0: doing here?
1: What are you doing, and why are you watching television?
0: The bishop made me.
1: I did nothing of the kind. But I'll switch it off. I believed you'd be at the Chancellor's.
0: Yeah, I was. I only came to look after Felicity.
1: Felicity, of course. Where is she?
2: She is in the dining room with my chaplain. In a room, alone, with your chaplain? Great Scott!
3: Oh, she's with my chaplain. She's in very good hands.
1: I trust she's nothing of the sort. Will you find her at once?
3: I think I hear him in the hall now.
4: But Miss Pugh Christian, where are you going?
5: Back to the Chancellor's to get him to show me his motties.
4: Why?
5: Because I think it'll be more exciting.
1: Felicity!
5: Oh, hello, Uncle Lionel.
1: Where have you been?
3: In my bedroom.
1: What?
3: Gracious heavens!
2: Newt, I told you to go into the dining room.
3: I know, my lord, but we decided my room would be more comfortable.
1: Ah! I have heard enough, my lord.
2: Oh, Dean, you're jumping to quite the wrong conclusion.
1: Can you deny that your chaplain has taken advantage of my niece?
3: In what way? I haven't done anything.
5: No comment.
2: No. I mean, look at him, Dean. Anyone can see that the boy's completely innocent.
1: Well, my lord, perhaps I have been hasty, if I have your assurance that nothing is amiss.
2: Dean, all that has happened is that these two young people have been working while your wife and I have watched a little harmless television.
1: Harmless? There's no such thing as harmless television.
6: Anyone at home?
2: Oh, Henry, my dear old friend, what are you doing here?
6: I thought you'd like to have a chat, Bishop.
2: I'm having enough chat as it is, thank you.
1: Do you know my niece, Archdeacon?
6: No, but I'd like to.
3: Miss Pugh Critchley, the Archdeacon.
5: How do you do, Archdeacon?
6: Oh, congratulations, Newt.
1: Why do you congratulate Newt?
6: Well, hasn't she come to help him?
5: Not anymore, she hasn't.
3: But you can't go like this. I'll never manage without you.
5: Oh, well, I suppose if you really want me to stay.
3: Oh, thank you. She mayn't she, Dean?
1: Well, I suppose I can't object.
6: I think I would.
1: However... Grace!
3: Yes, Lionel?
1: You must come with me.
3: But Lionel...
1: At once!
3: Oh, very well, Lionel. Come on, Miss Pugh Critchley. Let's go into the study and get to work.
5: Right.
2: Yes, come on, Henry. I've got something to show you.
6: Not in the study, Bishop.
2: Henry, of course.
6: But we can't go in there. There.
2: Oh, nonsense, Henry. They won't disturb us.
6: Oh, speak for yourself.
3: Don't worry, Archdeacon. We shall only be typing quietly.
6: Typing? Who's talking about typing?
2: Why, Henry, what are you talking about?
6: Certainly not typing.
3: But Miss Pugh Critchley is here to do the typing, Archdeacon.
6: Oh, then she's not your girl.
3: My girl? Oh, Archdeacon, what a suggestion.
5: Mr. Newt, what's so funny?
3: Fancy thinking that... Well, nothing, really. In fact... Oh, crikey Moses.
2: Really, Henry, you do get the most extraordinary ideas.
6: Well, I'm sorry, Bishop.
2: Now, come along into the study.
6: Yes, Bishop. Are we going to have a chat?
2: No, I am going to show you, Henry, my colour television. Coming, Newt?
3: Well, my lord, actually, no.
2: Why not?
3: Well, I've suddenly realized my bedroom might be more comfortable after all. So, if you'll excuse me... Would you lead the way, Felicity?
5: At last. Come on.
6: What does that mean, Bishop?
2: I'm afraid, Henry, it means that we won't be able to watch television. We shall have to type the visitation returns ourselves. Now, which do you want? Baptism and confirmation or marriages and burials?
6: Toss your void, Bishop.
2: Right.

In that episode of All Gas and Gaiters, the parts were played as follows. The Archdeacon, Robertson Hare, the Bishop, William Mervyn, the Dean, John Barron, the Chaplain, Jonathan Cecil, Mrs. Pugh Critchley, Joan Sanderson, Felicity, Julia McKenzie, the TV man, Michael Kilgarren. The Bishop Loses His Chaplain was written for television and adapted for radio by Pauline Devaney and Edwin Apps. The program was produced by John Dyes.

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1: Armando Iannucci's Charm Offensive, presented by Armando Iannucci.
2: Well, thank you very much, the hands of the studio audience and the mouth of Vaughn Savage. And welcome once again to Charm Offensive, the show which Melvin Bragg once described as foul. And it's been a week of shifting cultural trends. We could have seen the beginning of the end of reality television this week when falling ratings forced ITV to take celebrity wrestling off primetime telly. Which is a shame, because Radio 4 has just spent a fortune recording its own celebrity wrestling on FM, starting later this week with a fight between Eddie Mair and Jenny Murray.
3: This is PM, I'm Eddie Mair. The diplomatic temperature around Iran...
4: Yes!
3: ...nuclear weapons.
4: Good morning.
2: And on the up this week has been the newspaper craze of Sudoku, the game where there are some numbers in a grid and you have to work out the missing ones. It really is slightly loads of fun. So much so that Charm Offensive is going to be the first programme to launch Sudoku on the radio. So, everyone at home, pens at the ready. In the studio, we've got eight people standing in an 81-box grid. Here are their numbers.
5: 4, 7, 5.
2: Okay, you should have been able to work out where each person was shouting in relation to each other, if you have digital. And we'll be playing all numbers shouted by 81 people at the end of the show. Okay, joining me this week on Charm Offensive are Marcus Brigstock, Mark Steele and John Oliver.
6: Hello. Hello.
2: And to start with, let's examine the bearded American multimillionaire who's clearly out to spoil everyone in this country's fun. George Lucas. He's just brought out a new Star Wars film, Revenge of the Sith, which once again uses state-of-the-art visual effects to make it look as if millions of people actually care. So to begin with, team, I wonder, have you cared enough to have bought any of the merchandise?
7: Mark.
8: No, it passed me by first time round, really, and I've
2: by.
8: Just done what one we're up to now. And it's gone backwards as well, isn't it? Is it like Star Wars minus 6 or something?
2: Yes, it's 4, 5, 6, 1, 2, 3. It's a very expensive Sudoku, really.
9: There are actually 9 in the original trilogy.
10: John. He's getting more and more innovative, though, in merchandise and how he can make more money. You can now buy a Star Wars airbag for your car that, on impact, you get smashed in the face by an inflatable Ewok. That's got to be money well spent.
2: The whole thing, really, is based on a trade war. That's the thing that's amazed me, this enormously action-packed sci-fi sequence.
10: Yeah.
2: Mm. It's all about an intergalactic tax system that's got out of
9: imposed by some ever so slightly Japanese-looking folks. Slightly, you think, oh, hang on, that's a bit off, until you see the hovering Jewish person, and then you think...
2: Although George Lucas has said that The Revenge of the Sith, actually everything starts to make sense. All the racism will make sense.
9: Right. There's lots of them have tie-ins with, you know, with food products and stuff. I opened a box of Rice Krispies the other day, and it actually had the Kessel Run in it. And I did it. It took me 24 parsecs because, they've put speed bumps on it since Han Solo did it. Just about 10 nerds got that. And everyone else had, what? He lost me at Rice Krispies.
2: I find myself there just turning into High Court Judge thinking... What is a Kessel Run? Apparently George Lucas filmed this latest film using the rules of Dogma. It's all natural lighting, yeah. No music, and all done in real time. So if they do go on a journey of 59 million light years, it actually does take 59 million light years, which is why it seems like that.
8: A light year is a measure of distance, though.

0: A light year is a measure of distance, though. I've not quite got the hang of this show, have I?
1: And there is the other aspect of Star Wars films, I find, which is that George Lucas has his characters speak a very peculiar form of English, in which the word order gets slightly out of kilter, or kilter out of which the word order gets. It's called Manglanglish. And you can translate any phrase into it. For example, charm offensive becomes the sieve of charm. We could do it with panellist names. Marcus, you're the stock of Mark Brigg.
2: I quite like that.
1: Mark Steele is the eel of Markster. And Vaughn Savage, you're the vag of the Vaughnser. Well, those of you who can be bothered waiting to see the latest Star Wars film, The Revenge of the Sith, or to give it its correctly manglangled title, The Etpis of Buck, will be pleased to hear we've set up a live feed to a screening so we can have a bootleg of the sound of the film. You can hear a few people in the audience, but the quality's not bad.
3: Remember back to your early teachings.
1: Is that monster meant to be Jamaican? Great to
4: lose it. My tub hasn't got a spoon. The Jedi used their power for good. This is the biggest letdown since the Treaty of Versailles.
1: He only had salted popcorn. Is that all right?
4: Who invented mixing salt and sweet popcorn? What death in the mouth weirdo came up with that?
1: Oh, good, there's a debate about trade barriers coming up. You got sat nav.
4: Are we still in the cinema, or was that a social question?
1: Thank you very much. We shall move on. This week, Pope Benedict XVI exerted his reactionary authority in an act tabloid newspapers didn't call The Revenge of the Sith-teenth. He announced he was speeding up the process to make his predecessor John Paul II a saint. All he needs is proof of just two miracles carried out in John Paul's name, and if he can get them in the space of a month, John Paul will have smashed the all-time canonization speed record previously held by Saint McGuirter, the patron saint of speed records. So the challenge is on, and this is where you, the listeners, come in. We want you to text or email us any miracles you may have spotted, or better still, photograph them on your mobile and send them to us. We'll pass them on to the Vatican somehow. Probably by praying them there. I don't know if... we've already had some miracles sent in. There's a chap in Hendon who says that he dropped a bunch of keys onto the floor and they landed in the shape of Cliff Richard's face. Any other miracles?
5: Yeah, there's a girl in Bedford who claims to be able to turn water into squash. I've got no reason to doubt her.
0: What do these people that believe in these miracles that you get in the Sunday papers must think that God's up there thinking, right, there's still some people who don't believe in me. Right, I'll prove it once and for all. I'll write my name on the inside of an aubergine in Paris. Then there'll be no doubt about it.
1: Did you say that? Someone's texted us to say they saw Wayne Rooney's face on a potato. Although I can't have a feeling they just saw a potato.
6: That's definitely in the area of miracle or coincidence, isn't it?
5: I've got a text from a lady in Toddington who said that Jesus appeared to her in a film.
1: If you looked at him, you could see the face of Robert Powell. On his face.
5: Yeah. There's very little justice in the Bible, the more you think about it. If you think about it, Moses, now, there's someone who's got to be on anyone's top five list of their favourite Jews. But technically,
1: what sort of a list is this that people...
5: let's not pretend we haven't all got one scrawled somewhere.
0: Special theme night this Saturday on Channel 4, 100 Top Jews. Yeah. Hosted by Jimmy Carr. But Mel Brooks at 83?
5: Mel Brooks is in my top five.
0: Judas at number three. There'll be an outrage. Fiddle the vote.
5: But when you think...
1: Stephen Fry? Oh, I didn't realise.
5: Some of them are very surprising.
1: Sorry.
5: But when you really think about...
1: Sorry, John, we rained on your Jewish parade.
5: That's right.
7: I've had a text just with the miracles. I've had a text from a man in Kent who claims he prayed for a nameless soggy pianist.

0: last week. So that's one.
1: Just before we move on, then, is there anyone who people would like to make a saint?
2: I'd like to make Jamie Oliver a saint. He's going to save us all. And he's taught me a very important thing as well, and that is that an unhealthy lifestyle is like a homing pigeon. Sure, it's a lot of fun at the time, but one day it will track you down and it will kill you.
0: I'd like Greavesy to be made a saint. Just be lovely and confusing.
1: Just as a miracle come in here, someone said Christopher Eccleston got through an episode of Doctor Who without gurning. Okay, time to catch up on where everyone is with our Sudoku grids. John and Mark each have two contrasting pairs of completed lines in a staggered form, but Marcus has completed four grids and in the process of eliminating possible sequences for a seventh column. Just to let you know, next week we'll be playing Subarka. where the rules are you get to flirt with Ally McCoist. Now then, young people. Bluewater Shopping Centre is currently the centre of a storm after banning from its premises young people with hoods, toddlers fitted with bull bars, and all tannoy music recorded after 1993. And the whole youth debate culminated in this charming clash on the Today programme earlier this week, where a reporter was sent out to speak to some hoodies.
3: Can I just ask you, do you feel as if you're threatening to people?
4: That's how we are, man. That's how we grew up, man. Come on, man. Life.
3: So how do you feel when you hear that? Sorry?
5: It's ghetto, mate.
3: Oh, I've just seen a group of youths who've got their hoods up walking through the streets together.
4: That's because they think they're Tupac. They want to be thugs, right? That's their fault, innit? They want to act bad then. That's them, innit? They look suspicious.
6: And I did have a baseball cap on then, but it was like one of them ones that protect my ears as well.
3: Yeah. What do you think of that? You've heard that a shopping centre's banned people from wearing baseball caps and hoods like you've got on.
6: I do think that is a bit stupid, but then
4: they do look suspicious, don't it?
6: Yeah.
3: So, but you're wearing a baseball cap and a hood?
4: Yeah, I know, yeah, it does. It does make you look... It gives a bad impression, innit?
3: But you're wearing them?
4: Yeah, I know.
1: I suddenly thought I was in an Ealing comedy there. Hello, sir, what do you do? It just felt so...
7: That is a dangerous clash of two worlds, Radio 4 and youth culture.
1: I think if that happens, the universe implodes.
7: He must have gone back, Tupac. Looked it up in the dictionary, it isn't where... Yeah, because you do. I find myself a little bit thinking, well, look, when I was that age, I used to shoplift, but at least I did it clearly.
1: Did I hear one of them say that he wears a hood to protect himself from the rain? And he's got a cap that protects his ears. Yeah. That surely is a deer stalker. Yeah.
8: His mates call him Sherlock Holmes. What people forget about the Bluewater thing, about the ban on hoodies, is it's very, very hard on beekeepers.
1: Yeah. Or the lady from the Scottish Widows advert.
8: Yeah.
7: What they've done is they've said to the nation's youth that violence is caused by rap because rap's about violence. And you think, if violence is caused by music about violence, what impact must Tchaikovsky's 1812 overture have had then? 19th century Europe must have been awash with drive-by cannonings, mustn't it?
1: I once saw some young people in a shopping centre with a sawn-off cannon. Very frightening.
2: There's some Prussians.
7: Prussian youth.
1: How do you respond to the idea of putting young people in these orange-coloured uniforms they're talking about while they do community service?
2: What, and putting them in camps?
1: Yes. New Labour camps. Yes. It's part of Blair Youth. I think the only way to resolve this whole issue is to engage with young people. This is a listening programme. This discussion can only be settled if at this point in the programme we find out exactly what young people want. And the best way to do this is to ask the youngest person in the audience what he or she wants. So let's just quickly find that person out. Could you stick your hand up if you are the youngest person in the audience? Well, it's a simple question. Okay, well, I'll tell you what, I'll have to choose. Hang on. Got my microphone here. I'm going to try and find the what looks to me like the Radio 4 equivalent of the youngest person in the audience. You'll do.
5: Hello.
1: Come on.
8: Hello, young man.
5: Hello.
1: I'll just say, first of all, now, you are a young people, aren't you?
8: Would you like me to translate?
1: I speak youth.
8: Okay. He wants to know if you're young and ting, man.
5: Yeah.
8: He says yes.
1: What is your name?
8: He wants to know what you go by, like, have you got a tag or something, or are you just like...
5: Jonathan.
1: Is that short for anything?
5: J-Ro.
1: Wicked. And what do you do, Jonathan?
5: I work lobbying on climate change.
1: And when you do that, do you wear a hood?
5: In the rain.
1: Jonathan, which one of us is the minger? Did you have any other questions for our youth people here?
2: Jonathan, how's it hanging?
5: Okay.
2: Oh, God, I can't understand a word he says.
8: He's dissing you, man.
2: Speaking as a youth, if anyone asks you to big up yourself, should you be offended by that, or just sort of go away and do it quietly?
5: Do it quietly.
2: Yeah, yeah.
1: Are you currently daisy-chaining?
5: Not currently.
1: Okay, right, the big question, the final question here. Jonathan, as spokesperson for young people, what it is that you, the young people, really want?
5: Lots more interesting sounds we can use as ringtones.
1: Well, that's a fantastic coincidence, because we happen to have Von Savage standing by with this week's downloaded ringtone noises charts. Here's the top 10 noises young people have downloaded this week onto their mobiles.
9: At number 10, it's a yodeling Sith. At 9, the sound of battered fish entering a fat fryer. Up 3 places at 8, a talking, swearing snake. In at 7, a pig in shoes falling down a fire escape. No change at number 6, it's a mosquito coming nearer and nearer. At 5, the sound of a crazy Dimbleby. Last week's number 9 moves up to 4, it's Rebecca Lewes on fire. New at number 3, your own voice saying, "I do believe that's for me," in a funny accent. Straight in at number 2, a lonely budgerigar pecking at a bell. And still at number 1 for a fourth week, a lorry reversing over Peter Kay.
1: Now, no change on the Sudoku, but just announced next week we'll be playing Subaru, where you get to knock down a grid of lollipop ladies on a 4x4. I was just thinking that this obsession with Sudoku, and research that came out last week saying that actually our obsession with video games and computer games actually is making us cleverer, it's sharpening up our instincts and it's raising our IQ, has made me wonder, as a society, are we getting cleverer or almost stupid? But on the downside, there is this craze for happy slapping, which is just taking photographs on your phone of hitting people, jackass-type stupidity, and that Oxford students do jump off a bridge into 2 inches of water despite being told not to. So just where do we stand in this are we clever or are we thick dichotomy?
7: I saw an episode of The Weakest Link in which someone was asked, what man-made object built in the 3rd century BC is said to be the only man-made object visible from space? And the bloke answered, the Millennium Dome.
1: I was on Blind Date. They teamed up a student with a girl who clearly wasn't a student. They had a day out in London, and they came back next week and they interviewed them, and she said it was really boring because he wanted to take me around lots of museums. And the questioner said, well, what museums? And she said, the Trocadero. Rock Circus and Madame Tussauds.
8: in the olden days, when a train passed through a tunnel, ladies used to hold a pin between their teeth to stop a man stealing a kiss in the darkness of the tunnel. And I've actually been doing something similar to stop this happy slapping craze by driving a nail through my cheek. And let me tell you, if someone happy slaps you and gets a nail through their hand, that it's them that looks foolish, not you.
2: The incredible thing, though, is not in so much the happy slapping craze, but it's in the reaction to it. The first time I heard about it was on the local news, where this guy said it started off as a South London craze, happy slapping, and then looked deeply into the camera and said, it has now spread to Kent.
7: I was brought up in Kent, and I can tell you, happy slapping would be a move towards intellectualising the place.
10: Now, most of you will have realised by now that Mark, John, Marcus and myself are all right-wing. which means we're eminently qualified to take part in the next part of the programme, which is called TikTok. It's Top Tory Think Tank Time. With no women. this is the part of the show where we have to be members of a Conservative Party think tank devising ways in which the party can broaden its appeal so that in 4 years' time it can nearly be in power. So, gentlemen, any solutions?
2: I'd advise the Conservative Party, I think, not to focus quite so much on immigration, because the policy they had of in the election, the 24-hour security at a tiny minority of British ports... I've estimated if they wanted full round-the-clock security, that would take about 2.3 million new security guards, which we would have to recruit from overseas and pay illegally low amounts to. And in that sense, it is possibly the first ever Conservative ironic immigration policy.
7: There was a brilliant one on about the 2 days before the election. Oh, we're supposed to be a think tank, aren't we? Yes.
10: That's all right.
7: One of our chaps was on was on the radio just a couple of days before the election. And it was just when, you know, when you're just sort of waking up and you only half hear something. I didn't even hear what the question was. But I just heard his answer, and his answer was, can I say once again how outrageous it is that I am supposed to come on here at 7:20 in the morning and you've had Ruth Kelly on at 8:10 in the prime slot 3 times in a row? And the first thing I thought was top marks for being that angry that early in the morning. Because most of us have to, even I have to wake up and then work up to a rant in rage by, even Ian Paisley probably has to have a cup of tea and appreciate the garden and do a few guttural before.
10: What does Ian Paisley's car sound like when it starts up in the morning?
7: I don't know, sir.
10: There was this strange debate the Tories had earlier in the week about whether they should wear a tie or not. In interviews, to say that, because if you don't wear a tie, that shows you're a progressive.
8: Yeah,
10: if you do wear a tie.
8: Secret code.
10: Yes,
8: it's quite a lot like cottaging.
10: Yes,
8: really.
10: House of commoning, I think.
8: Yeah,
10: it's called.
8: Exactly. Whatever you have hanging out of your back pocket, that defines which area of the party you're in.
10: Right.
8: If Ken Clark's hanging out the back of your trousers, people know you're a bit old-fashioned.
10: On now to your complaints. Now, the new BBC Charter makes a public commitment to respond to any complaints from its viewers and listeners. A responsibility Charm Offensive doesn't take lightly in a section of the show called Your Right to an Out-of-Office Reply. And first off, we've received a sackload of emails from Doctor Who fans complaining about remarks I made last week about Christopher Eccleston's constant gurning. Thousands have written to Eccleston's defence. Typical of them is the following email, which says, Dear Armando, I was appalled to hear Christopher Eccleston's facial performance described as gurning. It is not gurning, but actually an amazingly accurate rendition of a little-known Time Lord behavioural characteristic known as Gallifreyan face-morphic disconduct. If you're going to make derogatory remarks about actors' facial characteristics, then please confine your comments to Billy Piper's lips, which are so big her face looks like a jackknifed hovercraft. yours truly, Jeff O'Dowdings, president of the Christopher Eccleston's Gurning Appreciation Society. And finally, we have a complaint from a Mr. R. Kilroy Silk, who says he was upset by a reference in last week's show to him coming fourth in his constituency during the general election. He claims I said that he lost to an MP, and he claims that I said, ironically, the MP was called Elizabeth Blackman, and that I went on to say, God, how that must have hurt. Now, Kilroy Silk says this is offensive because it tars him with a racist brush, the sort of brush that could only have been wielded by a Scottish-Italian. Well, I'm afraid you misheard the recording, Mr. Silk, because if I play the clip again, you'll hear that I actually said the complete opposite. Let's hear that. OK, well, I just want to move on to my other favourite moment from the election, which was Robert Kilroy Silk's result. The person he lost to was an MP called Elizabeth Blackman. God, that must have not hurt. So there you go, vindication, Mr. R. Kilroy Silk. Or should I say, Mr. Arithmetically Low Sense of Humour, Killjoy Sulk. OK, the final part of the show is called For God's Sake, Calm Down, It's Only Manchester United. And we really ought to get some perspective when tackling this story. I mean, I saw two headlines on the same day. One said Glazer gets United, and the other said North Korea boosts Arsenal. I know which one I find more worrying, but apparently not. The sale of Manchester United to American businessman Darth Glazer has so enraged loyal Man U fans that they've had to build an extra runway to let them all fly up there to complain. So finally, team, where does the Manchester United takeover leave football, sport, and life itself?
7: Well, as you say, you know, these Manchester United fans saying, oh, but our little club has been taken over by this big corporate monster. It seems to me it's like if Kentucky Fried Chicken were bought out by McDonald's and then said, oh, and our poor nice little family restaurant's been taken over.
10: Yeah, there is this fear that with the takeover, he'll turn Manchester United into some sort of commercial enterprise.
7: Yes.
10: Do you think he's going to change the name? Because he changed the name of, what's it, the Tampa Bay...
2: Buccaneers.
10: Mm. Tampa Bay Buccaneers.
2: Yes.
7: Glazers Lasers.
10: The Old Trafford Overdraft. Yeah.
11: Malcolm's Mancunian Marauders.
2: He's got everything. He's also got 75% at the moment of the British public's capacity to hate. We need that 25% left over for asylum seekers, but I tell you, if he keeps pushing us, he's going to get it.
10: They've taken on a lot of debt, haven't they? Or he has incurred a lot of debt.
2: Yeah.
10: And there is a fear that actually, in order to repay this debt, Manchester United will have to sell off all their good players.
12: Or consolidate them into one... Yes, the massive player. One huge, whining, fally downy, not get up until everyone's seen me, and then just slap a bladder about, fop overpaid pons.
10: Okay, just finally, time for us to wrap up the Sudoku puzzle. You remember the numbers we started off with?
13: 4, 7, 5.
10: Well, by now you should have filled in all the squares in the grid, and your answer should sound like this. And the first person to shout that answer in an email wins tonight's star prize, which is a DVD of Revenge of the Sith with a bonus 40 minutes taken out.
14: That was Amanda Iannucci's Charm Offensive, presented by Amanda Iannucci. The guests this week were Marcus Brigstock, Mark Steele and John Oliver. It was written by Amanda Iannucci and John Holmes, Danny Robbins, Ian Martin and Dan Tetzel, and the producer was David Tyler. The programme was a positive production for the BBC.

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0: Pleading. Episode 1, Raising Kenan.
1: What do you want, Kenan?
2: 10 Benson and Hedges.
1: You've been told.
2: 5 Benson and Hedges.
1: No.
2: 1 Benson and Hedge then.
1: Look, I've been over.
3: All right, Kenan. How can we help you today? An apple, maybe. Oh, so simple. Something of that nature.
2: I want a Benson and Hedge.
1: Well, you can't have one.
3: No, Dave. The boy wants cigarettes. The boy gets cigarettes.
2: Yeah, thanks.
3: So, what else do you want, Kenan? Got some lovely super glue. Loctite. It's the good stuff. How about a can of hairspray and a box of matches? What else we got under here? Oh, fireworks. Ooh, look at your eyes, like dinner plates. You want some of that action, What else you want? Driving license. A flat cap. A scuba diver's teaching certificate. Size 11 shoes. I've told you before, Kenan, you are a child. Go on, clear off. What do you want now?
2: 5 chocolate tools.
3: That is more like it. You can have them for free if you can answer this. Name 3 types of cloud.
2: Cumulus Nimbus, Stratus, and Cirrus.
3: Very nice. Dave, furnish Kenan with his confectionery hardware.
1: Right you are, Ramesh.
2: This isn't a tool, it's a tennis racket.
3: You want a slipper in the face?
2: Is it made of chocolate?
3: Out!
1: You took your time, didn't you, Ramesh?
3: New lines at the cash and carry, Dave. Quite intoxicating. I brought back some free samples.
1: Oh, sweets. What do you call these, then?
3: Celeb sweeties. It's a new range. Confectionaries derived from celebrities. It's very now. You want to road test them?
1: Bring them on. I like sweets.
3: It hadn't escaped my notice. This is Jerry Hatcher.
1: Ah, yes. Based on Terry Hatcher, TV's accident-prone comeback queen. She's always tripping up, isn't she?
3: It's not really my concern, Dave. Consume the sweet and furnish me with a value judgment thereon.
1: Oh, yes. There's certainly cherry in there. It's quite effervescent, like the actress. Also quite sour, and there has been talk of on-set bust-up, so that's quite accurate.
3: Okay, spit. Right, now, Banana Nicole Smith.
1: Tastes quite buxom, quite pillowy. Bit of an artificial aftertaste, with just a suggestion of banana.
3: Spit. Nicola Kidman.
1: Who's Nicola Kidman?
3: I don't know. Newseater or something of that nature. Oh, no, I get it. Nicola Kidman. It's cola flavor, you see? Cola, isn't the taste of cola?
1: Yeah, well, I'll be the judge of that. Yeah, it does taste of cola. Tiny little pyramid nose she has, doesn't she?
3: Is that reflected in the confectionery item?
1: No.
3: And last of all, we have no idea what that is.
1: Pass it here. Fruits of the Forest de Kelly.
3: Right, 2 questions. Who is Fruits of the Forest de Kelly? And what fruits are there in the forest?
1: Well, Forest de Kelly's the doctor of Star Trek, isn't he?
3: Oh, bones!
1: And it's berries on that, isn't it? Blackberries, blueberries, strawberries, raspberries, loganberries, boysenberries, gooseberries...
3: Stop naming berries! I think Fruits of the Forest de Kelly is too obscure for the confectionery market. They should have called it,
1: Halle Berry.
3: Halle Berry. Are you getting any Halle Berry from it?
1: Yeah, well, it is a bit... No, I'm not.
3: I'm not convinced. Put them next to the foam shrimps and see if the budgie bites. So, what did Kenan steal today?
1: Twix. Well, 2 Twixes and a bounty.
3: I do wish you would steal more nourishing goods.
1: You don't really have any more nourishing goods.
3: I've got all so simple, you cheeky sausage.
1: You shouldn't really let him get away with it, you know.
3: It's the only food he gets now, Dave. Wasn't always that way. Things were good when his dad was about. He used to get the automart and trader on a Tuesday. Very busy man. A top sante for the missus without fail, and a beano and a dandy for the Kenan. No expense spared.
1: Sounds like a very well-adjusted family.
3: Things were really good for a while. He started getting the Maxim. It was like the Nuts and Zoo of its day. Luxury high-end magazine item. He was my only Maxim for a while. But then, well, the rot started. I remember when he bought his first Fiesta. I thought it was a one-off, you know. But it wasn't. He started buying 1 a month, then 2 a month, then the more specialist titles, focusing on more specific areas.
1: Oh dear.
3: Yes, well, pretty soon after that, Kenan's mom cancelled her Cosmo and started taking Bella, then take a break. Now she just buys puzzlers, you know? Word searches with Jesse Wallace in a motorboat eating an apple on the front.
1: Bloody hell. That's depression, that is.
3: Got it in one. So poor Keenan's been neglected. It's a shame. Used to be such a lovely kid. Very bright, very sharp, you know. Now he's just sort of a surly ass. Oh, speaking of surly asses.
4: What was that, Dad?
3: I was just saying to Dave, Sanjay, that you are a surly ass.
4: Yeah, well, the apple doesn't fall far from the surly arse tree.
3: Are you calling me a surly ass?
4: Well, if the surly arse fits.
3: You were supposed to be here 6:30, you surly ass.
4: Yeah, well, it's always 6:30 somewhere.
3: No, it isn't, son. It's 2:00. That means it's 6:00 somewhere, and it's 7:00 somewhere, but it's not bloody 6:30.
1: Well, a small point of logic, Ramesh, but it is 6:30 in Tehran. And then...
4: Can I have a whisp and a can of Fanta?
3: No. You have to earn these things, son. You don't get nothing for nothing in this life. You put in 6 hours hard job, then we can talk whisper.
4: It's a free country.
3: It most certainly is not a free country. You ask yourself this.
5: Why are there no news agents in prison?
3: Cheeky bugger. I'll tell you why. Because privilege must be earned. You cannot transgress the social code and expect to achieve Ritter Sport nearness. Work hard, Sanjay, work hard. And one day I will hand you the keys to a whole world of high-end luxury confectionery.
4: Well, can I have a Ritter Sport up front?
3: No.
4: Well, can I just have the money for it then?
3: No. Try one of these, you surly ass.
4: I'm not eating a... Oh. Oh. What the hell is this?
1: That, son, is a Jane fondant. Are you sensing any sympathy with the plight of the ordinary Vietnamese man?
4: Actually, you know what? No!
3: Right. Replenish the Twixes, shuffle the Selbys and the Snackerjacks, and pull back on the double-deckers. It's like the bloody penny falls.
4: Sick!
3: I don't pay you good money to harumph! Mr. Stilly.
6: Mr. Madure, how's Trix?
3: That's a curious expression that, isn't it? How is Trix? What is the origin, I wonder?
6: Don't know. Something to do with the magic circle?
3: Yes, that could be it. Because you could imagine, couldn't you? You know, the Paul Daniels down at the B&Q.
6: Yeah, because he could be buying some plywood, couldn't he? To assemble one of them cabinets to house his wife that he's going to saw in half.
3: Yeah, I'll buy that. And he bumps into Ali Bongo, who is...
6: Well, he's probably in for a set of them towel-holder ring doodads to do that rings trick where they stick all the rings together.
3: A bit far-fetched. Rings are too small. Then they both bump into Hans Moretti.
6: Hans Moretti?
3: Ah, you remember. He used to go up the stairs in a big hamster ball. It was quite hilarious. Anyway, he is in B&Q also, buying...
6: A halogen bulb for a security light.
3: What?
6: Well, magicians are human too.
3: Ah, yeah, fair dues. Anyway, the point is, Daniels, Bongo and Moretti meet up in B&Q and are perfectly within their rights to ask how it sticks, aren't they?
6: Yeah, and there'd be a valid answer, wouldn't there? Because Bongo could say, well, I've got a trick where I put a ball in a hat and then I pull the flags of the world out of an orange.
3: So, Derek, assume that you are Mr. Bongo and that the scenario that we have just described is correct. Is the trick going well?
6: Yes, it is.
3: So, how are tricks?
6: Tricks are good. I don't want to stalk these things anymore.
3: Hello, Alok.
6: Dad, I'm on the... Sorry, Steve.
3: Or Toy Steve or Ginster Steve.
6: I don't want to sell sweets and newspapers. I want to sell dreams. I want to sell aspirations. If you're going to lower people's expectations, they're never going to overreach themselves, are they? I mean, this toy is... crap. Come on, Steve. Scuba Allen? It's hardly Action Man, is it? I'm not interested in Scuba Allen. Get me Mattel on the phone. Get me Hasbro. I want profile-branded merchandise. Dad, Moving Allen. What are the numbers?
3: Flying off the shelves. Moving Allen is a big favourite with the young mums.
6: And you don't think we could do any better than Moving Allen?
3: No, son. Moving Allen is a pound. Kids' mums don't want to spend more than a pound.
6: You don't give them any alternative to Moving Allen.
3: Ah, but the others cost more than a pound. Moving Allen costs a pound. But this has always been your problem, Alok. You only see what Moving Allen isn't. I see what Moving Allen is.
6: And what is Moving Allen?
3: A pound.
4: Stop seeing Moving Allen.
3: Sanjay, you cannot keep skirting the Moving Allen debate. I won't be around forever. Moving Allen is part of your destiny.
6: Seriously, bro, I need your backup on this. Where do you stand on Moving Allen?
4: I don't give a toss about Moving Allen.
3: Sanjay, we have a customer.
4: It's only Derek.
3: I can't apologize enough, Derek. My son is a surly ass.
4: What is this, Jeremy Kyle?
3: Derek, where do you stand on Moving Allen?
7: Well, let's see. Nice broad range. Astronaut Allen, Desert Storm Allen, Paintball Allen, Tennis Allen. Much have these.
5: Pound!
7: Ooh, well, can I have these? I'm going to a christening this Saturday. These will do the nephews.
3: Certainly, Derek. Let me throw in a parachute Allen. Hmm? See you, look? Another 5 moving Ellens fly off the shelves?
6: Yeah, well, no offense, Derek, but rubbish does attract rubbish. You're not going to attract the high rollers with that tat.
3: Once again, I apologize, Derek. It would appear that my entire male progeny are surly asses. What else can I get you?
7: An onion.
6: And there's your prestige secondary purchase right there. 5 moving Allens and an onion.
3: So, 1 onion. Still eating alone? Still not found a Mrs. Derek?
7: No. But onions are deceptive. I mean, you can fashion a meal for 2 from 1 onion.
3: But you will be eating it alone, though.
7: Yes.
3: Ah, you'll meet someone someday. £4.19, please. And would you care for a sherbet lom?
7: Mmm. Tastes quite twitchy. Bye for now.
3: Bye-bye, lovely Derek. Dave?
8: Yeah?
3: What do you think of Derek, a possible Keenan's dad?
1: Yeah, nice fella. Looks after himself. 4 moving Allens in 1 swoop.
3: My sentiments exactly. Candidate number 1.
9: There you go. The adult magazines are at the bottom, and the pap works are at the top. So as not to crush Abraham Lincoln's hat.
3: Oh, is that a euphemism, Ted?
9: No. It's Abraham Lincoln's hat. President of the USA magazine. Construct Abraham Lincoln in 60 installments. Beer free with part 1.
3: And binder.
9: Oh, bien sûr. Can I have your autograph? Here, please, Ramesh.
3: Always a pleasure, Ted. Oh, can I interest you in a Leonardo DiCaprio?
9: Is that a euphemism?
3: No, it's a celeb, sweetie.
9: Oh. Oh, no. Oh, it's a bit tart. Oh, something doesn't sit right.
1: Well, that makes sense. I mean, the main criticism of DiCaprio has been that his boyish good looks have punctured the gravity of his roles.
3: Hmm. Ted?
9: Yeah?
3: Do you like kids?
9: Yeah. But I couldn't eat a whole one. I'm inferring that I eat children. That's the joke.
3: Yet it is the humour.
9: Oh, you like that one? Oh, I'll see you later.
3: Lovely sense of humour. Dave?
8: Yeah, he's all right, it's Ted.
3: Stick him on the list.
6: Dad, I'm going to have to take some of this stuff out the window.
3: You can move everything out, but you're not taking that.
6: But it's been here for years. Look at the dust on it.
3: Well, exactly. The table tennis bat in the string bag is the talisman of the grocer. If you move that, terrible things will happen.
6: And what about these?
3: Well, you can move anything, but you can't move them.
6: It's the dead of winter, Dad. Who's going to buy a 2-gallon water pistol?
3: Son, that's not a water pistol. It is a super soaker.
1: Yeah, if it goes past the 1-gallon mark, it's classed as a super soaker.
6: Well, who's going to buy one?
3: It's an impulse buy.
6: And what impulse would make you buy a super soaker in November?
3: Well, it's neon pink, it's eye-catching. And anyway, it's always been there. It's part of the furniture. People are comforted by it. If you move that super soaker, do you know what people will say?
6: What?
3: Where's that super soaker?
6: Well, I'm moving it.
3: Fair enough, but it's going straight back at the end of the week.
6: Don't you worry. I'll have sold this baby by then.
3: I very much doubt it. You're setting your sights very high there, son. I mean, who is going to fork out 80 quid, a fortnight's benefit, for this thing?
10: Roboraptor.
3: Yes, Roboraptor. When they can have moving Allen for a pound. Imagine. 80 moving Allens. A legion of moving Allens. Oh, imagine the fun we could have with 80 moving Allens, Dave.
1: Oh, yeah. I could take 40, you could have 40, and we could reenact the Battle of Hastings in a kind of futuristic style.
3: Yes, we could call it the Battle of Allens.
6: Yeah, but moving Allen can't bring you a biscuit through from the kitchen.
3: And the 80 quid robot dinosaur can it?
6: Probably.
1: We could pretend the chest freezer was a spaceship, and all the Allens could colonize space.
3: Yes, well, it's got a zoom lolly on the side, hasn't it? Gives it a certain space-age ambience.
6: You don't get much more space-age than your Roboraptor.
3: How can it be space-age? Dinosaurs are from the age of dinosaurs. They came in with the dinosaurs. That's why they're called dinosaurs.
6: Yeah, but it's a robot one, though, isn't it?
1: Well, I can't really call them all Allen. There's going to be a lot of confusion when we're dishing out orders.
3: Then by their outfits shall we know them.
1: Well, there's only 9 different Allens in the range.
3: Yes, but we don't have to link them all to their professions. We could give them names based on their personalities. We could have an angry Allen, and a disgruntled Allen.
6: You're grown men, you don't understand. The kids like robots and they like dinosaurs. It's fusion. I mean, what kid wouldn't drag his parents in to buy that?
1: Oh, I see what you're saying. Sarcastic Alan, sexually aggressive Alan, paranoid Alan, he was in the Gulf War.
3: Gay Alan.
1: Why not? It is the noughties after all.
6: I'm sorry to piss on your Moving Alan Battle of Hastings, but not only is this Roboraptor going to fly off the shelves, it's going to drag the clientele up by its bootstraps, and then there's going to be a few changes around here.
3: Son, you sell your Robosaur as an X and you can do what you like.
2: Where's that Super Soaker?
6: Why, are you going to buy it?
2: No, but it's quite comforting knowing that it's there.
1: See? Keenan's mum, settle an argument. What appeals to you more? A Paleolithic monster conveying tea from a kitchen? Or 80 moving islands engaging in a reimagining of one of this nation's most enduring battles? The Battle of Allens!
2: I only come in for fags.
3: 10 silkies, Keenan's mum.
2: Yeah. Is my Bella in?
3: Yes, Bella is here, but listen, why not splash out on a Cosmo like you used to?
2: I'd like to, Ramesh. I mean, I've absolutely no idea what's going on in the world of body hair removal these days.
1: I think the back sack and crack's very popular.
2: Oh, well, it doesn't matter. I can't afford it anyway.
3: Well, listen, we got an extra one in by mistake. Why don't you take it? On the house.
2: Thanks.
3: Oh, yes, and the World of Science part work was also sent in duplicate. Perhaps Keenan would like another one?
2: Oh, they want to sort that out, don't they? That's 7 weeks now. Not that I'm complaining.
3: So, Keenan's mum, how was your birthday celebration?
2: It was all right. A few drinks, you know. Me and Keenan and a few friends round a Victorian sponge.
3: Oh, any, man friends?
2: No. Keenan only knows boys.
3: Right, right. It's a shame, though, isn't it, that you don't have a man friend?
2: Oh, no. Don't worry. I manage quite well on my own.
3: But it must be quite difficult at times, you know. Heavy lifting, getting things off the high shelf, the physical side.
6: The Roboraptor could help with at least two of those things.
2: Yeah. Suppose it would be nice, but where am I going to meet a nice man?
3: Sometimes what you're looking for is right underneath your nose. I'm sorry to be so forward, but I don't suppose you would be free to pop into the shop around about, say, 7 o'clock tomorrow?
2: Yeah, sure. Not doing anything else. Why not?
3: Okay. See you then.
2: Right. Yeah.
3: Oh, come on now, Alok. What is this thing Tarzan sounds, eh? Budgie the Gars. You're taking this a bit far, aren't you?
6: It's called showmanship, Dad.
3: It's bloody cheating is what it is. When that super soaker was in the window, you didn't catch me playing a tape of the sound of a super soaker.
6: And what would the sound of a super soaker be, Dad?
3: Oi! Where did you get that foliage? Is that my rubber plant?
6: To the untrained eye, yes. But placed strategically next to a Roboraptor, it is in fact the fern from a Jurassic Park era.
3: Well, I will give you this, Alok. Your attention to detail is admirable.
7: Well, then, that's a very elaborate display you have in the window.
6: Thank you very much. The Roboraptor has consumed a fern and will sleep soundly now for several hours while it digests the foliage in its robo-digestive tract.
7: Very good. Where's the super soaker?
9: Bloody hell!
3: Why, do you want to buy it?
7: Oh, yeah. Well, it's a bit strange, actually. There's a dog tied up in my neighbour's yard. Sorry-looking thing. I've tried to speak to them about it, but they're actually quite violent. I just want to give the dog some water without going into their garden. And I thought the super soaker would be just the job, you know? For squirting water into a dog's mouth. From over a fence.
1: Well, it does have a range of 10 metres.
3: So, you wish to purchase the super soaker?
7: Yeah.
3: And do you wish me to make the ambient sound of the super soaker, or would that be redundant?
7: Well, you can if you like, but it wouldn't influence my decision either way.
3: Dave, fetch the super soaker. So, Mr.
7: Walker. Pete Walker.
3: That will be £8.99, please, Mr. Pete Walker. Mr. Walker, would you be able to come back round the shop at, say, 7 o'clock tomorrow? Hello, everybody, and welcome to the shop. Please, help yourself to some Angelina Jellies, Jennifer Aniseeds, Kevin Spices, and a Rusty Lee. if you can stomach it.
9: God, no.
3: Now that the ice is broken, you will be wondering why I've commandeered this gathering today. Well, I don't know if you all know her, but Keenan's mum here is one of my best customers. She has been coming into my shop for over 10 years now, and in that time I have grown quite close to her. I have also watched her son, Keenan, grow up and bloom into a...
4: thieving little sod.
3: ...accomplished young man. So, Dave, if I could ask you to do the honours.
1: Do the what?
3: Furnish Keenan's mum with the muffin with the candle all poked into it.
1: All right.
3: Everybody,

0: So, happy birthday, Keenan's mum. Here's your card. We've all signed it.
1: Oh, thanks. Oh, everyone's written all the best.
0: Yes, but be fair, the fonts are all different.
1: Yeah, I suppose.
0: And can I draw your attention to the embossed watercolour likeness of a 1920s racing car on the front? It is both amazing and great.
2: That's nice, isn't it? Nothing says happy birthday to a lady like a crude line drawing of a car.
0: You are missing the point, you surly ass. 1920s racing car implies financial solvency, excitement, and a touch of nostalgia. What is not to like? And if you paid attention, Sanjay, you'd realise that that is our biggest seller.
1: I don't know what to say.
0: Come with me a second, Keenan's mum. Away from the rabble.
1: Oh, okay.
0: I have a special present for you.
1: That's very kind, Ramesh, but...
0: It was the only one left in the cash and carry. I didn't even tell Dave about this one. A special present for a special lady.
1: What is it?
0: That, my friend, is a Bendy Richards. I would imagine it would be quite bitter. Now, I must admit that I've been a bit naughty, Keenan's mum. I do have an ulterior motive for bringing you here today. You see, I think Keenan has a lot of potential, but what he needs now is a father figure. Someone he can respect and someone that you can get along with as well, because, well, we all need someone, Keenan's mum.
1: Oh, I really don't know what to say. I mean, you're a very kind man, Mr. Majeur, and I'm not a racist, you know that.
0: Oh, no, of course, yes, we have discussed the Mahabharata at length, yes.
1: But I just don't see you in that way.
0: Oh, no. Oh, Keenan's mum, you thought, oh, no... No, really? No, me? No.
1: I'm sorry, I thought...
0: No.
1: Oh.
0: No, Keenan's mum, oh no. I'm always very clear on this. I am the shopkeeper and you are the customer. There can be no distinct shenanigans of a sexual nature in such a relationship.
1: Oh.
0: No. I have invited 3 excellent bachelors to your birthday do. I have screened them, and they are all eligible candidates who are both amazing and great. And may make excellent dads for Keenan. I hope you don't think that I am meddling.
1: Well, you are kind of meddling.
0: Yes, I am. But you are a special lady, and Keenan is a special boy, and you both deserve better. There's only so many educational part works I can bequeath to the boy.
1: Well... I'd better get stuck in then, hadn't I?
0: That's my girl.
3: What exactly is a Roboraptor, sir?
0: It's 80 quid, officer.
4: That is not funny.
3: Well, can you give me a description, please?
0: Well, it's kind of grey metallic robotic dinosaur with light-up eyes and 14 points of articulation. It can walk about a bit, roar, and do a dance should you wish it. And I told him it wouldn't sell, and it bloody didn't.
3: I see. And where was this item taken from?
4: You see the gap there in the foliage, in the window? Just there.
3: Oh! Is that where the Super Soaker used to be?
0: Yes!
3: That's a shame. I always used to find that rather comforting.
4: So what exactly are you going to do about this?
3: Well, I'll be honest, sir, not much. I'm more or less here for your reassurance. I mean, you're more than welcome to print up some pictures of your metallic dinosaur and distribute them locally on trees and such forth. But I reckon you're onto plums. I mean, he's long gone.
0: Yes. Back to Jurassic Park.
3: If you take my advice, sir, it's probably not the best idea to put such a high-priced item in your shop window. I mean, it's not going to sell, not round here, and it creates resentment, doesn't it? Hardly surprising it was nicked.
4: Round of applause for the British justice system.
3: Oh, yeah, mate. Sarcasm. That'll bring your dinosaur back.
5: Yeah, Ramesh, I wonder if excessive sarcasm will bring the real dinosaurs back.
3: Well, that's a really useful comment, sir. Huh?
5: Nah, didn't work.
0: Hello, Keenan. How are you today?
6: All right.
0: But which planet is nearest the sun?
6: Mercury.
0: But which common foodstuff was used to move boulders when Hannibal crossed the Alps?
6: Vinegar. I've got one for you. How many forms of carbon are there?
0: Dave?
5: Oh, that's a good question. Is it 2? No, is it 12?
6: No, it's 3. Derek told me that.
0: Oh, did he now?
6: Yeah. I like Derek.
0: And does Keenan's mum like Derek?
6: Yeah.
0: Good. Oh, and here's the money I owe you for this thing that you did.
6: Can I keep it?
0: Of course.
6: I know technically dinosaurs probably didn't actually dance, but it's good fun.
0: Just don't let your mum see it. Right, now, what can I get you?
6: 10 Benson Hedges.
0: You've been told.
6: 5 Benson Hedges.
0: No.
6: 1 Benson Hedge, then.
0: Look.
7: Bags, Mags and Bags, with Ramesh, played by Sanjeev Kohli, Dave by Donald Cameron, Alok by Kevin Novak, Sanjay by Omar Raza, Keenan by Marjorie Hogarth, Keenan's Mum by Leah McRae, Derek Stilley by Tom Urey, and Ted by Gavin Mitchell, with other voices performed by the cast. The director was Colin Gilbert, the producer was Gus Beattie. Bags, Mags and Bags is a Comedy Unit production for BBC Radio 4.

0: 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Vic cough drops.
1: Oh, come in, Smithers. What is it? Speak up, boy. Orange juice.
2: No, sir. New Kellogg's Rise and Shine.
1: Hey, finish.
2: And look at this, sir.
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1: Thank you, Governor. Wife and three pips to support. Thank you.
3: New Kellogg's Rise and Shine. Now tastes as good as orange juice.
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0: Yes, Minister, by Anthony Jay and Jonathan Lynn. Starring Paul Eddington as the Right Honourable James Hacker MP and Nigel Hawthorne as Sir Humphrey Appleby, with Derek Folds as Bernard Woolley in Doing the Honours.
1: So we can't make any more economies in accommodation either. More in data processing equipment. Or in the further education budget. Oh well, at least the universities aren't costing us so much now that the overseas students are paying fees that cover the full cost of their education.
2: Unless you make the exceptions which have been proposed.
1: No exceptions. At least that's one saving we can hang on to.
3: Minister, I'm afraid the time's what? Nearly...
1: Right. Well, our meeting adjourned then. Thank you.
4: Thank you, Minister.
3: Before Sir Humphrey comes, Minister, the Honours Secretary at Number 10 has been asking if you've approved the department's recommendations for the Honours list.
1: Bernard, that's about the eighth time you've asked me that. Are Honours really the most important subject in this whole department?
3: Well, they are to the people on the list, Minister. They're never off the phone. Some of them haven't slept for three nights.
1: But ministers never veto civil service Honours, do they?
3: Well, hardly ever, but it's theoretically possible, and they're all getting worried by the delay.
1: How do people know they're on the list? This file's marked strictly confidential.
3: Oh, Minister.
1: Yeah. Silly of me. If only they'd put a quarter of that energy into cutting expenditure. Bernard, how can I get this department to want economies in the way they want OBEs and KCBs and so on?
3: Well, I've been thinking...
1: What?
3: No, nothing.
1: No, come on, Bernard, spit it out.
3: Well, it's not my place, and I wouldn't suggest this, and I couldn't possibly recommend it, but... Just suppose you were to refuse to recommend any honours for civil servants who haven't cut their budgets by 5%.
1: Bernard.
3: Oh, I'm sorry. Do forgive me, Minister. I knew.
1: No, Bernard. It's brilliant. It's the answer. It's our only hold over the civil service, isn't it? I can't stop their pay rises or their promotion. I don't write their reports, but I can withhold honours. Well done, Bernard.
3: No, you thought of it, Minister.
1: No, you did, Bernard.
3: No, you did, Minister.
1: Ah, yes. So I did.
5: Oh, splendid dinner. I always enjoy my visits here.
6: Well, I'm afraid this could be your last, Humphrey.
5: Oh, why, did I pass the port
6: the wrong way? Tell him, Bursa.
7: Bailey College is going to the wall.
5: What?
7: It's your new government's policy. Charging overseas students the full economic rate for their tuition.
6: Most of the other Oxford colleges can cope, but as you know, we've always had an exceptional number of overseas students here at Bailey.
5: Yes, but as I understand it, Master, you simply have to charge them the full fee, no problem.
6: Alas, they can't pay it. 4,000 a year, so they won't come.
7: I've been everywhere, all over the USA, raising funds, trying to sell the idea of an Oxford education.
6: And Africa is crawling with British professors frantically trying to flog sociology courses to the natives. And India, and the Middle East. The competition's cutthroat.
5: But can't you fill up your vacancies with British undergraduates?
6: I don't think that's awfully funny, Humphrey.
5: Well, I wasn't trying to be funny.
6: My dear fellow, anything but home students.
5: Why?
7: We only get £500 a head for UK students. We'd have to take 400 to replace a mere 50 foreigners. The staff-student ratio would go up from 1 in 10 to 1 in 34.
6: We'd have dormitories, classrooms. It would be like Wormwood Scrubs. Or the University of Sussex.
7: The master thinks the paintings might raise 20 or 30,000.
6: With luck.
5: Oh, dear, oh, dear.
6: Yes, the paintings and the silver together might just about pay off the entire mortgage interest on the new buildings.
5: Oh, good God.
7: Of course.

0: The paintings and the silver together might just about pay off the entire mortgage interest on the new buildings.
1: Oh, good God.
2: Of course. If we could get the government to treat us as an exception...
0: Yes, interestingly, Humphrey, it seems to be your minister who has the authority.
1: Ah.
0: How might one set about persuading a minister of the importance of Bailey College?
3: I don't know. What about getting down here to a high table dinner?
0: Is he of the intellectual caliber to understand our case?
1: Oh, yes.
3: Surely our case is intelligible to anyone with the intellectual caliber of Winnie the Pooh.
0: Quite. And Hacker is of the intellectual caliber of Winnie the Pooh.
1: Oh, yes. On his day.
4: Good morning, Minister.
5: Morning, Humphrey.
4: Two things, Minister. First, there is the matter of the departmental commendations for the honours list.
5: Ah, yes. The honours list again.
4: Yes, Minister.
5: I think we'll leave that for a bit, if you don't mind, Humphrey.
4: We can't leave it, Minister. We're getting dangerously close to the 5 weeks.
5: The 5 weeks?
6: All recipients are notified at least 5 weeks before promulgation. Gives them time to refuse, you know.
5: Refuse? When did a civil servant last refuse an honour?
6: I think there was someone in the Treasury who refused a knighthood.
5: Good God, when?
6: I think it was 1496.
5: Why?
6: He'd already got one.
4: Anyway, Minister, if you've approved the list...
5: Humphrey,
4: shall I...
5: did you know that 20% of all honours go to civil servants?
4: A fitting tribute to their devotion to duty, Minister.
5: Well, their duty is what they're paid for. The rest of the population have to do something extra to get an honour, something special. Ordinary people work with mentally handicapped children for 27 years, six nights a week to get an MBE. But your knighthoods just come up with the rations.
4: Minister... Her Majesty's civil servants spend their lives working for a modest wage, and at the end they retire into obscurity. Honours are a small reward for a lifetime of loyal, self-effacing discretion and devoted service to Her Majesty and to the nation.
5: Modest wage?
4: Alas, yes.
5: Humphrey, you earn over 30,000 a year. 7,500 more than I do.
4: Yes, but still a relatively modest wage.
5: Relative to whom?
4: Well, Elizabeth Taylor, for instance.
5: Humphrey, you are not, as far as I'm aware, relative to Elizabeth Taylor. There are important differences.
4: Yes, indeed. She didn't get a first at Oxford.
5: And you do not retire into obscurity. You take massive, index-linked pensions and go off to be directors of banks and oil companies.
4: Ah, but very obscure directors.
5: And you're never in danger of the sack in industry. If you screw it up, you get the boot. In the civil service, if you screw it up, I get the boot.
4: Oh, very droll, Minister. Now, if you've approved the list...
5: No, Humphrey. I am not approving any honour for anyone in this department who hasn't earned it.
4: What do you mean, earned it?
5: I mean, earned it. I mean, having done something to deserve it.
4: But that's unheard of.
5: Yeah, maybe. But my new policy is to stop all honours for all civil servants in this department who fail to cut their department's budgets by 5% a year. May I take it your silence indicates agreement?
4: You may not, Minister. Where did you get that preposterous idea?
5: Well, it was something that came to me.
4: It's ridiculous. It's out of the question. Unthinkable.
5: Why?
4: Well, the whole idea is... It strikes at the whole root of... This is the beginning of the end, the thin end of the wedge. A Benite solution. Where will it end? The abolition of the monarchy?
5: Oh, that'd be absurd, Humphrey.
4: There is no reason to change a system which has worked well in the past.
5: But it hasn't.
4: Well, we have to give the present system a fair trial.
5: Yeah, I thought you'd say that. You may be interested to learn that the most noble order of the Garter was founded in 1348 by King Edward III. Must be getting towards the end of its trial period.
4: Minister, to block honours, pending economies, might create a dangerous precedent.
5: And what you mean by dangerous precedent is that if we do the right thing now, we might have to do the right thing again next time. On that reasoning, nothing should ever be done at all.
4: On the contrary, Minister, many, many things must be done.
5: But nothing must ever be done for the first time.
4: Exact. No, no. What I mean is, I am... fully seized of your aims, Minister, and of course I shall do my best to put them into practice.
5: If you would.
4: And to that end, I recommend that we set up an interdepartmental committee with fairly broad terms of reference. Then, at the end of the day, we would be in a position to think through all the implications and take a decision based on long-term considerations, rather than rush prematurely into precipitate and possibly ill-conceived action that might well have unforeseen repercussions.

0: passions.
1: You mean no?
0: What I mean is...
1: No, Humphrey, you know me. Action now. Action. Nobody in their right mind can want honours. They encourage sycophancy, snobbery, jealousy. And it's not fair that civil servants get them all.
0: But, Minister...
1: Humphrey, that's what I have decided. Now, what was your other point?
0: My other point?
1: You said you had 2 points.
0: Yes. I'm sorry, the shock. Yes. I received representations yesterday from Bailey College, Oxford. It's the new ruling on grants for overseas students. Bailey stands to lose nearly £250,000 a year.
1: Well, let's take British students.
0: Well, of course, nothing would please them more. But Bailey has easily the highest proportion of foreign students. There would be serious repercussions at the schools of tropical medicine, international law, and the Arabic department might have to close down completely.
1: I'm sorry. We can't go on educating foreigners cheaply at the taxpayers' expense.
0: Well, it's not just for foreigners, Minister. If our diplomatic service has nowhere to immerse its recruits in Arab culture, for instance, the results could be catastrophic, and we might even end up with a pro-Israeli foreign office. What would happen to our oil policy then?
1: Well, they can send their recruits somewhere else.
0: But where else can they learn Arabic?
1: Arabia?
2: Actually, Minister, Bailey College has an outstanding record. It's filled the jails of the British Empire for many years.
1: Jails?
2: Yes, indeed. And as you know, the letters JB are the highest honour in the Commonwealth.
1: JB?
0: Jailed by the British. Gandhi, Nkrumah, Makarios, Ben-Gurion, Kenyatta, Nehru, Mugabe. The list of world leaders is endless and contains several of our students.
1: Our students? Which college did you go to, Humphrey?
0: That's quite beside the point,
1: Minister. I like being beside the point, Humphrey. Humour me. Which college did you go to? Was it Bailey, by any strange coincidence?
0: It so happens I am a Bailey man, but that has nothing to do with it.
1: Oh, no, nothing at all. Of course not. No, what a thought. Naughty.
2: Hello? Oh, thank you. It's the division, Minister.
1: Oh, God.
3: Well, that rather settles it. Doesn't it, Humphrey? No more time. Oh, what do I vote, Bernard?
2: I or no? No, it's an opposition amendment. It's the second reading.
3: It doesn't matter what it is. I just don't want to go through the wrong door.

0: Arnold?
1: Ah, Humphrey. Do sit down.
0: Thank you, Arnold.
1: I hope you don't mind my dragging you over to the Cabinet Office.
0: No, please.
1: But I was a little bit worried about this idea of your ministers linking honours to economies and all that.
0: Oh, that! You've heard about it. Lot of nonsense.
1: Ah, good. So you mean it's not true?
0: Not exactly. That is, he did just mention it, but...
1: But what?
0: But, I can't find any effective arguments against it.
1: Humphrey, this is the thin end of the wedge.
0: That's what I said.
1: A Bennite solution.
0: I said that.
1: Where will it end?
0: That's what I said. But, it's intolerable yet irresistible.
1: Yes, well, I'm not in any sense reprimanding you. I don't know the facts very well. But as head of the service, I would like your assurance that he won't be putting it into practice.
0: Well, I certainly hope he won't be.
1: I'm not sure hopes are quite good enough. Suppose he did apply it to your department. The contagion would spread throughout the government, every department. So, presumably, we can count on you.
0: Well, of course, I'll try, but it's rather tricky.
1: I'm sure you know what you're doing, but this could cause people to reflect on your soundness. Of course, I have no doubts about you personally, but anyway, I thought it might be useful to have a little chat.
0: Oh, absolutely, Arnold. Thank you.
1: Oh, by the way, I had the master of our old college on the phone just now.
0: Yeah?
1: He said you dined at Bailey last week.
0: That's right.
1: I told him I was sure you'd get your minister to treat them as a special case. I hope I was right.
0: Oh, yes. Yes. But at any rate, I've got the minister coming to a benefactor's dinner.
1: Good. Sound man. Well, I must be off to number 10. Thanks for dropping in, Humphrey.
0: Oh, no. Thank you, Arnold.
2: I gather Sir Humphrey saw the Cabinet Secretary yesterday and got the most frightful wigging.
3: Really?
2: Yes, really tore off a strip. Because of your brilliant scheme linking economies to honours.
3: Your scheme, you mean?
2: I think we've been through that before.
3: Oh, yes. Sorry. My scheme. How does the Cabinet Secretary give a wigging to someone as high up as Humphrey?
2: Well, normally I gather it's pretty civilised, but this time apparently it was no holds barred. Sir Arnold told Sir Humphrey that he wasn't actually reprimanding him.
3: I see. It was that bad, was it?
2: Yeah. He actually suggested that some people might not think that Sir Humphrey was sound.
3: Good heavens. A real punch-up.
2: Yes, indeed.
3: But what has Sir Arnold to fear, anyway? He must have his full quota of honours.
2: Naturally, he has his G.
3: His G? What's that?
2: You get your G after your K.
3: You speak in riddles, Bernard.
2: Well, take the Foreign Office. First you get the CMG, then the KCMG, then the GCMG. Commander of the Order of St. Michael and St. George, Knight Commander of St. Michael and St. George, Knight Grand Cross of St. Michael and St. George. Of course, in the service, the CMG stands for Call Me God, and the KCMG for Kindly Call Me God.
3: What does the GCMG stand for, then?
2: God Calls Me God.
3: What's Sir Arnold worried about? He's got all the honours he could possibly hope for, hasn't he?
2: Certainly not. Nowhere near. There's a peerage, the O.N., the C.H., the Order of the Garter, the Knight of the Thistle.
3: The Thistle? Who do they award the Thistle to? Scotsmen? Donkeys?
2: There is a distinction, Minister.
3: You can't have met the Scottish Nationalists. How do they award it?
2: A committee sits on it.
3: Does Humphrey really think that I'll change government policy on university finance as a result of one dinner at High Table?
2: I believe Bailey College give a very good dinner, Minister.
3: How much further to Oxford?
2: Only a few minutes. The M40 is a very good road.
3: Yeah. So's the M4. Why did we get two really good roads to Oxford before we got any to Southampton or Dover or Felixstowe or any of the ports?
2: Well, nearly all of our permanent secretaries were at Oxford, Minister. And most Oxford colleges give a very good dinner.
3: And the Cabinet let them get away with it?
2: Oh, no, they put their foot down. They said no motorway to take civil servants to dinners in Oxford unless there was a motorway to take Cabinet ministers hunting in the shires. And that's why when the M1 was built in the 50s, it stopped in the middle of Leicestershire.
3: Come off it.
2: But it's true.
3: But the M11's only just been completed. Don't Cambridge colleges give a good dinner too?
2: Of course. But it's years and years since the Department of Transport had a permanent secretary from Cambridge.
3: Well, I must say, for a college on the edge of bankruptcy, this isn't a bad little dinner.
4: Ah, but the Fitzwalter dinner is paid for by a specific endowment. He was a great 16th century benefactor.
5: Mm. Most nights you'll find us eating mother's pride and processed cheese.
3: What you need is a 20th century benefactor.
4: Interesting you should say that, Minister.
3: Why?
5: Well, of course, benefactors with money are few and far between. Isaac Wolfson is only the second man in history to have a college named after him at both Oxford and Cambridge.
3: Now, who's the first?
5: Jesus.
4: Some of our most revered benefactors are men who saved the college from the depredations of government. Their names are kept alive and honored for centuries. It's a kind of immortality, really.
3: Mm. What sort of things did these benefactors do?
4: Well, take Sir William de Vere. You see his coat of arms on the sconce over there? And his name is on a plaque in the chapel. He diverted a baronial army away from Bailey in the 15th century, had the soldiers quartered at St. George's College instead.
3: I didn't know there was a St. George's College.
5: There isn't. Not since that. Then there was George Monckton, the chap that Monckton Quad's named after. He stopped Cromwell from melting down the college silver to pay for the new model army.
0: Tell them that the silver was much better quality at Trinity Cambridge.
5: but now it looks as if there'll be no college left to remember them.
4: Unless we can solve this problem of the overseas student grants.
3: Yes. Well, I mean, one would certainly like to help oneself. I mean, help one's friends. That is, help... The college? Not for the honour, of course.
4: No, of course not.
5: Of course not. Ignoble thought.
0: The minister has always believed the job of a politician is to help others.
3: Absolutely. Name of the game. That's why we go into politics, to help others. I'm an idealist, you see. I've nothing to do with the honour. Anyway, all the honour seems to come after you're dead. Not a lot of satisfaction in having your name on a silver sconce when you're 6 feet under.
0: Incidentally, Master, if I might change the subject entirely, when do you award your honorary doctorates?
4: Well, the ceremony is not for a few months, but we have to make our final selection in just a couple of weeks.
3: Honorary doctorates?
0: Isn't it all decided?
4: There's still one doctorate of law left to decide.
0: Oh.
4: We are wondering whether it should go to a judge or to someone in government.
3: Judge? You don't want to make a judge a doctor of laws? Politicians are the ones who make the laws and pass the laws. If it wasn't for politicians, judges wouldn't be able to do any judging. I mean, they wouldn't have any laws to judge. You know what I mean? They'd all be out of work. There'd be queues of unemployed judges in silly wigs. And furthermore, it's easy for judges. They don't have to suck up to television producers, don't have to lie to journalists, don't have to pretend they like their cabinet colleagues. Do you know something? Well, I'll tell you. If judges had to put up with some of my cabinet colleagues, we'd have the death penalty back tomorrow. Jolly good thing.
0: Exactly, Minister.
3: I'll tell you another thing. I can't send you to prison. Can't send him to prison. Now, if I were a judge, I could whiz old Humphrey off to the scrubs, no trouble. Feet wouldn't touch. Clang, bang, see you in 3 years' time, one third remission for good conduct. But I can't do that. I have to listen to him. Oh, God. On and on and on. You know, his sentences are longer than Judge Jeffreys. No. Politicians are much more deserving. You don't want to give your doctorary honorates to judges. No, definitely.
4: Beautifully argued, Minister. I realise now that it shouldn't be a judge.
5: You put the case most expertly.
0: Almost like a Doctor of Laws, Minister. I can almost see you there, in the Sheldonian, as you stand there in those magnificent crimson robes, receiving the doctorate in front of a packed assembly of eminent scholars. Wonderful.
4: Ah. Funny you should say that, Humphrey. I was thinking the same thing.
0: Well, Minister, most enjoyable dinner last night.
4: Most enjoyable.
0: Actually, can we have a private word before the meeting begins? Hmm? The Master of Bailey's asked me to sound you out to see if you'd be interested in accepting an honorary doctorate of laws from the university.
4: He? Mm. Good heavens.
0: Because, of course, it's not an offer.
4: No, of course not, no.
0: The Master will have to square the council, and, of course, in view of your well-known hostility to honours...
4: Don't be silly, Humphrey. It's quite different.
0: Well, not entirely, Minister. It is a matter of accepting a doctorate without having done anything to deserve it. As you might put it in your refreshingly blunt fashion.
4: I'm a cabinet minister.
0: Isn't that what you're paid for?
4: Well, yes, but... Well, yes, but the point is, why one can't really refuse it, can one? Uh-huh. It's a sort of vote of confidence in the government, not just for oneself.
0: Oh, quite so, Minister, quite so. But as I say, it's not certain yet.
4: By the way, Humphrey, changing the subject entirely... Mm-hmm. I'd like to do what I can to help Bailey College over this overseas student problem.
0: Oh, good.
4: But, don't we need a pretext? A reason?
0: Oh, no problem. I understand that the palace has been under pressure from a number of African Commonwealth leaders. We can't embarrass the palace, so we'll have to redesignate Bailey as a Commonwealth Education Centre.
4: Yes, where will I find the money? You know how set I am on making 5% cuts across the board. If we could achieve that, well... anything's possible.
2: The Expenditure Survey Committee are waiting, Minister.
4: Oh, fine. Turn them in.
0: We might be able to achieve those cuts. I can only speak for this department, of course. So long as this absurd idea of linking honours to cuts were to be shelved.
4: I see.
0: Thank you, Bernard.
4: Thank you. Minutes of the previous meeting... Matters arising. One, accommodation.
0: But I'm happy to say that we found a 5% cut by selling an old office block in High Wycombe.
4: Oh, yes. Well, that's most splendid. Two, stationery acquisition.
6: Yes, we've discovered that a new stock control system will reduce expenditure this year.
4: By how much?
0: About 5%, wasn't it?
6: Yes.
0: Something like that.
4: That's very good. Very good. Three, parks and forestry administration.
6: If we delay the planned new computer installation, we can make a saving there.
4: Can we? How much?
0: How much was it?
7: About 5%.
0: Yes, about 5%, I think, and that cuts data processing, too, by about 5%.
4: This is all very encouraging, Humphrey.
0: Yes, incidentally, Minister, while I think of it, have you finished with the list of departmental recommendations to the Honours Secretary?
4: Oh, yes, there's no problem with that. Bernard will give it to you.
0: Ah, thank you, Bernard.
4: Okay, Humphrey?
0: Yes, Doctor. Minister.

0: In doing the honours, you heard Paul Eddington as Jim Hacker, Nigel Hawthorne as Sir Humphrey, and Derek Foles as Bert.
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0: friend Ben has always believed in the theory that travel is the best form of education. So last month he booked tickets for a long Mediterranean cruise, and Barbara, Richard, and Ben went along to improve their minds. Bebe, well, she went along just for the trip. Anyway, the cruise is almost over now, so let's go aboard and travel the rest of the way with the lion.
1: Well, Bebe, just two more days.
2: I know. I wish we could go on holidays all the time.
1: You do, eh?
2: Yes, because I'm never as happy as I am when we're going home.
1: Well, it's a pretty expensive way of getting happy.
2: I don't care. I want to be back in our own little home and see our old friends again.
1: Yeah, so do I. You know, I'll bet they'll all be at the house to welcome us. Colonel Price, the Chrises, Aggie.
2: Yes, and Skeeter will be there, too, wagging his little tail.
1: Yeah, and Flory will be there wagging her...
2: A bell.
1: wagging her little tongue.
2: Oh, well, that's better.
3: Hi there.
1: Oh, hello, honey.
2: Oh, Barbara, have you seen Richard this afternoon?
3: Yes, and I don't think he's feeling very well.
2: No wonder he went to the sick bay this morning. Where is he now?
3: In the sick bay.
2: Oh, dear, I wonder what's wrong with him.
3: Well, I don't know.
1: Well, I can tell you. There's a very pretty little nurse in charge of the sick bay.
3: Oh, so that's it. Well, of all the conniving tricks.
2: Oh, darling, everybody falls in love on a holiday cruise. It's the romantic atmosphere. Somehow things seem twice as wonderful as they really are.
1: Yeah, after a few weeks on board a ship, even the plainest girl looks beautiful.
4: Hi, Barbara. Gosh, you look beautiful.
1: You see what I mean?
3: What?
1: Oh, I was only kidding, honey.
3: Well, I'm not. I'm surprised you even noticed me with that pretty little nurse around.
4: What nurse?
1: Now, look, son, you may as well grow up. After all, there's nothing wrong in flirting with a pretty little nurse, is there, Bebe?
2: Not if Richard does it.
4: Okay, I admit it.
3: Oh, that's better. Now, pull up a chair and tell us what the big attraction is.
4: Well, it's a lot of things. She looks so crisp and neat in her little uniform. And her cute little nose is so shiny. And I love that sort of fresh smell she always has about her. You know, carbolic.
2: Well, Richard, you've told us all about how hygienic she is. Now, suppose you tell us about the girl.
4: Well, gosh, Ma, it's kind of hard to explain. Pop, have you ever been in love with a nurse?
1: Richard, you're a troublemaker.
4: All right, I'll explain as best I can.
3: Oh, never mind. Here she comes. I'll ask her myself.
4: You do, and I'll cut you out of my will.
2: You know, she is pretty. Oh, Mr. Lyon, it's time to take your medicine. Here's a glass of water. Now, take your pills.
4: Well, thanks. I'll take them later. Won't you sit down?
2: Oh, no. I really must be running along.
4: Oh, please don't go. My mother was just about to invite you to join our table for dinner. Weren't you, Pop?
1: Huh? Oh, yes, yes. We'd be delighted.
2: Oh, we certainly would. That's very kind of you. But I don't get away from the sick bay until 11 o'clock.
3: My goodness. Do nurses on board ship always work that hard?
2: Oh, well, I don't know. This is my first trip. But I must say I'm amazed at the number of men who've been ill on this trip.
1: Have you mentioned it to the captain?
2: No, but I intend to the moment he gets better. Well, I really must be running along.
4: Oh, nurse, nurse, please don't leave me.
2: What's the matter, Richard?
4: Oh, I don't feel very well.
2: Oh, that's a pity. Here, let me make you comfortable.
4: Oh, thank you.
2: There, lie back and rest your head on this pillow.
4: Oh, yes.
2: There.
4: Oh, bless you, Elizabeth. I'll never forget this as long as I live. Of course, that might not be very long.
1: Poor boy.
2: Richard, stop worrying. There's nothing wrong with you.
1: Now he is worried.
3: Isn't it lovely on the upper deck?
2: Simply beautiful.
1: Say, where's Richard?
3: Oh, when I passed the sick bay just now, he was telling Nurse Watson about his latest complaint.
2: What's he supposed to have this time?
3: Well, it's something very rare. I saw him getting the symptoms out of a book in the ship's library.
1: Oh, the cunning young devil.
3: Yeah. Too bad he didn't realize it was a veterinary book. Oh, dear. The nurse said, according to his symptoms, he was going to have puppies.
5: That poor nurse has to put up with.
3: Yeah, I think we better start getting changed for dinner.
1: You go ahead, dear. We'll be down in a few minutes.
5: Okay, but don't be too long.
1: We won't. I just want to get a little more of this sea air.
2: Ben, I think there's a fog coming up.
1: Yes, yes. You know, it reminds me of our first sea voyage. Remember how foggy it was that night?
2: I certainly do. Then the moon came up and we went for a walk.
1: That's right. And I kissed you on the poop deck.
2: Yes. And then we walked a little further and you kissed me on the starboard side.
1: Well, you can't blame me for that. After all, I was with the most gorgeous girl in the world.
2: Oh, darling, I wasn't all that gorgeous. Was I?
1: Even more so. When I saw you standing there in the moonlight, looking so breathtakingly beautiful, something deep inside of me said... Darn that foghorn.
2: Oh, ignore it, darling. Please go on.
1: Well, I said to myself, this is the only girl I'll ever love. Then we walked back to the little room where there was a piano and you sang for me, remember? Mm-hmm. And your voice sounded just like... Fine. Now, come on, let's go down and have dinner.
2: All right, sweetheart. Barbara and Richard are probably waiting for us.
1: Well, I wouldn't count on Richard. He's probably back in the sick bay again.
2: I wonder what complaint he's thought up this time.
1: Well, he's had everything so far but a sprained ankle.
4: Nurse, I've sprained my ankle.
6: Well, sit down and I'll take a look at it.
4: Oh, thank you, dear.
6: Which ankle is it?
4: It's the right one.
6: Does it hurt when I press there?
4: Oh, it's agony.
6: Oh, Howard, I was pressing the left ankle.
4: Well, I guess it hurts in sympathy.
6: Well, you won't have to bear it much longer. As soon as I've bandaged it, you can go to your cabin and lie down.
4: Elizabeth?
6: Yes, Richard?
4: After we dock tomorrow, we may never see each other again.
6: You never know. We may bump into each other when we're in London.
4: Oh, I can't think of a nicer way to have a collision. But why leave it to chance?
6: What do you mean?
4: Well, couldn't we meet and go to a...
6: Come in.
7: Hello, Miss Weston.
6: Oh, hello, Barbara.
7: Oh, Richard, I've been looking all over the place for you. Mother and Daddy are... Hey, why have you got that bandage on your ankle?
4: I twisted it.
7: Well, well... Miss Weston, isn't it amazing the number of accidents my brother's had on this voyage?
2: It certainly is. Yesterday he twisted his wrist. The day before he twisted his knee.
7: Yes, he's a proper little twister.
4: Thanks.
2: Let's just say he's unlucky.
7: Ah, come on, Richard, dear. I'll help you to the dining room.
1: Bebe, haven't you finished packing yet? We're docking in 10 minutes.
2: Well, I'm sorry, dear, but there just doesn't seem to be enough room for all our clothes.
7: Well, I think the sea air swells everything.
1: Oh, Bebe, did you see our passports?
2: Oh, well, not since I put it in that little round safe in the wall.
1: That's the porthole.
2: I wish you could have seen your face, darling. Here they are.
1: Well, nothing would surprise me in this family. Well, now then, are we all ready?
4: I'm all packed.
1: Don't tell me you're out of the sick bay.
4: Pop, I don't think that's funny.
1: Oh, cheer up, son. You'll be seeing her again.
4: I doubt it. I haven't been with her long enough to make a date.
2: Well, go on. You know where the sick bay is.
4: Ma, it's no good. She knows I'm not sick.
7: Well, if you'd like any help to break a leg, you can always count on me.
4: No, thanks. But, Barbara, you could say you were sick.
7: I can take a dose of that medicine. Oh, no, thanks.
4: Well, how about you, Ma?
2: Oh, I'm fine, thank you.
4: The boat docks in a few minutes, and I might never see her again. Don't any of you understand? This is the only girl I'll ever love.
1: Richard, for heaven's sake, pipe down. I've got a splitting headache.
4: You've got a headache? Gosh, thanks, Pop.
6: Come in.
4: Elizabeth.
6: Richard, don't tell me you sprained another ankle.
4: No, I've come for my father.
6: Well, he isn't here.
4: I mean, I came for his head.
6: What?
4: Yes, he's got a splitting headache.
6: Oh, I see. Well, sit down and I'll make a draft for him.
4: Oh, Elizabeth, are you staying in London tonight?
6: Yes, I am.
4: Well, where are you having dinner?
6: I haven't even thought about it.
4: You'll have to eat something. So, how about me?
6: Does that mean you're inviting me to dinner?
4: Well, sure, will you?
6: Love to.
4: Well, that's great. Where I'll pick you up?
6: I'll meet you. Where are we having dinner?
4: Well, do you know how to get to the Ritz Hotel?
6: You bet I do.
4: Well, stay on the bus and our house is the next stop.
6: Oh,
4: And that is if you don't mind having dinner at our house.
6: Wonderful. What's the address?
4: It's 181 Southwick Street. 8 o'clock?
6: I'll be there. And now, if you excuse me, I have to go to a patient with this mustard plaster and cod liver oil.
4: She says the most beautiful things.

0: Aggie, Aggie, we're home.
1: Oh, Mr. Lion, it's so good to see you again. I've missed you all terribly.
2: And we miss you too, Aggie.
3: Yes, and you too, Skeeter.
4: Aggie, my wee girl, do you still love me?
1: I do, but I don't know why.
2: Oh, Aggie, you look wonderful.
1: I know. Tell me, did you all have a good time?
3: Yes, but there's no place like the old homestead.
5: Oh, Aggie, do you realize what it's like to be in a foreign country where the people speak a strange language?
1: Well, I should. They've been in England long enough.
4: Aggie, that's strictly a Scottish joke.
1: Hey, and they're the best kind. For I belong to Glasgow, dear old Britain.
3: Aggie, must you?
5: Oh, Daddy, it's only natural for her to be proud of her country. After all, Aggie's pure scotch.
3: Well, she should take more soda with it.
4: Hey, not bad, eh, Aggie?
1: Aye, there's nothing like an English joke, and I'm very glad.
4: Hey, Pop, all this baggage should really go upstairs.
3: Well, thanks, Richard. You know where it belongs.
4: That's what I get for opening my big mouth.
1: Now, I expect you'd all like a nice cup of tea.
5: Oh, not for me, Aggie. I have to go home and unpack. See you all later.
2: All right, sweetie. Aggie, we'll all have tea when Bobber gets back.
1: Very well. I'll put the kettle on. Hmm.
6: Oh, Ben, isn't it wonderful to be home?
3: Baby, that's the 10th time you said that.
6: Well, darling, we've been together so much lately, I've run out of things to say.
3: Well, we could talk about some of the ancient ruins we've seen.
1: Yoo-hoo! Baby!
3: Here's one of them.
1: Baby, darling.
6: Glory, darling. Darling, I brought you and Aggie both a bottle of perfume. I'll get it for you.
1: Oh, thank you, dear.
3: Flory, I hate to say this, but I'm darn glad to see you.
1: And I'm glad to see you, too, you old rascal. You know, you never looked better in your whole flabby life.
3: Thanks. And you don't look a day older. But then you couldn't.
1: Now, just for that, you can't have a slice of this sponge cake I baked for you.
3: Oh, you know, I was only kidding, you ravishing creature. Come here and give me a kiss.
1: Oh, Ben, stop it. Stop it. Oh, stop it, Ben. You're squashing my sponge.
3: Oh, dear, I thought that was a pretty wet kiss.
1: Anything. Here, take this sponge cake and give it to Aggie.
3: Okay, dollface.
2: Here's a perfume, Florrie.
1: Oh, thank you, darling. Tell me, would you all like to have dinner at my house tonight? I'm having a few friends over.
6: Oh, I can't, Florrie. Richard's new girlfriend is coming over here for dinner. Oh, dear, I forgot to tell Aggie.
1: Oh, how exciting. Did Richard meet her on the boat?
6: Darling, of course not. He's known Aggie for years. Oh, I must go and tell her right away. Oh, and thank you again, dear, for your perfume.
1: I hear Richard has a new girl. Tell me all about her.
7: Oh, hi, I'm Florrie. Good to see you.
1: Oh, hello, Richard. Thank you. I hear you've answered the call of Eros.
7: I didn't even know he'd rung up.
1: Oh, no. I understand you've fallen under his spell.
7: Oh, well, I guess I have.
1: Then don't keep me in suspense. Tell me all about her.
7: Elizabeth works in the sick bay. She's a nurse.
1: Well, you couldn't do better than choose someone from the nursing profession. You know, when I was a young girl, I was a nurse.
3: What are you trying to do? Put the boy off?
1: Ben, please. Richard, I may be able to give you some advice about the sort of things that will interest her.
7: I certainly appreciate that, Aunt Florrie. Did you work in a sick bay, too?
1: Oh, no, dear. I worked in a hospital. And the surgeon I assisted was a very eminent one. He taught me a lot about plastic surgery.
3: Well, very interesting. Tell me, Florrie, is yours a do-it-yourself face?
1: I suppose you think you're very clever making fun of my profession. But I'll have you know it took 3 years of skin grafting to build up my background.
3: So that's how it got to be that size.
1: Ben Lyon, you have ceased to be a gentleman. And you're certainly no lady.
3: Go on, Florrie. I promise not to interrupt you again.
1: No.
7: But Aunt Florrie, if I don't know what to talk to her about, how can I carry on an intelligent conversation?
1: Well, I've got a book at home that I'm sure will help you. I'll bring it over for you later.
7: Well, thanks a lot.
1: In the meantime, perhaps your father will explain some of the more intricate details of surgery.
3: Look, Florrie, I'm just a layman.
1: I know, and you've got the eggs to prove it. Well, see you later, Richard.
7: You know, it's darn nice of Aunt Flora to help me out like this.
3: Yeah, she's a good scout.
8: Oh, Master Richard, Willie Winslow's here. Go right in, Master Willie.
9: Oh, hello, Aggie.
10: Hello, Richard. Hello, Mr. L.
3: Hello, Willie.
7: Oh, hi, Willie.
10: Oh, I just thought I'd pop over to welcome you back.
3: Oh, very nice of you. Where's your father?
10: Oh, he's gone to Sussex for a couple of weeks.
3: What's he doing there?
10: Well, he's just got over the flu, you see, and the doctor told him to take a rest and keep away from crowds. So he's gone down the country with Mum and the 15 kids. Some rest.
8: Daddy, have you seen... Oh, hello, Willie.
10: Oh, hello, Barbara. Here, you're just the person I want to see. These daffodils are for you.
8: Oh, Willie, that's terribly sweet of you.
10: And these tulips are for the other pretty member of the family.
3: Well, thank you, Willie.
10: I meant Mrs. L.
3: I know you did. Well, you'll find her in the kitchen.
8: Yeah, she's planning a special dinner for Elizabeth.
10: Elizabeth? Elizabeth who? What does she look like?
8: Oh, she's simply beautiful. Isn't she, Richard?
7: Well, maybe, but I don't think she's Willie's type.
10: Any beautiful girl's my type. Hey, I sure would like to meet her.
8: Well, then why don't you come over to dinner tonight? We'd love to have... Ouch! Richard, stop kicking me.
10: Oh, I'd be delighted to come, Barbara. Now, how about giving these tulips to your mum, eh?
8: Come on, you can do it yourself.
10: Ta. See you later, Rich.
7: Not if I see you first.
3: You don't sound too happy, son.
7: Oh, I'm not. You should hear the smooth line he's got with the girls. Once he starts talking to Elizabeth, I won't get a word in edgeways.
3: Oh, nonsense. All you have to do is turn on that charm of yours, and you'll have Elizabeth following you around like a lamb.
7: Yeah, but who's going to keep the wolf away?
3: A lion.
2: Your mother and father have gone upstairs to change for dinner, and Master Richard's in his room reading a book.
8: Reading a book? Are you sure he's feeling all right?
2: Ah, it's a medical encyclopedia Mrs. Wainwright lent him.
8: Oh, now I get it. He wants to make an impression on Elizabeth.
2: Ah, you think that's the idea. Well, I must go out and see how the dinner's coming along. Hello, Barbara. My goodness, doesn't the table look lovely?
3: Yeah, it really does. Say, Barbara, would you run upstairs and tell Richard to come down? Elizabeth will be here pretty soon.
8: Oh, sure, Daddy. I'll get him down right away.
3: Oh, Bebe, would you like a cocktail or sherry while we're waiting? Or would you prefer a soft drink?
11: Well, alcohol before dinner always goes to my head. So I think I must have a soft one.
3: Well. You said it. I'll give you some orange juice. Oh, that'll be Elizabeth.
11: Oh, I'll get it. Come right in, Elizabeth.
10: I knew I shouldn't have wore this carnation.
3: Hello, Willie. You want some fruit juice?
10: Oh, yes, thanks.
7: Hey, Ma, Barbara said Elizabeth was here.
10: Oh. Hi, Willie.
3: Hi.
11: Well, she hasn't arrived yet, dear.
8: Then the doorbell wasn't Elizabeth?
10: Dear, listen. I'm beginning to think there's no such person as this.
3: I'll get it.
12: Oh, good evening, Mr. Lyons.
3: Hello, Elizabeth. Come on in.
11: Oh, Richard, don't just stand there. Take her coat.
7: Gosh, I hardly recognize you, Elizabeth. You look lovely. I've never seen you in a dress before. I mean, you've always had a uniform on.
12: Well, believe me, it's good to get out of it for a change.
8: Oh, Willie, I'd like you to meet Elizabeth Weston.
10: Oh, so would I.
8: Elizabeth, this is Willie Wimple.
12: How are you, Willie?
10: Oh, much better since I saw you.
12: Isn't that sweet?
10: Want some more d'oeuvres, Miss Weston?
7: Elizabeth, have a peanut.
3: Sherry or fruit juice, my dear?
12: Well, this really is service. I'll have some fruit juice, please.
7: How about a peanut?
8: Oh, Richard, I'm sure she wants more than one peanut.
7: Barbara, you don't understand. One peanut is more nutritious than a large apple. You see, it's more than 50% oil, which under certain circumstances may easily form microscopic deposits of fat in the bloodstream, tending to clog the tissues, which can lead to premature hardening of the arteries.
3: Did that come out of you?
2: Have some more hors d'oeuvres, Elizabeth.
12: Thank you. I adore sardines.
7: Oh, yes, and they're full of calories and good for the brain. Which, of course, is divided into three regions commonly called vesicles, namely the forebrain, the midbrain, and the hindbrain.
8: Anybody care for an autopsy?
7: Please, I'm just coming to something extremely interesting. Now, let's take the hind brain.
10: Oh, you take it. I'd rather have another sardine.
12: Mrs. Lyons, dinner's ready.
11: No, thank you, Aggie. Come on, everybody.
8: Yes, this way to the operating table.
7: Barbara, cut it out.
3: Elizabeth, you better sit over here by Dr. Lyons.
12: Thank you.
3: And Willie, over here.
10: Oh, Tom.
2: Now then, which of you would like the dark meat and which of you prefer the white?
7: I hope you don't mind my mentioning it, Aggie, but you dissected the turkey the wrong way.
2: Is that so?
7: Well, yes, you see, it's much easier if first you sever the sternum from the costal cartilages and then make a neat incision between the frontal breastbone and the sternal ribs.
2: And are you quite sure you wouldn't like me to give the turkey an anesthetic first?
3: Richard, why don't you use your mouth for eating?
9: Say, Liz, do you like dancing?
12: Love it.
9: Do you, cha-cha?
12: I'm afraid I've never had the time to learn.
9: Poor, I'll teach you.
7: Do you know that,
12: What work do you do, Willie?
9: Oh, I'm a sailor in the Merchant Navy.
12: Oh, how interesting. And I suppose you have a girl in every port.
9: Oh, no. I'll tell you another thing, Liz. I've never seen a girl in any port as pretty as what you are.
12: What a nice thing to say.
7: I read about a very interesting case of hemoglobin deficiency today. Would anybody like to hear about it?
3: No.
12: Willie, why do you keep staring at my hair like that?
9: Eh? Oh, well, it reminds me of a field of corn I once saw. With all the sun shining on it. Oh, it was smashing.
12: Oh, Willie, I love hearing poetical things.
7: You know the three main causes of a stomach, eh?
3: No, but I know what's giving us a pain in the neck.
5: Oh, Richard, would you help me bring in the suite?
7: But Barbara...
5: Richard, come on.
7: Oh, all right. What did you drag me away for?
5: Because you're boring her to death with all that medical stuff.
2: You know, your sister's right. When a nurse is off duty, she wants to get away from it all.
7: But Aunt Florrie said it would put me in good with her.
2: Now, I'm sure Mrs. Wainwright had the very best intention, but let's face it, she's still a widow.
5: That's right. And if you don't watch out, Willie Wimple's going to steal Elizabeth right away from you.
7: Well, gosh, what can I do?
5: I've got it. Just keep them talking in there for about 5 minutes.
2: What are you going to do?
5: Oh, I'm going to give Willie that plum pie I made today. I just remembered, Willie's allergic to plums.
2: Are you sure about that?
5: Oh, positive. I remember when we were kids, we went on a picnic, and Mother gave him some plum pie, and he couldn't stop sneezing.
2: Well, that should take the romance out of the young man.
5: Now, you just keep them busy in there, Aggie, and I'll run home and get it. Mm-hmm.

0: Cool. That certainly was a lovely spread.
1: It certainly was. I've never tasted such divine turkey.
2: Well, have some more.
1: Oh, I haven't any room left.
3: I don't think any of us have.
4: When you see this pie, I think you'll change your mind.
0: Yes, you've never tasted anything like it.
1: I thought we were having souffle for dessert.
0: This is a special surprise, Ma. Oh. Here, I'll serve you.
1: Well, thank you, dear.
0: None for me, Rich. I couldn't eat another bite.
4: Oh, please have some, Willie. I made it myself.
3: Now he'll never eat it.
1: Well, it certainly looks tempting.
4: Oh, good. Here's a piece for you, Elizabeth.
0: And here's yours, Pop. Oh,
4: now, Willie, you'll have some, won't you?
0: Well, it does look awfully good. What kind of pie is it? Well, actually, it's a new kind of fruit the scientists have just developed. They crossed the Sultana with a gooseberry.
1: What happened?
0: They made a date.
5: Rich, who on earth gave you that corny old joke?
3: I did.
5: Blimey. Here, we'll have some more of that pie, Barbara.
4: Thank goodness. I mean, good for you, Willie. There's a nice big piece.
5: Barbara, I think I'll have another... two.
4: Bless you, Daddy.
5: I wonder if...
4: Oh, Willie, there's plenty more pie when you finish that piece.
5: Barbara, please don't interrupt when I'm... ing.
4: Oh, I'm sorry. What were you saying?
2: Your father said don't interrupt him when he's...
5: Achoo-ing.
0: Here, Pop, have my handkerchief.
5: Thanks.
1: Mr. Lyon, I believe you've caught a very bad cold. I think you'd better go to bed.
5: Oh, no, I'm quite... Achoo!
2: Now, then, don't argue. You're going to bed this minute. I'll go switch your electric blanket on.
1: While you're doing that, I'll get some hot lemon and aspirin.
0: Come on, Mr. L. I'll help you upstairs.
5: Oh, thanks, Willie.
0: Barbara, I can't understand it. Willie's eaten two big helpings of that pie, and he's still perfectly all right.
4: Richard?
0: Yes?
4: I've just remembered something.
0: What?
4: Well, when we went on that picnic, it wasn't Willie who was allergic to plums. It was Daddy.
0: Barbara, how could you make such a mistake?
4: Oh, I'm sorry. I was only trying to help.
0: You sure helped, all right.
4: Oh, hello, Willie. How's Daddy?
5: Oh, he's sneezing marvelously.
0: Poor Pop. Willie, it looks like the party's over. I guess you'll be wanting to go home.
5: It's early yet. I thought I'd take Liz along to the pally.
0: And so did I.
5: Well, you can take her some other night.
0: Look, she's my girl.
4: Now, boys, stop that. I want you to settle this like gentlemen. Go upstairs and ask Elizabeth who she wants to go out with.
5: Okay, Barbara. Come on, Rich.
0: May the best man win.
5: I will.
0: Wait, we better knock on the door.
6: Come in.
0: Say, Elizabeth,
6: oh,
0: I...
6: Shh. Not so loud, dear. Your father's trying to sleep.
0: Elizabeth, I want to take you out tonight.
5: And I want to take you out, too.
1: But what about Mr. Lyon?
5: Let him find his own date.
1: It's terribly sweet of you both, but I'm afraid I can't start with either of you tonight.
5: Why not?
1: Because Mr. Lyon is ill. And it's my duty as a nurse to stay and keep an eye on him.
5: But now, will you two stop making such a... hurt you?
2: There now, you've awakened him.
5: I'm sorry, Mr. L, but we wanted to take Liz out to have fun tonight.
0: Yes, but she says she doesn't want to have fun. She wants to stay here with you, Pop.
5: Thank you, Liz.
0: Well, you know what she meant. Anyway, you haven't got a cold. It's something you ate.
1: You're wrong, Richard. Your father's in the first stages of flu and has a high temperature.
0: He has?
1: Yes. He's nearly 101.
2: We know, dear, but we don't talk about that.
7: Please, nurse, would you mind getting my crazy family out of here so I can have some rest?
1: Of course. Go along, everybody. Go on.
0: Well, so long, Pop. And I hope... Achoo! And I hope that you'll be better in the morning.
1: Richard, put your tongue out. Let me feel your pulse. Oh, dear. Get in the other bed right away.
0: Huh?
1: Yes, I'll have to take care of both of you now. You've caught the flu from your father.
0: Gosh, thank you, Pop. This is the nicest thing you've ever given me.

That was Christ for the Lion, with Phoebe Daniels and Ben Lyon, with their daughter Barbara and their son Richard. Also in this recording were Doris Rogers, Molly Weir, Harry Fowler, and Lillian Grasson. The incidental music was by Paul Fennelly, who also conducted the BBC Variety Orchestra. Bob Block, Ronnie Hanbury, and Phoebe Daniels wrote the script, and the production was by Tom Ronald.

0: Hello and welcome to the last in the current series of Act Your Age. First up are the team of budding talents we call the Up and Comers, alongside Captain Holly Walsh, is a comedian who last year had a Radio 4 show called What to Do If You're Not Like Everybody Else. Sadly, like everybody else, I was watching The Apprentice. Instead, it's Andrew Lawrence, ladies and gentlemen. Andrew, first of all, your favourite ever joke, please.
1: There's a young man at his grandfather's funeral, and he's sobbing uncontrollably, and his girlfriend says, "Try not to get so upset." He said, "I can't help it. I feel partly responsible." She said, "Why?" He said, "'Cause last week I went to see him in hospital. He looked terrible. He was all connected up to a life support machine." I said, "Granddad, are you all right?" He said, "No, I've had enough. Switch it off." I said, "No, just wait. Things will get better." He said, "No, switch it off. Switch it off." And I knew he couldn't do it for himself, so I made the decision. I went and switched the life support machine off. I watched him slip away as he gasped his last breath. That's when I saw the television.
0: So alongside the captain of the current crop, Rufus Hound, it's a comedian who used to perform a double act with Russell Brand and taught him everything he knows about timing, handling hecklers, but sadly not how to delete a voicemail after you've left it. It's Paul Foote, ladies and gentlemen. Paul, what is the joke guaranteed to make you laugh?
2: It's a Yo Mama joke. And it was simply, "Yo Mama's so old, I told her to act her age, and she died."
0: And finally, it's those men of experience known as the old guard. Alongside Captain Ted Robbins, it's a comedian who says the only annoying thing about ever hosting Cracker Jack is that every time he mentions the name Cracker Jack, everyone always shouts, I could see that would get annoying after a while. Please prepare to crush a grape for Stu Francis. So, Stu, what's your favourite ever joke?
3: A school teacher walked in the classroom and said, "Morning, children." And they all said, "Morning, teacher." And this little boy said, "I've got no pencil." She said, "I beg your pardon?" He said, "I've got no pencil." She said, "No, no, no. One doesn't say, I've got no pencil. One says, I have no pencil. Julie has no pencil. Michael has no pencil. They have no pencil. We have no pencil." And the kid said, "Well, who's got all the bleeding pencils then?"
0: So on to our first round. It's Generation Y. All of our generation may believe that theirs is the best, but there's always something or someone that lets the side down. In this round, each team must tell us what they think is the very worst characteristic of their age group, with, as ever, the funniest team, as judged by me, winning the round. So beginning with the youth of today, Holly and Andrew, what would you say is wrong with your generation?
4: Personal ambition. We don't think it's a good thing.
1: Certainly when I was growing up, my parents used to say things to me like, "Andrew, you can achieve anything you set your mind to. The sky's the limit. The world's your oyster." And gradually, as I started to get older, they noticed a discernible lack of talent, intelligence, good looks. Increasingly, they stopped saying, "You can achieve anything you set your mind to," and started saying, "Try your best, son. That's all you can do."
4: People really want to become famous for whatever. I mean, there's enough TV channels, so you could be, like, famous for 15 minutes, but that would be on the Caravan channel, so it wouldn't mean anything.
5: It might not mean anything to you, but as a Caravan channel subscriber...
1: The one question you ask children over and over again when they're growing up is, what do you want to be when you grow up? Encourage them to have dreams and aspirations. If I ever have children, I think I'm going to train them to be realistic. I'm going to say, listen, if anyone ever asks you, what do you want to do, what do you want to be when you grow up, this is what you say. I want to be able to get a job that I can go and do every day that doesn't make me want to kill myself. I want to live somewhere nice where I can walk home every night without running risk of being stabbed. I want to have a relationship with someone I don't find physically disgusting. I want to get married, have children without my wife leaving me after 3 years, taking half my house, half my savings, 100% of my faith in humanity. I want to die before senility kicks in, robs me of what little dignity I have left. When I do die, I want it to be peacefully in my sleep. I want there to be enough people at my funeral so nobody realises what charmless, unpopular, lonely little Burke I've always been. Now, repeat that back to me.
0: And so on to the current crop. Rufus and Paul, what do you dislike about your contemporaries?
2: Well, what I thought is that at my age, people are all having children, all getting married and having children. And it's really annoying. They all go on about how much they want children, and yet they seem to be utterly joyless about it. And then if you say, "Oh, shall I look after your child for the afternoon?" "Oh, yes, please, please, just get it off me."
6: Well, that gives you hope for the future, doesn't it, eh? Paul Foote's new programme on CBBC starts Tuesday. Hi, kids.
7: I like the children. It's the people who have them I don't like.
4: I'll tell you what I find annoying, those incredibly huge buggies. And also, women go running with the buggies. They do their fitness.

0: I'll tell you what I find annoying, those incredibly huge buggies. And also, women go running with the buggies. They do their fitness by pushing their... But all it looks like is that they've stolen a baby. That's...
1: When we were kids, we went out and made something happen. Mm-hmm. There was nothing to do. We made it happen. We played games like, yeah, kiss catch. You know, knock a door, run. That was a great game, wasn't it? You made something happen. You knocked on somebody's door, run away and hide, didn't you? They still play it today. It's called Parcel Force. All those games. Then you'd go behind the bicycle sheds, wouldn't you? And you'd invent games like doctors and nurses. Trouble is, I was always the ambulance driver.
2: Let's turn to the old guard, Ted and Stu. What is it about your generation particularly that makes you wrinkle your brow more than normal?
3: The trouble with our generation is that we think we can get away with everything. We think we can shout and say, what did you say? And not care that we've got nasal hair coming out. When you get older, everything droops down except your body hair, which starts sprouting upwards.
4: I think you start getting uncontrollable body hair quite young, to be honest. I started acquiring body hair recently, and I haven't had that much up until this point. I've been quite happy with that, because a ginger man, pasty man body hair just looks like a Scotch egg that's been trampled on, really, isn't it?
2: OK, so I think that's the end of that round. Thank you for those thoughts. All valid, in my opinion, but I think we'll give the points to Rufus and Paul. So on to the next round, where two of our opposing comedians go head-to-head against the clock. They have 90 seconds between them to talk about a classic comedy topic. When the time is up, the comedian who's taken the least time to get their laughs is the winner. First up to enter the head-to-head zone, it's the current crop against the old guard. So that's Rufus against Stu. It's Stu to start, and the subject is work. Your 90 seconds start now.
1: Oh, work, you're talking to the wrong fella here, work. The last job I had was school prefect.
5: The worst thing about any job is having a boss you hate. And I think it's only been since becoming self-employed I've realised what a total arsehole I am.
1: I once went for a job and the foreman said, what would you want to paint this 30-foot chimney? I said, a 30-foot brush.
5: My friend said that as a doctor he had to have the patience of Job. And you know, I looked in the waiting room and there were 3,000-year-old Hebrews.
1: A pal of mine went for a job as a lollipop man, and he didn't get the job because he'd only got one eye. I said, that's a bit rough. They could have put you on a one-way street.
5: I think that joke lacked any depth.
1: So I went for this job as a handyman. He said, what can you do? I said, not a lot. He said, can you lay bricks? I said, no. He said, plumbing. I said, we're not done plumbing. We're out plastering. I said, I've never tried it. He said, what makes you think you're handy? I said, I only live around the corner.
5: Two Irishmen walking past a wood mill, and there's a big sign out the front that says, tree fellas wanted. Hang on, I haven't finished that.
2: Sorry, we have.
1: I once got sacked from a job for laughing. I was driving a hearse at the time.
2: Well, the scores are in. Rufus has 42 seconds. Stuart, 48 seconds. Rufus takes the points. Okay, time now to make yourself comfortable as we embark on our anecdote round Q&A. Once again, I ask our guests a single question and then decide who answers with the funniest story. This week's question is, what's been your strangest experience when appearing on television? Let's begin with the up-and-comers and Andrew. We'll start with you. What's been your strangest experience?
4: I did a small part in a sitcom called Ideal, and I did three series. The third series, they phoned me up, and they said, you will have to do a nude scene in this series, Andrew. We won't be paying you any extra, though, because you won't have to be properly naked. All right. And so I went along, and the day of the recording, it turned out what they meant when they said I wouldn't have to be properly naked is that they give me a small child sock to wear over my bits and pieces for purposes of, and I quote, maintaining my dignity.
3: Was it a long sock?
4: A long sock. Yeah. It was a small sock.
5: I did the same thing with a verruca sock.
0: This is genuinely true. I got a verruca the other day. No, I haven't had one since I was 8, but it's really embarrassing having a verruca because you have to phone up everyone you've ever been swimming with and explain to them they have their

0: their foot and you're really sorry about it.
1: Have you ever been asked to appear nude on television, Ted? You're a kind of a teeny old
2: hand. I have, actually. I did a thing called Grease Monkeys, a drama. They give me a spray tan, one of those all-over spray tans, the makeup girls, and they're pumping it through and then spraying. And she actually went, "We're going to run out of liquid in a minute, Maureen." You might not need to know this, but I do sleep in the raw, girls. And I stayed in a hotel, and they upgraded my room to a big, huge double bed with a mirror, I think it was the bridal suite, above the bed. And I woke with a start at 4 a.m, horrified to see a 19-stone naked skydiver coming out.
1: Right, let's talk to Paul now of the current crop. Paul, did you have any particularly odd experiences doing television?
3: Yes, actually, last year, just before the Edinburgh Festival, I was doing a television show with my friend Noel Fielding, and naturally he's a lot more famous than me, that's all fine. Anyway, I'd given him some flyers for my Edinburgh show, and so a lot of people were saying to him, "Have you got a show on, Noel?" And he would say, "Oh, I haven't, but you must check out my friend Paul's show," and he'd give them a flyer. So anyway, we're coming out of the TV studio, and then this man comes up to me, and he says, "Oh, Paul, so nice to meet you, you're my favourite comedian." Then he said, "Have you got a show on in Edinburgh?" And I said, "Yes, I have, actually." So I said, "Noel," you know, joking a bit, because Noel's famous, he'll obviously know who Noel is. I said, "Noel, stop messing about. You know, when someone expresses an interest in my Edinburgh show, give them a flyer, come on." And then Noel came over, and then I was sort of saying, "Not subservient enough. Go on the floor, Noel. Kneel on the floor and give out the flyer." And then it became increasingly clear this man had no idea who Noel was, and then obviously just thought that I treated my staff really badly. So basically, Noel lost me one audience member by not being famous enough.
4: I was once doing the pyramid game on my birthday, hosted by Donny Osmond, and when Holmes got a nosebleed, so I filled in for him at short notice. And as I realised that I could say that sentence and that that sentence was true in my own life, it turned out production was so grateful that I'd given up additional hours of my birthday that Donny Osmond started to sing me happy birthday. And they brought out a cake. Now, I don't know if you're familiar with Donny Osmond and the Donny Osmond audience, but it turns out they're women of a certain age who are very, very protective about Donny Osmond. So when it got to the end and he kissed me on the cheek, which I think he thought was hilarious, all I looked out was at a sea of about 250-year-old women looking at me going, "You bastard."
1: Okay, so let's go to Stu now. Same question goes to you. Which odd experiences did you have making all those many TV shows? I forget the name of the show. What was that show you did?
5: Right. Well, of all the years, I've crushed a grape, I've jumped off a doll's house, I could rip a tissue, I could test drive a Tonka. And you're asking me what went wrong. The strangest thing that ever happened is genuine. I was doing a show called Ultra Quiz, and we used to go round from town to town. One of the shows was at Alton Towers. They said, "Right, we need a photo for next week, TV Times. Get on the corkscrew." Now, I am terrified of heights. So the photographer says, "Get on." Round we go. We didn't quite catch you that time. Round we go. I am now green. I went round 13 times. I got off, and he said, "We think we've got it. Thank you very much." We're staggering back, and a fella said, "Oh, that looks good. Look at that." And there was a big green plastic frog that was a litter bin. And he said, "On the way back, Stu, leap over that." So I leapt over this thing for a bit of fun. I don't have to tell you, do I? The following week in the TV Times was a picture of me leaping over a green litter bin frog.
2: Does the frog ever write or call? Or...
5: Not even a croak.
2: Not a croak. Have you ever seen a child, Paul, you love children, have you ever seen a child actually be sick on a waltzer?
4: That Anton Dubek was furious.
1: Right, that's enough of that round. I'm going to give the points, I think, mainly for the extraordinary picture painted by Andrew with his nude scene and his small sock. Ladies and gentlemen, the points for the up-and-comers. Andrew, take it. So now it's time for our second pair of comedians to go against the clock in the head-to-head zone as Paul meets Andrew. It's a contest there between the current crop and the up-and-comers. It's Paul to start. The subject is food, and your time starts now.
3: When you go into an Italian restaurant and the waiter comes over with that big pepper mill, quite a good thing to do is to bring out from your bag an even bigger pepper mill.
5: When I was a teenager, I used to force feed myself junk food because I wanted to get fat. People say, Andrew, why would you want to get fat? Because I was ginger, scrawny, with a creepy face. I just felt like it might be fun to have the full package for a while.
3: You know when you go into a harvester and they say, have you ever been to a harvester before? Do you think anyone has ever said yes?
5: I do a lot of food shopping in the supermarket. I like it. I always go through the same self-service checkout. So many times there's almost a sexual frisson between us now. Place item in the bagging area. Whoa, hold on a second.
3: I think a hotel breakfast is really weird. It's not a breakfast like a normal breakfast, is it? I mean, you know, I can't think of a time when I've ever been at home and I've thought to myself, I feel ever so hungry this morning. I wonder whether I've got any tinned grapefruit segments.
5: Return item to the bagging area. My item's nowhere near your bagging area. Trust me, if my item is in your bagging area, you know all about it.
3: When you're in a restaurant, you always have to pay a service charge, which I just think is just ridiculous, really, because it basically means that the price that you see in the menu is the price for them to prepare the food and then leave it in the kitchen.
5: I don't like phoning up for a pizza delivery. They always get my order wrong. The other day I phoned up for a Krusty Supreme. 10 minutes later, Diana Ross is knocking on the door.
1: And the scores are in, ladies and gentlemen. We have 47 seconds for Paul, 43 seconds for Andrew. Andrew takes the points.
2: Here we are.
1: Which brings us to the 60-second freestyle round. This week's guests each have the microphone to themselves for 1 minute, in which they could do whatever they want. It just has to be funny, of course. First up, it's the up-and-comers. It's Andrew Lawrence. Off you go, Andrew.
5: A bit hectic time for me, really. I've just recently moved in with my girlfriend. She doesn't know about it yet. Waiting till her birthday next month, I'm going to come down from the attic in the middle of the night, surprise her. But it's nice, you know, it's nice to have moved in, because I've not had a lot of luck romantically. I think looking at my face is a bit like reading in a car for 10 minutes is all right, then you start to feel a little bit sick. But I find she's a very restless sleeper, and this bothers me. The other night she was poking me and prodding me, shaking me in the middle of the night. She said, psst, Andrew, what is it? She's going to the toilet. Oh, thanks for letting me know. What do you want me to do? Come with you? Hold your hand? She went to the toilet. Came back, I said, how was that? Was that all right? Yeah, it was all right, yeah. Did you get rid of everything you needed to get rid of? Yeah. Flush the toilet? No. Why not? Didn't want to wake you up.
1: Thanks for that, Andrew. On next to the current crop and Paul Foote. Paul, you have 60 seconds, starting now.
3: I want to say something about firemen, because they're absolute show-offs, firemen, aren't they? I mean, I know they rescue people and they're quite brave, but, I mean, they're show-offs. I mean, do they really need to slide down those poles? Why can't they just play cards on the ground floor? And then, you know, when there's a call-out, reach their fire engine by the method of walking. And on the subject of exercise, don't you agree that school sports days are humiliating enough for slow runners without them having to have the mothers and fathers races to basically demonstrate that the children were never in with a chance genetically? And the final thing I want to say is probably the most annoying thing ever, and that is Sudoku puzzles. Because, I mean, they are absolutely pointless, aren't they? I mean, people sit there for about half an hour sometimes working out how to get all the numbers correctly into the grid. Oh, yes, yes, I require a 4 in that column. I've gone slightly wrong. I mean, no one checks.
1: Thank you, Paul. Finally, it's the turn of the old guard, Stu Francis.
6: I just like winding people up. I think it's lovely. In fact, on the way here tonight, I was walking down Oxford Street. On the corner of the street, there's your typical man, sat on the blanket, compulsory dog, polystyrene cup, shook it in front of me and said, any change, mate? I said, no, I still live in a big house and drive a Mercedes. And it's not very often you meet somebody with the same humour. But my wife, God love her, I met her at Manchester Airport. She was sniffing luggage at the time. And Same humour as me. In fact, the other night she came running in the house. She said, oh, I don't believe it. Oh, I don't believe it. I said, calm down, girl. Calm down. You'll have a heart attack. She said, I can't. I've got some good news, but I've got some bad news. I said, what's the good news? She said, the airbag works on the Volvo.
1: Excellent. Thank you very much indeed. All very good stuff. I am going to award the points, though, I think, for the fairly striking idea that firemen are all show-offs. Paul takes the points. So now it's time for our final pairing to go head-to-head against the clock. It's a battle of the captains, of the up-and-comers, against the old guard. So that's Holly versus Ted. It's Holly to start. The subject is animals, and your time begins now.
0: I found out an interesting fact recently. Apparently, dolphins and humans are the only animals on Earth that enjoy having sex, right? Don't ask me how I know that.
2: I used to have a dog that used to chase people on a bicycle, so I took his bicycle off him.
0: When someone says something dodgy and at the end they go, know what I mean? I love that noise because it's also the noise you use to beckon a horse. Just be really funny if whenever someone says something dodgy like your wife, she's a bit of a goer, know what I mean? A horse walked in.
2: Animals. A fella goes in a pub, he says, pint of biscuit please, and a little mouse pops out of his pocket, he goes, and a large whiskey. And he gives him a large whiskey, the mouse drinks the whiskey. Another pint, another whiskey for the mouse. Another pint, large whiskey, seven times. The barman says, I think you've had enough to drink, mate. He said, I want another drink on now. All right, out. He said, listen, I'll see you in the car park. And the mouse crawled out of his pocket, said, yeah, and bring your cat.
0: What's always really baffled me is why we still need mounted policemen, because unless there's some sort of illegal joust on the football pitch or a thief tries to get away over a series of small hedges, there is nothing.
2: There's a fellow washed up, shipwrecked on a little desert island, nobody there, starving. He's got his dog, faithful dog Rover, managed to swim to the bit, and they're there for a week, he's starving, no food, 2 weeks, absolutely. He says, Rover, sorry, it's you or me, I can't believe it. Eats the dog, gets up, pile of bones. He looks at the bones, he starts crying. He says, Rover would have loved them bones.
1: Okay, the scores are in, and Holly took 40 seconds. Ted took 50. Holly takes the points. All of which brings us to our final buzzer round, which is called Be Funny or Else. I say a word, a phrase, a topic, and our comedians simply buzz in with a relevant joke or one-liner. The first topic is time. Rufus.
4: What's the secret of comedy timing? Sorry, what's the secret of comedy? Timing.
0: I love it when people are, like, checking out other people in bars and stuff, and they use code words. Like, if you see a really good-looking man, you go, whoa, hottie at 12 o'clock, which works really well unless you're with Europeans because they're an hour ahead. They're like, where?
6: This fella retired from work after 50 years, and they presented him with a gold watch, and the managing director said, don't think it's any old gold watch. That is a special watch. That won't lose 10 seconds in 20 years. So he retired. The guy went home feeling very proud, wearing his watch. He sat in the house in the evening, watching the television, and it came on news at 10. Bong, bong, bong, bong. And he looked at his watch, 25 past nine. And he smacked his son over the head and said, have you been messing around with that television?
0: I'm obsessed with being early for everything. And my mum thinks it's because I was a premature baby, which is maybe right. But it also explains why I only really feel comfortable in the conservatory.
7: One of the wonderful things about being a comedian is that you don't really have to get up early in the morning. Could I ask who here, by way of a cheer, got up earlier than 7 o'clock this morning? 1, 2, 3. Yeah, sometimes I set the alarm clock for 7 just for a joke. I roll over, have a chuckle, go back to sleep. There's no punchline there, but it has given me a tremendously smug feeling inside.
1: Okay, the next subject is mobile phones. Holly wants to go.
0: I bought my mum a mobile phone, and she never turns it on. So whenever I say to her, why don't you turn the phone on? She goes, oh, I'm not expecting any calls. That's like saying, why didn't you put any batteries in the smoke detector? Oh, I wasn't expecting a fire.
4: It's a generational thing that parents seemingly cannot text without texting it in capital letters. Which, for anybody who actually uses a mobile phone, that is shouting.
2: Yes.
4: So every text I get from my dad is basically, hello, son! How are you? Which is fine, because my dad is the Reverend Ian Paisley.
3: My phone has got predictive text, and the other day I texted a girl to ask whether she wanted a date now, and it correctly predicted no.
7: I don't really understand the etiquette with text messaging. It worries me. If someone sends you a text message, how long can you leave it without replying, without seeming rude? I guess it depends on the message, doesn't it? If someone sends you a message, hi, Andrew, haven't seen you in a long time, let's catch up, you could probably leave that a week. But if it's your gran, I've fallen down the stairs, can't move, probably best not to leave that more than a couple of days, really, isn't it?
4: A lot of people are very troubled by young people playing music through their phone on the bus. Yeah. And it's, do you confront them? Do you ask them politely? No. Start dancing.
1: Let's try one more. How about teenagers? Paul?
3: My first romantic experience with a girl was when I was a teenager, and I spent the evening sitting on the merry-go-round, holding her hand, which was really romantic. Quite tiring for the girl, though, because she had to keep running around the outside.
5: Two Scottish lads walking down the road, and suddenly round the corner came this gang of teenagers all hooded up. And one said, Jimmy, I think we're going to get mugged here. He said, really? Here's that 30 quid I owe you.
7: Remember one time as a teenager, I came home from school very upset. My dad said, what was wrong? And I said, well, we're doing athletics, and all the kids were laughing at me because I can't do the high jump. I don't know what to do. He said, well, just got to try and rise above it.
1: That very attractive sound means it's the end of the contest, so I have to decide the winner, and it's obviously been very closely fought, but I think I'm going to give the point for one particular line, because I think it's advice unique to this program. When we offered you advice about what to do when a waiter produces a very large pepper mill, this advice came from the current crop. So Paul and Rufus take the points, and they win tonight's episode. A very touching embrace at the end. All that remains is for me to thank all of our guests, Holly and Andrew, Rufus and Paul, Ted and Stu. Join us next time when three more teams of comedians will be told to act your age. Thank you. Goodbye. Act Your Age was presented by me, Simon Mayo. The guests were Holly Walsh and Andrew Lawrence, Rufus Hound and Paul Foote, Ted Robbins and Stu Francis. Act Your Age was devised and produced by Ashley Blaker and Bill Matthews.
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14: It all started when Mr. Fawlty come back from shops in car with Mrs. Fawlty, and they having nice friendly chat about everything, this and that.
15: said you'd go.
16: I didn't say I would. I said I might. I've got to do the accounts tonight.
15: You don't have to do the accounts tonight.
16: I do.
15: Always the same. Whenever I want to go out, you've always got some excuse.
16: It's not an excuse. It's just a tonight.
15: It's not just a night. It's any night I want to go out with any of my friends, anyone at all, any other members of the human race.
16: Yes, well, I wouldn't want to share it with members of the human race.
15: Cooped up in this hotel all day long. You never take me out. The only bit of life I get is when I get away with some of my friends.
16: Well, you must get away more often, dear.
15: They all think you're peculiar. You know that, don't you? They've all said at one time or another, how on earth did the two of us ever get together? Black magic, my mother says.
16: Well, she'd know, wouldn't she? Her and that cat.
17: And they go in kitchen, where is Terry, the chef? And a very strange man looking in fridge. What he's doing? They not know him.
16: Shall I get you the wine list? Mr. Fulton, Mr. Oh, please, call me waiter. Look, I'll go and get a chair and then you can really tuck in. There's some stuff in the bin you might like, you know, potato peelings, cold rice pudding, that sort of thing. Not exactly haute cuisine, but it'll certainly help to fill you up. Ah, so well, may I introduce a gentleman who's just opened the self-service department here, Mr.
18: Carnegie.
16: Mr. Carnegie, the scavenger gourmet from,
18: The public health department.
16: Yes, but where were you born, scavenger or down here in the West Country?
15: Public health department?
19: Oh, here's the invoice for the meat, Mr. Carnegie. The 6 monthly check-up.
15: Oh, yes, the meat was delivered on Wednesday.
18: Yes, that would appear to be satisfactory.
16: Oh, good. I hope you didn't mind my little joke just now. Thank God we English can laugh at each other, eh? So our new chef just left. Just popped out. A quick prayer, I expect.
18: Mr. Fawlty.
16: Hello.
18: These premises do not come up to the standard required by this authority. Unless appropriate steps are taken instantly, I shall have no alternative but to prosecute or recommend closure to the appropriate committee of the council. Specifically, lack of proper cleaning routines, dirty and greasy filters, greasy and encrusted deep fat fryer, dirty cracked and stained food preparation surfaces, dirty cracked and missing wall and floor tiles, dirty marked and stained utensils, dirty and greasy interior surfaces of the ventilator hoods.
16: Yes, about the deep fat fryer.
18: Inadequate temperature control and storage of dangerous foodstuffs, storage of cooked and raw meat in same trays, storage of raw meat above confectionery with consequent dripping of meat juices onto cream products. Refrigerator seals loose and cracked, icebox undefrosted, and refrigerator overstocked.
16: Yes, say no more.
18: Food handling routines suspect. Evidence of smoking in food preparation area. Dirty and grubby food handling overalls. Lack of wash hand basin, which you gave us a verbal assurance you'd have installed on our last visit 6 months ago, and 2 dead pigeons in the water tank.
16: Otherwise okay?
18: As I said, I shall refrain from serving a food hygiene notice today, but I shall return tomorrow. If the items on this list have not been rectified, I shall take immediate action. I have not had time to inspect the bedrooms and common passageways, but I shall be doing so tomorrow.
15: Yes, of course.
18: The only gourmets you'll find scavenging in this kitchen will be kamikaze ones.
20: Thought we was in trouble there for a minute.
16: We are in trouble.
20: Piece of cake.
16: Have you read this piece of cake?
20: Well, they've got to do that, haven't they? It's part of their job.
16: Terry, this kitchen is filthy.
20: Filthy towers, eh? Now, look, all kitchens are filthy, Mr. Fawlty. In fact, the better the kitchen, the filthier it is. Have you ever read George Orwell's Experiences at Maxim's in Paris?
16: No, do you have a copy? I'll read it out in court.
15: Don't just stand there gossiping.
16: I am not gossiping. I'm trying to point out to our alleged chef...
15: Go upstairs and get Manuel and check the bathrooms for soap and paper and get those pigeons out of the water tank.
16: Yes, my little commandant.
15: And see how many fire extinguishers are missing. Right. Come on, Polly, we'll start in here. Not here, puss.
17: Now, I know nothing about all this until Mr. Fawlty, he come into my room.
16: No, I'm sorry, this is an emergency. Important. See? The health inspector's just been things wrong with hotel. We put them right by tomorrow, all right? Now, Manuel, go up to the roof. The roof? Yes. And no, come, I'm telling you. Now, go to the water tank.
20: Oh, water.
16: Water tank. Water on roofing tank? Yes.
20: See.
16: 2 dead pigeons in tank. Take out. It's not difficult, Manuel. This is not a proposition from Wittgenstein. Listen. 2 dead pigeons, water tank. What is funny?
20: How they get up there?
16: How they flew up there. That's right.
20: Mike,
16: stop. Just, Polios. Oh, not pig.
6: It's pigeons! Pigeon! Pigeon! Like your English. Piffle pig. Pigeon. Pigeon.
16: Pigeon. What is that?
6: It's my hamster.
16: Pigeon.
6: Hamster? Sissy.
16: No, pigeon.
6: Oh, well, it's a rat.
16: Pigeon.
6: It's a rat. No, it's hamster.
16: Well, of course it's a rat. You have rats in Spain, don't you? Or did Franco have them all shot?
6: It's hamster. It's a rat.
16: No, I think so, too.
6: What?
16: I say to man in shop, it's a rat. He said, no, it's a special kind of hamster. It's filigree Siberian hamster. Only one in shop. He makes special price, only £5.
21: Have you ever heard of the bubonic plague, Manuel? It was very popular here at one time. A lot of pedigree hamsters came over on ships from Siberia.
16: What you do?
21: Manuel, this is a rat.
16: No, it's hamster.
21: He's not hamster. Hamsters are small and cuddly. Cuddle this, you'd never play the guitar again.
16: Where you go? Where you go? Where you take
21: him? I'm sorry,
16: him?
21: Manuel, he's got to go.
16: Go? No.
21: Yes.
16: He mind? He stay with me?
21: Now, look, this is a hotel. The health inspector comes tomorrow. If he sees this, I close down. No warning. Close down. Finito. You out of work. Back to Barcelona.
16: He no hurt. He in cage. He safe. Please. Oh, please. What's the matter? He take my hamster. Please, no, Mr. Fawzi.
22: Mr. Fawzi.
16: I love him. Oh, he take it from my room.
22: Oh, never mind. It'll be all right. We'll give it in our room.
23: Yes, that's right. We'll keep it in our room, Mr. Fawzi. We'll look after it. Ah!
16: Polly, he take my hamster.
0: What?
16: Mr. Fawzi, take my hamster. He crazy. He think he's rat.
0: Manuel. Prepare yourself for shock.
16: And Polly, she also tell me my hamster is rat. I no believe this, of course. But I very, very sad.
15: Why don't you check?
21: What?
15: Well, you mean he's had it for a whole year and you've only just found out?
21: Yes.
15: Well, supposing the health inspector had seen it?
21: I know.
15: He could have closed us down. Well, what are you going to do with it, Bowser? You can't keep it in here.
21: I know.
15: And don't let it loose in the garden. It'll come back in the house.
21: Can't we get you on Mastermind, Sybil? Next contestant, Sybil Fawzi from Torquay. Special subject, the bleeding obvious. I wasn't going to let it go in the garden.
15: Well, what are you going to do with it?
21: I don't know. I'll take it away. Let it go. Give it its freedom.
15: You can't do that, Bowser. He wouldn't be able to defend himself.
21: He's a rat, isn't he?
15: Well, he's domesticated, aren't you?
21: Well, you're domesticated. You do all right. Look, he's not going to get mugged by a gang of field mice, is he?
15: Basil, he's Manuel's pet. We have a duty to it. Perhaps we could find a home for him.
21: All right, I'll put an ad in the papers. I wanted kind home for enormous savage rodent. Answers to the name of Sybil. Look, I'll take him out into the country. Let him go.
15: No, I cannot abide cruelty to living creatures.
21: Well, I'm a creature. You can abide it to me.
15: You're not living. Look, Manuel, we were just wondering...
16: Mrs. Fawzi, please understand. If he go, I go.
21: Well, goodbye.
15: Please, listen, you know, we really can't keep him here. The health inspector wouldn't...
16: Like... Mrs. Fawzi, he here 1 year. He do no harm.
15: But, Manuel, listen, if they see your rat, they could close the hotel down. Perhaps it would be simplest to have him put to S-L-E-E-P.
21: Who, him or the rat? Well, if I get a discount, we had them both done.
16: Sleep?
0: Manuel, I brought my friend. It's all right. She'll take him.
21: Okay.
0: She has lots of animals, and it's not far from here. You can go and see him whenever you want. So come on, we'll take him over there now.
16: Okay, forget me.
21: Well, rats are like that, Manuel. Don't get involved with them.
0: Come on, Manuel.
15: I think it's the best solution, Manuel.
0: Oh, he'll be happy. You're
15: sad, isn't it?
21: Well, look at it from the point of view of the rat.
15: What?
21: Well, would you want to spend the rest of your life with Manuel waiting on you?
16: Now, Polly, she is on my side. She say, don't worry, Manuel. Nobody know, but we put hamster in shed. And only pretend to send him away. As she tell me to look a very bit sad.
15: You're doing the walls, Terry, the filters, check the fridges. Oh.
21: Right, that's done. Now, Sybil, everything done here?
15: You put the lid on the tank, Basil.
21: That's why I've been on the roof the last 40 minutes, dear, yes.
15: And you took the pigeons out?
21: No, I left them in. They're nearly done. Now, the walls...
15: Everything.
21: Terry, the hoods, have we done the cupboards?
15: It's all been done, Basil.
21: The fridge, have we got it all separate?
15: As I told you, it's all been done.
21: Seals on the old fridge, the floor.
15: I checked it.
21: Just running over the bleeding obvious, dear. So, all a ship shape and Bristol fashion, eh? All ready for old Snoopy drawers? Well, Manuel, what do you think? Looks good, doesn't it, eh? All clean and shining bright, eh?
15: Just leave him alone, Basil. He's upset.
21: Well, he's not going to cheer up mooning about like that, is he?
15: Just let him be.
21: It doesn't help him. You're encouraging it. You haven't got to get his mind off it.
2: It's so empty without him.
21: Yes, yes, those walls look good too, don't they? And the hood's gleaming like that. Isn't that a marvelous sight?
2: Please leave me alone. I get over it.
21: Yes, yes, you'll get over it. No point letting it get you down. Plenty more fish in the sea, eh?
2: Don't!
21: What?
2: Don't hit me! Always you hit me!
21: I'm not hitting you. I'm trying to cheer you up.
15: Let him be, Basil.
21: Look. Oh, don't look at me with those awful cow eyes. Look, why don't you go to the cinema tonight? Why don't you and Polly go to the ice rink tonight? Why don't you cheer up, for Christ's sake? I cannot stand this awful self-indulgence.
15: Oh, leave him alone, Basil. He's just depressed.
21: Manuel, my wife informs me that you're depressed. Well, let me tell you something. Depression is a very bad thing. It's like a virus. If you don't stamp on it, it spreads throughout the mind, and then one day you wake up in the morning and you can't face life anymore.
15: And then you open a hotel.
21: You didn't win the war by getting depressed, you know.
19: Manuel.
21: Oh, no.
19: That's so sad.
21: No?
19: No, it's too much.
21: Too much?
19: Much too much.
21: Ah,
19: just a little bit sad.
20: Here's the food.
21: Ah, gracias.
19: Don't forget the water.
20: Oh, Terry, let me have a bit of that.
21: Let's fill it.
20: See, he like it, please.
3: Do you want some Bernays with it?
20: No, it's Costello roll.
2: So I take dinner to my little friend in shed.
15: Basil.
17: But what you think, everybody? He no there.
19: Polly. Oh, what?
2: He gone.
19: What?
2: He gone. He escaped.
19: But how did he get out of the cage?
2: I leave door open so he can exercise in shed.
19: Oh, you dago dodo. You got it all over your front.
2: Huh?
19: Mucho salo.
2: What you do?
19: It's dirty.
2: Don't matter. What about Basil?
19: Mr. Faulty, do you?
2: No, Basil.
19: Star key. Now go and clean it.
20: Oh, see.
21: Jolly good, Polly. That's the way to snap him out of it. Hello, Major. There are the papers.
4: Strike. Why do we bother, Faulty?
21: Didn't know you did, Major.
17: Mr. Faulty, go and Major have nice read of paper in bar.
4: Boycott me the century.
17: And there is my little Basil sitting on next table.
4: Stay where you are, chap. Don't move.
17: And Major, he get gun.
21: Do you need any help, Major?
4: Don't move. Vermin.
21: We haven't got any this week, Major. No Germans staying this week, Major. Now,
4: going to shoot him, Faulty?
21: Yes, Major. Not legal, actually, anymore. Murder.
4: But animals, Faulty.
21: Oh, yes, still. Forgive and forget, eh? Well, pretend we do.
4: But they spread disease, Faulty. He was sitting there, on that table, eating the nuts, if you please.
21: He's really gone this time.
4: About that size. That with the tail.
21: What did you say it was?
4: Vermin. A dirty rat. How long ago? Oh, about 2 minutes ago.
21: Stay there, Major. Stay there. If you see him, give me a shout.
4: Will do.
17: Now is Mr. Faulty very angry. He come to us in kitchen where we all looking for little Basil.
19: Basil? Basil? Cheesies? Basil?
21: Yes. Here I am.
19: Hello,
21: that's for me, is it? Go.
19: Shall I get you some more? There's plenty.
21: He's called Basil, is he? Don't play dumb with me. I trusted you. You're responsible for this.
2: Oh, I've got a friend who'll look after him, Mr. Foley.
21: Come on now. Come on. Basil's here.
20: Have you got him?
21: He's under there.
20: Right, I'll get him.
21: Cleaning behind the fridge,
20: Well, you got a lot on your mind. We didn't want to worry you, Mr.
21: What do you mean, a public health inspector coming after a 24-hour warning and a rat loose in the hotel? Is that what you mean?
19: He must have escaped, Mr. Faulty, and come back.
21: Come back?
19: They home.
21: Oh, I see. He's a homing rat, is he?
20: Oh, yeah. Rats
1: are amazing creatures, Mr. Fawlty. I read about one once. His owner had gone down to Penzance.
16: Yes, yes, I read about that. When the chef got filleted with his own carving knife.
1: No, honest.
19: Go find him, Mr. Fawlty.
16: Well, if you could. That would be lovely. Before they close us down. Super.
5: Well, let's have a little basil hunt, shall we? And then we'll deal with the sackings later on.
1: I'll do this floor.
19: I'll do this floor. Man, why you check your room?
16: It's not in the bar, Polly. It was there 2 minutes ago. I'll do that before.
17: And Mr. Fawlty, he find rat poison and put much rat poison on slice of meat on floor to catch my little hamster.
7: Oh, Mr. Carnegie, good morning.
18: Good morning, Mrs. Fawlty.
16: Oh, hello. Nice to see you.
7: Would you like coffee before we adjourn to...
18: No, thank you. If we start upstairs with the water tanks.
16: Ah, good idea.
18: What?
16: Good thinking about starting upstairs. Sybil, would you like to show Mr. Carnegie?
7: I was just going to, Basil.
16: Yes, and I'll keep an eye on things down here. Shall I see if I can find something to be getting on with?
18: God, what was that?
16: Bloody television exploding again.
18: That was a gun.
7: Yes, it did sound like it, didn't it?
18: What is going on here?
9: I reckon we'll come back to the nutshell. He was sniffing around here just now. I took the...
16: Sorry, baby.
18: Why was he firing it in the hotel?
16: Starlings, shooting starlings.
18: In the bar?
16: No, through the window. I'll lock it away.
18: Is it licensed?
16: Oh, yes.
18: You do realise that under the Health and Safety Act, it is your responsibility.
7: Oh, yes, I'm terribly sorry. It's never happened before, Mr. Carnegie.
18: Well, I shall have to notify the police, of course. They will take steps.
16: Careful, Saddle!
19: It's all right, man.
16: Is he all right?
19: Yes, he's all right.
16: He's not dead?
19: No. It was just the Major letting the gun off.
16: The Major tried to kill Basil.
7: Kill Basil?
16: No, not Mr. Fawlty. I mean Basil, my little...
19: Ratatouille.
18: Basil, the little...
19: Ratatouille. The chef calls the Ratatouille Basil because he puts quite a lot of Basil in it.
16: He put Basil in the Ratatouille?
19: Yes.
7: He's from Barcelona. Typical Latin, really.
16: Why you do this?
9: I haven't.
16: Polly say you put Basil in Ratatouille.
9: I haven't made any bleeding Ratatouille.
19: Manuel!
16: Why you say he put Basil in Ratatouille?
19: I had to say something. That is the health inspector. Now, will you calm down?
16: Oh, where is he?
19: Oh, I don't know.
16: Perhaps he's dead.
9: Oh, he's all right. Give us the veal pot. I've got to get lunch ready.
16: How you know he's all right? The Major, fire his gun. Perhaps he hit. I find him.
17: I'm very worried, so I run out and I bump into Polly and she drop all meats for dinner.
9: I'll pick him up quick before he gets in here.
16: That's it, Major. You've got it. Well, you nearly got it. The thing is, not a word about rats. You were shooting a starling, all right?
4: A starling?
16: Yes.
4: Through the window.
16: Right.
4: But, Fawlty, how did the starling get in the bar?
16: No.
4: You were in the bar.
16: I was in the bar?
4: Yes.
16: Wish I was.
4: Yes, and the starling was in the garden and the rat was nowhere at all. Well, I didn't see him.
16: Say goodnight to the folks, Gracie. All right, Terry, everything under control?
20: Yeah, is he still
16: up? No, he started upstairs. God knows where that rat is. Oh, puss. I put some, Terry?
20: Yeah?
16: There was a piece of veal down here.
20: Yeah, got them all up, Mr. Fawlty.
16: What?
20: We picked them all up.
19: Got the veals, Terry?
20: Yeah, we are, Paul.
16: Terry, listen to me. What do you mean you picked them all up?
20: Well, Manuel knocked them over. We picked them all up.
16: Oh, my God, what's the matter? One of them's got rat poison on it. Sorry. Veal's off, sorry.
19: That's veal?
16: No, this is a veal substitute. We're giving it a try, and it's a bit of a disappointment, I'm afraid. In fact, it's no substitute at all. Polly, would you take the order again, please? Thank you. Thank you so much.
19: I'm sorry about that. Would you like the lamb or the place?
24: Veal substitute.
19: Well, it's Japanese, actually. Soy beans and essence of cow.
18: Well, it would appear that this kitchen is now in a satisfactory condition. I shall be writing to confirm the...
16: Sorry, slip.
18: Outstanding points, and someone will be dropping in to carry out a future random inspection to make sure these standards are being maintained.
7: Thank you.
16: Ma!
18: It's 10 to 1. I'd like to take lunch here, if I may.
7: Oh, certainly, Mr. Carnegie.
18: I couldn't help noticing you had some veal over here.
16: Veal?
7: Yes, it's Dutch.
21: Well, it's not Dutch, actually. It's Norwegian.
15: Norwegian?
21: Yes, not the absolute apex, quite honestly.
15: Terry, the veil is Dutch, isn't it?
20: Norwegian, Mrs. Fawley.
18: I've been in this business 20 years. I've never heard of Norwegian veal.
21: No, well, they've only just branched into it, you know. I don't think it's a winner, frankly. You know, more of a veal substitute. It's got a lot of air pockets in it, that sort of thing. The lamb is Dutch.
18: Dutch.
21: Well, English. I mean, we call it Dutch because it's as good as the veal. It's better, quite honestly.
18: Well, I prefer the veal.
21: Yes, how about lobster? Would you prefer lobster? A couple of lobsters? Oh, it's frightfully good at the moment. It's not expensive this week. We've got so much for having a bit of a lobster sale at the moment. Try and shift it all. 75p each, 2 for a pound. You can't say fairer than that.
18: Just the veal.
21: Well, if you like the veal, perhaps you prefer the chicken. No, I just
18: thought... Could I make a phone call?
15: Yes, of course.
19: What's all this about rat poison on a veal?
20: He's put rat poison on one. They've got mixed up. Nobody knows which is which now. Well, what happened to the one the cat ate?
19: The cat?
21: That's no good. That might have poison on it too.
20: Well, where is it?
21: What?
20: Where's the cat slice?
21: Up there.
20: Right, now, how's the cat?
21: How's the cat? We're about to take the life of a public health inspector, and you want to know how's the cat? It's gone to London to see the Queen. What are we going to do?
19: It's all right.
20: Great.
21: Hooray! Hooray, the cat lives! What are we going to do?
20: Mr. Fawlty, if the cat is all right, that means that slice is all right.
19: Well, how long would it take to work?
20: That stuff, 2 minutes. He had this 10 minutes ago, at least.
19: It's a bit chewed there.
20: I'll give it a trim.
17: So everything okay, and Terry cooked nice veal for Inspector Man.
19: Here's your veal, Mr. Carnegie. And one green salad.
18: Thank you.
21: Ah, bon. Good appetit.
17: Now Mr. Fawlty happy again, until he go to backyard, where is cat, who look very, very ill. So Mr. Fawlty run into Inspector Man and take Bill away, very quick.
21: Sorry, not hot enough. Not big enough, sorry.
18: What?
21: Not big enough, sorry, excuse me.
18: Billy Polly.
17: And Terry in kitchen, he clever, he know what to do.
21: What are you doing?
20: Well, if that's the one, these are okay.
21: What?
20: If that's the poison one, these are all right.
21: Brilliant! Great! Right, okay.
19: Professor, what is going on?
21: That was the poison one. The cat had it.
19: The cat? Oh, poison?
21: Yes, so that one must be okay.
19: Hmm? Well, he's all right, look.
21: He can't be.
19: Well, he is.
20: Here you are, Paul.
19: Oh,
21: he can't be.
19: What do you mean?
21: Well, he was vomiting.
19: Vomiting? That's just fur balls, Basil.
21: What?
19: That's just fur balls. He does that all the time in the summer.
21: But if he's all right, that one might...
17: But Polly has already take plate to dining room. And Mr. Fawlty, run after her, quick, and take away from Inspector Man again before he can eat.
21: Too much. What? Too much. Too much of a good thing. Always leaves one wanting less, I always find.
19: Oh.
18: It is wrong now.
21: Well, we wouldn't want you to think that just because you're one of Her Majesty's civil servants, we were showing you any excess favoritism. I'm sure you wouldn't want that.
9: Oh, so you're the rat inspector.
21: Sorry, Fawlty. Starling inspector.
17: And what I do all this time? I am take order from nice man and woman at another table when I see my Basil just next to them on floor.
21: Why?
8: We have one razor soup, one cash, please.
21: One razor soup.
17: And I run into kitchen to tell Mr. Fawlty.
21: The cat slice is all right. That might be the poison one.
19: No.
15: Yes, he's right.
20: And if the cat's one is all right...
19: Which it is.
20: We can give him that, can't we?
21: Right. Fawlty, chap.
19: But, Terry, that's got things on it.
20: Oh, that's all right, Mrs. Fawlty. What the eye don't see, the chef gets away with.
21: Mr. Fawlty, what is it?
15: Table 7.
21: What?
15: Basil!
10: Excuse me. Of course. Good afternoon, sir. Good afternoon, madam. But I was just trying to give an order to your waiter, and he walked away while I was doing it. Well, he wasn't paying attention at all. I'm so sorry, what were you saying? The waiter wasn't listening when I was giving him our order. He seemed more interested in my fiancé's legs.
21: Really? May I?
10: Yes, I don't think so. In fact, I think there's a bread roll down there. May I give my order?
21: Oh, please.
10: Of course. We'd like one winter soup and one pate, and then I... rubber in my shoelace. Are you going to take my order?
8: Yes, Polly, would you take the order? Yeah, please, on this table.
10: One Windsor soup.
19: One Windsor?
10: One Perche.
8: Sir.
10: What?
8: There.
10: What do you mean, there?
8: It's all there. There, and there. All there, for your info.
19: And one pate?
8: And Manuel, would you get the bread roll, please?
10: No, get the box.
8: We have a box, a bread box, for any bread that has gone past its prime.
19: And you'd both like the...
10: The veal.
19: Oh, the veal's off, I'm afraid.
10: How can it be? You've only just started.
8: Don't shush me. Well, I'm sorry, but the veal is in fact off. Well, it was never really on, quite honestly. That's a misprint.
10: A misprint?
8: Yes, it should say, eel.
10: Eel escalope.
8: Stop it, will you? Just leave it.
10: Wait until after the meal.
8: No, we have to get it now, I'm afraid. Health regulations before it moulds.
10: Well, I'll get it, yeah.
8: No, please, allow us, please. All part of the service.
19: So that's one pate and one Windsor soup.
17: And Polly, see, little Basil has gone in lady's handbag on floor.
23: Here's your veal, Mr. Carnegie. Sorry for the delay.
10: He's just been given veal.
8: No, that's veal substitute.
10: Veal substitute?
8: Yes, it's not very good. It got rather held up on the boat on the way over from...
19: Japan.
8: Norway. It's a sort of a Japo-Scandinavian imitation of veal substitute, but I'm afraid that's the last slice anywhere.
10: We're leaving.
8: Okay, if you insist.
10: What?
8: By all means, be my guest.
10: Thank you.
8: I want a taxi. Polly, would you arrange a taxi, please?
19: It's in a bag.
10: Is your veal,
19: In her bag.
10: In her bag?
8: What?
10: Excuse me.
19: Do you know where you're going to?
10: Can you recommend a restaurant?
19: Yes, of course. What sort of a...
8: Where is somewhere that serves really good veal, Polly? Somewhere in the...
19: Veal, yes, of course. A really good restaurant. Wait just a minute, because I do remember a place where I had some really good veal once. Only I just can't think of the name of it. It was, La-di-da. Did you see Annie Hall? La-di-da.
10: Annie who?
19: What are you doing?
10: What?
19: He had his hand in my bag.
10: What? No, I...
8: You know something. You're getting my gander up, you grotty little man. You're asking for a bunch of fives.
19: Bomb scare.
8: What?
19: There's been a bomb scare.
8: A bomb scare?
10: Yes.
19: Yes, that's why he was searching in your bag. He didn't want to alarm
8: yes,
19: you.
8: May I?
19: Well, I don't.
17: He take handbag from lady, but Mr. Foldy, he don't understand Basil has very sharp tooths. Now my Basil very frightened, and he jump out of bag and run to me in dining room for help. I catch him quick, but where I put?
18: A waiter. A waiter.
17: Un momentito. It's only one place we're safe. In biscuit tin.
18: Some cheese and biscuits in the coffee.
10: Anything to follow?
18: I've ordered some cheese and a coffee.
10: Sir. Coffee, please, sir. Oh, here we are, Mr. Carnegie. Polly, would you get the biscuits, please?
9: Here they are, Baldur.
10: Cheddar, Danish blue, Edam.
18: A little Danish blue, please.
10: Certainly. Edam?
18: No, thank you.
10: Biscuits. Would you care for a rat?
8: Just the biscuits, then, please, Polly.
17: And Mr. Faulty faint on floor. I'll have to drag him out of dining room by his feet so other guests no disturbed.

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0: Alison and Maud by Sue Lynn, with Denise Coffey, Miriam Margolies, and Joss Ackland. Episode 1, Fishing for Compliments.
1: I reckon we could offer evening meal, you know.
2: Are you mad?
1: Why not? Shove some bangers and mash in front of them, grab the money and run. We'd be cooking anyway. For Daddy and us, what's the problem?
2: The problem, Maud, is we both hate cooking. It's bad enough having to juggle fried eggs before 9 a.m. I'm not cooking for anybody in the evenings, and that's final.
1: I'll get that. Oh,
3: Addyfield guest house. Oh, hello, Bernard.
4: Ah.
3: This is Alison. How are you?
4: Oh, that is a good news.
3: Thank you so much, Bernard. Good. Oh, Bernard, just a thought. Would you like to come to supper tonight? See you about 7:30 then. Lovely. Look forward to it. Goodbye, Bernard.
1: You invited him to supper.
2: Why shouldn't I?
1: Changed your tune, haven't you?
2: What?
1: Well, one minute it's can't cook, won't cook, and the next it's come and get it, Bernard.
2: Bernard has been invaluable advising us about tax allowances and things. Well, without him, we could have got horribly bogged down in bureaucracy.
1: You've got the hots for Bernard.
2: Don't be ridiculous.
1: Yes, you have. I can see you blushing.
2: I'm not. I'm just a bit flushed. There must be some polyester in these wretched overalls.
1: Wow. I wish Bernard could see the wild way you get your kit off.
2: Shut up, Maud.
1: Does he know you wear a thong?
2: No.
1: I bet it would get him going. I'll just mention it casually, shall I?
2: If you dare say anything of the sort, I shall walk out of this door and
3: never come back. I do very well know my choice of underwear is forced on me by a medical condition.
1: That's ruined her day. Right, I'll go and torment Dad.
5: Right, Daddy.
1: Changed your sheets and replenished your biscuit barrel.
6: Jellied meat, 5 letters.
1: Jellied meat. Spam.
6: Spam?
1: Hmm.
6: Spam, I said 5 letters. Didn't they teach you anything in Cambridge?
1: I read engineering, Daddy. Bridge building and stuff. Hmm. Such a long time ago, I can't remember.
6: Can you get spam nowadays? Or has it been consigned to the dustbin of history along with Fry's 5 boys?
1: I think you can get spam, yes. Why, would you like some?
6: Yeah, get some tonight. Spam and potato fritters.
1: Oh, we're having something posh tonight. Bernard's coming over.
6: Bernard. Oh, I knew his mother, you know, during the war. Hilda, local girl. Charming. Slightly knock-kneed. She married an RAF fella, and he whisked her off to Sheffield or somewhere. I think he was a bit of a bounder, judging by his moustache.
1: Well, what happened to him?
6: He had a heart attack on the Big Dipper, you know. But the lady who wasn't his wife.
1: Oh, I say, what bad luck.
6: Yeah, and Hilda came back to Norfolk to retire, and Bernard relocated his business here.
1: Hmm. Well, he seems very attached to his mother.
6: Oh, yes, she's probably a pansy. I've seen her now and then, but she seems to have grown a moustache in memory of her husband. Oh, Bernard, he's all right, I suppose, but he looks as if he's been strained through a sieve.
1: And poached in milk.
3: It's spam for dinner, indeed.
1: So what are we going to give old Bernard? Something with aphrodisiac qualities. I'll keep filling his glass up. You just sit there flashing your cleavage.
2: Don't be so vulgar, Maud. I'm glad to say I have never been saddled with a cleavage. It can lead to all sorts of unpleasantness.
1: I'll get that.
3: No, no, let me.
2: Now, wait, Maud.
1: Will you let me?
7: Good morning, lady.
2: Good morning.
7: I've started a little round with my fish van, and I wondered if I might be able to oblige you.
1: A fish van, brilliant.
2: Oh, is it fresh?
7: Fresh as a daisy, ma'am. All caught last night by my nephew Jason up in Sheringham.
2: Oh, have you got any Dover sole? Do you think Bernard would like Dover sole, Maud?
1: Well, I hope he likes old trout.
7: Trout, is it, missus? Here, do you want me to gut it for you?
2: No, not trout. Sole.
7: Oh, no sole to be had this month, lady. I know the quotas. I got a nice bit of haddock, might do you.
2: Oh, all right. Haddock's quite a classy fish, too.
7: How much would you like?
2: Let me see.
4: Excuse me.
2: Yes?
4: I'm looking for a room for the night. I saw your vacant this time.
2: Oh, right.
4: Oh, a fish man. How convenient. Do you ever go anywhere near Little Plumstead? My friend Lavinia lives there, at the hall.
7: Oh, no, ma'am. Norwich is my patch, and I do never stray off of it.
4: Oh, well, never mind.
1: I say, would you like to come in and have a look?
2: We'll put her in blue tits. The McCarthys are still in swallows. Now, we want enough haddock for just a minute there, Bernard. Daddy, more than four, please.
7: Four, right.
2: And have you any samphire?
7: Samphire, missus? Oh, blast, no. No call for it round here. I could do you a nice little pack of frozen peas, though.
2: Oh, all right.
4: Oh, right, though, this way. Can you... Oh, breathe. Oh,
7: sorry.
4: Thanks awfully.

0: Oh, we passed.
1: It is
2: rough.
3: Thanks, Wolfie.
0: What about parsley?
2: I just sold the last little bit, Mrs., to the German lady at number 24. How with the queer nose?
0: Oh, dear.
4: Just up these stairs. Do you know Norwich?
1: Oh, Lord, yes. I used to live here. I've come back to see my chum at Little Plumstead. I usually stay with her.
4: But not this time?
1: No, she's developed an allergy to dander.
4: Dander?
1: Dander. Dog hair.
4: Oh, right. Oh, you took me back in time there for a minute. Do you remember the Eagle comic?
1: Oh, no, before my time, I fear.
4: I was a tomboy, so I used to have it every week. Dander, pilot of the future. Digby, PC 49. Yeah, we lived in this very house as children, you know.
1: Yeah.
4: Our father's in the granny flat downstairs.
1: Well, that's handy. You can keep an eye on him.
4: Yes. This is the room. It's called Blue Chit. My sister's mad about birds.
1: Oh, lovely. This'll do fine. Now, look here. Do you do suppers?
4: Well, tonight you're in luck.
1: Oh, really?
4: Yes, we're entertaining a friend tonight, so we'll be very welcome to have supper here.
1: Excellent. Thanks. Now, what's your position on dogs?
4: Personally, I adore them.
1: Well, Hugo's out in the Volvo. He could stay there, but he gets a bit unnerved by milkflakes. He might start barking at the crack of dawn.
4: No, no, bring him in. What breed is he?
1: He's a Newfoundland. They're massive. Yeah. I'll try and persuade him to sleep on the floor, but he usually jumps into bed with us at home.
5: What on earth were you thinking of?
6: I like big dogs. Hugo's lovely. It's like a bear.
5: Every time he barks, all my ceramic blue tits rattle.
6: These Newfoundlands can save drowning people. Did you know that?
5: We'll be drowning in its drool at this rate. Did you see it salivating all over my durries? I shall have to have them professionally cleaned.
6: Well, never mind. Did you get a nice bit of haddock?
5: Oh, I think so. Just enough for four.
6: Four? What about the dog woman? I've already promised her supper.
5: Maud, Bernard's our accountant. We'll probably need to have quite a confidential conversation about tax or something.
6: Well, what if we put her in the dining room and Bernard can eat here in the kitchen with us?
5: We can't have Bernard in here. I was looking forward to showing him my hummingbird placemat, and the lighting in the dining room is much more subdued. Well, this fluorescent tube makes us all look like terrible paintings by Lucian Freud.
6: We can switch the fluorescent tube off and have it by candlelight. And the kitchen table's much smaller. Bernard can secretly fondle your knees.
5: Oh, shut up, Maud. If you want to do something useful, go and get some more fish.
6: Yeah.
5: It would be a crime to try and stretch this lovely piece of haddock. And some parsley. God, this catering business. I'm surprised Raymond Blanc's not gone star-staring bonkers.

0: you like a glass of Chablis, Bernard?
1: To tell you the truth, I'd rather have a glass of milk to guard against reflux.
0: Oh, dear. Of course. Get Bernard some milk, Maud.
2: Oh, right here.
0: I hope you're not allergic to fish, Bernard.
1: Oh, no. Quite the contrary. I'm quite passionate about fish, actually.
0: Ah, you're not allergic to anything, then. We've got wheat-free bread, dairy-free margarine and decaffeinated tea, if you'd like some.
1: No, I'm not allergic to anything, so far as I'm aware.
0: Well, never mind. Ah, here's the haddock.
2: And here's your glass of milk, full cream. That'll put lead in your pencil.
0: Maud.
1: Thank you, Maud.
2: You know, Bernard, it's rather strange.
0: Parsley sauce?
1: Perhaps just the tiniest drop.
2: You know all our secrets, don't you? Being our accountant, I mean, but we don't know yours, do we?
0: Pomme de terre allumette?
1: I beg your pardon? chips. I'm sorry, I mustn't. Reflux, alas.
2: Daddy was telling me he used to know your mother during the war.
1: Yes, mother was a local girl and father was with the RAF. Stationed near here.
0: Petit pois, Bernard?
1: Petit pois.
0: Mm-hmm.
1: Ah, grand, thank you.
2: You can entertain Bernard in my absence, can't you, Alison? I'll just take Daddy's tray down.
0: No, I'll do that.

0: Bart. You entertain Bernard. I can't trust you to lay Daddy's table properly.
1: Where's the salt?
0: You shouldn't keep adding extra salt, Daddy. There's salt in it already. I have a good mind to confiscate your salt, sir.
2: Oh, well, I'd like to see you try. What is it, anyway?
0: Haddock.
2: Haddock? I want his spam.
0: Bernard's come to supper. We can't give Bernard spam.
2: I'll come up and say hello.
0: No, not now, not now. You have your supper first.
2: Why can't I come up and have supper with Bernard?
0: It's a bit busy, Daddy. There's another person there, a woman guest.
2: Oh, the one with the dog? Mm. I've seen her going up the steps. Enormous bloody animal. Yeah, and the dog's quite big, too.
0: Yes. We've got quite a lot on our plate this evening, so you stay down here and have your supper, and Bernard can come down and say hello to you later.
2: Oh, I've never been much of a fan of Haddock.
0: Never mind. For pudding, there's tiramisu.
2: Tiramisu? What the devil's that? What happened to good old Spotted Dick?
3: You didn't grow up in Norwich then, Bernard?
4: No. I spent my childhood in Handsworth, in Sheffield 13, as it was then known.
0: I wouldn't have associated you with Sheffield.
3: No, I would. He's got the twang.
4: Yes, I grew up with the smell of smelting.
3: Such a tragedy, all that industry gone. What the hell's happened to this country while I've been in Africa?
0: There's no need to drag Africa into it, Maud. Was Handsworth a congenial place to grow up in, Bernard? Did you back onto the moors?
4: Yes. There was quite an extensive belt of wild woodland at the back of our house.
0: Oh, lovely. Mm. The dawn chorus must have been quite striking. There is nothing like a wood.
4: True. Although, unfortunately, people had a tendency to commit suicide there.
3: Oh. My God. I've never understood suicide. I'd rather kill some other blighter than top myself any day.
4: I remember the summer Harold Clipstone hanged himself. It was the year England won the World Cup.
0: Oh, dear. People do tend to get a bit overexcited at times like that. Oh, that wretched woman's coming downstairs, Maud. Just go and see to her, will you?
5: Oh, no problem.
0: Quick, Maud, keep ringing the bell. I don't want to come in here.
5: Darling?
0: Oh. Do you play a musical instrument, Bernard?
4: I did flirt with the trombone once, but it never came to anything.
6: Good evening.
0: Good evening.
6: Hello, Hugo, good boy. Did you have a good day? How was your friend?
7: Oh, Lavinia. She was completely peed off, poor lamb. Her cleaners handed in her resignation.
6: Oh, dear.
7: She's off to California to have a surrogate pregnancy.
6: Really? Do they have a baby for a childless couple?
7: A couple of gay boys, actually.
6: Yes.
7: She met them via the internet. Titus and Oscar. They run a restaurant in San Francisco.
6: Well, I expect you'd beat scrubbing floors in little pumps.
7: Too right. If I was only 10 years younger, I'd be over in California like a shot.
6: Me too. Unfortunately, I'm a bit long in the tooth for that kind of work. My eggs are all scrambled.
7: Well, mine are pickled.
0: I just wanted to say, Bernard, how much I appreciated your sensitivity over the past few months.
4: Oh, not at all. One of the rewards of my kind of practice is being able to assist one's clients during periods of domestic turbulence.
0: It was so awful realising that Daddy just couldn't cope on his own anymore.
4: But it's worked out quite well, really, with him down in the little granny flat and you and Maud moving back in.
0: Yes, perhaps it was a blessing in disguise, my pension fund going bust. Yes, I think I moved out of London just at the right time. Bloomsbury used to be such a quiet, bookish place, but I fear the barbarians are moving in even there. They've got security guards at St. George's Church now, you know, to keep the homeless out.
4: Oh, dear. Slightly barbaric, that.
0: Yes. Of course, Bloomsbury's been going steadily downhill for decades, really. Well, since the Wolfs left.
4: Wolfs?
0: Leonard and Virginia. Ah. I've been going to bed with Virginia Woolf for years. Do you know Orlando?
4: Orlando? No, I think it might be a little too hot for me. In fact, I find the whole notion of Florida slightly unsettling.
0: Oh, I do apologize. course, sometimes. It's her years in Africa. Oh, that wretched dog. I'm going to impose a no-dogs rule after this fiasco. I will not have large animals foisted on me by Maud. What's your position on animals, Bernard?
4: Well, I do prefer large animals to be some distance away, preferably behind a blackthorn hedge or electric fencing.
0: Oh, I do agree. I'm a bit of a cat person myself. I like their independence and their fastidious habits. Do you like cats?
4: Not really, to be honest. I was attacked by a tomcat when I was a toddler, and I've given felines a wide berth ever since.
0: Oh, what a pity.
4: Tropical fish are my weakness. Oh. I have 4 tanks at home.
0: 4 tanks? Mm. Do you have a fish sitter when you go away on holiday?
4: A local girl usually obliges me. Tracy.
0: Does she? That's nice. I suppose she keeps an eye on your mother, too.
4: Yes, but on the rare occasion when I permit myself a little holiday, Mother usually accompanies me.
0: And where do you go? Umbria, perhaps? Or the Languedoc?
4: Oh, no. That would be far too far for Mother. We usually opt for Bridlington or Fishguard.
6: She doesn't want a starter. She says she never bothers with melon.
0: Oh, drat. I wish I'd never cut it now.
6: She's going straight for the haddock.
0: It's in the oven. Oh, no! The salt has gone all wrinkled.
6: And we all. Although Alison's always had marvellous skin, you know, Bernard. Her thighs are flawless. And she's got the navel of a 16-year-old. You should see her.
0: Shut up, Maud. More haddock, Bernard.
4: No, thank you. I've had sufficient.
0: You don't actually mind eating fish, do you, Bernard? Bernard is mad about tropical fish, Maud.
4: Oh, no. The sort of fish you eat are quite different. I could never get sentimental about a haddock. Make it a pet or give it a name.
6: You give names to your tropical fish, then?
4: Well, sometimes. To the ones with the most flamboyant personalities.
0: Oh, and what are your current favourites?
4: Well, I usually name them after East Anglian saints. Ecclesiastical history is my other passion.
6: So, who's your favourite fish for the moment?
4: Well, I have got a magnificent pair of shubunkins called Etheldreda and Sexburger.
0: Oh, unusual.
4: St. Etheldreda founded a religious order at Ely, of course, and when she died, she was succeeded by her sister, Sexburger.
6: Sexburger? Can't you get those at McDonald's with a dollop of whipped cream?
0: Maud, our guest is waiting.
6: Right, right. Haddock, peas, chips. Here I go.
0: So, how big are these shubunkins of yours, Bernard?
6: Here we are. Haddock with parsley sauce, petit pois, and chips.
1: Oh, lovely smacking. Be quiet, you.
5: Sit.
1: Dog.
5: Oh, Hugo, you bad, bad dog. Sit.
1: Oh, what a mess. I'm so sorry. I've been meaning to take him to obedience class.
6: Oh, no, don't worry. Fine. I'll clear that up in a trice. He's hungry. Clear, poor boy. I've got a whacking day tin of dog food for him in the kitchen, too.
1: Oh, Hugo, did you hear that?
6: Well, Hugo, since you've had the haddock, your mistress will have to have the pedigree chub.
1: Sorry, Maud. I won't touch pedigree chub. I prefer whiskers.
6: You know, I actually did eat a tin of dog food when I was at college once.
1: No.
6: Yeah, for a bet. I won 10 quid. I was the only girl reading engineering, and I had to prove I was harder than the bloke.
1: I don't suppose that took you long.
0: I'm sorry about the dreadful racket, Bernard. Would you care for a little more Vivaldi?
4: No, thank you. I've had sufficient.
0: It should take more than Vivaldi to blot out that laugh. It would have to be Wagner at his most thunderous.
4: I've never been terribly impressed with Wagner.
0: Oh, nor have I. He's such a show-off.
4: Mm.
0: Give me Palestrina any day. Or Monteverdi. Monteverdi is my absolute favourite. In fact, I believe there's a Monteverdi concert in the cathedral next week.
4: Is there?
0: The Vespers. I'm thinking of going.
4: I don't think I could quite cope with it. I tend to come over queer in choral works. I had to rush out of Ripon Cathedral once at the height of Judas Maccabeus.
8: Yeah.
6: I have to make her an omelette. The dogs have the adder.
8: Oh, for goodness sake, why can't you leave the wretched dog in the car?
6: Oh, I think she's putting him in the car now. Ah, eggs.
8: It's fridge. Oh, dear. I do apologise, Bernard. This terrible woman and her repulsive animal arrived while I was preoccupied with the fish fan. I'd have seen at a glance that it wouldn't do.
4: It must be difficult, being continually exposed to the general public.
6: Guess what? Her friend's cleaner's going off to California to have a surrogate pregnancy for a couple of gay blokes.
8: Good heavens, whatever next?
6: Oh, this genetic engineering is brilliant, isn't it? Would you fancy being a sperm donor, Bernard?
8: Maud, fertility treatment may be an excellent thing, but I don't think Bernard wants his nose rubbed in it.
6: I just adore DNA. Just think, Alison, in a few years' time, you'll probably be able to have Lord Nelson's baby.
8: Leave Lord Nelson out of it, and don't put any salt in that omelette. Blood pressure.
6: Here we are.
8: Yeah, it won't be done yet. Look, it'll still be all runny. Salmonella, Maud.
6: Rubbish, that's just how it should be. I'll take it into her, and then I'll get to grips with the dog food.
8: How disgusting. I can't abide the smell of tripe, can you, Bernard?
4: I used to be very fond of tripe, as a matter of fact, when I was a child. It was a delicacy. Mother used to seethe it in milk for me when I was poorly.
8: Really? Things people do for their offspring. Have you got any children, Bernard?
4: No, I never attempted matrimony. Mother says no one would put up with my neon tetras.
8: Mere procreation is a very basic instinct, anyway. There are other, more refined pleasures. Companionship?
4: Yes. Golf.
8: Golf. Absolutely.
6: Ah, that's her sorted. She's put Hugo in the car.
8: Well, thank God she's come to her senses, stupid woman.
4: She seems to have got under your skin a little.
8: I'm a very tolerant person, usually. But she waltzed in here as if she owned the place, demanding supper, forcing her flea-ridden dog on us, and ever since she moved in, there's been a terrible smell. I don't know if it's her or the dog.
6: Excuse me, could I possibly have some salt?
4: Marina! How wonderful to see you!
6: Oh, you're looking absolutely fabulous, darling.
4: How long is it? It must be...
6: Oh, God, last century, 1994, I think.
4: Well, you look 10 years younger.
6: Oh, you old soft sofa. Oh. How's your darling oat, Mom?
4: Oh, very well, thank you, Marina. She often mentions you, especially when we're having a pudding. She still associates you with blancmange, of course.
6: Yes, I gave her my old jelly molds. Do you remember?
8: You two know each other.
6: Freddie and Bernard were golfing chums for ages before Freddie and I moved to Iron Ferrows.
4: Are you in Norwich for long?
6: A couple of days. Why don't we have dinner tomorrow night? If you're free.
4: Oh, that'd be marvellous. I'll book a table then.
6: How about Luigi's?
4: Yes. Excellent. I'll book a table at Luigi's. Shall we say 8?
6: Perfect.
9: Oh,
8: hi, Daddy. Everything okay?
9: I know what that word is.
8: What word?
9: Jellied meat, 5 letters. It's brawn.
8: Brawn, of course.
9: Yum, yum, bit of brawn tomorrow. There's a good
6: girl. All right, Dad.
9: That was bloody awful, wasn't it, Bernard?
8: Come back downstairs, Daddy. You've got parsley sauce all over your moustache.
6: Oh, I think it looks rather rakish. Could catch on, you know, fashion item.
4: Mr. Butler, I don't think you've met my friend, Marina Parker-Noll.
9: Oh, delighted, my dear. I've taken quite a shine to your massive ball of fluff.
6: Oh, Hugo's in the Volvo. He's in disgrace.
8: Give me a hand to clear these things, Maud.
6: All right, Gary.
8: Oh, what a complete shambles. We're never going to do suppers again as long as I live.
6: Hang on a tick. We haven't even had the pudding yet.
8: You'll have to deal with the pudding. I'm going straight to bed.
6: To bed? It's not even 9 o'clock.
8: Stress has set off my urticaria. My buttocks are aflame. Make some excuse for me. Maud.
6: What?
8: Say I've got a migraine or something. Don't drag my buttocks into it.
6: Well, I'll try. But I can't promise anything. I might find the temptation to intoxicating to resist.
8: Oh, God.
0: I was so much looking forward to coming back to live in Norwich, what with the redundant churches and everything, but it's turning into a living hell.
6: Now, where's the tiramisu? Absolute heaven.
7: Tiramisu, anyone?
1: Oh, scrumptious. Yes, please.
2: Not on your Nelly, foreign monk.
4: Tiramisu, well, perhaps I might risk it.
6: Excellent.
4: I think there's some milk and magnesia in my glove compartment.

0: Alison and Maud was written by Sue Lynn. The cast was Alison Denise Coffey, Maud Miriam Margolese, Father Joss Ackland, Mr. Mullet Chris Emmett, Bernard Jeffrey Whitehead, and Marina Phillida Nash. It was produced by Jonathan James Moore.
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1: Thursday, number 29 again. I told Miss Black I'd give her a couple of extra hours today. She's got herself into a tizzy about this blooming dinner party for Sean Rafferty. We've had so many lists we're going daft. Guests, food, drinks, menus. The Last Supper wouldn't be in it. I'm saying nothing. Ach, to be honest, I like coming here anyway, now that Fintan's back for the opera. I can't get over winning that trip to Greece. Me, that's never won a thing in my life. Maybe my luck's changed. I should start doing the lottery.
2: Oh, hello. It's only me.
3: What good timing, Sally. I've just put the kettle on.
2: Oh, Fintan. Is Miss Black out?
3: No, Edith's upstairs. She's making another list.
2: Oh, God. I don't know how much more of this I can stick. What about old Gingerbop? Is he here?
3: He hasn't been out of his room today. He's in a huff about unassure you're leaving. Oh. I don't think you're in his good books either.
2: I'll survive. Oh, did the caterer woman leave in the menus?
3: Yes, but Edith feels the price is too high. She's thinking of doing the cooking herself.
2: Oh, in the name of God, Fintan, you'll have to stop her. If you want to stay friends with Sean Rafferty, she's the worst cook than Saffron.
3: I know. I'm thinking of offering to do it myself. I enjoy cooking.
2: Still, it's a lot of people for a meal. Is it 14?
3: At the last count.
2: Oh, why is she so keen to have that many people?
3: To impress Sean. Oh. Anyway, if I was to cook it, I suppose you could give me a hand.
2: Oh, I'm a very plain cook.
3: I bet you're a good cook, Sally. I'm not exactly a gourmet myself.
2: Well, I'm good at taking orders, like, and I could organise the kitchen, I suppose.
3: Is that a yes?
2: Oh, I suppose it is. But only if she stays out of the way.
3: Done. We'll offer ourselves for hire then, okay? Now, what about a cup of tea?
2: Oh, great.

0: Sammy, how lovely you came. We need to get all the silver ready. I can see the table now. Silver gleaming, white napkins stiff, crystal sparkling in the candlelight. We'll aim for perfection.
1: We'll aim. There's only one of me, and I've only a few hours.
0: Then what good news, Sally, about your wind, I mean?
2: Oh.
0: Crete, an island full of culture and history. Theseus and the Minotaur. Have you decided who to take with you?
2: Oh, no, not yet, Miss Blair.
0: Someone with the love of Greek mythology. Someone with a feel for the history of the country and its ancient civilization.
3: Oh, yes.
0: Someone who could help you bond with the more enticing aspects of the culture.
2: Oh, I reckon not, Miss Blair. I'll bear that in mind. Look, I better get started in the next room, all right?
0: You know, Fintan, Sean is probably used to the best of everything.
3: I don't know him that well, Edith, but he doesn't strike me as the fussy type.
0: I'm hoping Tony can persuade the minister to come. Tony's very high up in the civil service, you know.
3: Why would you want to ask the minister?
0: Well, I'm sure Sean would like to meet him. And I thought perhaps Victor could read his poems to him. It worked well with the last chap. Besides, I know this one's very keen on the Ulster Scots thing. He's a Burns night in January.
3: Oh, did you go?
0: It was the first year. Expect the guest list will be sorted out by next year. I think he's hoping it'll be an annual event.
3: I see.
0: I thought perhaps a little musical interlude after dinner.
3: I suppose that might be nice. What had you in mind?
0: Simon, the little McNamara boy, plays the trumpet.
3: Oh,
0: and that Nelson child plays the piano. Yeah.
4: Oh, no, I'd say Miss Blackett talked to her.
0: Oh. Simon! Leila! Can you come in here, please?
5: Yes, Miss Black.
6: Hi,
5: Sammy.
0: Hello, Miss Black. Simon, how are your trumpet lessons progressing?
6: Very well, Miss Black. Iris, that's my teacher, says she's almost sure I have perfect pitch, which of course is jolly useful, but it's extremely unlikely. Very few people actually do. Mozart did, of course.
0: Well, I have a very famous man coming to my house next week. And if you were a good boy, I was maybe going to let you play for him.
6: That's extremely nice of you, Miss Black. But I may be restricting public performances for now. I'm working on a new act.
3: What is it, Simon?
6: I was forming a boy band, actually. But I've decided to go solo first. It'll save me the bother of having to leave them when they're famous. Anna is my manager, and Layla's her assistant. They take care of all my bookings.
7: Yes, I'll check the diary if you like. When was it?
0: Wednesday next.
5: Can I get back to you on that, Miss Black? About the fee and all?
0: Oh, fee. Simon, tell your mother I'll drop up later.
5: Okay, come on, Anna, Layla. Bye, Sally.
7: Bye, Sally.
3: Well, Edith, I think we should book him now before the diary fills.
0: What a bizarre child. I think teaching them at home was not one of Saffron's better ideas. Well, I'll see you later. I'm late for my extramural lesson.

0: Can we not just have one night a week when we sit at the table and pretend to be civilised?
1: You sound like Miss Black.
0: She's hiring patrons.
2: Oh, she'd need to. She's the worst cook I know.
1: And she asked me and Rory to be the waiters. Lucky he had to go back to college. How am I going to get out of it?
2: Rory and I.
1: Oh, she asked you too, Dad?
2: Not very funny, Evie. Are you doing it?
1: Hardly. She said she'd pay us £1 an hour. Not slave labour.
2: It would be better than sitting on your arse here earning nothing.
3: Dick has completely fobbed her off with some implausible story about a delivery mix-up.
2: She's just a doting old bat, completely blind to his flaws.
0: No, don't sit on the fence, Tony. Let's travel now, quick. Hide the leftovers.
4: Can I come in? I thought I'd nip out for a few minutes.
5: Saffron's putting Posy to bed.
2: A drink?
4: Ah, yeah, what's that you're having, Fenton? Italian beer? I'll try one of those, yeah. Cheers. We had Edith in earlier. She wants Simon to play the trumpet for Sean Rafferty and that fella from the NIO.
2: Look, she'll be lucky to get anyone from the Northern Ireland office. What possible reason would he have to come to Edith for dinner? He doesn't even know her. This is all her attempt to impress Sean.
4: Well, her culinary talents are obviously not widely known. The food will probably poison him. Have you ever tried her beetroot soup?
3: Well, actually, Sally and I are doing the catering.
0: How did she talk you into that?
3: I offered, actually. I enjoy cooking. I'm doing a large bœuf bourguignon. Miss Black will do a simple starter.
4: Bœuf bourguignon? Well, that sounds really good.
0: Saffron won't like it.
4: Well, I know that, but Saffron needs to take it easy.
3: Would you be requiring a vegetarian meal, Trevor?
4: Oh, no, not at all. No, I wouldn't put you to that trouble.
3: No, that's very thoughtful of you, Trevor.
4: Not at all, Fenton.
3: I've heard from Sally that you make marvellous pudding, Claire.
0: Me?
2: Not often enough.
4: Oh, Claire makes fabulous puddings. They are true works of art, Claire. And I love that chocolate truffle delight. Oh, that was our pudding.
0: I gather a pudding would be gratefully accepted.
3: Yes, please. But perhaps you could suggest it to her. She's thinking of making sherry trifle. Apparently it's in again.
2: No, please. The last one she made was full of stale cake and lumpy custard. Claire will offer. Won't you, darling?
6: Oh, Claire.
0: I'm afraid Tony has just rung to say that the minister can't make it. Some high-powered meeting, I'm afraid. I'm sure he's disappointed.
6: Downing Street?
0: Oh, at the very least.
6: Oh, what a pity. I wanted some interesting guests for Sean. I've asked my bridge group. I don't suppose you could give me Fidelma Fitzgibbon's number.
0: Fidelma Fitzgibbon?
6: Yes. Now, we seem to hit it off so well at your talk. And she is the visiting professor of Irish studies, Claire.
0: I know, Edith. I work with her.
6: Oh, I'm sure she'd love to meet Sean and Fenton.
0: Well, you can reach her through the university switchboard. I have to go. I'll make the pudding tomorrow.
6: Oh, you are kind. So good of you to offer. My sherry trifle can wait for another time. Oh, it's shaping up to be a super evening. Bye, Claire.
0: Bye.
6: Let's now check our lists. Right. You'll go to the butcher's for the beef, and I'll get everything we need for the starter. Claire has kindly offered to provide a pudding.
3: That's nice of her.
6: Yes, isn't it? Seems she does something simply wonderful with plums.
3: If you can't get fresh mussels, parma ham and melon would be nice.
6: Oh, no. Mussels are easy to get. Now, I must have a word with Sally. Actually, do you know where she is today?
3: Number 25. I'm going up there myself. I have opera tickets for her.
6: Tickets for Sally?
3: Yes. She went last year and loved it.
6: Oh.
3: How's my assistant chef? Here are your tickets. Saturday night, okay?
7: Oh, that's great. It'll be something to look forward to.
3: Good. Now, I need to go to the supermarket. I'd like to have all the ingredients ready to start tomorrow morning.
7: Why don't you and me go on the bike, Fenton? We could put everything into the panniers.
3: That's a great idea. By the way, have you phoned up about your prize yet?
7: Yes. I have to book it before the end of the month. I'm not sure who'll take. I have three sisters, but none of them are really interested. It doesn't include me, just these, just travel.
3: Edith has been dropping enough hints.
7: Oh, can you imagine it? Me and her away together. She's hard enough to stick for 4 hours a week.
3: When are you thinking of going?
7: September would be nice.
3: Oh, yes, not as hot. I usually try to take a break then myself, jobs permitting.
7: Well, do you want to get your coat? I'll see you outside in 10 minutes.
3: Right.

0: time. You're going to be here all day. I need to get something to eat.
1: Make yourself a bit of toast.
0: What do you mean, toast? I'm famished. I haven't had a bite in me.
1: Well, Victor, Fenton and I only started cooking at one. Maybe if you get out of your pit a bit earlier...
0: It's no to do with you what time I got up. I was working in my room. What's this?
1: It's Miss Black's mussels. Fenton thinks they don't look fresh enough. He's going to get some more from the supermarket. These are for the bin.
0: For the bin? That's a waste. Sure, they look fresh enough to me. I'll just have a wee plate. There's a ton of them.
1: I wouldn't bother, Victor. I told you, they're for the bin.
0: Sure, you tell me that anyway.
1: Suit yourself.
0: Aye, I will suit myself. Miss Black won't mind if I sample some. I'll just take these up to my room. The atmosphere in this kitchen is venomous.
1: Here, have the rest. You might as well.
0: Thanks. Are you sure you can spare them?
1: Oh, Fenton, you're back.
2: I feel much happier with these mussels. The others didn't look all that fresh to me.
1: Oh.
2: Do you mind scrubbing these?
1: Oh, not at all.
2: Then just put them in the pot.
1: Right, okay. Oh, don't pull that wee stringy bit off.
2: That's right. I'll have to get down to the BBC soon. Can you manage?
1: Oh, yes. Everything will be finished. Don't worry. Oh, by the way, Claire said she'd leave the dessert in later.
2: And you have brought a dress.
1: Oh, yes, but, like, honestly, Fenton, I wouldn't feel comfortable eating with all of them.
2: Nonsense, Sally. You're part of the team. See you when I get back.
1: Oh, Fenton, before you go, you wouldn't tune that radio into Radio 3 for me, would you?
2: Sally, you hear enough of me.
1: Ach, I'd like to listen.
2: All right.
3: I wish I'd been good.
4: Mum, do you mind? I was listening to that.
5: Well, go and listen in your room and stop picking the top of the pudding. That's for tonight.
4: Great. Why would you make a pudding for Miss Black? You never make us puddings.
5: Oh, I'm sure there'll be plenty left. What time does she want you down?
4: 7 to open the door. And take people's kids and serve sherry. She's so mental. And she's only paying me £2 an hour. Bloody.
5: The programme's just starting. Fenton's on tonight.
6: Live from Belfast.
4: Might listen.
6: I'll be talking to the tenor Fenton Fanning, one of Northern Ireland's most successful experts.
1: Those mussels smell wonderful.
7: I just might give them another glass before we eat.
1: Fenton says you can overcook them.
7: Sally, I am legendary for my moves. Heavens, I need to unwind after all the hard graft. I thought I would pamper myself with the soak and the bath and listen to Fenton and Sean on the radio. Oh, those mussels do smell good, don't they? The smell of the sea.
0: Poison!
1: Oh, for goodness sake! Victor! I'm trying to listen to something. Can't you go upstairs?
0: Miss Black's having a bath up with servants.
1: Right, I'm away.
8: Oh, hiya, Sally.
1: I thought I'd come and listen in your house. That old Victor one seems to be sick. I was in the kitchen. All I could hear was retching sounds from the downstairs toilet.
8: Oh,
1: Miss Black's in the bathroom. He's not on yet, is he?
8: No, Sally, not yet.
9: Clear as a bell. Fenton, you've made quite an impression already with the role of Cavaradossi. The last person I saw play that, I have to say, was Pavarotti at Covent Garden. You are a little more agile, I think.
10: You mean vocally and physically?
9: Well, I think both. You're quite a bit younger, after all, at the start of the career, but very demanding.
10: Oh, it is indeed. It's always a challenge to attempt it, and I enjoy it, though. It's quite fun.
9: Did you spend much time in the Irish traditional music field at all when you were at home?
10: Well, no, it was part of the family tradition of singing. There was a lot of Irish folk music sung at home, and I always liked the great Irish tenors, and I used to sing those kind of songs, much to the chagrin of my uncles and my father, but that's how it all started.
9: Well, that's a very long and honourable tradition. Before we hear your final live contribution to us tonight with your accompanist Bethesda McBride, who's with us in the studio as well, of course, John McCormick is one of the great golden influences on many an Irish tenor. Is that where your inspiration comes
10: absolutely
9: from?
10: Always in the shadow of the great Count, and always frightened.

0: Hello?
1: Oh, Fenton, you were simply wonderful. Sean's not with you.
0: No, he's on air till 7:30.
1: Good. More time to change into my party frock.
0: He should be here about 8. He's going back to the hotel to change.
1: Everything's ready. Sally's just setting out the napkins. The table looks divine. And the boeuf bourguignon smells delicious, Fenton. Oh, you wouldn't care to open the wine? Let it breathe?
0: Not at all. A corkscrew in here. Oh, hi, Sally.
2: Fenton, you are great on the radio.
0: Thanks. It was easy to talk to. Are you not changing?
2: No, Fenton. I don't think I'll stay. Everything's done. Anyway, the table's set for 13. It would be a pity to change it all now.
0: Well, you can't go. You've worked so hard. Edith, you'll have to prevail upon Sally to stay.
1: Sally is, of course, welcome to eat with us if she wishes. 13 can be an unlucky number. Saffron felt unwell, and I won't get anyone else at this stage.
2: No, thanks all the same, Miss Black. I need to get home. Our Jean, that's my sister, she's calling over tonight. She might come on the trip with me.
1: Oh, well, if a place is going begging, I'd be happy to accompany you. There are some amazing ruins close to that part of Crete. You could always do your sunbathing thing, and I could visit those.
0: Oh, I think Edith, Sally's promised me first refusal on the trip. I'm happy to sit by the pool and give the ruins a miss.
1: Really? Well, I'm off to get ready. Oh, you're coming tomorrow, Sally?
2: Yes, I'll be here first thing.
1: Good. Thanks for all your help.
2: Oh, thanks for getting me out of that one, Fenton. She hasn't shut up about that holiday.
0: No, Sally, I meant it. I would, of course, pay for my ticket to the equivalent, anyway.
2: Oh, thanks, Fenton. That's very nice of you. I'll remember that. I hope it all goes well tonight. Oh, and by the way, I heard Victor throwing up earlier, just before 5.
0: Are you having me on?
2: No, honestly, you should have heard him. And anyway, there's been no sign of him since.
0: Oh, dear, the muscles must have been off after all.
2: Sir, some bloody well right, the greedy pig.
0: Sally, you heartless thing. Poor Victor. Miss Black will be distraught.
2: Well, she won't have to worry about having 13 people at the table, will she? Oh, excuse me. Hello, Miss Black's residence. Oh, hold on, please. Miss Black, telephone. Right, look, I'll go on. I'll see you in the morning.
0: See you, Sally.
1: Oh, very vexing. That was Ethel Conway from my bridge crowd. I left her a message about tonight, and apparently one of us got the date wrong, so we're 3 more guests down. What a pity. I'll have to change the table settings. Has Sally gone?
0: Yes, just away. Never mind, Edith. It's much nicer with a smaller number of guests. A lot cosier.
1: I hope Sean will be entertained. The bridge group were so keen to meet him.
0: I'm sure he will.
1: And you too, of course.

0: Excuse me, Miss Black. Sorry, the kids want a quick word.
1: Good luck.
2: Ah, Simon, Emma, Layla, we don't need you for at least an hour.
3: Well, Miss Black, Simon has a few queries. Firstly, his fee.
2: His fee? What fee? Your father said you'd be honoured to play for Mr. Rafferty, and I did offer you £1.
3: He's about to bring it big, Miss Black. Sean Rafferty could be the key to his success. He could maybe get him on the next pub, you know.
2: Heavens!
3: The second query is an artistic one, Miss Black.
4: Yes, I need to rethink my repertoire, Miss Black.
2: Yes, of course you do. But I need to get back to my guests. Could you kindly come back in an hour? Not many children get the chance to play for such an influential man.
4: Can I feature my own composition for no increase in fee?
2: Yes, yes, I suppose you can. Well, Sean, you enjoyed your moules marinière. A classic recipe, as you well know.
5: Oh, indeed, the best I've tasted. So many people overcooked. They were like the bullets.
6: Here, Sean, your glass is empty.
2: Oh. Evie, will you serve the vegetables?
7: Yeah, no problem.
2: Sean, shall I serve you?
5: No, it's fine. I'll help myself, thank you. It does look delicious and so beguilingly simple as well.
2: Kind. Tony, you've hardly taken any.
6: Oh, I'm afraid I had one of the dreaded business lunches today. I'll come back for more.
8: I'll just have another few potatoes, Evie. Oh, listen, thanks very much. This is absolutely what the doctor orders. What a treat. It's just scrumptious.
2: Fidelma, have you got enough?
7: Yes, thanks, Edith. Boy, there is so much food here.
2: Yes, I had four brothers. They had large appetites.
7: Oh, you think that is an issue with you, Edith?
2: An issue?
7: Yeah, I do think people here have some issues with food. The folk memory of the famine and all that. Don't you agree, Sean?
5: Well, quite honestly, I think we're trying to move on. It's not as simple as that. There's a lot of difficult
2: things. Did you get that there? Just leave the salad.
9: Okay. Okay. Right. I can relate to that.
5: Yeah.
10: Hello, Vice President.
7: Trevor!
10: Yes. Trevor, Saffron needs you in to help her in and out of the bath. Her back's hurting.
11: Oh, poor thing, I know how she feels, and I'm not having twins. Heavens, Trevor, you'd better go at once.
8: Should I not just finish this first?
2: Oh, no, Trevor.
11: I'll put it in the oven for you.
8: Well, I suppose I better go. Well, this is just typical, isn't it? I mean, the first decent meal I've had in weeks. Now, make sure no one eats that. I'll be right back for that.
11: Right.
2: Perhaps I should take a plate up to poor Victor. Such a pity he came down with a migraine. Intellectual types do suffer from them.
12: I think food will be the last thing on Victor's mind.
2: Now we come to the post-prandial entertainment. Sean, I have to apologise for the absence of our resident poet. He was to have written an ode in your honour.
5: You're so civilised. Tony's been telling me all about him, actually. But I'm really sad. Maybe next time.
6: How will we all cope?
2: Tony.
13: This is Simon McNamara.
5: Simon the trumpeter. Mm. Well, what are you going to play for us, Simon?
4: Well, actually, I thought you might be bored with trumpets.
5: Oh, never.
4: So I thought I would do something different, if that was okay with you.
5: Yeah, sure, whatever you like. What are you going to treat us to?
4: I thought I'd do a rap, and I've written this one for you. It's called the Marlborough Rap. Would you like to do the introduction? You know, where you freestyle?
5: I mean, with a plum in my mouth now, I'd be delighted, honestly. Yeah. Ladies and gentlemen, may I have your attention, please? It gives me great pleasure to introduce one of Northern Ireland's up-and-coming young talents, Mr. Simon McNamara, with his very own composition, his opus one, as we would say, Marlborough Rap.
4: I had an iguana, it got sent to the zoo, cause that's what my mom said we gotta do, cause it wouldn't stop farting all day long. I had to get rid of that smelly funk. I used to be a genius, top of my class, in every exam I wouldn't fail to pass. Now I'm cool and I quite like the change. Hey, my behavior goes over a wide range. I used to be taught in my own house. My mom taught me to be as quiet as a mouse. That thing was really dissing my style. Hey, come on, guys, I'm a wild, wild child. Now this rap goes out to the honored guest. Yo, Mr. Rafferty, yo, the best. Best!
1: really good.
2: Not for sure. He does play trumpet very well.
5: Listen, that was fantastic. And by the way, Miss Black, so does Wynton Marsalis, and he's a bit of a groover as well, as you might well know. Simon, there's always a place for you on Radio 3, as long as you're good, and that was brilliant. Thank you very much for the serenade.
9: Hello, everyone. I'm back.
5: Oh, and your good lady wife got out of her bath all right?
9: Yes. I had the bath posy then. I'll just go and get my meal.
5: Trevor, he's a carnivore married to a veggie. Well, he'll certainly enjoy the beef bourguignon then. It's a treat in store.
9: Did somebody take my dinner out of the oven?
1: Yeah, actually, Victor came down and took something out of the oven upstairs on a tray.
3: What was it, Dad? It looked like meat.
9: No, nothing. Absolutely nothing.
2: Never mind. Have some pudding, Trevor.
11: Oh, no. Oh, no, there isn't any left. I gave the last of the pudding to the children.
2: There's some yogurt in the fridge, Trevor.
9: No, thank you. Tony, would you pour me a glass of red, would you?
5: It's not your night, Trevor.
9: Is it ever?

0: I was expecting a regular Hesperus. Her cleaned up.
1: Well, Edith finally went to bed about midnight, so Sean and I did the dishes and had a chat without her incessant interruptions.
0: You're very good, Fenton.
1: Not at all. The dining room probably needs a bit of tidying, but have this cup of tea first.
0: Thank you. My sister came over last night.
1: Oh, yes? And is she going with you?
0: No, she doesn't fancy it.
1: I meant it when I said I'd go, Sally. Purely as a friend, of course. And I'd pay for a ticket. You know you'd love it. How long is it since you've been away anywhere?
0: Oh, must be 10 years. Well, not since my marriage broke up.
1: Well, I think you should go for it. Oh,
0: you're right, Fenton. Would you really be willing to come along?
1: I certainly would. First 2 weeks in September?
0: Yes.
1: Well, do you want to think about it a bit longer?
0: No. If you think you can stick me for 2 weeks, then I'm game. What do we tell Miss Black?
1: Why don't we just wait till we're there and then send her a card?
2: In episode 4 of Two Doors Down, Sally was played by Stella McCusker, Fintan by Gerard Murphy, Miss Black by Roma Tomalty, and Simon by Patrick Gledhill. Claire was played by Marcella Reardon, Tony by Robert Patterson, Trevor by Des McAleer, and Evie by Katie Gledhill. Victor was played by Alan McKee, Fidelma by Anya McCartney, Anna by Hannah R. Gordon, and Layla by Emily Walmsley. Sean Rafferty appeared as himself. Two Doors Down was written by Annie McCartney and directed in Belfast by Tanya Nash.
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2: 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Very nice, young Harold. 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
4: 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Snap, pull, peel. It's that easy. 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
6: Dinner, ladies.
7: Oh, no,
6: oh, stupid thing.
7: Scotland,
6: video, not telly, video. Oh, that's better. Waking the whole street up. Now then. Insert corporate video film.
8: Old Dale School. For generations, a credit to the community.
6: Oh, yes. A very dignified start.
8: Set as it is in majestic grounds on the outskirts of Old Dale.
6: I must say, I can be quite the stateswoman when I try.
8: A school with big plans for the future.
9: Hang on, Cynthia.
8: Oh, for crying out loud.
6: Oh, for crying out loud. Blokes more often. It's better than sleeping pills.
10: Here. You don't think he's still laid out on kitchen floor, do you? Stone cold.
6: Him? Takes more to kill a mule than a whack across the eyebrows with a frying pan, you know.
10: No regret
6: yet?
10: No, not yet. I was going to give him a knock.
6: Oh, tar. Listen, Joe. Thanks for letting us stay. You've saved our bacon.
10: I'm just glad I could help, Bev. You stay as long as you like.
6: Who's in the kitchen? Hey. Did you cup off last night? A birthday tree?
10: No. Funny, ain't it? You do something you should have done years ago, and it forces me to and all. Come on. If you're going to be staying here a while, there's someone you'll need to meet.
6: Oh, yeah.
10: Bev. Meet Shirley. My girlfriend.
11: Well, I'm sorry, Cynthia, but I told you I'm not a professional filmmaker.
12: The matter is closed, Bob. I should have gone to the professionals first. And I'm not about to make the same mistake over the catering contract. Here we are. Do have a seat, Bob.
11: So, I hope this isn't going to take long, Cynthia. Dragging me into school on a Saturday.
12: Well, if you drummed up a little more interest from your business pals, we might not be here, staring disaster in the face.
11: Disaster's putting it a bit strong, Cynthia. They may only be your dinner ladies, but you never know. They might do a half-decent job of it.
12: Half-decent job? I am turning this school into a centre of excellence, Bob.
11: Mm.
12: So if I'd wanted an half-decent job doing it, I'd got me Auntie Nellie in to make us some butties. Mm. Now, did you bring your address book?
11: Yeah.
12: So, to whom would it be worth offering our unique opportunity?
11: Well, there's Sid Crabstone, I suppose.
12: And what line of business is Mr. Crabstone in?
11: He's got a pie factory.
12: I see. Anyone else?
11: Humphrey Northmore might be worth a call.
12: And what might Mr. Northmore's speciality be? Tripe and black pudding?
11: Yeah, well, we don't have to ring him.
13: What are you doing in on a Saturday? I didn't see your car.
12: No, I parked it in the playground, Stanley, not to attract attention.
13: Well, I wish you'd have told me you were coming in this morning. I don't like people creeping round my school without me knowing.
12: as important as a caretaker is, Mr. Nelson, I think you'll find this is my school.
13: Not at weekends, it isn't. I'm in charge of premises from Friday night to Monday morning, so I'd be obliged if you could finish your business by 3:30. It's my day off and all, you know.
12: And what are you smiling at, Robert Rennie? Get dialing.
7: And you know something else? When you're battering blokes with heavy pans that don't have to give you a buzz.
9: I should have done...
6: Why did you choose Gary? Eyes or bum?
9: Bum.
6: Say.
7: Anyway, judging by your birthday flowers, you've already got a gentleman caller, Joe. Who's the lucky man?
12: Don't be so nosy. Anyway, Deepak, you're very quiet. What do you reckon?
14: I don't know. I'm not married. But we really must get back to our business meeting.
6: Yes. Yeah,
14: so, it seems we're agreed then. We will no longer run a cafeteria system, and our bid for the catering contract is to be based on 3 set meals a day, one of which is vegetarian.
6: Yeah, that's right.
14: Chips would only be served twice a week. We would design the menus with a staff and pupil catering committee, and we might stand a better chance of winning by staying near to the present system.
6: Deepak, this isn't about doing any old thing just to get the contract, you know.
7: Yeah, if we run this kitchen, it's going to provide decent meals for them kids.
9: Yeah.
15: Yeah, some of them lads are having just chips and chocolate every day, and they don't have any fruit or veg.
6: If it's on the plates, they'll have to eat it or go hungry.
15: I think it's a really sensible approach, bound to impress a lot of the governors.
12: But do you really think it would pay?
15: Oh, for sure. Much less waste and preparation with just 3 set meals.
6: Crikey! If we didn't have to mess around with all them snacks and cakes and stuff, we'd have loads of time.
14: Okay, but if we are going to win with such a radical proposal, we need to get tough. We must find out what the other companies are bidding.
15: How are we going to do that?
14: You've got to take the bull by the...
12: Come, girls, where's your fighting spirit?
7: Well, we know that penny-pinching slime ball Simpkins is bidding. I suppose I could stomach going for a drink with him.
14: Great. Thanks, Sally. Anyone else?
6: Well, Cranford's a bidding and all. He were in with Mrs. O the other day, eyes all over me. I'm sure he'd come for a drink.
12: Good for you, Joe.
15: But we need to know who else is bidding.
12: I've got an idea how to find out. Sophie, are you feeling brave enough to join me?
15: Oh, doing what? I think Bev's proved you're perfectly safe with her, wherever she's taking you.
16: Oh, all right, then.
12: Grand.
7: And what if there's some women bidding?
6: Yeah, Deepak.
14: I don't mind fishing for details, as one managing director to another.
12: What did you just call yourself?
14: Managing director. It's me who'll be calling the shots and making this whole thing pay.
6: Sheila's kitchen is a group thing. No way is there a managing director.
12: Especially not some bloke who thinks he's better than all of us just because he's got a posh suit and shaves every morning.
14: You can't run this thing without me. A bunch of...

0: It's every morning.
1: You can't run this thing without me. A bunch of dinner ladies on their own. You won't be taken seriously.
0: Deepak! How dare you!
2: So, my MBA counts for nothing in your...
3: I know it's a bit down-market from your usual line, George.
2: Down-market?
3: But it'd pay. You've got a guaranteed captive market here. Where else can they go?
2: And free publicity for his company.
3: I just didn't want you to miss out on a golf. The Golf Lodge.
4: Golf? At night time? I think not.
2: It's one of those Mason thingies, isn't it, Bob?
3: Don't be ridiculous.
4: Oh, no. I think it's fabulous. Now tell me, who's the... Oh, what you call them? The Grand Master. He might be interested?
3: He wouldn't.
4: What does he do?
3: He owns a chain of hotels.
4: How perfect.
3: He won't be interested in our little kitchen.
4: Ring him, Bob. Ring him.
3: Sanchum panchum poplim do. Apologies for disturbing you on a Saturday, Great Bearskin, but I have a business proposition for you. The catering contract for Old Dale School. There are only a few days left to make an offer. This afternoon would be ideal. 3 o'clock it is, and I shall bring the headmistress, Mrs. Ollerenshaw. I salute you.
4: Oh, how exciting. Well done, Bob. I'll get my smart blazer, kept in school for just such VIP emergencies.
3: Oh, crikey.
5: I went in for the wide screen, Terry, after that cable channel live TV started. Have you seen it?
6: No, Nigel, we don't have cable at all.
5: Oh, it's great. They've got this bloke on the news, right? Dressed as a rabbit. It's right funny. And they have topless dark spurts, are you?
6: Well, you're obviously doing very well, with your old folks canteen and all.
5: Making a flipping fortune, I'd say. Ah, I think this is it. No, this one's for the curtains.
6: And I was wondering, soon as you're the hot favourite, what's the chances of us being kept on by Simpkins Catering if you win?
5: Pretty good, I'd say. For most of you. As long as you don't mind a bit less money and a few more hours.
6: You what?
5: Ah, here it is. There. Fabulous, isn't it?
6: Very tropical. So, you think you could make a school canteen pay, do you?
5: No sweat. Kids will buy out as long as it's fried or got loads of sugar in it. So I won't need to chuck out away. It either lasts for ages or just sits in freezer till we need it. I'll make a mint and cost the school next to nothing. No one will undercut me. It's lunchtime.
4: Oh, really, Bob? Couldn't we have met him somewhere a little more exclusive? I've already had mustard from a hot dog rubbed on my blazer. Where is he, anyway? It's nearly the interval.
3: Here he comes. Now, remember, Cynthia, you've no idea about our lodge or I'm for high jump. Okay?
4: Don't worry, Bob. Your secret's safe with me, chipmunk.
3: Cynthia!
7: All right, Bob.
3: Roger! Nice to see you.
7: What's the score?
3: We're 1-0 down.
7: Shuffing, Nora.
8: Come on, City!
7: I've got us some hot dogs.
3: Oh, char. Roger, this is Cynthia.
4: Cynthia, Earth.
7: Now then, Bob, what this business proposition?
3: Well, the catering contract's up for grabs at Old Dale School, and we were wondering if your hotel group might be interested in bidding for it.
7: Depends. What's in it for us?
4: Being part of an innovative, high-profile initiative, for one.
8: Come on, Hartley! Kick the flaming thing!
7: You what?
3: He means 40% return, minimum, on capital. Probably a lot more.
7: Not bad. When's the deadline?
3: Friday.
7: Bloody hell. Well, I'll see what I can do for you. But only because you're a City fan, we gotta stick together. Isn't that right, Synth?
4: Oh, I couldn't agree more.
7: Bob, give me a copy of the tender document for Monday, will you?
3: No problem.
7: Hey, eat up, Sin. Your hot dog's getting cold.
4: Oh, so it is.

0: My, they're filling.
1: Go on, Remington, all the way, son! Blame it, huh? So, what do you think of our latest signing, then, Sid?
0: I'm sorry?
1: Worth all that money?
0: Oh, well, if he scored a few more goals, he might be.
1: Yeah, that would be amazing. With a new goal.
0: New goals?
2: I'll wait out here, then.
0: You will not, Sophie Smith. Get in here.
2: Bev? I can smell her perfume. She's been here.
0: The whole school stinks of it. Now, I'll take the filing cabinet. You go through her desk. Anything to do with the catering contract, give us a shout.
2: Okay.
0: Oh, look. Sport tights.
2: They're the varicose veins, aren't they?
0: And this drawer's full of makeup. Where's all the paperwork?
2: Ooh, I think this is them, Bev.
0: Let's see. Sophie, you marvel. Now, what have we... Hey, our luck's in. There's only 4 bids.
2: Oh, my God.
0: Shh. Leave this to me, Sophie.
3: Well, if it ain't Cadney and Lacey.
2: Joe!
3: Talk about being caught red-handed.
0: Get in and shut the door, will ya? What are you doing here? Come on, let's get this lot photocopied.
4: Oh, there was a show someone in here.
0: Stanley!
4: What's going on? Not that I need 2 guesses.
3: We were just on our way to the photocopier, Stan.
4: I wouldn't do that if I were you.
0: Oh, yeah?
4: Yeah. Not love switches obvious anyway.
5: Morning, ladies.
6: Hi, Indrani. You're just in time for a spot of lunch.
5: Great treacle sponge and custard for me, please.
7: Part is that all the others are offering a cafeteria system. We're the only ones offering healthy set meals and really involving the pupils.
3: Here's your low-calorie lunch.
7: Thanks, Joe.
8: How's Deepak?
7: He's gone off to lick his wounds. I wouldn't worry. About time he got taken down a peg or two.
8: Yeah.
7: So, in the next couple of days, the only thing left is to try and win round some of the governors.
8: Well, I don't mind having a chat with Bob Rennie, the chairman. He's in for lunch again tomorrow. I'm sure I could get him to vote for us.
7: Anyone else?
9: Sorry to disturb you, ladies.
8: Hiya, Mr. Wright.
9: Hello there. I'm afraid Daniel needs something sugary again. He's messed up on his insulin, I reckon. Any chance of something sweet?
3: Okay, he twisted me arm. I'm all yours. I'll get you a jam donut. How's that?
9: Perfect. Thanks very much.
10: Here's our chance, girls. Now we've got Mr. Wright on his own.
8: Mr. Wright.
0: Your wife's one of school governors, isn't she?
9: Yes.
10: Well, we was wondering...
0: Can we count on her support for the catering contract?
9: My word, not only budding entrepreneurs, but budding lobbyists as well.
3: You what?
9: My wife and I are both very keen to see the school's catering in the hands of local people who put the kids first. A lot of the governors are. So, yes, you can count on her support on Friday.
3: Great!
10: Oh, wow. So
3: in that case, here's your donut. Hello? Oh, hello, love. Yeah, hang on. Babe, it's for you.
11: It's Carol.
3: Who?
11: Sheila's daughter.
0: All right. Are you Carol?
12: You all.
6: I know.
12: Listen, I heard about what you've been going through lately, and after all you did for me mum and all, I was thinking, why don't you and your kids live in me mum's house until we sell it?
0: Well, that's really nice of you, Carol, but I'm not sure I could afford it just now.
12: What's to afford? You think I was going to charge you? After all you did for me mum?
0: Well,
12: no way. And keeping the house warm and looked after will make it much nicer for buyers to look at anyway. You'd be doing me a favour.
13: Hiya, Bev.
0: Hello, Gary.
7: Would you like me to go, Bev?
0: No. You stay where you are, Indrani. What do you want, Gary?
13: I didn't know where you'd gone. This is the only place I thought I'd find you.
0: And?
13: When you're coming back.
0: I'm not. It's better this way, Gary. For both of us. Listen, we've got to go. Got a hand in our harebrained scheme. Haven't we, Indrani?
14: our bid?
13: Bale Hotels.
14: Does he now? I didn't know they were bidding.
13: Saw him at match on Saturday with old Iron Mighty.
14: Who? Mrs. Ollerenshaw.
13: Right friendly, the pair of them.
14: Oh, were they? Thanks, Gary. Listen, we gotta go.
13: Well, good luck.
15: And so, we'd like to hand in our bid for the catering contract to you personally.
16: Thank you very much.
15: So, was that one of our competitors we bumped into on our way in just now?
16: What? Who? Oh, there's been that many people in and out this morning. And you'll no doubt be pleased to hear that now you won't be able to cater for our governor's meeting tomorrow.
15: No.
16: Oh, can't have one of our bidders trying to gain an unfair advantage by laying on a reek good spread, can we?
15: No, I suppose not.
14: Hey, we were wondering, Bob, seeing as ours is very much a bid for the kids, trying to do our best for them, not just out to make money like some might be, can we count on your support tomorrow?
16: You're turning out to be quite a shrewd businesswoman, Beverly. I'm impressed. Look, all I can say is that nothing would please me more than if you ladies won it. I'd let my kids eat your school dinners any time. And that's not something I'd say about some of the other bidders.
14: Come on, girls, get your 2p's down. There's big money riding on this game.
10: You're sure you don't want to play in drama?
2: Yes, I've just told you all up. You're all too fast for me.
17: Oh, yes, I better come round each week if we don't get things right.
2: And when we do get things right, we'll be taking on double.
17: Oh.
2: Well, I don't know about double.
17: We won't win.
10: Not with that attitude, we won't. But who else is going to give them kids on cooking?
2: Well, I reckon we'll walk it. I'm planning how to spend my pay rise already.
17: Hey! They're finished. Look, there's Mrs. Wright out in car park.
10: Crikey.
14: Oh. Indrani, let's go and find out.
10: She won't be allowed to tell you, will she?
14: You forget, Sally Kumar. I'm unstoppable these days.
18: Mrs. Wright. Oh, hello. I can't imagine what you want to speak to me about.
14: Sorry. Yeah, we all waited behind. Couldn't sleep tonight without knowing what was decided.
18: Are you able to tell us? Officially, no. You're supposed to wait until the chairman calls you later today.
14: Yeah?
18: You didn't win, I'm afraid.
14: Oh. Right.
18: But you didn't lose either.
14: Pardon?
18: You and the Old Dale Hotel Group were voted equal first.
14: Blimey.
18: The board split down the middle and no one's budging. You and your rivals are to be interviewed by the board on Monday. And I'd better warn you, a certain someone is very hostile to your bid. It's not going to be pretty.
19: Dinner Ladies was written by Taran Alley and the script editor was Wendy Lee. Barbara Dixon played Belle. Jean Haywood, Sally. Bridget Forsyth, Mrs. Ollerenshaw. Kay Ragg, Joe. Debbie Chazen, Sophie. Jack Smethurst, Bob. Tim Dante, Gary. Bill Dean, Stan. Andrew Wincott was Roger and Nigel Simpkins. Vinnie Dillon, Indrani. Hamaj Singh Kalarai, Deepak. The script consultant was Anne Edivine, studio engineer Dave Peacock, and the director was Taran Alley. Dinner Ladies is a Bona Latti production for BBC Radio 4.
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9: He presents I'm Sorry I Haven't a Clue, the antidote to panel game. At the piano is Colin Sell, and your chairman is Humphrey Littleton.
10: Hello and welcome to I'm Sorry I Haven't a Clue. This week we can promise you a good laugh, or if you're very lucky, two good laughs. And they'll come from Tim Brooke Taylor and Willie Rushton on my right. Barry Pryor and Stephen Fry on my left. And of course our top list scorer Samantha on my knee. We go on to the first round. Oh, give her a round of applause, for heaven's sake. We're going to play the round called Double Feature. This round takes, of course, as its premise, the poverty of the international film industry. For economic reasons, new films will have to be remakes of pairs of old films. I want you to give me the resulting titles, teams, and I'll award points for pretty well anything. Let's start with you, Barry.
11: Well, they've combined three films to make a new one. They've combined Up the Junction, Back to the Future, and Passage to India.
12: So go on.
11: We interrupt this joke to go on to another one. No, it's all right. French Lieutenant's Woman, Letter to Brezhnev. Oh, it's... No, I've got one. My Beautiful Laundress has been combined with No Surrender, a new film called I'll Get These Socks Clean If It Takes All Night. I should have left earlier, really.
10: Willie.
13: Sylvester Stallone is doing a remake of The Wizard of Oz.
12: You're going to call it Somewhere Over the Rainbow.
10: Okay, Stephen.
14: Well, there are a lot of films. Don Juan, Casanova, MASH, The Onion Field, and Exodus have been put together as bangers and mash with onions to go.
12: The producers of Whoops Apocalypse, Get Carter, The Wild Duck produced a U certificate version of Whoops Get You Ducky.
15: They've combined Back to the Future with Kiss of the Spider Woman, a new film called The Margaret Thatcher Story.
16: Same producers combined How Green Was My Valley and The Man Who Never Was to make the Jeffrey Howe story.
14: We've got Pardon My Past, Some Like It Hot, and The Wind is Sorry I Had Curry Last Night.
15: We've got a dull one about the SDP's electoral prospects. They're going to take The Sun Also Rises and the amazing Japanese film Ran, and it'll just be called Also Ran.
17: Any more? No? Right, we've closed that one. Very good. Now, this is the point where I get... This is the point where I give the teams advance warning that they'll be announcing late arrivals later on in the programme, and they'll be the late arrivals at the musicians' ball. And I want you all to be very careful. Musicians' ball. Right, we're going on to a round called the Bad-Tempered Clavier. This next round, as I've just said, is called the Bad-Tempered Clavier. And the aim of the round... These scripts are lovely, aren't they? only two lines on the whole thing, and it doesn't make any sense. The aim of the round is to see how much of a song a team can sing when accompanied by a pianist who is not only tone-deaf, but also incompetent. In other words, Colin Sell. Tim and Willie, you're going to go first, and you're going to try and sing My Way.

0: He's been rehearsing.
1: Okay, Barry and Stephen now. Your song is Wonderful Copenhagen.

0: Well, in response to the audience's applause, I'm not awarding any marks for that round. We're going to go on to the next one, which is the very popular round, Good News, Bad News. Someone whom I'm about to nominate will start with some good news, and then the next person gives us the corresponding bad news. And it goes on until I press the buzzer, when I can find it. Oh, there it is. Right. Right, we'll start with you, Willie Rushton.
1: Good news. I'm going on a cruise.
2: The bad news is it's being launched from Greenham Common.
3: Good news. I've always wanted to visit Russia.
4: Bad news, it's aimed at whopping.
1: Good news, it's aimed at whopping.
2: And the bad news is it'll never get there. Mark Thatcher is the pilot.
3: Good news, Thatcher. Good news, cruise has been privatized.
4: Bad news, it's been bought by the Russians.
1: Good news, so is Mark Thatcher.
0: Right, I think we'll do another round of that, and we're going to start with you, Stephen.
2: Good news, I've just made a killing in the city.
3: Bad news, there were witnesses.
4: Good news, I had a stocking over my head.
1: Bad news, Libby Purvis was still in it.
2: Good news, I escaped up a ladder in the stocking.
4: Oh, I'm frightened.
3: Bad news, there was something nasty waiting at the bottom.
4: I am frightened. Good news, I woke up and it was all a dream.
1: The bad news, I was still in Libby Purvis's stocking.
2: Good news, Libby Purvis was no longer in it herself.
3: Bad news, Gloria Hunniford was.
0: Oh, that's that. Well done, Tim. You can start. Start the next one.
3: Good news, Elton John's had a successful transplant.
4: The bad news, he looks silly with a liver on his head.
1: Good news! Oh. Thank you. It's Gloria Hunniford's liver.
2: Bad news, she's got Elton John's scalp.
3: Good news, nobody's noticed.
4: Bad news, Derek Jameson's taken over her TV program.
1: Good news, he's had a voice transplant.
2: Bad news, he's got Janet Street Porter's voice.
3: Good news, nobody's noticed.
0: Okay, now here's the round called Sound Charades. Using only the immense versatility of their voices, each team will in turn give us a charade of a play, a film, some music or a picture or whatever. The other team will then have to guess what it is. And the answer will go up on our electronic scoreboard here. And it's your charade, first of all, Barry and Stephen. So here for you listening at home is the mystery voice to tell you what it is.
5: Turtle Diary. Turtle Diary.
0: Right, well, you all know what it is now, except, of course, Tim and Willie, I hope. So, Barry and Stephen, is it a book or a film or what?
4: It's a film.
2: And a book, in fact.
3: How many words?
4: And a takeaway meal.
2: In the book? about 80,000 words in the book.
4: Yes.
1: We're mentioned, please.
4: Mention a few, just as clues. Not of and.
0: Okay.
4: But two words Barry, in the title. Two words.
0: Right.
4: April the 7th. Got up this morning, went for a stroll on the beach.
2: August the 11th. Arrived back for breakfast.
6: September the 22nd. I'm very worried about my eldest, Amy. She's very shy. Refuses to come out of her shell.
2: November the 9th. My birthday today. My darling wife didn't snap at me all day. And she gave me a lovely man-necked sweater for my birthday.
6: The end.
3: Russell Hoban.
2: Yes.
3: Turtle Diary.
4: Captain Scott's final journal, hasn't it?
3: Turtle Diary. By
0: yes, very good. Yes, Russell. I thought you'd get that.
6: Nobody loves a smart hour.
0: Would ask the audience to be a bit quicker with the applause, because it's the only way we know that a game's finished. Oh, we're going to do another one of that. Tim and Willie, you're going to do a charade now. It's going up on our computerized board, and our computerized voice is going to tell you what it is at home.
5: Kiss of the Spider Woman. Kiss of the Spider Woman.
0: Okay, what's this, a book or a film, Tim?
7: It's a film. To my knowledge.
4: I think there is a book of the film, but whether it came first or later, I don't know.
7: No.
4: It's quite irrelevant, anyway.
0: How many words?
4: Several.
3: Okay. If I could be more accurate, several-ish.
0: Right, carry on.
3: Five, I reckon.
0: Okay.
4: Five.
8: Put your arms around me, darling.
9: I certainly will.
3: No, all of them.
8: Excuse me, asking this, darling, but have you shaved recently?
9: Which bit? Oh, pack her up then.
8: Osculate with me, you glorious, hairy lovely.
9: All right.
8: Oh! Dies the end.
0: Well, that confirms that Willie Rushton doesn't know what osculate means. Very peculiar noise that was. Anyway, come on.
4: Well, it's a very old problem.
6: Having to do with kisses and a lot of legs.
2: Hairy legs.
6: Kisses, a lot of legs.
2: Hairy lot of legs.
6: Ah. The Nolan sisters. No, isn't it?
2: Only you would know. What's that one?
6: We're playing with them, aren't we?
2: Yes, yes.
4: I know.
6: Well, the listeners can't see that. Well,
2: it's
6: Kiss of the Spider Woman.
2: Yeah, Kiss of the Spider Woman.
0: According to the latest Maury poll, Stephen and Barry are in the lead, slightly, and we're going to go on to the next round, which is called Translations. It's an educational round. I'm going to give each team an obscure foreign phrase and ask each member to translate it and give its derivation. 2 points for each correct answer, teams. And, Barry, we're going to start with you. Chacun a son goût.
6: Goût, surely. Sorry, I'm...
0: You're not allowed to correct the chairman.
6: Chaka Arthur. Oh, you like pot noodle, do you?
0: Willie, here's yours. Cul-de-sac.
4: Cul-de-sac. My bag is in the refrigerator.
0: Stephen, yours is a German one. Ich Dien.
2: I am Jane Torville's dancing partner.
0: Après-moi le déluge.
3: Pardon?
0: Oh. Après-moi le déluge. Je.
3: You can have the lavatory after me. I think I cleaned that up.
6: I wouldn't like to do that. Sorry.
0: Any more from anybody?
3: I always thought that steak tartare meant the meat's off.
2: And, Prima Donna is Sean Penn's Bachelor Days.
4: Joie de Seigneur is Sir Dresses on the Right, I believe.
3: Anti-pasta. My aunt's passed it. Anti-mister would have been worse.
4: Oh, sole mio, that's my fish.
2: Ad nauseam, feeling you get from watching too much ITV.
3: Oh, clever.
4: Oh, yeah.
3: You won't work for ITV.
0: Any more?
3: Au clair de la lune. Claire's a bit of a nutter.
10: La cucaracha, chef special.
2: Après midi de fin, of course. You've been on the telephone since lunch.
0: So we're going on to the round, which is entitled One Song to the Tune of Another. We're going to start with you, Barry. I want you to sing the tune of the Star-Spangled Banner to the words of Obladi Oblada.

0: Tom, Eamon Andrews once introduced that song when he was on live television and he was reading his autocue, the words on the camera. He'd never seen it before, and he introduced it as "Oh Bloody Oh Bladder."
1: Willie, the words of "Underneath the Arches" to the tune of "Climb Every Mountain."
2: I don't know where to come in, really.

0: Martin Hammerstein goes. If it's Martin Rogers, come back.
1: If war breaks out, I can always be a nun.
2: Stephen, I want you to sing the words of Knees Up, Mother Brown to the tune of the Sky Boat Song.
3: I hope it won't make several warnings so that anybody with sensitive ears to turn off instantly. Somebody hit

0: ask
1: that
0: you.
1: That was so good, I'm tempted to ask you to do another one. But I'm a kind chap and I won't. Tim, the words, please, of Chattanooga Choo Choo to the tune of Oh Danny Boy.

0: right.
1: Thank God. This is where I...
2: We're going to listen now to the announcements for the late arrivals at the musicians' ball, which means we shan't be hearing about Colin Sell for a while.
1: Would you welcome, please, Mr. and Mrs. Uendo, and their none-too-bright son, Dim Ian Uendo.
3: It's from Ireland, the O'Lynn family. There's Vi and Mand.
4: And they're accompanied by their old chums, the Carto family, with their children Lake, Stack and Pitsy.
3: Mr. and Mrs. Moonlight and their son Arta.
1: The Sickord family and their daughter Harpic. Well, that's a household name.
5: Barry Tone, who is weaving his way across. He's harpist.
4: And the freezer salesman known to us all as Ice Ted Ford.
3: They've let Joe in. I'm very surprised. I thought they were going to ban Joe, but she's... there's a wonderful patron of music, Art Scansel, and he's come to buy some composers. I can see his Chopin list there.
4: Oh, there's Tim Parney and Kate Etteldrum. No, Kate. I've written it very close to the paper.
3: Oh, there's the opera family, with their daughter, who's in public relations. She's a smooth operetta, I can tell you.
4: Which leads me to Andrew Lloyd Webber. I didn't want to go, but it's late. With his fan, Tom of the Opera. His new show's an underwater version of The Hunchback of Notre Dame called Ringing in the Seine.
1: He also has his cosy fan, Cootie.
5: Also from Italy, will you welcome Signor and Signore Mobile, their daughter Donna A. Mobile. She's the strumpet voluntary, I was going to say. Oh, she's come with her vibrato.
1: No.
5: It doesn't give a figaro.
1: Obviously not.
5: With any luck. Will you welcome all the way from Sweden, please? This is Mrs. Knight of the Proms and their son Last Knight.
1: They are the Blues Brothers and their wonderfully disgusting sister Bad Penny.
4: What a tribute.
5: Oh, there's Hitler. Or some other German leader.
3: Oh.
5: Very good. Clarionette, who's here with her baby, Grand. And her cat, Gut.
4: I was just thinking, can Tartar ever take the place of goodbye?
5: Or even good night.
2: Samantha tells me that the score is finally poised, and she should know.
4: Ready for the taxis, Humph. The carmen are getting busy.
1: Despite being thrown out three times, here is Colin Sell and his sister Caru.
4: With her mate Cynthia Sizer.
2: That's all we have time for this week. Next week is the last in this series, and I don't know about you, but I can't wait. For now, goodbye from all of us.
6: Tim Brooke Taylor, Barry Cryer, Stephen Fry and Willie Rushton were being given silly things to do by Humphrey Lyttelton, with Colin Sell setting some of them to music. The program was produced by Paul Mayhew Archer.
7: Once upon a time there was an engineer.
8: Choo-choo Charlie was his name, we hear.
7: He had an engine and he sure had fun. He used good and plenty candy to make his train run.
9: Charlie says, love my good and plenty. Charlie says, really rings the bell. Charlie says, love my good and plenty. Don't know any other candy that I love so well.
10: Another color with city dirt.
11: That dirt edge needs mild green fairies cleaning edge.
0: concentrates where powders can't. Right on the dirt.
10: Even on city dirt.
0: What? Fairy has the cleaning edge. What has a hazelnut in every bite?
11: Sorry!
0: And thick milk chocolate for your delight.
11: Sorry!
0: Nougat and caramel golden light.
11: Sorry!
0: And don't forget the hazelnut in every bite. And again, what has a hazelnut in every bite?
11: Sorry!
0: Thick milk chocolate for your delight.
11: Sorry!
0: Nougat and caramel golden light. And don't forget the hazelnut in every bite.
11: Sorry!
0: A hazelnut in every bite.
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0: The BBC presents Tony Hancock with Moira Lister, Bill Kerr and Sidney James in...
1: Hancock's Half Hour.
2: Honestly, Bill, Tony's getting impossible. Just because he's had a little success, he's got so conceited.
3: Well, you know why? He's had a fan letter.
2: What, after all these years?
3: Yeah, some wacky dame wrote and told him he's the most handsome comedian on radio today.
2: I've never seen a man get so big-headed. He's even had a portrait done of himself.
3: I know. When they got to his eyes, they had to send out for two more tubes of red paint.
2: He's getting so vain. Do you know that he spent 3 hours at the beauty parlor yesterday?
3: Oh, no.
2: Yes, he went to choose a new hairstyle. He said he wanted something to suit his type of features.
3: So what did they do?
2: Combed it down over his face and left it. Shh, here he comes.
4: Who's wonderful? Who's marvelous? And the answer is me. Who's lovable? Who's kissable? Ah, good morning, my faithful peasants. What a beautiful day it is. Just spent an exhilarating 2 hours in my boudoir, curling me hair.
3: Your hair's dead straight.
4: Have you caught the chest? Well, how are you two this morning? You know, it does a chap like me good to occasionally come back to you, plain, dull, ordinary people.
5: To be near you is all we ask, oh, great white master.
2: Oh, that he would notice me and maybe smile this way.
5: Stop torturing yourself, Cinders. The prince will not look at you.
2: But buttons... He is handsome.
4: All right. Can Thank you. That'll do. We'll let you know. Thank you very much. I'm ready to dine. I think I shall have pheasant, caviari, and champagne.
2: But, my lord, this is breakfast.
4: In that case, you can pour the champagne over my porridge.
2: Oh, no, this is too much.
4: Well, I must get dressed. I've got to go down to my jeweler's to get measured for a type-in. How? What should I put on? I think we'll have the casual stuff today. Which beret should I wear?
2: Your yellow one, of course.
4: Yes, you're right. The pink one might clash with me rope sandals. Now, just pass me me mauve corduroy akin jacket. Me tartan jodhpurs, and we're all set.
3: Don't forget your leopard skin spats.
4: Oh. Thank you, yes.
2: This is ridiculous.
4: I am an idol.
3: An idol what?
4: Steady, Billy. Any changes you may see in me are not of my own choosing. I have a certain responsibility to be public. Being the object of so much feminine devotion is not to be taken lightly. I have a great weight rested on my shoulders.
3: Don't worry, it's only your head.
4: It's nothing to do with me, Ed. Some of us are born great, some acquire greatness, and some have greatness thrust upon them, whereas me...
2: You just eat too much.
4: I just eat... Well done, and watch it. What I have to say to you now affects you both. Now I'm a big star, I should be obliged to keep up appearances. That means I can no longer afford to have it known that I share digs with a layabout like you, Kerr. In future, if anybody asks who you are, you will tell them you are my food taster. No, on second thoughts, bearing in mind the condition you're generally seen in, we'd better make it wine taster.
3: Wine taster? The nearest thing we've ever been to wine in this house was when you sat in that bunch of grapes.
4: Yes, I remember. Now you, Maura, it'd never do for the women to find out that I have a girlfriend. I know you're crazy about me, kid, but for the time being, you have to join the queue with the rest. Don't forget I'm bigger than both of us. No. Sorry. Hancock can't belong to one ordinary person. I belong to the nation. So for publicity purposes, from now on, you are my mother.
3: You got any vacancies for a father?
4: Keep away from her. Leave Mum alone.
2: Don't you think it'll look a little odd, having a mother 4 years younger than you?
4: I've thought of that. I got this grey wig here, and we can paint a few crow's feet.
2: No, I'm not going to be a mother.
4: All right, you can be my cook.
2: Well, that's better. I'll start right away. I'm sure I saw some toadstools in the garden this morning.
4: There's just one more thing. I don't want you to think that because I'm now a big name, I've no time for my friends. I won't forget you. You'll come up with me. Together we'll soar to great heights. We leave all this far behind us. Climb up and up. Higher and higher until you're both up there amongst the stars with me.
3: Thank you and bless you, Jet Morgan.
4: Well, must be off now. I've got an appointment down at the vicarage. I'm selling me kisses for charity. It's a fate.
2: Worse than death.
4: Yes. Well, cheerio. Shan't be back till late. Have me hot chocolate ready for me.
1: Stars fill the sky, so in love with me am I. Stranger, but true, dear.
3: Now I've seen everything.
2: Well, I wouldn't have believed it.
3: How can a guy be so big time, so conceited, so egotistical? It's not even if he's handsome like me.
2: Now, don't you start. If Tony's not careful, he's going to make a complete fool of himself. He's got to be taught a lesson.
3: Yeah, I think you're right.
2: Yes, but the problem is how?
3: Hey, wait a minute, I've got it. Now, just suppose he was mobbed a few times by a couple of hundred screaming, scratching bobby soxers, and they ripped all his clothes off his back, cut locks off his hair, and carved their initials on his chest. Perhaps he wouldn't be so keen on being a heartthrob then.
2: Well, yes, if there's only one snag, what woman in her right mind would get worked up over him?
3: The ones we're going to hire.
2: Oh, I see.
3: I know a couple of hundred girls on slack time at a pickle factory who jump at the chance. 20 fags and they'll tear him to bits.
2: Well, if you think it'll work.
3: It's a cinch. By the time these girls are finished with him, the only swollen thing about his head will be the lumps. I'll get him down here outside the house first thing in the morning. Morning, Moira. Come in.
2: Well, you certainly haven't wasted any time, Bill. The street's jammed. There must be nearly 300 girls out there. Has he seen them yet?
6: No, we're still in the bathroom combing our eyebrows.
3: He'll be down soon. I'd better give last-minute instructions to the girls. Wait a minute. Hold it, girls. All right. Quiet. He'll be coming down any minute now, girls. Remember your orders. You're supposed to be after souvenirs. So get your scissors out and remember, you can have everything except the skin. Best of luck and good hunting, kids. Listen to that. Well, the slaughterhouse is ready. Now, where's the fatted calf?
7: Bill, Maura, have you seen them? Hundreds of them outside with fans. Look at them, waving banners. We love old Hancock. Ah, bless them, they've come to do me homage.
3: Homage, damage, what's the difference?
7: Ah, such devotion is touching. All right, kids, I'll be out in a minute. I'd better go out and sign a few autographs, blow a few kisses. They deserve it. Are my eyelashes on straight? Come in, kids. Maura, close your eyes. Bill, find me a barrel.
3: Tony, what happened?
7: I don't know, I just opened the door and whoosh, Starkers. What's got into them?
3: But they're your fans.
7: I could do with a couple right now, a big one. Hurry up with that barrel. Oh, nobody's seen me in this condition for 29 years.
3: Here we are. Now just climb in.
7: Oh, sanctuary. Just nail me braces on the top. That should hold. Now, all right, Moira, you can open your eyes now. What are you laughing at?
2: You in the barrel. Have you seen what's written on the side?
7: What?
2: Stout and bitter.
7: Yes, very good. I'm sorry, I don't think that's very funny. Bill, put the stopper in the bunghole. It's drafty.
2: Just a minute, Tony. Tony, what are all those girls' names tattooed on your chest? Yvonne, 1945. Fifi, 1945. Gretchen, 1945. Trudy, 1945. Karen, 1945.
7: Victory year. Hey, are those females still out there?
3: Yeah, they're still there, Tom.
7: I'm not going out there again. I want to share myself amongst my fans, but they're not having a bit each.
3: It's your duty to get out there. Some of those girls have traveled miles just to see you. One glimpse of you is all they ask.
7: They just saw enough of me to last them a lifetime.
3: Look, you can't disappoint your public. Those girls out there are your bread and butter. Now, you've got to put up with it. Now, put on another suit and get out there.
7: You're right. I must go out and face them. It was probably just the excitement of seeing me torso that sent a berserker. Right, already. Pass me my jacket.
2: No, you're not going to wear your best suit. It costs you 50 guineas.
7: My fans must see me at my best. 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Me cheap cedarwood beer barrel, Pete. For the last time, I've got to get out of here. I've got to get past these women.
2: Why not try sneaking out the back way?
3: Yes,
4: Of course, good girl. The back way. Down the garden, over the wall, and away. Here goes. Nobody there. See you tonight. 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
1: Yes. All set.
0: Quiet now. Don't make a sound.
2: Three o'clock.
1: Yes. Soon be morning. I should think they're all asleep out there now. Wish that moon wasn't so bright.
0: It won't matter with your face blacked up.
1: Do you think it'll be all right to walk out there, or should I crawl along on my stomach?
0: What does it matter? You're the same height either way. Now, a bit more soot round here, a few branch leaves and things round here. Stick your arms out. 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

0: I can't go on. 3 days we've been besieged. I can't stand it. Stand it, Mal.
1: Mal, you hear? Mal.
0: Aspinalla, I can't go out now if I wanted to. I haven't got any more clothes left. They've had the lot. 6 suits, 4 sports jackets, 3 pairs of flannels, 2 pairs of jeans, 2 pairs of football shorts, me knee-length swimming costume, and a fig leaf.
2: You could go out in your barrel.
0: No, thank you. There's a couple of them out there with crowbars. I gotta stop here now till they all go home. Might be weeks. I'm trapped. Trapped, you hear? You trapped. I think I'm gonna have one of me turns.
3: Oh, now, Tub, take it easy. Come and sit down.
0: How can I sit down in a barrel? Perishing fan, why don't they leave me alone? I tell you, if I ever get out of this lot alive, I'll never want to see another fan again.
4: Bill, just a minute. I think the boy's learned his lesson at last. He's looking pretty sorry for himself.
2: Yeah, it's done the trick. I don't think we'll have any more trouble from him.
4: Yes, let's call it a day, Bill. He's been through enough, poor boy. Look at him standing there in his little barrel. I feel so sorry for him.
0: Why?
4: It fits.
2: Yeah, I think we'll give him a break. I'll go out and tell the girls we won't be needing him anymore.
5: All right, girls.
2: You can all go home now. Is there room for one more in the barrel?
4: Bill, what happened?
2: They attacked me.
4: You're the one who hired them.
2: That's why they attacked me. I can't pay them.
1: Maura, was that Bill who just went outside? Oh.
0: Yes, it was, wasn't it?
2: What's so funny?
1: You're so skinny. What's that tape measure hanging around your neck?
2: They're my arms. Anything else?
1: Oh, yeah.
4: Look, Laurel and Hardy, stop arguing. We've got to think of a way of getting out of here. We can't stop here forever.
1: Oh, you go out and get help, Maura. They won't touch you.
4: No, I'm not taking any chances. We haven't got any 2-piece barrels.
2: Hey, wait a minute. I've got an idea.
1: No.
2: You haven't even heard it yet.
1: I don't have to. Every time an idea enters your head, money leaves my wallet.
2: Look, you want to get out of here, don't you?
1: All right. What is the idea?
2: We ring up Sydney.
1: Not smooth talk Sydney James.
2: Yeah. Sydney's just the man to help us. He could provide a bodyguard to get us out of here. He's got some of the toughest boys in town working for him.
1: Look, I'm having nothing more to do with Sydney James. That man is a criminal.
2: He is not. He's just got strange ways. Look, it's either Sydney or the fans.
1: All right, we'll call Sydney. We'll give him another chance. But I'm warning you, my Australian friend, if anything goes wrong, I'll put you up against a wall and lean on you.

0: Sid, open the door.
1: Wait a minute.
0: You took a long time to open the door.
1: Oh, the door's open. I was locking my money belt.
0: Now, what do you want from me?
2: Protection. The only way we can get out of here alive is under escort. We want a bodyguard, the biggest gorillas you can find.
0: You're dead lucky, Billy. I got three of the boys outside in the car.
2: Good. Are they real toughies?
0: Tough. These boys bash each other over the head with cricket bats just to keep their hair down.
1: How big are they?
0: Gigantic. Not one of them under 5'6".
1: That's not very big.
0: Round the chest.
2: Well, these sound like the guys that we're looking for.
0: Look, before we go any further, there's a small question of money.
1: It may be a small question, but it's always got a dirty great answer.
0: Now, look, these lads are very reasonable. I've got a printed catalogue here. Sydney James Protection Limited.
2: Look, Sydney, we don't want any violence.
1: No, all we want is protection.
0: Oh, the boys are going to be very disappointed. I haven't got the heart to tell them. They're very sensitive boys. They will not be upset. There'll be some wet pillows in their digs tonight, I tell you. Wait a minute, I'll get them in here. Boys, you're wanted. Here they come. In here, boys. There they are. My babies. Boris the Mangler.
3: Yeah.
0: Shoulders McGurk. And Steamroller Fred.

0: Blimey, look at them. 7'6" up to the top of their bowler hats.
1: Go on, boys, don't be rude. Kneel down and shake hands with a gentleman. What's the matter, they hurt you?
0: No, it doesn't matter. I never did use that hand anyway.
2: My hand.
1: Mangler, give the gentleman back his fingers. Mangler.
0: What did Horace say, wouldn't he?
3: He's quite a bruiser around Mangler.
4: All those pickle factory girls are still outside. Oh, why, Tony, we've got visitors. I didn't know your family were coming.
0: It is not my family.
1: Well, if you gentlemen are ready, we'll escort you out of the house and down the street. Billy and Hancock's down in the middle here, and the boys down the east side of you.
0: Good. Those girls won't dare attack us with you lot here.
1: They better not, I tell you. These boys are killers. Ready? Here we go. Open a door.
4: Hello, the dog and duck. Could you send round 4 more beer barrels, please?

0: 2 weeks we've been here now.
1: Yeah.
0: Pass the water bottle.
1: What's the food position, Maura?
2: We started off with 10 tins of baked beans.
1: How many are left?
2: 4.
1: Tins?
2: Beans.
1: All right, all right. Slice them up and pass them round. What news of the enemy?
3: They're still out there.
1: Haven't they got homes to go to?
3: Yeah, they're working 8-hour shifts. They're camping out there in tents. They're determined to get us, Tub.
1: That's what I call real fans. They're not content with your picture in the bedroom. They want your head hanging up there.
3: Oh, say, where's Sydney?
2: He's over in the corner. Morris the mangler can't get to sleep.
4: Oh, Goldilocks goes down to the forest. And she sees a little cottage. An ever so beautiful little cottage. So she goes in, and what do you think is on the kitchen table? 3 plates of steaming hot porridge. Yum, yum, yum, she says. Oh, look, they're asleep, bless them. Look at Mangler there, cuddling his cosh. Bless his little cosh.
3: Hey, Sid.
4: What do you want?
3: Look, we've got to make a break. There's no food left. It's now or never.
4: What's the use? We'll never get past these women. Look what happened last time. They frightened the life out of poor old Mangler. His stubble went white overnight.
2: There must be a way out if only we could think of it. It's like being in a prison.
4: Prison? That's it?
3: What?
4: You remember the last time I was up at Dartmoor?
3: Oh, yeah. 10 years for smash and grab, wasn't it?
4: That's right. Of course, I was innocent.
5: Of course.
4: It was like I told the judge. I just happened to be passing a jeweler's shop when I saw a Colorado beetle clawing up the window. Naturally, I threw a brick at it.
3: Naturally, but it flew away and you were running up the street trying to lasso it with that string of pearls.
4: Exactly. Well, anyway, do you remember how I got away from Dartmoor? I spent 5 years digging a tunnel.
3: Oh, yeah.
4: You remember where I come up?
3: Wormwood Scrubs.
4: Yeah. Well, that was a bit of bad luck. Point is, the idea was right.
5: Are you suggesting that we dig our way out of here?
4: Why not? It's only a couple of 100 yards. Come up the other side of them. They'll never know we've gone. Come on, let's get started. Wake the boys up.
5: Tony's already woken them up. Well, at least he's talking to them.
6: Well, you know what, with the enemy out there and us in here. March of the war, didn't it?
7: Yes, yes.
6: I was in the hour myself.
7: Yes, I was on.
6: Well, a lot of blokes were. Yeah. Anyway, this battle I'm talking about, it was in the desert. The desert, you remember. This officer come up to me. He was a big head, you know.
7: Yeah, I know the type.
6: Just out of school, he was. Mark you? Well, you know the type. I don't mind taking it from the older blokes, but not the kids, I said. Well, would you? He says to me, advance. Oh. I said, what? By myself? He says, well, the others are all on leave. Well, you know me. I'm a reasonable man. I hope.
7: What?
6: I hope I can say that. Thank you. I wasn't having it. There's a limit, so I threw my rifle down. Oh, I threw it right down. Well, that shook him.
7: It
6: shook him. His eyes went glassy.
7: Yeah.
6: His pips nearly jumped off his shoulder. He didn't know what to say. He was speechless. You know, he turned away. He walked about 10 paces. Yeah. You know, then he turned round. Yeah. He looked at me, just as I'm looking at you now. Yeah, that's right. Just the very same situation it might be. He sort of smiled at me. And you know what he did?
7: What?
6: He shot me.
3: Hey, Tom.
6: Hello?
3: Look, we're going to have another try at getting out. We're going to tunnel our way out.
6: What a good idea. Wait a minute. That means somebody's got to do some digging, doesn't it?
3: Yeah.
6: Digging's hard work, isn't it?
3: Yeah.
6: You get dirty, great big blisters on your hands, don't you?
3: Yeah.
6: Well, I suppose we better start, hadn't we?
3: Yeah.
6: Yes.
5: All right, come on, pass me the shovel.
6: That's it. Good girl, Maura. There you are. Dig up, girl. Come on, faster, faster. She's a strong girl.

0: How far have we dug?
1: About 150 yards.
0: Is that all? Hurry up, Mona. We haven't got all day. Dig, girl, dig. Faster, get your back into it.
2: I'm digging as fast as I can. If you want me to go any faster, you'll have to give me the shovel.
0: I can't do that. I've got to have something to lean on. You've got fingers, haven't you? I don't know, the girls of today, they're not as strong as they used to be, you know. Hey, Bill, what happened to Sidney and his boys?
1: Well, you know that big tunnel we crossed over a couple of hours back?
0: Yes?
1: They caught a train and went home.
0: Why didn't we do that? We may never see the light of day again. We lost. Starved to death.
1: Well, the train was going to Chalk Farm, and I don't like Chalk Farm.
0: Oh, you don't like Chalk Farm? No, because you don't like Chalk Farm, we are stuck down here in this worm's dugout.
3: Well, you two should feel at home.
0: You get on with the digging.
2: It's no good. I can't go on. I'm exhausted. I can't dig anymore.
0: Never mind. We'll go back and catch a train. Wait a minute. Where's the tunnel gone?
1: Well, I am...
0: We've been digging for 24 hours. There should be a long, big hole behind us. Where is it?
1: Well, you know all the earth Moira's been digging out and passing back to me.
0: Yes.
1: Well, I've been sort of stacking it up behind me.
0: I see. And now we can't get out. No. In that case, there's only one thing to do. Hand me the shovel, Moira. Now, get up and start digging. Not down that way. We're not going to wogga wogga.
2: Look, Tony, surely we've come far enough. We must have passed under those girls ages ago. Let's start digging upwards and get out in some fresh air again.
0: Yes, all right. Come on. Should be safe now. Come on, Kerr. Start digging.

0: Well, can't be far now. Just one more. Done it. Look, daylight. We're out.
1: At last. Where are we?
2: We're inside a building.
1: So we are. Hey, what's that smell?
2: It smells like onions. It is onions.
0: Todd, quick. Back down the tunnel.
1: Why?
0: We've come up inside the pickle factory. Look out, the girls are seeing us.
3: This is the BBC Light Program. Here is the news. Last night, the police arrested two men who were found wandering around Piccadilly Circus dressed in gherkin barrels. Will anyone who can give any information as to their identities please come? You'll be listening to Hancock's Half Hour, featuring the lad himself with Molly Lister, Bill Kerr, and Sidney James. Incidental music was composed by Wally Stott and recorded by the BBC Review Orchestra, conducted by Harry Rabinowitz. The script was written by Ray Galton and Alan Simpson, and the recorded program was produced by Dennis Mayne Wilson.
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12: This is the terror-stricken service of the BBC. Today, at approximately this afternoon, a discovery was made on the site of the Notting Hill Gate site of the government's new dig-up-the-roads plan for congesting traffic scheme. Workmen, in the absence of a strike, settled for work as an alternative. It was during this brief lull in high-powered inertia that Morris Onions, a scaffolder's knee-wrencher, stumbled across something he'd found. Ding-dong, billy-bong. I would like it known that though I read this stuff, I don't write it. Bang!
13: Here, Julian.
14: What's that
13: here? Here, over here, mate, here.
14: Coming back.
13: Get your trousers on, hurry, Julian. Look at this.
14: Oh, dear. Saints preserve us.
15: Hey, what's all this about?
14: Watch
15: hey!
14: Yourself.
15: Dude, that's a human skull.
13: Is it?
15: Aye. Must be a woman, the mouth's open.
14: Here. We'd better call an Irish doctor.
13: Yeah, can't
15: too late. Too late for that. It's a goner, man.
14: Oh, dear.
15: I need help at all.
13: Call the Chinese, please. Here, hold this whistle and play that note.
14: Listen, he's coming. He's almost here. He's arrived.
15: You were playing my song. I'm sorry I'm late, but the fin of the flons succumbed the nib of the plume.
16: Unlike this story.
15: Now have a look at this by here. Gad, the head of a skull. I'd better take its fingerprints. Ladies and gentlemen, in my dual role as constable and announcer, I now assume the mantle of the latter, but only for a brief announcement. Next morning, after my report as a constable, a man and a woman from the Ministry of Certain Things were flown in from Battersea by road with a rug over their knees that travelled with them plung.
13: What are you doing, Min? Dog's had four burns already. Three of them are mine, I think. Now look. Another one. Ah, look.
14: Oh, Lord Cran.
13: What?
14: This skull is 5 million years old.
13: Happy birthday. Happy birthday, dear.
14: Yes, thank you.
13: Happy birthday.
14: Thank you. Thank you, Hen. It's nice of you to remember my skull. Thank you. Now, dig on, dig on. The power.
13: Min.
14: Oh.
13: Stop wallpapering my trousers while I'm straining with the trowel.
14: You must get a new pair, then. The paint's coming up the knee, you know.
13: You had a return.
14: Coming up the knee.
13: Royal strings are with me. I can't understand it, you know. These knees were hand-painted by Anna Gooney.
16: Sir, will it be long in restoration? Only the workmen are waiting to start work at the tea break, to see.
13: This is a vital brown archaeological site, sir. It could be that on this very spot the first men existed. Can you see that this we've dug up just now? Do you recognize it?
15: It appears to be a piece of mud.
14: And there's more where that came from.
15: Now, look, I may be ignorant.
14: I'm sure you are.
15: Look, I will turn a deaf eye to all that nonsense.
14: The punch at the conch.
15: I was saying I don't see the archaeological importance of mud.
13: Money. Here comes Professor Ned Quatermain.
16: Whoopee! Quatermass, son of a scientist and doctor of darkness. Two for the price of one. Up, high.
15: Thank you.
16: Now, what's all this about, eh? What?
13: Look at that. Something's under the ground.
15: Oh, it is. It's hard. Here, hold my coconut tree while I have a look. This is a job for those sons of fun, the army.
16: And now, Major Dennis Butlock, OBE, and Bob.

0: I never be free of them. Now then, what's the trouble?
1: An unexploded German bomb.
0: What? Send me Brighton, lad. Let's soon have it safe. Son, find it. Dig it up this deep.
1: Oh, I don't know. Thus, with 10 men holding 1,000,000 shovels, they dug away in the direction of the thing. As they dug, the thing took shape. 20 foot long, red, as large as an engine boiler, with an entrance on the side and a sealed compartment in the front.
2: Oh, dear. Dear.
0: I don't like the look of it.
1: Well, we can't change it now. It's the only one we got.
0: Yes, there is something in what you say.
1: Yes, it can happen to the best of us.
0: Indeed it can.
1: Yes. Well, that seems to explore that argument in full, doesn't it?
0: But what is this thing?
2: Hold along. Yes, funny thing.
0: Funny thing. Cease that power singing and stop flashing your insteps, Min.
1: Oh, we can't stand around here doing nothing. People will think we are workmen.
0: Nevin, how's the work going on that silly, harmless old bomb, eh? Oh, you were all frightened of nothing, you know.
1: This line the Major spoke from inside a suit of Crusader's armor inside a Cromwell tank.
0: You like it? I wear it all the time during explosions, you know.
1: It must be hell in there.
3: During the night, those concerned continued their digging. Fatung!
2: Oh. Oh, listen, listen.
0: There's no doubt about these rhythm skulls, I mean. They are 50 million years old.
2: Nonsense! According to my equivocal, in my opinion, these skulls were dropped by the Germans in 1943.
1: Unexploded German skulls? I hadn't thought of that.
0: Elephant soup with squad spuds.
1: I hadn't thought of that either.
0: Sabrina in the bath.
1: I do have some spare time.
2: I don't think she has. Gentlemen! Gentlemen, look! From the bones we've discovered, I have reconstructed an Irish stew.
1: Then this is what prehistoric Irish stews look like.
2: Yeah.
0: I knew it. Oi, babe!
1: Listen! Someone screaming in agony. Fortunately, I speak it fluently.
0: Oh, sir! Oh, me crills are plunged.
1: Sight of a tang, what's up? Your boots have gone grey with worry.
0: I was inside the thing picking up prehistoric baggins when I spots a creature crawling up the wall. It was a weasel. And suddenly it went...
1: What a strange and horrible death.
0: Then I heard an hissing sound and a voice say, Minardo.
1: Minardo? We must keep our ears, nose and throats open for anything that goes Minardo.
2: Yes.
0: Be forewarned, sir. The Minardo is an ancient word that can be read in the Westminster's library. You know.
1: Well, it so happens that I have a Westminster library on me. And, Dad, look! There I am inside, examining an occult dictionary.
2: Oh, yes.
1: Minardo. Min.
2: Yes.
1: I feel an attack of conks coming on. Quick! The brandy!
4: Oh, boy. Now you know the real power of my conk.

0: Meantime, Professor Quatermass is endeavoring to open the front compartment.
1: Now, workman, I want you to drill through this place here, you see?
2: No.
1: You're sure you know all about using micro-radium tip drills for non-porous surfaces?
2: Oh, you're smart. I got a lot.
1: Right.
2: Okay, then. Okay, man. Switch on.
1: Are you sure you know what you're doing?
2: Yeah, but I'm willing to take a second opinion.
1: Look! There's a hole appearing.
2: Oh, let me look through. I specialize in appearing holes. Let me have a look. Oh.
1: How can you see?
2: A glass eye.
1: What's the matter? Doesn't he trust you? I say. Can you smell something?
2: Yeah.
1: Major Bradnock!
2: No. It smells like Irish stew.
1: Gag! My brain raced into various directions. The frontal lobes to Charing Cross and the Isle of Riddle to the Antipodes. Listen, the smell ties up with Minnie's replica of the Irish stew. Break that door down. With this break.
2: Leave it on me.

0: Oh, I know when I'm beaten.
1: Hold this coconut tree. Let me try.
0: It is open all the time. Oh.
1: Dear listeners, inside the seal compartment were the complete skeletons of 3 serge suits, along with the bones of a bowler hat.
2: Men, go and preserve these specimens in brown fume spirit and quilled leather on.
3: Okay.
4: It's daylight, Doc.
3: Oh, lovely. Have you any food? Maybe some food down there. Any nice food? Any small chips and things?
1: Who is that hovering on the stairs?
4: That is the great international leaper and balloonist extraordinaire, Le Comte Viscomte de Comte Jim Wins. Moriarty, known as the Mantovani of Piccadilly. There he goes.
1: Gad! Time for Ray Ellington and the old Brandy now!
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0: 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Gentlemen, thank you.
1: I sing melodies divine, melodies from old Ireland.
2: We are now approaching the climax of this thrilling serial in one part. Around the great scarlet capsule, the entire cast are assembled. That's me in the wig.
3: My friends, we have just 1 hour to find out the origin of this giant scrimson scrimson screw. Yakabakakakoo. After that, they're letting the press in.
4: Yes, hurry up, man. I'm waiting for a headline.
3: Dad, it's a trilby hat on legs.
4: Steady on, my man. I am Ace Bluebottle. Known in Fleet Street as Scoop Bluebottle, Wonder Boy reporter.
3: What paper do you represent?
4: Brown paper. What is the weekly organ of the Finchley Beat Generation? Editors Bluebottle and Bluebottle. Headline, Boy Reporter Bluebottle Scoops. Headline, Flashy, Giant German Bomber Hoax. I did it in my spare time, says Sydenham, not Watchman. Quoddy. Sitting in his watchman's hat, Grey Hady, 67-year-old Tom Onions of Puker's Lodge, Mon, said, it all comes so easy in the dark hours.
5: You're making it up.
4: Silence, man! Bend down! Oh. It's Professor Echo.
5: Oh.
4: The brains behind...
5: What? What's that?
4: The brains behind the Winscott disaster.
5: Oh.
4: Scoop! Professor Echo gives the brown paper daily exclusive statement.
5: What?
4: Can I quote you on that, please?
5: No. Why? What's a private?
4: Well, give us an exclusive statement, then, Pro.
5: Okay, then. Hold on. I like chips in brown gravy.
4: Oh, that would be good. Bless you. Hello? Give me the sending desk.
6: Hello? Sitting at desk. Here?
4: Listen, Ed. Scoop bottle here. See the front page.
6: What for, my lad?
4: Professor Eccles denies paternity case. I like chips in brown gravy, tell the judge.
6: Great work, kid. Keep it up.
4: Thanks, Ed. Now for the exclusive picture scene. Professor Quatermass pretends to sing and all the others put your fingers in your ears. Ready? Points Super Junior candle flash gun with cardboard built-in trigger relief. Say cheese. Who's been meddling with my thin equipment?
7: Gentlemen, the Count and I have the solution to the red capsule thing.
8: How do you know?
7: We have just watched the last installment on the television.
5: That reminds me, I must play my last installment on my television.
8: Fell rather flat, didn't it? Try singing it.
5: Anything to save it. That reminds me, I must play the last installment on my television set.
8: Well, try it with full orchestral accompaniment.
5: That reminds me, I must play the last installment on my television set.
9: Who threw that stuff at the Count?
8: Kid! Look what it is!
9: The phantom strikes again. Oh, it must be hell in there. And there's obviously more where that came from.
3: Now it's coming clearer.
9: Is it?
3: Yes. Poltergeists throw stuff about.
5: There must be the bad one.
3: This proves my theory. This skull capsule is a seat of spirit beings.
9: Try the gentlemen to press it here. I tried to hold them back, but they burst through by putting money in me hand.
3: Spoken like a true commissioner. Oh, I'm dead.
8: What?
3: He's been struck by a Neolithic Irish stew. It's the spirits at work again.
10: Let's get out of here, my good friend.
3: There's only one. There's only one answer. Eccles, prepare a series of TNT charges to destroy the thing.
5: Ah, I don't worry. I got a man. Ah! Oh! Ah!

0: All night, preparations to explode the thing continued. For miles around, people had to be evacuated.
1: Yes, what is it?
2: I'm terribly sorry to knock you up so late.
1: They all say that.

0: I'm afraid he'd have to be evacuated.
1: Oh. Come in. I'll just pack a few things.
2: Well, I at this point, the script was heavily censored. But we leave the ensuing silence for the listeners to imagine what followed.
3: You filthy slave!
4: Major, dynamite's already in the train.
3: Oh, well, tell everybody to take cover.
4: Take cover, Major.
3: Thank you for telling me, lad. Get hold of this plunger, lad.
4: Wow.
5: Stop! There's a man called Moriarty tied up inside the thing.
3: Yes, I know. It's all right, Ben.
5: All right, he'll be blown to bits.
3: Don't worry, I have the Count heavily insured against such things.
5: No, I'm afraid I can't allow you to do such a thing.
3: £50 be enough.
5: Right. Come on, plunger! 10, 9, 8, 7, 6, 5, 4, 3, 2, 1, fire!
4: I forgot to connect it up.
5: Well, get over and fix it then.
4: Okay, I got.
5: And nobody takes that plunger!
3: Hello? Insurance? Can I take out another one of those policy things? Eccles, yes. Mad Dan Eccles. That's right. Another 50 be enough, Ned.
6: This is the Flibbidabbidee service of the BBC. The giant capsule was today exploded and went bang. London transport experts have, however, discovered what the thing was. Apparently, the remains of the three blue serge suits found inside were, in fact, those of three sit-down tube strikers. And the capsule was a tube train that had been shunted into a siding and forgotten. The mystic word, Minador, was, in fact, the word, mind the doors. Not a very good end, but tidy, don't you think? Good night.
3: And that's more where that came from, Kim.

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3: You know, cats have minds of their own. 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Tibby, Tibby.
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6: Yeah, you can say that again, Buster. You know, it's the one that we don't all catch our death at all.
7: That was an excerpt from News of the World. Yeah. And now that in our series, a film of worth remembering, which is more than can be said for the next half hour.
8: However, for the more tolerant listener, here is a sort of radio show which is beyond our ken. Among those taking part are James Flora Eckberg, the male section of the Luton Girls Choir, Miss Beatrice Birdlover.
9: We'll do anything for a laugh.
8: To continue, Elvis Douglas Hume, and of course, Mr. Kenneth Hall, the man with such distinct diction because he always prefers talk to mutter. Ladies and gentlemen, Kenneth Hall.
10: Hello and welcome to Beyond Our Ken, the show the BBC put on in a week. Moment. Well, now, let me tell you some of the things that have happened since we last met. On Monday, I engaged a new secretary who was really very experienced. Now all I need is somebody to do the shorthand typing. On Tuesday, I dialed the number on the phone and a voice at the other end said... Well, as the number I dialed happened to be the International Metal Welton Granite Wheelbarrow Company, I assumed there was some mistake, so I dialed again, and once more a voice said... So I got the telephone engineer round. He just reversed a couple of leads, and I dialed the number again, and this time the voice said...
11: Oh, hell.
10: It's just as well that originally she hadn't said...
11: Kipper.
10: Because in reverse, that would have been...
11: Stuff.
10: All of which goes to show. And by the way, have you ever tried marinated plovers' eggs en cocotte with giblet and white wine, cream sauce, and covered with double Gloucester grated cheese? It's revolting. Which brings us not unnaturally to our Hornorama feature.
8: Topics of our time, in which we take a closer look at people and events in the news.
10: A plan for bigger buses in London was announced this week. Now, will it really help to solve the acute public transport problems in a large city? We've invited a veteran bus driver to the studio. How'd you do, sir?
12: It was very nice of you to ask.
10: Not at all.
12: Yeah.
10: Great job. Now, sir, as a bus driver, now, what sort of a day have you had so far?
12: Oh, it's been a wonderful run this morning. Yes, I managed to get past about 10 request stops without... Left 30 people stranded at one of them, I did.
6: You mean deliberately?
12: Oh, yes, yes. I'm in great form at the moment. Now, all the dodges, you know, the best one is lurking behind the bus in front till you're just approaching the stop, then you pull out and pass quickly. I always catches them on the hop. Never fails.
6: And what other delightful little tricks are there that we passengers don't know about?
12: Oh, well, there's my speciality. I do it for the passenger who's just boarded the bus, loaded with parcels.
6: And what next?
12: Off with the handbrake, into gear, quick jerk on the accelerator and Bob's your uncle. Yeah, his parcels go upstairs, but he don't. I laugh. I nearly go through the traffic light of green.
6: Now then, what about this business of crawling?
12: Oh, so you've noticed. Yes, that's another good dodge. You see, if you belted along over the first part of the run, you've got a good excuse to say you're ahead of time, so you just crawl along slowly behind all the other buses.
6: Yes, but what purpose does that serve?
12: A twofold purpose. It helps build up big traffic jams, and you've got a lovely busload of frustration. Well, I'd better be getting along now.
6: Getting along now. Don't tell me you don't want to keep the public waiting.
12: Oh, no, it's not that, of course. But I have to go now because I left the bus running.
6: What, you mean outside?
12: No, it's probably halfway down Regent Street.
6: A dispute in the steel industry prompts us to spare a thought for another section of our hard-working community, the steel workers.
9: Hello, Rodney.
13: Hello, Charles. Oh, isn't it hot in here? Honestly, it's just like a furnace.
9: It is a furnace.
13: Well, shut the door, then.
9: All right, wait a minute. I just want to get my chestnuts out. That better?
13: No, I'm still boiling.
9: That's to be expected with the conditions we have to work in.
13: Well, all I can say is blast furnaces.
9: I say, Roddy, what do you think of my asbestos suit?
13: Oh, it's divine. Did you say there is sequins on yourself?
9: Well, I did as best as I could.
13: You're alone. Ask for your settling wear. Hey, you haven't said a word about my upswept diamond anti-glare goggles.
9: They are absolutely dolly.
13: Well, thank you for saying so at last. Yes.
9: Now, Rodder.
13: Well, I noticed it when you've got something new on. Trouble is, in that asbestos suit, you're too wrapped up in yourself.
9: Come now, you're getting worse tempered than steel.
13: Oh, I'm sorry, take no notice. I'm a bit overwrought. I suppose you've got to get on with the job.
9: All right, then, I'll hold it and you bash it into shape.
13: Be careful, it's white with heat. Right, Betty?
9: Everybody out!
14: What? Hey, what's the blow the whistle for?
9: I'm chopped your doctor.
14: Yeah, but why now?
9: You know the old saying, Roger.
14: What?
9: Strike while the iron is hot.
6: This brings us to our panel of experts who are waiting to discuss this week's searching question. Top of the table, as usual, our horror comic, Hatchy Flowers.
15: Ah, yes. Well, you see, there was this watchmaker, you see, and he died and left 40,000 clocks. And you know what?
6: What?
15: They reckon it'll take 20 years to wind up the estate.
6: Well, never mind. The relatives might get something on tick, mightn't they? Now let's welcome once again Britain's answer to the singing nun, only she hasn't got such clean habits, Ricky Levy.
16: Hello, now. Thrilled to be at number one in the charts again with a number dedicated to my girlfriend, Gladys.
6: What's that?
16: Glad all over.
6: Next, another old favourite, the lady with a well-used oven, Fanny Haddock.
17: Hello, again, my darling.
18: And to all lovers of Chinese food, may I recommend the best Chinese restaurant I know, Quang Yin Fu. The address, 114 Commercial Road, Hong Kong.
10: And finally, our countryman with the rosy cheeks, Arthur Fallopy.
19: That's not me. I'm eating an apple. As a matter of fact, I'm very keen on fruit, you know. Last weekend, when no one was looking, I nipped over into Mrs. Forrester's orchard and pinched her Cox's orange pippin.
10: Yes, I'm sure you did. Well, now, that's the team, as usual, and this week's searching question is there a new crisis in the cinema? Now, Hanky Flower, what do you think about this?
15: What?
10: Cinema crisis.
15: Oh, yes. I walk down by myself, yes. As soon as the lights go up, I nip down to the girl. Vanilla tub, I use.
10: Look,
15: there.
10: Crisis.
15: Crisis. No. Yes. I'm a fool. No, I definitely think there is one, you see, a cinema crisis. Yes, I mean, I rang up the manager of my local cinema the other night and said, could you tell me what time the program starts? And he said, well, sir, what time can you get here? Yes. Yes, things must be bad. Mind you, it's very difficult to know whether a film's going to be a success or not. You've just got to put it on the circuit and see.
10: Circuit and see. All right now, Ricky
16: Livid. Yeah. Well, I'm a great cinema lover. You've probably seen me in the back row many a time. I think we all agree that the reason a lot of the cinemas is empty these days is because the people ain't there. You can't never tell, can you? I mean, I went to the cinema recently and there wasn't a seat to be had in the old place.
10: Why was that?
16: They turned it into a bowling alley.
10: Fanny Haddock, now let's hear from you on this.
18: Well, of course, it all depends on the quality of the film. The trouble is, my darling, there's so much rubbish about it. I went round to a little cinema the other night to see The Evil-Eyed Sex-Mad Monster. He'd been the manager for some time. And, my darling, he agrees with me, it all depends on the film. You can't beat the good old classic films for an evening out. Last week, Johnny and I found the ideal combination. A meal first, chicken liver and sauerkraut, followed by pork and onion vol-au-vent, followed by walnut and pineapple souffle, followed by a film.
10: What was it?
18: Reap the Wild Wind.
10: What's your view, Arthur?
19: I think the answer lies in the soil. Good down-to-earth films. Not this airy-fairy, technicolor, whimsy-whamsy. Life in the roar. That's what we want. If they were to bring the cameras down one of our village lanes on a Saturday night, they'd get reality, all right. No, I mean all these films about our society and champagne corks popping and all that. What's wrong with the story of a simple, innocent country girl? A perfect vehicle for Shirley Ann Field. I mean, get the actresses, get these actresses out of their smart apartments and up into the A-lots. Preferably mine, because I can tell you what.
10: That's all from the panel this week, and now for some first-class musical entertainment. I think the answer lies in the Fraser Hayes Four.

0: And so to our drama of the week. And this week it's based on the well-known theme. Yes, it's Harry Lyme, together with his English brother, Ashton Under.
1: The story of Harry Lyme is familiar to most, but ours concerns another character who comes from the Berlin sewers. However, I am digressing.
2: Very pretty you look, too.
1: Stand by, then, as we bring you a story that will gripe you from start to finish. A stirring sago.
3: Saga.
2: Saga.
3: Sago's a mess.
1: So's this.
0: Ladies and gentlemen, we present the chap who got his call-up papers postponed, or deferred man.

0: My name is Lemon, Harry Lemon. Private eye, which is why I wear dark glasses. I was in my office one day, quietly minding my own secretary. Then who should walk in but a tailor's dummy?
1: You must.
0: Oh, my mistake. It's my assistant, the one with the glasses there and the fixed income.
1: Hmm? Morning, Mr. Lemon. My name is Webfoot Bradstaff.
0: Yes, yes, I know that.
1: Ah, but they don't.
0: Well, they do now, and they're agog with indifference. Well, now, to work. We can close the file on the mystery of the unlocked luggage.
1: There.
0: Yeah, an open and shut case. Now, our next inquiry is to find out... Come in.
2: Mr. Harry Lemon, I presume.
0: Well, who do you expect, Dr. Livingston? Well, now, may I have your name?
2: Why, is it better than yours?
0: Probably. A name like Lemon's enough to give you the pip.
2: Well, shall we just say I'm Mr. X?
0: Why?
1: Z. Oh. Just wasn't thinking.
2: I wanted to speak to you alone. Who is this?
0: Oh, it's all right. This is my assistant, Webfoot Bradstaff.
2: Oh, what a peculiar name. Why is he called Webfoot?
1: Shall I take my socks off for the gentleman?
0: Not now, Bradstaff. Now, Mr. X, what can I do for you?
2: I believe I'm right in saying that you recently received a mysterious phone call.
0: True, but then all our phone calls are mysterious.
2: Why?
1: We haven't got a phone.
2: Look, if you receive information about the missing Yellowstone diamond, take no action. I'm warning you.
0: You know who stole it?
2: Perhaps.
0: Was it you?
2: Perhaps.
1: I have a hunch.
2: Well, straighten up or you'll get stuck like it. Mr. Lemon, I'm warning you. I want that diamond, and I'll go to any lengths to get it. I don't mind admitting it. I'm crooked.
1: Well, straighten up. You'll get stuck like it.
2: I wish he would. And now I must go, but I hope you know what's good for you.
0: Oh, yes, I do. Yes, regular meals and occasional scotch and a few other things we won't get into.
2: Goodbye.
0: All right, Brad, sir. Put a tail on that man.
1: Right away, sir.
3: Harry Lemon.
0: Yes, madam, can I help you?
3: Please help me. There's a man following me. I think I know what he wants.
0: Yes, I've got a pretty...

0: after my jewel. You've got to help me.
1: Oh, just a minute. Haven't I seen you before?
0: I'm Gloria Meadows.
2: The film star?
0: That's right.
1: I thought I'd seen you. I never was one for faces, but I recognize your... Yes, of course, yes. Gloria Meadows. Well, now, Miss Meadows, let's begin at the beginning.
0: Well, first of all, my name isn't really Meadows.
2: What is it, then?
0: Smudge.
2: Smudge?
0: Gloria Smudge.
3: Nothing like light this or cooling the blood. Then follow me, follow.
0: Oh, never mind. He is Mr. Lemon. Never mind the hippopotamus song. He is following me.
1: Who?
0: I told you. A man.
1: Well, I didn't think it'd be a hippopotamus. Oh, I don't know, though.
0: Please listen to me. A few days ago, an admirer gave me a little gold heart on a slender chain. And since then, I've had strange phone calls and anonymous letters. And now, I'm being followed.
1: A gold heart on a chain, you say? Round your neck?
0: But of course, nobody can accuse me of wearing my heart on my sleeve.
2: In the films I've seen, no one could ever accuse you of wearing a sleeve.
1: Gold heart on a chain, eh? Locket?
0: Yes, of course I did.
1: May I see it, then? Oh, thank you. Yes. Now, Miss Meadows, you obviously don't realize that inside this gold heart is the famous missing Yellowstone diamond.
0: The Yellowstone diamond. Oh, but surely no. It can't be true. I'm speechless. Speechless, I tell you. It's impossible. Oh, no. I can't believe it. It couldn't possibly be. Why should someone... I'm speechless, do you hear?
1: Well, now, when you finish being speechless, do you mind if I get a word in?
0: I'm sorry, Mr. Lemon. I'm sorry. It's just that I feel so... Oh, what is the word?
2: Speechless.
1: Miss Meadows, this man who has been following you, what was he like?
0: Well, he was short and slight, with little beady eyes and a wicked grin.
4: Charming.
5: No offense, man.
4: No, I'm sure. Well, I mean, I expect a bit of a build-up, but you're overdoing it, dear.
5: Go away, dear. You don't come on for another 10 lines yet.
4: About time, too. Like you walking it all the time.
1: Now then, is there anything else you can tell us about this man?
5: Well, let me see. Yes.
0: Yes, there is. He walked with an uneven gait.
4: Well, I was taking it to the ironmongers, you see.
1: Go away. Miss Meadows, have you ever seen him before?
5: Yes, a rehearsal.
0: No. There was something frightening about him, and all I know is I never want to see him again.
6: Good morning.
2: Miss Meadows, hide behind this curtain.
6: Hold hands, this is an antic. Up your stick, it's a handhold. Hold up your hose, it's a handhold. Hold up. A sticker. Oh, it's no good. I still can't get it right.
1: Well, who are you bursting in here like that and holding a luger in your hand?
6: Never mind who I am. Up with your whole hands, Mr. Lemon. Now, here. Who's this other chap?
1: My assistant. He helps me.
6: Oh, I see. Sort of lemonade. No. And move, Pigsteel. My gun is leveled at your head.
1: No, it isn't.
6: Well, I can't help if you're taller than I am. Now, where is Miss Gloria Meadows? Come on. I know she's here. I can detect exotic perfume.
1: That's my hair cream.
6: No, stop messing around.
2: Oh, but it must be me. I've got some mothballs in my pocket.
1: Wait a minute. I've seen you before.
2: Yes, I'm your assistant, Webb.
1: No, not you. Him. Now, turn sideways. Yes, your nose rings a bell.
6: It's only when I've got my hands full.
2: I've got it.
6: Yeah?
2: Weasel Willie, King of the Underworld. He has a terrible record.
6: I know, it goes, big hands is an upstart. Upstart is no. Oh, well, you know, it's that one anyway.
1: So, you're after the Yellowstone Diamond, but you won't get it.
6: Won't I? Suppose I was to tie you up, Mr. Lemon, then put you at the bottom of a lift shaft and let the lift descend on you slowly. You know what would happen then? What? Lemon squash.
2: You'll never get away with it.
6: Oh, I don't know. I mean, this is the seventh series, isn't it? Now, to tie you up, I need a cord. Oh, thank you. Now, you won't trouble me anymore. Now, goodbye, Mr. Lemon. Suck it and see.
0: Quickly, let me untie you both.
1: Good, undo the cord. That's better. Now, I've got a plan. Is anyone listening?
2: I very much doubt it.
1: Well, then here's what we do. We'll publicize the fact that Miss Meadows will be present at the next big charity ball wearing her exquisite jewelry. Well, do I need to say any more?
0: Yes, I should be wearing a dress as well.
1: All right, now here's the plan in more detail. First of all...
7: Mr. Humphrey Cattermole and his wife, Mr. Nigel Paunceforter and somebody else's wife, Sir Filthy and Lady.
1: My word, it's a literary occasion. Everyone seems to be here.
6: No, I'm here as well. Dear Miss Meadows, can I see the Yellowstone diamond?
0: No, you certainly can't.
6: Oh, go on. It's so pretty. It's got more carrots than a meat stew on British Railway.
1: You keep away from her, Weasel Willie. We're watching your every move.
0: He's making me feel uneasy. Why do you have that sardonic look?
6: I've been eating sardines.
1: Bradshaw, keep an eye on that crowd over there.
2: Right here, Mr. Lemon.
0: Oh, goodness me. Oh, it's hot in here.
6: Yeah, you can borrow my fan.
0: Thank you. I say, what long, sensitive hands you've got. They belong on a woman.
6: That can be arranged.
1: Well, I think I'll just...
0: Help! My locket! Somebody's pinching the locket!
2: Grab him! Don't let him get away!
1: All right, got you. Keep still. It's no use struggling.
0: It's me, you fool.
1: Oh. I beg your pardon, Miss Meadows. I say, could we do that all over again? I rather enjoyed it.
6: Oh, look, the lights have come on again.
1: All right, say exactly where you are, everybody. Now, Weasel Willie, where's the locket?
6: I haven't got it, honest. I haven't. Go on, search me.
1: Well, there's something fishy going on here.
6: It's me. I'm a red herring.
2: He is, too. There's the man, Mr. Lemon. Quick, grab him.
1: Got you. Oh, wait a minute, Bradshaw. Bradshaw, who is this man with a beard, moustache, and dark glasses?
2: It's just a disguise, Mr. Lemon. Take them off. There.
1: You, the man who came to our office, the mysterious Mr. X.
8: Yes, that's me. All right, you win. Here's the diamond back. I don't know how you saw through my disguise.
1: No, neither do I. Bradshaw, can you explain? How did you know this was the man?
2: It was easy, Mr. Lemon. Turn around, Mr. X. That's better. See? I did what you told me to do.
1: What was that?
2: I put a tail on him.

0: Well, that's all for this week. Next week, a well-known professor will be giving us a talk on ethics and some of the prettier parts of pathics as well. So until next week at the same time, this is Kenneth Horne saying goodbye for now, leaving you with this thought from a listener in Stevenage, Hertfordshire. Does only the Queen's head appear on a £5 note so that no one can counterfeit? Cheerio.
1: To what I've just missed, Beyond Our Ken, a sort of recorded radio show in which you heard Kenneth Horne, not to mention Kenneth Williams, Hugh Paddick, Betty Marsden, Bill Pertwee, the Fraser Hayes Four, and the BBC Review Orchestra conducted by Malcolm Lockyer. Eric Merriman wrote the script, your announcer was Douglas Smith, and the show was produced by John Simmons.
2: Sometimes you take so much trouble making half their pudding, you forget to make
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4: Once upon a time there was an engineer.
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4: He had an engine and he sure had fun. He used good and plenty candy to make his train run.
6: Charlie says, love my good and plenty. Charlie says, really rings the bell. Charlie says, love my good and plenty. Don't know any other candy that I love so well.
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8: Oh, thank you. Oh, thank goodness you've come. I thought I was doomed to spend the rest of my days on this tiny island, alone, except for these seven women. Oh, it's been hell, I tell you. And then you came into sight. I shouted and waved. I thought you hadn't seen me. Oh, take me off. I never want to see this island again.
9: Oh, you'll be all right, sir. I'll hold up the traffic and you can nip across to the bank.
8: Oh, thank you.
9: And here's something else that ought to be cast away. Ladies and gentlemen, it's Round the Horn.

0: Hello and welcome to the show. Now, lately I've been receiving some threatening letters, and this has really got to stop. Now, in future, please remember, threatening postcards only. I've also had several letters on gardening. Now, a keen rose grower, Mr. Amadeus Boldwicket, tells me of his efforts to cultivate some American beauties behind the potting shed. And after several years of experimenting, he's developed an unusual strain. Which he supports with the aid of a bamboo stick. There's an appeal from a Miss Pratnimble of Hoe. She complains that her neighbour allows his Logistrum vulgare to hang over her fence. And she wants to know if she's entitled to lop it off. Well, I feel this is rather a drastic remedy, really. After all, he may well be attached to it. But I'll have a word with Rambling Sid. And now, with hands as hard as his face, it's creamy rich, double-whipped Douglas Smith. Forward Smith.
1: Sir, it's time for the Round the Horn Forum of the Air, in which listeners relieve themselves of their worries on the telephone.
0: Hello?
2: I'm calling about a postcard in a newsagent's window. Can I speak to Colette?
0: Speaking.
2: You're Colette?
0: Well, it's just a trade name.
2: Oh. Can you offer the full service?
0: Well, a bit tricky. I haven't got the equipment, you see.
2: Oh, I can provide that. When can you come?
0: Saturday morning, and it'll cost you between 5 and 10 guineas. That's according to how many chimneys you want swept.
2: Done.
0: It's just a little sideline of mine, of course. Hello.
3: Hello, Mr. Horn. This is your local police station here. You reported a briefcase missing, but we just had one handed in. I wonder if you'd care to describe the contents of your briefcase.
0: Well, no, I wouldn't.
3: I didn't think you would. I'll describe them to you.
0: Well, must you? I mean, we are on the air.
3: One inflatable rubber effigy in the likeness of the Vice President of the MCC.
0: Yes.
3: 6 hand-tinted daguerreotypes of Disraeli doing the can-can with 3D viewer.
0: Yes.
3: 1 packet of cheese sandwiches.
0: Ah, no, no. Mine were ham and pickle. Sorry. It must belong to somebody else. That's the third briefcase this week that's had the wrong filling in the sandwiches. Hello.
4: The moon over Istanbul is blotted out by the wings of the wild duck.
0: Oh. The igloo of the nomadic Eskimo is no place to hold a bullfight.
4: The winter in Leningrad will bring peril to the brass icons.
0: And those who give the sign of the twin fingers may wish you harm.
4: So, it is indeed you. I had to be sure.
0: Yes. Do you have any instructions for me?
4: Yes. Don't forget to bring home a sliced loaf. The vicar's coming for tea.
0: Yes, dear. Well, that's all the phone calls we've got time for. Now, via the radio link, another on-the-spot report from Gerald Monkshabit. I don't suppose anybody would be surprised to hear that the line isn't very good.
5: Hello, this is Gerald Monkshabit speaking to you from a weather ship off the coast of Greenland. There are 6 men on board who send a constant stream of back to the mainland. And I think you'll agree one has to admire their endurance. They have all been selected for their vast which they have put to good use since being here. Every morning they attach their to huge balloons and from a height of 30,000 feet.
0: Well, thank you, Gerald Monkshabit. Now it's song time. something old, something new, usually borrowed, and frequently half a tone flat. This week, the tout ensemble, which I always thought was French for the brass section, but in our case means the entire cast, are going to engage in a limerick competition. Now, I'll do the first one. Right. Vamped already. No, not you, Williams, not you. There once was a girl from Albania who really could not have been Xenia. When she started to love, she needed a shove, but now it's an absolute mania. You.
6: Yes, I got one.
0: Good.
7: There was a young man from Calcutta who coated his tonsils with butter, thus converting his snore from a thunderous roar to a soft oleaginous mutter. Oleaginous means oily.
0: Oh, I wondered, yes. Now, who's next?
8: Me, J.P.'s Mould Grunt Futtock, M.P.
0: M.P.?
8: Mildly pornographic. There was a young man of St. Paul's who had some remarks.
0: Yeah, all right, thank you, next. You.
7: There was a young girl from Australia who went to a dance at Adelia, but the petals revealed what they should have concealed, and the dance at a dance was a failure.
0: And the next one, please. Next.
8: Yes, there was a young man of Rangoon.
0: Not that one, no, we don't want that. Betty.
9: There was a young lady of Kent who was always behind with the rent. The landlord said, "Miss, won't you give me a kiss?" And the girl said, "I'm sorry, it's Lent."

0: was an old man of Madras.
1: Oh, get away.
0: I never got mine out.
2: Yes, you did.
3: Which brings us inexorably to our Movie Go Wrong series. Forward, Smith.
4: Sir. Pornographic Productions, in association with Aunt Jemima's homemade canary purgative, proudly present the story of a brave Englishman who joined the French Foreign Legion.
1: Beau.
5: What about the chest?
1: I couldn't think of one.
3: My name is Arbuthnot Nidal, known to many of my friends as Beau Nidal, because of the way I dress. Our story begins at the country home. Our story begins at the country home of Lord Malpractice. Old, rambling, with damp patches here and there, but still a good chap for all that. I'd been invited down for the weekend by my fiancée, Prunella Malpractice.
6: You'll find Daddy a bit old-fashioned, Arbuthnot. When you tell him you want to marry me, he'll probably have you vetted.
3: Yes, yes. Not sure I like the sound of that.
6: Oh, Arbuthnot, hold me.
3: She clung to me. I kissed her ear, and then I kissed her there.
6: Arbuthnot, you've got to tell Daddy of our love at some time or another. Why not now?
3: Right. I strode in through the French windows.
7: Well, what do you want, boy? Speak up.
3: Well, I wish to marry, sir. That's why I've come to you.
7: Well, I'm very flattered. But do you think we'd be happy together?
3: Well, I wasn't thinking of you, sir.
7: No, I see. Thinking of yourself, were you? A damned egotist. Well, you toss me aside like a worn glove. After a few years, I shouldn't wonder. The answer's no. You can marry me daughter instead.
3: Lord Malpractice decided to throw a grand engagement ball.
8: Lord and Lady Scropetitter, in their half niece, the right eligible Lavinia. Sir Cedric Flute, and his little bit of crafty crackling. Baron. Or Baroness Merc Whimsy of Sunday newspaper fame.
3: Suddenly a hush fell over the assembled company. Prunella came sweeping down the wide marble staircase. She was wearing a low-cut white satin ball gown. Her hair was piled high, and round her neck was a precious family heirloom, a Manchester City Supporters Club scarf.
6: Well, it's a bit chilly, isn't it?
3: She unwound the thick woolly scarf, and I caught my breath as I saw what was revealed underneath. They're beautifully matched, Prunella.
6: Yes, aren't they? I got them from my grandfather, you know.
7: Yes, my boy, those pearls have been in the family for many years, worth a small fortune.
3: Even as he spoke, the room was plunged into inky darkness.
6: Arbuthnot, it's only a power failure. See, the lights have gone on again. Ah! Daddy! Daddy! It's gone!
9: Not lost and gone,
3: said a guest.
6: It's been stolen, Daddy.
7: Not the priceless pearl necklace.
6: No, worse than that. My Manchester City Supporters Club scarf. Oh, Daddy.
7: Don't panic, my dear. Nobody leaves this room till it's found.
3: Of course, that was long ago. It's 3 years now since that dreadful night.
7: Yeah, it's no use. We'll never find the blasted thing. We better all go home. As for you, Arbuthnot, I suspect you had a hand in it while the lights were out.
3: In the trifle, sir?
7: Yes. Yeah. No. What? Eh? Oh. I forbid you to see Prunella again.
3: You mean I'm no longer engaged? I gave him a vacant look as the penny dropped. There was nothing I could do to clear my good name. There was no way I could establish my innocence beyond a shadow of doubt. I did the only thing possible. I sold the scarf and lived it up on the proceeds for a wild, riotous 8.5 minutes. Then, in desperation, I joined the Foreign Legion, determined to forget.
2: Though you wish to join the Legion, monsieur, you will fill in this form, but I warn you it will be hard. Harder than you imagine.
3: And he was right, there was no ink and the nib was crossed.
2: Give it to me, I will do it. Name?
3: Name Arbuthnot Nidal.
2: Correct. W. Gisby?
3: Yes.
2: Name the holder of the World Cup.
3: The World Saucer.
2: Correct. You have won a one-way ticket to our Sidi Ben Abbas garrison and a bonus of 50 lashes.
3: A week later. A week later, I arrived at the Legion outpost of Sidi Ben Abbas, a rough stone fort. Yes. Haven't you anything to say, Smith?
4: No, sir, I have not. Oh? I refuse to play a fort. I've already played one fort in this series, and Mummy says I'm getting typecast.
3: Yeah, but look, what about the sketch, Smith? I mean, we've got to have somewhere for the Foreign Legion to defend against the marauding Bedouins.
4: I don't care. I'm not doing it. I wouldn't mind playing a semi-detached bijou residence.
3: Oh, very well, very well. I arrived at the garrison, a semi-detached bijou residence.
4: With full central heating.
3: Oh, yes, of course, yes.
4: Splendid. I, Douglas Smith, will attempt the role. I stand amidst the burning sands. Within me, the scum of seven continents are forged into an elite body. I have a detached garage with up and over doors.
10: Oh, well, stop hanging it out. Absolutely disgraceful.
3: All right, all right. That'll do. That'll do. I lined up on the barrack square with all the other new recruits, and we met Sergeant Cochon, the terror of the Legion, a hard, brutal... a hard, brutal pig of a man.
11: Here, stop messing about. Come, get fell in properly. Now, I am a hard man, but I am fair. Some might say beautiful. Right. Now, I'm going to have a small arm inspection.
3: Right. He inspected our pistolets every morning. And he seemed to pick on me, making me polish my boots so he could see his face in them, and then hanging me up on the wall and shaving. I cursed the day I was born. Blast July the 7th, 1931!
11: 1931? Forget the years you slept.
3: But I did make one good friend, my barrack room corporal, Pierre Gaston de Champs-Élysées from Bradford. He too had joined the Legion to forget.
12: Yes, I joined the Legion 10 years ago to forget Mavis Clutterbucket. Of flat 2, Kierardi Buildings, Gasworks Lane, Bradford 12.
3: Yes. And how's it going?
12: Not bad. Mm. I forgot her years ago. I'm working on a mother now. What did you join the Legion to forget?
3: I can't remember.
12: Well, never mind. It'll come back to you.
11: Yeah, stand to attention. Come on now, let's have your thumbs in line with the seam of your trousers.
12: I'm not wearing any trousers.
11: Then stand with your thumbs in line with the seam of your legs. Nice. I have received orders from the commandant. He suspects the Bedouins plan to attack this semi-detached bijou residence.
4: With full central heating.
11: Oh, shut up! Yes. So I want one of you men to sneak into the Bedouin camp and spy on them. Come on now. You can volunteer by saying, "Ooch, you kicked me."
3: Ooh, you kicked me.
11: Well done, Nigel.
3: That night I crept into the Bedouin camp. I was disguised in a long, shapeless jibba with a burnous over it. On my head was a typical Arab fizawa.
4: A fizawa is Bedouin slang for a slop bucket,
3: sir. I don't need you to tell me, Smith. I've got one on my head. I slipped quietly into a tent, but I didn't loiter within it in case a terrible old joke was used again.
13: Welcome, stranger. I bring you many roses and a poke in the eye with me lucky sticks.
3: Said a voice. I started, and the corner of the tent was a character we hadn't used for months.
13: I am Madame Osiris. I will reveal all at the drop of a fez. In your case, Venus is in the ascendant, Uranus is in the last stages. Oh, yes. I see it all. Jupiter is in the little boy's room and you yourself are under Taurus the Bull. Which no doubt will surprise him when he finds out. Your lucky sandwich is cottage cheese and your lucky stone is gall.
3: Oh, I see. I'll bear that in mind. I stepped out and joined the feasting around the campfire. Most of the Arabs had their hands full of shish kebab. But one of them clapped his feet and the music started. A voluptuous Arab girl swayed towards me and spoke.
14: Hello. Excuse me wearing a yashmak, but the forecast said there will be scattered yash tonight. Please, would you like to see my belly dance?
3: Well, if it's convenient, yes.
14: Good. I am Farina, concubine of the Sheikh.
3: Oh, how do you do? Arbuthnot Nidal, Foreign Legion spy.
14: What?
3: Sometime later, as I lay staked out in the desert covered with honey, I wondered if perhaps I'd been a little indiscreet. The Arabs had left, and all I could see was the pitiless, never-ending sand.
15: Oh, hello, Mr. Orne. How Bona? Oh, Bona to Vardy, a dolly old E.
3: Oh, get back to the end of the show.
15: Sonny, I spoke.
3: Yeah, before you go, untie me. He did, and I staggered back, hungry, tired, and cold, and covered with honey, to the Legion semi-detached Bijou residence.
11: Yes. You have failed the Legion, Nigel. I have my orders here. You are to be flogged within an inch of your...
3: Well?
11: I can't read the last word. I'll have to use my own initiative.
3: And he flogged me to within an inch of his own initiative. That decided me. Even though I'd joined the Legion to forget, I could take no more. And the next day, after I'd lunched, I deserted.
6: You've come back to me after all this time.
3: Yes, Prunella, I joined the Legion to try to forget, but now we shall be wed. We shall go away on our honeymoon, and for 14 glorious nights we shall...
6: Yes, yes.
3: We shall... For 14 glorious nights we shall...
6: Oh, my God, he has forgotten.

0: And so ends this week's production. Kenneth Williams appeared by kind permission of Rent-A-Bloke. The escort service with a difference. Now. And now, effulgent as ever, the folk singer that most housewives can tell from Donovan, Rambling Sid Rumper.
1: Hello, my dear ears. Fine, would I stand here swapping passwords till the spotted turf sinks beyond yonder ivy-covered corbangle, but I must be wandering on.
0: Well, don't stop on our account.
1: Nor will I, except to burst forth with my latest air, which is a sad lament describing what a young swain espies from his vantage point adjacent to his lady's bearer. It goes in this fashion, slowly but with a hint of garlic.

Bird wangles. Gay are my grummets and fresh are my artifacts. I've burnished all my woggling irons and waxed them till they glow. Oh, don't you nerdle me. Oh, never wordle me. How could you use your cord wangle so? Remember the turves that you bound to your gander parts. Remember the groats that you tied around your grunge. 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Oh, never griddle me. How could

0: Well, thank you, Rambling Sid. I would say more, but just recently the BBC has started an efficiency drive, and I've been advised to waste no time on idle abuse. I was informed that every aspect of our work would be investigated by a team of efficiency experts. But it was a bit of a surprise when I went into the rehearsal room last week to find that I wasn't the first arrival. Hello, anybody there?
1: Oh, hello, I'm Julian, and this is my friend Sandy.
2: Oh, hello, Miss Rawls. How very nice.
1: Oh, yes. How bona to Vardy a dolly old eek again.
0: Thank you very much. Now, what are you two doing here?
2: We are your actual time and motion study experts.
1: That's right. I've got the time and he goes through the motion.
2: If we're concerned with efficiency, cutting out waste. Take when we did the gas board. We did them, didn't we?
1: Oh, indeed,
2: did the gas board. We watched them, we timed them, and then we made our recommendation.
0: And what was your recommendation?
1: We advised them to switch to electricity.
2: Yes. Then we was at the zoo for a time.
0: Oh, time and motion at the zoo?
2: Yes. Oh, you've got no idea of the waste and inefficiency that goes on. Tell him what we found, Jewel.
1: Eh?
2: Go on, tell him. Tell him.
1: No, no.
2: Tell him.
1: No.
2: Tell him. Go.
1: I don't like to.
2: Go on. Go on, Jewel. Tell him what you found in the lion's cage.
1: Oh.
2: Go on, tell him.
1: Oh, no, I daresn't.
2: Go on.
1: No, but I will tell you about the aquarium. You would not believe this, Mr. Horn. That aquarium of theirs at the zoo there, there's nothing in it but fish.
0: You amaze me.
2: All in separate tanks.
1: There's deadly stingrays, electric eels, man-eating piranhas.
2: Hundreds of them piranhas, all swimming about in nice warm water in their own tanks. They were not economical.
0: No. What do you do?
2: We persuaded the zoo authorities to turn it into an adventure slipper bath.
1: Soap extra, of course.
2: Yes, and the octopus doing the massage. 8 lallies, no waiting. Now, I love them. Yes. Lovely, wasn't it? All went for it. Curing they were.
1: Oh, my goodness me.
2: Curing they were.
1: So pleased they were with us. You know what they done?
0: Yeah.
1: The Zoological Society made us fellas.
2: Made us fellas.
0: You amazed me. Now, tell me, what made you go into the time and motion study business in the first place?
1: It's not easy to talk about.
2: Go on, tell him.
1: Well, it all started one night, you see, when I was in the all-night laundrette.
3: Laundrette.
1: I used to go up there over Friday, because you get a nice class of person in there over Friday. quite a nice little clique there was of us.
2: Gordon used to go in there.
1: Yes. And that Mrs. Armitage. Remember Mrs. Armitage, Sam?
2: Oh, yes. Always hung a tea towel over the washing machine. Yes, so you couldn't see her underwear going round.
1: Any road up one night.
2: Go on.
1: Any road up. One night, it was her turn to buy the coffee, see, and the sixpence got stuck in the slot, because it was one of them machines where you put your money in and press the button, you can get the tea with the sugar, and tea without the sugar, coffee with the sugar, coffee without all the hot soup.
2: Well, so it always tastes like hot soup with sugar.
1: Yes, it does. So I was saying, her sixpence got stuck, and Jock was banging the machine, and I was trying to get it out with a bent hairpin.
2: Yes, bent hairpin. His locks cascaded down. Oh, lovely sight. Truly boner. I remember that scene. I remember that scene vivid.
1: Anyway, I digress. But then... See, the manageress, she mistook what was going on and she called the police.
2: And by the time all the misunderstandings were sorted out, he was prostrate.
0: Yeah. Now, what has this got to do with time and motion study?
1: Well, nothing really, but I have been dying to tell somebody.
2: Jesse, you'll sleep better now it's out.
1: Yes, I will, that's true.
2: Now then... Oh, yes, thank you. Yes, now where were we? Oh, yes, efficiency. Get out your clipboard, Jewel. Get out your clipboard.
1: Eh?
2: Get out your clipboard.
1: Oh, yes. Course,
2: and we'll analyse round the urn.
1: Yes, right. As to cast...
0: Well, there's Betty Marsden, Hugh Paddock and Kenneth Williams.
2: Rather a lot, isn't it?
0: Well...
2: Just the 1 half-hour show. Couldn't you cut down there? I mean, that Kenneth Williams is obviously essential. I mean, man of many... Man of many parts.
1: Some of them his own.
2: Quite.
1: Thank you.
2: I mean, couldn't he do more, thus releasing the other two for work of national importance?
1: Quite impossible. I think you should hang on to that Hugh Paddock.
2: I'm not besotted with the idea. But we'd agreed on one thing, Betty Marsden.
1: Oh, yes, Mr. Horn, you can let her go.
2: Let her go.
1: Yes.
2: And you, Paddy.
1: And Kenneth
2: Williams. All right.
0: Well, that only leaves me.
2: Oh, that's true. In that case, there's not much point in you staying, is there? Well, that's it, Jewel. That's what we'll say on our report. Come on, we've still got to do Simon D.
1: Yes, and not before time either. Rather you...

Well, there's only me left now, isn't there, really? There was a young man of Madras who made a French horn out of brass. He took a chupati while playing Scarlatti and stuck it. On the chandelier. And don't forget, tune in next week at the same time for the first edition of Round the Douglas Smith. Cheerio.

That was Round the Horn, starring Kenneth Horne, with Kenneth Williams, Hugh Paddick, and Betty Marsden. Music was supplied by the Max Harris Group, and the script was by Barry Took, Johnny Mortimer, and Brian Cook. The producer was John Simmons.

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1: We're very sorry about that. But now...
2: A Scriptwriter's Guide to the Galaxy by a man who would rather write Doctor Who. Starring Peter Jones as this bit.
1: One of the most interesting things about the six-headed omniquags of the planet Sargo Swaruldong in the star system of Grudny Vogar Actinax in the constellation of Go and Upset Another Scrabble Board Les, I wonder you know, is that they have only one word to stand for all 400 million nouns, adjectives, prepositions, verbs, and adverbs. This is both a good thing and a bad thing. Bad for them, because since the word is obscene, no one is actually allowed to use it anyway. But good for science fiction scriptwriters, because it enables me to go on and on and on and on about it for 16 pages every week before we even start the story. Praying I'll get to a full stop before I keel over into this synthesizer, which I am having trouble playing anyway because the volume control seems to have got... Will somebody please stop this one?
3: Well, while we're waiting for something to not go wrong here on Radio 4, let's fill in time now with another in our much-acclaimed series, Galton and Simpson's Hefty Residuals.
4: We present Sid James, Bill Kerr, Hattie Jakes, and a fat film director with a big bottom lip in...
5: Hitchcock's Arthur. Good evening, ladies and gentlemen. This strange story you are about to witness tonight is one of the most amazing...
6: I keep it down, Tom. You're putting me off me Harold Hair comic.
5: The frightening events which you are about...
6: Get that bloody owl out of here.
5: Ladies and gentlemen, tonight's story will challenge your belief in the very fabric of life. Never will you see anything quite so strange unfold. Unless you watch me lift up my stomach first thing in the morning. As always, I have made an attempt to reproduce faithfully. But my wife wasn't always available. Here is the story. I do hope you will find it of interest.
7: Dracula, the blockbusting film classic. Adapted for radio by poking your eyes out. Starring Lord Goodman as the pile of mutilated bodies. Vanessa Redgrave as the lack of sex interest. Peter Cushing as the anemic victim. And Christopher Lee with his legs sawn off as the extremely low blood count. Also featuring Joe Kendall, Chris Emmett, Nigel Rees, and Fred Harris. A bit.
8: Diary of Dr. Seward, 1861. These are distressing times indeed. On March the 3rd this year, news came through that our beloved Prince Consort Albert had died. 28 days later, he was dead. Pajamas, nightdresses, and other places of entertainment have all been closed down. Laughing and singing are now punishable by up to 5 years in Woolworths. And the death sentence has been imposed for enjoying an Eccles cake. It is against such a tableau of austerity that the events I am to relate have occurred. Events which began only yesterday morning at the College of Medicine, where I am a resident consultant.
9: Well, my fellow professors, pray gather round and tell me, what do you make of it? Oh, this yes. is the body I have today brought back from Transylvania.
10: Look
9: at the state of it.
10: Tell me, Professor, isn't it the same one you went with?
9: Oh, yes. All right, then, while I get dressed, have a look at this... this dead body, I think you'll find it presents several interesting features. What do you say, Sir Henry Badcasting?
3: Well, let's see. Sallow features, evidence of hyperanemia, two small puncture marks at the side of the neck. Good heavens! Gentlemen, it's my belief that this man is wearing a toupee.
10: What? Oh, wearing a toupee? But that's scientifically impossible.
3: What do you mean?
10: Well, just look. He can't possibly be wearing a toupee. He has the young, carefree look of a corpse that's completely relaxed and confident.
8: Exactly. It makes a mockery of Bosanquet's first law of hairpieces.
3: I tell you, this man is wearing a wig.
8: That can only mean one thing.
10: Good Lord.
9: He died of...
11: Journal of Jonathan Harker, Solicitor's Clerk, 1855. I am overjoyed, for today I have finally wed my darling Wilhelmina. We had hoped to get married on the centre court at Wimbledon, but apparently the Reverend Nastasi rarely holds his services there these days. However, after the ceremony, he did have a few words to say to us both. We thought he was explaining the facts of life, but I found out afterwards he was asking us to leave. September 1861. Mina and I have now been successfully married for over 6 years, and now have three children, one male, one female, and one disappointment. And yet, in spite of our marital bliss, I somehow feel a certain sense of unease, as if some horrible nightmare were just beginning.
3: Darling, this letter came for you in the 617 post.
10: Oh, a tea. You know, I do wish people would send their messages all at once instead of one letter at a time.
3: It's your fault for buying a house with such a small letterbox.
10: Let's put all the letters together and see what they spell.
3: Come to Transylvania with important documents for me to sing fast.
10: What was that? Oh, surely you've put those two letters the wrong way round.
3: What? Oh, yes, sorry. That's better. Come to Transylvania with important documents for me to sing fast. Now, how on earth could he mistake you for Fat Swallow?
10: Oh, no. No, it's important documents for me to sign fast. It's from Count Dracula. Mina, I'm afraid I must go there at once. To Transylvania.
12: Not Transylvania, not there. I've heard stories about the things that go on there. It's far too dangerous. You can't go. You can't. You can't.
10: Oh, all right, then.
12: What?
10: I won't go after all.
12: But you just said you were going to.
10: No, I'll just sit here and have tea instead. Why, is something the matter, darling?
12: No, I just thought...
13: Darling, alone at last, now we can... Oh, morning, Harker.
10: Morning, Rupert.
13: Sorry, I'd heard you were going to Transylvania.
10: No, I changed my mind. I'm staying here after all.
13: Oh, that's 10p down the drain, then.
10: What?
13: Oh, no.
12: Look, Jonathan, I think it's time you knew. The fact is, well, there's something I haven't been meaning to tell you.
10: What's that?
12: I'm sorry, I'm not going to tell you.
10: Oh.
12: Now, off you go to Transylvania, and don't be silly.
10: Oh, very well. Bye, darling.
12: Goodbye, darling.
10: Bye, Rupert.
13: Bye, Harker.
10: Have a good time making love to my wife.
13: I will. Oh, damn.
8: Diary of Dr. Seward continued. Uncanny things have been happening since Professor Corpso brought back his specimen body from Transylvania. It was the tragic case of the poor young gravedigger who was struggling to bring up a family of five when his shovel broke. And I'm told that at the local mortuary, stranger incidents still have been taking place.
14: Come in, Crimson. I've been meaning to talk to you.
15: Sir?
14: How long have you been working here at the Ajax Tasteful Undertakers and Discount Hardboard Offcuts Warehouse?
15: What time is it, sir?
14: 4:15.
15: 16 years, sir.
14: And tell me, come in, Simpson. Approximately how many people have you buried for us during that time?
15: 14,791, sir.
14: 14,791, exactly. And I understand that of that 14,791, 14,750 have been buried since last Thursday.
15: Yes, sir.
14: By any standards, that's quite a sharp rise in productivity. Come in, Simpson.
15: Oh, thank you, sir. It were nothing.
14: How did he manage it, we're all asking ourselves. Well, I think if we look at the register of certified deaths in this town during the past week, namely 4, we can perhaps glean a small clue.
15: Ah.
14: Yes, come in, Simpson. Ah. Even with my elementary knowledge of maths, this would suggest that you have buried some 14,746 people who weren't actually dead.
15: Oh. They're dead now, sir.
14: Well, they're dead now. They weren't at all dead when you nailed 14,746 lids on them and waved them goodbye beneath 6 foot of wet dirt, were they?
15: I had a cold, sir.
14: What?
15: I had a cold, sir.
14: Don't give me that.
15: All right, sir, I stand further away.
14: Come back, I am finished. Come in, Simpson. I thought I'd explain this job perfectly clearly to you when you started here. You only bury the ones that have died. Dead ones under the ground, alive ones on top. It's easy enough to remember.
15: Well, it's not as simple as that, sir. There were a lot who was half dead.
14: Ah, yes. These would be the ones that you buried up to the waist.
15: Yes, sir.
14: Not a pretty picture, is it? Come in, Simpson. A cemetery with 396 pairs of legs sticking out of the ground. Oh, come on. What are you playing at?
15: Well, I thought it was time the undertaking market was expanded, sir.
14: Expanded? In what way?
15: Well, to live people as well, sir.
14: Live people? Look, would you stop doing that while I'm talking to you?
3: There will now be a short...
16: Two executive sycophants are here to see you, Lord Russian Emmy Gray.
17: Right, send them in.
18: You paid for us, Lord Russian Emmy Gray?
17: That's right, yeah. Now then, how are things going on my new widescreen film, the first ever in Super Cine Panoramascope 200?
19: Sir, it's not going too well at the moment. It's teaching the 40-foot-long snakes how to act.
17: So, the snakes need a bit of coaching. We did it with Charlton Heston.
19: Yes, sir.
17: Get the Celebrity Squares team onto it. What am I paying money for?
19: Old rope, sir.
17: Well, that's it. Get the old rope into it as well. Anything else?
18: Sophocles is waiting for you in the dubbing suite, sir.
17: Great, great. Let's see how they're getting on. Oh, great to see you, Sopho. How's your brother, John? All right? Great, great. Everything okay, Max? Great. That's what I like to see.
20: Lord Russian Emigre.
17: Yes?
20: I'm not too happy about how you're making my play.
17: What? Isn't it big enough for you, Sopho? Max, play it back to me so far.
21: Lord Russian Emigre presents Oedipus Rex by Sophocles. Take one.

What is the meaning of this supplication? These branches and garlands, the incense filling the city, these prayers for the healing of pain, these lamentations.

0: examination. I have not thought it fit to rely on my messengers, but I'm here to learn for myself.
1: What's wrong with that?
2: Well, I'm a bit worried about the dubbed laughs.
1: Worried about the dubbed laughs? Is that all? Listen, nobody will be able to tell them from the real thing.
2: No! I mean, why have dubbed laughs at all?
1: Well, to be frank, Sopho, I mean, he didn't get many laughs from the studio audience.
2: It's a tragedy.
1: Oh, no, it was probably that awful warm-up man.
2: No. It's a tragedy. It's not supposed to get laughs. It's supposed to shock and horrify, effecting a catharsis of the emotions.
1: No, you're thinking of the rag trade.
3: Oh, yes, so I am.
2: Anyway, that isn't the only thing that worries me.
1: What else?
2: Well, I can't help noticing that you've cut the bit about him killing his father, marrying his mother, and plucking his eyes out in order to put in a hillbilly dance routine.
1: That's right. Good bit of dancing shtick for the family audience. Sopho, my boy, I think we could have another winner here. Look, this could be Aristophanes all over again.
2: Aristophanes?
1: Right. Max, show him a bit from the Aristophanes play.
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5: It's the Muppet Show, with our special guest star, Dionysus, the patron god of drama, Xanthia, the cynical slave, Arcus, doorkeeper of the Hades, and a series of unknown, boring Americans.
1: See? And you don't hear him complaining.
6: Journal of Jonathan Harker continued. Following my conversation with Mina, I set off for Transylvania the next morning. But a few hours later, I was roaring away in a train, much to the annoyance of the other passengers. The night air was decidedly chillier, and the landscape more grimly desolate when we finally arrived in the Transylvanian region of Bistritz. All around us, the jagged Carpathian Mountains seemed to loom up like jagged Carpathian Mountains all around us. The deathly night sky hung low like some strange form of deathly night sky hanging low. And with every twist and turn, the narrow winding lane, which twisted and turned as if it were some kind of narrow winding lane, took us deeper into this most primitive of lands, where even the simile hasn't been invented yet. Realizing it would be unwise to try and travel further before daybreak, I sought shelter at the local inn.
7: Hello, I'd like to stay here the night, please.
8: Get out of my bed.
7: Oh, sorry. Sorry, I'll ask at the desk downstairs. Good evening. Could I have a room for the night, please?
9: A room for the night, sir?
7: Yes, please.
9: How many would it be for, sir?
7: Just myself.
9: Oh, right then, sir. I'll just make a note of your name. Oh, dear. Boris?
10: Yes, Mr. Boris?
9: Have you got another voice I could borrow? This one's broken.
10: Yes, that'll do fine. Now then, sir, what name was it?
7: Boris.
10: No, sir, your name.
7: Oh, Jonathan Harker, sorry.
10: Right. Now then, Mr. Sorry, you may find that our room's here rather small, I'm afraid.
7: Oh, that's all right.
10: Right. Here are your keys, then. Room 22 for your head, 23 for your right arm, 24 for your left arm, 25 for your body, 26 for your right leg, and 27 for your left leg.
7: What's this key 28 for?
10: A cheap laugh, sir.
6: When I got to my room that night, the air was rank and oppressive, and a watery mist seemed to seep menacingly through the cracks around the window. All at once, my courage and skepticism deserted me, and I decided to take precautions to ward off any unholy presence. I tied an archbishop round my neck, placed a bunch of rural deans on the bedside table, then laid eight nuns in a semicircle around the room, and finally, I hung Cliff Richard

0: it over the mantelpiece. 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Thus reassured, I slept soundly, and on the morrow I at last completed my awesome journey to the Castle Dracula. Thank you, coachman. Here's something for your trouble. You just rub it well in, and I'm told it works.
1: I'm much obliged, sir.

0: Trouble from her here, I presume?
1: No, I think it was the door.
0: Come in, the Count is expecting you.
2: Good day, good day. I'm Count Dracula. Good afternoon.
1: Hello.
2: Well, well, well, look outside. The storm's abated and it's a bright, sunny day again. I do so love the sunshine, don't you? Now then, let me help you off with your coat. Oh, I'm sorry. Did I hit you with my crucifix? You know, I'm always doing that. Well, I just got back from church, you see. Oh, do you excuse the breath? We're just having lunch. Chicken Kiev with bags of garlic. Just how I love it. Now, you haven't met the others here, have you? Ladies and gentlemen, this is Mr. Fats Waller. Now then, if you're...
3: No, Harker, Jonathan Harker.
2: I'm sorry?
3: My name is Harker, not Fats Waller. I am a solicitor's clerk from England.
2: Oh, well, we just have to muddle through as best we can.
4: Good old Dracula, always the perfect host.
3: Excuse me, Count, who is the gentleman at the typewriter?
2: Oh, good gracious, how rude of me. This is my official biographer. Mr. Bram Stoker, meet Mr. Jonathan Harker.
5: Hello. Can't hang about, Mike. I've got another 3,000 words to bash out before the Afternoon Post.
2: Mr. Stoker has already published the first volume of my biography, Mr. Harker. Unfortunately, I haven't had time to read it yet, what with all my church activities and work for the handicapped. But, you know, I'm told it is rather interesting. I hear he has something of an unconventional style about him. Isn't that right, Mr. Stoker?
5: What? Oh, yeah. Count, is Bloodsucker hyphenated?
2: I believe so, yes.
5: Oh, Charles, thank you.
2: Yes, Judah, I'm really quite looking forward to reading about myself when I can get the time. Now, this is the second volume you're working on now, isn't it, Mr. Stoker?
5: That's it,
2: Judah. Yes, I believe it's a sort of theological discourse on my faith in the certainty of resurrection to God's holy kingdom.
5: Well, yeah.
2: And what's it called again?
5: Dracula has risen from the grave.
2: Yes, he certainly has an unusual turn of phrase, hasn't he, Mr. Harker?
3: Yes.
2: Enter. Oh, it's old Jobes, the footman. What is it, Jobes?
0: Keep away, I beg you. Spare me. Please don't turn into a bat and suck all the blood out of my body, I beg you. I've got a wife and kids, sir. Please.
2: What are you talking about, Jobes?
6: This parcel came for you.
0: Keep away, sir.
7: Extraordinary behavior.
2: He was perfectly all right this morning when I lent him that copy of Mr. Stoker's book to read. Anyway, what's in this parcel, I wonder?
3: Oh, gosh, a wooden stake.
2: It's postmarked Ireland from the Society of Extremely Lazy Vampire Hunters.
3: Look, Count, there's a note with it.
2: Yes?
3: I'll read it. You accursed fiend Dracula. The world will not be safe until your evil has been erased from it forever, to be sure. Please place stake over heart and hammer in with enclosed mallet.
2: What a strange request.
4: What can all this mean?
2: I can't make it out.
7: I'm afraid it's all beyond me.
3: And me.
5: Undead zombie? Is that a capital said or not?
2: Well, it depends if you're using it in the titular sense or just as a common noun. Let me see. There in his coffin, the undead zombie of a count lay, his eyes wide and flared, his lips dripping with red, like some form of fat engorged leech. Mr. Stoker, I wonder if you've been researching this biography of mine quite carefully enough. This is all a pack of lies, and I am not having any more of it. Stoker, you're fired.
5: Oh, well. Back to the sun.
8: My second story tonight, ladies and gentlemen, is even more macabre. A tale of demonic possession so unnerving it will shatter you to the very core. Rather like the gentleman last week who bought himself the clockwork jockstrap and wound up a nutcase. Listen to it only if you dare. We present the single word in stark yellow lettering on a black background, starring Joe Kendall, Chris Emmett, Nigel Reese, Fred Harris, and a tin of cold vegetable soup. The very same tin of cold vegetable soup that won an OBE for its performance in Greece. Screenplay by Andrew Marshall and David Renwick, based on an original idea by Esther Ranson, assuming she ever had one. Produced and apologized for by David Hatch of the BBC Hatch, with the assistance of a mental block. The mental block is, of course, played by Arthur Mullard. The scene is the maternity ward at a small London hospital, where an expectant father waits anxiously for news of his baby.
2: Oh, what's the news, nurse? Is everything all right?
9: Well, Mr. Smoth, I'm afraid your wife's had a nasty shock.
2: Oh, no. What sort of nasty shock?
0: Eric Pout of Croydon.

0: Isn't he sweet? Now then, what have you got to say to your daddy, eh? What have you got to say to your daddy?
1: £2 today, please.
0: Isn't he a panic? You certainly got a very flat nose.
1: I know, I'll have to lay off the milk.
0: Oh, what a little wag.
1: Sorry.
0: Let me tickle you under the chin.
1: Why? Not that far under the chin.
0: Will you tell me now, how long have you had that rattle?
1: Since I hit my head on the floor. Here, I read that one on the wall of me potty.
0: How appropriate. Well, young Mr. Croydon, I expect you're ready for sleepy byes now. Mm. And don't suck your thumb like that.
1: Sorry.
0: Use your mouth.
1: Oh, no.
2: I think you'd better change this baby straight away, please.
3: What for?
2: Continuity announcer will do.
4: Well, come in, Smithers. What is it? Speak up, boy. Orange juice.
3: No, sir. New Kellogg's Rise and Shine.
4: Eh? Fiendish.
3: And look at this, sir.
4: No peel, no pips, and it's got vitamin C. Well, Smithers, I suppose this is it.
3: What are you doing, sir?
4: Thank you, Governor. Wife and three pips to support. Thank you.
5: New Kellogg's Rise and Shine. Now tastes as good as orange juice.
6: 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While Robertson's Golden Shred gets all of its tang from Seville oranges. 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
2: 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Moist. 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Like it?
3: 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What the well-cared-for cat has for dinner.
4: Oh, come in, Smithers. What is it? Speak up, boy. Orange juice.
5: No, sir. New Kellogg's Rise and Shine.
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4: 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Thank you.
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7: Ambia, who's in that new car outside?
8: David.
7: My new office car.
8: I say.
7: Like it?
8: Very much.
7: Bit different from that other old croc.
8: Oh, good gracious, yes. Even starting was a problem with that one.
7: Also on occasions with A Life of Bliss. Being the biography of a bachelor with Diana Churchill, Colin Gordon, Denise Pryor, and Percy Edwards. A motoring episode in the life of that dry young shaver, shy young driver, David Alexander Bliss, better known to us as George Cole. I can't tell you how thrilled I felt when I first saw it.
9: Her? Cars are always she.
7: I wonder why.
9: The two most important things in a man's life.
7: Well, there may be something in that.
9: Believe me, there is. I remember what Tony was like when we were courting. The dreamy look in his eyes, the loving attention, standing at the door with flowers in one hand and chocolates in the other.
10: Sorry to interrupt, but is there a connection?
9: Came the day when you bought your first new car.
10: And?
9: I remember how you were then. The dreamy look in your eyes, the loving attention, standing outside with a duster in one hand and polish in the other.
7: A love at first sight, in fact.
9: Exactly. Of course, it's a different story later on.
7: Different?
9: Entirely. You'll treat them like wives.
7: Meaning?
9: Neglect them, lose all interest in how they look, and spend your time looking at all the others.
7: Oh, I see.
9: And you see the connection?
7: Between wives and cars?
9: Hmm.
7: Oh, yes, yes, yes, I see it all right. But there's one important difference.
9: What's that?
7: You can trade your old car in. Not that I want a new wife.
9: No.
7: No, not for a second.
9: That's all right.
7: I prefer the vintage model.
9: Oh, no.
7: Joking, I promise. Talking about neglected wives reminds me. I thought we'd go out for the day tomorrow.
9: What a lovely idea.
7: Oh, we could go in my car.
10: That's an even better idea.
7: I'm sure we could squeeze the children in somewhere, and we can always tie the pram on the back.
10: Tie it on the back?
7: And, do you remember Alexander with that bar of chocolate?
9: Oh, dear, yes. Wasn't that terrible?
7: Why, what happened?
10: Oh, nothing really. What color's your upholstery?
7: Beige.
9: They'd go rather well together.
7: Yes, that's settled then. We'll go in David's car.
8: Well, I'm not really allowed to use it for pleasure.
9: What's that, an excuse?
7: Yes, that's all right.
10: We're only pulling your leg.
9: Perhaps we could leave the children with Mother.
7: Yeah, that's a thought.
9: I'll give her a ring this evening.
8: Oh, jolly good.
9: Now I must get on. Supper's not ready yet, so you will have time.
7: Time?
9: You'll find a duster in the kitchen.
7: Polish in the garage.
8: Oh, gosh, how did you guess?
7: My dear chap, the dreamy look in your eyes.
10: Warm and sunny with occasional thunderstorms.
7: Well, let's hope we miss them.
10: Let's hope.
7: All set to move off.
10: All set. Car ready.
7: All polished and correct.
10: I filled up with petrol.
7: We've jettisoned the children.
10: Where?
7: Just now?
10: Yes, Mother and Father can fetch them. Nature's answer to the problem of parents being tied.
7: What?
10: Fond grandparents.
7: Well, what's that you've got there?
10: No, I bought it this morning.
7: Touring round Britain.
10: Yeah, it should be jolly useful. He's got maps and suggested routes and a brief description of each place. See? Abbeydale, Dorset, Pop 401,
8: Picturesque village set in a valley. Roman remains nearby. Delightfully secluded.
10: Obviously the place to take a girlfriend.
8: Well, it'd be no use taking Jill there. She's not all that interested.
10: In what?
8: Archaeology.
10: Surprising, considering what it implies.
8: What it implies?
10: The study of inanimate objects. David, old boy, the place is secluded.
8: Oh, gosh, oh, so that's what you meant.
10: Ah.
8: Oh, even so, it must be 100 miles from here.
10: Yes, it's a long way to go for nothing.
8: Go in here, Anne.
11: David, where are you planning to take us today?
8: Well, you know, I have a thought.
11: I have. I don't know why, but I suddenly thought of Blessington.
8: Blessington?
11: Does that bring back memories, darling?
8: Huh? Oh, yes, it does.
11: What a wonderful day it was.
8: Yeah, unforgettable day.
11: Do you remember the cave?
8: Cave?
11: Cave.
8: Oh, the cave. Yes, it is. Of course I do.
10: Yes, I can still see it now.
11: What can you see?
10: Nothing. It's too dark.
11: That's what I thought.
10: No, don't be silly. I'm only joking. It's a charming place.
11: Enchanting.
8: All right, then. That's where we'll go.
11: Of course, it may have changed.
8: Oh, not all that much.
11: I know Tony has. He was quite romantic then.
8: Do you remember the way, Tony?
10: Good gracious, yes. I haven't changed that much.
11: I wonder if you do remember.
8: The way?
11: Blessington.
10: Well, how could I possibly forget?
11: I don't know, but you always do.
10: Ah, oh, not this time, bless your heart.
11: Mm-hmm. Oh, dear, you have changed. I'll go and finish getting ready. Are we calling for Jill?
8: No, she's coming here.
11: Oh, good.
10: Blessington?
8: What's that? Have you forgotten how to get there?
10: Forgot I've ever been there.
8: But I thought it brought back memories.
10: It does. Birthdays and wedding anniversaries. Unpleasant memories.
8: Unpleasant?
10: Yeah, I didn't remember them either. I've got to think quickly.
8: Well, it's not all that important, surely.
10: My dear chap, you don't understand. This could mean the end of a perfect day.
8: The end? It hasn't started yet.
10: No, but any minute now. Wives expect you to remember these things, and believe me, there are no excuses.
8: Well, what happens if you're an absent-minded professor?
10: Wouldn't make any difference, old boy. Now, let me think. I know, where's the family album?
8: Why, well, what are you going to do?
10: I've always enjoyed... Ah, here it is. Enjoyed a good detective story. It may stand me in good stead.
8: Well, what on earth has that got to do with the photograph album?
10: What were we doing in Blessington on that particular day? That's the mystery, and I've got to solve it.
8: So?
10: I'm looking for clues. Snaps taken while we were there.
8: Oh, gosh, oh, I see. So then you might be able to...
10: To reconstruct the scene of the crime.
8: Except that there's been no crime.
10: No, but there has. A lapse of memory. And that's particularly serious in my case.
8: Why?
10: I hold the lapse record.
8: Tony.
10: No, sorry. I'm terribly sorry. It was one of those nervous jokes. Oh, if only I had something to go on.
8: Oh. Blessington, Suffolk. Pot 864. Small but historic seaside resort with...
10: I say, yes, that's an idea.
8: Oh, I told you it'd be useful.
10: Yes, very. Read on.
8: Historic seaside resort with fine stretch of sands. Quaint old 14th century inn, the Mermaid. Recently restored, was once the haunt of smugglers, as were the many caves...
10: Ah, of course, it all comes back to me now.
8: Oh, jolly good.
10: Anne's right. It was a wonderful day. One of those lovely September days, you know, warm, not a cloud in the sky. You know, it must be, 7 years ago now, and yet I can picture it all quite clearly. The secluded cave, the sea shimmering in the brilliant sunshine, Anne looking quite lovely in a white dress with some sort of floral design... Strolling along the beach together, hand in hand, clambering over the rocks. Oh, a beautiful day. Not a cloud in our sky.
8: Oh, gosh.
10: How did I sound? Convincing?
8: Well, yes,
10: splendid.
8: Why, how much do you really remember?
10: I think I remember the inn.
8: And all the rest was
10: pure deduction from this. Look. A snap of Anne taken at Blessington.
8: Oh, yes. Nice. I say, she does look lovely. Mm-hmm. Hey, but I still don't understand.
10: Oh, my dear chap, simple if you know how. Look, now study it carefully. Note the date underneath. September 1950.
8: Mm-hmm.
10: The fact that Anne's not wearing a coat.
8: Mm-hmm.
10: The brightness of the print itself. Obvious clues indicating what?
8: A lovely, warm September day.
10: The mystery solved.
8: Yeah, not quite, you know.
10: Where?
8: How about strolling along the beach together, hand in hand?
10: I was romantic then, remember?
8: Clambering over the rocks.
10: You can see them. There, in the background.
8: Good gracious. It's as simple as dialing 999.
10: As quick, too. Under a minute.
8: Amazing. It had me completely fooled.
10: Oh, sorry about that, but I thought I'd try that on you first.
8: Oh, that's all right. It's a pity Psyche wasn't here. You could have tried it on the... No, perhaps not.
10: Honestly, it sounded terrific. Well, you described it so jolly well. I've got a complete picture.
12: It turned out oddly enough.
10: Yeah, but mind you, I'm a little shocked.
12: Why?
10: I mean, would you rather Anne was hurt? The day ruined?
12: Well, no.
10: Well, there you are, then. Anyway, a lot of it does come back to me.
12: Does it?
10: Well, I'm pretty sure about that inn.
12: But not about the secluded cave.
10: Well, now, that's the one thing that baffles me. After all, this is 7 years ago, and that means we've been married 3.
12: And?
10: Well, we weren't interested in geology.
12: Oh, Tony, I'm surprised at you. You of all people.
10: Surprised?
12: Well, you're forgetting. It was secluded.
10: Yes, I had forgotten. A bit tricky, actually. I'll have to skirt round that.
12: You're round the cave?
10: I don't want to trip up.
12: Sorry, I don't follow.
10: In the dark. Hello, look, better put this album away. That might give Anne a clue.
12: Well, I suppose I'd better hide my book, too.
10: Yes, might be safer.
12: All right, then.
10: There we are.
12: I'm jolly glad I bought it, you know. It's a wonderful guide.
10: Yes.
12: I mean, if you...
10: Oh,
12: fine. Now we're only waiting for Jill.
9: I'm really looking forward to it, aren't you, darling?
10: Very much.
9: We can have tea in that lovely old inn.
10: Oh, yes. Now, what was it called now?
9: As if you remember.
10: The Mermaid.
9: Good grief.
12: You're 14th century, isn't it, Tony?
10: Yes, please go on.
9: Good gracious again.
10: 14th century, recently restored, once the haunt of smugglers.
9: A veritable guidebook.
10: So, how did you guess?
9: Guess?
10: That's exactly what it is. Exactly what he is. I was just telling David about it.
9: About our day of blessing?
10: You know, all about it.
9: I'll believe that when I hear it.
10: I bet you will, too. It sounds terrific. Yes, really. It had me completely completely foolproof.
9: Meaning what?
10: That he remembers everything.
9: Do you, darling?
10: You're as strange as it may seem.
9: It does.
10: Every detail, even to your dress.
9: Even that?
10: Yeah, I was saying how lovely you looked.
12: Yes, I must say you did. Jolly lovely.
9: Don't tell me you remember, too.
10: Oh, no. Of course not.
9: Then how do you know?
10: Well, from Tony's description. I've got a complete photograph.
9: Photograph?
10: You know, in my mind.
9: What are you talking about?
10: Well, it's obvious, surely. I've got a complete mental snap. I've been expecting it for years. mental picture, I mean. And a wonderful picture at that.
9: Wonderful imagination.
10: You're not convinced?
9: No, I'm not likely to be.
10: A challenge?
9: If you like.
10: You lose.
9: Will I?
10: Oh, of course you will. I can picture it now. Strolling along the beach together, hand in hand, clambering over the background.
9: Oh.
10: Over the rocks. You know, skirting round the cave.
9: Skirting round?
10: Well, you didn't want to trip up in the dark. Davy, for heaven's sake.
9: You're in the dark about the cave.
10: Well, it was a joke.
9: Nonsense.
10: You're determined not to believe me.
9: Did you expect me to? I doubt if you even remember when it was.
10: He does, you know. Septan talking to me.
9: I wouldn't count on that.
10: About 7 years ago. Am I right?
9: Mysteriously enough.
10: Oh, no. Look, Anne, I know I got muddled, but Tony could hardly have guessed.
9: He could.
10: Well, he didn't. Did you, Tony?
12: No.
9: Truthfully?
10: I can truthfully say I didn't guess.
12: So there you are.
9: All right. Oh. I believe you.
10: Gosh, that's a relief.
12: I wonder what's happened to Jill.
10: No time did she say she should be here.
12: Well, she ought to be here now.
9: You think we ought to take Max, Tony?
10: Oh, might as well. There's a chance of thunder.
9: Oh, dear, is there?
10: We'll call you the papers. Still, we may be lucky.
12: You certainly were last time.
9: Lucky?
12: Oh, a lovely, warm September day.
10: Not a cloud in our sky.
9: It rained all the time we were there.
10: Rain?
9: That's why we sheltered in the cave.
10: Oh, yes. Yes, it all comes back to me now.
9: Don't be silly.
10: Yeah, but it can't have done. Not all the time.
9: Why?
10: Well, that snap of you was obviously taken when... Oh, dear.
9: I might have known.
10: I'm sorry, darling, but...
9: It's no good being sorry.
10: Well, I thought you'd be hurt.
9: Oh, don't be ridiculous. I expect you to forget things, but I don't expect you to... That'll be Jill.
10: Well, I'm sure Tony meant it for the best.
9: You go and answer the door and leave Tony to fight his own battle.
10: It's fairer that way.
12: Yes, all right.
9: I don't think you can afford to be haughty to David. You've ruined his day.
10: No, I'm sorry, Anne.
9: I don't know why husbands have to behave like this. I really don't. You couldn't be more furtive if you were an enemy agent.
10: Well, it's a good job I'm not at the court every turn. Forgive me?
9: I suppose so. Yes. For David's sake.
10: You know, Anne, it does come back to me.
9: Oh, come now, Tony.
10: No, it does, really. I can picture it.
9: Oh, no, not again.
10: Dashing for shelter and drenched to the skin.
9: Clambering over the background.
10: You lost the shoe in the sand.
13: Yes, so I did.
10: And I went back for it.
13: My, how you came.
10: Huddled together in that gloomy little cave.
13: Wondering if the rain was ever going to stop.
10: Huddling closer and not caring if it poured. You're right. I was romantic.
13: Then?
10: Yes. What happened? You protested, remember? Well, really, Tony, nobody would ever believe we were married.
13: I remember your reply. When in Rome, do what the Romans do.
10: What did I mean?
13: We were in a cave.
10: Yeah, I think that's best forgotten.
13: It made me giggle at the time, but then it was that sort of day.
10: That sort of day and this sort of huddle.
13: Oh, Tony, no. I'm all ready to go out.
10: No, oh, you say I say.
13: Oh, I love your dress, Phil.
14: You really like it?
13: Most attractive and beautifully cool.
14: You need it today.
13: Don't you think it's attractive, David?
15: Yes, sir.
14: It's terribly close, isn't it?
15: Yes, but I don't think it matters.
10: Trust David. Are you ready to move off? If you are.
13: I'll take the picnic out of the car.
14: Oh, I'll come and help.
10: Go out the back way. I'll lock up after you.
13: All right.
10: What happened?
16: Happened?
10: Oh, nothing.
16: Well, everything's all right again?
10: Not a cloud in our sky.
16: Oh, gosh, that's wonderful. But how on earth?
10: Oh, I'll tell you later. We'll never get there at this rate.
16: I wonder how far it is.
10: About 50-odd miles.
16: As if you remember.
10: I do.
16: I suppose it's all come back to you.
10: Strange as it may seem.
16: It does.
10: Oh, now, look, I've had enough trouble with Anne. You'll have to take my word for it. Go on, off you go. I'll be with you in a second.
16: Yes, all right. Yes, Psyche's leads here somewhere. No. Yeah, what's Blessington?
10: Oh, here it is.
16: What's Blessington really like?
10: Oh, it's no good asking me, old boy. Or Anne. We saw it through rose-tinted glasses. But then, come to think of it, so will you.
16: I will.
10: Obviously. You've got your new car. On the other hand, Jill may take rather a jauntist view.
16: Why?
10: Two reasons. I doubt if she's all that interested in cars.
16: Oh, she's not, actually.
10: Or in geology.
13: We'll never get there at this rate.
14: Ah, there he is now.
13: And Psyche. David!
17: Yes?
13: The car's locked.
17: No, sorry.
14: Hello then, are you coming too? Where's Tony?
17: You're locking up. Oh, just a second, I'll open the back door. There we are. Dear Psyche, get out. Anne wants to put the things in. You won't come if you're not careful. Psyche? Now, where's everybody going to sit? Will you come in front, Jill?
14: No, I'll go with Anne.
17: Oh, all right then. Men in the front, girls at the back. Dogs in the boot.
14: Come on, then. You can sit between us. What do you think of your rival, Jill?
13: Not you, the car.
14: I think it's absolutely beautiful.
17: Not you, the car.
14: Anne, I just noticed. Isn't that on your hat?
13: Minus the feather.
14: But why? It was a magnificent feather.
13: I rather lost confidence after asking Tony how it looked.
14: Why? What did he say?
13: As if I'd been harpooned.
17: Oh, dear, did he? I'm sorry to laugh.
13: Laugh while you may. It may be your turn next.
17: My turn?
13: You've got a new car.
17: Oh, I don't see what he could say about that.
13: You know the Duncans, Lionel and Betty?
17: Yes?
13: They took us out in their new car the other day. I sat in the back with Betty, and I've never felt so uncomfortable.
17: Why, were you crushed?
13: Not in the least. Neither was Tony. Hard as they tried.
17: You don't mean he actually found fault with the car?
13: Fault?
14: Really?
13: 19 to the dozen. Well, at least 6 anyway.
17: Oh, gosh. How did Lionel take it?
13: Like a man, sulked all the way home.
17: Now, let's be fair. Tony was rather tactless.
13: He started by being nice about it.
17: Well, I should hope so.
13: Every time.
14: Every time.
13: Beautiful job, Lionel, old boy. But. Wonderful cars with the money. But. They'll cruise all day at 50.
17: But.
13: Then it really started.
17: Honestly, I'm surprised at Tony.
13: Oh, I don't know. I think we're all the same if we have a pet subject.
14: We like to air our knowledge.
13: Exactly. And don't forget, he can be just as critical about his own car.
17: Well, I thought he was so pleased with it.
13: No, yes. But it was a complete nightmare at first. Even I was worried, and not without cause. There was always the chance of a breakdown.
14: Really?
13: Oh, good gracious, yes, his nerves were in a shocking state.
14: That doesn't sound like Tony.
13: Neither did he. Did he, David?
17: No, he was hardly on the verge of a breakdown.
13: No, but he was definitely hearing things.
14: Hearing things?
13: Strange noises, rattles, and squeaks that weren't really there.
17: Well, that can happen to... that can happen to anybody with a new car.
13: Even to you.
17: Well, I haven't heard any so far.
13: You will before the day's out.
17: Oh, now, look, Anne, I'm sure you're exaggerating.
13: You wouldn't say that if you'd seen how poor Lionel looked. There's only one way to describe it.
12: As if he'd been harpooned. Oh, sorry.
13: As if he'd been hypnotized.
12: Hypnotized?
13: Yes, and so he had a way.
12: Oh, by Tony, I suppose.
13: Naturally.
12: Oh, I'd like to know how.
13: The power of suggestion. Annoying little rattle you've got there, Lionel, little boy. Nothing to worry about, of course. All these modern cars have them. There it is again. Hear it? There. Hear it that time? There.
12: Yes? I say, steady on. I'm nearly under already. See, if that's the word I want, do you go under?
13: Lionel certainly did.
12: Well, it's no use. You've gone too far. I almost believed you at first, but now I know you're pulling my leg.
13: Not entirely.
12: Of course you are. I'm sure Tony wouldn't...
13: Here he comes now.
12: Oh, jolly good.
13: I'm sure you will, Poppy.
12: Start finding fault.
13: 19 to the dozen. I shouldn't let it get you down.
12: No, don't worry. I won't. Forewarned is... In the front, Tony. There you are.
18: Sorry to hold you up. Thought I'd bring the rug. We need it for the picnic. Would you take it, Anne?
13: Yes, of course.
18: And this. A bottle of wine to celebrate the occasion.
12: I say, how wonderful. We'll have to crack it across the bonnet and give a... What am I saying? I'm my own worst enemy. It's jolly nice of you, Tony.
18: Ah, that was silly. It ought to have been champagne, but we happen to be out at the moment.
13: She's worthy of champagne.
18: Yes, beautiful little jar. But...
12: But what? I thought you were going to start something. You're going to say something.
18: No.
12: Oh, sorry. Now then, let's see. I keep forgetting where the self start. Ah, here we are. Oh, ticks over jolly quietly.
18: Listen, you know, it's amazing. I often wonder who designed these cars. Why put the self-starter over here? You've got to lean right across to reach it.
12: Yes. Yes, you have.
18: No need for it to be there.
12: None.
18: Ridiculous. Still, it's only a minor fault.
12: Well, never mind. It's the beginning. They're beginning to get hot in here.
13: It'll be all right when we're moving.
12: No sooner said than done. Picks up well, though I say it myself. Which way do I go?
18: Left at the top, then left again.
12: Oh, right. Comfortable at the back?
13: Very. How does she compare with your other car?
12: Oh, good gracious, there's no comparison. She's so much easier to drive.
18: Oh, David, old boy, stop at the next tobacconist, would you? I'm out of cigarettes.
12: Oh, yes, of course. She doesn't use a quarter of the petrol, either.
18: Wonderful little cars for the money.
12: But...
18: Wash.
12: Oh, well, they have their fault.
13: Oh, for goodness sake.
12: Where now? Straight on. Tony?
18: Hmm? Okay. No, first left. I wonder what that is.
12: What?
18: That rattle.
12: Hello, here we go again.
18: Here we go, left again.
12: That's right. Sorry, you were saying?
18: You're bound to get the odd rattle with these mass productions. There it is again. Get it?
12: Listen.
18: Behind the dashboard somewhere. There. Get it now?
12: No, but I'm beginning to.
13: I can't hear it, can you?
14: Well, no, not at the moment.
18: Now, it's often the case with these confounded rattles. They're not there all the time.
12: No, you just imagine they are.
18: That's not what I meant.
12: Sorry?
18: It's simple enough to cure if we could only locate it.
13: I gather you know absolutely everything about cars, Tony.
18: Come on, wouldn't there?
13: Don't be silly, of course you do. You've always got the engine in pieces.
18: Not in pieces, dear, down.
13: Oh, so there you are, you... Everything.
18: Well, I know a bit about my own car, but that's about all.
12: Oh, nonsense, Tony. I'm sure you'll get anybody down. Take anybody to pieces. Any engine. I've never known anybody like you.
18: Mutual.
12: No, it's... Seriously, it's true.
18: Let's forget it, shall we?
12: No, look, Tony, no, nobody could be more impressed.
18: Could you stop at that corner? There's a tobacconist there.
12: Yes, all right.
18: Thank you.
12: I won't be a moment. Oh, dear.
14: Hello, Mikey's woken up.
12: It's about time I did. Honestly, I seem to be causing trouble all round.
13: Oh, come on, Poppy, cheer up. We've got the whole day in front of us.
12: I find that rather depressing for me.
13: Don't be so gloomy. It'll all have blown over by the time we get to Blessington.
12: Well, let's hope so.
13: Have you ever been there, dear?
14: No, never. Is it pretty?
13: Enchanting little place.
12: But?
13: But what?
12: Oh, I don't know, but there's bound to be something. It's that sort of day. So, this is Blessington.
18: Yes, this is it. Did you find somewhere to park the car?
12: Yes, up that little street over there.
18: Uh-huh.
12: Well, Anne and Jill gone.
18: They walked back to that antique shop Anne saw on the way down to the front.
12: Oh, I see. Now, are we expected to follow?
18: Probably. Hope springs eternal. They'll be back in a second.
12: I'm sorry about... Well, about the misunderstanding in
18: your
12: car.
18: Oh, gracious, don't give it another thought. I understood. Well, perhaps that's going too far. Let's say I understood you.
12: Oh, jolly good. Well, what are we going to do with ourselves now we're here?
18: Oh, I don't know about you and Jill, but our afternoon was planned before we started, down to the last detail.
12: It was?
18: Oh, naturally. Believe me, Anne didn't suggest coming here just for a breath of sea air.
12: For what, then?
18: A breath of the past. There's a strong air of sentiment, and that's something women can't resist.
12: Oh, so what will you do?
18: What do you think?
12: Stroll along the beach together?
18: Hand in hand. Bark our shins on those confounded rocks. Find that dreary little cave.
12: Well, you're obviously going to enjoy every minute of it.
18: Oh, I don't really mind. I'm quite happy to do it for Anne's sake, bless her heart. But it won't work, you know. These sentimental journeys never do.
12: Oh, I don't see why not.
18: For the reason I gave you this morning. The first time you're there, you're seeing them through rose-tinted glasses. You go back, and what do you find?
12: You've come without your specs.
18: Exactly.
12: Oh, but by the way, where's Psyche got to? Oh, there you are.
19: What were you two talking about?
18: Oh, hello, darling.
19: What were you talking about, Sir Ernest?
12: The past.
18: Cars we have known. Did you see anything you liked?
19: There was nothing very exciting, was there, Jill?
13: Not very.
19: Well, what are we going to do?
12: As if you didn't know.
18: Yeah, I thought it might be fun to retrace our steps, go for a stroll along the beach,
12: hand in hand, bark your shins on
18: David Elbar. We've had enough for one day. How do you feel, darling? Would you like to go for a stroll?
19: Along the beach?
18: Yes.
19: Not in these shoes.
12: Good gracious, you really come without your specs.
19: What do you mean?
12: Oh, nothing. It was a joke.
18: Didn't you bring any other shoes?
19: I meant to, but I forgot. You take Jill, David. I'm sure she'd like to go.
12: Would you?
19: Last.
12: Well, I know you would.
19: I shouldn't go too far, though. There's rather an ominous crowd over there.
12: Oh, gosh, you're right. Well, we better get started. Coming, Jill?
19: Yes.
12: Here we are. We'll meet you back at the car in about half an hour.
18: All right, everybody.
12: Bye.
18: Well, what are we going to do?
19: Did you really want to, retrace our steps?
18: Yes, come on.
19: How much?
18: Very much.
19: Enough to buy me a pair of shoes?
18: Let's make for the Mermaid. 14th century, recently restored, fully licensed, and open at this moment. Oh, dear. Thunder.
19: Oh, dear. I hope they don't go too far.
18: Impossible with David. Oh, sorry. You coming?
19: Yes, all right. It is a charming little place, you know.
12: Warm and sunny with occasional thunderstorms. It never stopped.
18: Oh, I don't know. Did for a time.
12: Not for long.
18: You sound very morose. What's the matter? Feeling tired?
12: A bit.
18: Ah, it's the air.
12: Well, so psyche, apparently. Look at her. Out to the world. At least she enjoyed her day out.
18: Why, at least. I thoroughly enjoyed myself, and so did Anne.
12: Why, you're just saying that.
18: No, I'm not. We had a wonderful time. The odd drink, then a nap in that lounge of the Mermaid. An excellent tea with homemade scones piping hot. Yes, it's a pity you were too late. we couldn't have enjoyed ourselves more.
12: Well, it's certainly more than I can say. Dashing for shelter.
18: Clambering over the rocks.
12: Yes, how right you were. You ought to see my shins.
18: Oh, poor old lad.
12: What's more, I didn't find sheltering in a cave a bit romantic. And that's rather depressing in a way. After all, it can only mean that... Well, that I...
18: You're not in love?
12: Obviously.
18: Well, not necessarily. You were bound to have conflicting emotions, you know.
12: What on earth do you mean?
18: Your new car was out in the rain. I should wait till you've had it a few months, then take Jill there again.
12: I say, that's a storm. Mm. And then we can afford to go back.
18: Afford to?
12: After today?
18: Meaning what?
12: We went without our specs.
7: That was A Life of Bliss. The artists taking part were David Bliss, George Cole, Anne Fellows, Diana Churchill, Tony Fellows, Colin Gordon, Psyche, the dog, Percy Edwards, Jill Leslie, Denise Brown. This program, which was recorded, was written by Godfrey Harrison and produced by Leslie Bridgemont.

0: I've been gardening in white gloves. 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I'm going to hide these filthy gloves in the pockets of these cords. 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
1: I'm crunching my polo, dear Liza, I'm crunching my polo, dear Liza, crunching.
2: The nicest thing about the mint with the hole is that it's smooth and never crumbles. 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Try sucking them, dear Henry.
1: I can't, I've already crunched them all. I'm crunching my polo, dear Liza, I'm crunching my polo, dear Liza, crunching.
2: The nicest thing about the mint with the hole is that it's smooth and never crumbles. You can eat polo without other people hearing. Try sucking them, dear Henry.
1: I can't, I've already crunched them all.
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4: 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When in Rome. Starring Robertson Hare, William Mervyn, John Barron, and Jonathan Cecil, with this week's special guest, Joan Sanderson, as Mrs. Pugh Critchley.

0: Good morning, my lord. The mail.
1: Ah, thank you, Newt. You're very late this morning.
0: I'm sorry, my lord. I overslept. I was rather tired after last night.
1: Ho, ho, ho. Too much of the Bishop of St. Edward's crusted port, eh, Newt?
0: Oh, no. I was careful not to have any of that, my lord.
1: Then you were very foolish, Newt. It was some of the finest port I've ever tasted.
0: Yes, I noticed you tasted several glasses, my lord.
1: Not as many as the Archdeacon, Newt. You know, something tells me old Henry won't be making an early appearance this morning.
0: It was a most enjoyable evening, wasn't it, my lord?
1: Yes, Newt, I found it most instructive.
0: You mean the service?
1: Well, not the service, actually, but that was very interesting, of course.
0: Yes, wasn't it? It was the first Roman Catholic service I've ever been to.
1: What did you think of it?
0: Oh, I thought it was wonderful, my lord. All those magnificent vestments, the beautiful candles and... Oh, the lovely incense.
1: Steady, Newt, steady. Remember, the purpose of this ecumenical movement is to bring the churches together, not to make converts.
0: But you must admit they made us very welcome.
1: Oh, they certainly did, Newt. Mm. Smoked trout and champagne, followed by filet de bœuf en croûte. With magnificent burgundy.
0: It's nice for them having those nuns to wait at table, isn't it, my lord?
1: Mm. Yes, Newt. Mm. And that French nun's cooking made one realize poor dear Mrs. Loosemore's limitation. Still, I was very glad to get home.
0: So was I, my lord.
1: Well, come along now. Let's undo the mail, shall we?
0: Oh, yes, of course, my lord, yes.
2: Happy birthday to you. Happy birthday to you.
1: Yes, thank you, Newt, thank you. That's quite enough of that. Oh, look at this, a birthday card. How nice. The bells ring out, they say good cheer. Hip, hip, hooray, your birthday's here. Mm. Oh, a little surprise is on its way. Love, Dorothy.
0: From your sister, my lord?
1: Yes, dear soul. Mm. Oh, I suppose another piece of useless clutter is about to arrive.
0: Isn't that rather ungrateful?
1: Possibly, Newt, but true. You know, my sister has an unerring talent for choosing useless presents.
0: But, my lord, surely what counts is the thought behind it.
1: Not, Newt, in Dorothy's case. There isn't any. Now, who's this package from, I wonder?
0: I wonder, my lord.
1: Yes, now, let's see. A pair of purple socks. Now, who could have sent these? Who do I know who lacks imagination?
0: But you need socks. You're very short of socks.
1: Oh, my dear Newt, are they from you?
0: Yes, my lord.
1: Oh, very kind of you, Newt. Tell me, how did you know that I needed socks?
0: Because you keep wearing mine.
1: Indeed, I do not.
0: Well, you've got a pair on at the moment.
1: What, these? Oh, yes, well, I wondered why they were so big. Now, what's in this parcel, I wonder? Oh, dear.
0: Oh, what a pretty vase.
1: Yes, well, I'm very glad you think so, Newt.
0: You can see it's homemade, can't you?
1: Yes, Newt, all too easily.
0: Who's it from?
1: Well, there's only one person who would send me something like this, Newt, and that is Dorothy.
0: Have you decided where you're going to put it, my lord?
1: Yes, Newt, I have. Hand me the waste paper basket.
0: Oh, I don't think you should do that, my lord.
1: Why not?
0: Well, you can't throw away something you've just been given.
1: No, no. In it goes. Go on, answer that, will you?
0: Yes, my lord. Archdeacon, good morning.
3: Morning, Newt. Bishop up?
0: Yes, Archdeacon. But he'll be surprised to see you so early, after last night.
3: Well, I couldn't sleep.
0: Oh, dear. Was it that last glass of port?
3: Yes. I shouldn't have refused it.
0: The Archdeacon, my lord.
3: Good morning, Bishop. Many happy returns.
1: Henry, dear old friend, thank you.
3: I brought you a present.
1: Oh, my dear Henry, thank you. Hoo-hoo, a bottle of your favorite sherry.
3: I thought you might enjoy it.
1: Well, I'm sure you will, Henry. Come and sit down. I want to talk to you about last night, Henry.
3: Oh, I can't, Bishop. I'm going shopping.
1: Whatever for?
3: I need food, Bishop.
1: My dear Henry, after that dinner last night, you surely aren't hungry.
3: No, Bishop, no. It's for my demonstration.
0: Your cookery demonstration, Archdeacon.
3: Yeah, that's right, Newt.
1: What's all this about, Henry?
0: The Archdeacon's giving a cookery demonstration to the old age pensioners in the chapter house this evening.
1: Look, before you go, just spare me a moment, will you?
3: Oh, of course, Bishop.
1: Now,
3: what do you want?
1: I want you to tell me, Henry, if you noticed anything about our Roman Catholic colleagues that is lacking here.
0: Well, they were very polite to each other, my lord.
1: Oh, you noticed that, did you, Newt?
0: Yes. The bishop was very polite to his chaplain, my lord.
1: In what way, Newt?
0: Well, he treated him like a human being, my lord. And he was nice to the vicar general, too.
3: He certainly was.
1: Was he, Henry?
3: He kept filling his glass up.
1: Oh, really, Henry. But you see what I mean, don't you? I mean, and did you notice how he got on with the dean?
0: But they don't have a dean, my lord.
1: No, well, they don't call him a dean, Newt. But the administrator, to all intents and purposes, is the dean. And when I saw how the bishop managed to get on with him, you know, I must confess it made me very depressed.
0: Did it, my lord?
1: Oh,
0: why?
1: Well, why, Newt? Because I thought of them coming here and seeing me and the dean. Oh, it'd be an appalling advertisement for the Church of England.
3: Better not ask them, Bishop.
0: No, no, my lord, we can't have that.
1: On the contrary, I've invited Bishop Casey to call at any time he chooses.
0: But supposing he sees you and the dean quarrelling?
1: He won't, Newt. There will be no more quarrels at St. Ogg's.
3: Bishop, you're not going to resign.
1: Of course not, Henry. I'm changing my tactics, that's all. I watched the RCs last night very carefully, and you know, I fathomed their secret. It's charm. You see, they're charming. They charm people. Well, of course, when I realized this, I made a very big decision.
0: My lord, you're not going over to Rome.
1: Oh, no, don't be absurd. No, of course I'm not. But I've decided in future that I am going to charm the dean.
3: How will you begin, Bishop?
1: Well, you see, it's my birthday, Henry, and I thought I'd ask them both to dinner.
0: Both? You mean Mrs. Pugh Critchley as well?
1: Well, of course, Newt, why not?
0: But the dean hasn't let her come here since, well, you know, the unpleasantness.
1: I don't know what you mean, Newt.
0: No, you can't have forgotten, my lord. Coming back from Hawley in the taxi, when you sat next to Mrs. Pugh Critchley and,
3: I don't.
1: It was nothing, Henry. I accidentally rested my hand on her knee for a moment.
0: Well, actually, you kept it there for quite a while, my lord.
1: That was only because I thought it was an armrest.
0: I don't know how you can have thought that.
1: Well, it felt like an armrest.
0: But there wasn't an armrest.
1: Yes, so I realized when the dean pointed it out.
0: He was very upset.
3: I bet he was.
1: Oh, really, Henry? But you see, Henry, that's a very vivid example of what I mean. If I had only been more charming, the situation would have been cleared up in a moment.
0: Do you think so, my lord? He was very annoyed.
1: Well, he had every right to be, Newt. Mm. We must all remember Mrs. Pugh Critchley is a woman, isn't she, Henry?
3: I suppose so, Bishop. Technically speaking.
1: Oh. I mean, what do we as bachelors know of the torments of jealousy? Now, I shall invite them both to dinner, and I shall see to it that by the time they leave here tonight, our relationship is on an entirely new footing. See who that is, would you, Newt?
0: Very good, my lord.
1: Henry, you'll come to dinner this evening, won't you?
3: No, Bishop, I can't.
1: Oh, of course not. No. You're giving your cookery demonstration tonight, aren't you? Can't you cancel it?
3: Oh, no, Bishop. I've been looking forward to it for weeks.
0: The dean, my lord.
1: My dear dean, how nice to see you.
4: Many happy returns of the day, my lord.
1: Oh, how clever of you to remember.
4: I trust you have received our gift.
1: Gift? No, surely you haven't taken the trouble to send me a gift.
4: My wife has, I believe.
1: Dear Mrs. Pugh Critchley, oh, the dear, charming lady, how very kind of her.
4: It was from us both, my lord.
1: Of course, yes, dear. Of course, I expect it'll arrive by a later post. Now, dean, I have a favour to ask you.
4: Indeed?
1: Yes, I want you to come to dinner tonight to celebrate my birthday.
4: Oh, me, my lord?
1: You and, of course, dear Mrs. Pugh Critchley.
4: Yes. Yes, well, I'm afraid I've just remembered, my lord. We have a prior engagement.
1: Oh, but Dean, you wouldn't be so cruel as to force me to celebrate alone.
4: Alone? Won't you have the archdeacon with you?
1: Oh, alas, no. Dear old Henry here is giving a cookery demonstration in the chapter house this evening.
4: The chapter house? I should have been told about this.
3: Why? Do you want to come, Dean?
4: Certainly not. This demonstration must not take place.
1: Why ever not, Dean?
4: The risk involved is too great, my lord.
1: Risk? There's no risk, is there, Henry?
3: No, Bishop. I shan't eat any of it.
4: The risk of fire, Archdeacon. I cannot permit you to risk burning down the chapter house.
1: Oh, what nonsense. Surely, Dean, even you can't be as stupid to think that...
4: Stupid I may be, my lord. But I know that when they had that fire at St. Edward's,
1: St. Edward's.
4: I said St. Edward's.
1: Yes, I thought you did. Dean, on second thoughts, of course, you are perfectly right. Henry, you must call off the whole thing.
3: But, Bishop...
1: You heard what I said, Henry. I'm so sorry, Dean, that I didn't see your point of view quicker.
4: Not at all, my lord. I'm surprised you saw it at all.
1: Don't. I know I am sometimes rather dense. But you see, the trouble is that with such a distinguished and intelligent ecclesiastic as yourself on my staff, it really is sometimes very difficult for the rest of us to appreciate immediately the wisdom of your opinions.
4: May I sit down, my lord?
1: Yes, of course, Dean.
3: Something the matter, Dean?
4: It's nothing, Archdeacon. I suddenly feel a little faint.
1: Dean, you need some air, that's all. Come into the hall, and I'll show you out.
4: Oh, thank you, my lord. I should be grateful.
1: This way, Dean.
4: Thank you, my lord.
1: No, Dean, it was so good of you to call. Won't you change your mind about this evening?
4: Well, perhaps something can be arranged.
1: What? You can come after all?
4: Well... Yes, my lord. My wife and I will dine with you if you wish us to.
1: Oh, thank you, Dean. You do not know what this means to me.
4: We shall dress.
1: Yes, do.
4: We shall arrive at 7 sharp.
1: Yes, Dean.
4: We shall leave at 9:30 precisely.
1: Yes, of course, Dean. and Dean?
4: My lord.
1: Thank you so much. Well, there. Well, anyway, he's accepted to come to dinner. Now, you see how difficult it is to resist charm. Answer that, Moot.
0: Very well, my lord. The Palace St. Ogg's, the Bishop's chaplain speaking. Oh, good morning, my lord Bishop. Yes. Will you hold on a minute? Yes. It's the Bishop of St. Edward's, my lord. He says he and the administrator are going to be in St. Ogg's this afternoon and wonders if they can call and have tea.
1: Oh, quick. No, give it to me. Ah, Bishop, good morning. Yes, so my chaplain tells me. But won't you come to dinner? It's my birthday. Yes. The Dean and his wife, my closest friends... shall we say 7? Splendid. I shall look forward to seeing you both. Goodbye. Noot, go and tell Mrs. Loosemore we shall want a very special dinner tonight.
0: You mean her shepherd's pie, my lord?
1: Noot, of course not. Tell her what we had last night, Noot, and say I was thinking about something along the lines of coq au vin and crepe Suzette.
0: But, my lord... Mrs. Loosemore's never cooked anything like that.
1: Oh, nonsense, Newt. Stop making difficulties and go and tell her that that's what I want.
0: Yes, my lord.
1: Well, Henry, things are going along splendidly, aren't they?
3: I'm glad you think so, Bishop.
1: I certainly do. You know, this is a perfect opportunity to show the RCs a typical Anglican evening with everyone getting on well.
3: But what about my demonstration?
1: Oh, really, Henry, you've no sense of priorities. You must put the honour of the Church of England above self. Henry, you know, I always do.
0: My lord?
1: Noot, did you give Mrs. Loosemore my message?
0: Yes, my lord.
1: And what did she say?
0: She put her hat and coat on, my lord.

0: I always do.
1: My lord?
0: Newt, did you give Mrs. Lusmore my message?
1: Yes, my lord.
0: And what did she say?
1: She put her hat and coat on, my lord.
0: She's gone shopping, has she?
1: I'm afraid she's gone for good, my lord.
0: What?
1: She said she's a respectable married woman, and if you want food like that, then you better get yourself a French nun.
0: Oh, wretched, ungrateful woman. What can I do?
1: Looks as though the party will have to be called off, my lord.
2: Like my demonstration.
0: No, Henry, on the contrary. Both the party and your demonstration are definitely on.
1: But where, my lord?
0: Here, Newt, in our kitchen. Henry, you must demonstrate to us with all the skill at your command.
2: Me, Bishop? Or... I couldn't cook anything French.
0: You don't have to, Henry. Just choose three dishes from your demonstration. Now, surely you can do that.
2: Oh, yes, I can do that, Bishop.
0: Right then, Henry, go on, get on with it. And remember, Henry, the honor of the Church of England is in your hands.

0: Newt! Newt!
1: Yes, my lord.
0: It's nearly seven. They'll be here any moment. Is everything ready?
1: Yes, my lord. I lay the table.
0: How's the archdeacon getting on?
1: Oh, he's showing great initiative, my lord.
0: But is he sticking to the dishes that he knows?
1: Oh, yes. They're all items from his demonstration, like you said, my lord. We are beginning with iced baked beans. With a pinch of red pepper and a slice of lemon.
0: Yes, that sounds rather unusual. What's the main course?
1: A French cassoulet.
0: A cassoulet. Remind me what that is, Newt.
1: It's the most delicious stew with meat and beans, my lord.
0: What's the meat?
1: Oh, there isn't any meat in this one, my lord. Just beans, baked beans.
0: Well, what's for pudding?
1: We aren't having a pudding, my lord.
0: No pudding? Why ever not?
1: We're having a savoury instead.
0: Oh, a savoury? Yes, that's rather an original idea, isn't it? What is it?
1: Baked beans on toast.
0: Oh.
2: Your end, Bishop?
0: Never mind about my end, Henry. What's this ridiculous nonsense about baked beans?
2: Oh, don't worry, Bishop. They all taste different.
0: Well, we shall just have to cancel the whole thing.
1: We can't, my lord. That'll be one of the guests now. Shall I answer it?
0: No, no. Whoever heard of a bishop entertaining his guests exclusively on a diet of baked beans?
1: They do taste surprisingly different, my lord.
0: Yes, but even so...
1: Shouldn't we answer the door, my lord?
0: Oh, well, I suppose we shall just have to hope they don't notice or something. Oh, back you go to the kitchen, Henry. We don't want to publish the fact Mrs. Loosemore has left.
2: I'm not ashamed of my cooking, Bishop.
0: Yes, and I hope I shan't have cause to be either.
1: I think we should answer it, my lord. They might go away.
0: If only they would. Ah, my dear Dean, Mrs. Pugh Critchley, this is indeed an honor.
3: We began to think you were out, my lord.
0: Yes, well, I'm very sorry, Dean. Do come in, dear lady.
4: Thank you, Bishop. I haven't seen you for ages.
0: No, it's far too long, isn't it?
4: I think the last time was when we all shared that taxi home from Hawley.
3: Grace, no one wishes to be reminded of that unfortunate occasion.
0: Mm. Let me take your coat.
3: Allow me, my lord.
0: Oh. Here you are, Newt.
4: Have you received our little present, Bishop?
0: No, dear lady.
4: But I posted it yesterday.
0: Well, you know what the post is like these days. It'll probably arrive in the morning. Now, if you will take my arm, we'll go through into the study.
4: Thank you, Bishop.
3: Excuse me, my lord.
0: Yes, of course, Dean, yes.
3: Take my arm, my love.
0: Now, let's all have a glass of sherry, then. Newt, do the honours.
4: Not for me, thank you, Bishop.
0: Oh, surely, dear lady, you won't refuse to drink my health on my birthday. Oh,
4: well, perhaps just a little.
3: No, I think not.
4: Very well, Lionel.
0: Oh, well, just the Dean and myself, Newt.
1: The decanter isn't here, my lord.
0: Then where is it?
1: I think the cook must have it.
0: Oh, has he? I mean, has she? Well, we'll just have to open the bottle that the archdeacon gave me this morning.
1: That's missing too.
3: I trust there won't be any wine in the cooking.
0: No, Dean, just in the cook. Go and get him, will you, Newt?
1: Yes, my lord.
4: I believe you went to St. Edward's yesterday.

0: bishop.
1: Yes, dear lady. And as a matter of fact, I haven't had a chance to tell you, but the bishop and his administrator are joining us for dinner. Ah, Newt, have you got the decanter?
2: No, it's empty, my lord.
1: But it was practically full. What's happened to it?
2: Cook said it met with an accident.
1: Mm. What about the archdeacon's bottle?
2: Cook said that's met with an accident, too.
1: A whole bottle it can't have done.
2: Well, Cook said it's very hot in the kitchen. Mm. Cook said you might like some of these starters to be going on with.
0: Oh, how delicious.
2: Dean?
3: Thank you, Newt.
2: My lord?
1: Oh, well, I suppose we must be grateful for something.
0: What a novel way to use baked beans. Don't you think so, Lionel? Oh,
3: yes, my love. Very economical.
0: I must go and congratulate Mrs. Luce.
1: No, you can't.
0: But I want to ask her for the recipe.
3: Oh, do, my love, do. A splendid notion.
1: Ah, but you see, Mrs. Lucemore isn't here.
0: Not here? But why not?
1: She's gone home early.
3: Then who is doing the cooking?
2: The Archdeacon, Dean.
3: The Archdeacon? But you cannot allow the Archdeacon to cook with the Bishop of St. Edward's coming.
1: Well, you see, Dean, we had no choice. Mrs. Lucemore left rather suddenly.
0: Oh, how unfortunate.
3: I feel for you, my lord.
1: I feel for myself, Dean.
0: We must rally round, Lionel. This is an emergency. I'll just tidy up.
1: Oh, no, dear lady. There's no time. Our guests will be arriving any minute.
0: Well, let me at least clear away all this wrapping paper.
3: Yes, you should have told us earlier, my lord. It's essential we present a united front to the RCs.
0: What's this in the waste paper basket?
1: What's what?
0: This vase.
1: Oh, that? Oh, that's just a bit of rubbish.
0: I don't understand.
1: Oh, it's something I received this morning. A useless present. I don't want it.
0: Lionel, fetch my coat.
3: Of course, my love. Excuse me, gentlemen.
1: Dear lady, why must you go?
0: If this vase isn't wanted, Bishop, I'm sure the person who gave it to you isn't wanted either.
1: Hey, you? Oh, but you see, I thought it was from my sister. She always gives me useless presents.
0: I will not stay here to be insulted.
1: Insulted, my dear lady? Nothing could be further from my mind.
0: But you put my vase in the waste paper basket.
1: I didn't, dear lady. You see, my chaplain...
2: But my lord...
1: Quiet, Newt.
0: You called it useless rubbish.
1: I meant the waste paper basket.
0: The waste paper basket? You said the vase. You said it was the vase you didn't want.
1: No, but I meant I didn't want the vase in the waste paper basket. It was a mistake, dear lady, a misunderstanding. Do please come and sit down here on the sofa and let me explain.
0: Well, Lionel is getting my coat.
1: Yes, I know, but there's not a moment to lose. Now, listen. You see, the RCs will be here any minute. And when I was there last night, I was struck forcibly by the way those two men got on. And I came home determined to make a real effort to banish the differences that divide your husband and me once and for all.
2: My lord...
1: Quiet.
0: Is that why you asked us to dinner?
1: Yes. It was my first faltering footsteps along the path of peace.
0: That was a kind gesture, Bishop. I don't know what to say.
1: Just say that you will stay.
2: My lord... Your hand...
1: Quiet, Newt.
2: Look where you've put your hand.
1: Be quiet, Newt. Quiet. Now, dear lady, what do you say?
0: Well, I'll have to ask Lionel.
1: You will? Oh, thank you, dear lady.
3: Here is your coat, my love. My lords! What are you doing?
0: The bishop has made a gesture, Lionel.
3: I can see he has...
2: You're still making it, my lord.
1: What's the matter, Dean?
2: Your hand, my lord. You know the unpleasantness. You've done it again.
1: What? Yes. Sorry, dear lady. I got carried away.
3: This is an outrage, my lord.
1: Surely, Dean, you don't think
0: the bishop has only been trying to persuade me to stay, Lionel.
3: I don't doubt it, my love. I knew it was wrong to come here.
1: Oh, this is a nightmare. What can I do?
3: Do, my lord. Read St. Paul's first epistle to the Corinthians. With particular reference to chapter 7, verse 9. Come, my love.
0: Coming, Lionel. Good night, my lord.
3: Grace!
0: Yes, Lionel.
1: Chapter 7, verse 9. What's that?
2: It is better to marry than burn, my lord.
1: Oh, how unnecessary. Now, what on earth am I going to say, though, to the Bishop of St. Edward's? Oh, answer that, will you?
2: Yes, my lord. Hello? The bishop's chaplain speaking. Oh? Oh, yes. I see. Yes. Yes. Of course, I'll tell his lordship. Yes, thank you. Goodbye.
1: Who was that, Newt?
2: The bishop of St. Edward's chaplain, my lord. He rang to say the bishop and the administrator can't come tonight after all.
1: Why not?
2: Well, it seems they've had a serious disagreement and feel it would be too embarrassing to spend the evening in the same room with each other.
1: Oh, and I thought they got on so well together.
2: They must have been putting on a show, my lord.
4: Bishop, bishop! I burned the beans.
1: Oh.
2: Archdeacon, how did that happen?
4: Well, I was having a bit of a rest.
1: Yes, and from what I gather, you must have needed it. You naughty old archdeacon, you.
2: I'll answer that, my lord.
1: If that's the Dean, Newt, I don't want to see him.
4: Didn't the charm work, Bishop?
1: No, it did not, Henry. I think I'll leave it to the RCs in the future. They're better at it.
2: My lord, it's a present from your sister Dorothy. Here's the card.
1: Oh, that's all I need. Thought you'd like something useful for a change. Love, Dorothy. What is it, Newt?
2: Oh, it's from Fortnum and Mason's, my lord.
1: Yes, yes, but what is it?
2: Dibois de haricot blanc sauce tomate.
1: Haricot blanc sauce tomate? What's that?
2: That's French, my lord.
1: Well, of course I know it's French, Newt, but what does it mean?
4: Baked beans, Bishop.

In that episode of All Gas and Gaiters, the parts were played as follows. The Archdeacon, Robertson Hare, the Bishop, William Mervyn, the Dean, John Barron, the Chaplain, Jonathan Cecil, Mrs. Pugh Critchley, Joan Sanderson. When in Rome was written for television and adapted for radio by Pauline Devaney and Edwin Apps. The programme was produced by John Dias.

0: hope you're not hungry, dear Henry, dear Henry. I've just burnt the roast and I've ruined the spuds.
1: Well, that's a nice thing, isn't it? After I've been working
0: all day... Henry, I've got me secret supply.
1: You don't mean...
0: Polo mints.
1: Yum, yum.
2: Yes, it's for you. It's your dinner. It's called Cupboard Love. Cupboard Love's different. Comes in a packet, not a tin. See this foil pouch? Keeps it moist and squeezy. That's right. It's a new kind of cat food. Moist. It's good for you. Like it?
3: New Cupboard Love. What the well-cared-for cat has for dinner.

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2: I came across Mr. Kipling in the meadow by the church. 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

0: Bentley, when I was in my bath yesterday, I had a thought. A clean one. You know what I haven't seen for years?
1: Your toes?
0: Please, Bentley, I'm in my serious vein now, not my jugular. I haven't seen one of those films where it all happens on board a train. A train that's packed with sinister characters, all chasing each other and talking in strange accents.
1: Oh, well, the only train that sounds like is the 6-5 special.
0: Bentley, you will either stop passing remarks or leave the room. Which do you choose?
1: I'll go.
0: No, don't go. These films, you see, were always spy stories. They'd start off at some big international railway station where a great train is ready to depart. A train like, well, the night train to Paris.
2: It is Victoria Station, 9:57 at night. In 3 minutes, the night train to Paris will be leaving. And from a first-class compartment, a heavily built businessman is leaning out, clasping in his arms an attractive, fair-haired lady.
0: Goodbye, love. I'll bet I'll not get cooking like yours in Paris. No, don't cry. I'll be back Thursday night. Here, I'll bring you back some scent, eh?
3: Oh, don't waste your money on scent.
0: No, I've got to buy a bottle anyway. I've promised to bring it back for the wife. Now, don't cry or you'll spoil a lovely weekend. Chin up now. Goodbye, Auntie.
3: Goodbye, dear.
0: Love to Uncle.
2: On the platform outside the compartment, a cool-eyed, debonair young fellow is talking in low tones to a grim, soldierly-looking man.
4: You can rely on me, Colonel M.
5: I hope so, Carfax.
4: I'll pass those plans over to the Secretary General. I've made them into an oblong parcel and taped them across my chest under my shirt.
6: You'd better take your seat now, madam.
4: Madam?
5: Perhaps you'd better find another place for those plans, Carfax. Now, remember, if they get you, we can't help you.
4: I realize that, sir.
5: From the moment the train leaves, I wash my hands of the whole affair.
4: I understand, sir. I would not expect you to wash your hands while the train is standing at the station.
6: Take your seats now, please. Take your seats, please.
2: A little further up the platform, another couple are conversing. A beautiful raven-haired woman and a swarthy bearded man with dark glasses and an astrakhan hat. He looks vaguely foreign.
7: We must have no mistakes, Countess. Dimitrios is on the train. He will help you. The envelope we want is being carried by an MI5 courier called Carfax. Here, this is the only photo we could find of him.
8: Let me see. Isn't he a little young for this kind of work?
7: That photo was taken when he was 4 months old. He has probably lost those dimples by now.
8: And the ones on his face. Don't worry. I will recognize him. As soon as I have taken the plans from him, I will send them to Moscow by carrier pigeon.
7: You have the carrier pigeon with you?
8: Yes, it is concealed in the foliage of my hat.
7: Good luck, Countess.
6: Find it all, that man.

0: Well, we're making very good time. 35 minutes gone and we're nearly past the Victoria signal box already. That's very good. We're rattling up. Excuse me, miss. Here, miss, I'm addressing you.
1: Oh, I am sorry. I was deep in thought.
0: I reckon you must be thinking hard. Your hat keeps rising in the air and settling down again.
1: What? Oh, down, Tanya. You bad bird. If you don't keep still, Siberia.
0: Who's she talking to there? Well, we're picking up speed a bit now. I say, young fella, you don't look over comfortable.
2: I'm not terribly. You think you could open the window a little further?
0: What for?
2: So I can climb in.
0: Oh. Well, come on then.
2: Oh, thank you. Yes, I was talking with my friend and almost missed it. My name's Carfax.
1: Oh, Carfax.
2: Did I startle you, miss?
1: Oh, no. I thought you said Burchington Horsley. Dear, where's that photo? Yes, it could be. Mr. Carfax, would you mind laying face downwards on the seat?
2: Certainly. Like this?
1: Yes. Now, let me see this photo. Oh, yes, it is unmistakably the same profile. I must contact Demetrius. Will you excuse me, gentlemen?
0: Well, of course.
1: I wish to stand in the corridor a while. I have never seen Coulston South by moonlight.
2: You know, that's what I call an attractive woman. She has an air.
0: Yes, I saw her looking at his photo. He's an ugly-looking brat. Here, Mr. Carfax, how about us meeting up in Paris? You've been there before?
2: Well, not since I was just a youth. 1819.
0: Well, it's probably changed a bit since 1819. Here, look up. Hey, up. Here comes the femme futile again. Here, you've come back, miss. You don't mind me saying, so you look pale.
1: Yes, sir. I've had rather a shock.
0: Well, what can you expect when a woman like you tries to squeeze past a corridor full of sleepy sailors?
1: I wish to sit down, please.
0: Oh, dear.
1: Oh, no sign of Demetrius anywhere on the train. What can have happened to him?
0: Here you are in a state, miss. Let me get you a travel pill out of my suitcase. I'll get it down from rack and... I don't know. Well, isn't that typical?
1: What is it?
0: There's a dead man up here on the luggage rack.
1: A dead man?
0: Yeah, say, the cleaners should have spotted that. Well, I'll go to Barnsley. Look at that. A dead man with a dagger in him sprawled right across the rack there. Where the heck do they expect you to put your raincoat?
1: It is Demetrius. Oh, then I am on my own.
0: You know what I say? No wonder the railways are losing millions of pounds. Look at this carriage here. What a muck. A corpse on the rack, orange peel in the ashtrays. I'll tell you, if the soup's cold tonight, I'm going to register a complaint, and that's that.
3: First sittings for dining car. First sittings for dining car.
0: Yeah, I'll have dinner, lad. I'll have dinner. What do you recommend, the boiled turbot or the shepherd's pie?
3: Well, now, I don't advise the boiled turbot, sir. Oh. Not at this speed. It's been shot across the dining car four times already. The shepherd's pie's got the weight to resist.
0: Well, I'll have a bundle of the shepherd's pie, then. Keep my seat, you two, won't you?
1: So, Mr. Carfax, we are alone. Wouldn't you like to come and sit next to me?
2: Thank you, but no.
1: No?
2: In my job, we are warned against beautiful women in low-cut dresses. We are taught to look down on such things.
1: I see. In that case, put your hands up, Mr. Carfax.
2: A gun! Who are you, madam? What are you? When are you?
1: My real name is Countess Nietzschebo, but in the chancelleries of Europe, they call me simply Q. And I think you know what I am after.
2: P?
1: Carfax, let us stop this fencing. That package stuck to your chest. Give it to me.
2: No.
1: Give it to me.
2: Oh, yes. You've got cold hands.
1: Here it is. This is what I want. This envelope addressed to the Secretary General of the United Nations. The one marked, not to be opened till September the 3rd, 1967.
2: No, you can't have it. I won't let you. Where's my wallet? Let me see how much I've got. £4, £4.15, £4.19. Countess, can you lend me a shilling?
1: What for?
2: I'm going to pull the communication cord.
1: Come away. Come away from that cord or I'll fire. I warn you, I'll... Very well.

0: When I finished my meal and went back along the swaying corridor, I was enthralled by the human pageant of this great train. I stood for just a moment, contemplating a handsome film star slumbering in his private compartment, and a thought struck me. Whether you're great or whether you're humble, when you sleep upright, you dribble. Then I opened my own compartment door. Hello, what's up with you?
1: Hurt you, Doctor. She shot me.
0: She shot you? Where did she shoot you?
1: Right in the middle of the tunnel.
0: Oh, dear. Are you hurt?
1: Fortunately, no. She didn't pull the trigger very hard. But I say, listen, that woman is an agent for a foreign power. I'm not allowed to reveal which one, but, Napoleon didn't do himself any good there.
0: Not Josephine.
1: Oh, never mind. Suffice it to say, this is a government matter, and I'm enlisting your aid. She's got to be found.
0: Hey, then perhaps this will help you. Look, on the seat where she left her hat, there's a grey bird with a ring round its leg. Shall we search it?
1: No. As a government employee, I can't touch that.
0: Why not?
1: It isn't my pigeon. Come on, we'll scour the train.
0: Well, she wasn't in any of the carriages. This is the last place she might be, the guard's van.
1: Oh, call out the guard. Guard!
2: What's the matter?
1: Have you anywhere where a woman could be hidden away?
2: No, I've tried it, but that inspector's got eyes like a hawk.
0: Oh, they're all the same. Just a minute. Carfax, look!
1: What?
0: I've spotted her. She's lying recumbent in that crate of frozen cod.
1: Where?
0: Here. Gaze carefully along the lines of cod. You'll notice one pair of eyes is looking in the other direction.
1: By Jove, yes. Come out, Countess Q. The jig is up.
3: So, I have failed.
0: You didn't have a chance from the start, Countess, you see. I was on to you all the time.
1: You? But you are just a businessman.
4: That was my cover story. My real name is Colonel Randall Michigan of the Special Service Division, United States Army Air Navy Corps.
3: Oh, no.
1: But why wasn't I told about it?
4: Because, son, what's in that envelope is too important to entrust to any one man.
3: Tell me, what is in there? It is addressed to the Secretary General of the United Nations, and it says not to be opened till September the 3rd, 1967. What does it contain?
4: You promise you won't reveal it to a living soul?
3: No.
4: It's his tickets for My Fair Lady.

0: Sent to Parliament, gentlemen, to have your glasses. Let me hear, finish up. Mr. Glove.
1: Aye.
0: You've been knocking them back pretty steady tonight, ain't you?
1: There's no need to adopt that disapprobrious tone, Ted. The day you see drink get the better of me, that's the day you can pass remarks.
0: Oh, no offence, Mr. Glum.
1: All right. Now, if you'll just help me up off the floor and point me... point me vaguely towards southeast, I'll be on my way.
0: Nah, don't leave bad friends.
1: Hey?
0: I was just curious what occasioned this relaxing of your normal moderation.
1: Thank you for the credit there.
0: Yeah.
1: What do you think's the cause of it? What do you think,
0: Harry? I don't really know.
1: Ah, dear. That boy of mine, of course. My Ron.
0: Oh.
1: Now, take last Tuesday. Before you take it, take a brown out and take the top
0: off.
1: Last Tuesday, there was Ron with Eth on the sofa, but acting so far-fetched, Eth had to say something. She just had to say something.
2: Trying to pry, beloved, but is everything all right? I mean, the whole evening you've been sort of wrought up. Have you got anything at all on your mind?
3: No, eh?
2: Dearest, I don't want to appear to doubt your word, but Ron, every time you think I'm not looking, you go over to the mirror and hit yourself on top of the head with a hammer. I think I'm entitled to ask why.
3: My bed's too short.
2: You're fibbing, aren't you, Ron?
3: Yes, eh?
2: Dearest, unless you confide in me, I can't help you. And I'm very worried about you. There's something behind this hitting yourself on top of the head with a hammer. And, Ron, you're going to tell me whether you like it or not.
3: All right, Ed.
2: Well?
3: I don't like it, Ed. It hurts.
2: Then why keep doing it, dear heart?
3: I've got to, Ed. It's the only way to solve my problem.
2: Ah, so there is a problem. I thought you wouldn't keep hitting yourself on top of the head with a hammer unless there was some good reason. Oh, dearest, won't you let me help you?
3: If you like it, there's the hammer.
2: Oh, not hit you, Ron. Solve your problem.
3: That will solve it, Eth. If I'm hit on top of the head with a hammer long enough, I won't have a problem.
2: You won't have a head either. Ron Glum, you're going to tell me here and now what problem has made you take to hitting yourself on top of the head with a hammer. Is it a feeling of guilt?
3: No, Eth.
2: Well, family trouble.
3: No, Eth.
2: An affair of the heart?
3: No, Eth.
2: Then what?
3: I've got a sixpence stuck up my nose.
1: There. Hold his stupid head back, Eth.
2: Oh, right.
1: Let me shine the torch up his beak. We'll see if there's any... Oh, yes. Yes, I can see the tanner.
2: Oh, which side is it?
1: Tails.
2: Oh, Mr. Glum, which side of his nose?
1: Oh, it's the right-hand nostril. Oh. The starboard, as you might say. Well, there's a thing, eh? Oh, Ron, you are a reckless boy. Next time you're tossing a tanner for drinks, pull your head back.
2: Oh, that wasn't how he did it, Mr. Glum. It was... Oh, will you tell us, Ron?
3: Well, Dad gave me a shilling to go and get him sixpenneth of chips.
1: That's right. Yes.
3: So I went to the fish shop, and the man gave me the chips and then a sixpence change.
2: Yes.
3: And then I remembered. Dad likes vinegar sprinkled over.
1: Yes, it gives the paper a better flavour.
3: Yes.
1: Still don't see why you put the sixpence in your nose.
3: I should think that would have been obvious. How else could I pick up the vinegar bottle? Dad, I had the chips in one hand and in the other hand I had the sixpence.
2: But couldn't you have put it in your pocket?
3: No, Eth, it's chained to the counter.
2: Ron, not the vinegar bottle. The sixpence. Why didn't you put the sixpence in your pocket?
3: Yeah. It's easy enough to be wise afterwards.
1: So what you're trying to say to us is that in order to handle the chips and the vinegar, you shove the teller up your hooter.
3: Yes, Dad.
1: Yes, strike a flaming light. I suppose we can only be thankful that the change didn't come in sixpenny of the coppers. How would you have distributed it then? Well, then what'd you do when you got the sixpence up your conk then?
3: I walked home, and I gave you the chips, and you gave me one for going.
1: That's right.
3: And I ate it. Then I licked me fingers. First this finger, then that finger.
1: Yes, then all right. Well, never mind the human interests. Just give me the saline facts.
3: Then I went upstairs and had me lie down. And when I woke up, I suddenly thought, oh, what about Dad's sixpence? You know it. I looked everywhere for it.
2: You'd forgotten where you put it?
3: Yes, Eth, and you'll never in a million years guess where I found it.
1: Up your great stupid conk.
3: Oh, Dad, you got it first time. It took me ages. Yeah.
2: Mr. Glum, it's no good you just standing there staring at Ron with that expression of loathing. The deed's done. Now, what about your son?
1: He's going to be done very soon.
2: This is no time for recriminations, Mr. Glum. If we don't get that sixpence out, it might... Well, I don't want to be an alarmist, but one must think of these things. The sixpence might work its way into the interior of Ron's head.
1: That must be fascinating country. It's all very well to keep saying, get it out, get it out, get it out, but how?
2: How? But you never had any such difficulty getting sixpences out of a gas meter.
1: I do that from the back with a long bit of wire. This is different. Here, wait a minute. Of course I know how to dislodge it. It's a simple scientific principle.
2: Oh, how?
1: Hit him on top of the head with an hammer.
2: He's been doing that since last night. It doesn't work. Look, surely there must be some way of blowing it down.
1: Blowing it? Well, that's worth trying. I suppose we could shove the nozzle of the bicycle pump in his ear, and then we could pump.
2: Oh, Mr. Glenn, run, blow it.
1: Oh.
2: Look, beloved.
3: Yes, eh?
2: Now, listen. Place one finger tight against your good nostril, like this. That's right.
3: That right.
2: Now, blow as hard as you can down the sixpenny one. Go on.
3: Right.
2: Anything happened, Mr. Glum?
1: Nothing's happened except he's taken on a startling resemblance to Louis Armstrong. All right, give over, Ron.
4: Oh!
1: Hold him up, Ed. His knees are sagging. Oh. Here, while he's half sparked out, give me over the sugar tongs. I'll try and see if I can get a purchase on the coin with them. Hold steady, Ron.
3: Dad, now. No.
1: Now, don't make out that hurt. What a baby you are. Ed, give me a hand trying to pull the sugar tongs down again. I must say, I never imagined I'd get them up that far. There we are. That's extricated them. All right. I'm sorry. If you just keep your head still this time, I might get them up the right nostril.
2: No. I don't think you should.
1: And why not? He's my boy.
2: Yes, I know, but he's my boy too. And if it's going to be got down like that, then it should be done by, well, somebody qualified.
1: You mean a sweep?
2: Oh. A doctor. A proper doctor. Mr. Glum, you must ring up the hospital and we'll go there right away.
5: All right, Mr. Glum. As soon as I got your phone call, I got the whole operating theatre staff standing by. So now tell me, what exactly is this startling challenge to modern surgery that you mentioned.
1: Never mind the sarcasm, Doctor. Just sit down and conserve your strength for the task what lies ahead.
5: Oh.
1: I am a father, a proud father, who is putting all his faith in your professional skill.
5: Oh.
1: This here is Ethia, a girl whose married future depends on the steadiness of your healing hands.
5: And who is this?
3: I'm the one who put the money up.
5: Put the money up?
1: Doctor, Doctor, steel yourself.
5: Yes?
1: This young youth standing there, outwardly so brave and unconcerned, he... Doctor, the time for mincing words is past. He's got a sprazzy up his snitch.
5: A what up his what?
2: It's his nose. There's a sixpence up there.
5: And for that, you made me put the whole casualty wing on an emergency standby.
1: Doctor, forgive an old man's anxiety. I was speaking not only as the father of the boy, but as the owner of the sixpence.
5: I've never heard of such a waste of... Hello. Operating theatre?
4: Yes, Doctor?
5: Save your lights and bring me a pair of tweezers. Now, for goodness sake, Doctor, let's have a look at this nose. Yes. Yes, I see it. But what are these abrasions on the other nostril?
1: Oh, they're tong marks.
5: Tong? You mean he's Chinese?
1: No, no, no, no. He always looks like that. It comes from not eating his greens. Doctor! Oh, dear, I don't like the look in your eyes. Is there any hope?
5: Hope? Oh, to think I left a golfing dinner for this. For heaven's sake, get outside, you two, and let me get at this nose.
1: Oh. Well, I still say the way that doctor spoke to me was most unprofessional. I've got a good mind to report his whole attitude to the BRM.
2: Oh, Mr. Glummett, it's over now. We're home. Oh, shut the door, Ron. The sixpence is out, so let's consider the episode closed, please.
1: It's not quite closed. May I remind you, Eth, I'm still waiting for Ron to give me back my tenner.
2: Well, for goodness sake, Ron, give it back to him and let's have done.
3: What, oh, Eth? Now, what did I do with it?
2: Oh, Ron!
3: I've got it, Eth. I remember having it in my hand on the bus when the inspector wanted to see my titty. And I remember that I had my cap in one hand and the sixpence in the other, and I had to get my ticket out. Now, where did I put the sixpence?
2: Oh, Ron, you didn't!
3: Oh, Eth, you don't think I'm silly as to put it up my nose again after all that. I may not be very clever, but I don't make the same mistakes twice.
1: Well, where is it, then? Where is it? Ron, I'm talking to you.
3: Are you talking to me, Dad?
1: Of course I'm talking to you!
3: You'll have to speak up.
1: Speak up?
3: Well, it's funny, I don't seem to be able to hear out of this ear.
1: Out of this... Oh, get the...

And in a minute, and the BBC Review Orchestra bring our recorded show to a close. Those involved were Dick Bentley, Professor Jimmy Edwards, and June Whitfield, encouraged by Wallace Eaton and the keynotes. Frank Muir and Dennis Norden wrote the script, and the program was produced by Charles Maxwell. We all invite you to tune in again.

0: McCreary, Episode 2, The De-McGowaning of Ramesh.
1: Oh, that's a good tune that, Sanjay. What do you call that?
2: Jungle.
1: Oh, I like jungle. Cheer up, Sanjay. Might never happen. You could have been one of them boys at the car factory. Eh? Langford's? 120 of them laid off this morning. On the scrap heap. Still, you know what I say? Don't want to work in a car factory. Drive you mad, eh? Drive!
2: Meh.
1: Oh, look at that torn face. You know what you look like? You look like the guy who found a tennis racket, but, you know, you couldn't, all the courts were booked.
2: What is it you want?
1: A chomp bar.
2: A chomp bar? Here's your chomp bar. Goodbye.
1: Oh, you want your 10p?
2: If you must.
3: Hello, Ted.
1: Oh, here, Dave. Heard about Langford?
3: Yeah, shocking.
1: Still, you know what I say?
3: What?
2: He says he doesn't want to work in a car factory because it would drive him mad.
1: Yep, I said I don't want to work in a car factory because it would drive me mad. Hey, drive.
3: Yeah, nice one, Ted.
1: All of it.
3: Morning, Sanjay.
2: Meh.
3: Where's your dad?
2: Back shop, women.
3: Oh. It's okay, Sanjay, I understand. You're a teenager. You are great and misunderstood. You have every right to be silly, and this must be expressed through minimalist conversation. But I need more than that. So, I'll now give you 5 words to tell me exactly what your dad is doing in the back shop.
2: Women, interview, job, shop.
3: That's only 4.
2: Thumbsticks.
3: Thank you.
4: So, Dina, this new confectionery concern, the Junkie Wacko, have you been keeping up with it in the trade papers?
5: I can't say I have, Mr. Madju.
4: Right. Could you furnish me with the names of the variations on the theme that fall under the Junkie Wacko umbrella?
5: I'm sorry?
4: What flavours does Junkie Wacko come in?
5: Right. Well, there's original.
4: Naturally.
5: Orange?
4: Yes.
5: Mint?
4: Of course.
5: Yeah. Rum and raisin.
4: Mm-hmm.
5: And egg.
4: Egg? Egg? Egg chocolate? Egg-flavoured chocolate? What planet are you on, woman?
5: Oh, what about a cream egg?
4: A chocolate egg? Yes, a chocolate egg. I mean, that's natural. But egg chocolate? Egg-flavoured chocolate? You have some very funny ideas about the confectionery market. I mean, what next, huh? A chicken solero?
5: I see your point.
4: I'm very sorry, Tina. I'm afraid this interview is terminated. Goodbye now, dear. Right, Sanjay, you cheeky bugger. You know the rules. Get your jungle off. You're on Ramesh time now.
2: Sick!
3: Personally, I don't think it's appropriate to play that kind of music when 120 local men and women have lost their jobs.
4: Yeah, I agree, Dave.
3: Very well. Choose your weapon.
4: What is on the menu, tape-wise?
3: Hits out of hell, Meatloaf.
4: Ah.
6: Give me the future. Give me the future. Give me the future with the modern.
3: Oh! Oh, is that your tooth giving you a jip again?
4: Oh, Dave, we have to dispense with Meatloaf, huh? I mean, oh, rousing though it is, at the best of times, the richness of the multi-layered arrangements of Jim's time and can, exacerbate dental discomfort. We'll save that for the count-up of the takings.
3: What about some Barbara Dixon's? That's very soothing. It's like the musical equivalent of Oil of Cloves.
4: Oh, just you saying Barbara Dixon is actually quite soothing, yes. Barbara Dixon, the third Ronnie. She's both amazing and great, but also tinged with melancholy.
3: January, February, don't you come around.
4: Quiet. Press play, but take care not to press record.
3: Yes, well, I am blessed with the sausage fingers.
4: No, Dave, you are cursed with the sausage fingers.
3: So, another one bites the dust?
4: No, Dave, January, February. It is unfashionable but seminal.
3: No, I mean another prospective employee bites the dust.
4: I'm afraid so.
3: Oh, dear.
4: Ow! Ow! What is that?
3: CD, it's busted. I've argued time and again, if we don't properly maintain the CDs, this is going to happen.
4: Shut the bloody hell up and turn off the CD and it's making my toes burst!
3: All right. There you are. Oh. So, how did she fare generally?
4: Oh, that's better. Well, up to that point, probably the best yet. During an improvised role play, she managed to sell the most inappropriate sympathy card.
3: Or the pastel drawing of the Formula One car.
4: Ah, it has been usurped, Dave, by this woman, Catherine Tate. Look, on the front of the card it says, "Your loved one has passed on." Now open it.
7: Do I look bothered? Look at my face. Am I bothered? Am I bothered? Do I look bothered?
3: And she sold that. I'm impressed.
4: Yes, but then it went downhill from there. Her park work knowledge was minimal. She labours under the common misapprehension that the drifter bar has been discontinued. And this was all before she floated the notion of egg chocolate.
3: Oh, no. Egg chocolate?
4: Egg chocolate, huh?
3: Egg chocolate?
4: Egg chocolate.
3: Egg chocolate?
4: She said egg chocolate.
2: Egg chocolate? That's just wrong.
3: Oh, looks like we finally found some common ground to bridge the generation gap. Father and son forge a link in the white heat of the common hatred of egg chocolate.
2: Meh.
4: I think we're going to need more than that, Dave. Oh, I don't think I'm ever going to get to the dentist.
3: Oh, don't be like that.
4: Oh, come on, Dave. 9 months I've had this appointment in the book, huh? 9 months. And dozens of interviews. And still no one I can trust to run the place for 2 days.
3: Well, you know I'd like to help you out, Ramesh.
4: Say no more, Dave. Your knowledge of shop is second only to my own. But we're all well aware of...
3: Yes.
4: Remind me, where is my other son today?
3: Well, it's Tuesday today, so that'll be Barcelona.
4: Bloody Nora. Barcelona today, huh? Chamonix tomorrow. When I got married, my stag night wasn't nearly as elaborate.
3: A stag night? I thought you had an arranged marriage.
4: I did, Dave. And I had an arranged stag do. It just wasn't very well arranged.
3: What do you mean?
4: Well, you have to bear in mind, Dave, that this was India in the 60s. We didn't have the paintballing or hooters or transsexuals from Prague. My brother strapped me to a cow and hit his ass quite hard. I was on that cow for 8 bloody hours.
3: Oh, where did you end up?
4: Bloody nowhere. My brother had foolishly picked the most indolent cow on the farm. It was entirely stationary. The stag night shenanigans were less than hilarious. I can't trust a loke anyway. You know what he's like. He doesn't appreciate multiple low-return retail. You know, he wants to put a web cafe over there.
3: What, in the Wall of Crisps?
4: Yes, in the Wall of Crisps. Imagine, huh? You are innocently trying to purchase a packet of nice and spicy knickknacks, and you're obstructed by a teenager chuckling at a crude video of a zookeeper with his head trapped in an elephant's bottom.
3: He's got some very funny ideas, that boy.
4: Oh, these bloody teeth.
3: Suppose it's an occupational hazard.
4: You're not bloody wrong, mate. But it's no comfort. I've got nothing to show for it. I mean, look at bloody Shane McGowan's, huh? Rotten teeth. But how did he get them? Drinking, isn't it? Huh? With Mick Jagger's. 10-pin bowling with Delamitri. Party buckets with the Brotherhood of Man.
2: Paintballing with Ice Cube.
4: Is Ice Cube in show business?
2: Yes.
4: Right, I'll accept that. Paintballing with Ice Cube. How did I get my teeth? Firing into the Bojos and the Chelsea Whoppers and the stupid rubbery little fried eggs when I was bored.
3: Ah, something will turn up.
4: Oh, I bloody hope so. Oh, well, I suppose I chose this life.
3: You didn't choose this life. This life chose you.
4: No, Dave, I chose this life. Right, come on. We have to alphabetize these erotic publications.
3: Why do we have to alphabetize them?
4: Well, do you have a better system? And, Kate, what was the loss-leading hook employed by the part-work classic Ross Kemp's Mysterious World of Conspiracies?
8: 3 miniature moon landing with part one?
4: Correct.
8: Oh!
4: Yes, it's a very distinctive laugh.
8: Thanks. Have I got the job?
4: It's most infectious. I think I've heard enough. I'll be in touch.
8: Cheery bye.
3: Well, she was excellent.
4: Yes, but she's not getting the job.
3: Why not?
4: Laughs like a witch.
2: Hello, Dad.
4: What do you want, Sanjay?
2: What do you mean, what do I want?
4: Well, what's all this hello business all of a sudden?
2: Can't pass the time of day with my own dad.
4: What?
2: What?
4: Sanjay, that is the longest sentence you've ever said in this shop. Your entrance is traditionally only accompanied by a lackluster harumph.
2: I've never said harumph in my life.
4: Sanjay, harumph is a state of mind, it's not a word. Dave?
3: Yes, well, the harumph was commonly used in Victorian times as a throat-clearing expression of the working man's lot at the time, it being quite an oppressive time as detailed in the serialised works of Dickens. And, of course, with the Industrial Revolution in its relative infancy, there was a great deal of expectorating, which in turn led to the development of Mr. McIntosh's patented harumph linctus, and later, harumph pastilles.
4: Do you mean pastels, Dave?
3: Aye.
4: But of course, this isn't Dickensian Britain. This is, what Britain would you say it is now, Dave, in terms of a seminal author?
9: Ludlam?
4: No. Bingy?
9: Zadie Smith?
4: Oh, no, I can't stick her.
9: Jade Goody.
4: Did she write a book?
9: Yeah.
4: Bloody hell. All right. Sanjay, this isn't Dickensian Britain. This is Jade Goodyan Britain. You have never been up a chimney, huh? You have never expectorated your own lung material onto a cobble. Huh? The only consumption that you have ever suffered from is the consumption of an out-of-date Muller fruit corner. Your life seems to consist of Pimp My Ride, the occasional maths lesson, and the seemingly endless quest to purchase the most elaborate trouser made by the hand of man. So I don't know what you got to harumph about.
2: I didn't harumph, I said hello.
4: Yes, because you want something, don't you?
2: No, I don't.
4: Yes, you do.
2: All right then. Can I borrow the Merc?
4: Oh! The Merc, is it? Huh? And what would you say you've done to merit the borrowing of said Merc?
2: Well, I said hello, didn't I?
4: Not enough. What would you say that you've done around here to merit it?
2: Nothing. But if you just let me have a shot on the Merc, I'll...
4: You'll what? You know what the Merc represents. It is years of hard shop time. It is hours of blistered fingers from hauling in enormous bags of cat litter. It is sitting on a drinks crate for so long that the crate manufacturer could and has used your ass as a template for the creation of new ones. It is countless sleepless nights from the psychological humiliation at the hands of an 8-year-old who tells you, and I quote, your crisps are both lackluster and poo. My blood is in that car, Sanjay, so you're not having it.
2: But, Dad, I need it for the prom.
4: The prom. Listen to him. The prom. Who are you supposed to be, huh? The Fonzarelli.
10: The prom. This isn't America, son.
2: I bloody wish it was America.
4: Oh, what is it with you kids, huh? You like American things, don't you, isn't it?
2: Yeah, well, it's better than here, isn't it?
4: Is it, though?
2: Yeah. Theme parks and 50 Cent and all-you-can-eat breakfast and the OC and Las Vegas and that. It's much better than here.
4: Ah, son, but see now, you've fallen into the trap, isn't it? You only get the good stuff. What about all the bad American things, huh? Like child beauty contests.
11: Morbid clinical obesity.
4: Huh? Serial killers.
11: The death penalty.
4: Guns.
11: Evangelists.
4: Mullets, without irony.
11: Cornbread.
4: I quite like cornbread.
11: Oh, strike that cornbread then. Aggressive foreign policy.
4: Yes, white supremacy. I hate the white supremacy. And 50 Cent and the OC in Las Vegas and all of that.
2: You guys suck. Everyone else is going to the prom.
4: I didn't say you couldn't go to the prom, Richie Cunningham. I just said you couldn't have the car.
2: But there's no point in going if I don't have a flash car.
4: Your school is 5 minutes away.
2: So?
11: Ah, I get it. He's taking a girl.
4: Are you?
2: It's no big deal, Dad.
11: Who is it? Who is it? Is it little Anushka?
2: No.
4: Good job and all. She's wrestling with severe scratch card addiction.
11: Who is it then? Is it Melanie?
2: No.
11: She's been lifting Twixes.
4: Oh, that reminds me. You tell your friend Melanie there's 2 days left in the chocolate bar amnesty.
11: So who does that leave? Who have you had your beady little eye on?
2: It's Naomi, all right?
11: Oh, you've done very well there, Naomi. Very nice manners. Dad takes the Spectator.
4: Yes, and her mother eschews the celebrity publications, yes. Indeed, the only time she's purchased a Hello magazine, I had the distinct impression she was embarking on a hospital visit.
11: How could you tell?
4: Well, it was bought in tandem with a word search. Yes, this is a good development.
2: Can I get the Merc then?
4: No.
2: Oh, come on, Dad. There must be something I can do.
11: Oh, go on, Ramesh. Why don't you give him the test?
4: Well, what's the point? His knowledge of shop is minimal.
11: Well, everyone else has had a crack, and he's desperate.
4: Okay, very well. Sanjay, answer me this. In the confectionery stanchion adjacent to the till, what is the classical placement of the topic? Don't turn around, and don't look into a reflective surface.
2: Don't have to. It's easy. Between the picnic and the Snickers. It's like the ascent of man, expressed in nut-based confectionery.
4: Shh, Dave, that was a lucky observation. Right, question number 2. On what fateful day did salt and vinegar crisps usurp cheese and onion from the green packaging? That dark day is etched into my memory.
2: 5th of March, 1998.
4: Bloody hell!
11: If it's any consolation, Ramesh, the association between cheese and onion and green was based on a false assumption, because in point of fact, neither cheese nor onion are actually green. If anything, cheese and onion should be in yellow packaging, but of course, that's long been the domain of roast chicken, and for a short while, the vaguely named curry crisp.
4: Well, I'd be lying if I said I wasn't impressed. Now, Sanjay, get this right, and maybe we can talk some car. Right. A distraught lady enters the shop and buys a sympathy card. What are the 3 Shopkeepers Guild approved utterances that can be used to ease the air of discomfort and embarrassment? You have 10 seconds starting now.
2: He, she had a good innings, The light that burns twice as bright burns half as long. It's always the good ones that go first. And he/she will be sitting in God's right hand now.
11: That's four. Fair play, Ramesh. He's done four.
4: All right, then. Sanjay, I will give you the keys.
2: Yes!
4: To the shop for 2 days while I have my teeth demagowned.
2: I hate you.

0: Right then, Sanjay, I will give you the keys.
1: Yes!
0: To the shop for 2 days while I have my teeth demagowned.
1: I hate you.
2: Right, Sanjay, I'll take a back seat. This one's yours.
1: Morning, Ted.
3: What then, young man?
1: I just want to apologise for my surly nature yesterday.
3: Oh, that's a lot of words.
1: Yeah, and the 10 years building up to yesterday.
3: Well, that's very big of you.
1: So, what can I get you today?
3: I could get used to this. Here, Dave, I'm just after saying I could get used to this.
4: Aye.
3: I'm just in for these tea bags and a word search.
1: May I suggest the one with Charlotte Church, straddling an inflatable pencil?
3: Oh, no. Oh, what else have you got?
1: Let's see. We've got EastEnders Cat Slater biting into a shiny red apple, Natasha Kaplinsky in a pair of waders cuddling up to a wriggly salmon, or there's this one with Paula Radcliffe holding a big polystyrene question mark.
3: I think I'll go for Kaplinsky. I like Kaplinsky.
4: So, off to the hospital, are you, for a visit?
3: No.
4: The word search is for your own consumption, then?
3: Oh, yes. I like word searches.
4: So, nice afternoon in. Word search, cup of tea.
3: That's the plan.
5: Sanjay, I've tenderised the Ted meat, the meat that is Ted, so time for you to move in for the kill, as it were.
4: What?
5: Oh, yeah, right. Yeah.
1: Know what would go lovely with that cup of tea, Ted?
3: What's that then?
1: Mint Viscounts.
3: Oh, you've hit the nail on the head there. Oh, bit indulgent though. Don't have any company or anything.
5: Oh, curveball.
1: What do you mean no company? Kaplinsky's coming round. I think the least she deserves is a wrapped biscuit.
3: You're right, son. Chuck in a packet.
5: Oh, nice recovery.
1: Right you are, Ted. That'll be £3.63, please.
3: I'll see you later.
4: Bye.
5: Well, well, well. Textbook shop. You needed a bit of prodding, but fair play. You saw the goods, you visualised, you extrapolated, and you hit them with the impulse buy.
1: Just basic psychology, really, isn't it?
5: Oh, you're feeling it.
1: What?
5: The buzz. The buzz of the sale. Oh, look at your rosy little cheeks. You're a natural shopkeeper.
1: Get off. I'm not a shopkeeper. Hello, Mr. Kennings. May I just say how sorry I am for your loss?
6: Do you mean my job or my wife?
1: Sorry?
6: Well, I just got fired from Langford's, didn't I?
1: So many good people were. I was referring to your good lady, though.
6: Yeah, thanks, yeah.
1: It's always the good ones that are taken first, isn't it?
6: Oh, yes. The light that burns twice as bright burns half as long.
5: She had a good innings, though, eh?
6: I'm sorry, Dave, it's just... Jeannie was killed by a cricket ball.
5: Oh, sorry.
1: Well, she'll be sitting on God's right hand now with the rest of the angels now, eh?
6: That's a great comfort to me. And quite perceptive from one so young. I'll just take this.
1: Well, Mr. Kennings, I think you might be interested in this.
6: What's this?
1: It's a new part work. Just came in from the wholesalers. It's called My Robot Pal. Palbot. Build your own talking robot?
6: Well, that's not for me, no. I can't even set the video. I leave that stuff to my wife.
1: Oh, there, Mr. Kennings. Here, take a wet wipe. Well, it's very simple. They talk you through all the steps, and by the end of it, you've got a companion, you know? For when you're feeling a little bit lonely around the house.
6: Well, I suppose it would be something to do, wouldn't it? Especially now I'm not working.
1: Of course, I'm not suggesting that this robot could replace your wife in any way.
6: Oh, no.
1: Free binder with part one?
6: Well, it's not often you get something for nothing these days, is it? Oh, that's cheered me up after my double tragedy. Count me in.
1: Certainly, Mr. Kennings.
6: Thank you, young man. Quite looking forward to my new robot pal.
5: Hey!
1: Bloody hell, Dave! What are you doing?
5: You wouldn't have seen this before, Sanjay. This is the part work trumpet. We always blow this when someone signs up.
1: Right in my ear!
5: Well, you're getting the hang of this boy.
1: Yeah, I suppose.
5: How did you know he was bereft, though? Mr. Kennings?
1: Oh, Dave. I thought you would have spotted it. Individual steak pie in a tin, plus wedding ring equals death or divorce. And at that age, got to be death.

0: sharp logic.
1: Dave, is that you?
2: Hello, Ramesh. How's it going then?
1: Not great. Seven fillings I have to get. I have been administered a local anesthetic. I'm only just out of slavering on the dental hygienist. She was quite magnanimous that this is an occupational hazard.
2: I suppose it is. Oh, Mrs. Gerber's coming.
1: Oh, tell Sanjay Radio Times. Radio Times. Tell Sanjay Radio Times. It's Thursday. She gets Radio Times.
0: Yeah, yeah. Sanjay, Radio Times, your dad says.
3: Tell Dad I know.
0: He says he knows.
1: Oh, now she's also partial to chocolate Wilbur's.
0: Your dad says she's partial to chocolate Wilbur's.
3: You tell Dad I know she's partial to chocolate Wilbur's.
0: Sanjay says he knows she's partial to chocolate Wilbur's.
1: Well, is she anywhere near the chocolate Wilbur's?
0: Your dad wants to... Hang on, I'll pass you over.
1: Sanjay.
3: Hello, Dad.
1: What is Mrs. Gerber's proximity to the chocolate Wilbur's?
3: She's nowhere near the chocolate Wilbur's. She's leaping at Bella.
1: Well, engineer her towards the chocolate Wilbur's.
3: How am I supposed to do that?
1: You and Dave, huh? Pincer movement.
3: I'm not doing that.
1: You bloody well are. Shepherd her into the chocolate Wilbur's zone.
3: I'm not doing that. It's embarrassing.
1: Don't you dare lose a sale. You remind her we stock chocolate Wilbur's this instant.
3: Right then. Bloody hell.
4: And Mrs. Gerber, just wanted to remind you that we have chocolate Wilbur's.
5: And what's that to me?
4: Well, my dad says you always buy one.
5: No, I don't.
4: That's what he said.
5: What are you trying to say? Are you trying to say I'm fat?
1: No, tell her she is Rubenesque and it is to her credit.
3: Shut up!
5: I beg your pardon?
3: Not you.
5: I don't always buy chocolate Wilbur's. I didn't even know they were called chocolate Wilbur's. I could have been buying them for a friend for all you know.
1: Ask her if she was.
4: Were you buying them for a friend? Ow!
5: Piss off, it's glandular. I'm no stopping here. And you can stick your Radio Times as well. I've just been laid off. Depressed now. Give her the chocolate, Wilbur. And don't think I'm paying for this.
1: No! That was a subscription.
4: She's gone, Dad.
1: Well, I hope you're happy.
4: I'm happy. You told me to do a pincer movement.
1: Right, that's it. You can't be trusted. I'm coming back.
4: Oh!
0: What's the matter?
4: I give up.
0: Oh, come on, son. You can't let this stop you. It's a little bump in the road. It takes years to master shop.
4: Nah, I'm done.
0: Oh, come on, son. What about the Merc?
4: Dad's right. That Merc's all about grafting in here, working all the hours God sends, talking gibberish with dull scum and deadbeats. Well, it's not going to happen to me. I'll get my own car, be a film star in that.
6: Right. Who's in charge?
7: Yes.
6: Is he? What is that music? I can't hear myself think. It's just noise, isn't it? You know what you need? Some Elkie Brooks.
0: Ah, Elkie Brooks. The fourth of Ronnie.
4: If you don't like it, nick off.
6: Don't you want my custom?
4: Why, what do you want? A scouring pad? A foam shrimp? Or maybe, ooh, viva Las Vegas! You're an eccentric tycoon who's splashing out on a new rain hood.
6: They're funny at that age, aren't they? My one's the same, always wishing me dead. Teenagers.
4: Don't be writing no checks your ass can't cash.
6: And they like the American things, don't they?
7: Yeah.
4: What do you want?
6: Don't be like that. Now, do you have any black magic?
4: Yes.
6: Terry's All Gold?
4: Yes.
6: Celebrations?
4: Yes.
6: Miniature Heroes?
4: Yes.
6: Milk Tree?
4: Yes.
6: And have you got them Belgian ones that look like shells? I can't stick them myself.
4: Yes.
6: Right, I'll take the lot.
4: Sorry?
6: I work at Langford's, don't I? Muggins here has been landed with organising 120 leaving dues. I haven't got time to go to cash and carry, so you're it. You subtly little sod.
4: Oh, you want a carrier bag? Bit previous for the loaf, isn't it?
0: Yeah, but we've earned it. 415, 420, 430, 440 quid. Off you. They'll talk of this day in the halls of independent grocer Valhalla.
4: Nothing to do with me?
0: Yeah, but it was on your watch, wasn't it? Falls under your jurisdiction. I think somebody will be riding in a luxury vehicle to the old prom.
4: Yeah. Shows you what Dad knows, eh? Son, that car was built from penny jewels and square crisps. Yes, it was, Dad. And thanks to an enormous fluke, I will be driving it to the prom. Lock and load.
0: Is that an American thing? Oh, that car looks just like the Merc.
8: Who parked that car next to a curb, bloody idiot?
4: And that man looks just like my dad. That's one sweet corsage right there, Naomi.
9: I'm so loving my corsage. It's
6: all that.
4: It is all that. Listen, babe, sorry we had to bail out on the merc. It's in the shop. Dad was high on anesthetics and he totaled her.
6: It's all good. I'm down with the van. It's old school.
4: Smashing?
6: What?
4: I mean, super sweet. Would you mind not sitting on the fruit corners?
7: Beautiful woman, John. Better be your husband. I'm sure you'll find a job soon.
6: Eh?
2: He said, here's your woman's own. Best wishes to your husband. I am sure he will find a job soon.
6: Oh, thanks very much. It's not all bad news, though. I got a tidy redundancy package. I feel a bit impulsive. I'll have a box of Terry's. Oh, you've run out. Bye for now.
7: Hello!
9: What's that?
2: He says, hello.
9: Hello, Dad. Oh, where's my internet cafe? Never mind. How did it go at the dentist, then?
2: He needs more work done.
9: Well, I'm back now. So if you need to toddle off to the old dentist, I'm sure I can run things for a bit. Maybe haul this place into the new millennium.
2: No need, Alok. This man is the answer to our problems. Mr. Kirkus, this is Alok. Alok? Mr. Kirkus.
10: Hello.
9: Oh. All right. Like that, is it? Hmm? Dad? You choose this man over your own flesh and blood?
7: Hmm.
2: He says yes.
9: So, Mr. Kirkus, tell me. Have you, like I have, spent your formative years almost exclusively adjacent to blackjacks?
10: No.
9: Do you have any experience in the retail trade?
10: No.
9: And do you have an unquenched thirst for the sale, even when the markup is minimal?
10: No.
9: Right. So, Dad, what is it that this so-called Mr. Kirkus has that I don't have?
2: A degree from Bristol University Dental School.
10: Okay, Mr. Marju, rinse and spit. You appear to have an entire fizzy cola bottle embedded in your premolar.

0: Bags, Mags and Bags, with Ramesh played by Sanjeev Kohli, Dave by Donald Cameron, Alok by Kevin Novak, Sanjay by Omar Raza, Bert by Gavin Mitchell, Janice by Marjorie Hogarth, Kate by Leah McRae, and Mrs. Gerber by Maureen Carr, with other voices performed by the cast. The director was Colin Gilbert, the producer was Gus Beattie. Bags, Mags and Bags is a Comedy Unit production for BBC Radio 4.
1: I came across Mr. Kipling in a meadow by the church. 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

0: you are, madam. If you have any complaint, don't hesitate to return it. We'll exchange it without question, provided you have the receipt, you haven't worn it, and it's not creased.
1: Captain Peacock.
2: Yes, Mr. Harmon.
1: Well, you told me not to come on the floor when the store was open without attracting your attention first.
2: That is quite correct, Mr. Harmon.
1: Oh, I see I've attracted your attention.
2: Go back. You've not had my permission.
1: Does that mean you don't want the first prize in Grace Bubba's lucky lottery what your department has won?
2: What was that?
1: I'm proud to tell you and pleased that you are now the proud possessor of a box at Convent Garden for 6 personages for the valet. There is the ticket.
0: Yeah. Oh, how wonderful.
3: Well, last time I had a box at Covent Garden, it was on me head and full of cauliflower.
2: Oh, no. There are the tickets for your counter, Mr. Klein. There are yours, Miss Brahms.
0: Thank you.
2: Oh, Miss Brahms, where's Mrs. Slocum?
0: Oh, she's in the fitting room taking off her coat.
2: We've been open for nearly 6 minutes, Miss Brahms. Go and get her.
0: Yes, sir. You're not drinking at this hour.
4: Of course I'm not, Miss Brahms. I'm just taking my slimming pill, only I've run out of water. And I can't bear neat gin.
0: Why don't you take the pill with the plain tonic?
4: Oh, I can't stand the taste of tonic. That's why I'm putting gin and lemon in.
0: Captain Peacock wants to see you.

0: Got a complaint customer. She brought one of them ribbed cardigans and it shrunk.
1: Oh, not another one.
0: Yeah, and it's your customer and all.
1: Leave it to me, Miss Brahms. I'm just in the mood. Now, madam, and what's the trouble?
2: Well, look at this. I followed the washing instructions to the letter, and look what's happened. And look at the label. It says quite distinctly, non-shrink. Madam.
1: I have here the identical garment. There. You see? Compare the labels. The label hasn't shrunk. You can't have a refund.
2: I assume that the instructions apply to the cardigan.
1: Did you? Well, hard cheese.
2: I'm going to take your name.
1: I'm sorry, madam. We're not allowed to give names.
2: Well, in that case, I shall remember your face.
0: Here, that was a bit hard, wasn't it?
1: Well, I'm fed up with them all. Complain, complain, complain. And she just caught me on a bad morning.
0: Did you spend last night on the booze?
1: Certainly not, Miss Brahms. I just thought I'd sleep better if I had a nightcap. I mean, you know I've been having these strange dreams lately.
0: Still about Mr. Humphreys?
1: Yes. He's different in my dreams. I'm beginning to see him in quite a new light.
0: Have you said anything to him?
1: No, but I do feel sometimes when I look at him that he knows something.
3: Hey, up. She's looking at you again.
4: I know. I can feel the hair standing up on the back of my neck.
3: Do you think she wants something?
4: I hope not. Do you know... I can't think what's come over her. I've only got to give her the slightest hint of a smile and she goes all wobbly at the knees. Watch this. See what I mean?
1: Oh, Miss Brahms, he smiled at me.
0: Well, it was only a little one.
1: Well, it's only 9:30. Anyway, last night, me and Mrs. Axelby went down to the Green Man for a quiet drink. Well, we hadn't had anything to eat, so we just had a couple of bags of pork scratchings and some bacon-flavoured crisps. And one of the crisps got stuck in my throat. And do you know it took 3 or 4 gin and tonics to shift it? And I think that one of those crisps was bad. Because when I got outside at 11:30, I felt quite dizzy.
0: What time did you go into the pub for your nightcap?
1: About 7:45. But do you know what I think happened? I think my body temperature dropped. Anyway, I hung on to this lamppost and we sang songs to keep us warm.
0: Bet you were glad when the bus arrived.
1: Well, the first one didn't stop. And I know he saw me because I lifted up my skirt and stuck my leg out. Just in case. And he put his foot down and he drove straight past us.
0: So you had to get on the next one?
1: No, but the one after that stopped. Oh, and the conductor was cheeky. Do you know, the bus was completely empty, but he made us go upstairs. So when I got off, I took his number.
0: Oh, well, I hope you wrote it down.
1: I didn't need to. It's on his hat.
4: Is she still looking at me?
3: No. Now, go on, tell us about the rave-up you had last night.
4: Well, it wasn't really a rave-up. It finished quite early. So about 6 of us went back to this bloke's flat that's got this video recorder, you see. I know he belongs to one of these adult X-rated video libraries.
3: Oh, I've heard about those.
4: Yeah. Well, he gets a discount being a theological student. Anyway, I wondered what happened. He pressed the button and bang, the screen went blank.
3: Oh, so you went home?
4: No. The sound was working, so we listened to that. But whatever they were doing must have been outside because I heard a lot of wind and shouting.
3: I expect it was an orgy.
4: That's what I thought, yeah. Especially when I heard some voice say, Mary Rose has turned over and I can see her bottom. Then a voice shouted, I want to see every man bent over an oar. I was just about to take my mother home when I heard this other voice say, which way do you want us to row, Mr. Baines? And I realised it was the Oneiden line.
5: Where's Mrs. Slocum now?
0: Oh, she's in the ladies fixing her makeup.
5: She's hardly been at her counter at all this morning.
0: Well, to tell the truth, and I don't like telling tales, but I'm very worried about her.
5: I must say her behaviour has been a little strange lately.
0: Well, she says her nerves are bad. She's been having these disturbing nights.
5: You mean disturbed nights?
0: No, disturbing. She's got this man on her mind and she keeps dreaming about him. You know, erotic dreams.
5: Really? Yes, they do fantasize at that age, don't they?
0: Oh, yeah. I've got an aunt what's got the hots for Richard Baker.
5: Who has Mrs. Slocum got the hots for?
0: You'll never believe it.
5: Who?
0: Mr. Humphreys.
5: Really? Yes, they do fantasize at that age, don't they? Has she told him about this?
0: Well, not in so many words, but every so often she drops him a little hint. Look, watch.
3: Look, here she comes.
4: Oh, you deal with her, Mr. Klein, will you?
6: Oh. Was there something you wanted, Mrs. Slocum?
1: Well, I want to buy a present for a rather special gentleman.
6: Ah, well, what do you have in mind? Ties, handkerchiefs, socks?
1: Oh, they're not very romantic, Mr. Klein.
6: How about a nice pair of Y fronts?
1: Shut up. Well, I had wondered about a pair of gloves to keep his hands warm. Oh, he has such artistic hands.
6: And what kind of gloves did you have in mind, then?
1: Well, just show me what you've got.
6: Size?
1: Well, about Mr. Humphrey's size.
6: Oh. Mr. Humphreys, Mrs. Slocum wants to try your hand for size.
4: It's very busy brushing a hat at the moment, Mr. Clark.
3: I'll do that, Mr. Humphreys.
4: Thank you, Mr. Spooner. I shall remember that kindness.
6: Here we are. Chinese rabbit, English mole, Venezuelan Scotch terrier, kangaroo, chamois, leather, plastic, string, wool, and, if you'll pardon the expression, pigskin. What sort of personality does the gentleman have?
1: Suede.
6: Suede. Ah, well, here we are. Beautiful suede, inside and out. Try them on, Mr. Humphreys. Ah, now that is a beautiful glove. Just feel it, Mrs. Slocum. You know, I always say a glove like that really sets a hand off.
3: I think it set her off.
6: We have it in three shades, you know. What colouring does the gentleman have?
1: Well, fair, wavy hair, startling blue eyes, and a strong, sensitive chin.
3: I wonder why she didn't mention the gap in the teeth.
4: Mr. Spooner, get a broom. Stop with me, sweet.
6: I take it then you'll settle for these.
1: Yes, put them on my account.
6: It's £22.
1: Oh, when you've lost your heart to the man of your dreams, what's £22?
6: £22 is the price of the gloves, plus VAT, minus staff discount. Would you like me to gift wrap them?
1: No, just leave them on him.
6: You like some sugar in your black coffee, Mr. Humphreys?
4: No, thank you, Mr. Klein. I'll have it neat. I need something to calm my nerves.
0: She put it into words, then?
4: No, she put it into a pair of gloves.
5: Where has she got to?
0: She's gone to the pub for a...
5: Oh.
4: Do you know, I'd no idea any of this was happening.
0: She's had a thing about you for weeks. That's why she's been hitting the bottle.
4: Why didn't you tell me?
0: Well, I thought it would wear off.
6: She's a fine woman. There's a lot of love going to waste there.
4: First time I felt sorry for her cat.
3: I expect it's a new experience for you, Mr. Humphreys.
4: On the contrary, Mr. Spooner. Quite a lot of ladies have thought twice about me. The trouble is, it's usually the second thought that puts them off.
6: You know, it seems to me that if we're not very careful, we're going to have an alcoholic on our hands.
5: I think the best way of dealing with the situation is to find someone else on whom she can lavish her affection. But that might take her mind off Mr. Humphreys.
6: It's very difficult, you know. When I was a young man, there was this girl with frizzy hair and staring eyes and fat ankles. And every morning when I got to the station, she was there, staring at me. And then she'd get in the compartment and sit right opposite me, staring. And every night it was the same thing.
4: How did you get rid of her?
6: I didn't. I married her. And now the frizzy hair's gone grey and thin. The eyes stare out from behind big, thick spectacles.
5: What about the ankles?
6: Don't mention the ankles.
0: I think Captain Peacock's got the right idea.
3: What sort of a mug are you conning to taking notes of that old trout?
5: Spooner, If you continue to speak in that way about a senior member of staff, you'll go and sit at another table.
0: Mrs. Slocum might be an old trout, but she's got a lot of nice sides to her.
7: Like what?
0: Well, she's very kind when she hasn't been hitting the bottle.
5: She's not as fat as she was.
4: You're quite right, Captain Peacock. There's definitely traces there of when she used to be quite a nice-looking woman.
0: Trouble is, she's lonely.
5: Well, if she's lonely, she ought to advertise in one of these contact magazines.
0: Oh, no, she's too much pride for that.
4: Well, we could do it for her. We could send them in, get the replies and pass them on to her. I'll write it all down. How would you describe her?
8: Old bat seeks comfortable tree to hang in.
5: I shan't tell you again, Mr. Spiller.
4: I think petite lady.
8: Oof, hardly petite.
4: Well, she will be by the time she's finished her swimming pills. Petite lady with own home seeks kind, understanding male companion of the opposite sex.
8: That's a waste of words. If he's a male companion, he must be of the opposite sex.
4: In my experience, it's better to be safe than sorry.
5: You have to state what her interests are. They always put that.
4: What are her interests?
0: Pubs and that pussy of hers.
4: Well, to save any misunderstanding, I'll just put pubs. There. Now then, we'll get the replies, vet them, and pass them on to her.

0: I expect you've been wondering what's happened to me. Well, I just popped into the pub for a packet of cigarettes, and on the way back, as I was passing the beauty parlor, they literally dragged me in and insisted that I try this on Apro. And you know, as soon as I got it on, everybody said how it suited me.
1: All you need to do now is take all your clothes off, get on a white horse, and you could ride to the streets of Coventry. As the bride of Frankenstein. All right, I'm going. But I'd like to state here and now that I'm being victimised for my opinions, and I shall complain to the Council for Civil Liberties.
2: Since you've spent most of the coffee break taking uncivil liberties, I don't fancy your chances.
0: Thank you, Captain Beacock.
3: Mrs. Slocum, you've not bought that wig, have you?
0: Well, no, but the sales girl said that as soon as I put it on, the years seem to just drift away.
1: Wear it round the other way, they'll be right out of sight. Watch your coffee out by the bar exit. How long was it since you put that ad in that magazine?
4: Well, let me see, what she bought me. She bought me a pair of gloves, silk hanky, a pair of socks, some aftershave, a writing pad, some envelopes, and a pair of shorted pyjamas. I'd say about 10 days.
1: Shouldn't we have been hearing something by now?
4: Oh, I got some replies last night. I phoned one man. He sounded quite nice. He's coming in on his way to work this morning to be introduced.
1: What about the others?
4: Well, my mother came back, and I couldn't very well sit there on the phone talking to strange men, saying, hello, you don't know me, but I went round to the post office. I've sent telegrams to everybody. They go, I've told them to come in here, ask for me, and I'll introduce them.
2: Good morning, sir.
5: Good morning.
2: Are you being served?
5: Mr. Humphreys.
2: Ah, he's over there, sir. Mr. Humphreys, a gentleman for you.
4: Good morning, sir.
5: Good morning.
4: What's it to be?
5: Well, who knows, young man? Probably the happiest day of my life.
4: Beg your pardon?
5: Oh, well, I've come about the lady in the advert.
4: Oh, yes. Oh. She's behind you on the lady's counter.
5: Oh, really? Oh, sorry. Yeah. Which one? The one on the left or the one on the right?
4: And the one on the left.
5: On the left. Oh, yes.
4: Can you see?
5: Yes, thank you. Good morning.
2: You cross him up for a start.
1: Yeah.
0: Now, pass those tights down to me, Miss Brahms. I'm going to shove them all into this bottom drawer.
6: I could do that for you.
0: No, I'm better doing it. It takes me mind off other things.
1: Blimey, look what's arrived.
4: I should never have described her as petite.

0: out. She's smiling at you again.
1: I'm not looking.
0: We'll have to in a minute. She's coming over.
1: I'll tell you another thing. I'm not sitting next to her at the opera house. No. Otherwise, I'm not going.
2: How are you this morning, Mr. Humphreys?
1: Bright-eyed and bushy-tailed, Mrs. Slocum.
2: You've broken my dream. Last night I dreamt that you were Squirrel Nutkin. And I was a little lady squirrel. And you'd built your house halfway up a oak tree.
1: Was it thatched in dandelion leaves?
2: How did you guess?
1: I never use anything else.
2: Well, anyway, in my dream, I climbed up the tree and I knocked on your little door. And you pretended you weren't in, so I had to kick it down. And there you were, hiding behind your acorn. What do you suppose that means?
1: It means I've got to build it a damn sight higher next year.
2: Love a man with a sense of humour. I always say if a man can make you laugh, everything else will follow.
1: In my case, Mrs. Slocum, it may be a very long way behind.
2: I brought these for you. I thought they'd be lovely in front of a little log fire.
1: I haven't got a log fire.
2: Haven't you? I know where there's a lovely one.
3: Mrs. Slocum, would you be good enough to return to your own counter? Mr. Humphreys is not here for idle chit-chat. He's here to serve customers.
2: In that case, I'll have a size 48 nightshirt.
1: Size 48? That's big enough for two.
2: Exactly.
4: Yes, yes. Well, I appreciate that as colleagues of Mrs. Slocum, you have been trying to cover for her. But it's been plain to me for some time that she's not been herself. As witness these letters of complaint from customers, calling her a crabby old cow. And a tetchy old trout. And a miserable old bat. Captain Peacock, in all your experience, have you ever known one of our employees to be described like that?
3: Not by a customer, sir.
4: Well, the reason for all this becomes clear upon the discovery of these items. Gin and gin again. Now, where is she now?
3: Perhaps she's still having lunch, sir.
4: Captain Peacock, she hasn't even been into the canteen. Enter.
5: We found Mrs. Slocum, sir. She was in the four-hour bar next door.
4: Oh.
5: I think it temporarily slipped her mind what the time was and where she worked.
2: Mr. Rumble, I hope you're not labouring under the misapprehension that I was in there boozing. I only popped in to buy a packet of crisps.
4: Mrs. Slocum, without doubting your word for one moment, would you mind blowing into this bag?
2: Certainly, Mr. Rumphole.
4: And I must warn you that your whole future at Grace Brothers may depend upon the result.
2: Only another 100 yards to go.
6: Keep at it, Mr. Grace.
2: Oh, there we are.
6: I've got a surprise for you. You've been doing it on your own for the last 5 minutes.
2: Oh, you get used to that sort of thing at my time of life.
6: Come along, you should be feeling fit and healthy now. Oops.
2: Oh, come in.
5: There's a bloke outside wants to sell you a medical chair.
2: A medical chair? What's that do?
5: Well, it's electrically operated and it sort of relaxes your limbs. Like, you sit in it, switch on and it makes you do this.
2: I do that anyway. Tell him to go away.
5: Oh, all right. Go away.
7: Mr. Grace, The first floor say if you want them to wait outside any longer, could they have coffee and sandwiches?
2: Oh, tell them to come in.
7: Come in.
8: After you, Miss Mount.
2: Rumbo, get in here immediately and bring that medical report with you.
8: Well, get on with it.
4: Yes, sir. As Mrs. Slocum's behaviour was so at variance with her normal character, we had the case examined by an eminent psychiatrist. And, well, sir, what in effect he says is that Mrs. Slocum appears to have built up a fantasy world for herself. And in this world, she's deluded herself that she's in love with Mr. Humphreys. Now, as Mr. Humphreys has failed to respond, understandably...
1: Very understandably.
4: Mrs. Slocum was taken to the bottle.
8: I didn't need to pay £100 to hear that. What's the cure?
4: Well, sir, the psychiatrist says that in his experience, when fantasy turns into reality, it often fades away.
8: Ah, in other words, if Mr. Humphreys had a go at her, she'd run a mile.
4: Yes, sir.
8: There's no problem then, is there, Mr. Humphreys?
1: Well, I must confess, Mr. Grace, I would find it very difficult.
8: Well, just pretend she's that girl that I get so excited about in Dallas. What's her name?
9: Sue Ellen.
8: Oh, my leg's gone.
1: Thinking about Sue Ellen wouldn't necessarily help me.
10: How about J.R.?
11: Don't you always go like that when you think about J.R.?
1: No, it's not him, it's that hat.
4: Well, sir, the fact remains that if Mr. Humphreys could steel himself to, as it were, make a bold advance, the shock might cure her.
3: As I'm sure none of us wants to lose Mrs. Slocum.
11: Oh, no, we're all very fond of her.
1: So I'd have to find the right place and the right moment.
10: How about in the box at the ballet tonight? You can pretend it's the back row of the pictures and, you know, get in there. Whee!
11: It'll be better at Covent Garden because the usherettes there don't have torches, so you can get in there and whee hey.
9: What ballet are you going to see?
3: The Nutcracker Suite.
5: Be as quick as you can, we've missed the beginning.
2: Oh, I'm very sorry, Captain Peacock, but I had to have another drink. I've got this awful dry feeling at the back of my throat. I think it's the new perfume I'm wearing.
10: When are the Nutcrackers coming on?
3: That's the big one at the end.
10: Oh, she isn't all. I'd noticed her.
3: No, I mean that ballet's in the second half of the programme.

0: dog that jumped high.
1: Oh, look what's just come on. Isn't he handsome?
2: Yes, that's Noblakov. He's very big in Russia.
3: He's pretty big here, too.
1: Why is he twiddling her around like that, making her dizzy?
2: That's called a pirouette. And that's called an entrechat.
1: What's that?
2: Well, it's French. All the terms in ballet are in French. The entre, as in entre nous, means between.
1: And what's the other bit?
2: Well, chat, pronounced cha, means,
0: Oh, I know what that means. It's French for pussy.
3: When you see what he's doing to her, it must mean something else.
4: Shh, be quiet. Have they all forgotten the words?
2: No.
4: They don't have words in ballet, you ignorant book.
1: Why's she wagging her finger at him like that?
2: She's rejecting his advances.
1: Oh, she'd have to do a damn sight more than that in Catford.
3: This is the famous pas de deux.
4: I know what pas de deux means.
3: Father of twins.
5: Mr. Humphreys. I don't want to spoil your evening, but we set you next to Mrs. Slocum for a purpose.
3: You have spoiled my evening. What do I have to do?
1: Act like the man of her dreams and give her knee the tickle.
3: How do you mean?
1: Like this. Go on.
3: I think her leg's gone to sleep.
1: But give it a squeeze, like this. Go on, then.
3: I'm sorry, my mind was wandering. Nothing.
1: We'll have to take it a stage further.
3: How do I take it a stage further?
1: Like this.
3: I can't do that to Mrs. Slocum.
1: Well, take her hand and do this.
3: Miss Brock! Where did you learn to do that?
1: In Catford. Now, get on with it.
3: She's dropped off.
2: Surely she hasn't been drinking in the box.
3: No, out of it. Liqueur chocolates.
2: Well, Mr. Humphreys, it would seem that for the moment your problems are over.
3: On the contrary, Captain Peacock, they're just beginning.

0: Would you credit it? 50-odd years of baking it same old Ovies. 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Still with same wheat germ goodness, but a bit softer like and less crusty. I told them I'm too old to change my ways now. I'll put one at Lance onto it. Very nice, young Harold. If you like that sort of thing.
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2: Hold it. 15 seconds from now, you'll see the picture he just took. See? With the Polaroid Land camera, you get bright, sharp pictures in 15 seconds. Snap, pull, peel. It's that easy. Is there any better way to get pictures of the family?
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4: Bob Cherry hailed the fat owl.
5: Back up, Bunter!
6: Beast!
7: Put it on, old fat man.
6: Shan't walk, I shan't, yeah.
7: We shall be late for calling over if we hang about, Bunter.
6: Beast, you're
7: Look
6: old beast.
7: Here, Bunter. Step out. Do you want lines from Quelch, you fat chump?
6: No.
4: Billy Bunter remained where he was and jerked a fat thumb up the shady path that wound through Poppercourt Woods. Forbidden territory to all inhabitants of the county of Kent outside Sir Hilton Popper's estate.
6: Oh, look, we'd have lots of time if we took that shortcut.
5: Might run into one of our Popper's keepers.
6: So, who's afraid of old Popper and his keepers? If you fellows funk it...
7: Who funks it?
6: You bull, you jolly well do. Oh, come on, look here. Screw up your courage to the sticking plaster, as Shakespeare says.
5: Oh, my hat.
6: Come on, I'm blessed if I see anything to cackle at. Come on, screw up your courage to the sticking plaster, and onward. I'm going.
4: Bunter settled the disputed point by turning off the bank and rolling into the footpath through Poppercourt Woods. Harry Wharton and Co. stared after him. The looks were expressive. To be called funks by the fat and fatuous owl was exasperating. To hang back where Bunter ventured to lead was quite intolerable. Bob Cherry stepped into the footpath after the fat owl.
5: Come on, you fellas!
6: Hello, hello, hello.
4: Bob Cherry signalled to the juniors to come to a halt. Someone was close at hand in the wood, a little ahead of them. It could hardly be anyone but one of Sir Hilton Popper's keepers. Five fellows stood as still as mice, but one fellow did not.
6: I say, you fellows!
7: Quiet!
6: What I say? Let's bolt!
4: The man was emerging. A fat junior backed into the wood on the other side of the path and plunged away among the trees.
6: Yahoo!
5: Oh, that funky fat ass.
8: The game's up now. The helpfulness is terrific.
7: Oh, it's not a keeper.
4: The man ahead emerged into the footpath. He was a small, slim man dressed in dark clothes with a spotted tie and a bowler hat. Bob Cherry chuckled.
5: Only a false alarm. That Johnny was more startled than we were. He's trespassing too, I'll be bound.
8: But where's that fat idiot Bunter?
5: The benighted bandersnatch. He's gone. Shall I give him a shout?
8: Oh, yes, do. We want every keeper at Popper Court to gather round. Go it.
5: Well, we can't go after him and hunt him through the woods, and he jolly well won't come back, as he thinks that pimply merchant was a keeper. So what?
7: Push on. Bunter will wriggle out somewhere, I suppose, sooner or later. Bother him anyway.
5: Bother him, bless him, and blow him. And then some. Come on, the sooner we're out of this, the better. The next Johnny who shows up mayn't be a harmless trespasser.
6: Oh, crikey!
4: Bunter suddenly came in sight of a burly figure in gaiters, not 10 feet away from him. The stranger on the footpath hadn't been a keeper, but this man undoubtedly was. Bunter gasped.
6: Oh, crikey!
7: Here, stop, you!
4: Bunter would have fled, but there was not a run left in his little fat legs. In sheer desperation, he clutched at the gnarled trunk of an ancient oak and climbed. He was 10 feet from the ground when the keeper came tramping round the oak.
7: Oh, there you are!
6: No, I'm not, beast!
8: What?
6: I said beast!
8: Look here, you come down, you young scab. I know you belong to the school.
6: Yes, I do. I belong to Highcliffe School. That's right.
8: Highcliffe? You got a Greyfriars cap.
6: Have I? Oh, beast!
8: What's your name?
6: Smith.
8: Gavin.
6: No, Smith. Beast!
8: I'll take you to the master and he'll find out what your name is soon enough.
6: I've told you what my name is. You don't believe that my name is Jones?
8: Jones?
6: Yes. I mean, no, I mean Smith. And if you don't believe that my name's Jones, I mean Smith, then you can jolly well just ask any fellow at Greyfriars. I mean Highcliffe.
8: Are you coming down?
6: No, I ain't.
8: I'll tell you, I've got no time to waste here. I've got to see the master. The dog can take care of you.
6: Oh.
8: Here, Tiger.
4: The dog was a Yorkshire Terrier with a slight lisp, but lively and full of beans. Bunter noted without pleasure that he had a fine set of teeth.
8: Now then, young fella, me lad, you coming down?
6: No.
8: But if you don't, I'm leaving the dog to watch you. And keep you safe till I come back.
6: No.
8: You coming down?
6: No, you beast!
8: That does it. Watch him, Tiger. You up there, if you come down while Tiger's watching, I'm sorry for your trousers.
6: Sorry for his trousers.
4: With that, the keeper tramped away and disappeared into the wood in the direction of Popper Court. Harry Wharton and co. were anxious and exasperated. There was a small spot of anxiety and a large spot of exasperation. It was after prep and Bunter had not come in. Bob Cherry was uneasy.
9: That bloated burbler! Could even Bunter lose himself in Popper Woods?
10: Goodness knows. But I suppose nothing could have happened to him.
9: What could, Harry? Oh, the chump!
10: Oh, I say, fellows, Wingate of the Sixth is coming.
11: Now listen here, you lot. Any fellow here know where Bunter of the Remove is? He hasn't come in. Wharton? Was any fellow out of gates with him after class?
10: Yes. Bunter was up the river with us, Wingate.
11: Hmm. Well, didn't he come back with you then?
10: Only part of the way.
11: Well, you'd better go and tell Quilch, hadn't you? He wants to know.
10: Very good. I say, come on, you fellows.
4: Five fellows, not in a happy mood, made their way to the Remove Master's study. Billy Bunter groaned.
6: No.
4: How long he had been parked in that oak tree, Bunter did not know. It seemed rather like centuries to him. It was a great relief when, at last, a rustling in the wood announced that someone was coming. Then he heard the gruff voice of the keeper.
8: You're getting tired of that tree. Think you'd better come down.
6: Oh, no, come down. If you'll keep that rotten dog off.
8: All right. Kennel, Tiger.
6: Oh, Mikey, I say, what's the time?
8: Oh, turned 9:30.
6: What? Oh, no. Oh, that's after dawn. I say, I've got to get back to school. I'm going to get into a beastly, awful, fearful row now.
8: Oh, you got to see Sir Hilton first. Come on with you, you trespassing young rascal.
6: Ow! Let go! Get on my ear! Ow! You're hurting me! Let go!
8: Not until we reach the old, you young rascal.
4: Billy Bunter thought hard, and he thought long.
6: If I can just get away from the beast, even for just a moment, it'll be all right. Once I'm on the run, he'll never find me in this wood. I know. If I just lean over, that's it. You'll never catch me.
8: Come back here, you young tick. Where are you?
4: Seldom did Billy Bunter put on speed, but an arrow in flight had nothing on the fat owl as he shot away from the keeper into the wood.
6: Must have lost him by now. Yes, I jolly well thought of him all right. Oh, Lord. I'm so late, though. Oh, I say, it's as black as a hat in this wood. Oh, well, just a short trot to Greyfriars. Home to supper. Fellow can't miss supper, can he? Best foot forward. Oh, crikey! Ow! Oh! It really has got jolly dark. I can't see a thing. Oh, oh, crikey! It's a ghost! It's a ghost! No, it isn't. It isn't a ghost. It's an owl. God, it. Oh, no. Where am I? Oh, crikey! Oh, I'm lost. Oh, bees, bees. Oh. Maybe I'll just sit down. Just for a tick.
4: Oh. Bunter, tired in every fat limb, came to a halt and slumped down on a tree, and his eyes closed behind his spectacles. From somewhere in the far distance, a chime came through the night. It was midnight.
6: Oh, duck, duck, duck.
4: How long Billy Bunter's little round eyes had been shut behind his big round spectacles, he did not know. He was horrified to wake up to the sight of Sir Hilton Popper and his keeper chasing a fugitive straight in the direction of the fat owl himself.
12: There he goes! Don't worry, Sir Hilton, I'll catch him. He won't get far with your stamp, sir.
13: He has stolen the stamp. Do not let him escape.
6: Oh, crikey! He's coming this way! Oh, help! Oh, look out! Help! Yarrow, the
13: burglar's
6: got me! Help!
13: I'm cracking my knee! Get out of here! By God, the two of them, quick! Seize him, secure him!
12: I got him, sir! I got him safe, sir!
6: Oh, where's my speck?
13: Who is this? Looks like a schoolboy of some sort. Boys, stand up! Who are you? Stand yourself up! Up, up! Accomplice of this burglar, eh?
12: That's the boy I told you of, Sir Hilton, the young trespasser.
13: Ah, young rascal, I know you. You're a Greyfriars boy. Your name is Grunt or Hunt or Shunt. What is your name, boy?
6: Oh, crikey! Bunter, sir! Bunter, Bunter! Oh, that beast, he ran into me and he knocked me over! Oh, sir!
14: You silly young hound. If I had a hand loose, I'd wring that fat neck of yourn. I'd have got clear if you hadn't been in the way, blow
13: you. Silence, you! Hold him, Jenkins! Oh! Take the rascal away. He must be handed over to the police. I shall charge him by gad. Now, Grunter. Grunter, did you say your name was Grunter?
6: No, sir.
13: Bunter, sir. Ah, yes, I mean Bunter. Anyway, Grunter, you see, Grunter, you've been caught trespassing my woods. You are a young scoundrel, Grunter. However, you have been partly the means of catching this rogue who burgled my house, Dunter. I shall overlook your rascal. Galaxy for that reason, Stunter. Did you say your name was Stunter?
6: No, it's Bunter.
13: Oh, yes, follow me, Stunter. I mean, Grunter. That is Bunter's stupid name. Anyway, follow me. I shall send you back to Greyfriars.
4: It was a couple of hours after midnight, and the remove were all fast asleep, when the door opened and Mr. Quelch came in with Billy Bunter.
14: Lose no time, Bunter.
6: No, sir. Yes, of course, sir. Oh, sir. It's awfully late,
14: sir. I am aware of that, Bunter. You need not speak.
6: Yes, but I mean, seeing as it is so late, sir, I mean, maybe I could just stay in bed after rising bell tomorrow, sir. No?
14: You may not, Bunter.
6: No.
14: Good night.
10: Bunter, you'll be knighted, owl.
6: I say, you fellows, there was a burglary at Popper Court, and guess who caught the burglar? Me!
14: You caught a burglar?
6: Yes, Bull, I jolly well did. I mean, the burglar never just fell over me in the dark. I mean, if that's what you're thinking, no, nothing like that. I sprang at him like a lion, and I held him till they came up, and old Popper put his hand on my shoulder and said, "Splendid, splendid, you plucky lad." Ha ha, those were his very words. I did. And old Popper said, "Come along with me, my dear fellow." And they jolly well stood me a slap-up supper, yes, and they sent me home in a big car.
14: Didn't Quelch whop you?
6: Oh, no jolly fear, Wharton, old chap. Quelch has let me off. You see, he practically had to. Old Popper being a governor of the school and putting in, you know, a little word for me.
14: Well, it seems that the fat oyster is let off anyway, and we've got 300 lines all round.
6: Eh? Oh, what have you got lines for if you weren't copped?
14: We had to tell Quelch where we'd left you fat ass, when you didn't turn up for dorm. Quelch gave us 300 lines each for going out of bounds in Popper Court Woods.
10: Think that's funny, you fat chump?
6: Oh, well, I'm going to asleep. I haven't got lines. Oh, I say, what are you getting up for, Bull?
14: I'm going to swipe you with my pillow.
6: Oh, I see. Oh, no. Oh, crikey.

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The producer was Melanie Miller. Billy Bunter is a Rewind production for Radio 2.

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1: cheesecake. If you're paying this kind of money for a car, you'd want it to have a touch of style, legroom, four doors, and all that. And if this is what you had in mind, you don't even have to pay that kind of money for the new Skoda Super Estelle.
2: Skoda's new Super Estelle puts the man in the street
3: and his dog
2: on the road.

0: Arthur Haynes and Nicholas Parsons, assisted by Barney Gilbraith, in sketches by Johnny Spate, with music by the Temperance Seven, vocalist Whispering Paul McDowell. Driving very late at night, most drivers are apprehensive about stopping for hitchhikers, especially on the continent when one is driving along unfamiliar roads. But even abroad, when a man steps into one's headlights wearing a bloodstained bandage and waving his arms in distress, anyone with any feeling or consideration would automatically stop and do anything he could to help, even if the person in distress was a filthy-looking tramp.
1: I say, old chap, are you all right?
2: Yes, I'm all right, Tom. Thanks, yes.
1: I thought you'd had an accident.
2: Accident?
1: Yes, an accident.
2: Well, what makes you think I've had an accident, then?
1: Well, you've got a bandage round your head. It's all covered in blood.
2: Oh, that's not blood, mate. That's red ink.
1: Red ink?
2: Yes, I always wear this at night. I mean, lots of drivers won't stop unless they think you're injured.
1: Well, then you don't want to go to hospital.
2: No, it's very kind of you, but where are you making for?
1: Well, as a matter of fact, I'm going to Cannes.
2: Oh, that'll do me, too.
1: Putting that bandage round your head and making me stop just so that you could get into my car.
2: Well, you wouldn't have stopped if I hadn't been hurt, would you?
1: No, I certainly wouldn't.
2: Well, there you are, then. What are you moaning about? Anyway, I'm glad you stopped because it's a very nice car, this is.
1: Well, I happen to be in a hurry.
2: Well, that's lucky. I'm in a hurry, too, yes.
1: Oh, really?
2: Nice car, isn't it?
1: Well, I think so, yeah.
2: Was it limousine, then, is it? Limousine?
1: Well, of course it's a limousine.
2: I like a limousine, you know.
1: Really?
2: Lovely limousines. I love limousines. I don't like riding those little family saloons, though.
1: Really?
2: No, a bloke in a family saloon stopped just now for me, he says. I looked at him, I said, you go on. I said, there's bound to be a mug. There's bound to be a gentleman. And...
1: You prefer motor cars like this one, do you?
2: Oh, limousines, yeah. Always riding limousines if I can. I mean, you meet a better class of people, don't you?
1: Yes, I'm sure.
2: I like the convertibles best, though.
1: Really?
2: Convertible's a lovely car, convertible.
1: I'm sure.
2: What year is this, then?
1: This happens to be a 1961 model.
2: Oh, last year's, is it? Mm. Not a bad car. How much you pay for it, then?
1: I don't see what it's got to do with you, but it... Fairly common knowledge, this particular model happens to be just over £6,000.
2: 6,000?
1: Just over 6,000, yes.
2: Oh, you bought the standard model then, did you?
1: I happen to be very pleased with the motor car.
2: Oh, I'm sure you are. It's a lovely car. Right, turn right here then.
1: Turn right? I don't wish to turn right. I'm going to Cannes.
2: Look, don't argue. Turn right, mate.
1: I don't wish to turn.
2: But I'll put your indicator out. Turn right.
1: Oh, what are you doing? You fool. Look at what you're doing. Keep on the road. Keep your hands to yourself. I'm trying to drive this car. I'm the one with the hands on the wheel. I just behave yourself. Well, I'll stop and I'll chuck you out.
2: Well, I wanted to turn right. You've made a very nice turn in there, I might tell you.
1: You happen to be there.
2: Very, very nice turn in.
1: Thank you very much indeed. I do happen to be fairly experienced at handling this car.
2: Yeah, well, you got round that corner all right.
1: Thank you very much indeed.
2: With a little bit of help. I must say the car's nicely sprung, though.
1: Yes.
2: Not like the convertibles, though. They're quite comfortable. Quite.
1: You keep going on about convertibles.
2: Well,
1: what
2: I mean...
1: do you... Convertible model.
2: Well, Lord Crawley's got one.
1: Lord Crawley?
2: Lord Crawley, he's got a marvellous model, he has.
1: Oh, yes, yes.
2: Made for him especially, it was.
1: Yes, yes, yes.
2: Always picks me up on the Great West Road, he does. He says, this old Arthur, pick him up. He says, pick him up, don't miss him. He missed me the other morning, though. Still, he wrote me a letter apologising, so it was all right. Lovely car, that is. Do you know what he's got in his car? He's got the most terrific cocktail cabinet,
1: yes. Yes, really, yes. Well, I happen to have a cocktail cabinet in my motor car as well.
2: Have you?
1: It was a very special one. I thought it up myself, and it's been built to my own design.
2: Is it? Well, I can't see it. Where is it, then?
1: Well, of course you can't see it.
2: Is it concealed, then?
1: It's concealed. Of course it's concealed.
2: Is it?
1: Yes.
2: Where is it? Go on, tell me where it is. No, I can't see it, honest.
1: No, can't go on.
2: Go on, tell me where it is. Go on, you're kidding me.
1: No, you haven't
2: got a cocktail cabinet.
1: Yes,
2: go on, now, where is it, then? Go on, tell me where it is.
1: Well, you'll see that little button over there with the red stripe on it.
2: Yes.
1: Press it.
2: You sure it'll be all right?
1: Oh, I'm fine, all right. No,
2: I'll press it then, sir.
1: Yes,
2: and then I'm going to press it then. Oh! Oh! Oh, you little tinker. You got it under the seat.
1: Yes.
2: Oh, you've got it full up and all. Look, it's all the different bottles in it, isn't it? Yeah. Hey, what time is it?
1: 10:30.
2: Blimey, it's cocktail time. Well, I might as well mix them. What can I mix for you, then?
1: I never drink when I'm driving.
2: Don't you really? That's very sensible. I'm glad I'm not driving. Oh, well, cheers.
1: Cheers. Tell me, has Lord Crawley got anything else in his car that I haven't got?
2: Oh, yeah, he's got a partition. He's got a glass partition.
1: A partition?
2: Yeah. That's so the chauffeur can't do any earwigging when me and his lordship are talking high finance.
1: High finance, my dear good fellow. What sort of high finance could you and Lord Crawley possibly be discussing?
2: Well, I don't know. Sometimes his lordship sees me a bit skint and he sort of wants to offer me a loan of a quid, you know. That's why I had the partition built, so that it doesn't embarrass me in front of the chauffeur.
1: No. Well, there, Lord Crawley and I do differ. I haven't got a chauffeur. I prefer to drive myself.
2: Oh, well, in that case, I won't be embarrassed, then, if you haven't got a chauffeur. If you want to lend me a pound, like, you know.
1: Lend you a pound, really? I never lend money to strangers.
2: And you're quite right, too. That's what I wouldn't. I wouldn't lend money to strangers. But I don't look on you as a stranger. I think you're a very nice gentleman. I mean, you give me a ride in your car. I reckon that's very friendly indeed. Do you know, you're so friendly, I wouldn't mind borrowing a pound off of you.
1: Oh, there.
2: Right, turn right here, then.
1: Turn right, are you sure?
2: Of course I'm sure. I know these roads. Go on, keep now. Turn right. Oh. Right, that's it. Right, now keep on till I tell you to stop. Right, stop right here, right now.
1: Okay,
2: that's it.
1: Right. Are you ready now?
2: Tack up, walk. Right, that's it. Thank you very much. That's very kind of you. Now, what about those £2 you were going to lend me?
1: £2? What £2? £2 was never mentioned.
2: Well, what was mentioned, then?
1: Well, there was some talk of £1.
2: But you said you were going to lend me £2.
1: My dear good man, I never said I was going to lend you £2. You brought out the whole subject of money in pounds. There was £1 was mentioned, that's all. Just £1. £1, that was all was mentioned.
2: Oh, I'll have to make do with that, then. That's all I could...
1: All right, look, if I give you £1, will you get out of my car now? Thank goodness for that. Here we are, then. Here is £1.
2: Thank you very much. Very kind of you, sir.
1: Oh, just a minute, before you get out. Just so I want to get a can. Now, am I on the right road here?
2: Oh, you were making for can, weren't
1: That's
2: you?
1: Right, yes.
2: Right, let's try and help you now. You've been kind to me. Let's try and help you. Now, then, you know where you picked me up?
1: Yes, I shall never forget it.
2: Right, well, go back to there, then.
1: But that was about 40 miles back.
2: Yeah, I know. You know where you turn right?
1: Yes.
2: Well, if you turn left there, Cairns is about a mile in front of you.
1: Get out! Get out of my car!
0: Temperance 7, in a spirit of generosity and good humour, now proposed to perpetrate on an unsuspecting public an item entitled The Mooch.

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0: What can we do for you here today? Do you interest in the antiques, are you?
1: Well, I'm not exactly want to buy anything. I just wanted to know if you sort of, if you buy pictures here, like.
0: Well, we do buy works of art, and not just any old picture, you know. Why, have you got a few Van Goghs or some Rembrandts to sell? Or maybe you've got the missing Goya.
1: Well, I don't know anything about Goethe's, mate. All I know is I've got a... I've just got a picture here for sale, that's all. Just have a look at it, see if it's any good to you.
0: Well, I'll certainly have a look at it. I
1: just have a, just see if you can give me something on that, that's all. Just good. A few bob, that's all.
0: Heavens! Just a minute, will you? Well, I just want to go and have a little word with my governor, if you don't mind. I say, sir, excuse me, quickly, over here. Look, sir, have a look at that.
2: Good heavens! Where did you get this?
0: Somebody just brought it in.
2: It's the missing Van Eyrick. Yes, it's been missing for years.
0: Yes.
2: How did you get hold of it?
0: Well, this old Spivvy just brought it in. He apparently wants to sell it.
2: Well, buy it off him, you fool. Sir, yes, that's the missing Van Eyrick. It's worth thousands. Go and buy it off
0: him. Yes, I'll go and right away and buy it off him. This little picture of yours now, well, you know, we might be interested in it, you know. We might, you know, manage to give you something on it. How much were you thinking of asking?
1: Well, I don't know, really. I don't know much about pictures. I don't know what they're worth. Mm. I don't know anything about them at all. Mm. What about 100 quid?
0: Done. I mean, oh, yes, yes. Certainly. Of course, yes. £100. Oh, yes, yes. There we are. £100.
1: Right, thank you very much. Very kind of you.
0: It's beautiful, isn't it? Beautiful. Absolutely beautiful.
1: I'll take it you like it, then.
0: Oh, I'm absolutely enchanted with it.
1: Well, in that case, then, do you want to buy another one like it?
0: I beg your pardon. Did you say another one? Like this?
1: Yeah, I've got two more.
0: Two more? Like this?
1: Yeah, exactly like that.
0: Well, you don't mean exactly like this,
1: do
0: you?
1: They're identical. They are. You have a look. They are. You can't tell them apart. Look.
0: Good heavens, I... Just a moment, will you, please? I'll just wish to have a go and have a word with my governor.
2: Did you get the picture?
0: Yes, but look, something's wrong, sir. Something's wrong. Look, very wrong. He's shown me two more like it. Look, absolutely identical. Just have a look. See?
2: What? Two of these are obviously copies.
0: Yes, I know, but which?
2: I don't know. Look, we'll just have to buy all three. Obviously, one of these is the original. It's the only way to get it. I'll talk to him.
0: Yes, very good, sir. You go and talk.
2: Ah, well, Mr.
1: Ains. Ains is the name,
2: yes,
1: A.J. Wine, yes.
2: Mr. Haynes.
1: Capital H.
2: Yes. Well, I like these other two pictures you brought in. I like them just as much as the other one. How much did you want for them?
1: Well, I don't know. Your mate's just given me 100 quid for the other one. These two others, they look just as good to me, these two.
2: Yes, sir. Give him another £200.
0: Certainly, sir, yes. £200, there we are.
1: You know, it's nice to have done business with you.
0: Oh, I can say exactly the same, too. Oh, yes, I can indeed, oh, yes. Oh, just a moment before you go. You haven't got any more pictures like these, have you?
1: Oh, no, that's a lot. That's a lot,
0: good,
1: maker.
0: Good, good. Thank goodness for that. So, that is the lot, is it?
1: Mind you, I can always get you some more if you want them.
0: You can? Well, what do you mean you can get us some more? From where? How?
1: Well, it's easy. My Hoppo paints them.
0: Your Hoppo? What? He does what?
1: My mate, he paints them.
0: He paints them himself?
1: Yeah, he copies them from an old painting he found the other day.
0: An old painting? Like these?
1: It's exactly like that.
0: That must be it. Yes, of course, that must be it. Yeah, look, sir, I was, your friend, this old painting of his, you know, the one you were talking about. He wouldn't like to sell it, would he? I mean, you know, not that we're particularly interested. We just thought we might like to have it, you know, with these three here. It might make a rather charming set, don't you think?
1: Well, I don't know, really. I mean, I don't think he would somehow.
0: You don't think he'd
1: sell it? I don't think he'd sell it, no.
0: I would give him £300 for it.
1: No, I don't think he would, no. I'm sure he wouldn't sell it.
0: We will offer you £500 for it.
1: Well, I don't think he'd sell it.
0: £600.
1: I honestly don't think
2: offer him £1,000!
0: Look, my dear fellow, you go home and tell your friend for this old painting of his, we will give him £1,000.
1: Look, mate, don't be balmy. He wouldn't sell that picture for 50,000 quid.
0: Why not?
1: It's the missing Van Eyrick.
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0: As election time draws near, we all of us, young and old, get a little excited. Arguments start in the locals, and when the candidates call, we've all got questions. The main one being, what's in it for us?
1: I'm sorry, mate. I thought you were the landlord.
2: Well, I'm not the landlord. Throwing buckets of water at me like that. I'm your political candidate, my good man. I'm the political candidate in this forthcoming by-election.
1: Oh, well, in that case, I'll come down then.

0: and the burglars.
1: No, mate, landlords and bailiffs. I mean, you get a bit behind me, they rent down this street and they try and eject you.
2: Oh, I see. You can't afford to pay your rent, eh?
1: Well, not since they stopped me sick pay, no. I mean, that's how they treat you in this country.
2: Really?
1: An ex-soldier, me, too, mate.
2: Ex-soldier, too.
1: Fought for me country, I did.
2: Really?
1: Up to me neck in muck and bullets, mate. Fighting, or wasn't I having to go out there? Suddenly come back and they stop your sick pay.
2: Well, I think that's absolutely terrible. Tell me, when did they stop your sick pay?
1: About 2 years ago.
2: 2 years ago? And you haven't paid any rent since then?
1: Well, I told you, didn't I? I'm a bit behind.
2: A bit behind? 2 years?
1: Well, that's a bit behind, isn't it?
2: It's a good bit behind.
1: All right, so it's a good bit behind, but there's no need for him to get sort of nasty, is it? I mean, they're rent mad, they are, these landlords. They're rent potty, that's all they are. That's all they think about is collecting rent. Capitalists, that's what they are, mate. Dirty, rotten, stinking capitalists, that's what they are.
2: I do think you're exaggerating a little there, but anyway, why did they stop your sick pay?
1: Well, because I'm not ill anymore.
2: Well, I mean, really, you can't expect to draw sick pay if you're not ill, can you?
1: Well, that's not the point, mate. I mean, I was dependent upon that money. I mean, I started a budget and run up debts on it. And all of a sudden, they cut you off just like that. I mean, they go and get you better without any warning. I mean, it's all very well, mate, getting you better, but cutting off your sick pay can make you ill again, I'll tell you that, mate. I mean, I was prostrated for about 6 weeks after that. I had to take to me bed, I did. I mean, no governor's going to stand for that, is he?
2: Well,
1: it's
2: I was
1: ridiculous.
2: Actually,
1: he's not going to pay me money for coming in late and dropping off to sleep all the time, is he?
2: I mean, really came to talk to you about...
1: I mean, it's not fair, is it, really? I mean, it's unreasonable to expect a governor to do that.
2: I really want to talk to you about my election.
1: That's what I keep telling them down at Labour Exchange.
2: Well, are...
1: You can't talk to them down at Labour Exchange. The little bureaucrats down there, they are. They've got no sympathy for a man in my condition.
2: No, but that's...
1: All they're fit for is stopping you unemployed.
2: Shut up! I'm sorry, I did rather get a bit hasty there, but I really wanted to talk to you about the forthcoming by-election. I noticed, first of all, that you do have one of our election posters in your window there.
1: That's right, it's one of yours, yes.
2: Well, as I am the candidate for that particular party, I was wondering if I could count on your vote once again.
1: Well, that poster's got nothing to do with the voting, mate.
2: But it's in the window there.
1: Oh, no, it's only been put in here to block the hole up, mate.
2: Well, perhaps I can talk to you about the aims of my party. You see, you are obviously, as I tried to say before, a man with problems, and there might quite conceivably be something in our political manifesto that might appeal to you, and may even give you confidence in the plans that we have for the country.
1: Don't do that, love. Don't do that, love, please. The gentleman's talking.
2: Yes,
1: It's the wife. She's a bit simple. It's all right.
2: Oh, I see, yes. Well, perhaps you could come over.
1: No. Come on inside, love. It's no business of yours. You go in there. There must be plenty for you to do in there.
2: Just a minute. Let her stay out here. I mean, after all, she is a voter, and she might be interested in what I have to say.
1: No, you can keep her out of it, mate. I don't like her getting involved in politics. Her place is in the house, mate, not out here on the doorstep arguing politics.
2: Yeah, but my good man, she is a voter, and she's entitled to know what she's voting about.
1: Look, I tell her what she's voting about, mate. She votes the way I tell her.
2: Look, my good man, she's entitled to vote according to her own conscience and reasoning. I mean, after all, this is a free country.
1: Look, mate, it might be a free country out here, but it ends inside here, I tell you that. That's my house, and I run it my way, mate, and my wife votes for what I stand for.
2: And what do you stand for?
1: Well, if you want to know, I don't know.
2: What don't you know?
1: Look, what I don't know is my own affair, mate, so you mind your own business. It's strictly between me and my conscience and the ballot box.
2: Yes, but you don't knows are a very important lot. You're very important in this election. You know, this is a marginal seat here.
1: Well, I know it's a marginal seat. You don't have to tell me, mate. And it was won and lost last time by about 400 votes. And I'm one of those 400 votes, and so is old Barney here, and so is everybody else in this house.
2: I see. Well, perhaps I can discuss this with you.
1: You can discuss all you like, mate, but I'm not an ordinary voter, you know, mate.
2: No, you were...
1: I'm one of the floating voters. I'm a floater, I am, mate, and so is he. He's a floater.
2: Oh, really?
1: We know our political importance, don't we, Barney?
3: Yes, we know our political importance.
1: And what's more, mate, it's not only us, you know, that knows our importance. There's 8 families in this house. Yes. That's 19 votes, all floating.
2: Really?
1: Yeah, 19 votes, all floating.
2: Just a minute, did you say 8 families? In that small house there?
1: 8 families, yeah.
2: Good heavens, my dear, no. I can see why you're bitter. Well, let me tell you right away. Let me tell you right now. I won't stand for that sort of thing. You see that I am elected as your political parliamentary candidate, and I shall investigate your landlord immediately.
1: Oh, you're a nosy Parker, are you, then? Oh, you're a troublemaker, then, are you? A troublemaker.
2: I'm on your side. I'm on your side. Your landlord is not allowed to cram 8 families into one small slum house like that.
1: Look, it's got nothing to do with my landlord.
2: What do you mean it's got nothing to do with him?
1: I'm their landlord.
2: You're?
1: I'm their landlord, and what I do in my own house is my affair, mate. If I want a sublet, it's up to me.
2: But this is disgraceful.
1: Look, mate, you just said it was a free country, and I'm entitled to get a living as well as anybody else. And besides, mate, you get him chucked out here and he's homeless. Mate, you see what he stands for, can't you? You vote for him, mate, and you'll have no roof over your nose.
3: Don't worry, Arthur, I'm not taking him by his sword. I'm not daft.
1: No, nor the rest of the tenants here, mate. They're all happy in here. Every room in this place, mate, is self-contained, I tell you that. It's got its own door, and once they're behind that door, they've got their own privacy. And nobody else is allowed in that room except the families they're sharing with.
2: Well, I think it's monstrous, do you hear? Monstrous exploitation.
1: Well, you can call it what you like, mate, but they've got a better landlord than I've got, I tell you that. They don't get threatened with eviction if they get bit behind with their rents, do they, Barney? I mean, you've got no fear of that, have you?
3: No, we've got no fear of that. Well, he don't let us get behind with our rents, do he, Arthur?
1: Well, of course I don't. I mean, I look after them and plan for them, which is more than what a lot of people up in Whitehall do, mate, I tell you that. Look, what we want to know about this election is what's in it for us. That's what we want to know. We know what's in it for you. You get 10,000 a year and all found. We know what's in it.
2: 10,000 a year? Don't be so ridiculous, my good man. Why, even the Prime Minister doesn't get as much as that.
1: Oh, look, mate, we don't want to listen to your lies.
2: What do you mean my lies?
1: What do you know what I'm talking about? You politicians are all alike, mate. You've got to be born liars to get the job.
2: Really, this is disgraceful.
1: You're well known for your lies, you are. What you tell us you get, mate, and what you stick in your pocket are two different things. What about all the perks, then? What about the perks?
2: What do you mean? What are you talking about, the perks?
1: You know what I'm talking about. Perks, mate. What we want to know is what perks are we going to get in this? If we vote for you, where's our perks?
2: I see. Do you want me to bribe you?
1: Well, if you're going to talk like that, you better come inside, mate.
2: What I've got to say to you can be sent out here in the street, out in the open. I can say it to you here and now. I'm not buying votes.
1: Well, all I can say is your party's getting very stingy, mate. I can recall years ago when you were more generous. In those days, it used to be a sack of coal here, used to be a sack of coal there, and a packet of fags there. Now it's nothing. We got nothing out of you. What about the last election?
2: What about the last election?
1: Well, you were supposed to be giving everybody £5,000 surtax. I saw it in the papers. That was all a pack of lies.
2: A pack of lies. You're talking absolute nonsense.
1: I went down to see the tax people. I said, well, I asked when I was due for it, and what did I get? Nothing but insults.
2: Your governor,
1: what's his name? Old Matt,
2: the thing is, I'm not in at the present
1: he's supposed
2: moment.
1: To, have never no mind about that. He's supposed to be making us all in a capitalist. All they've done is stop me sick pay. They made a pauper out of me.
2: Look, what is your sick pay?
1: I'm not a capitalist, mate. I'm just prostrated on my bed.
2: Prostrated on your bed. You're talking a lot of nonsense here. Don't be so ridiculous. You're an absolute oaf. That's what you are. You're an idle, lazy, good-for-nothing loafer. And what's more, you can keep your vote.
1: Aye. Well, you see what he's like. He's not even in yet. You see how much good this sort is going to do us, can't you?
2: Look here, my good man. I have no wish for your vote. I have no wish for better talk to you. All I say to you is, go to hell!
1: Hey! You can cut that language out, mate. We're not used to it down this street. Now, cut it out. Right, come on, Barney. Let's go inside.
0: Good day to you!
1: Oi, just a minute. I want to apologise to you.
2: Apologise?
1: I'm sorry about that water.
2: Yes?
1: It was meant for the landlord.
2: Really?
1: This is your bucking pool.

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Music by the Temperance Seven, vocalist Whispering Paul McDowell. The show produced by Richard Dinklage.

0: 3 o'clock in the afternoon, Your Highness.
1: Oh, thank God for that. I thought I'd overslept.
0: I thought you had a pleasant evening, sir.
1: Well, no. The most extraordinary thing happened. Last night, I was having a bit of a snack at the Naughty Hellfire Club, and some fellow said that I had the wit and sophistication of a donkey.
0: Oh, an absurd suggestion, sir.
1: You're right, it is absurd.
0: Unless, of course, it was a particularly stupid donkey.
1: It's only that I thought of saying that.
0: Well, that is so often the way, sir. Too late one thinks of what one should have said. Sir Thomas More, for instance, burned alive for refusing to recant his Catholicism. Must have been kicking himself as the flames licked higher that it never occurred to him to say, I recant my Catholicism.
1: Well, yes, you see, only the other day, Prime Minister Pitt called me an idle scrounger. And it wasn't until ages later that I thought how clever it would have been to have said, oh, bugger off, you old fart! I need to improve my mind, Blackadder. I want people to say, that George? Why, he's as clever as a stick in a bucket of pig swill.
0: And how do you suggest this miracle is to be achieved, Your Highness?
1: I shall become best friends with the cleverest man in England. That renowned brain box, Dr. Samuel Johnson, has asked me to be patron of his new book, and I intend to accept.
0: Would this be the long-awaited dictionary, sir?
1: Oh, who cares about the title? There's always plenty of juicy murders in it. I hear it's a masterpiece.
0: No, sir, it is not. It's the most pointless book since How to Learn French was translated into French.
1: You haven't got anything personal against Johnson, have you, Blackadder?
0: Good Lord, sir, not at all. In fact, I'd never heard of him until you mentioned him just now.
1: But you do think he's a genius?
0: No, sir, I do not. Unless, of course, the definition of genius in his ridiculous dictionary is a fat dullard or wobble bottom, a pompous ass with sweaty dew flaps.
1: Well, close shave there, then. Lucky you warned me. I was about to embrace this unholy art to the royal bosom.
0: I'm delighted to have been instrumental in keeping your bosom free of asses.
1: Don't want to waste my valuable time with wobble bottoms. A question to you, will you, Blackadder?
0: Certainly.
1: Oh, and make it 2 cups, will you? That splendid brain box, Dr. Johnson's coming round.
2: Something wrong, Mr. B?
3: No, something's always wrong, Baldur's. The fact that I'm not a millionaire aristocrat with the sexual capacity of a rutting rhino is a constant. But today, something's even wronger. That globulous fraud, Dr. Johnson, is coming to tea.
2: I thought he was the cleverest man in England.
3: Borwick, I bumped into cleverer people at a lodge meeting of the Guild of Village Idiots.
2: That's not what you said when you sent him your novel.
3: Novel, Borwick, not novel. I sent him my novel.
2: Well, novel or navel, it sounds a bit like a bag of grapefruits to me.
3: The phrase, Borwick, is a case of sour grapes, and this is blackberry. And you might at least have written back, but no, nothing, not even a dear Gertrude Perkins, thank you for your book. Get stuffed, Samuel Johnson.
2: Gertrude Perkins?
3: Yes, I gave myself a female pseudonym. Everybody's doing it these days. Mrs. Radcliffe, Jane Austen.
2: What, Jane Austen's a man?
3: Of course. A huge Yorkshireman with a beard like a rhododendron.
2: Oh, quite a small one, then.
3: Oh, compared to Dorothy Wordsworth, certainly. James Boswell is the only real woman writing at the moment, and that's just because she wants to get inside Johnson's britches.
2: Perhaps your book really isn't any good.
3: Oh, codswallop. It's taken me 7 years, and it's perfect. Edmund, A Butler's Tale. A giant roller coaster of a novel in 400 sizzling chapters. A searing indictment of domestic servitude in the 18th century with some hot gypsies thrown in. My magnum opus, Borwick. Everybody has one novel in them, and this is mine.
2: And this is mine. My magnificent octopus.
3: This is your novel, Borwick?
2: Yeah, I can't stand long books.
3: Once upon a time, there was a lovely little sausage called Baldrick. And it lived happily ever after.
2: It's semi-autobiographical.
3: And it's completely, utterly awful. Dr. Johnson will probably love it. Speak of the devil. Well, I'd better go and make the great doctor comfortable. Let's just see how damn smart Dr. Fatty Know-It-All really is. Oh, and prepare a fire for the prince, will you, Baldrick?
2: What shall I use?
3: Oh, yeah, rubbish will do. The paper's quite good. Here, try this for starters.
1: Hands up!
4: Dr. Johnson, Your Highness.
5: Ah, Dr. Johnson. Damn cold day.
6: Indeed it is, sir, but a very fine one. For I celebrated last night the encyclopedic implementation of my premeditated orchestration of demotic Anglo-Saxon.
5: No, didn't catch any of that.
6: Well, I simply observed, sir, that I'm felicitous. Since during the course of the penultimate solo sojourn, I terminated my uninterrupted categorization of the vocabulary of our post-Norman tongue.
5: What you're talking about, it sounds damn saucy. I have some fairly liberal-minded girls, but I've never penultimated any of them in a solo sojourn. Well, that hasn't been given any Norman tongue.
4: I believe, sir, that the doctor is trying to tell you that he is happy because he has finished his book. It has apparently taken him 10 years.
5: Yes, well, I'm a slow reader myself.
6: Here it is, sir, the very cornerstone of English scholarship. This book, sir, contains every word in our beloved language.
4: Oh, every single one, sir?
6: Every single word, sir.
4: Oh, well, in that case, sir, I hope you will not object if I also offer the doctor my most enthusiastic contrafibularities. Contrafibularities, sir? It is a common word down our way. Oh, I'm sorry, sir. I'm anaspeptic, phasmotic, even compunctuous, who have caused you such pericombobulation.
5: What do you want? This is all beginning to sound a bit like Dago talk to me.
4: I'm sorry, sir. I merely wish to congratulate the doctor on not having left out a single word. Shall I fetch the tea, Your Highness?
5: Yes, yes. And then get that damn fire up here, will you?
4: Certainly, sir. I shall return enthusiastically.
5: So, Dr. Johnson, sit you down. Now, this book of yours. Tell me, what's it all about?
6: It is a book about the English language, sir.
5: See, and the hero's name is what?
6: There is no hero, sir.
5: No hero? Well, lucky I reminded you. Better put one in, pronto. Call him George. George is a good name for a hero. Now, what about heroines?
6: There is no heroine, sir, unless it is our mother tongue.
5: The mother's the heroine. Nice twist. So, how far have we got then? Old mother tongue is in love with George, the hero. Now, what about murders? Mother tongue doesn't get murdered, does she?
6: No, she doesn't. No one gets murdered, or married, or in a tricky situation over a pound note.
5: Well, now, look, Dr. Johnson, I may be as thick as a whale omelette, but in time, book's got to have a plot.
6: Not this one, sir. It is a book that tells you what English words mean.
5: I know what English words mean. I speak English. You must be a bit of a thicko.
6: Perhaps you would rather not be patron of my book, if you can see no value in it whatsoever, sir.
5: Well, Trisha, as it sounds to me, as if my being patron of this complete counterpart of the book will set the seal once and for all on my reputation as an utter tourniquet.
6: You get a reputation well deserved, sir. Farewell.
4: Leaving already, Doctor? Not staying for your appendagestatory interlude.
6: No, sir, show me out.
4: Certainly. Anything I can do to facilitate your velocitous extramuralization.
6: You will regret this, doubly, sir. Not only have you impecuniated my dictionary, but you have also lost the chance to act as patron to the only book in the world that is even better.
4: Oh, and what is that, sir? Dictionary 2? The Return of the Killer Dictionary?
6: No, sir. It is Edmund, a butler's tale. A huge roller coaster of a novel crammed with sizzling gypsies. Had you supported it, sir, it would have made you and me and Gertrude millionaires.
4: Millionaires.
6: But it was not to be, sir. I tell you well, I shall not return.
4: Excuse me, sir.
6: Dr. Johnson. I beg you. A word with you, sir, can mean 7 million syllables. You might start now and not be finished by bedtime. Oh, blast my eyes. In my fury, I have left my dictionary with your foolish master. Go fetch it.
4: Yes, sir, the prince is young and foolish and has a peanut for bread. Give me just a few minutes and I will deliver both the book and his patronage.
6: Will you, sir? I very much doubt it. A servant who is an influence for the good is like a dog who speaks. Very rare.
4: I think I can change his mind.
6: Well, I got it, sir. A man who can change a prince's mind is like a dog who speaks Norwegian, even rarer. I shall be at Mrs. Niggins' literary salon in 20 minutes. Bring the book there.
0: Your Highness, may I offer my congratulations?
6: Well, thanks, Gladiator. That pompous baboon won't be back in a hurry.
0: Oh, on the contrary, sir. Dr. Johnson left in the highest of spirits.
6: What?
0: He is utterly thrilled at your promise to patronize his dictionary.
6: I wouldn't just fall off, wouldn't I?
0: Yes, sir, but that was a joke.
6: Sure.
0: Was it? Certainly. And a brilliant one, what more?
1: Yes, yes, I suppose it was rather, wasn't it?
0: So may I deliver your note of patronage to Dr. Johnson as promised?
1: Well, of course. That's what I promised, then. That's what I must do. And I remember promising it distinctly.
0: Excellent. Nice try,
6: Baldrick. Thank you, Mr.
0: Bates. Right. Let's get the book. Now, Baldrick, where's the manuscript?
2: You mean the big paper he came tied up with string?
0: Yes, Baldrick, the manuscript belonging to Dr. Johnson.
2: You mean the baity fellow in the black coat who just left?
0: Yes, Baldrick, Dr. Johnson.
2: So you're asking where the big papery thing tied up with string belonging to the baity fellow in the black coat who just left is?
0: Yes, Baldrick, I am. And if you don't answer, then the booty bony thing with five toes on the end of my leg will soon connect sharply with a soft, dangly collection of objects in your pocket. For the last time, Baldrick, where is Dr. Johnson's manuscript?
2: On the fire.
0: What?
2: The hot orangey thing under the stone.
0: You burnt the dictionary?
2: Yup.
0: You burnt the life's work of England's foremost man of letters.
2: Well, you did say burn any old rubbish.
0: Yes, fine.
1: Isn't it a bit difficult for me to patronize this book if we've burnt it?
0: Yes, it is. If you would excuse me a moment.
1: Of course, of course. Now I've got my lovely fire, I'm as happy as a Frenchman who's invented a pair of soap-removing trousers.
0: Hold it. Would you join me in the vestibule? We are going to go to Mrs. McGinnis. We're going to find out where Dr. Johnson keeps a copy of that dictionary, and then you are going to steal it.
2: Me?
0: Yes, you.
2: Why me?
0: Because you burnt it, Baldrick.
2: But then I'll go to hell forever for stealing.
0: Baldrick, believe me, eternity in the company of Beelzebub and all his hellish instruments of death will be a picnic compared to 5 minutes with me and this pencil. If we can't replace this dictionary.
7: To see that is Mrs. Meetings. Wilt thou bring me but one cup of the brownie juicings of that naughty bean we call coffee ere I die?
8: Oh, you do have a way of words with you, Mr. Shelley.
9: To hell with this fine talking coffee, woman! My consumption grows ever more acute and Coleridge's drugs are wearing off.
8: Oh, Mr. Byron, don't be such a good girl's blouse.
0: Don't forget the pencil.
2: You will certainly won't, sir.
0: Hi, good day to you, Mrs. Mickens.
8: Oh,
0: a cup of your best hot water with brown grit in it. Unless, of course, by some miracle, your coffee shop has started selling coffee.
9: Be quiet, sir. Can't you see we're dying?
8: Don't you worry about my poets, Mr. Blackadder. They're not dead. They're just being intellectual.
0: Mrs. Miggins, there's nothing intellectual about wandering around Italy in a big shirt trying to get laid. Why are they here of all places?
9: We are here, sir, to pay homage to the great Dr. Johnson. Yes, sir, should you?
0: Oh, well, absolutely. I intend to. You wouldn't happen to have a copy of his dictionary on you, would you? So I can do some revising before he gets here.
9: Friend! I have returned. How was the prince?
6: The prince was and is an utter fool, and his household filled with cretinous servants.
0: Good afternoon, sir.
6: And you are the worst of them, sir. After all your boasting, have you my dictionary and my patronage?
0: Not quite. The prince begs just a few more hours to really get to grips with it.
9: Bah!
0: However, I was wondering if a lowly servant such as I might be permitted to glance at the copy.
6: Copy?
9: Copy?
6: There is no copy, sir.
0: No copy?
6: Making a copy is like fitting wheels to a tomato. Time-consuming and completely unnecessary.
0: But what if the book got lost?
6: I should not lose the book, sir. And if any other man should, I would tear off his head with my bare hands and feed it to the duck.
0: Well, that's nice and clear.
9: Lord Byron would summon a 50 of my men, lay siege to the fellow's house, and do bloody murder on him.
10: And I would not rest until the criminal was hanging by his hair, with an oriental disemboweling cutlass thrust up his ignoble behind.
0: I hope you're listening to all this, Boris. Sir, I have been unable to replace the dictionary. I am therefore leaving immediately for Nepal, where I intend to live as a goat. Because if I stay here, Dr. Johnson's companions will have me brutally murdered, sir.
1: Good God, Blackadder, that's terrible! Do you know any other butlers?
0: And of course, when the people discover that you have burnt Dr. Johnson's dictionary, they may go around saying, look, there's Fit George. He's got a brain the size of a weasel's wedding tackle.
1: Well, in that case, something must be done.
2: I have a cunning plan.
1: Hurrah!
0: Well, that's that, then. I wouldn't get overexcited, sir. I have a horrid suspicion that Baldrick's plan will be the stupidest thing we've heard. Since Lord Nelson's famous signal at the Battle of the Nile, England knows Lady Hamilton is a virgin, poke my eye out and cut off my arm if I'm wrong.
2: It's brilliant. You take the string, that's still not completely burnt, you scrape off the soot, and you shove the pages in again.
0: Which pages?
2: Well, not the same ones, of course.
0: Yes, I think I'm on the point of spotting the flaw in this guy. But we'll go on. Which pages are they?
2: Well, this is the brilliant bit. You write some new ones.
0: Some new ones. You mean rewrite the dictionary. I sit down tonight and rewrite the dictionary that took Dr. Johnson 10 years.
2: Yep.
0: Boric, that is by far and away, and without a shadow of doubt, the worst and most contemptible plan in the history of the universe. On the other hand, I hear the sound of disemboweling cutlasses being sharpened. That's the only time you've got. So if you will excuse me, gentlemen.
1: Perhaps you'd like me to lend a hand, Blackadder. I'm not as stupid as I look.
2: I am as stupid as I look, sir. But if I can help, I will.
0: Well, it's very kind of you both, but I fear your services might be as useful as a barber's shop on the steps of the guillotine.
1: Blackadder, give us a try.
0: Very well, sir, as you wish. Let's start at the beginning, shall we? First, A. How would you define A?
1: Ooh, I love this. I love this quiz.
2: Hang on.
1: Oh, yes, I got it.
0: What?
1: Well, it doesn't really mean anything, does it?
0: Sure. So we're well on the way, then. A. Impersonal pronoun doesn't really mean anything. Right, next. A. A, B.
2: Well, it's a buzzing thing, isn't it? Buzzing thing.
0: I mean, something that starts with A, B.
2: Honey? Honey starts with A, B.
1: You want to know, Blackadder, honey does start with a B. And a flower, too.
0: Yes, look, this really isn't getting anywhere. And besides, I've left out arbitrage.
1: Oh, well, so we didn't give it a try.
0: No, Your Highness, it was a brave stab. But I fear I must pursue it on my own. Now, Baldrick, go to the kitchen and make me something quick and simple to eat, would you? Two slices of bread with something in between.
2: What, like Gerald Lord's sandwich had the other day?
0: Yes, a few rounds of Gerald's.
1: How goes it, Blackadder?
0: Not all that well, sir.
1: Well, let's have a look. Medium-sized insectivore with protruding nasal implement. Doesn't sound much like a bee to me.
0: It's an aardvark! Can't you see that, Your Highness? It's a bloody aardvark!
1: Yeah. Still on aardvark, are we?
0: Yes, I'm afraid we are. And if I ever meet an aardvark, I'm going to step on its damn protruding nasal implement until it couldn't suck up an insect if its life depended on it.
1: Stuck, have
0: you? I'm sorry, sir. 5 hours later, and I've got every word in the English language except A and aardvark still to do. And I'm not very happy with my definition of either of them.
1: Well, don't panic, Blackadder, because I have some rather good news.
0: Oh. What?
1: Well, we didn't take no for an answer. It had, in fact, been working all night. I've done B.
0: Really? And how have you got on?
1: Well, I had a bit of trouble with belching, but I think I got it sorted out in the end. But, oh no! There I go again!
10: You've been working on that joke for some time, haven't you?
11: Yes, I am, as a matter of fact, yes.
10: Since you started.
11: Basically.
10: So, in fact, you haven't done any work at all?
11: Not that much. Well,
10: Baldur, what have you done?
2: I've done C and D.
10: Right, let's have it then.
2: Right. Big blue wobbly thing that mermaids live in. C.
10: Tiny misunderstanding, so my hopes weren't high. Well, what about D?
2: I'm quite pleased with dog.
10: Yes, and your definition of dog is?
2: Not a cat.
10: Excellent. Excellent. Your Highness, may I have a word?
11: Certainly.
10: As you know, sir, it has always been my intention to stay with you until you had a strapping son, and I one likewise, to take over the burdens of my duties.
11: That's right, Blackadder, and I thank you for it.
10: But I'm afraid, sir, that there's been a change of plan. I'm off to the kitchen to hack my head off with a big knife.
11: Oh, come on, Blackadder! It's only a book! Let's just damn the fellow's eyes, strip the breeches from his backside, and warm his heels to Putney Bridge! Hurrah!
10: Sir, these are not the days of Alfred the Great. You can't just lop someone's head off and blame it on the Vikings.
11: Can't I, my God?
10: No.
11: Oh, well, all right, then. Well, let's just get on with it. I mean, boil my brains. It's only a dictionary. No one's asked us to eat 10 raw pigs for breakfast. Good Lord, I mean, we're British, aren't we?
10: You're not, you're Jones. Get me some coffee, Boris. If I fall asleep before Monday, we're doomed.
2: Mr. Blackadder, time to wake up.
12: What time is it?
2: Monday morning.
10: Monday morning? Oh, my God, I've overslept. Where's the quill? Where's the parchment?
2: I don't know. Maybe Dr. Johnson's got some with him.
10: What?
2: He's outside.
10: Oh! Are you ill, sir? No, you can't have it. I know I said Monday, but I want Baldur to read it, which unfortunately will mean teaching him to read. It'll take about 10 years. But time well spent, I think, because it's such a very good dictionary.
12: I don't think so.
10: Oh, God, we've been burgled!
2: I think it's an awful dictionary, full of feeble definitions and ridiculous verbiage. I've come to ask you to chuck that damn thing in the fire.
10: Are you sure?
2: I've never been more sure of anything in my life, sir.
10: I love you, Dr. Johnson, and I want to have your baby. excuse me, Dr. Johnson, but my Auntie Marjorie's just arrived. Baldur, who gave you permission to turn into an Alsatian?
12: Oh, God, it's a dream, isn't it? It's a blessing.

0: Monday morning.
1: Monday morning? Oh, my God, I've overslept. Where's the clue? Where's the parchment?
0: I don't know. Maybe Dr. Johnson's got some with him.
1: What?
0: He's outside.
2: No, hang on. If we go on like this, you're going to turn into an Alsatian again.
1: Oh, my God. Quick, Warwick. We've got to escape.
3: Oh, sir, bring out the dictionary at once.
1: Bring it out, sir, in my packing. I shall kill everyone by giving them syphilis. Bring it out, sir.
4: And also any opium plants you may have around there.
5: Bring it out, sir. We shall break down the door.
6: Hi, good morning. Dr. Johnson.
1: Where is my dictionary?
6: And what dictionary would this be?
1: The one that has taken 18 hours of every day for the last 10 years. My mother died, I hardly noticed. My father cut off his head and fried it in garlic in the hope of attracting my attention. I scarcely looked up from my work. My wife brought armies of lovers to the house, who worked in drones so that she might bring up a huge family of bastards.
4: I can't not.
7: Am I to presume that my elaborate bluff has not worked?
1: Dictionary!
7: Right. Well, the truth is, Doctor. Now, don't get cross. Don't overreact. The truth is, we burnt it.
1: Then you die!
8: Morning, everyone. You know, this dictionary really is a cracking good read. It's an absolutely splendid job.
0: My dictionary.
1: But you said you burnt it!
8: I think it's a splendid book, and I look forward to patronizing it enormously.
1: Oh, well, thank you, sir. Well, I think I'm man enough to sacrifice the pleasure of killing to maintain the general good humor. There's to be no murder today. But prepare to Mrs. Miggy. I shall join you there later for a western you will never forget.
9: So, tell me, sir, what words particularly interested you?
8: Oh, nothing. Anything, really. You know.
9: Oh, I see you underlined a few. Bloomers, bottom, fart, fiddle, fornicate.
8: Well,
9: sir, I hope you are not using the first English dictionary to look up rude words.
6: I wouldn't be too helpful. That's what all the other ones.

0: English dictionary to look up root words.
1: I wouldn't be too helpful. That's what all the other ones will be used for.
2: Can I look up turnip?
1: Turnip isn't a rude word, Bullock.
2: It is if you sit on one.
0: We have more important business in hand. I refer, of course, to the wax of the mysterious Gertrude Patton.
3: Mysterious? No more, sir. It is time for the truth. I can at last reveal the identity of the great Gertrude Perkins.
0: Sir, who is she?
3: She, sir, is me, sir. I am Gertrude Perkins.
0: Good Lord!
3: And what's more, I can prove it. Bring out the manuscript, and I will show you that my signature corresponds exactly with that on the front.
0: Why, I must have left it there when I left the dictionary.
4: It's terribly exciting.
3: That's my novel.
2: Your novel?
3: Yes, Baldick, a big papery thing tied up with string.
2: What? Like the thing we burnt?
3: Exactly like the thing we burnt.
2: So you're asking for the big papery thing tied up with string, exactly like the thing we burnt?
3: Exactly.
2: We burnt it.
3: So we did. Thank you, Baldick. 7 years of my life up in smoke. Your Highness, would you excuse me a moment?
0: By all means.
5: Oh, God, no!
3: Thank you, sir.
0: Burned, sir? That's most inconvenient. A burned novel is like a burned dog.
3: Don't shut up!
2: Sir, I have a novel.
0: Once upon a time, there was a lovely little sausage called... Sausage? Sausage! Blasterized!
2: Oh. Well, I didn't think it was that bad.
1: I think you'll find he left sausage out of his dictionary.
6: Oh. And aardvark.
0: Oh, come on, Blackadder. It's not all that bad. Nothing a nice roaring fire can't solve. Baldwin, do the honors, will you?
2: Surely you make it.
0: Oh.

0: I'm crunching my polo, dear Liza, dear Liza. I'm crunching my polo, dear Liza, crunching.
1: The nicest thing about the mint with the hole is that it's smooth and never crumbles. You can eat polo without other people hearing. Try sucking them, dear Henry.
0: I can't. I've already crunched them all. I'm crunching my polo, dear Liza, dear Liza. I'm crunching my polo, dear Liza, crunching.
1: The nicest thing about the mint with the hole is that it's smooth and never crumbles. You can eat polo without other people hearing. Try sucking them, dear Henry.
0: I can't. I've already crunched them all.
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4: Morning in Athens. We, on our daily round of fish delivery, salute the citizens with our wicked wit. 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
4: As we slosh our buckets from side to side, hear us trade pun and innuendo with the great Aristophanes.
6: Morning, morning. How are you today, old friend?
4: Knock, knock.
6: Ooh, who's there?
4: Man with a limp.
6: Ah, yes, don't tell me. This is one of mine. Man with a limp what? Right, right, now your turn. How many fish delivery men, like your very own good selves, does it take to change a rushlight?
4: None. There's no need. We smell so much you can find us in the dark.
5: This is for you, Aristophanes.
6: Fan mail.

0: I suppose?
1: Looks more like a bill.
0: So it is. Oh, no. I don't believe it. Heraclitus! Heraclitus!
2: Shall we take this delivery round the back way, Aristophanes?
3: Oh, that sounded naughty, didn't it?
0: What? Oh, yes, round the back way. Very good. Zeus! I don't believe this! Heraclitus!
2: Thanks for talking to us! We hope you like your statue, by the way.
4: Well, I thought that went very well. Did you?
2: Chop, chop, chop, chop, chop. Oh, chop, chop.
0: Heraclitus!
2: Chop.
5: Stop, and he's for Hades' sake. Do you want me to bleed all over my dawn-picked herbs? Zeus's genitalia, they're the only thing I'm famous for in this benighted city.
0: I've got something to show you. It's important.
5: Bad news from Mother. The mad old bat has finally lost her job as the Delphic Oracle.
0: No.
5: Shame. Well, if it's another fabulous review of your latest play, one of our goats has an enormous knob. Do me a favor. And keep it to yourself.
0: This is a bill, Heraclitus, for ox dung. 18 barrels, Spartan brand, maybe product of more than one empire. Happy rolling. 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
5: Ah, well, don't pay it.
0: You mean, there's been a mistake?
5: No, they only delivered 17 and one of them was off.
0: Off? How can ox dung be off? Rolling around in dung, Heraclitus. It's so primitive. It's so... 6th century. This is a food preparation area.
5: I know.
0: In a manure-free zone.
5: I know.
0: But you said you'd given up.
5: Well, I'm trying.
0: Then why have we accumulated so many Apollo Audio loyalty points? We've qualified for 3 nights luxury accommodation at the next Olympic Games.
6: Old men of fish, whose presence was foretold, approach.
3: Men of fish... Genius!
6: Yes, you. I seek the home of Aristophanes. Oh, oh, oh! 3 days from far-off Delphi have I come. Apollo, god of sun, commanded me, for he has sent a dream of Aristophanes, a dream of danger to my dearest child. Get thee to Athens, said the mysterious dream. For your son is smothered unto death beneath a heap.
3: No!
2: Not dear old Aristophanes. We worship him.
3: Smothered unto death beneath a heap.
2: A heap of what exactly?
3: Did you see a sign, Oracle?
6: I did. But woe is me. The sign I saw. The sign I peered through the mists of time to see said, Basingstoke twinned with Malmo. I see so many signs, old men. Penalty for fouling Highway 55. Kew Gardens alight here for the public record office. Have you paid and displayed? Oldham, home of the tubular bandage.
3: What can it all mean?
6: Who knows? Who knows? But in my dream it was an evil heap. I know that much. An evil-smelling excremental.
3: Could it be done?
6: Well, it might be done.
3: Oh, Oracle! A goodly heap of dung is here already.
6: See!
2: We found it round the back. Heraclitus rolls in it to remind him of his happier times before the war.
6: It is the dung! It will be the death of my Aristophanes!
0: Why, Heraclitus? Why is my big brother rolling in manure when he swore to me he'd put his dark dung days behind him? Zeus, you're not depressed.
5: Oh, no, no.
0: You're not as cheerful as me, though.
5: Nobody is as cheerful as you, Aristophanes. Thank Zeus. That's the one thing that prevents me every day from killing myself. Do you remember the day we saw the myth of Sisyphus enacted for us as children? Yeah. Poor doomed Sisyphus forever rolling his rock uphill and it rolling back down. Rolling up, rolling down, rolling up, rolling down. The banal, grinding tragedy of human existence. Mother in a rictus of prophetic fear, me inconsolable, and you! You shouted out!
0: It's behind you!
5: That's right! How we all laughed.
0: Your time will come, Heraclitus. Even miserable people make it big sometimes. What was that idea you had? You might as well saw off your own head with a sharpened ass's jaw. We're all going to die. That could still catch on. I know you think I'm such a celebrity, but I'd just like to say, fame, even fame of the fantastic sort I've got, means nothing beside family. You've got to believe me. And if you're unhappy in Athens, then I, as your younger and more successful brother, have all the time in the world for you. Brilliant! My public awaits. Gotta go.
7: So I said to him, look, chummy, you really don't know the first thing about what you're speaking of, do you? Face it, you riffraff. And he looked at me, Pericles or not, like that. Like that, and said, you're right, Socrates, I hate to admit it, but you're... absolutely bloody right.
8: Oh, yes, bravo, sir. How I wish I'd been present. Someone really should have written all that down.
7: Well, thank you. What's your name?
8: Plato.
7: Plato, yes.
0: Hanlimari.
7: Oh, host Aristophanes. Over here, you lovely, lovely man. This man soaks up praise, Plato, watch. Now, had one for you, Aristophanes. Remembered it all day. What was it? Loves a good joke, Aristophanes. Puts them straight in his plays, of course. Did you see the one before last? One of our slaves has an enormous knob. Best play of the entire knob cycle, I mean. Splendid, thank you. Where was I? Ah, that's right, ah. How many naughty little lesbians does it take to... No, no, it's gone.
0: Is it change a rushlight? That's what it usually is.
7: No, no, no. Rushlight? That wasn't it. Was it? Come to think of it, perhaps it wasn't lesbians either. Don't get old, Aristophanes. Don't get old. Do you want to know the honest truth? Surveying my splendid abdomen this morning as the wife was tying my sandals, do you know what profound thought popped into my head?
0: What?
7: I absolutely can't remember. Have you met Plato, my newest follower and bestest pal? Bloody good physique, isn't he?
0: And he's paying, I suppose.
7: Oh, naturally.
0: You're very welcome, Plato.
8: Thank you, sir. Would you like to wrestle?
7: Not now. Met him at the preview of one of the new public statues. Aristophanes, you like this. There's one of you.
0: Of me? A statue of me? Me?
7: Sworn to secrecy, of course, but I think I can say... it's caught your twinkle.
0: Oh,
7: there's also a splendid one of that splendid man, Alcibiades. You must go and see it. Young Plato here fell in love with him then and there.
8: Well, I...
7: Alcibiades used to bring me in here, you see, lad, in the old days. Highly generous. Best fish of the day, wine, fruit, more wine, no expense spared, more wine, scallops all run. That was his favourite sentence. Remember, Aristophanes? Scallops all run. Oh, we miss him. More wine, Socrates. That was another one.
8: More wine, sir?
7: No, why not?
0: Scallops all round. I'll I'll go and see to it.
7: Nice lad. Shame, can't see him amounting to much.
0: Loaded, though.
7: Oh, yes, as loaded as King Midas after a touchy-feely festival on Patmos. You all right? You seem a bit quiet.
0: I can't get over it. A statue of me? I dreamed of this, Socrates. Any idea who sponsored it? It wasn't you.
7: No.
6: That's right. Dump it into the cart. Is there much left of the symbolic dung, O fishmen?
3: Something is bothering us, Oracle.
9: Speak.
3: How is this dung symbolic, exactly?
6: Do you want a sign?
9: No.
0: So, no Mrs. Socrates today, then?
7: Deuce, no. Left her at home. Although I expect by now she's helping your brother in the food preparation area. The woman's incorrigible. It pains me to say it. I mean, I married her in all good faith. But between you and me, you do realize she's straight.
0: No. Xanthippe straight?
7: Keep your voice down. You hadn't guessed then. Deuce, they're cunning. These heterosexuals.
0: It's such a shock. I mean, is this a harmless lifestyle choice or...
7: Well, hardly. Not when she fancies people of the opposite gender.
0: Oh!
7: Oh, she doesn't fancy me, thank goodness. Ah, here's young Plato back. And here's the food.
0: Well, I'm sorry for you, Socrates. You should try living with my brother.
10: Is he the hairy man in the food preparation area?
7: No, that's him, the stoic. They're all alike, always showing off how different they are. Eating grass, that sort of thing. Cooks an excellent squid in lemon nectar with horned rosti, though. Can I tear you off a piece?
0: No, thanks.
7: No. This is gorgeous.
0: Look, Socrates, I've got to tell you. I think he's back on the ox dung.
7: Oh, Zeus's arse, why didn't you say so? I feel faint.
0: I've got to put my foot down, haven't I?
7: Why are you even asking? Of course you've got to put your foot down. We can't have this filthy, stoical nonsense here. This is a...
10: Can I say something?
7: Well... As long as you don't make a habit of it.
10: I think your brother is jealous of you, Aristophanes, which makes him roll in ox dung. So much as I hate to disagree with my elders and defer to them in all humility, I feel it is your moral duty as the more fortunate person to have mercy on him. Ideally, you see, no man should be deprived of the thing that makes him special.
7: Do you know how old you have to be before you get wise, Plato?
10: No, sir. How old?
7: A bloody lot older than you are. Ideally.
11: Well, I don't think it matters whose name goes in the history books, Heraclitus. It's not important.
12: It's easy for you to say, Xanthippe. Having a name beginning with X, I mean, let's face it, if you had a dog called Spot, I mean, even that would stand a better chance than I've got. No, I'm consigned to oblivion. Too many H's around. You know that bloke who was in here last week complaining of, what was it, some sexual ailment?
11: Herpes.
12: That's him. I bet even he gets in the history books before I do.
11: You're not in a very good mood, are you?
12: No, I'm not. Perhaps you haven't noticed, but I'm stuck in here, wrestling with a very limited range of culinary ingredients, such as hornets, as usual, while he's out there lapping up adoration, and they wonder why I hate Athens.
11: Well, you'd better cheer up for his unveiling.
12: Unveiling?
11: Oh, Zeus. He did know about his statue.
7: Oh, that's it. I'm going for my dung break. I've had enough of this.
0: Heraclitus? Ah, Xanthippe. Look, I'm sorry to hear about your trouble.
11: Well, I haven't got any trouble, Aristophanes, unless you count being married to the most pompous man in the world, of course. You're all right. You seem nervous.
0: Me? About you? No.
11: Is something wrong?
0: Don't touch me! Sorry. Tell my brother I need to talk to him.
7: No!
11: Your brother was behaving very strangely just now, Heraclitus.
12: Yeah, and I know why, too. It's gone, Xanthippe. 18 barrels. Spartan brand, it's gone.
0: So then he flies up Mount Olympus on the back of this buzzard. And he finds all the gods are just morons who think about sex all the time. Then the chorus strap on giant loofah things and sing an amusing song.
8: Oh, that's such a wizard, Aristophanes. Sounds exactly like all your other plays.
0: Well, not exactly.
8: Yes, it does.
0: Look, remember, Plato, true wisdom is knowing what you don't know.
10: Oh, but not if you do know it. Knowing what you don't know may be less wise than knowing what you know.
13: Your turn.
0: Is it? Is this a Socratic dialogue? Drachma in the box, I'm afraid.
10: What?
0: House rules, Plato. Drachma, box. No women, no dung, and absolutely no Socratic dialogues.
11: Oh, you do seem unhappy, Heraclitus.
12: How can you tell?
11: You just rubbed fish guts in your hair.
5: I can't take any more of this. How dare he take my dung away? It's an outrage. Here I am, a world-class philosopher with original ideas, and look what happens. Aristophanes gets a statue. Who got the last statue? Socrates, the man who never had an original idea in his life. If you don't count eating half a dolphin at a single sitting. I am surrounded by intellectual pygmies whose idea of entertainment is strapping knobs to their front bottoms or eating disgusting great quantities of fish.
0: Half dolphin and chips, please, Heraclitus. Are you ready?
5: You see? And Aristophanes says, don't be all gloom and doom. Oh, can you imagine what it's like to have a mother who's an oracle? Mummy, is it all right if I play with the Eumenides children after school? EU passport holders, this way! I spent my entire childhood saying I'll take that as a yes then, shall I? Sometimes I thought I should just set fire to this place and go down in history as the iconoclast who took that lot with him. If I weren't convinced herpes would still get the longer entry, I'd give it a try too.
7: Three! Just remembered, how many lesbians does it take? You know, Plato, joke I was telling. One to light it, one to write a poem about the one who lit it, and the other one to roll up the poem and... Oh, hello, here's my wife.
11: Half dolphin, dear.
7: You all right?
11: I haven't met your new friend, I think, Socrates.
7: Oh, well, Plato, this is Xanthippe. As you can see, she's a woman.
10: Oh, yes. Shall I put a drachma in the box, sir?
7: Good chap. In fact, seeing as it's Xanthippe, put in a couple more. You know you're not meant to come in here, you screaming pervert.
11: Your brother is talking about setting fire to the kitchen, Aristophanes. I told him about the statue.
0: Oh, Hades. I'd better go and talk to him. Excuse me, everyone.
10: So, you're Xanthippe, with an X?
11: Yes. And you're Plato, with enormous shoulders. That's a lovely name. Plato.
10: Yes?
11: Plato.
10: Yes?
11: Sorry, I think we're getting our vines crossed. I mean to say, Plato. What a lovely name.
10: Oh, I see. Sorry, I thought perhaps, you know, being a woman, you're a bit brainless or something.
11: You've got lovely hair, Plato, and that's a lovely, lovely robe.
10: Thanks. You do say lovely a lot, but I don't suppose you've received a very good education.
0: Heraclitus, what are you doing? You're not... packing.
5: Oh, brother, if you're after a swordfish and glowworm surprise, the surprise is you can cook it yourself. I have just secured the last plank on the evening ox cart to Argos.
0: Please don't go. Is it about this ridiculous statue?
5: The ridiculous statue you forgot to mention when we had our pep talk this morning? Or has another ridiculous statue been erected since then?
0: Oh, come on. It's just a statue. It doesn't mean anything.
5: Of course it does. It means undying fame. And I would rather have Zeus tie me to a rock for eternity while a flamingo pecks my nipples off than live in a city that has a statue of you in it. Oh, Zeus, that's better. Air, light, waft of the wine-dark sea on the breeze. Argos, here I come.
3: Evening in Athens.
5: Oh, no.
3: Our buckets are empty, our backs are aching, but our hearts are light. Look, here's a stroke of luck.
5: Excuse us.
3: You must be the brother of the great Aristophanes.
5: No, there's some mistake. Excuse me, I'm in a hurry.
13: Fire, Delphi, all aboard.
3: See where your mother comes, Heraclitus.
5: Let me pass, you smelly oaf.
13: Wait!
5: Did you say something about my mother?
3: She's here! We're all going to see the statue.
5: No, you must be mistaken, I'm afraid. Mother never leaves Delphi. You'll never convince me.
3: She gave us a sign.
5: Did she? Oh.
3: What can heavy plant crossing possibly mean?
7: So then I said yes, but you can't prove that, can you? And he said, what are you doing?
14: And he said, what are you doing? Interesting.
7: No, Plato. What are you doing?
10: Oh, just writing it down. Is your wife all right, sir? She seems to get red behind the ears very easily.
7: Look, Plato, do you know much about women?
10: Nothing at all.
7: Remind me to explain something to you.
0: All right, everybody, it's time for the unveiling. I always said one day my plinth would come. How do I look?
7: Wonderful.
0: I have very mixed feelings tonight. As you probably know, my brother Heraclitus has left and gone to Argos. So that's the good news. No, seriously, we all miss him. Little did he know, but I was about to include him in a play called One of Our Philosopher Cooks Has an Enormous Knob. And it was to have been the biggest part I've ever written. On the other hand, this is a very important and serious moment for me. Utterly unexpected. So, if you can manage a few cheers for dear old Aristophanes, hip hip!
3: Hooray!
0: Immortality, here I come!
5: So, let's get this straight, Mother. It was you who removed my dung heap. You, who I haven't seen for 25 years, descend from Delphi and ruin my life on the basis of some obscure dream involving bloody Aristophanes and a symbolic, disastrous pile of dung.
6: But it was such a cry, Heraclitus, like the sound of someone tied to a rock forever while a flamingo pecks his nipples.
5: And the dung signified what?
3: We said we thought the dung wasn't a very effective symbol for dung, but she wouldn't have it.
5: Oh, Zeus, here he comes.
0: I just wanted to say that I couldn't be more honored. Everyone in Athens knows me today, don't they? But in the years to come, we will all be unremembered. Only if we are very lucky, or incredibly talented and hard-working and popular, and we win the drama competition year after year, may our work perhaps survive us. But there is another way to reach the generations yet to come. It is to be immortalized in stone. This statue... This statue could have happened to anybody. But funny how it happened to me. And as I turn my gaze upon it, all I can say is, oh, Zeus's crusty underpants, is that it?
2: It's called Aristophanes with a Garland of Prawns, a gift from the fishmongers of Athens.
0: Gift from the fishmongers?
3: The handful of squid has never before been attempted in classical statuary.
0: Squid,
3: nor the lobster on his shoulder.
5: Mother, can I have my dung back, please?
14: Why?
5: Well, I believe you saw Aristophanes sorely afflicted by a heap of...
2: Come on, Mother!
6: The statue!
3: You're right, you know. It is a complete pile of...
0: Oh, Zeus! Oh, Zeus!
5: Aristophanes?
0: Oh, it's you. I thought you'd gone. I never touched your dung, Heraclitus.
5: No, I know.
0: Fame isn't important.
5: Yes, it is. Look, I promise you, Aristophanes, your reputation will substantially outlive that statue.
0: How can you be so sure?
5: Because, purely out of love for you, I crept out while nobody was looking and knocked all its prawns off.
3: Morning in Athens. We on our daily round of fish delivery salute the audience for our little play.
2: Here comes the brilliant Aristophanes with his brother and their friends.
3: Morning, Aristophanes!
0: Morning, morning!
3: Have you wise words concerning fame on which to end our song?
0: Wise words? Well, as a matter of fact, I do. He that sows virtue reaps fame.
3: That's good.
5: Yet fame is but the breath of other people.
3: True.
7: A good name is better than riches.
10: Fame, like a river, is narrowest at its source and broadest afar off.
11: Brave men lived before Agamemnon.
3: Did they? That's interesting.
11: And thank you for not smoking.
0: Thank you for not... No. Mother?
11: Oh, my Aristophanes.
10: Didn't your brother tell you I was here?
0: Mother.
10: Yes. The Beaujolais Nouveau est arrivé. I am home.
15: That was Acropolis Now, with Stephen Moore as Heraclitus, Alan Cox as Aristophanes, Robert Hardy as Socrates, Tom George as Plato, Rosemary Leach as the Oracle, Rachel Atkins as Xanthippe, and Gavin Muir as the Chorus. Acropolis Now was written by Lynn Truss. Technical presentation by Chris Reilly. It was directed in Birmingham by Brian King.
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1: Sustain we now description of a time when petty lust and overweening treachery offend the rock of state. Thus fly we now as off with Phoebus did fair Easterlop on too proud Flanders' court. Where is the warlike Warwick, like to the mole that sat on Hector's brow? First set for England and for war!

0: And so we bid you welcome to our court.
1: Fair cousin Albany,
0: and you are fairest Essex.
1: Take this, my hand,
0: and you, sweet Essex, this. And with this bond, we'll cry anon, and shout, Jack Cock of London to the foe. Approach your ears, and kindly bend your conscience to my peace. Our ruddy scouts, to me this hefty news have brought. The naughty English, expecting now some fragments in our plan, have with some haughty purpose bent Aeolus unto the service of their sail. So even now, while we to the wanton loot do strut, is brutish Bolingbroke bent fair upon some fickle circumstance? Get thee to Gloucester, Wessex! Do thee to Essex, Exeter! Fair Albany to Somerset must eke his route. And Scroop! And Scroop to you to Westmoreland. Where shall bold York, enrooted now for Lancaster, with forces of our uncle Rutland, enjoin his standard with sweet Norfolk's host? Fair Sussex, deck thee to Warwick's born, and there with frowning purpose tell our plan to Bedford's tilted ear, that he shall press with most insensate speed and join his warlike effort to bold Dorset's side. I most royally shall now to bed. To sleep off all the nonsense I just said.
2: Is it botched up then, Master Puke?
3: Very it is, good snot.
4: Aha! 'Tis said our master the Duke had contrived some naughtiness against his son the King.
5: Oi, and it has confirmed our level.
4: Yeah.
6: What say you, Master Snot? Oi, I'm for Lancaster, and that's to say for good shoe leather.
5: Come, speak, good Master Snot, or off the leather blocked up thy tongue.
3: Leather actually lays up good lordship, and ladies do good service in the lordly
5: pot.
4: Then go trippingly upon thy laces, good snot.
5: Uh-huh. What leather laces thy undoing, Duke?
4: They shall undo me a fair boot this day.
5: Uh-huh.
4: Come, let's to our rural revel, and with our song, enchant our king.
7: Oh, boring old song, boring old song.

0: class of fools do oft themselves belie. 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Aye, prosper. See you, prosper, fool. Aye, prosper. Merry then, methinks, will prosper. And saying prosper, do we say to cut the knot which crafty nature hath with our bowels locked up? And who comes here that on his face some awful confidence will fly some mischief to our royal person?
1: Who is it, my lord? Unstop your ear, and yet prepare to hear the optic tear to my experience. Such news I bring as only can crack open the casket of your soul. Not 6 miles hence there grows an oak whose knotted thews engendered in the bosky wood doth raise itself most impudent towards the solstice sun. So saying, did there die, and dying, so,
2: to say.
0: Oh, God! This was most gravely undertaken. And undertaken is extremely utterly. Why then, we'll muster, and to the field of battle go, and unto them our English sinew show.
3: Hunter nobly entertained, and so by steel shall is our contest now be buckled up. Come, sir, let's toot!
1: Let's toot!
0: Fustian life is short.

0: Duel for floors. Duel cleans and polishes in one go, because it's a floor cleaner and a polish all in one. Duel, 2 and 6.
1: I hope you're not hungry, dear Henry, dear Henry. I've just burnt the roast and I've ruined the spuds.
2: Well, that's a nice thing, isn't it? After I've been working...
1: Henry, I've got me secret supply.
2: You don't mean...
1: Polo mints.
2: Yum, yum.
3: You know, some marmalades get some of their tang from added flavouring. While Robertson's Golden Shred gets all of its tang from Seville oranges. What would you rather have for breakfast?

0: bring out the Branston. Because the crisp vegetables and the one and only tangy sauce in Branston pickle bring out the best in your food.
1: If you're paying this kind of money for a car, you'd want it to have a touch of style, legroom, four doors, and all that. And if this is what you had in mind, you don't even have to pay that kind of money for the new Skoda Super Estel.
2: Skoda's new Super Estel puts the man in the street
3: and his dog
2: on the road.
4: On your last trip, did you discover what the Earth people eat? They eat a great many of these. They peel them with their metal knives. Boil them for 20 of their minutes. Then they smash them all to bits. They are clearly the most primitive people.
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0: Lovely, isn't it? 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
1: The other day, I looked in the mirror and thought, Horn, face it, you're past your first flush.
2: Say that again.
1: Well, of course, it doesn't mean I won't flush again, but I thought, well, why not do what a lot of other actors do and write a book? And I decided to take it to a publishing firm I'd heard about in Chelsea. Boner Books, it was called. Hello, anybody there?
3: Oh, hello, I'm Julian. This is my friend Sandy.
4: Hello.
3: Thank you. Yes, we're Boner Books. We're just filling in as book publishers. Normally, if you'll forgive the expression, we're actors by trade.
4: Trade's been a bit rough lately, yeah. Isn't it? To take whatever we could get.
3: Take whatever we could get, you see. We've done very well, haven't we? Here's our spring list.
1: Oh, yes.
3: Spring list.
1: Yes. Forthcoming navel.
4: It's a misprint. We had them done on the cheek,
1: yes,
4: you see.
1: Yes, so I can see. Look, you're certainly going for the lurid covers.
3: You've got to. And that's what sells books, isn't it?
4: Sells.
3: And then, of course, you've got your racy fly leaf. Jewel writes those, don't you, Jewel?
4: Yes,
3: you write
4: I do.
3: Them all. Go on, show him your blurb. Show him.
1: Very good.
4: Well, here's one I've just done.
3: Just
4: see?
3: Done this one? Mm.
4: Proud, haughty, untamed, many possessed her, but none could break her restless spirit. Who was the man with the whip?
1: Good heavens, what book's that for?
4: Black Beauty.
3: Oh. Anyway, Miss Rawn.
4: Yes.
3: No, seriously. No. Excuse me, Mr. Horn, what brings you trolling in here, then?
1: Ah. Well, I've written a book that I thought you might be interested in. It's called The Life Cycle of the Water Vole.
3: Don't strike me as being particularly racy offhand.
1: No.
3: No, still maybe we can do something with it. Let's have a vada. Mm. Oh, yeah. It's a bit dull, isn't it?
1: Well, not much happens to a water vole.
3: Well, you have to make it happen.
1: Oh.
3: Look at your description of the hero here. Look, a small, grey, furry creature.
1: Yes.
3: How's your reader going to identify with that?
1: That.
3: Never identify,
4: no,
3: you
4: never.
3: See. You want to make him big and butch.
4: Butch.
3: And be butch, you see. With the bulging biceps.
4: Biceps.
3: All over, you see.
4: Yeah.
3: And the shirt all slashed open to the waist.
4: Slashed,
3: you see. An unruly lock of hair falling over the bronze forehead. You know, sort of thing.
4: And you don't call him the water vole.
3: No.
4: You've got to personalise. Give him a name like Rock or Tab or Dorian. Got to dramatise it, you see. Who was this water vole? Nobody knew where he'd come from, but nothing was ever the same after he'd been there.
3: Go on.
4: Women desired him.
1: What a water vole?
4: You've got to have a bit of sex in it.
3: Cold.
4: Yeah, you want something like... of course, this is just off the top of my head.
1: Well, you take it off yours, not mine.
4: Dorian's hot muzzle pressed against her furry cheek. You're my kind of water vole, he murmured.
3: Yes, that's good. They tumbled back.
4: Back.
3: They tumbled back, panting on the riverbed.
4: Bed.
5: Have there been others?
4: Others.
5: Dorian murmured.
3: There was a field mouse once, she said. But it was never like this.
4: Never.
3: You see?
1: Yeah.
3: You got the idea then? What we want is 400 pages of passionate water voles slaking their animal desires. Of course, we'll have to change the title.
1: Well, what to?
4: Well, you could call it The Story of an 18th Century Water Slap, Vole Flanders.
3: Oh!
6: Once upon a time, there was an engineer. Choo-choo Charlie was his name, we hear. He had an engine and he sure had fun. He used good and plenty candy to make the train run.
7: Charlie says... Well, my good and plenty, Charlie says, really rings the bell. Charlie says, love my good and plenty, don't know any other penny that I love so well.
8: Put the sun into summer with ITV and this week's TV Times. There are details of the super summer programs coming your way and features on the big stars and the new shows you'll be seeing. TV Times family scene is full of interest. Cookery, fashion, competitions, Stewpot's treasure trail, Katie's letter page, Roger Elliott's star forecast.
9: I never knew there was so much in it.
8: There's plenty for everyone, so put the sun into summer with this week's TV Times.
6: Once upon a time there was an engineer. Choo-choo Charlie was his name, we hear.
2: He had an engine and he sure had fun. He used good and plenty candy to make his train run.
7: Charlie says, well, my good and plenty. Charlie says, really rings the bell. Charlie says, love my good and plenty. Don't know any other candy that I love so well.
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10: We present I'm Sorry I Haven't a Clue, the antidote to panel games. At the piano is Colin Sell, and your chairman is Humphrey Littleton.
11: Hello and welcome to I'm Sorry I Haven't a Clue. And this is the last program in the present series, so we're all pretty sad about that. The only thing I'm sad about is that it says present series. That rather implies there'll be another one. I'm afraid you haven't heard the last of Barry Cryer and Stephen Fry on my left. Tim Brooke-Taylor and Willie Rushton on my right. Well, it's been a long, hard series, and we're all pretty battle-weary. Even our scorer Samantha's drooping a bit, so give her a hand. We're going to play a round called Closed Quotes, and the game is as follows. I shall give each team member the first half of a quotation and ask him or her to complete it. If he gets it right, I'll dock him for being a smart fellow. Tim, here's your quote to complete. He who laughs last
12: is incredibly stupid. There's a lot of them here, aren't
13: there? Oh, that's good. Get the audience's side. Straight on.
11: Barry, here's one for you. The quality of mercy is not strained.
14: But I can recommend the cabbage.
11: I've got to be careful how I say this. Willie, a thing of beauty.
13: It's a joy for a fortnight.
11: Stephen, here's yours. In the land of the blind, the one-eyed man
15: doesn't have to bother too much about his appearance.
11: We'll go around again now. Tim, too many cooks.
16: Too many cooks spoil the Joan Rivers show.
11: Sorry, I didn't hurry along to Barry Cryer. Neither a borrower or a lender be.
14: Be an accountant.
11: Willie Rushton, he who hesitates
17: is an SDP spokesman.
11: And Stephen, last one for you. There's many a slip twixt.
15: There's many a slip twixt wicketkeeper and gully.
11: True enough. Anybody got any they'd like to suggest themselves? Not in the audience there.
16: The Chiropodist proverb, which is, hell hath no fury like a woman's corns. Struck me as being a very appropriate humor.
14: There's a real one at the moment in Belfast. There are big posters saying, Ulster Protestants say no. And people are writing underneath, the man from Del Monte says yes.
15: Aristocrats have a saying, which is, if at first you don't succeed, you're not the eldest son.
16: The wages of sin are surprisingly good.
11: You should know.
16: Sorry, but the wages of sin are inflationary, it's probably.
14: Where the bee sucks, pass.
15: I tried to become a vegetarian, but I discovered that although the spirit is willing, the flesh is just too delicious.
11: Right. No more?
16: One swallow doesn't make one fat. Following on.
14: Wolves have ears, but lion's mane has stripy bits.
11: Oh. This is the point where I give the teams advance warning that at the end of the programme they'll be announcing the late arrivals. And we've had another suggestion sent in by Mrs. Judith Brown of Abingdon, and she's suggested the late arrivals at the Secret Service Ball.
17: Typical.
11: Yes.
17: Why does he mind her own business?
11: And the gleam of anticipation in Tim Brooke Taylor's eye indicates now that we're going to play the ad-lib poem game. I'm going to give someone... No, I'm not. I'm going to give Tim the first line. And he continues until I buzz him, and the next person continues, and so on and so on. Here's one for you to start with, Tim. Water, water everywhere as I drift along in my punt.
18: Water, water everywhere as I drift along in my punt. I'm not a political man, but I'm not a member of the National Front. I think, though, the cruelty shown by our chairman proves that he is.
14: A man of exalted status. And Samantha, moreover, she is. A girl of exalted personage, as our audience here can see. Why does it seem I'm further from her than she is from me?
11: I don't think we need to go any further with that. That was an artistic gem. Now we come to the round when each team has to improvise a blues, with the members of the team taking alternate lines, and assistance is provided by Colin Sell at the piano, if you'd like to call it that. Barry and Stephen, will you give Tim and Willie their subject?
14: Yes. The ad lib poem
15: blues.
19: Tim woke up this morning.

0: myself, all on my own. I'm going to make it rhyme, scan, and be very funny. Oh, God, I wish I was at home.
1: If it's any comfort, Tim, yeah. Our producer says this is the last. I'm sorry, I haven't a clue.
0: Oh, that pillock. I wouldn't trust him further than I can throw him. Oh.
2: You see, Tim, you can scan things if you try. Tim and Willie, will you give Barry and Stephen their subject for an ad lib blues?
3: The positively disgusting blues.
4: Well, I woke up this morning and there is American noises in the back of my throat. At about a quarter past ten.
5: At a quarter past ten, that's when he woke up, folks. You heard what he said.
6: Yeah.
5: And I went down to the kitchen. The unhappiest of men. Unhappiest Thomas Tullivers. Lord, so.
4: I thought, I must clean out that fridge. Ooh.
5: Because when I opened the door, something inside closed it again.
2: Okay, here's the round called Sounds Peculiar. I'm going to play in a few bizarre sound effects, and I want you teams to tell me what you think they are. We're going to start with you, Stephen Fry. Listen to your sound now. Right, Stephen.
4: That's Harpo Marx and Marcel Marceau discussing the plot of Geoffrey Archer's latest novel.
2: Tim, your sound coming up.
3: Oh, easy. Joan Collins removing her makeup.
1: Run for your life.
2: Okay, and Barry, here's a sound for you.
7: That's the first night of chess.
2: Right, I'll tell you what we'll do, teams, as you did so well there. We'll have a couple now. We'll have a couple of sounds now in which you can all make suggestions as you will, or not, as the case may be. Here's the first sound coming up now.
4: A crowd of Samantha Fox lookalikes being gently moved on by the Metropolitan Police.
3: Sounded like Joan Collins putting on her makeup.
5: Cyril Smith in the sauna.
1: Or vice versa.
2: Right, let's hear another sound coming up now.
8: Now is the winter of our discontent.
9: Ah, that's the famous hologram of Sir Laurence Olivier singing the big hit number from Dave Clark's Time.
2: Okay, well then let's go on to a round called Straight Face. In this round, the aim is not to amuse the audience. Each panelist in turn says a word, and the first one who gets a laugh from the studio audience is disqualified. The remaining three continue the game in rotation until only one survives. And that survivor

0: is obviously the person who wins the round. I hope you've got that straight. Right, we're going to start with you, Barry.
1: Oligarchy.
0: Sabotage. I didn't hear anything.
1: Thank you, Hum. Boot.
2: Necessary.
3: Tent.
1: Winsayette. Shovel.
2: Milk.
3: Flange.
1: Yes.
0: Oh, I thought I heard a titter there, Tim.
4: Ah, Samantha.
0: Great. I don't know, though.
4: I've played
0: it's a moot point. Did you hear any laughter, Audie? I'd like to ask the lady. You didn't hear a laughter, did you? Lady in the front row, no, she didn't hear any laughter. She was too busy laughing. Anyway, no, we won't. We let Tim play another.
4: Can I play my joker, then, Tom?
0: All right, yes. Tim's playing his joker. Right, Barry.
1: That's a pretty sight. What? Gusset. Boil wash.
2: Impudence.
4: Hemorrhoids. No.
0: No.
1: Balloon.
0: Yes. Sorry, Barry. I'm afraid you're...
4: Oh.
0: Yeah. I'm afraid there's no doubt about that. Okay, Willie, you start.
5: Laundry.
2: Humphrey.
4: Massage.
1: Have a care.
2: Microphone.
1: Needlework.
0: Sorry, yes, Steve. Yeah. I'm sorry for the You shouldn't have chosen such a funny word. Between you now, Tim and Willie, it's an intriguing final between Tim and Willie.
1: Head to head.
0: Glass.
1: Buzzer.
0: Apple.
1: Paper.
0: Glasses.
1: Cable.
0: Light.
1: Jug.
0: Floor.
1: Haversack.
0: Ceiling. Willie Rushton, Tim Brooke Taylor's the winner.
6: Yeah.
0: Tim Brooke Taylor.
4: And I played my joker.
0: And you played your joker too, yes. Well done. Now then. Ooh. We have a new round now. It's called Hand Off Coxies. I want our team members to eat an apple without the use of their hands. I also want them to identify the apple they're eating. And as a footnote to this round, Barry Cryer can't eat an apple...
5: I can't even peel one.
0: ...with the peel on, because it puts his teeth on edge, so he's now...
5: I'll put the teeth in the glass, I think it is.
0: So he obviously has a handicap. He's been provided with a knife, and he's now peeling the apple, doing it extremely well. Meanwhile, the rest of you now, when I press my buzzer, will you start eating your apple? Barry's teeth are on edge already. Barry's apple is now under... Yeah, no. So is Barry. Putting out fluff. Stephen Fry's... Stephen Fry's doing extremely well. Have you got any comments on the apples?
5: Well, this one keeps moving sideways across the desk. I think it's a crab apple.
0: Willie Rushton hasn't made any impression on his apple at all.
7: Mine is a hive of living creatures. And I think they're Belgian.
1: I'm worried there's half a worm in mine.
4: This is revolting.
5: Must be a French apple.
4: Granny Smith. On. Granny Smith?
5: I can't hear her.
4: Smells like her. Granny Smith. Can't hear her because somebody's playing the piano somewhere.
5: It's got a apple ceramic top on this one. I think it must be a cooker.
1: Tim's using his hands.
0: Tim, you're not using your hands, are you?
4: No, they're not my hands.
1: Hands above the desk.
7: I just ate my buzzer.
4: Core, I've finished.
0: Let's have a round of applause for Tim Brooke Taylor. He hasn't won, but I just thought we'd have a round of applause for him. That was a good round. I like that. I hope we play it in the next series. Here's a round called Headlines. And I'm going to give our teams now a news story, and I'm going to ask them for appropriate headlines from newspapers or The Sun. And teams, I'm going to throw out the newspaper titles at you, and you can answer accordingly. The story that we're going to ask for the headlines for... No, that doesn't make sense, does it? Here's the story now.
7: Sorry, I just threw my apple into the audience.
5: Sort of William Tell in reverse.
7: We just thrown it back.
5: Wait a minute, there's a note in it.
4: Don't you just love radio?
0: Right, teams, here's your first story. Lady Godiva, the story of Lady Godiva. And now, shall we say the Times? How about a Times headline?
7: Rape capping protest in Coventry. Title lady parades in Bath.
0: Mm-hmm.
7: You ever laugh at a Times headline?
0: I'll tell you what, how about the Tatler?
4: Oh, yes. Picture the Tatler. Lady Godiva seen here enjoying a horse.
5: Of course, he's smiling.
0: Any ideas for today?
4: I should stop green. Publishing.
0: Oh, sorry. Right.
5: Green lady in blurred horse horror.
0: I daren't say it, but what about the news of the world?
6: Naked peeress reveals all. Botham denies everything.
5: Well, he would, wouldn't he?
6: He would.
0: Let's have another story now. Let's take the story of Noah's Ark. Noah's Ark. How about a Daily Express headline for that?
5: No, drought warning.
7: Or conversely, you could have Sea, Ham, Shem and Samantha at the boat show.
0: What about a headline from the People?
7: God made me do it, says Noah.
4: What paper it would come from, some left-wing paper possibly, or even the Mail. Breakdown in boat talks, unicorns walk out.
0: Well, that's sad. That's poignant. A bit Morning Star, doesn't it?
5: The fish world didn't just have ha bloody ha.
0: What about the Sun?
6: The Sun. Orgy at sea, flea tells all. Both them denies everything.
0: Right, now we're going to play, for the last time in this series, Mornington Crescent. It's the climax of the series, and so this week we're going to play musical Mornington Crescent. It's as simple and straightforward as the normal game, except that all the places you mention, teams, have to be places mentioned in songs. You can sing them, if you must. The opposition can, of course, challenge if they think you've made up a song. Now, who's going to start now?
4: You are, Hump.
0: Right. I'll start by saying Willie.
6: He loves talking
7: dirty.
6: Why
7: did you say that?
6: Ever since he sat on his mute, he's never been the same.
0: Okay, Willie Rush.
7: Right, thank you.
8: What's a note, Willie?
7: Pardon?
8: A note?
5: I'll pass it to you, if you
7: like. Yeah, all right. What about?
4: From your doctor.
7: I live in Trafalgar Square.
0: Good.
5: Oh.
7: I was almost in key as well, I think. Yes, he was wrong.
5: Rod Stewart. Angie. Angel. Is that Rod Stewart? I think it is. Angel.
0: Sounded like
5: you.
6: Angel.
7: Angel. Goodbye, Leicester Square.
6: Let's all go down the Strand.
4: No, not after...
6: Yes, you can.
5: You can now.
6: Yes, I spotted it.
7: My heart lies broken in the Balls Pond Road.
4: That was
0: challenge there from Barry Cryan.
6: Total invention. Total invention.
7: I just wrote it.
6: My heart lies. Oh, well, that's fair enough.
0: I'll allow that. Good tune.
2: It's got to be the oh dear. Well, hello, Dolly's Hill. Hello, Dolly's Hill.
7: Well, goodbye, Stamford Bridge.
6: Niece and Mother Brown.
7: Every time it rains, pinges from heaven.
5: We're moving out, it's all right.
7: Yes. Little suburban, but all right.
2: Good morning. Good morning, Ten Crescent. Be up late.
0: He's won it. He's won it. Absolutely marvellous, that. That was very good. Now, teams, I want you to give your announcements for the late arrivals at the Secret Service Ball, please.
9: Would you welcome from Ethiopia, please, Haile Selassie and his agent, Haile Suspicious.
10: My word. Here come Mr. and Mrs. Kandaga with their daughter, Cleo Kandaga.
2: Just arriving, Mr. and Mrs. Case. And their daughter, Sue, but she's been stopped and they're examining her. They discovered she's got a false bottom. False bottom suitcase.
6: I omitted to mention also from Russia, Yuri Agent. He's a Trej. Known to us all as Trej Yuri Agent. Or a mint spy.
2: Mr. and Mrs. Rodot and their son, Mike Rodot.
9: From India, Mr. and Mrs. Asylum and their tiny son, We Seek Asylum.
6: A little fellow. He's talking to another little fellow over there. That's Mr. and Mrs. Always swap them on the bridge. And their diminutive son, We Ken, always swap them on the bridge.
10: Even smaller. Carping dwarf and theatrical critic, Jack Tinker, Taylor Soldier Spy.
9: Tiny mood. Here's Minnie at your camera. And Ian, Visible Ink.
2: There's Mr. and Mrs. Service Liaison Officer and their daughter, Civil Service Liaison Officer.
9: Now they've joined the common market. Would you welcome from Spain, please? The agent O.O. Antonio. And his friend, Juan. False move on your dad.
6: Oh, there's Hector. Hello, Hector. Hello, Hector! Oh, it's Death Hector again.
2: Being very closely shadowed and watched by the special branch is Mrs. Tendency and their daughter Millicent Tendency. There's the Dio Scramblers and their son Ray Dio Scrambler.
6: Oh, who let those dogs in? Lassie, Fido, Kay and Dick. Oh, dear, come here. Dick, Lassie, Fido, Kay. Declassified, okay.
9: Well, here come a lot of very funny people. Unfortunately, I can't tell you their names. It's under the Official Secrets Act. So I can't tell you them. But you'd have laughed a great deal, I think.
10: From Irish intelligence, a contradiction in terms, S.P. O'Nage.
2: There's a scion of that family, a noble scion, counter espionage.
0: This is always an emotional moment for me. Ladies and gentlemen, let me tell you, we are at the end of a series, but we shall be back, unless the BBC comes to its senses. And so until we meet again, from all of us, goodbye.
11: Tim Brooke Taylor, Barry Cryer, Stephen Fry and Willie Rushton were being given silly things to do by Humphrey Littleton, with Colin Sell setting some of them to music. The programme was produced by Paul Mayhew Archer.

0: On your last trip, did you discover what the Earth people eat? They eat a great many of these. They peel them with their metal knives. Boil them for 20 of their minutes. Then they smash them all to bits. They are clearly the most primitive people.
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7: Once upon a time there was an engineer.
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9: 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Charlie says, love my good and plenty. Don't know any other candy that I love so well.
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14: Hold it. 15 seconds from now, you'll see the picture he just took. 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
15: Lovely, isn't it? 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

0: The BBC presents Tony Hancock with Moira Lister, Bill Kerr and Sidney James in...
1: Hancock's Half Hour.
0: At some time or other, everybody feels run down. This pace of modern life tells upon us all. As a matter of fact, Tony Hancock hasn't been feeling at all well lately, so much so that only this morning, Bill and Moira finally persuaded the lad to go round and see his doctor.
2: All right, Mr. Hancock. You can get dressed now.
3: Doctor, tell me the truth. How bad is it? Don't spare me. I'd rather know. Doctors, man to man. How long have I got?
2: Now, look, Mr. Hancock.
3: You don't have to break it to me gently. I'm a grown man. I understand these things. Just tell me what is wrong with me.
2: You really want to know?
3: Yes.
2: You've got flat feet.
3: Flat feet? Oh, no, not that. Steady, Hancock. Chin up, lad. Be brave. I'll enjoy myself in what little time I have left. That's what I'll do. I'll take all my money out of the bank. Be gay. Tragic, heartbroken clown that I am. Hey, wait a minute. Fat feet's not serious.
2: Of course.
3: Is that all I've got wrong with me?
2: That's all. I've given you a thorough examination, and I can find nothing organically wrong with you.
3: Nothing? Are you sure?
2: Positive. I've examined your heart, your liver, I've examined your head, and I assure you there's nothing there. There's nothing wrong with you.
3: Then have another look. I demand you find something wrong with me. I'm not paying 7 and 5 a week for nothing.
2: Mr. Hancock, for the last time, I tell you there's nothing seriously wrong with you. Be brave. Face up to it. You're a fit man.
3: Then how do you account for me turns? Me dizzy spells. I get breathless, you know. I really do. I go all over tiswas.
2: I've diagnosed all that.
3: Yes?
2: You're too fat.
3: Thank you for being so tactful. Listen, I've got a perfect figure. I am solid bone and muscle.
2: I told you, I've examined your head. Let's face it. Now, come along, let's face it. You are grossly overweight.
3: Rubbish.
2: All right. Just step on the scales. There you are. What did I tell you? According to the weight chart, you should be 9 feet, 7.5 inches tall. Yes. Now, the trouble is, you eat too much. You must go on a diet immediately. In future, one meal a day only.
3: How big?
2: 2 raw carrots and a plate of prunes.
3: 2 raw carrots and a plate of prunes?
2: That's right. And I'll see you in a month's time.
3: Not if I stick to that diet, you won't.
2: And another thing, exercise is what you want. Strenuous exercise, as much as you can get.
3: How about a fast game of chess?
2: No. Running, jumping, 1 hour in the gym every day. Make a new man of you. Now, run along. And remember what I told you? You've got nothing to worry about. There's absolutely nothing wrong with you.

0: And the doctor said I haven't got very long to go. It's a miracle how I've managed to last this long. He said I'm the bravest man who ever walked into his surgery. But there's nothing he can do for me. I just got to wait.
1: Why, Tony, darling, I didn't realize it was so serious.
0: Oh, well, that's the way things are. It's always the good that go first. Pluck another grape for me. I feel my strength ebbing.
1: Oh, my poor Tony. Isn't there anything we can do?
0: No. It's too late for that. Lay in bed all day. Don't move a muscle, he said. I mustn't exert myself. I've got to be waited on hand and foot. Pass another bunch of bananas.
1: Tony, it just won't seem the same without you.
0: Steady, Maury, don't give way. Be brave, I'm not in too much pain. Yet. Come on, chin up, look. I'm smiling.
1: You're just the bravest person I've ever met.
0: Well, there's nothing to be miserable about. I may live for days. Pass the chocolates.
2: I'm healthy, I'm full of life. Hiya, Moira, hiya, Tub. Say, what's everybody looking so miserable about? This place looks like a mortuary.
0: No, Bill, not yet.
2: Oh, come on, Tub, it's a beautiful afternoon. Come on, get up out of bed.
0: No, I don't think I'd better. Not in my condition. Pass me a sausage.
2: Say, what gives?
1: Bill, I think you ought to know. Tony won't be with us for very much longer.
2: Is that right?
0: Yes, I'm afraid so. I might go any minute now.
2: I'll go and book your ticket.
0: You needn't look so pleased. Here's me, laying here, helpless. Any more meat pie left? Oh, thanks. Cut the crust off for me, Maura.
1: Yes.
0: As I was saying, I expected a bit more sympathy, Curler. Callous, that's what you are, callous.
2: Well, you look so healthy.
0: Ah, but that's one of me symptoms. A rose always looks its prettiest just before it drops off.
2: All right, Rose, what's wrong with you?
0: What's wrong with me? Oh, yes, the name, yes. Phetitis flatulus.
2: Never heard of it.
0: Haven't you? There's a lot of it in the police force.
2: And it's serious, huh?
0: Yes. You come over all weak and hungry. All you can do is lay in bed all day and stuff yourself.
2: Then what are you worrying about? You've been doing that for years.
0: I'm not going to argue about it. I'm a sick man.
3: All right, Bill. I'll get it. Hello?
1: Oh, doctor. You want to speak to who? Tony? But that's impossible. He's much too weak to answer the phone. Where is he? Well, you should know. He's only doing what you told him. Yes. He's lying in bed eating. Carrots and prunes? Oh, no. Well, meat pies, sausages, bananas, cream buns, and a... Doctor! He is not a lazy fat slob. He's a very sick person. Well, I'm very sorry to hear about your Aunt Fanny, but it's my Tony that I'm worried about. I beg your pardon? There isn't? But he said... Yes, but he told me... Oh, but... Oh, I see. Nothing at all? Oh, I see. Thank you for telling me, Doctor. Yes, don't worry. I'll see he does. Yes, leave everything to me. Goodbye.
4: Maura! Maura! Come and turn the pages of my book.
3: Get up.
4: Eh?
3: Get up. Up on those big phetitis flatterers of yours.
0: Maura, I can't. I don't. I'm ill. I might not even reach the door.
3: With my foot behind you, you will. Do you know who I was talking to on the phone?
0: My solicitor, undertaker, flower shop.
3: Your doctor.
0: Oh, yes. Did my name crop up in the conversation?
3: It did.
0: If I was to tell you that man was the biggest liar I've ever met, you wouldn't believe me, would you?
3: No.
0: Then I'd better think of something else, hadn't I?
2: What did the quack say, Moira?
3: He said there was nothing whatsoever wrong with Tony.
0: Rubbish.
2: You mean he's fit? He's not in any danger? He won't be going after all?
3: Of course not. The doctor gave me his instructions. I quote, lock the larder up and work him like a horse.
0: I refuse. I'm not pulling a milk van round the streets for nobody.
3: He means exercise. You've got to lose 2.5 stone.
5: 2.5 stone? Where can I use that from?
2: You've got a couple of chins there that could knock it up between them.
5: I'm not slimming.
3: All right, if you won't carry out the doctor's instructions, I'll just have to take steps myself, that's all.
5: What do you mean?
3: First of all, I'll ring up the labor exchange and tell them that you are fit for work and to stop your unemployment money. Then I'll tell the National Assistance Board that you're not a married man with 15 children. Then there's the sick benefit, the hospital savings, the national insurance, and...
5: All right, that's enough. That's 40 quid a week gone already. Tell me now.
3: Well, what's it to be?
5: All right, I'll do it. I'll start slimming. What do I have to do first?
3: Put yourself under an expert, someone who specializes in getting people physically fit.
2: Wait a minute, I know the very place.
5: Where?
2: Sid's gym.
5: Not Sid James' gym.
2: Yeah.
5: I did it. No.
2: No, but Tub.
5: No, I'm having nothing more to do with Sidney James. The man is a felon.
2: But Tub. When Sidney gets to work on you, he'll take pounds off you.
5: He always does, bundles of them.
2: But this is different. This is a perfectly respectable class gymnasium. Anybody's allowed in, but you've got to wear a shirt. All the big boxers and wrestlers get there. You'll be training with them.
5: Look, I'm not going to Sid's gym. It won't do any good arguing. I am not going. That is final. I am definitely not going.
2: Well, here we are, Sid's gym.
5: All right. So you persuaded me to come down here. Jolly good. Well done. Now get me out of this perishing sack.
3: Come on, let's go in.
2: There you are. What a wonderful sight. Look at all those athletes. Everybody in this room at the peak of physical fitness. Look at that group over there. Those muscles, those shoulders, those thick, sturdy legs. In a month's time, you'll have a body like that, Tub.
5: I sincerely hope not. That is the South Croydon ladies' wrestling team.
3: Bill, where's Sidney?
2: That's him in the turtleneck sweater.
5: Who's the bloke he's talking to?
2: Punchy McGurk, the heavyweight champion of Shepherd's Bush. He's Sydney's best boy. He's fighting for the British Championship next week.
6: All right, now listen, Punchy. You've got to win this fight next week, see? I've got a fortune on it. First of all, let's go over the rules again. Good, clean fighting. No holding, biting, gouging, butting or kicking. Now, if you stick to those rules, we've had it. This is what you got to do. Halfway through round two, you go into a clinch. Get close to the champ's ear hole, tell him he's back to the television camera. Then when he turns around to smile, kick him in the kidneys. All right, now good luck and may the best man win.
2: Hey, Sidney.
6: Why, Billy. Billy the Kerr. What are you doing here?
2: I've got a client for you, Sid. Tony here has got to get some weight off. His doctor says he's too fat.
6: Oh, let's have a look at him. Yeah. Oh, dear. Oh, no. Well, is that all is?
2: Well, what do you advise?
6: Melt him down.
2: You could work on him, Sidney. You could get him ship shape.
6: Well, that depends. What kind of ship you got in mind?
3: I'm sure you could do something with him, Mr. James.
6: All right, I'll have a go. But it's going to cost you money.
5: How much?
6: Well, I usually charge 10 nicker a course.
5: Well, I've only got 50 quid to be named.
6: I can see that you're going to need exactly 5 courses.
5: By the way, Mr. James, I haven't actually got any money with me. I'll pay you in pennies first thing on Monday morning.
6: I can't wait till Monday.
5: You'll have to. I don't take the plate round till Sunday.
6: See that weight bar? Pick it up.
5: There.
6: Well done. Now hold it there. I'll put the weights on the end.
2: What do you think, Sid?
3: Can you do anything for him, Mr. James?
6: Well, it'd be a waste of time giving him exercises. You know the best thing for him?
2: What?
6: Box.
2: You're right. I'll go and get one made.
6: No, I mean fighting. Put him in the ring. That'll get his weight down.
3: Oh, no. I'm not letting Tony go into a boxing ring. He's got no idea. He'll be massacred. Why, he couldn't even punch his way out of a paper bag.
5: Well, no, not those big brown ones, no. Those little ones they put sweets in. Oh, 3 or 4 hefty thumps, I'm nearly through. That's time in there.
6: Look, I don't want him to fight anybody. He just needs exercise. All he need do is some shadow boxing.
3: What odds will you give me on the shadow?
2: I think Sidney's right. A bit of boxing will do Tub the world of good. But I think somebody ought to be in the ring with him, just to give him a proper workout.
7: Oh, you do, do you? Well, how about you coming in with me? Let's have a go at you.
2: Well, there, ma'am. Well, you know, I'd love to, Tub, but...
7: Yeah.
2: Well, yeah. My arms are playing up again.
7: Oh!
2: Rheumatism.
7: Yes.
2: Well, they get all sort of stiff and I can't move them. You know how it is.
7: Ooh, yes, of course.
2: Look, they've seized up again.
7: Yes, I see that.
2: I can't even get my hands out of my pockets.
7: I know. Happens every time we go into a pub, doesn't it?
6: All right, don't worry. I'll get one of the boys to spar with him. Oi, Punchy!
7: Here, wait a minute. Oh, no forehead there. He's the champion, isn't he?
6: Yes, he's got nothing to do now. His sparring partners haven't turned up.
7: Why not?
6: He's still in hospital.
7: Good night.
6: Now, come back. Punchy won't hurt you. He's gentle as a lamb.
7: Then why are his sparring partners in hospital?
6: Well, it was their own fault. They hit him on the chin and broke their arms. Just a minute. Punchy?
8: Hello.
6: Mr. Hancock here wants you to put the gloves on with him.
8: A pleasure. Me punching bag's busted.
7: I don't think I'll bother.
9: I'll get me exercise somewhere else. Ta-ta. I'll go home and take me goldfish out for a run.
6: Hello. I tell you, you got nothing to worry about. Get those gloves on and get in that ring.
7: No, I don't want to.
8: Ah, you're yeller.
2: Hey, did you hear that, Tub? He said you're yeller.
7: Yes. Observant, isn't he?
1: Mr. James, we've got to stop this. Tony doesn't stand a chance.
6: Look, lady, he came here to be reduced, didn't he?
1: Yes, but not to pulp.
6: Relax, lady. Come on now, let's get started. Remember, Hancock, when he comes towards you, keep moving.
7: I will. If you hear a couple of bangs, don't worry. It's me going through the sound barrier.
6: All right, come on, I'll let you have it. Quiet, everybody. Seconds out.
1: Bill, I can't watch it. Poor Tony, that man will murder him. Bill, what's happening? Is he still alive?
2: I don't know. I can't watch it either. Well, I guess that's it. All over. Send for the ambulance.
1: Oh, Bill. Bill, I can't bear to look.
2: Me neither.
1: Oh, Bill.
2: Oh, now, easy, baby. Don't cry. Be brave. Tony would have wished it that way. Well, come on, let's go over and pick up the pieces.
1: All right. Look, what's going on over there? The ring's crowded with people. Who are they?
2: Newspaper reporters looking for a story, probably asking the champ for all the gory details.
10: I just like to ask one more question for my readers. That punch you knocked him out with, what do you call it?
11: I don't know. I just lashed out and thumped him one.
12: Extra, extra, read all about it. Unknown boxer knocks out champion. New white oak, Marciano goes into white...
13: Stenhouse Muir 4, Cardenbeath 2, and finally St. Johnston 3, Queen's Park 1. Cricket results. MCC Touring Team 2, all out, and 3 for 9 wickets. Australia, 993 for 1 declared. Match draw. Boxing. Punchy McGurk, the leading contender for the British heavyweight title, is still unconscious after being sensationally knocked out during training by two-ton Tony Hancock, the unknown boy from Birmingham. It's reported that if Punchy McGurk doesn't come up for his fight with the reigning British champion at the White City tomorrow night, his manager, Mr. Sidney James, will forfeit the purse of £5,000. Unless, of course, Mr. James can find a substitute to take Punchy McGurk's place. Marbles. Last night in a Fleet Street gutter...
6: Yeah, switch it off. See what you've done now, Hancock. I'll never get Punchy fit by tomorrow night. 5,000 nicker down the drain.
7: But it wasn't my fault. I couldn't help knocking him out.
2: I'm still trying to figure out how you knocked him out.
6: He didn't. Punchy ran into his stomach, bounced off and hit the back of his head on a post.
1: Oh, so that's how it was done.
6: Yes, and it's going to cost me 5,000 nicker.
2: Unless we can find a substitute.
6: Do me a favor. The heavyweight champion of Great Britain. Who'd be stupid enough to go in a ring with him? Who'd be stupid enough to risk his life fighting a bruiser like that? Who'd be stupid enough to... Hey, stupid.
7: I'm not doing it. I'm finished with boxing. Every time I get in that ring, I see red.
6: Why?
7: It happens to be the color of my blood.
6: Look, I guarantee you won't get hurt. This is the idea. We put you in to take Punchy's place. They're all calling you the new Wonder Boy anyway. So I save my 5,000 nicker, right? I go out and get all the money I can lay hands on and put it on the other bloke. Then you lay down in the second round. Tony, boy, we can't go wrong. You take the dive, I clean up, and you get the loser's purse money. £600.
1: No, I won't let him do it.
6: Look, Moira, think what he could buy you with that 600 quid. Fur coat, expensive dresses, perfume, jewelry, full gear.
7: That line of talk won't get you anywhere.
9: Moira thinks more of me than knick-knacks like that. You won't persuade her that way, will you, Moira? Moira, will he? Moira.
1: Keep still. How can I tie your gloves on if you keep moving about? Well, Tony, your fight's next on the program. How are you feeling?
7: Terrible. I've just seen the champion. He's a great big bloke. I had to stand on a chair to read the name on his dressing gown.
1: So don't worry about it too much. I know you can beat him. You know you can beat him.
7: Good. Pop next door and tell him he might call it off.
1: You'll be all right. Come on. Let me help you to get ready. I'll bandage your hands up.
7: Save some of it. We might need it.
2: Hey, Chub, there's a full house out there. Everybody's come to see you. Jack Solomons is sitting in the fifth row.
7: Good. I might drop in on him.
1: Come on, Tony. Let me help you on with your gloves.
7: All right. Pass them over.
1: Oh, you've dropped them.
2: Say, what have you got in those gloves?
7: Oh, just a few trinkets to bring me luck.
2: Empty them out.

0: how do you like that? Four horseshoes, a big ass rabbit, to put a cast iron clover in a big lump of coal.
1: I'm just a superstitious old fool. Put them back. Let's see if I got everything. Boots, socks, gloves, pajamas, toothbrush, suitcase. Good night.
0: Come back.
2: Tony, don't worry, darling. You'll be all right. I'll be thinking of you. When you're out there in that ring, I'll be out there with you.
0: So will I.
1: Good. Between the three of us, we should be able to give him a right.
0: Now, are you all set, Tub?
1: I think so. Gum shield, gloves, trunks, braces.
0: Braces? With boxing trunks?
1: Certainly. Nobody's hitting me below the belt.
3: Hello, Tony boy. Everything all right?
1: Oh, yes, I think so.
3: Good. Fight starts in 2 minutes. Come on, I'll show you where to go for the way in.
1: Never mind that. Show me where to go for the way out.
3: You're not going anywhere. Now, you stay here. I stand to win a fortune tonight. Now, listen. Here's your instructions. Soon as the bell goes, you walk to the middle of the ring.
1: And lay down?
3: No.
1: Oh.
3: You've got to last the first round. It might look fishy otherwise. Now, the best thing you can do for the first round is back pedal.
1: Pardon?
3: Back pedal. All round the ring.
1: Oh, we're on bikes.
3: We're not on bikes.
1: There's no need to shout. I didn't know. I wish I hadn't come.
3: Now, don't forget, you take your dive in the second or third round, but whatever you do, don't lay down before he hits you. It don't look right. Now, Billy and me will be in your corner.
1: Good. If I want anything, I'll just scream, shall I?
3: Right. Now, get out there and perform as all your life depends on it, because believe me, it does.
1: Isn't it marvelous? I only wanted to lose a bit of weight.
2: Good luck, Tony, darling. Give me a big kiss before you go.
1: Thank you. Can I have my gum shield back now?
3: All right, come on. I'm waiting for you.
0: Good luck, Tub.
4: Milo, and ladies and gentlemen, eight to the 15-round contest. 3 minutes each round. All the heavyweight championship of Great Britain. Between the elder, Don Muscles of Battersea.

0: Ben Gogh, of Birmingham.
1: That's it. That's it. Good night. I must go. I just remembered I got to better be grandmother.
2: Your grandmother's not dead.
1: I know, it is not going to be a struggle.
3: Tony, you can't disappoint your fans now. Besides, it's being broadcast. You'll have to go through with it.
1: I'm scared. Look, my teeth are chattering.
2: Well, take them out and put them in a water bucket.
3: He had them. They're still at it.
2: Too late now. The fight's just going to start.
4: Well, good evening, everybody. This is Paul Carpenter speaking to you from the White City Stadium, where we're just about to witness the fight for the heavyweight championship of Great Britain. The announcements have been made, and the referee has called the two fighters into the center of the ring. The referee's resting his hand on Hancock's shoulder, and Hancock's down. That's all right. He's recovered. They're back in their corners. And there goes the bell for round one. Straight away, the champion opens up a straight left, another left, a right cross, a left hook, another left, another left. Oh, yes, I thought this would happen. The referee is telling Hancock to come out from under his stool. Now the champion is really letting fly. A right, a left, another left, another right. Ooh, a vicious left there. And now Hancock's found an opening between the ropes. He's halfway up the aisle. He's reached the exit. They've got him. They're bringing him back. He's in the ring again, and straight away a left to Hancock's jaw. And Hancock's down. He's up. He's down. Up, down, up, down, up, down.
0: Get your foot off me, Grayson.
3: We'd better sling the towel in quickly.
2: Why?
3: His pants are falling down.
4: What a fight this is. 6'9" versus 5'6". And now Hancock is fighting back. He throws a left, a right, another left, another right, a left, a right, and another left, another right. And yes, the champion's left knee is definitely showing signs of punishment. And there goes the bell for the end of round one. Come in, Barry.
1: He can come in here if he likes. Oh, where's my stool?
2: Well done, Tony boy. How are you feeling?
1: I'm worried. He's found me weak spot.
2: Has he? Where?
1: All over.
5: Tony, darling, you were wonderful. You could even beat him. The way you keep bashing his gloves with your nose has got him worried.
2: And now don't forget, Hancock, you lie down in the next round.
1: It'll be a pleasure.
4: And so we come to round two, and straight away the champion cuts loose. A left to Hancock's head. A right to Hancock's head. A left to Hancock's head. How can Hancock stand this terrific punishment?
5: Tony, take that bucket off your head.
4: Now the two boys are in the middle of the ring. They've gone into a clinch.
1: Of course, this isn't really my game, you know.
6: I didn't think it was.
1: Well, it's not really. You could tell. I mean, you spotted it straight away.
6: I mean, I saw you.
1: I'm a wrestler, really.
6: I thought you were. Yeah.
1: You could tell by my build. I wrestled that Carnera once.
6: Did you?
1: Nice fellow. You would have liked him. A real gent, a top he was. Oh, yes. Yes, you know, I think I was there. You were there at the time. Anyway, we were in a lock and he grabbed hold of my leg and he twisted. I said, hey, you can't do that, I said. You could see I meant it, because I'm like that when I'm roused. Oh, I'm a funny bloke. Charlie will tell you, no, Charlie? Well, he's seen me go, I can tell him. Anyway, I said to this Carlier, pack it up, I said. Yeah. His muscles nearly jumped out of his skin.
6: They did, yeah.
1: They did. Anyway, he raised himself up on one elbow.
6: Yes.
1: You know, he looked at me, just like I'm looking at you.
6: He did.
1: Now, this minute, yes.
6: Yeah,
1: admiration on his face. Then he smiled at me, just like you are now.
6: Yeah.
1: He reached out.
6: Yeah.
1: He took hold of my hand. Yeah. You know what he did?
6: What?
1: He broke me arm.
4: And now the referee has pulled them apart, and the champion throws a terrific right hand into Hancock's stomach. Now he's struggling to get it out. And there's a bit of a brawl going on. The champ's down. Yes, he's down. The referee's counting. 7, 8, 9, out. It's all over. The new heavyweight champion of Great Britain, two-ton Tony Hancock. This is fantastic. Hancock looked all over a beaten man. I don't quite know what happened, but he must have pulled something out from somewhere, because the champ is out cold. And over now to Hancock's corner, his manager, Sid James, is walking over to congratulate him.
2: You stupid, fat, lumbering clock. I'm ruined. I thought I told you to lie down.
1: I tried to lie down. I was just falling backwards when his glove got caught in my braces.
5: What happened, Tony?
1: I sprang back and clouted him with my head.
3: And now you're the champ. A few more fights and we'll all be rich. We can fight Rocky Marciano, Ezra Charles, Jack Cardner. We can fight them all. Can't you, Tub?
1: No, I'm not fighting any more of those big boys.
3: But, Tub, you can't do this to me. I'm the best friend money can buy.
1: Now, listen. You and Maura put me on a diet, remember? I'm supposed to be getting me weight down. I'm too light for the heavyweight. I've already decided who my next opponent's going to be.
3: Who?
1: Gordon Richards. Maura, I'll have me prunes and carrots in the dressing room, please.
7: That was Hancock's Half Hour, featuring the Laird himself with Moira Lister, Bill Kerr, Sidney James, and this week's special guest, Paul Carpenter and Kenneth Williams. Incidental music was composed by Wallace Stott and recorded by the BBC Augmented Review Orchestra, conducted by Harry Rabinowitz. The script was written by Ray Galton and Alan Simpson, and the program which was recorded was produced by Dennis Main Wilson.
8: 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If you want to learn to drive safely, confidently, and in the shortest possible time, just phone your local branch of the British School of Motoring.
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3: He had an engine and he sure had fun. 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
7: Keep on.
8: Another same thing in Arabic.
7: Keep it on.
9: It sounds naughty.
10: It is. Uh-huh.
11: And there's more where that came from.
12: Back, you fumed frog of a man.
8: Mr. Greenslade, touch the shins and announce this announcement on the wireless set.
13: Hello, England!
11: Oh, I don't know. I give up. Really, this is too much.
12: Matching up his dying announcement, Ned continues.
8: Thank you.
14: Hello, Hawks! Leather speaking trumpet announcement in the modern wireless talking one of Hawks. To celebrate the 200th anniversary of Vern's Cats and Brute Ale, we go to the cutty, crab-ridden seashore of the Scotland, folks.

0: Waar neer dat ik naar de nu lacht naar nog een.
1: Hello, hello. Ned calling on his Mac megaphone made from Red Scottish hairs, folks. His sounds were the dreaded sound of the phantom trombonist of the Glen.
0: Aye, they do say it's the ghost of George Chisholm's grandfather. Killed one stormy night when the Tay Bridge died.
2: Aye, that's true, real true. I was killed outright. The new.
3: Thank you, George Chisholm, and his phony Scots accent. There he goes, folks. He and his speaking part three of Two Guineas.
2: Oh, now, folks, the tale. It was a dark and windy night. And as far as the eye could see, and the teeth could chew, it was 1878, and the cringe won the club.
4: Oh! So soon in the program, too. Oh.
3: In the year 1878, I had a bridge building company in Stocky Hall Street. I didn't have an office, but I did have a Stocky Hall Street. Celtic versus the Rangers.
0: Half Scotland crammed the football stadium. Ned diligently went about building his business.
1: I belong to Glasgow. I think football badges, bandages, guns, clubs. Dear old Glasgow town.
3: Thank you, sir. A dud Burmese sixpence. Scotland forever, sir.
5: Ach, aye, and ahoy, Veyman. It's a warm brach mullach lecht for the shidduch, the new one. Folks, I don't know how I get these parts. I just don't know.
6: What about me, boy? They got me down as a Chinese.
5: Man, you won't get away with it.
6: I know, boy. It's the old coat that gives me away.
3: Well, I'm back to keep the rain off your tie, mate.
6: Yeah. Yes, that coat is working for me, boy. Clutchy!
7: Howdy, on here. What's all this? What you are doing, Alden?
3: We're just posing for a joke.
7: Can't you read that airy sign, mate? No posing for English jokes on even dates. Lift up your hat. Now sign this receipt for that lump I just give you.
3: There.
7: What's this, Maureen Shag? Is that your name?
3: No, that's the name of my signature.

0: mark on it. It's the sound of a pea vibrating inside a metal cylinder agitated by human wind. Known to the outside world as the Rosas Flute or the Knox Lullaby. Yeah, them criminals don't half lead us a dance, matey.
1: Take your partners for the Smash and Grab Wednesday.
2: Cad, what a night that was.
3: You danced divinely, little hybrid fellow.
1: You must be Lou Brega.
3: You devil. Is that your barrel organ outside?
1: Yes.
3: Drive me to the millionaire's entrance of the unemployment exchange.
1: Splendid! And it's his turn on the barrel organ.
3: Step on it.
1: So saying, he threw down a dog in.
4: Ladies and gentlemen, the Socky Hall Labor Exchange.
3: A glorious sight to see. 10,000 unemployed Scotsmen, all happy and clean. They lay there kipping row after row. And, oh, and oh.
5: Everybody quiet.
6: Who is there? Who is that, eh? Is it what?
3: No, it's me, Finn, friend of the weary.
1: The door was opened by a heavily strained wreck, wearing the string remains of an ankle-length vest, a second-hand jewelry, and both feet in one sock.
5: And there's more where that came from. I'm a true son of the Pitch and Panic Apart.
3: Ned. This is the great French revolutionary shop steward and rifle range target, Count Jim Le Steamnuts. Moriarty. Men of the Royal Labour Exchange, I have good news. I recently had talks with the Prime Minister, and he has granted us a further extension of unemployment. And as the Highlandist shout hooray, Max Conks.

0: a rocky ledge on Skillebrae, I announce part two. Why I'm on a rocky ledge on Skillebrae, I just don't know. I am but a humble announcer, and these seabirds are no respecters of persons.
1: Ah! 3 blissful months I've spent in the labor exchange. And then, one day...
2: The pod!
3: I thought you told me that that phone was unemployed. Ned, you take it. It might be the fiend work.
1: Don't you worry, chaps. They'll never know. Hello, embassy gold as green they are.
4: Is that the Scottish Labour Exchange?
1: Yes.
4: Oh, I give it away. Oh. Listen, Jim. Listen, Jim.
2: I'm listening on you.
4: The famous bridge builder?
1: Yes, indeed. My fame has spread from the little basement I work in to the old lady next door and back again.
4: All right, Jim, come to this address at once, Jim. It means money.
1: Money!
0: From a straitjacket at the bottom of the Thames, I announce a meeting of the Glasgow LCC.
5: Enough, my love. Where's the deed?
2: The 1st of June.
5: Hey, well, we must now declare Hogmanay officially over.

0: Boots, Mon, sir. The applicants for the new bridge is waiting the new ox eye, Mon.
1: Wish first.
2: Hakaoi, Mon. Tosha, Mon, oi. Macacle.
1: You ever built bridges before?
2: Yeah. I built the bridge. I built that bridge in the Blahakarum. And I just finished the fort bridge.
1: When did you build that?
2: After the first tree fell down.
1: Well, if it's as old as that gag, I'm not surprised. Well, let's hear the plans for the new bridge.
2: Okay. I'll sing it. My eyes are up the bridge of the River Tay. It's been made a nice tree and wood and spring. Would all have my soul, and it would have all the males in it.
3: That's all right, lad. Put the claymores away. Mr. McEckles, that bridge don't sound very good to me.
2: Well, perhaps if I get a better singer to sing it.
3: No, it's no your voice or your bridge. It's, well, it's hard to explain without a mirror, you know.
2: What? What? You better watch out in Scottish mind, or I'll tell what happened at the ball of Killymuir.
3: John, stop it, lad!
2: I saw him in a haystack, sure. I saw him in the ricks. I could have heard the music. Ow!
3: Got him. Right in the credentials.
4: Hello, Scottish folks divine. I'll now sing and play my own bridge divine. I will build a bridge of power across the river day, where the dawn shall rise like sun down in China across the bay.
3: The job is yours.
4: Stop!
3: Fair me, I second that. Let us have fair play. There is still one more bridge to be sunk. My client, the great French financial disaster, has this to say.
4: Turn upon, that is me on. On it on, turn upon me, that is me on. On it on.
3: I must admit, his bridge sounds longer.
4: Well, I'll sing an extra bit on mine. Another 20 feet or more is all I ask.
5: All through the steaming, porridge-ridden night, the two bridge builders extolled their plans in song. My client with his powerful French bridge against the mighty of Sigun's last war.
4: My weak ankles. Hard luck, Moriarty.
5: Congratulations and hatred, Ned. All's fair in love and war. Let us supply you with the steel for the bridge.
4: Have you any samples?
6: And there's more where that came from, Ned.
4: This looks remarkably like Tower Bridge.
5: You'll get no rubbish from us, Ned. Here. Sign the exclusive contract on this bomb. There. Nothing can revoke it. Moriarty, unchain a fresh ray elegant.
7: Man, this is the worst contract I ever had.

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I want to know right now. I want to hold you in my arms at night. Tell you, baby, everything's all right. You mean everything in the world to me. Whatever you is, that's what I want to be. If you is, it's still...

That was Ray Ellington and his appliances. The applause was recorded by professional mourners. Now, strapped to the railway lines at Paddington, I announce part two, the bridge over the River Tay, the blasting operation.

0: Thank heaven that's clear. Ah. All right, lad, it's clear. You can come out.
1: Oh.
0: What?
1: Oh.
0: What's this black dress hanging in a tree? What? What is it, Mary?
1: Oh. Oh. I was collecting seagulls. They dropped the cliff. There was an explosion. And they went up in the air. And I went here.
0: Oh, she fainted. Thank heavens the ground broke her fall. Let me open her handbag and let some of that heavy, naughty money out. I am counting it now. See how I count. 8, 9, 10, 10, 9, 10 and 10 pence, 10 and 10 and 10 and 11.
1: Oh, where am I?
0: In debt, my dear.
2: Mr. Bloodluck, why aren't you on the job?
0: This poor female egg collector fainted from faint and had been struck down in the prime of her 89th year.
1: Where's Henry?
2: He's been buried alive on 1,000 tons of earth.
1: Thank heaven he's safe.
0: She doesn't look very well. We must get her to a graveyard as soon as possible.
3: Pardon me, sir. It's part four.
2: No, we must hurry. Over to part four and me.
4: Oh, folks, it's me. Now back to him.
2: Thank you, me.
4: Thank me, you too.
2: What's this approaching wearing a transparent kilt?
0: This, sir, is a special kilt designed for patriotic Scottish nudists. Now tell me, is that the new bridge over the Tay?
2: Yes, made of solid leather and due to be opened by Captain Webb, who will swim it.
0: With red drawers of the smallest grist, no doubt.
5: Aye, aye.
0: May I introduce myself, sir? I am William J. McGonagall, poet and tragedian and twit. Allow me to pen a verse of appreciation. Let me get the feel of the tone. Hey, they're with me tonight. Oh, beautiful new bridge over the Silvery Tay, which has caused the Maharaja to leave his home far away, incognito in his dress, as he will pass this way on his journey to Inverness.
2: Oh, jolly good. Now, I'll just put the bandage on your eyes.
0: Just one moment, sir. Underneath the bridge, there will travel ships. I see. What is that cooking? Oh, chips.
2: He's brought this squirrel. Hello. What's this approaching? With revolving knees and a touch of the Poona crust.
6: Hello, man. I am Pandit Banerjee, and this is Dr. Fred Kukram. And this here, wearing the pole, is the Waziri tribal chief from Katani, sir.
0: Let me do the talking, Banerjee.
6: You shall do it, indeed. I am doing it. You are in the control of me, the boy.
0: I am doing it.
6: At the Bishop High School in Poona.
0: That is right.
6: Across the ratio.
0: Very fine European cantonment school. Hello, mister, my fine fellow. We are here shopping for Hillways Incorporated. Get out there, Panaji boy, and get the European-style bridge built. That is what he said to me.
6: European.
0: That is what he said.
2: I see. Would you care to stay to dinner?
0: Oh, my goodness, we would, yes.
2: Well, unfortunately, our dinner's at the Menders.
6: Oh, dear. A terrible blow to us. Terrible blow. Never mind. I have here a red hot ball curry and chicken vindaloo.
0: Curry? Never. No. A terrible burning the morning after. No, I won't have any more.
7: Bloodluck! You! So we meet again, mate.
0: Oh, it's the red bladder, my mortal enemy from Ferozepur. Put that sword down, sir. I can explain everything.
7: Well, you steal 3 wives from my harem in 1923. Me feel the pinch.
8: Don't worry, Muller. They're all still in working order, I assure you. I'll go and get them from my country home.
1: That's it!
3: On the morrow, the first train was to pass over the bridge, but that night, plotters were at work. Chitli-tai-to, fa-dung!
6: Who's that? Who's that beyond that bush?
8: Black Hawk Demon Bridge Destroyer.
6: You got the dynamite?
8: Yeah, I have. This will cost you a pretty penny.
6: I ain't got a pretty penny.
8: Well, two ugly ones will do it.
2: Hey, you two spot the Herbert.
8: Oh,
6: that's Ned, and he's got his hat on.
8: Hang on, Ned, man. That hat does not fly down.
2: Glass, give me that silly bit of twig.
8: You fool, man. This twig contains a torch battery that releases a paralyzing electric shock. Scringy, it will go. Touch the end and see.
2: There.
1: Ah! Oh, oh, oh, oh. Cut it out, Cal. Cut it out. Oh, oh, oh. Oh, oh,
8: oh. Oh, it's a good job it wasn't switched on.
6: He's passed out. And it suits him.
8: Come on, Mad Dan. While it's dark, we must saw down that bridge.
6: Yeah.
8: Oh, phew. Phew. This girder is tough.
7: Man, that's my leg.
6: Wow. Hi. What are you doing?
7: I don't know, but it's too dark to see.
8: Yeah. You ever been mad to a driver?
7: Nope.
8: It's all right, because he's one of us.
7: We got 800 wives.
0: You better sit down.
8: Come on, I'll set the dynamite to go off at dawn. I do feel mean, Nichols.
2: Keep the engine running.
3: Strapped down in a trough filled with sulfuric acid, I announced part 6, the denouement at dawn.

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1: Oh, so it's you, gentlemen. Glad you could come. Do come in.
2: Oh, my head on the top of the doorway.
1: Do be careful. Come on in, all of you.
2: Oh, thank you. Oh. Hello, Gladys. Nice to see you. I say, what a lovely place you've got here. Oh! Well, I do, huh?
1: Is that all of you?
2: No, there's some more yet. I say, you're looking...
1: Ow!
3: That is an excerpt from 10 Tall Men. Another in our series, a film worth remembering. It is more than said for the next half hour.
4: However, for the more tolerant listener, here is a sort of radio show which is beyond our ken. Among those taking part are Tom Bowler, Sir Watt Fitzme Fitzgerald, Miss Tonya Toreen.
5: She's a dish.
4: To continue, Dame Myra Springfield, and of course, Kenneth Horne, who is available for parties, particularly over the age of 21. Ladies and gentlemen, Kenneth Horne.
6: Hello, and welcome to Beyond Our Ken. Well, let me as usual tell you the happenings of the week. On Monday, I got my teeth into a full tongue. On Tuesday, I returned from Baker. Tuesday, I returned from Bakewell to London. And I went straight to the recording session. Now, you probably haven't realized that I'm well known for my train songs. There was Take the 30 from Bogner, and We'll Share a Kipper or Two. And then I made When the Midnight Choo-Choo Leaves for Steeple Bumpstead. I'd like to get you on a slow train to Portsmouth. But I think my new one will outsell the lot. It's called What Ho for the 5:43 Stopping Train to Tunbridge Wells. On it, I'm backed by the British Council. The flip side is that there was an old farmer who had an old cow by Quentin Hogg. On Wednesday, well, you could never believe it. So I won't bother to tell you. On Thursday, my aunt came to see me. She's an Alsatian. No, don't get me wrong. She's from the Alsace-Lorraine district. That's the home of the Alsatian wine. And if you haven't heard an Alsatian wine, you haven't lived, I can tell you. Unless, of course, it's corked, and then you hardly get it at all. I don't know why I'm bothering to tell you all this. It's part of the time, I suppose. Still, on Friday, I looked up an old friend. What a ghastly sight. And that, more or less, brings us to another Horrorama feature.
4: Our time, in which we take a closer look at people and events in the news.
6: This week, the celebrated crime writer Agatha Twist had a birthday. With some hundreds of books and long-running plays to her credit, she is undoubtedly a unique phenomenon in the literary world. The other day, a well-known book critic went along to take tea with Miss Twist.
7: Thank you, Marchant. That will be all.
8: Very good, madam.
7: Mm-hmm. Now, Mr. Spindler, how many lamps for you?
9: Two, please. Thank you. Now, Miss Twist, I want to ask you this. Here you are, a rather simple middle-aged lady of simple taste, and yet you write about crime with a rare knowledge.
7: Well, you see, it's such a fascinating subject. I've always been interested in crime and the solution of crime. See, I look upon each of my stories as a challenge.
9: Yes, quite. I suppose it's quite difficult to be constantly thinking of new situations and this murder.
7: Well, of course. I am experimenting all the time. Mm. For instance, your teeth.
9: Beg your pardon.
7: Oh, it's quite new poison. My husband discovered it in the yard.
9: What? You mean...
5: You rang, madam?
7: Yes, Marchman. Put this gentleman in the gun room with the others.
5: Very good, madam.
7: Oh, and Marchman.
5: Yes, madam.
7: Show in the book the check from the file.
8: Music Hall is coming back to the West End. At least three London theatres are to present old-fashioned variety. And we're delighted to have with us one of the great stars of yesteryear. Yeah. How do you do, sir? How do you do?
10: One of the great stars. How
8: yes,
10: do you
8: sir.
10: Thank Indeed. You for saying so. Great privilege to be here, sir. How thanking me being on the speaking wireless. Of course, you see, we never used them microphone things in my day.
8: No.
10: We had none of that. No. Used to sing our running guts out. but it takes me back those for the days. Yes.
8: What sort of act did you do?
10: I don't. There's many people don't remember my comic songs. I won't drown to murder. My meat's all fresh today.
8: Thank you. That was delightful, sir.
10: Yes. Here's my humble heart.
11: What have you been doing? You know, come on.
8: We all remember every word of it. How have you been making out since your heyday?
10: Well, I won't pretend things haven't been bad. For a time, I worked the clubs and the Sonics, you know, and all that stuff. And more recently, I've been working at one of them review bars.
8: Oh, that should have been enjoyable.
10: Enjoyable? How do you like to catch a death of cold posing in the nude like that?
8: I'm sure.
10: Thank
8: you very much. In a recent article, it was stated that British architects had now succeeded in designing the perfect family house. But how do modern houses compare with the older ones? What is the expert's view?
12: Hello, Charles. I say, have you really taken notice of this house?
13: No, Rodders can't say I have.
12: To think you've been here hundreds of times. Shame on you.
13: Don't be like that. Anyway, what's so special about it, Roderick?
12: Take a good look. I think it's quite the most beautiful house I've ever seen.
13: Yes. Georgian, isn't it?
12: Oh, definitely. Hmm. And look at that archway. There's a touch of air Gothic influence there. See the way it sort of sweeps out and sort of sweeps down.
13: Windows vine.

0: Don't you feel they give the place a sort of gorgeous cottagey effect?
1: What about those orange velour drapes?
0: Absolutely darling.
1: Furnishing inside show exquisite taste.
0: How do you know?
1: I see through side windows.
0: I do. Well, we can't stop here admiring it all day.
1: No, no, work to be done.
0: Come on, then. Let's go in and collect the dustbin.
2: Which brings us to our panel of experts who are waiting to discuss this week's searching question. Top of the table, here he is again, Hanky Power.
3: Ah, yes, yes. There was this chap, you see, checking his football pins, and they all came up. Yes. So, of course, he went wild with excitement. He said to his son, "This is marvellous. And now we can have all the things we've never had before." He was delirious for joy. Delirious he was. Anyway, he summoned out of the room into the kitchen and said to his mother, "Mum, Dad's in a marvellous mood. Now's the time to tell him you forgot to post his coupon."
2: Next, we say hello again to our top pop star, Ricky Levy.
4: Hello, now. Had a very busy time yesterday. First of all, lunch, lots of garlic. I love garlic. Then I recorded my latest number.
2: What's that?
4: You'll always walk alone.
2: And here's another garlic lover, the culinary queen, Fanny Hatt.
5: Hello again, my darling. And my darling, tragedy in the kitchen. Yesterday, Johnny would keep messing about with me apple fritters. My darling, yes, he would. So I picked up the mixture and poured it all over him. I gave him such a battery.
2: And finally, our rustic reprobate, Arthur Fallowfield.
6: Well, as I've said many times before, I make no bones about it. I'm looking for someone to love. I mean, sometimes I look around my little farmhouse and I realize it needs a woman's touch, you know? I mean, of course, that's true that Mrs. Plackett comes in 3 mornings a week, but what I need is someone for the evening.
2: Yeah, thank you very much. Well, that's the panel, and so to this week's question, which comes from a listener who asks, what did members of the panel do during the war? Well, this should be interesting indeed. Hanky Flower.
3: Ah, yes. Well, I'm proud to say I did something for which the RAF was extremely grateful.
2: Oh.
3: Yeah, I joined the Navy.
2: And what were you in the Navy?
3: Well, I started as a rear admiral and worked my way round to the front.
2: Now then, Ricky
4: Livid,
2: what about you?
4: Of course I was only a kid at the time, but I remember my dad, he'd done a lot of fighting, my dad done. But it wasn't no good, he had to go. No, he was in the army actually. Actually, that's the word on which he failed his commission. No, Dad was just a private. A private, but mind you, he started as a sergeant.
2: What branch of the army was he in?
4: Supply Corps.
2: And what business is he in now?
4: Army surplus.
2: Well, now, Fanny Haddock, glad to hear from you.
5: Well, believe it or not, I wasn't in Fanny's. No, it was the WV for me. I was always there with something for the boy. A cup of tea, a smile, and a rock cake. Round to the van I went, and of course, I used to cook up extra little specialities myself. Oh, my dear, they were very, very popular. Everywhere I went, the lads were after me, maids of honor.
6: Well, of course, I'm happy to say I did my little bit. I was on the land, of course, and among other things, I was responsible for teaching these land army girls. Hard work for girls it was, too. I remember they used to complain that farmhands were rough. But I must... say, they were really magnificent. They responded to every call. If I said more potatoes, then it'd be more potatoes. If I said more turnips, then it'd be more turnips. And when it comes to the blackout, I don't know.
2: Thank you very much. Thank you very much. Thank you.
6: Just a minute.
2: Yes,
6: Rowan. Now, just a minute. No, no.
2: Yes?
6: No, well, no.
2: What is it?
6: No, I must object. I would like to get one of my sentences finished.
2: Well, if you ever do, Arthur, then we are.
6: Oh.
2: So to our drama of the week. And this week it's a scorching, soul-searing, sensational drama. Yes, here it is. A story of violent emotions set in a suburban tennis club. Ladies and gentlemen, we present... The Love Game, or So That's Your Racket.
7: My name is Paula Evershot Stanley. I'm a fairly typical member of the local garden suburb tennis club. My job is hon sec. There are quite a few of us doing this job with enthusiasm. In fact, we're terribly keen hon sec. In this club. My story really starts one evening last summer when our president, Basil Windwood, conducted the club's weekly committee meeting.
2: All right, all right, all right. Now then, please. That's the pairs for the McDouble settle.
7: Just a minute, Basil. You've forgotten Freddie Lightfoot. She's still without a partner.
8: Well, how about Priscilla Gorsdyke? She's got a jolly good service.
9: Yes, so I've heard.
7: Oh, Geoffrey, you are one.
9: I'm not. Look up. Now, look here, if you want a partner for Freddie Lightfoot, what about Veronica Titchler? A very good all-rounder.
2: And Freddie usually is. All right, a good pair. Right, that's that. Now, the next item on the agenda?
9: Oh, yes. And now we come to the complaint against one of our esteemed committee members, Mr. Walter Fitztooth.
10: Oh, dear.
9: Yes, Walter. I'm afraid your behavior on court the other day has been brought to our notice.
10: Oh, that?
9: Yes. I understand from Mr. Benson, who was umpiring your match, that he asked you quite politely and quite civilly what you would like him to do with your silk scarf. And what was your reply, Fitztooth?
10: Oh, dear. Yes, but I...
9: Surely you haven't forgotten. According to Mr. Benson, your exact reply was, umpire, umpire... Stick it up your jump higher.
10: I'm most frightfully sorry, really.
2: Yeah,
10: very well,
2: but this sort of thing should happen again. I should be forced to remove your name from the list of the Vicar's roulette party. Now then. Yeah. Any other business?
9: No, yeah, I don't think
2: no?
9: so.
2: No, good. Then I suggest we return to the top bar.
11: Good evening, miss. Your usual.
7: Thank you. Well, here's to... Geoffrey. Geoffrey, do stop it.
2: What's he doing, Paula?
7: Blowing down my back with a cheese straw. Oh, stop it, silly.
9: I say, Paula, forgive me for being personal, but I couldn't help noticing those teeth marks on your back.
7: Oh, yes. Well, in a tennis club like this, one gets an awful lot of backbiting.
9: Well, here's to victory in the singles challenge match against Potter's Bar. Have you decided who shall represent us yet, Basil?
2: Well, undoubtedly our best player is that new chap, young Dennis Fairfax. I don't like him much, though.
7: Don't you? I think he's rather dishy. Yeah, you know, he looks so good out there on the court. Quite a touch of Wimbledon about him.
9: Yes, I suppose so. Personally, I think he looks ridiculous in those frilly shorts.
7: Oh, look. There he is now in his lamb's wool sweater.
2: Ah, that wolf in sheep's clothing.
7: Coming over.
2: Oh, steady, Paula, now.
6: Hello, Basil, Jeffrey, Paula. Beastly news. Look, the string's fast.
2: Bad luck, Dennis. Bad luck. You'll just have to wear braces, won't you?
6: I say, Paula, you're looking absolutely stunning. Can I get you anything, such as excited?
9: Ignore him. He might go away.
6: Look, why don't we all go for a ride in my new sports car? Basil, would you like to drive?
2: No, thanks. I'm drinking.
6: Oh. Paula, how about you and me, then?
7: Well, you think it's a little late, Dennis.
6: Good heavens, no. The night is young and I am so beautiful. Let's do something exciting and romantic. It built up the M1 to Birmingham.
7: All right, then. I'll get my things.
2: Now, look here, Fairfax. In a few days' time, you've got an important tennis match to play for this club, and I don't much like the idea of your gallivanting about, especially with Miss Evershot Stanley.
6: So that's it. It's Paula you're really worried about.
2: Yes, I don't deny. I'm very fond of her. Besides, I've seen that sports car of yours. What are all those notches on the side?
6: I refuse to discuss them. Those are my affairs.
2: Just as I thought.
7: Here I am. Ready, Dennis?
6: Rah, rah. Well, cheerio, Baz.
7: Baz, little darling. Don't look so sulky and annoyed. I'm sure Dennis will take you for a drive sometime. Goodbye. That night, I found out why they're called sports cars. During the next few days, Dennis taught me all he knew about the game, and sometimes we played tennis, too. Then, on the night before his big tournament, we met at the club's annual flannel dance.
9: Thank you for the dance, Paula. I say, where's your Dennis Fairfax?
7: He's not here yet, and he's not my Dennis Fairfax. Really, Jeffrey, the gossip that goes on in this club, it's a hotbed of rumor, scandal and tittle-tattle. Worse than that pub opposite the BBC.
9: I say, here comes Dennis Fairfax.
6: Come here, Paula.
7: Dennis! You can't come in here dressed like that.
6: Why not? It's only a flannel dance.
9: Yes, but not a face flannel.
6: Well, I better go and clip something else on.
9: Well, all the nerve.
2: You are Paula. I wanted to speak to you. Haven't you been seeing rather a lot of Dennis Fairfax lately?
9: We all have.
2: Jeffrey? Jeffrey, will you leave us alone for a moment, please? Thank you. Paula, there's something I've got to know. That night you went for a drive with him, did he kiss you on the M1?
7: Really, Basil, it's none of your business.
2: It is, Paula. You see, I happen to be in love with you.
7: Oh, I didn't realize.
2: Neither did I. Until you started going out with that chap Fairfax. Then I knew. Oh, Paula, these last few days have been torture. I've been mad with jealousy and envy. And one day I sat in a green deck chair and nobody noticed me.
7: Poor Basil.
2: Paula, look.
12: Hello, look. Caller. I'm back. I slipped in some old tennis bags. A bit uncomfortable. The rackets are still in them. Well, shall we dance?
2: What about me?
12: No, thanks. I'd rather dance.
7: Excuse us, Daniel. Oh, it's Dennis.
2: What's the matter?
7: It's Dennis. He's ricked himself in the cha-cha.
9: Gracious. Look, are you all right, Fairfax?
12: Hey, it's my foot. I think I've twisted it.
9: Oh, but this is terrible. What about the tournament tomorrow?
12: I don't know. I can't possibly play now.
7: Dear, dear, what are we going to do?
2: All right, no need for panic. I shall play instead.
7: Good idea. Oh,

0: Jane, set a match to Basil Wynn.
1: He's done it. Oh, isn't it wonderful? I'm so happy for him.
2: You love him, don't you, Paula?
1: Yes, I suppose I do. Good old, solid, dependable Basil. You do understand?
2: Yes, I understand. Then you and I, Paula, it's over.
1: Yes. I suppose it is. Let's just chalk it up as an experience. A very, very lovely experience.
2: Thank you. Basil's waving at you. Go to him, Paula. He needs you.
1: And you?
2: Don't worry about me. I'll manage. Goodbye, Paula.
1: Goodbye, gentlemen.
2: Ah, well. Hello, girls. It's me, Dennis Fairfax.
3: Oh, you come in.
2: Well, anyone for Dennis?

Well, that's all for this week. In next week's program, a bat will be telling us why her daughter has men in the belfry. So until next week at the same time, this is Kenneth Horne saying goodbye for now and leaving you with this thought from a listener in Burtonmont Trent. Is it better to have loved a short girl than never to have loved at all? Cheerio.

You might have been listening to what I've just missed. Beyond Our Ken, a sort of recorded radio show, in which you heard Kenneth Bourne, not to mention Kenneth Williams, Hugh Paddick, Betty Marsden, Bill Pertwee, the Fraser Hayes Four, and the BBC Review Orchestra conducted by Malcolm Lockyer. Eric Merriman wrote the script, your announcer was Douglas Smith, and the show is produced by John Simmons.

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0: Hello and welcome to the show. First, an apology for a misprint in this week's Radio Times. In Sunday's choral recital, the singers should have been named as the Treadwellian Male Voice Choir and not the Mole Vice Choir. They produce an entirely different sound. Well, our old friends, the over-80s nudist leapfrog team, are in the news again. Apparently, they're getting ready for the first nudist Olympic Games, which will be held in Chile. Well, that's bad luck to start with, isn't it? Be the usual events, the high hurdles, hop, step and jump, pole vault, weightlifting. And I understand there's a record entry for the marathon, and I, for one, can't wait to see them come swinging into the stadium. Now, the disadvantages of nudist Olympics are that in the opening parade, it's hard to tell which country is which. And that even if you do win a medal, there's nowhere to pin it. But I'm sure you'll join me in wishing them good luck. Smith,
1: sir.
0: Now stop fiddling with your executive toy and announce the next item.
1: Yes, sir. Now, the Round the Horn Forum of the Air, where people phone in with their problems.
0: And I failed to cope with them. Ah, the first call now. Hello, Horn here. Hello, Gruntfutter?
2: Yes!
0: Are you alone?
2: No! Hold on, there's someone on my extension. Get off! Go on, get off! Sling your hook! Get off.
0: Ah, that's better. Now then, what's your problem?
2: My private discourses are being interfered with.
0: Well, it's hard to tell whether you're boasting or complaining.
2: You do not grasp my meaning. I cannot put up with it any longer.
0: Well, what's the matter?
2: I'm being bugged.
0: Are you?
2: Yes, people listening to my phone conversations are being tapped and bugged. Tapped and bugged I am. I'm at the end of my tether.
0: Well, is that your only problem?
2: No, my main concern is to do with ancient lights.
0: Ancient lights?
2: Yes, I want to modernise so I can get a better view of the nurse's hostel.
0: Hello?
3: I'm six.
0: We'd never get away with this on television. So you're six. Well, how nice. Now, what's your problem?
3: I'm staying in a hotel, and our room's on the top floor, and I get in the lift and ride to the third floor, and then I have to get out and walk the rest of the way.
0: Well, that must be a long way for a little girl to walk. Why don't you take the lift right up to the top?
3: I can't reach the button.
0: Oh, isn't that sweet?
4: Gonna have to turn your stomach over.
0: Well, now, with her jumbuck akimbo and her billabong at a rakish angle, direct from the outback of Cromwell Road, here is Miss Judy Coolibar.
5: Hello, Colby.
0: And good to have you back.
5: What do you mean by that?
0: Nothing. Just extending the hand of friendship.
5: Yeah? With what purpose in mind, might I ask? I'll tell you. To lull me into a sense of false security so that you can work your evil desires upon me.
0: Well, nothing of the kind, I assure you.
5: Oh, satiated, are you?
0: Not at all. Oh, dear, it seems awfully hard to get through to you.
5: Too right, sport. Look at this. Look at this cover. Third finger, left hand. Do you know what it is?
0: A hangnail?
5: No, sport. It's an engagement ring.
0: Oh.
5: I met him on Anzac Day. It was love at first sight. Our eyes met across the crowded bar. He come over to me and straight away put the hard word on. Frankly, I thought he was Adrian because he'd been knocking back the steam. Ah, but Mr. Horn, my heart melted. My defences were down. Oh, I knew I was in love.
0: How charming.
5: Would you like to meet him?
0: Yes, I'd love to.
5: Oh, I love it, you great plummy faggot. Come out of the dunny. I want you to meet a friend.
0: A And if our Australian friends are listening, could we have some more phrases, please? We're running a bit short. And talking of running a bit short, we've found there's no better way of padding it out than introducing a song. And this week, Mr. Gruntfutter has joined us in the studio.
6: Yes.
0: Yes, now, I believe you've got something for us, haven't you?
6: It's a nice little number. It gets a bit dicey on your Alan Tando.
0: Ah.
6: Thank you, Alice. Thank you. You may think me job is a dull one. I'm a greengrocer, what is on wheels? But I wouldn't swap with a bloke in the shop. What I serve makes much better meals. I've learnt quite a lot as I push round the street. I sell

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0: Oh, dear. 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Which brings us to the Movie Go Wrong series. Forward, Smith.
1: Sir. Pornographic Productions, in association with Finnegan's four-star Sump Oil, the aperitif of the smart set, present a story of the young prince who led the Jacobite Rebellion, starring Kenneth Williams as...
2: Bonar Prince Charlie!
0: $17.45. My name is Hamish McGropesporan. I'm a simple Scottish crofter. I breed bagpipes for a living. Well, I said I was simple. I was eating my heather sandwiches in the field one day when a horse galloped up.
3: The prince has landed in Scotland. He's coming this way.
0: I was astonished by this. I'd never heard a horse talk before.
3: Oh, it's not the horse, you fool. It's me on the back of it. Do you know, recognize the flaming red beard and the hairy legs?
0: Oh, of course, yes. How are you, Auntie?
3: I'm fine.
0: Even as Auntie spoke, a lone regal figure appeared over the hill. The hope of Scotland, leader of the clans, a man who struck fear into the heart of every Sassenach.
4: No, here. No, don't be like that. I am the young pretender, Charlie. People call me Bonnie on account of this long skirt, the berry and the machine gun. No, here. I've travelled far to seek the throne.
0: It's just across the yard. Have no fear, my prince. Every man in Scotland will follow you.
4: I'd rather they didn't.
0: That night, the prince slept under my roof. Well, I wasn't having him in my bedroom. The following morning, I prepared a special treat for breakfast. Good morning, sire. Would you like a little grouse?
4: Yes, I would. I've had a shocking night on that roof. No fun up there, I tell you, with the wind whistling up your lum.
1: Translator's note, lum is the Scottish word for chimney.
4: Nice. What I need is a drop of the hard stuff. Have you got any?
0: Yes, of course I have. I gave him a lump of frozen porridge.
4: Thank you. Yeah. The clans must all be told I'm arrived in Scotland. Here, take this and spread it throughout the glen.
0: What is it? Is your message of hope?
4: No, it's your rotten lump of frozen porridge.
0: The leaders of the clans came from far and wide. The meeting was to be held in the Grand Hall of the McWomen's Institute. And first to speak was Angus McSpray.
3: Fellow Scotsmen, I speak sincerely when I say that Scotland's prince should have our support in his struggle to seize the sovereignty of this island.
0: Strong men turned away as he spoke.
3: Shall we stand aside like mice? Or shall we rise against the Sassenachs and restore a Stuart to the throne of his ancestors?
0: When he'd finished, there wasn't a dry eye in the hall. In fact, there wasn't a dry anything. Then leader after leader stood up to pledge his support. The McLeods, the McBorbies, every clan supported him. The prince was visibly touched. But in that crowd, there wasn't much he could do about it.
4: Friends, I came to Scotland for only one reason. I got on the wrong boat. But now I have your support.

0: The scene shifts to sometime later in London. Queen Caroline is in conference. It should have been King George, but Betty Marsden couldn't manage it. So she's playing it as Elizabeth Taylor. She's speaking to her trusted advisor, the Duke of Cumberland.
1: Duke, not Duck.
0: Oh, sorry. It's a mistake anyone could make, especially the way you walk.
1: Swine.
2: Now, look, Cumby, the way I see it is this. Jacobite-wise, we bought a lot of grief. Bonnie Charlie's campaign is going over big. North of the border, he's topping the Tam O'Shanter ratings. It's gotta stop.
1: Well, what do you suggest, Your Highness?
2: I suggest you advance and stand against them.
1: If you say so, ma'am.
2: Not me, you fool. The enemy. I don't know, though.
3: Meanwhile, the young pretender had marched into England at the head of his army.
0: At this point, it should be placed on record that I, Douglas Smith, of 10 o'clock news fame, play England. I am a precious jewel set in a silver sea. The Scottish border runs alongside of me, but she's wasting her time.
3: Good for you, Smith.
0: Thank you, sir.
3: Not at all.
0: Many men have tried to conquer me, none have succeeded. With the exception of a certain Norman, but that was long ago. Anyway, I certainly shan't surrender to the likes of Mr. William.
4: We'll see about that. Forward main into battle!
3: He won at Carlisle, he won at Manchester, but he could only manage to draw Derby County. Even after extra time. That was the start of the troubles. Sire, the men are beginning to grumble about the food. Listen.
5: Rhubarb! Rhubarb! Rhubarb! Rhubarb!
6: Why can't we have porridge instead?
4: I don't know what they're complaining about. Rhubarb is the best thing in the world for a regular army.
3: Possibly, but they're all deserting. Our ranks are thinning out.
4: How many have we got left?
3: Well, counting the advance guard, the right flank, the left flank, the centre battalions, the rear guard and the auxiliaries, we've got two. That's you and me. Oh, and a few camp followers.
4: Ooh! Well, they're not much good to anybody. Oh, I am undone, Amy. Oh, I am undone. Oh, yay. What am I going to do? Well,
3: that's what's worrying me. I hear the Duke of Cumberland is planning to march against us. There may be a battle, and who knows what the outcome will be.
1: Oh. I yield! I yield! I have done my best and fought bravely for many hours, but now I give in to superior strength. I'll do anything you say.
7: That's more like it, Cumby. But it'll have to be later. It's time you went to rid England of this pretender.
3: Meanwhile, Charlie was retreating north. He marched by the way of Carlisle, crossed the border and stopped to invest sterling. He took his profit in dollars and hired another army. The scene was set for the bloody battle at Culloden.
8: And it's a bright sunny day here at Culloden. The Duke of Cumberland has won the toss, and he's setting his field infantrymen at Silly Midon, cannon in slips, and cavalry in the gully. And here come the Scotsmen.
3: It was an inspiring sight. 5,000 kilted Scotsmen rushing through the tall thistles, screaming.
4: Come on, Maine! Come on, Maine! Face the enemy and charge! If that doesn't work, turn your back and charge!
3: The old Scottish trick, reversing the charges. But this time it didn't work. Cumberland led his men forward. The smell of powder hung over the battlefield.
1: Well, I can't bear a shining nose. Forward, then, show no mercy! After this, I shall be known as the Butcher of Culloden.
4: I have to play a lot butcher than that.
3: It was obvious that the battle was lost. Men were falling wounded on all sides. I myself was shot in the gorse.
4: Nasty. Come on, Amos, don't just lie there. Tuck your ski and do in the top of your stocking, and we'll run for it.
3: hello, Mr. Gruntbuttock again.
4: You don't know, I'm the young pretender, you fool. Put yourself together, we're on the run from the English.
3: Oh, sorry, yes. Flora McHaggis will hide us. This is her cottage.
7: You rang?
3: No. No, it was the bell. Oh, dear, reversing the charges.
4: My friend is wounded and delirious, as you can tell from the last joke. Here, Flora, is there a doctor here?
7: Hey, hey, I'll call him. Dr. Cameron!
9: Hey, bait a time when I finish this bowl of nourishing soup. Now then, let's have a look at you. Have you kept up your antenatal exercises?
3: No.
9: Why not?
3: Well, I'm not having a baby.
9: There's no reason to disregard your health. Take these. I want you to swallow one 3 times a day.
3: He handed me a pack of lies and left. The loyal Flora hid us in our cottage for many days. Then came that fateful knock on the door.
10: Open in the name of King George!
11: It's the redcoats. Not a sound. Or they'll have us entering a knobbly knees contest or something. Shh! Shh! I'll open the door and divert their suspicions.
10: I hadn't seen him. He isn't here. What makes you think he's here? He isn't, I tell you. I swear it. He isn't here. Why should he be here? He positively is not here. Definitely not. Without a shadow of doubt, he is not here.
12: There's a reward of £30,000.
10: He's in the kitchen. In here, men. Good move.
13: We meet again, Bonnie Prince Charlie. Wait a minute, you're not Charles Stuart.
4: Of course I'm not. I never said I was. All I said was I'm a young pretender.
13: Well, then who are you?
4: I'm Charlie Finacopan and Fran Barney.
3: And on that shattering anticlimax, we end this week's production, thereby avoiding hordes of irate Scotsmen from descending upon the BBC and tearing up their radio licences. Last year's, of course. Well, now, things are never so bad they can't get worse, and here to prove it is England's proud rebuttal to the accusation that we're a nation of second-class boglers. Rambling Sid Rumpel.
8: Thank you very much, Steve. Very nice introduction, Mr. Horn. Hello, me dearios. This week I have nurdled in my gander bag.
3: Oh, that's bad luck, isn't it?
8: And I have come up with an old patriotic air that dates back to the time when the British Nadgers ruled the world.
3: Good heavens, that's the week before last.
8: Precisely. It is a stirring strain that goes after this fashion, sturdily but with a whiff of grape shot or wintergreen. It's optional.
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0: And my, when I'm trundling grass, it's on the line with a tra-la-la-la-la-la-la-la-la, and I know I've bodged my cord wangle. Oh, oh, oh!
1: Well, thank you, Rambling Sid. I'm sure that in your song you were expressing what we all feel. Acute nausea. Now, quite recently, in fact, as recently as the beginning of this programme, the subject of advertising on the BBC has cropped up again. Now, in general, I think advertising is a jolly good thing. So, when I was approached recently by an agency to make a TV commercial, I agreed. And the following morning, I turned up at their studio in Chelsea, and the sign on the door said, Bona Ads, Commercials for the Trade. Don't knock, enter. So I didn't, and did. Hello, anybody there?
2: Oh, hello, I'm Julian, and this is my friend Sandy.
3: Oh, hello, Mr. Oh, lovely. Oh, yes. How bona to Vardy, a dolly old family-sized new improved eek again. What brings you trolling in here?
1: I've been sent up by the agency.
3: You don't surprise me.
2: What ad are you doing?
3: Well, it's obviously not air cream.
2: Oh, I don't know. It could be for that new Rye restorer. What's it called? Fuzzy Top. You know, before and after.
3: Before and after, he looks more like instead. No, hold on. That's not Mr. Orne doing that.
1: Well, I should rather hope not.
2: Oh, no. Of course it's not him. That's silly of me. It's Sir Laurence Olivier.
3: Sir Laurence! You great fool. It's Larry Oliver. Larry Oliver.
2: Oh,
3: friend of Gordon.
2: Oh.
3: Down the slipper bar.
2: Yes. Just for the moment, I thought we'd made the big time.
3: Big time, yes. Of course, we're still a struggling concern.
2: Oh, yes. A two-man band, you might say.
1: Oh, there's only two of you.
3: Yes, I do the copy and the struggling, you see. And Julie's the layout man.
2: Yes. we started as models.
3: Worked our way up.
2: Yes.
3: They have seen some of our work. Jewel was the symbol of inner cleanliness for malpractices, tonic fruit salts.
2: Yes.
3: Did it lovely, did.
2: Oh, beautifully.
3: Took his heart, lovely.
2: Yes. I was dressed in a white cloak and a cloche hat.
3: Lovely.
2: And I used to stand there with it fizzing in my hand. And I used to say, I am Swifty the tonic fruit salts kid.
3: Lovely. Lovely.
2: It was considered quite artistic in its day.
3: That's true.
1: Yeah. And what did you do, Sam? He said, reminding the listeners he was still there.
3: Gorgeous. I used to specialise in cigarette adverts. I was never alone in the Strand.
2: No, he wasn't. Never.
3: And then whatever the pleasure, I completed it. No, it was lovely. I used to sit on this horse in a polo neck, all butch and dominating. Dominating.
2: Brilliant character acting it was. Brilliant.
3: Thank you.
2: Brilliant.
3: Then I'd take a puff and gallop off.
2: Oh.
3: Lovely.
2: Sheer poetry in motion,
3: but
2: you
3: then
2: was.
3: Come that fateful day.
2: Fateful day.
3: Oh.
2: Tell him about it.
3: I don't like.
2: Tell him about
3: it. I don't like.
2: Go on, purge yourself! Oh, I've been dying to say that for years.
3: Go on! Well, Mr. Orne, then come that fateful day. The government made advertising cigarettes illegal. Yes, Mr. Orne, they banned fags from TV.
2: Oh, it hit him hard, Mr. Orne.
3: Hit me hard. Oh, my career was finished. I tried to adapt myself. I was the voice of a pork sausage for a bit. I never could get into the palm.
2: Then for a time, he advertised a new girdle that was enriched with marabone jelly.
3: Yes, but I knew my day as a sex symbol was over.
2: Over. Over it was. So we decided to team up and open our own little Bijou studio air.
3: Yes. So what did you actually come here for, Barbface?
1: A commercial.
3: Oh, yes, but which one?
1: Well, I'm not sure.
3: Jewel, get out your book. Get out your appointments book.
2: He could be the one where he pongs a bit and his friend says have a bath, so he does and wins the all-comers quick step.
3: No, that can't be right. It can't be the one who is set in this posh cellar and someone says, Ginger's back in town.
2: No. That was Reynard Lascaux.
3: Cool.
2: Well, there's only one ad left.
3: Here, yeah, show us.
2: That one.
3: Oh, yeah. Oh, that, can't be Mr. Owen.
2: It must.
3: Ah! All right, Mr. Owen, come on, stand here. Hold this basin in your hand.
1: Yes.
3: Yeah,
4: stick the chef's hat on your head.
3: The chef's hat, yeah. Your words are on this board, you see. Just look in the camera and say them with sincerity. Right? Like?
1: Well, just like that.
3: Yes, that's right.
4: Yeah. Go on, Sam, you're a trooper.
3: This will make advertising history.
4: History, yeah.
3: Right? Roll them. Action!
1: If you are a cook, there's no need for a book, for this product has nothing but good in. Whether languid or pert, you can't beat this dessert. It's Feldman's Banana Pudding. So, don't forget, look out for my pudding. It's coming your way. Well, cheerio. See you for the last time in the present series next week.

That was Round the Horn, starring Kenneth Horne, with Kenneth Williams, Hugh Paddick, and Betty Marsden, and music by the Max Harris Group. The script was by Barry Took, Johnny Mortimer, and Brian Cook, and the producer was John Simmons.

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1: Page one. Grams. Big epic musical introduction. Effects. Dramatic crash of thunder. Narrator. Brackets. Fred on echo. And now the most exciting development in BBC drama since the off switch. Yes, a new series more gripping than a doctor saying, cough, please, sir. In 500 trillion zillion run of the million and you foot the billion weekly episodes, we present the complete set of plays not written by William Shakespeare. This week, The Homecoming by Harold Pinter. Page two. Grams. Music fades out. Effects. Door opens. Teddy, I'm home. Page three. Page four. Page five. Max. Oh, so you are. Page six. Page seven. Page eight. Page nine. Teddy, yes. Page ten. Page 11. Page 12.
2: Well, we apologise for the slight loss of budget on this radio comedy programme. We're doing our best to put this right for you. But in the meantime, the programme will continue in a tea lady reading out the script only.
1: Fake continuity announcer, brackets, Joe. Well, we apologise for the slight loss of budget on this radio comedy programme. We're doing our best.
3: Well, we're very pleased to say that a man in Clapham has just bought a television licence, thus guaranteeing BBC Radio's full budget for another 12 months.

0: Well, the time here now on Radio 4 is just past Lord Reith. 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
1: This is BBC Two Obscure.
0: And now yet another most ambitious and expensive documentary series ever undertaken by the BBC. Over 19 David Attenboroughs in the making, the programme features BBC camera crews flying to all the most exotic locations in the world, plus 6 new ones they built specially, with money left over from their lunch allowances. BBC Television, in association with the suckers who have to pay for all this, presents Things, a personal look at the history of mankind that's different from all the other ones. Last week, we dealt with the subgenus squishy things and their close relatives, things that go squeak when you push them. We also examined things that begin with an F, things that don't reproduce sexually, and things that drop off in winter, including leaves, ice cream sales, and I'm not reading that out. This week's edition of Things concentrates on lumps of fluff under the carpet, gyroscopes, and the little bits of red cotton you have to pull to undo an elastoplast.
2: Well, I'm here now in this sauna bath with the man who is Dean of Thingonics at the Millwall United University of Lobotomy and Wood Carving, Professor Sir Wakefield Perskins. Yes. Right, Nancy Boy of the British Empire. Knight of the Limp-Wristed Brigade. Life, whoops, get her, dearie, to the Duchy of Lancaster. And companion of a cabinet minister.
3: Oh, that's blown it.
2: Oh, dear.
4: Hello, good evening, and welcome to me saying hello, good evening, and welcome to another sparkling edition of David Frost's Global Clipboard. Super, super. And here he is, David Frost.
5: Thank you very much. Hello, good evening, and welcome to my comeback. Well, just before we came on the air there, while the carpenters were still screwing my eyes up, you heard two highly zany extracts from both ends of the broadcasting spectrum. One from BBC Radio, which is stricken with poverty, and the other from BBC Television, which is also stricken with poverty, but slings money around like there's no tomorrow. And those extracts raise an important issue. Is Britain going completely wacky? Well, to discuss and generally shout about that, we have in the studio today a number of interested parties sitting perched on ludicrous boxes like battery hens. And I want to go, first of all, to the executive producer who made that documentary series Things, Norman James Lights Fused at the Christening.
0: Good evening.
5: Mr. Lights Fused at the Christening. The question I must put to you is this. Will you marry me?
0: Yes.
5: Wrong. Now, a lot of people told you that programmes like Things are making an excessive demand for love, which the audience as a whole just cannot afford.
0: I disagree.
5: But don't you think your claim for 155 boffos, 30 chortles a week, an increase of 82 woofers in real terms, is a little irresponsible?
0: No, what I think is irresponsible is the BBC's derisory offer of 12 yawns, 40 winks. It may be good enough for Call My Bluff, let's face it, anyone is these days, but it's not good enough for us. It's not good enough for us. And by and large, we in television believe the viewer is behind us. That way he doesn't have to watch the screen.
5: All right. You mentioned the BBC Two viewer there, and we do have him with us. He's a lovely minority of Oswald Mosley Crescent Southall.
4: Come on, get somebody else.
5: Quiet, please. Mr. Minority, you watch BBC Two regularly, I believe.
3: Yes, doctors have operated, but apparently there's no cure.
5: I know how you feel. And in addition to watching BBC Two a lot, I understand Robert Robinson is your number one fan.
3: Oh, no. It's the other way round.
5: Oh, yes, sorry. Robert Robinson is his number one fan.
3: Correct.
5: Mr. Minority, what's your reaction to the remarks of Mr. Knightsfuse in the christening?
3: Well, I think it's a despicable state of affairs. Right? I mean, listen, I'm a married man with 23 children and 2 eyelids to support.
5: Gentlemen at the back, sitting next to the organiser of the Eamon Andrews Disaster Fund.
6: Mr. Minority wants to get his facts right. There's some of us back in Ireland are having to struggle by on as little as 27 sniggers a week. And I would like to see some of these people here do the dirty jokes we have to and see how they'd like it.
5: Yes, Mr. Seamus on the move. Your dirty jokes workers are on unofficial strike at the moment and are generally scrubbing lavatory humour. What about your colleagues in the Irish government? I understand some of them are undersecretaries.
6: I'm sorry, I'm not saying that.
5: You and your workers were so angry you wrote to the Labour Party threatening to cut off your ties, allegedly because you couldn't undo the knots.
6: I am on unofficial strike, Mr. Wicker, and not answering that feedline.
5: So no one about the ties wasn't even dirty.
6: You didn't see where we tied them. Oh,
5: well, I'd like at this stage to pick up the point someone made earlier about a despicable state of affairs, and I'll be talking to the person involved afterwards. Here it comes now.
1: All Opium of the Masses, Great and Small, starring the Yorkshire Dales, with some actors in front of them sometimes, but mainly Robert Hardy. Episode Who Cares, in which James saves 3 lovable sheep, 2 lovable pigs, and a lovable calf caught on some barbed wire, and has lamb chops, bacon, and veal for tea.
7: Ah, what a beautiful day it is here in our lovable cottage in the middle of the lovable Yorkshire Dales, Birmingham. Ah, hello, Siegfried.
8: Hello, Helen. Hello, Dr. Cameron.
9: Hello, Dr. Finlay.
7: Had a good day, Siegfried.
8: Just another cow job.
7: Cow job? What does that involve?
8: Well, nothing you need worry about. Where's the soap?
7: Hello, James.
10: Hello, Helen. Hello, Dr. Cameron.
9: Hello, Dr. Finlay.
7: James, what was that you were doing to that cow outside?
10: Nothing, Helen. I don't want to talk about it. Pass the nail brush, would you, Siegfried?
8: Certainly. I say, would you just scrub my shoulder around the back here, please?
10: Certainly.
7: Siegfried, farmer actor desperate for parts rang earlier on.
8: Oh, yes?
7: He said something about thank you for the work you did on his cow.
10: Mm.
7: It's looking a lot better now, and he said he's sure it's because you had a hand in it.
8: Oh, yes. I say, pass me that pumice stone, please, James.
7: What did he mean? What did you do?
10: Helen, it's something far too unpleasant to mention on Radio 4.
7: Oh.
10: But quite nice enough to show in colour on BBC One at tea time.
9: Hello, Dr. Finlay.
10: No, I didn't say anything, Dr. Cameron.
9: Oh, sorry, Dr. Finlay.
10: Dr. Cameron?
9: Yes, Dr. Finlay.
10: Do you think it's a bit rude just to walk uninvited into someone else's television series?
9: You're right. Get out.
5: We are 2 minutes with me off the screen. I think it's time to make another comeback. With me now, in the front row of the rabble, is the man who wrote and starred in that scene, Mr. James Honours List Fast. Mr. Honours List Fast, does it worry you that certain people might be offended by the open madcapness of that last item?
11: Not at all, Mr. Burke, you see.
5: Frost.
11: I know what I mean. You see, I am committed to the establishment of a totally surrealist state in this country. Yes, I am. A surrealist state with totally wacky medical services. And I feel very...
5: Well, let's raise that question with Dr. Douglas, that is correct, David, of the Department of Health and Insecurity. That is correct, David. I understand you are a qualified medical practitioner and a sore body expert of long standing.
12: That is correct, David.
5: And before that, you worked in the Stepney Maternity and General Accident Wing, and whenever someone was injured in a road crash, you were the one who had to call in a priest to try and comfort their insurance company.
12: That is correct, David.
5: I see. So, what exactly is happening today in our hospitals?
12: Well, broadly speaking, this.
7: Nurse, go and treat that man in bed 14, would you? It's his birthday.
13: Okay, good, sister. I go now.
14: Excuse me, sister. I wonder if you can help me.
7: Plastic surgery's down the corridor, sir.
14: No. I've got a question to ask you.
7: Go right ahead, sir.
14: Oh, you're very kind, but that wasn't the question. It's my wife, you see. She was involved in two accidents this morning. She crashed her car into a brick wall, a concrete bollard, and Olivia Newton-John OBE.
7: That's three accidents, sir.
14: No, only two accidents.
7: Want Dr. Thrimson. He's dealing with all casualty ops today. That's his office just through there.
14: Oh, thank you. Good afternoon, Doctor. I'm very sorry to trouble you. My name is Pratt. Sidney Arthur Travolta. And... Well, the thing is, I understand my wife was admitted to this hospital with injuries to her right arm. Naturally, I'm very distressed and concerned about her condition. And, well, I wondered what advice or assurances you could give me. Will you stop staring at that page 3 photograph and listen to me?
6: That one's a real stumper.
14: Please.
6: All right. Well, what's the problem then, Pope?
14: Well, I wanted to know how the treatment was progressing on my wife.
6: Well, I don't know till I've checked, do I, Mahatma? What colour was she?
14: I'm sorry.
6: What colour?
14: Well, sort of flesh colour, Doctor.
6: Hang on. Dennis! Have we had an off-pink female in? Denzi, down the right-hand side.
15: I'm doing it now!
6: Won't keep you long, District Attorney. Everybody loves somebody sometimes.
14: Just a moment. What were all those men in boiler suits doing in that operating theatre?
6: Just a second, Dalai Lama. West Ruislip General Hospital. What's that? You've just been run over by a steamroller, sir or madam? Oh, no, not before Christmas now, Sheriff. What blood group? Oh, God, blimey, what is this? Old time musical? No chance, Dofer, no chance at all, no. No, you can't get the corpuscles now, sorry. It's a pleasure, sir. A pleasure. No, real pleasure. Nice when you disappoint someone, isn't it?
14: Look, about my wife.
6: Hang about, ref. Dennis! Is that old geezer's trust ready yet? Only I can't keep him hanging about much longer. Won't be long now, Procurator Fiscal.
14: Now, just a moment. About my wife.
6: One second, if you please, Scipio. Oh. West Ruislip General Hospital. Oh, yeah, 1921 grandmother, I remember, yeah. Be ready a week Wednesday, Master of Foxhounds. Yeah, well, we had her up on the ramp, looked her over, you know. It was basically a fault in your overhead cranium mounted on dodgy twin atlas and axis neck joints. Yeah, so we put a new head on for you. No, looks all right. We had a spare left over from a London bus conductor. Quick re-spray it for the treat, okay? Bye. I left my heart.
14: Look, I don't like the sound of this.
6: All right then, sabbatical dean of humanities, how about the sound of this?
16: There will now be a short intermission.
7: And now, by popular request, not coming ever to this intermission, Starsky and Hatch.
17: We present Just a Minute, and as the minute waltz fades away, here's the man who doesn't, a replica... a replica of Nicholas Parsons made from moldy semolina.
18: Hello, hello, and it's nice to welcome you to another show. But unfortunately, this isn't another show, it's Just a Minute. First, a very simple reminder of the rules. Kenneth Williams loses. Well, our special guest tonight is Mrs. Elizabeth Gaskell, the Victorian authoress, who is, of course, dead. But that's no handicap here on radio, as I've proved. So, Mrs. Gaskell, we start with you, and you have 60 seconds in which to write the novel Emma, starting from now.
19: Emma Woodhouse, handsome, clever, and rich, with a comfortable home and happy disposition, seemed to unite some of the best blessings of existence, and had lived nearly 20 years then...
20: A repetition.
18: Yes, yes, quite right there, Nicholas. It was exactly the same when Jane Austen wrote it. Well, the score at the end of that round is Ian Messiter, lots of money. So, now we move back to you, Kenneth, and you have just a minute to write the Bible, starting now.
20: In the beginning, God created heaven and earth, and into the Garden of Eden, he set forth Adam and Eve.
19: Yes, what do you want?
21: Morning, Tosh. Like to buy some apples, know what I mean? Crunchy, like.
19: No, thank you. I've got a bad stomach.
21: Oh, I wouldn't say that.
19: Thank you. No. Yes?
21: Morning, Tosh. Good luck.
19: Hang on. You look a bit like that snake in a pinstripe suit who was trying to sell me apples.
21: Oh, yeah. Well, we are related.
19: Related?
21: Yeah, we're both the only child of the same parents. Now, look. can I interest you in some encyclopedias? I mean, this is how the volumes go. Look, volume one, aerosols to building societies. Volume two, bullocks to Carter. Volume 3, cobblers to Esther Ransom.
19: Just a second. Let me have a closer look at that volume 1. It doesn't taste much like an encyclopedia to me. I reckon you're that snake again trying to sell me apple.
21: I am not honest.
14: Blimey, you've got to watch what you say around here.
19: Get out. Now, who can that be?
21: Oh, hello, person whom I have never clapped eyes on before. I'm from the Camden Borough Council. I'm doing a senseless.
19: You mean census?
21: No, I told you I'm from Camden Borough Council.
19: What's that on your head, then?
21: Where?
19: All those apples, oranges and bananas.
21: Oh, those? Well, that's dandruff.
19: Dandruff?
21: Oh, yeah, yeah. Yeah. Very fat dandruff.
19: Look, you're that snake again, and I am not buying any apples.
21: Well, in that case, I shall just have to tell you, Tosh, you are naked.
19: Naked?
20: A deviation.
18: Yes, quite right there, Nicholas. So you have 30 seconds left in which to finish the Bible, starting from now.
20: And it came to pass that Moses went forth into the wilderness, and that he journeyed for 30 days and 30 nights, and he was at a place which was very remote. And from this place he could not see in any direction any sign of any other man within the boundaries of his sight thereby.
14: At last I am alone.
22: Moses!
0: Moses! Shalom Aleichem!
21: Oh, not again. What are you doing here?
0: He asked me, what am I doing here? Oh.
21: Look, I've just walked all day and night for a month to this place, which is very remote, from where I cannot see in any direction any sign of any other man within the boundaries of my sight thereby, to try and get away from you.
0: I knew you'd be pleased. Here. Here, I've got a great piece of shtick to show you.
21: Oh.
0: Throw down your staff.
21: Not more of your conjuring. I've come a long way.
0: Now go on, throw it down.
21: Oh, how amazing a snake. Goodness me.
0: I knew you'd like it. But I'm not one to schwitz. Oh, we're going to have a great time together, Moses. You're a real mensch.
21: Look. You don't seem to understand. I'm fed up with you following me everywhere, thundering and setting bushes on fire. It's very bad for my wife's nerves, you know. She's on 10 tablets a day now.
0: She's on 10 tablets a day.
21: Look. I'm sorry, but there's something I've been meaning to tell you. I didn't want to, but, well, you leave me no choice.
0: What is it, Moses, my boy?
21: Well, I'm a Gentile.
0: A Gentile? What sort of a profession is that for a Yiddish boy?
21: No, you don't understand. I'm not Jewish.
0: What?
21: I'm not Jewish.
0: Now, let's get this straight. You are Moses of the house of Levi, son of Jacob, begat by Isaac, son of Abraham, of the descendants of Shem, child of Noah, of the generations of Lamech.
21: Well, yes.
0: Well, you've got to be Jewish with a nose like that.
21: No, look, I'm sorry. People are always mistaking me and my family for Jews. Fortunately, we're just about used to it by now.
0: Used to it, schmoozed to it all. All the people in the world and trust me to find the goy Moses.
21: And not only that, I'm afraid I've got some more bad news for you as well.
0: What's that?
21: I'm an atheist.
0: Atheist? What do you mean you're an atheist?
21: God, dear, it's like talking to yourself.
19: Yes, Starsky and Hatch is never coming ever at all to this intermission.
5: Hello, good evening, and welcome to me making yet another comeback. Well, that rather blatantly wacky intermission was taken from the controversial former radio show The Berkey's Way. And I'd like at this point to bring in the people who used to form the cast of that show. That's it. Careful with the wheelbarrows. There we are. Joe Kendall, Chris Emmett, Nigel Rees and Fred Perris. And here's the person who manages to keep them all looking so fresh and young all the time. BBC taxidermist Julian Job Satisfaction. And here's their producer, David Hatch of the BBC. Hatch, who was the one who told them to go and see the taxidermist in the first place. And over here on the front row, we have Andrew Marshall and David Renwick, who actually used to write the series for radio before looking up the word payment in the dictionary.
2: Yeah, sure. Good evening.
5: Now, Mr. Marshall and David Renwick, or may I call you Andrew?
2: No.
5: Does it concern you that there are many people in this studio either still awake or just responding to mouth-to-boot resuscitation? Feel you went too far with your zany comedy, in some cases as far as Luton and Catford's?
2: Well, no, not really, no. See, I'd like to point out, see, that I did, in fact, also write this.
5: I'm sorry?
2: This show of yours. I'm afraid this studio, all the people in it, and even you yourself, are entirely figments of my imagination.
5: Uh, Well, I don't want to dwell on that too much, really, so let's... It's getting hot in here. I'll have to peel off a layer of charisma. That's better. Now, let's go over here where we have an angry radio listener. And your name, sir, is...
0: Harry.
19: And you can hear part two of that program at the same time next week.
3: Ferociously raw, that's what Vic cough drops are for. 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
28: 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Guess who's home?
29: Who?
28: Yes, I'll give you a clue. Lives life to the full, but has so many girlfriends there's no room for anything else.
29: Well, sounds like Phil Bender.
30: And a life of bliss. Being the biography of a bat. Caught up in the story are Diana Churchill, Colin Gordon, Gwen Sherrill, Carol Allen, with Donald Sinton as the ebullient Phil Bender, and Percy Edwards as... Another chapter in the life of that shy young man, David Alexander Bliss, known to us as George Coe.
29: Am I right?
28: Yes.
29: Well, I thought as much. I haven't seen Phil for ages. What did he want?
28: Nothing.
29: Good gracious, you saw it was Phil.
28: Now that's very unkind.
29: Oh, don't be silly, I'm only joking. He's one of my best friends. Psyche adores him. You remember Phil Bender, don't you, eh? I thought you would.
28: What's he doing these days? Still flying to that airline?
29: Well, yes, as far as I know. Phil's a born pilot.
28: Yes, but somewhat in a naval tradition.
29: Meaning?
28: A girl in every airport. Understandably, he's terribly good looking.
29: Psyche agrees.
28: Tall, dark, and handsome. He's on his way round, by the way.
29: Oh, jolly good. Hear that, Psyche? Phil's on his way round. Psyche. Oh, gosh.
28: What?
29: I think she's swooned.
28: I know just how she feels.
29: Well, really, you're a married woman.
28: That's neither here nor there. You can be on a diet and still appreciate rich food.
29: Well,
28: it's all right. I only said it to shock you. I gather he found himself a flat.
29: Gosh, really? Well, that'll be him now.
30: Come on, then.
31: Hello, David O'Man.
29: Hello, Phil. Jolly nice to see you again.
31: Nice to see you. Hello there. Remember me?
29: Remember you? She practically swooned at the mention of your name.
31: My dear old boy, it's always happening. Hello there, Anne.
28: Hello, Phil. Come and sit down.
31: Thank you.
28: I'm dying to hear about your flat.
31: A poor place, but mine own.
28: Furnished?
31: Barely. There's the word, too. Still, it's only a bachelor flat, and I've got the first essential.
28: And what might that be?
31: Might be a sofa.
28: Ah, I might have guessed.
29: Oh, I wouldn't call that essential.
31: Vital.
29: Well, why a sofa? Why not an easy chair?
31: Hard on the knees.
29: Hard on the knees?
31: Yeah, you're liable to get cramped.
28: You know, I'm quite surprised, Phil.
31: Surprised?
28: I never thought you'd settle down.
31: Oh, no, don't say that. Settle, yes, but not die. It has an ominous ring.
28: As of wedding bell?
31: On the other hand, I've always wanted somewhere settled.
28: I hate to disillusion you, but that's a dangerous field. One thing leads to another, somewhere to someone.
29: Next stop, the altar.
31: Oh, no, not for me. I'm not a marrying type.
28: That's what you say now.
29: But supposing Miss Wright comes along, what happens then?
31: Nothing, old man. Absolutely nothing. She'd recognize me in a flash.
29: Recognize you?
31: Yeah, the original Mr. Ross.
28: I wonder.
31: You're just trying to shake me, aren't you?
28: Yes. Are we succeeding?
31: Not for a second.
28: Then we'll stop. How do you manage, Phil? Do you cope for yourself?
31: Well, I'm not the domesticated type either.
29: Well, I suppose you have a daily help.
31: I suppose you could call them that. Only they come in the evening.
29: They, them, however many have you got?
31: Four, altogether.
29: You're joking.
31: No.
29: Well, of course you are. You can't get daily help for love nor money.
31: Perhaps not for money.
29: Well, what does that mean?
28: Poor, unsuspecting girlfriends.
31: They're happy in their work.
28: Well, really, have you no conscience?
31: An occasional twinge. But I'm pretty stoic about it.
29: Well, I never have the nerve to ask them myself.
31: That's the beauty of it. You don't have to ask. It's a question of habit. A habit of centuries. Women are born with a duster in their hand.
28: And men with a silver spoon.
31: Well, you've got to have something to polish.
28: Oh, you're quite careless.
31: Oh, now, let's be fair. I didn't plan it. It just happened. I showed them the flat, and they showed willingly. Anyway, not much for them to do.
29: No furniture.
31: Exactly.
29: It's quite a problem nowadays. I mean, it's so jolly expensive.
31: Horribly. As a matter of fact, I'm thinking of sounding one or two of my friends. You never know, they might have the odd piece there.
28: Were you thinking of anybody in particular?
31: I count you amongst my dearest of friends.
29: Oh, gosh, so that's it. Oh, any particular piece in mind?
31: None of them there, but I'm concentrating on the furniture.
28: Phil, you know, we might be able to arrange something and do our mutual... Oh, no. I wouldn't wish that on my worst enemy.
31: Any particular piece in mind?
28: Three. Two occasional tables and the kitchen cabinet.
31: Mm-hmm. And the catch?
28: Tony made them himself. That's one of the tables there. Look.
31: Well, standing against the wall?
28: No, leaning against it.
31: A bit dodgy, eh?
28: Take it.
29: Oh, yes, but let's face it. There's no danger of anything sliding off, is there?
28: None whatsoever.
31: Tell me why.
28: Tony varnished it himself.
31: I see. And the other table?
28: In the other room.
31: A companion piece?
28: More of a fellow traveler.
31: Fellow traveler?
28: Leaning strongly to the left.
31: And the kitchen cabinet?
28: Quite impressive. Lots of shelves for crockery, glass doors, everything.
31: Yeah, but leaning to the left or to the right?
28: Neither.
31: Forward?
28: Only if you try and open the doors. You see, Tony varnished
31: it himself.
28: I'm not trying to talk you into it, but, well, you know, they might come in useful till you can get something better. What do you think?
31: Well, these tables would certainly fill a corner.
28: And the cabinet would certainly fill your kitchen. It's enormous. I couldn't give them to you, of course, but you're welcome to borrow them for the next decade or so.
31: Lease land with a long lease.
28: Indefinite.
31: Well, beggars can't be choosers. I accept your kind offer.
28: Oh, that's wonderful. Could you take them with you now?
31: I've got the old bus outside.
28: Oh, good.
29: Honestly, you know, they're not that bad. The tables look quite effective.
28: Now, David.
29: Oh, at a distance. I admit they've got obvious defects.
28: That's more than Tony would. But then husbands never will admit their defects. Character or carpentry.
29: Tony.
28: Oh, dear, world again. In here, darling. Hello. You told them.
31: I did?
28: They're exactly what you wanted.
31: They are?
1: Hello there.
28: Hello, Tony.
31: Yeah.
1: I saw the old bus outside. How are things going?
31: That powder going.
29: Phil's found himself a flat.
1: Really?
31: A poor place, but mine own.
1: Furnished?
31: Any minute now.
28: He wanted if we could help him out, Tony. And guess what he's chosen? Three things.
29: Two occasional tables and a kitchen cabinet.
28: All your own work, Tony. You are. I was obviously wrong.
29: I couldn't be more suspicious.
28: Now, why?
29: You've been dying to get rid of them for ages.
28: But I'm not, darling. I wouldn't dream of giving them away.
29: Nonsense. Oh, and said so, actually.
28: Phil's only borrowing them.
29: You know, for the next decade or so.
31: The next month or so. That is if it's all right with you, of course.
1: You're my dear chap.
29: They may not look much, but they're not bad for an amateur.
6: Come on, none of your false modesty. You've got quite a professional touch.
29: I wouldn't say that. Phil would.
6: Definitely not. Take that table, for instance.
29: Oh, that fellow over there.
6: Yeah, that fellow. He has a beautiful job.
29: Yes, and so is the fellow traveler.
7: The what?
29: You're the commercial traveler. Your traveling companion. Companion piece. Now, it's my turn to admit I was wrong. I said I couldn't be more suspicious, but I can. What was all that about?
7: The fellow in the other room.
28: The other table. Phil thought he looked most effective.
6: Yeah, they both do.
29: But not, I suspect, today.
7: That's just where you're wrong. That was my word for them.
29: What? Wrong?
7: No, defective.
29: Effective?
7: Effective. I can't imagine why I added the D.
29: You didn't add anything. You forgot to subtract. Look, fellow boy, if there's any use to you, you're welcome.
6: More than grateful.
29: Now then, let's talk about something else.
6: No, let's not. Let's straighten this out first. I pick them, I want them, I like them. And if I could make anything half as good, I wouldn't have to come a begging. There now. Now, what are we talking about?
29: You're an old rogue and you know it.
28: I'm behind and I know it. Like to stay and pick potluck, though.
6: Oh, more than time, but I must get back.
7: Well, I suppose you're going out to dinner.
6: No, we're having it at the flat.
7: We?
6: I'm expecting company.
29: Feminine company, needless to say.

0: Well, I suppose you're going out to dinner.
1: No, we're having it at the flat.
0: We?
2: I'm expecting company.
1: Feminine company, needless to say.
2: Needless to say.
1: Attractive?
2: What day is
1: it? Today?
2: Yeah.
1: Thursday.
2: Oh, yes.
1: She is attractive.
2: Very.
0: Gosh, I just realized. Don't tell me they do your cooking as well as your cleaning.
2: Yes, but I usually let them off the sewing.
1: Well, we are.
2: All voluntary work, I assure you.
1: Levers of love, in fact.
3: Hard labor.
1: As a matter of interest, just how many loves are involved?
2: Four.
1: Good gracious, organized labor.
2: Yes. Most evenings, anyway. And believe me, Thursdays are popping. Good cook, too.
1: Really?
2: Mmm. Makes my mouth water just to look at her.
1: Thought of food or food for thought or both?
2: Both. That reminds me, I must be moving.
1: In a general sense or with the furniture?
2: Both again.
1: Ah.
2: So, tell you what. As a small token of my gratitude, how about coming round to dinner next week?
3: What? To let one of those poor girls struggle with a meal for all of us, I wouldn't dream of it.
2: Oh, why, I have not. There'll be somebody there to help her.
3: Not so.
2: There will?
3: Sure.
2: Well, of course you will.
3: Oh, I might as well.
2: What evening would suit you?
1: Well, Thursday sounds delicious.
2: Believe me, she is.
3: We're going to the Dunkery.
1: Oh, yes.
2: Pity.
1: What else can you recommend? Wednesday?
2: No. They're still learning. But Friday. Friday's out of this world. All right, for you. Splendid. No, I really must be off.
1: I'll give you a hand to the kitchen cabinet.
2: Good, sir.
1: You can cope with that fellow, David. That and the fellow traveller.
0: All right, off. I can't imagine why I said that.
1: Lean strongly to the left.
0: Oh, gosh, so you...
1: Yes.
3: You must admit it does, darling, just a little.
1: You're wrong, Anne. Utterly and completely wrong. Not that I'm surprised. It's a failing you have.
3: Failing?
1: You can never tell, you women, your left from your right.
2: On my way.
3: Hello, Phil.
0: Hello.
2: Hello there. Welcome to an Englishman's castle. Where's Tony?
3: Parking the car. You'll be up in a second. This is a charming room.
2: Horrible, isn't it?
3: What?
2: Well, as if you hadn't noticed. The mural on the wall. Ghastly.
3: I don't know. It's quite pleasant for what it is, isn't it, David?
0: Very. For what it is.
3: What is it?
2: A typical country seat.
0: Oh, I see.
3: I see.
0: Which country?
2: As yet undiscovered. One Columbus missed, and frankly, who can blame it? This just about sums up my reaction, too.
0: What?
2: Columbus. If voice is down, by the way, the artist is in the kitchen.
3: Really?
2: Yes, and it only goes to show I do have to make sacrifices.
3: Definitely.
2: But then, Jack is indispensable.
0: Jackie being Friday, of course.
2: No, Thursday, actually. She's working a double shift this week, sit under staff.
3: Oh? Why that?
2: Well, remember what we were saying the other evening about organized labor?
3: Yes.
2: I've had a labor dispute. Friday walked in when Tuesday was here.
0: Oh, gosh, what happened?
2: To cut a very long story short, I lost 2 days. Several pounds in weight.
3: Poor Phil, what a blow.
2: Yeah, definitely below the belt. Still, I found one replacement. Lives in the flat below. A good plain cook, but not a patch on Jackie.
3: Sorry, but that's the check. Jackie's usually Thursday, but she's here tonight, and she was responsible for the mural.
2: Yes, but don't worry, she's got genuine talent in the culinary arts.
3: Yes.
0: What on earth did you say when you first saw it, Phil? The mural, I mean.
2: Put my tongue firmly in my cheek and offered the other wall. Guests are kindly requested to follow suit.
0: Put our tongues firmly in our cheeks.
2: And admire her handiwork.
3: It's the least we can do. We've got her to thank for our dinner.
2: Her and nobody else. I was getting quite desperate. Even left a note downstairs. Oh, Columbus.
0: Why?
2: What note?
3: To the girl in the flat below.
2: Asking her to cope tonight. She's out at the moment, but if she comes in, then she'll come up. And that could be serious. I've only got a few days left.
0: Oh, I wouldn't say that. People have gone without food for weeks, living on a raw.
2: Sounds highly indigestible. Now, I wonder if I could reach her. I only slipped it under the door. It's worth a try anyway. I'd better introduce you first. Jackie!
4: Oh, I'm coming.
2: Don't forget, tongues firmly in cheek.
0: And admire her work.
2: You'll be amply rewarded. She's a real artist in the kitchen.
4: Do you want me?
2: Ah, there you are, darling. Hello. Meet some very good friends of mine. Jacqueline Thornton, and fellow, her brother, David.
3: How do you do? I hear you're an artist, Miss Thornton.
4: Oh, Jackie, please. Well, yes, I dabble.
0: Well, I must say I admire your cheek.
4: Admire?
0: Oh, your work. I gather you painted the kitchen. You painted the wall.
2: Dear old David. The mural.
4: Most attractive, you think so?
3: Most.
4: It's hardly me at my best.

0: And he's not supposed to be you, surely.
1: Do I smell something burning?
2: Heavens, I hope not. I'll get that.
3: I'll come and help.
2: Oh, no, please don't bother. I've been constricted by Bill.
0: Sorry.
1: That's all right. But you definitely had me worried. The days soon go.
0: Yes, and Thursday is delicious.
1: Good heavens.
0: I know. Even I notice. She's jolly pretty.
1: All the more reason for retrieving that note. And the sooner the better. For heaven's sake, don't tell Jackie what I've got.
0: Oh, don't worry. I won't.
4: Oh, Phil.
1: Hmm?
0: I'll say you've gone to find Tony. All right?
1: Yeah. Fine, yes. Not that you'll have time to say anything. I'll be back in a flash.
0: Right.
2: Where's Phil?
0: Oh, he's just walked out of the door. Shall I try and catch him?
2: No, it doesn't matter. I think the knives and forks must be in here. Oh, yes, here they are. Where was he going? Did he say?
0: No, he's gone to find Tony.
5: Anybody, ma'am?
0: Oh, hello, Tony.
5: Hi, front door, is it?
0: Oh, my brother-in-law, Tony Fellows, Jacqueline Thursday.
2: Staunton.
0: Why, what did I say?
2: Thursday.
0: Oh, gosh, I'm sorry.
2: How do you do,
1: anyway?
0: I was thinking of your day. You're thinking of today.
2: Well, today is Friday.
0: Good gracious, so it is. No, not that I'm surprised. I've been a girl short all week.
2: A girl?
0: You were day short all week.
5: I passed old Phil on the stairs. Where's he off to in such a hurry?
0: No, he's gone to find Tony. That's funny.
2: Very. Unless, of course, he's calling on the girl in the flat below.
0: Gosh, how on earth did you know? That there was a girl, I mean.
2: Well, how do you think?
0: Yes, from Phil.
2: Why, is there any reason why he shouldn't have told me?
0: Oh, no, of course not. They're only friends.
2: Yes, but he didn't. I caught a glimpse of her the other evening.
1: Sorry to have left you. Oh, hello, darling.
2: Was she in?
1: Who?
2: Girl in the flat below.
1: I don't understand.
0: Oh, apparently Jackie caught a glimpse of her the other evening.
1: Oh, so that's it.
2: Is she nice?
1: Well, you know as much about her as I do. I've only caught the odd glimpse of her myself.
2: Now, how strange. David said you were friends.
1: Well, here we are. Pen friends.
5: Yeah. A nice little place you've got here, Phil.
1: Like it?
5: Oh, very much. Apart from that monstrosity on the wall. Whose idea was that? Did I say something wrong?
1: That was the artist.
5: Oh, good heavens. Oh, my dear fellow, I am.
0: So am I, Phil. Only, well, we did arrange...
1: Entirely my fault, old boy. I should have warned Shirley. You know something? I'm beginning to see the snags of having somewhere settled. A rolling stone gathers no moss.
5: No, my dear chap, if that was moss, I'm more for cultivating it.
0: Come on, cheer up. You'll soon talk around.
1: Doubt it.
0: Of course you will.
1: I still doubt it. And if I'm right, you know what it means.
0: What?
1: The end of a perfect day.
2: Organized?
1: But completely.
0: Well, I say, that was jolly quick. It's not all that long since we came round there to dinner. And what an awful evening it was.
1: Nightmare, old boy. But never again.
0: No more labor problems?
1: None.
5: Highly organized and up to strength again, eh?
1: Yes and no.
2: Meaning?
1: Beautifully organized, reduced staff. As a matter of fact, I've settled for one.
0: One?
2: Really? Really? You don't mean you're thinking of getting...
1: Perish the thought, no. I'm just nicely settled, that's all. Comes around about four evenings a week, so... There you are, back where I'm starting.
2: On the contrary, my prophecies come true, remember? One thing leads to another.
0: Somewhere to someone, mm-hmm. And you know the next stop.
1: Ah, yes, I know the next stop, but we won't be stopping here. Shall I tell you why?
0: Why?
1: I found someone who doesn't want to get off. And believe me, she's one in a million.
5: Obviously, I'd have said the odds are even higher.
2: What's her name, Phil?
1: Roberta Gale. Nickname Bobby, age 26, occupation reporter, currently employed by a woman's magazine. Highly intelligent, great taste and discrimination, obviously. Admits being ambitious, and here comes the ace, holds strong views on mixing career and marriage. Having said that, I'll throw the meeting open for questions.
2: How can you be absolutely sure?
1: I think the gentleman over there would search, madam. You were saying?
0: Can she cook?
1: Oh, wonderful.
0: As wonderful as Jackie?
1: Every bit. Has a flat of her own, cooks for herself, and can cope with anything... From a 3 minute edge to Zamponi di Modena.
0: What on earth is that?
1: I haven't a clue. I'm having it tonight.
2: Stop, pig's foot.
1: Really? Mm. Nobody's perfect. Next question.
3: How can you be absolutely
1: sorry,
3: sure?
1: Madam. Gentlemen over here.
5: Attractive?
1: Oh!
5: As attractive as Jackie?
1: No.
5: No?
1: No, not quite. Or rather, not in the same way. Now, let's see. Now, how can I put it? Now, take books, for instance. Two types, equally enjoyable. The type that keeps you on the edge of your chair.
0: Oh, gosh, I know that sort. You sit there with your eyes absolutely glued.
1: I couldn't have put it better myself. But for more relaxed reading, there's the other kind.
0: Ah, the kind you can curl up with.
1: Still the same old David. Better stick to my version.
0: Why? Well, what is wrong with mine?
5: Unexpurgated.
0: Unexpurgated?
5: A nice chance, Phil. Type two.
1: The one you can go on reading forever.
3: Forever?
1: Well, I'll put it another way. The sort of book you can keep by your... Well, let's stop now. A quieter edition. Anyone else got a question?
3: How can you be absolutely...
1: Meeting closed. Sorry, madam, but you only wanted to shake me, didn't you?
3: Yes. Would I have succeeded?
1: Not for a second. And for two very good reasons. I know myself, and I know Bobby. A very independent young lady. Even insists on paying her own whack of any expenses.
0: Oh, gosh. And you agreed to that?
1: Reluctantly, you know, yes. But what can I do? She said she'd rather, and on a point of principle.
3: What about your principle?
1: I still have to make some sacrifices. Oh, well, I must be wending.
5: Oh, what, already?
1: We dine early.
5: I'll show you out.
1: Thanks. I'm trying to rush away, but I must get... Anne, are you certain about...
3: Zamponi di Modena?
1: Yes.
3: Stop Seafoot.
1: See what I mean about making sacrifices?
0: Not a word in over 3 weeks.
5: I know.
0: He was completely reorganized, left in the best of spirits.
5: Hmm.
0: From that day to this, complete silence. I can't understand it at all.
5: Neither can I. Unless the Zamponi watched it was a bigger sacrifice than he thought.
0: And another thing. Oh, I meant to tell you. Yeah. I rang him at the flat on Saturday evening, and a strange man answered the phone. There was some kind of party going on. And judging by what he said, stranger, I mean,
5: yeah.
0: It had been going on quite a time.
5: Oh, what was that?
0: Have a drink, old man.
5: He was probably talking to somebody else.
0: Yeah, well, that's what I thought, till he added the soda. It sounded like Niagara Falls. I couldn't get much sense out of any of them.
5: Then?
0: Well, yes, they passed me round.
5: Oh.
0: But I did gather Phil wasn't there, and he wasn't expected either.
5: Shame, the part. Still, I'm sure he's all right.
0: You trust Phil.
5: Oh, I wonder if Anne heard us come in.
0: Oh, I don't know about us, but she must have heard Psyche.
3: What?
0: Yes, you. I've never known such a noise.
3: Sorry I didn't come down.
5: Oh, hello,
3: yet.
5: Darling.
0: Hello, Anne.
5: Hello,
0: Anne. Come down what?
3: Come down to welcome you in.
0: What?
3: But I want to make myself look presentable.
0: To me?
3: I always like to look nice for my husband.
0: Uh-huh.
3: But tonight I wanted to look specially nice.
0: Why?
3: Oh, I don't know, because he's rather sweet.
0: That's sweet. Wouldn't you like to enlarge on that?
3: He's terribly good looking.
0: Oh, bless you. Oh.
3: Good gracious, he can't be here already.
0: Who?
3: Well, didn't I tell you? Phil's on his way around.
0: Say a Phil?
3: Yes, how do I look?
0: Well, hear that, Psyche? Phil's on his way around.
3: What?
0: You know, Phil Bender. Psyche, don't be silly. Come on, get up.
1: Hello there.
5: Hello,
0: Phil.
1: Hello there.
5: They're talking about you. Where have you been hiding yourself?
1: Nowhere. Why?
0: Well, we wondered what had happened. I tried to ring you on Saturday.
1: Oh, then you mean. Well, I was away for the weekend, down with the Fonterrans. I like to see their black sheets from time to time around. And they've got a stack of furniture down there.
0: Still the same old Phil?
1: Not quite, actually. I come as the bearer of bad tidings.
5: Oh, really?
0: Yeah. Well, what's happened?
1: Well, as I was away, I lent the flat to an ex-chum of mine.
5: As
1: from the moment I got back. I haven't seen him, of course. If he's got any sense, I never will.
0: Well, that's probably the chap I spoke to. There was some kind of party going on.
1: Some party? You've never seen such chaos. Bits of broken glass everywhere. Broken table. A leg here, a leg there.
5: On the table, sir. Table?
1: Yes, yours. I'm terribly sorry, Tony.
5: Oh, my.
1: I'd offer to pay for them.
5: Oh, no, don't be silly. What are you prepared to offer?
1: Well, my sincere... my sincere apologies. Really, I'm sorry.
5: Oh, good gracious. Good matter, Liz. You're not quite so, are you? Anything wrong? I mean, apart from the flat, any staff problems?
1: No. Bobby's fine. Everything's fine. That's the trouble. It's fast becoming a habit. A bad habit.
0: I'm sorry, I don't follow.
5: Neither do I.
3: I think I do, but just to make sure, could we go back to the last time you were here 3 weeks ago?
1: 3 weeks? It can't be as long as that, surely.
3: It is, you know. But then time does pass quickly when you're happy.
1: Oh, no, steady. No, don't hit a man when he's dying.
3: Sorry. You'd rather not talk about it. Don't let me. Yeah.
1: You know what's done? That confounded mural. Bobby and I decided we'd just got to do something about it. I got a pot of paint and, well, one thing led to another.
3: I won't get him.
1: Straightforward. I decorated the whole flat in the end. I made quite a good job of it, too. No, I said myself. And that was a mistake in itself.
0: Well, I can't see why.
1: I made it look like home, old boy. Bobby made some new curtains, and that made it worse. We used to go out before, but not now. We got into a sort of routine. Slippers, supper. Settle yourselves down on a sofa.
5: Naturally.
1: And read.
5: Read? Phil, you're a sick man. Or should I say do?
3: You don't have to answer this, Phil, but are you?
1: In love? Hmm. Yes, but not with each other. That's the whole point. We love our home comforts. It's like, oh, it's like a non-swimmer diving into a vat of wine. But faith.
3: I hope you won't mind me saying this, but if you really feel that, ought to be sure.
1: Do something about it? Hmm. I have. Sent her the longest letter I've ever written. Spent the whole weekend on it.
3: Will she have got it by now?
1: This morning. I suppose I ought to have talked to her, but I was terrified I'd weaken. She's the most superb cook, you know. Never put her foot wrong. And having two Zamponi...
5: Oh, heavens, you answered, David.
0: Oh, right. Hello?
4: Oh, hello. Roberta Gale here. Does Mr. Bender happen to be there?
0: I think he's just gone. Hold on, I'll make sure. It's her, Phil.
1: Bobby?
0: Yes.
1: Well, how on earth did you get...
0: I didn't know what to say.
1: Nor do I.
0: That's why I gave you a loophole.
1: Loophole?
0: I said you just left.
1: You did?
0: Maybe you're not. Well, I don't know why everybody's so surprised. I do occasionally have a bright idea.
1: Yeah. And I like this one particularly.
0: Oh, jolly good. I must remember to be out of breath.
1: Why?
0: Well, if you'd just gone through the door, I'd have raced out after you, wouldn't I?
1: Oh, Roger.
0: Hello?
4: Hello?
0: I'm afraid I'm sorry, I'm a bit out of breath. I'm afraid I was too late. Well, yes, I was hoping I could catch him. He'd only just gone through the loophole. through the door.
4: I see. Well, if he
0: should
4: suddenly come back...
0: Well, I doubt if he will, actually.
4: Oh, I see. I'm surprised. What's the best that will be?
0: Oh, yes. Yes, of course.
4: Thanks.
0: Goodbye. I think she's a bit suspicious. I'm sorry.
1: My dear old boy, you've done me a favor. I felt pretty badly about writing to her instead of talking it over. All I needed was a push. Oh, well, perhaps I'd better be on my way before I lose momentum.
3: Do let us know what happened. And not in 3 weeks' time. The suspense is terrible.
1: Don't worry. I'll keep you brief. See you.
0: Bye. Goodbye, Phil. What do you think will happen?
3: I wouldn't like to prophesy. Still, there's nothing we can do.
6: Not now, no. But there was something we could have done.
3: What was that?
6: Given him a good meal before he went.
0: Shall I answer? He might be so.
6: Well, not yet, surely. He's only been gone an hour.
0: Hello?
7: Ready for your briefing?
0: Oh, gosh, just a second. It is, Phil.
3: Good gracious. Hold the receiver away from your ear, then we can all listen.
0: Right, huh? Ready, Phil.
7: Stand it back at the flat at 1900 hours. Taxis into trouble.
0: With Bobby?
7: No, she's already taken off, actually. Leaving a letter saying she agreed with mine.
0: Of course, gosh, really? Then what was she doing at the flat at all?
7: Picking up one or two personal effects.
0: Well, I see. And the trouble you taxied into?
7: My landlord. And to vacate the flat forthwith.
6: But he can't throw you out, Phil. It's unfurnished.
7: That's what I said, old boy, but we both wrong. There's quite a party the other night. It not only broke every glass in the place and your table.
0: Oh,
7: there we are.
0: Oh, yeah. Yeah.
7: Best thing that could have happened. No future left for me. Case of a square pegging in an untidy hole. End of briefing. All understood?
0: Roger.
7: Rolling Stone to A for Anne, T for Tony, and D for David. See you.
0: Bye-bye, Phil. Poor old Phil. Still, he couldn't have run the flat without staff.
3: No, and staff was obviously a problem.
5: Oh, besides, he was right. A square peg.
0: In an untidy hole. Or to put it another way, love's labor's lost.
8: That was A Life of Bliss, the artist taking part where David Bliss, George Cole, Anne Fellows, Diana Churchill, Tony Fellows, Colin Gordon, with Donald Sinden as Phil Bender. Psyche the Dog, Percy Edwards, Jackie Thornton, Gwen Cheryl, Bobby Gale, Carol Allen. This program, which was recorded by the BBC, was written by Godfrey Harrison and produced by Leslie Bridgemont.

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2: 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The bishop is hospitable. Starring Robertson Hare, William Mervyn, John Barron, and Jonathan Seffel.

0: Good afternoon. The Palace and Dogs. Yes, this is the bishop's chaplain speaking. I see. All right, I'll tell his lordship. Thank you. Goodbye.
1: Ah, Newt! Who was that on the telephone?
0: The Church Times, my lord, about the journalist they're sending down for the interview tomorrow morning.
1: Why? What's the matter? They haven't cancelled it, have they?
0: Oh, no, my lord. They just wanted to confirm it'll be all right.
1: Oh, good. In that case, get out my speeches from the Lambeth Conference, will you?
0: Of course, my lord. They're all here in this drawer. Here's your speech on church unity.
1: Ah, thank you.
0: Your speech on the proposal of the admission of women to the priesthood.
1: Oh, yes, I took a very strong line on that.
0: And this is your speech suggesting the redistribution of wealth within the church.
1: Ah, yes, you know, this contains some really new thinking. That wasn't a bad contribution to the conference, eh, Newt?
0: No, my lord. What a pity it was you didn't get a chance to say any of it.
1: Oh, really? Well, never mind about that. I can say some of it in this interview. My work won't have been entirely in vain. Now, I think I'll just spend a couple of hours reading them through to refresh my memory, and then you can make copies of it all.
0: Yes. Copies? You want me to copy all that lot?
1: Well, certainly I must have copies to give this journalist.
0: But when am I going to find time?
1: This evening.
0: But it's my free evening.
1: Precisely. Now, I must get on with my preparation.
0: But, my lord, do you need to do all this preparation just for an interview?
1: My dear Duke, an interview like this can have far-reaching results. Why, when the Bishop of Barmings was published, they tell me, he was invited to preach at Windsor Castle and stay the weekend.
0: The Bishop of Barmings? Ah, well, his interview was rather different.
1: Different in what way?
0: Well, it wasn't the interview itself. It was the piece at the end. You know, the opinion of a colleague.
1: Really?
0: Yes, the person he got to do that said some very nice things. In fact, he described him as almost a modern saint.
1: Did he? Mm. Who did they get to do that?
0: His chaplain.
1: Oh.
0: Do you still want me to copy all those speeches, my lord?
1: What? Oh, yes. Well, Newt.
0: Yes, my lord?
1: Have the Church Times made an appointment to see you tomorrow?
0: Me, my lord?
1: Have they contacted you personally, I mean?
0: No, my lord.
1: Ah, then on reflection, I do want you to copy out all those speeches. Ah, there you are, Henry.
2: Oh, thank goodness I found you.
1: Why, what's the matter, Archdeacon?
2: I need a bed. Urgently.
1: A bed, Henry? Won't a chair do?
2: No. I don't mean personally. There's a big show opening at the theatre tomorrow night. They roped me in to help find lodgings.
0: Ah, Archdeacon, of course, you're the theatre chaplain, aren't you?
2: Yes. I've been meeting people at the station all day. Do you know of any spare beds?
1: Oh, no, Henry, please don't bother me with all those trivialities. I'm very busy. I have to prepare for a most important press interview tomorrow morning.
2: Oh, of course, Bishop. The Church Times? I quite understand. I'll go and try the Mitre Hotel.
1: What? Henry, did you know about this interview?
2: Yes, Bishop, yes, oh, yes. The opinion of a colleague. Good morning.
0: My lord. The Archdeacon must be the person they've asked to do it.
1: Oh, all right, Newt. I say, Henry, dear old friend, don't be in such a hurry to go.
2: But, Bishop, you're busy.
1: Oh, well, so I am, Henry. Yes, I am. But I've always got time to spare for an old colleague like you. Newt, get the Archdeacon a glass of sherry.
0: Yes, my lord.
1: Now, what's all this about Bates?
2: Well, I've just got one more to find. But don't you worry.
1: Oh, nonsense, Henry, my dear old friend. Your worry is my worry. They must come here, I insist.
0: Your sherry, Archdeacon.
2: Oh, thank you, Newt. I'm sure she'll be delighted. Cheers.
1: She? You didn't say it was a she.
2: Didn't I? It is. One of the girls.
0: We couldn't have a girl here, could we, my lord?
1: Well, why shouldn't we have a girl here?
0: But, my lord, an actress.
2: She's not an actress.
0: Well, a singer, then.
2: Well, she's not a singer.
1: Then, what is she, Henry?
2: Well, Bishop, she moves about the stage.
1: Moves about the stage?
2: Yes. Then she stands still.
1: Really? Then what happens?
2: The lights go out.
0: Henry! You don't mean...
2: I'm afraid I do, Bishop.
0: Oh, I didn't realize it was that sort of show, Henry.
2: They say it's very artistic.
0: Oh, do they?
2: Yes, and she's got to stay somewhere.
0: Well, I don't think she should stay here, even if she is a ballet dancer.
1: Oh, really? She is not a ballet dancer.
0: But she must be, my lord. She's not an actress, not a singer, and she moves about the stage and then stands still and the lights go out. Then she could only be a... Oh, no. Oh, no, we couldn't. Not possibly, Archdeacon. Not at the palace.
1: Well, she has to stay somewhere, Newt.
0: But, my lord,
1: when can we expect her, Henry?
2: Are you quite sure, Bishop?
1: If it will be a help to you, Henry, yes.
2: Tell you what. I'll try the mitre first. And if they can't help, well, I'll send her round.
1: Oh, see who that is, will you, Newt?
0: Yes, my lord.
1: Well, go on, man. What are you waiting for?
0: Well, nothing, my lord. I was just thinking. Moves around, stands still, and then... Oh, crikey, Moses.
1: Oh, really?
2: Are you going to the show tomorrow night, Bishop?
1: Me, Henry? Oh, no, I don't think I could afford to go to a show like that.
2: Really? I hoped I'd see you there.
1: Oh, well, I don't want to meddle in your private affairs, Henry, but do you think you can afford to go?
2: Yes, Bishop. They've given me a free seat.
1: Oh,
0: yes. My lord.
1: Dean. Good afternoon.
3: Good afternoon, my lord. Archdeacon.
2: Hello, Dean. We meet again.
3: So it seems, Archdeacon.
2: The Dean was at the station when the girls arrived, Bishop.
1: Really? Were you there to greet these young ladies too, Dean?
3: Me? Certainly not, my lord. No, I was seeing my wife off. She's away for the night.
1: Oh, I see. Well, what do you want to see me about, Dean? I really am rather busy.
3: Really? I thought this was a celebration.
1: A celebration?
3: The Archdeacon has a glass in his hand.
2: This? Oh, this is nothing.
1: No. It was a mistake.
3: In my view, drinking is always a mistake.
2: Well, I'll be off, Bishop.
1: Must you, Henry?
2: Yes. I want to try my luck at the mitre.
3: Sir, I shouldn't have thought even the mitre would serve alcohol at this hour, Archdeacon.
2: It so happens, Dean, I am not going to the mitre in search of alcohol.
3: Really?
2: No, I am going to try and fix up a girl for the night.
0: My lord.
1: The Archdeacon is having difficulty in finding accommodation for the girls from the theatre, Dean. In fact, he wants us to help him out.
3: I trust you've refused.
1: Refused?
3: Are you aware of the nature of the entertainment at the theatre this week, my lord?
1: Well, the Archdeacon assures me that it's very artistic.
3: Does he? I should not have thought that word could possibly be applied to an entertainment entitled All Nudes is Good Nudes. And you, my lord, can hardly propose having one of these shameless creatures in your house.
1: Oh, don't you think so?
3: I do not. I consider these entertainments highly undesirable. And I would have a very poor opinion of anyone who encouraged them in any way. However, it is not about that I have come to see you.
1: Oh, good.
3: In the hustle of her departure, my wife has, unhappily, omitted to give me the deanery key.
1: But don't you have any keys of your own, Dean?
3: I have a front door key. But part of my wife's routine security precautions includes locking the interior doors. And her last words to me were, "Your dinner is on the kitchen table."
1: Oh, well, I'm sure you'll be able to manage somehow, Dean.
3: My real problem, however, is tomorrow morning.
1: What, you mean breakfast?
3: I mean, my study is also locked.
1: Well, I don't know what you expect me to do about it, Dean.
3: Well, I thought you might lend me a room here, my lord.
1: Yeah, but I'm going to be very busy tomorrow.
3: St. Paul says a bishop should be given to hospitality, my lord.
1: St. Paul said a lot of things, Dean. Look, why not take tomorrow morning off?
3: Because I have an appointment with a journalist.
1: A journalist?
3: From the Church Times.
1: The Church Times?
3: They wish me to give them my personal opinion of you.
1: Your opinion? Oh, but I thought...
3: Well, I'm sorry you can't help me, Mother.
1: My dear Dean, don't go. Of course you can have my study in the morning, Dean.
3: Oh, I should not wish to inconvenience you, my lord.
1: Inconvenience me? Why, that's impossible. Look, why, Dean, don't you come and have dinner with us this evening?
3: Oh, frankly, my lord, you tempt me. Oh. It's my wife that didn't have time to give me any lunch. But I should not wish to cause you any trouble.
1: trouble? A colleague like you, that's impossible. Mm. As you said yourself, a bishop should be given to hospitality.
3: Although glow-fast nuts undoubtedly maintain a steady heat, both cozy glow and stovite share the merit of producing the minimum of clinker. However, my own predilection, bearing in mind the eccentricities of the cathedral boiler, is for sun-bright doubles.
1: Really? Well, well, well.
3: You think me capricious?
1: Oh, no, no, no, dear. It's just I had no idea the subject was so exhausting. I mean exhausting.
3: I have hardly touched on it, my lord.
0: Crikey, Moses. And you've been talking about it for hours.
1: I can't tell you what a pleasure it is to have you with us.
3: You're ready, my lord. For my part, it is, of course, valuable to be here.
1: Valuable?
3: For this interview, it shows me another facet of your character, your domestic side.
1: Domestic? Mm. Oh, yes, yes, yes, of course. May I have your plate, Dean?
3: Oh, I was hoping...
1: Alas, I'm afraid there is no more fish.
3: Oh, perhaps a little cauliflower, my
1: I'm afraid that's gone, too. Never mind. We have treacle pudding to follow.
3: Oh, how excellent. My plate, my lord.
1: Thank you.
0: Excuse me.
1: Where are you going, Newt?
0: We're taking the plates out to the kitchen, my
1: no,
0: lord.
1: No, no, Newt. No, give them to me. I shall take the bus.
0: You, my lord?
1: Of course.
0: But you never... No.
1: Remember, we have a guest. Please, will you open the door?
0: Very well, my lord.
1: Shan't be a moment, Dean.
0: Luke. Yes, my lord. Come into the hall and shut the door. What's the matter, my lord?
1: Luke, you're sure you rang the archdeacon and told him not to send that girl?
0: No, my lord.
1: What?
0: He wasn't in, but I spoke to Mrs. Banner.
1: And are you sure she understood your message?
0: Ah, certain, my lord. And after all, if the girl was coming, she'd be here by now, wouldn't she?
1: Oh, yes, of course, Luke. Yes, yes, I get the point. Right. Well, I'll go back to the dean. Oh, it's all going splendidly, isn't it?
0: But what about the plates, my lord?
1: What? Oh, yes. Here you are, Newt. Take them back to the kitchen.
0: Oh.
1: Here I am, Dean. Sorry about all that.
3: Not at all, my lord. As I was saying... Oh, are you expecting someone, my lord?
1: No, Dean. Of course not. Don't you worry about that. Newt will see to it. Please continue.
3: Very well, my lord. I was saying that people have suggested we might change to a gas system. But I cannot say the notion appeals for several reasons. Firstly... What is that?
1: I dread to think.
3: Well, shouldn't you go and see what has happened, my lord?
1: What? Oh, miss your reasons for not changing to gas?
3: Really, my lord, I didn't know you were that interested in the subject.
1: Ah, there's a lot about me you don't know, Dean.
3: Yes, I'm beginning to think there is.
0: My lord.
1: Please, Newt, the dean is speaking.
0: But it happened, my lord.
1: Yes, Newt, we heard it happen. And I hope you've cleared it up.
0: No, there's more to it than that.
1: Of course there's more to it. You'll jolly well have to pay for it. Now, please sit down and let the dean continue.
0: But the message, my lord, the message didn't get through.
1: Newt, will you... The message? You mean the message?
3: Is there something wrong?
1: Oh, no, dean. Just a slight domestic problem. The pudding giving a little bit of trouble, you know. Please excuse me.
3: Of course, my lord.
1: Come along, Newt.
0: In the study.
1: Yes, but she can't stay there. The dean might see her. You must get rid of her.
0: But I can't. She's nowhere to go.
1: Oh, really? This is a nightmare. I know.
0: Yes, my lord?
1: Put her in the guest room.
0: But suppose she won't stay there.
1: Well, you must make her.
0: How can I?
1: Oh, tell her to have a bath.
0: A bath? Crikey, Moses.
1: Oh, really?
3: Is everything all right, my lord?
1: Oh, yes. Thank you, Dean. Yes, everything under control.
3: How about the pudding?
1: The pudding?
3: I thought you were worried about the pudding.
1: The pudding? Oh, yes. I'm afraid the pudding's off.
3: Oh, dear, I'm sorry to hear that.
1: Why, are you still hungry?
3: Well, yes, I fear I am. We had breakfast rather early this morning.
1: Oh, well, have a biscuit.
3: Ah, yes, thank you.
1: Butter.
3: Thank you. Will you join me?
1: Me? Mm. Oh, gracious, is that the time?
3: It's 8:30.
1: My bedtime.
3: Bedtime?
1: Yes, I like to turn in early.
3: But surely not this early.
1: Oh, I'm afraid so. No, I find I can't do my work properly if I sit up half the night. You don't want any of this cheese, do you?
3: Cheese? Oh, well, it does look particularly delicious.
1: Oh, all right. Help yourself.
3: Oh, thank you, my lord.
1: That is, of course, if you think it wise.
3: Wise?
1: Nothing worse than cheese late at night.
3: I hadn't thought of that.
1: Yes, well, you better not take any risks. I'll put the cover back on. Well,
3: perhaps I should go, my lord.
1: Well, let me get your coat. I expect you'll be glad to turn in, Dean, after such a long day. Where is it?
3: There, on that chair by the front door.
1: Oh, yes, of course. Allow me to help you in it.
0: Is somebody having a bath? A bath? Yes. That'll be Newt.
3: Really? He goes to bed early too, doesn't he?
1: Yes, pressure of work, you know.
3: I had no idea.
1: Yes, well, I hope you've enjoyed your evening with us, dear.
3: Yes, indeed, my lord. I find it most revealing.
1: In what way?
3: I find we have more in common than I had previously believed.
1: Ah, you've seen another side of my character that you didn't know existed.
3: Oh, yes, my lord, and to be frank, I'm glad, as it will somewhat alter the tone of this opinion I am to give the Church Times tomorrow.
1: Oh, goodness, yes, I'd quite forgotten you were doing that thing. But of course I'm lending you my study in the morning, aren't I? Please come round whenever you wish.
3: Yes, thank you, my lord. Thank you.
1: A pleasure, Dean. Good night, good night. Goodness, I've got rid of him.
0: Has he gone, my lord?
1: Yes, at last. How is our guest?
0: Hungry, my lord.
1: Is she? Well, there's no dinner here. The dean's eaten it. Do you know that man's a perfect cormorant?
0: There are some bacon and eggs.
1: Well, they're for breakfast.
0: I thought we could make a sacrifice.
1: Oh, did you? Well, I'm not making any sacrifice, Newt. This Salome may have wound you round her little finger, but she won't wind me.
4: May I come down?
1: Good evening. Good evening.
4: Oh, how do you do, my lord? I'm Tony Rogers.
1: Well. Yes, I expect you'd like something to eat, wouldn't you? We've only got eggs and bacon.
4: Oh, I could just do with that.
1: Well, come down when you're ready.
4: I've just got to get my makeup changed.
1: Oh, no, allow me. Here we are. Is there anything else you want?
4: I don't think so. Your chaplain has been looking after me. I'll go and have my bath.
0: Yes, I'll come with you to see if everything's all right.
1: No. No, Newt. I will go and see that everything's all right. You go and cook the eggs and bacon.
0: But my lord, you...
1: Do as you're told, Newt.
0: All right.
1: He's only a boy, but very willing. Go upstairs, will you? And I'll see who that is at the door.
4: Of course.
1: Oh, Dean.
3: Ah, I've caught you.
1: Caught me? No, you haven't. What do you mean?
3: Only that you haven't gone to bed.
1: Oh, yes, well, Dean, I was just locking up.
3: I'm afraid I must trespass on your hospitality a little longer. It appears my wife has locked the bedroom doors as well.
1: Oh. Do you mean to say you want some blankets to sleep in the bath?
3: Alas, the bathroom is also locked. I must sleep here.
1: But Dean, we've only got one guest room.
3: But it's not in use, I believe.
1: No, of course not.
0: Was that the bed? Dean, I thought you'd gone.
3: And I thought you were having a bath, Newt.
1: He's had it, Dean.
3: Really? He was quick?
1: Yes, he's very quick at some things.
3: But he's dressed again.
1: Has he? Oh, yes, so he has. Oh, well, he must be quicker at them than I thought he was, Dean.
3: Yes, well, I mustn't keep you.
1: No. Dean, don't go upstairs.
3: Why not?
1: Well, the room's not ready, you see. I tell you what, you wait in the study and have a look at the evening paper.
3: Oh, well, if you insist.
1: I do. Indeed, I do.
0: Thank you, my lord.
1: Sit down, Dean. Yeah. Make yourself comfortable. Shan't keep you long.
0: Thank you, my lord.
1: Blast.
0: Why's he come back?
1: Oh, Mrs. Pugh Critchley's locked up bedrooms as well. He's got to sleep here.
0: But he can't. There's only the one guest room. Can you meet Miss Rogers?
1: Not if we keep our heads knocked. We'll put Miss Rogers in my room.
0: Oh, my lord.
1: Oh, don't be stupid. I shan't be in it.
0: But where will you sleep?
1: Your room, of course.
0: What? Why, I don't...
1: Now, be quiet, Newton. Listen. When Miss Rogers comes down and goes into the dining room, you go upstairs and take her things from the guest room and put them in my room.
0: But what about the dean?
1: Ah, you see, well, while she's having her supper, you then take the dean up. He has his bath and goes to bed. And when he's asleep, we take Miss Rogers up to my room. Now, what do you think of that?
0: Well, of course, it's obvious, isn't it?
1: Oh, really, not. Now, Let's go and see to the bacon and eggs. And remember, as long as we keep our heads, they won't meet.
4: Queen. Ooh. Hello? Anyone there? Oh, they must be in the study.
1: Miss Watson! Stop!
4: What's the matter?
1: Well, you mustn't go into the study.
4: Why not?
1: Well, because the dean... I mean, the dining room is there.
4: Oh, I see.
1: Would you mind just taking this tray in and laying the table?
4: Of course I will. Can I do anything else?
1: No. I'll fetch the eggs and bacon. I shan't be a minute.
0: Here are the eggs and bacon, my lord.
1: Oh, well done, Newt. My word, that smells good. Now, give it to me and go up and prepare the guest room for the dean.
0: Right, my lord.
1: And hurry, Newt.
0: I'm hurrying, my lord.
1: Yes, oh,
5: ah, bacon and eggs. How thoughtful of you, my lord.
1: Oh,
5: remember that I'm still hungry.
1: Oh, no, dear. No, I'm afraid it's not for you.
5: Oh, then who is it for?
1: Breakfast.
5: Breakfast?
1: Yes, tomorrow morning breakfast.
5: Do you normally cook breakfast the night before?
1: Yes, always, Dean. You see, it saves time in the morning.
0: Ready, my lord.
1: Dean, your room is ready if you'd like to go up.
5: No, thank you.
0: This way, Dean.
1: And do have a bath, Dean. Make yourself comfortable.
5: Thank you, my lord.
1: What's wrong?
5: I have no night attire.
0: I'll lend you some pajamas, Dean.
5: I do not wear pajamas. I consider them unhealthy.
1: Oh, well, I expect Newt will fix you up with something, won't you, Newt?
0: Yeah. What? Will I, my lord?
1: Of course you will. Good night.
5: Good night, my lord, and thank you for your hospitality.
1: Now, where's this young woman? Oh, I'm sorry to have kept you so long, my dear.
4: That's all right, Bishop. I'm sorry to have put you to all this trouble.
1: Oh, it's no trouble, my dear, no trouble at all. It's a pleasure. Though I'm afraid you're going to find us rather dull.
4: Dull?
1: Yes, I mean, after the glamorous life that you lead.
4: Oh, it's not as glamorous as you think. Just hard work.
1: Tell me, my dear, what makes a girl like you do a job like yours?
4: Well, I got interested in it at school.
1: Dear me, what sort of a school did you go to?
4: A convent.
0: Everything's under control, my lord.
1: Yes, oh, good. Good news. Now, come and sit down.
0: Thank you, my lord.
1: Miss Rogers is telling me all about her job.
0: What? Oh, would she like some coffee?
4: Oh, yes, please.
0: Thank you, yes, I'll go and make it.
1: Oh, really?
0: My lord.
1: Yes, what is it?
0: The dean's coming down the stairs.
1: Oh, gracious. Excuse me a moment. Would you, my dear?
4: Of course.
1: Dean, why aren't you in bed?
5: I'm just going, my lord, but I have something for your chaplain.
0: For me, Dean?
5: Something you left in the bathroom, Newt.
0: Oh, what was that?
5: This pair of black lace underpants.
0: Oh.

0: you in your bedroom?
1: Yes, my lord. Come in.
0: You put all my things in here, have you?
1: Yes, my lord. There are your dressing gown and pajamas, and your sponge bag and slippers are on the chair. Is everything all right?
0: Yes, it all seems to be going splendidly, Newt. Miss Rogers has at last turned her light out, and I heard the dean snoring. I'm ready for bed. Is that the only pillow?
1: I'm afraid so. You're going to have the bed, aren't you?
0: Yes, of course. I must be fresh in the morning, Newt.
1: But I can't sleep on this chair without a pillow. It's much too
0: hard. Well, I shouldn't worry about that, Newt. Give me the pillow. You won't have any time to sleep.
1: Why not?
0: Well, because you've got to copy out my Lambeth speeches for this journalist tomorrow.

0: Hello? Who's that?
1: Hugh Crixley! I wish to speak to you urgently.
0: Oh, just a minute, Dean. Just a minute! My lord!
1: What is it, Dean?
0: He's outside the door. He wants to speak to me.
1: What? Oh, good gracious, he mustn't know I'm here.
0: Well, what should I say?
1: Oh, anything, just so long as you make him think I'm in my bedroom. Luke, are you there?
0: Oh, Moses. Yes, Dean.
2: There you are, Newt. I'm gravely concerned.
0: Really? But it's the middle of the night.
2: I'm aware of that. I've just been downstairs.
0: Whatever for?
2: To find a biscuit. However, never mind that. As I was returning to bed, I saw a young woman coming out of the bathroom.
0: Oh, no.
2: Oh, yes. May I ask who she is?
0: She's someone you aren't supposed to know about, Dean.
2: But I saw her go into the bishop's bedroom. Where is the bishop?
0: The bishop? Oh, he's in his bedroom, Dean.
2: What? Are you sure?
0: Oh, yes, Dean, absolutely. No question, definite.
2: I can't believe it. Such depravity.
0: Well, it isn't as bad as you think. Really, it's not.
2: Then you know about this whole affair.
0: Yes, Dean, yes. He's only doing it to oblige the Archdeacon.
2: Ah! This is too much. I am going back to the deanery.
0: But I thought the doors were locked.
2: So they are, but I'd rather sleep on the stairs than spend another moment under this wicked roof.
0: But what shall I tell the bishop?
2: Tell him? You can tell him that I have indeed seen another side of his character.
0: My lord.
1: Is it Newt?
0: Well, no, actually it isn't. There's no breakfast.
1: That Newt is the least of my worries. I've absolutely no appetite.
0: Shouldn't you be dressed, my lord? Your interview's in half an hour.
1: Interview? Oh, the interview's cancelled, Newt.
0: But what shall I tell the journalist when he arrives?
1: Tell him I'm ill, very, very ill.
0: But you set such store by this interview, my lord. You know, the Bishop of Barming getting an invitation to Windsor Castle.
1: Yes, by the time the Dean's given his opinion of me, the only invitation I'll be likely to get will be to the Tower of London.
0: I've been up all night copying those beastly speeches.
1: If that's the journalist, Newt, tell him I'm ill.
3: Morning, Newt.
0: Oh, good morning, Archdeacon.
3: My word, it's a beautiful morning. The bishop in?
1: Yes, I am, Henry, and I've got something to say to you.
3: There's no need, Bishop. I knew you'd be pleased.
1: Pleased?
3: Attractive little thing, isn't she? For a journalist.
1: Henry, you don't... What did you say, Henry?
3: Well, I said she's attractive.
0: You said she's a journalist, Archdeacon.
3: So she is.
1: Journalist, but I thought she was from the theatre.
3: No. I met her at the Mitre yesterday. She told me she'd come to interview you. They were full up.
0: So you sent her here?
3: Yes.
0: Oh, my lord. If only we'd known.
1: Oh, Newt, if only we had.
4: Good morning, everyone.
3: Good morning, my dear.
4: Oh, Archdeacon, thank you so much for sending me here. I've had a most interesting time.
0: We thought you were still in your room, Miss Rogers.
4: Oh, sorry, I got up early. I had to see the Dean.
0: The Dean?
4: Yes, what a strange man he is. Does he always sleep on the stairs?
0: Only when his wife's away.
1: Tell me, did he give you his opinion of me?
4: No, I went to tell him not to bother.
1: Oh, why?
4: Because the Archdeacon gave me his last night.
1: Really? Oh, thank you, Henry, dear old friend.
3: Not at all, Bishop. It was a pleasure.
1: Well, do you want to interview me now, my dear?
4: Oh, can't we have some breakfast first?
0: There isn't any, I'm afraid.
4: Yes, there is. I've bought some.
0: You have?
4: Oh, nothing much. Just eggs, bacon, sausages.
1: Sausages? You know my appetite's returning already. Here, Newt, here you are. Go and cook them.
0: Right, my lord. Shan't be a jiffy.
1: Come on, shall we go into the dining room, my dear?
4: But what about the Archdeacon?
1: Oh, Henry, have you had breakfast?
3: I'm afraid so, Bishop.
4: Couldn't you eat another?
3: I could try, couldn't I?
1: Yes, Henry, and knowing you, I expect you'll succeed. Now, my dear, there are one or two of my speeches.
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6: A Amanda Iannucci's Charm Offensive, presented by Amanda Iannucci.
7: Thank you very much. Welcome once again to Charm Offensive, the show that the Puzzler magazine once described as an anagram of Chav Smirnoff. And we start with an update on the latest situation here at the BBC after Monday's strike forced extraordinary changes to Radio 4's schedules. For example, the Today programme was actually replaced by a jazz show with Kenneth Clark. Actually true. Just think of that phrase, a jazz show with Kenneth Clark. There are three terrifying words in that sentence. Possibly as terrifying as the three words, you and yours. But on the plus side, at 8.30, the Today programme was also replaced by an old edition of I'm Sorry I Haven't a Clue. Though fortunately one that had Jeff Hoon on the panel and which featured a round called Debate the Prospects of Electoral Reform in the Light of the Postal Vote Scandal to the tune of Slap Bang Wallop, What a Picture. Anyway, please welcome tonight's My Charm Offensive team, Clive Anderson, Chris Langham and Joe Brand.
8: Hello.
7: And I've got to start by asking you, how did you cope with the news blackout on Monday? Chris?
9: Well, because of the news blackout, I didn't realise there was a strike.
8: I stayed at home just shouting scab, scab, scab at that little girl on the test card. Well, I think the strikers have taken the wrong moment, because you know how the miners went at the wrong time when there was a big sort of supplies of coal? So the strike ultimately fell. Well, there's these huge supplies of programmes that they can bring out, and they can get their way through, and they can even put old news on, because we wouldn't notice, would we? If they put news from 18 months ago, you'd listen. If, like, you pick up a paper that's a few days old, you read it for a bit, no, it seems a bit familiar, but you carry on anyway. The crossword seems a bit easier, but...
7: Well, what defeated me was the fact that they have so many programmes, so many classics like One Foot in the Grave, that they still have to resort to Kenneth Clark's Jazz Grave.
8: They haven't quite got around to repeating any of my programmes in that crucial
10: I was actually drunk. I thought it was you, but it...
8: But he is a political figure. I mean, he is possibly going to stand as leader of the Conservative Party, so there should be tomorrow, or the next time there's a strike on, they'll have to have, you know, David Davis doing a programme about the Sex Pistols or something, just as a balance.
7: Skiffle with Oliver Letwin. And did you notice any of the sort of the changes to the schedule that had been...
10: I was drunk, didn't notice a thing. But surely the biggest tragedy of the day was that Chris Moyles crossed the picket line and his bloody show was still on.
7: Oh!
11: Some support out there for you. Yeah. Chris Moyles.
7: I listened to his show and I thought he had been replaced on that day by a recently microwaved turd.
8: Why is he so unpopular? Why does nobody like...
7: Who is this Chris Moyle?
8: I may be wrong, but I think Moyle is a Jewish term for the person who comes around and does circumcisions. Yeah. I think.
10: You're in the right ballpark.
8: We want a bit closer than that if you're going to do circumcision on me.
7: So, Joe, what do you have against Chris Moyles?
10: He's sexist, misogynist. Dumpling of a man. And I don't like anyone that weighs the same as me. They get on my nerves.
7: Okay, well, as we've discussed, certain shows did get on air eventually. Terry Wogan crossed the picket line, insisting that the BBC had a charter-given right to broadcast Blarney. But certain shows went on without their usual presenters. For example, the only way to get Women's Hour on air was to have it presented by the Army. The BBC sent troops in first thing Monday morning. Here's a clip from the programme featuring a discussion with Jenny Bristow, commissioning editor of the online publication Spiked, and Belinda Phipps, chief executive of the National Childbirth Trust. They're discussing the pros and cons of breastfeeding with Gunner Sergeant Harry Donaldson of the 5th Norfolk Fusiliers.
12: Belinda! Why do you think there is so little knowledge about the health benefits of breastfeeding?
13: I think more people are aware there are health benefits, but I think what people don't realise is how quickly that they start.
12: Uh-huh.
13: You only have to feed your baby for a day or two.
12: The World Health Authority recommends 6 months of exclusive breastfeeding. Why do so many women give up?
13: We are a very unsupportive society as far as breastfeeding is concerned.
12: Shouldn't we change the way we see breastfeeding women?
14: I think we should view the way that we see feeding babies in a different way.
12: Oh, I see.
14: The issue needs to become depoliticised.
12: Well, strong feelings there on both sides. Jenny, Belinda, Thank you both very much!
7: Okay, well, later on we'll be asking if they can get a Mexican into space. Why can't they get anyone black into Buckinghamshire? But now, privacy. With intense speculation about Blair's bad back and pictures of Saddam in pants, we come on to the vexed question of media intrusion into the private lives of public figures. It's come to the point where if you see a headline on a placard saying Victoria Tube Strike, you can't tell whether this refers to a London transport dispute or a further breakdown in the Beckhams' marriage. It seems nothing is sacred, forcing Tony Blair to ask this week whether we're losing respect for people in authority. So the question is, why should we listen to this mourning old hunchback? Where should we start? Saddam's pants or privacy in general?
10: Saddam's pants. Yeah.
9: Right. They were big pants.
10: They were big pants.
9: And when I saw it in the Sun, I first thought page three of Vox, their standards are slipping. But then before I recognised who it was, you know. And he looks good, I think.
7: Do you think so?
10: I thought so. And
9: it was a turn on.
10: They were roomy enough pants to have a rather large weapon of mass destruction in them.
7: Clive, what is the leak? Because you used to be a barrister, didn't you? What is the legal...
9: You still are a barrister, aren't you?
15: Yes. that's 100 guineas you're up to already. Yes, the legal aspects are serious. Yeah, I think
7: is there something in the Geneva Convention about not showing people in pants?
15: Yes, it's a definite breach of the, definite breaches of the Geneva Convention. But unfortunately, the Sun are not signatories to the Geneva Convention.
7: All right.
9: What's the public? Because presumably the argument is that it's in the public interest. I fail to see what is the public interest in?
15: You were waxing lyrical over it. You were excited by the picture and enthusing over his underpants.
9: I'm over that now. I'm fickle in love.
7: But why did he spot the photographer? Why wasn't there that look in his eyes of, oi, you?
9: Oh, they're all posed, don't they? They're all posed, those photos. Like Hello Magazine. He brought some.
7: Saddam Hussein invites Hello into his beautiful cell.
15: But if he's done a deal with OK Magazine, he'll be able to sue them like Catherine Zeta-Jones and Michael Douglas.
7: Catherine Zeta-Jones claims that the reason why she was so upset about these photographs appearing in either OK or Hello was because they showed her eating. But I would have thought the thing that she was most nervous of us seeing was her marrying a giant dried apricot.
9: That's right. There's too much respect for celebrities, I think. Too much respect. And there should be more invasion of their privacy, because they should get what they asked for. They were the ones that decided to be in the public eye. And, I mean, like Yehudi Menuhin, for example, he used playing the violin as a way of becoming famous.
7: Yeah.
9: And
7: I
9: think he deserves everything that ever came to him.
7: Well, talking of things that are no longer in the public interest, is it heartening that no one is watching Celebrity Love Island?
10: I was asked to go on Celebrity Love Island.
15: Yeah. I was invited to go on Celebrity Love Handles, but they...
7: I was asked to go on Celebrity Bald Dwarf Island. And I haven't replied yet.
10: Who else is there?
15: Well, I didn't want to... They said they came to me first. I was definitely invited to be on the farm.
10: Were you?
15: Well, I thought I was going to be one of the celebrities, but they wanted me to be the back end of a pig. Which apparently would have been more fun than I thought it was going to be.
7: Well, not to be outdone by the media rush to publish the most intimate pictures of celebrities caught unawares in private moments. You know the sort of photo in Heat magazine. Look, Jack Straw in a supermarket buying a haddock. Charm Offensive has just published its own set of photos of international celebrities and Radio 4 presenters caught unawares. Here is Vaughan Savage with an aural description of the set.
16: 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It's Elton John on a Shop Mobility scooter.

0: Here is Vaughan Savage with an oral description of the set.
1: Who's this? It's Elton John on a shop mobility scooter. I spy with my little eye Gordon Ramsay leaving the Met Bar head first, dressed as a baby. Look out, Colleen. It's Wayne Rooney shouting at someone's guide dog. Oh, what a crazy day. Literally, it's Darren Day riding his bike into a swan. Spotted. Ross Kemp eating goldfish out of a pond in a park. Gotcha. It's Winston Churchill pretending to be a statue. Oi, cheeky. It's Nicholas Witchell laughing at roadkill. Shh. Which ex-Beatle has been caught off guard with a face like a giant testicle? It's Sir Paul McCartney, as usual. Fat watch. It's DJ Chris Moyles washing the word scab off his car.
0: Well, thank you, Vaughan. Now, throughout tonight's show, we're going to be pushing the issue of privacy to its limits because we've hooked the panellists up to a new piece of software that allows us to hear their and my own innermost thoughts. So listen out during the rest of the show for the sound of what's going on in our heads as we do the show. As I say, it's a technically wizardy thing. It's hooked up to another
2: thing. No one finds out about me attacking that tramp on the way here.
3: Thinks. I bought some bee's knees the other day. They were rubbish.
4: It's a shame that I throw up when I get nervous. Particularly as I'm quite nervous about sex.
0: Thinks. I wonder if any of the darkness keep pets.
4: Thinks. It's funny people think of Armando as an ugly Scottish dwarf. I think he has a sort of elfin beauty.
0: Thinks. What's that on Chris Langham's head? Oh, it's a seagull. Wonder if I should tell him.
4: Thinks. I hope no one spots that this is a wig.
3: Thinks. I wish I could get a wig like Chris's.
0: Yeah, and then appeared in Godzilla, where he played the Japanese sea. Now, before we push on...
3: Sorry, I was miles away.
0: Yeah, I saw you having a fight with a seagull. Now, before we push on, it's time to let you know about next week's show. Next week's show will be coming from London. If you want to come to the show, it's quite straightforward. Live in London. It is, after all, the centre of cultural life in this country. If you've got a problem with that, then stay in your regions, stuck talking to children in your house, rather than how we Londoners prefer it, which is on our mobile while trundling home in a diesel-powered cattle truck with a gob full of brie bought at 10 o'clock at night from a semi-shuttered upper crust. And the following week, we'll be going to Birmingham to demonstrate the BBC's commitment to the North. But actually, this week, there has been a bit of an outcry from people who live outside London about the new BBC weather maps. Now, apparently, these people are so simple and confused. They have a problem with the fact that the maps have Britain slanting three-dimensionally away from us so that London dominates for all to see. So let's sort this out once and for all. This is absolutely true. What we've done is we're going to talk now to the man responsible for the recent changes. Charm Offensive actually managed to do a bit of proper research this week using additional money raised through the sacking of 4,000 BBC employees. Absolutely true. What we've done is we've tracked down the graphics expert who's actually responsible for the changes. So please welcome, from the BBC Weather Centre, Mr. Neil Kirkwood. Okay, well, first of all, thank you very much for coming on now.
5: It's a pleasure.
0: And do you want to just start by explaining, first of all, the thinking behind the changes?
5: Sure. Well, you know, technology moves on in every area, even in weather forecasting. And... you know, the days of magnetic symbols...
0: Hang on, just ignore me.
6: You've been the same angle as a nonce, right. Collaborator.
5: Just carry on. Right, sorry, as I say, technology does move on, and yeah. The 3D map does actually represent Britain. Technically,
6: it's
5: technically accurate.

0: and it's technically accurate, as I say. And
1: we're going to be far proportionally way too big, and we won't stand for it.
0: Right,
2: our audience are getting our middle-class white audience are getting slightly roused here. Sorry,
0: I'm not really sure what to do.
2: Well, maybe.
1: I like to
2: be Jewish. I'm not really to that cautiously.
0: I can't be. I can't be responsible for, you know, that.
1: You made the North look tiny, like a doll's house with some small trees. Give us a big North!
2: This is getting out of hand.
0: I wasn't expecting anything like this. I can't really. I'm just going to go.
2: They've seized the graphic designer. They're carrying him aloft their middle class arms. They're taking him outside. They're painting. They're painting rain on him. They've taken him outside and they're constructing a giant wicker cloud. I've never seen so much wicker. There is a sale on at Habitat, and they're setting him on fire. This is happening outside the studio, I hasten to add, not inside. You can't burn people inside the studio. There's health and safety issues, and that would be irresponsible. Yet he's alight. The graphic designer is ablaze, and all around him the white people are cheering and shouting out the temperature at which he burns. In both centigrade and our old friend Fahrenheit. Well, I've never seen anything like that. That was a complete breakdown of law and order and of basic human decency. If only we had a barrister and a former psychiatric nurse on the panel to discuss. Chris, any thoughts?
3: The guy's still on fire.
4: Yeah. It doesn't matter. Intermittent showers are predicted in 3 weeks' time, so it'll go up.
3: I think someone should put him out or at least get some sausages.
2: Okay, we'll push on. And now, this week, 60% of pubs dropped their happy hours in an effort to curb binge drinking. So, to commemorate this loss, we'll be publishing a list of the remaining 40% of pubs on our website, which somehow we have. And also, at this point, instituting our own happy minute on the radio. The next minute's actually a free-for-all, a chance for the team to forget about the week's news and just tell any old jokes. Absolutely. There's absolutely no holds barred, just any old jokes.
3: When you say happy minute.
2: Yes.
3: A minute is a very long time.
2: Yeah. In politics. Yeah.
3: Well, in happy.
4: Any old jokes. I think if he wanted to have a happy minute, I think Chris Langham is very much the man to present it.
3: It'll seem longer.
2: What's black and blue and green and red all over? Piers Morgan beaten up in the back of a green van.
3: Two snakes in the jungle. And one of them says, "Are we poisonous or what?" And the other one says, "I don't know why." He says, "No, it's nothing. I just bit my tongue."
2: I like jokes. Knock, knock. Who's there? Doctor. Doctor who? How did you guess? Was it my terrible gurning? One for regular listeners.
4: Knock, knock.
2: Who's there?
4: Interrupting sheep.
2: Interrupting
4: sheep.
2: time's up. Back to work. On to Europe now. The chances are that with the European Constitution being voted against by France this weekend and the continued disharmony between
4: Thinks.
2: Britain and the rest of
4: What's
2: Europe...
4: What's so good about sliced bread, anyway?
2: Balance of power away.
5: Think. Titmus, Luce and Cosgrave. Problem? Only two bullets. Solution, both into Cosgrave.
3: Thinks, I should never have eaten that whole ham.
2: Thinks, where do you dump old skips?
3: Thinks, strip mining. If it was like strip poker. Oh, I can't find any coal.
2: Not uninteresting. Now we move on to the vexed question of age. Michael Howard has stood down from the leadership of the Tory party on the grounds that at 68 he will be too old to lead it into the next election. No, Michael, it's because you'll be too rubbish to leave. Well, Tory MP George Osborne has ruled himself out of standing for that leadership on the grounds that at 33 he's too young. So I'd like to ask the team, how old do you have to be too old these days?
5: I think if you can't stand, you shouldn't stand.
4: I think, you see, politicians, they're always... It's always politics for them, so when he says he's too old, that's just so that Kenneth Clark won't take over from him, because he's older than he is. So he's saying, I'm too old, therefore Ken Clark can't do it, and he has to be stuck presenting mere radio programmes, which is, you know, as we know, the lowest form of life.
2: But surely so that means, Michael Howard steps down, that means a Radio 4 programme is destined for him then.
4: Pick of the Week, which I think is the name of the leadership contest anyway, so...
2: or Stop the Week, which I think was their asylum policy. But I am disturbed by the whole... I mean, for the first time in this series, I'm surrounded by a panel who are all older than me, so that's fantastic.
3: We're not older than your material, though.
2: No. I mean, do you want to join the fight to stave off old age? I mean, there was an item this week saying that 60% of boys feel that they will at some point have to undergo cosmetic surgery because they are unhappy
5: 60%?
2: With their appearance. 60% of boys.
5: How bizarre. Women are having plastic surgery on their downstairs bits, which I find bizarre as well.
2: And talked through by Vanessa Feltz, which,
5: oh, really?
2: Which I find equally bizarre.
5: I think it's utterly pointless, because I think
4: it's
5: every woman's
4: whammy,
5: vagina
4: really,
5: looks like Sir Bernard Ingham, if you ask me. So what is the point of trying to make it look like something else?
3: John Sargent.
5: Yes.
6: Why did I pick on him? I don't know why I picked on him. It's obvious.
3: It's obviously something subconscious in me.
5: About you and John.
3: Yes.
2: And where do you think we'll be going with things like cloning and developments in technology? I only say that because while we're discussing future medical breakthroughs, we should maybe look at other advances that are coming our way. This is absolutely true. A leading futurologist predicted this week that we might be able to come up with computer systems that have emotions by 2020, and that this would actually contribute to air safety because, he explained, airplanes would be programmed to be even more terrified of crashing than passengers. meaning that they would do whatever possible to stay airborne. But I ask you, who would you rather have in charge, a pilot or a hysterical computer? Which could decide in its panic that the only way to gain height is to jettison as much weight as possible.
4: But computers already have emotions. If you try and get a sort of basic function done, like, you know, print this document for me, I'm in a hurry, it's like a sort of recalcitrant teenager. It'll come up with lots of reasons why it won't do it. You know? There's not enough memory, you know. Yeah. Or printers out of ink. You haven't got... What's one I had the other day? You don't have enough privileges in order to... What do I have to earn?
3: I've never heard anybody describe you as someone who's not had enough privileges.
4: Anyway, they have emotions already.
3: I've got a sat-nav in my car that says, and in 100 yards, turn right. And if you ignore her, she says, oh, do what you like. I don't know why you bother asking me.
2: That's a sat-nav.
3: Go your own way. Yeah. Good luck. I don't care. I'm reading a book.
2: You know, I was just reading this thing the other day that they've actually identified the bit of the brain that makes you sarcastic.
4: Oh, yeah.
3: They've identified the bit of your brain that makes you sarcastic. Oh, that's very clever.
4: But they're always doing this now. They've got these sort of... Everything's now genetic, and they found the bit of you that makes you homosexual, the bit that makes you sarcastic, the bit that makes you the cheery personality. They can completely recreate Graham Norton just on a Petri dish. It's fantastic.
2: Could you have an operation to enlarge your sarcasm gland? Be called a Pax Mandectomy.
4: But how do they prove that? How can they could remove that gene and then produce this child as incapable of anything beyond heavy irony?
2: On now to our final section tonight, which is titled It's All in the Title. And as the title suggests, it's all about the titles of television programmes in which, because TV execs think we're all thick, the entire contents of the programme have to be described in the title. For example, on Channel 5 this week was The Boy with the Incredible Brain, followed by The Woman with the 14-stone tumour. Absolutely true. You know the sort of title. The Man Who Swallowed Himself. The Child Who Burped Lesbians. come across any of these titles? That
4: I like them. I think I like them explained. The man who appeared in a documentary.
2: Yes.
3: The man who literally had a child in his eye.
5: The woman with a boy growing inside her. Oh, right, she's pregnant.
2: Jonathan Aitken, the lying liar who lied.
4: When Nazis go bad.
2: Now, I have a theory that these titles are so bereft of imagination that we could come up with them in our sleep, or, the next best thing, using our studio audience. So, to see if my theory works, we're going to ask the audience to become a random program title generator. What they've done is they've written arbitrary words on pieces of card, and our team are gathering them all up. That presupposes there's a team. Yeah, Vaughan. Vaughan is our radio gimp.
4: Sadly, our team's all been made redundant by the cost-cutting exercise at the BBC. Right.
2: We're going to gather them all up, and then we're going to arbitrarily pick words out of this pile at random, in no order, to produce what I believe will make perfectly good programme titles. So let's see what we can come up with. Here we are. Here's one. Scottish vegetables in colour. I know exactly what that programme's about now. And, in fact, I might watch it.
3: The celebrity armadillo with the prosthetic turnip.
4: This is almost literally the first few bits of paper I picked up. Naked dogging slush jelly.
2: On four.
4: I think that might be on five, but...
2: Clive Anderson's gorgonzola worms.
4: No, I'm sorry, that's just a note from my doctor, I don't know.
3: Joe Brand presents Hebrew Smegma Wonderland.
5: Dwarf Army Road Rage.
2: Thanking Vickers at Sea. Oh, dear.
3: The girl with the hideous disfiguring growth on her fat chin.
4: When old people swear.
2: Inappropriately large exhumation.
4: This has just been written up, but what does this mean? DIY for amputees.
3: Too late.
2: I mean, we could go on for hours on this.
3: We have.
2: We could go on for hours for this, but actually, let's leave the final word to radio. Following the controversy of last week's TV weather graphics, Radio 4 are bracing themselves for more complaints as a result of their new weather forecast that's launched this week with added sound effects.
7: It's 6:05 and time for a weather forecast with Joe Farrow. Morning, Joe.
8: Good morning. It is a bit of a nippy start this morning. We've still got our northerly winds across the country. We have also got a few showers for the northeast coast of England.
9: Oh, why, aye.
8: We're going to pull down towards East Anglia.
9: My lovely sister.
8: To go through the morning. For Scotland, I have got some bright spells.
10: Hello.
8: To start the day in the south.
10: Hello.
8: And temperatures of only 9 Celsius, so feeling cold. For Northern Ireland, looks like southern counties should stay dry. That's the weather.
2: Good night.
11: That was Amanda Iannucci's Charm Offensive, presented by Amanda Iannucci. The guests this week were Clive Anderson, Joe Brand and Chris Langham. It also featured Jim Field-Smith. It was written by Amanda Iannucci and John Holmes, Danny Robbins, Ian Martin, Will Smith and Dan Tetzel. And the producer was David Tyler. The programme was a positive production for the BBC.

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3: Bags, Mags and Bags, written by Sanjeev Kohli and Donald McCleary. Episode 3, Wall of Crisps.
4: You took your time, didn't you?
5: Yes, well, a little something might have caught my eye down at Gift Toe Cash and Carry.
4: That is beautiful.
5: First class, I mean. It's easy to get these things wrong, isn't it? A skull with a fountain of blood coming out the top in anyone else's hands. Yeah, could have been tacky.
4: Yeah.
5: Oh. Dave, put it in the shelf. Dave. Unless you intend to buy a high-end luxury item such as an enormous white chocolate Toblerone, stop being hypnotized by the beauty of the fountain skull.
6: Oh, right. Right, sorry.
5: Dave!
6: Sorry. So, how are things down the cash and carry?
5: Oh, good. Miserable Janet, she says hello.
6: Oh, that's nice.
5: And I acquired a new line of Corner Maze snacks for the Wall of Crisps.
6: Oh, I don't know about that.
5: Oh, bloody hell, not this old chestnut, Dave.
6: Well, I just don't see how a Corner Maze snack fits in a Wall of Crisps. I mean, crisps should be potato-based.
5: Strictly speaking, yes, Dave, but we have limited space, and the potato snack and Corner Maze-based snack consumer bases almost entirely coincide. In fact, the only person who sits outside the intersection is Mrs. Jackson, who claims to be potato intolerant, but she claims any number of things. Saddled as she is with undiagnosed Munchausen by proxy syndrome.
6: That's a bit harsh.
5: Oh, she once turned gay after a car crash. 3 months that lasted.
6: I still don't think it's right.
5: Well, I think you may change your mind when you taste these delicious morsels.
6: Go on, then.
5: Chutney Windmills.
6: Oh, interesting. Oh, chutney, yes. Yeah, been off the taste map for a while. Windmills quite current. Are they the old-fashioned clog and cheese windmills or the new liberal democrat-style well-meaning science-based windmills?
5: Well, let's crack a bag and see.
7: Don't think I don't know what you're up to.
6: What?
7: I see your game. You take 5 or 6 out of each box and fill a new box, don't you? You bloody twisters.
6: What are you on about?
7: Maltesers. I come in here for them yesterday, I opened the box, and when I counted them out, there was only 58. Last box I got at Tesco Metro had 65. 65! You do the math.
5: Mrs. Bell, this is not America. We do not say you do the math. Especially not past the age of 50. And furthermore, Maltesers are sold by weight. I think you'll find that some of my Maltesers had more heft than the Tesco Metro ones. It is a common misconception, but the number is not the defining parameter. Would you, for example, count the number of grains in a bag of rice?
6: You're quite right, Ramesh. They don't standardize the number of Maltesers in any given box.
5: Exactly, Dave. It is a standard deviation across an interval of 10. In any given box, you are looking at between 55 and 65 units.
7: What do you mean by units?
5: I mean Maltesers. Out with that estimate, conceivably, you could have a complaint.
7: 53 Maltesers, the word, it was 53.
5: Now come on, Mrs. Bell, play ball. Your story is as inconstant as the number of Maltesers in a random sample of boxes.
7: You think you're very clever, don't you? Well, I'm no leaving here without compensation, or I'm going to the papers.
5: Yes, this is very much page 7 news, isn't it? What is it you want exactly?
7: £20.
5: No.
7: A box of black magic.
5: Ha ha, no.
7: Them crisps on your hands.
5: Right. And this is buy me immunity from the paparazzi.
7: For now, yes. For now.
5: Anything else?
7: Yeah. I'll take this box of Uncle Ben's. And I don't even want it.
5: What a charming woman. Now, Dave, I believe we had an appointment with some snacks in a bag.
6: Yes, indeed. Well, not much like windmills at all, really.
5: They're more like swastikas, really.
6: I'd keep that observation under your hat.
5: Oh, but no, you never know, Dave. The swastika was originally a Hindu religious symbol. Yeah. Perhaps the swastika could be reclaimed from the Nazis via the... No, I'll keep it under my hat. Now, Dave, you can be the first to sample the windmills. I will fetch the spittoon.
6: Right then. Hello, new friend. Very nice.
5: Lovely. Actually, within the chutney ballpark, I would say.
6: Not far from chutney.
5: Yes, I mean, much as I love chicken crisps, I derive negligible actual chicken taste from them.
6: Yeah, it's an agreeable gravy-style taste, but it's not chicken,
5: is it? It's not chicken.
6: No, it's not chicken.
5: It's not chicken.
6: It's not chicken.
5: Well, to me, it's not chicken.
6: It's chicken, eh?
5: It's not chicken.
6: All right, then, they're pretty tasty. They belong on the wall.
5: Good lad. Now, where in the wall of crisps should they go?
6: Oh, I wouldn't know. I'm hardly qualified.
5: Oh, now, come on, Dave. Think.
6: Well, it's a yellow box, quite eye-catching, and it's a new concern, so you want them front and centre at child eye height for maximum penetration.
5: Yes, Dave, but remember, the chutney windmills are subject to a massive marketing push.
6: Yes, so...
5: So adults need to be able to find them at a glance.
6: And they should be higher than a child. So, say, 5'7" mid-wall?
5: Ah, now, 5'7" mid-wall, that would place the chutney windmills next to the salt and vinegar pipes and the prawn Stetsons.
6: Mm.
5: Go on.
6: Well, chutney doesn't sit comfortably between salt and vinegar and prawn. It's not a natural habitat for chutney.
5: So?
6: Okay, what about 4'1", 2 from the left, between the roast beef sentinels and the spring onion gymnasts?
5: Textbook shop, Dave. Textbook. I would say that that was the correct placing within the flavour spectrum. Well done.
6: Thank you very much.
5: Ah, look. Question. Where in the wall of crisps would you place a chutney windmill?
8: Well, you know where I stand on the wall of crisps, Dad. Personally, I'd dismantle the wall of crisps and set up an online crisp delivery service like Amazon.
5: Right, well, you're an idiot.
8: Ask me what's in the box.
5: I can't be asked. Dave, you ask him.
6: What's in the box, Alok?
8: Same thing that's on my feet. Hover shoes.
5: Go on, then.
8: It's a new kid's shoe with a canister of compressed air concealed in the heel. So when you press this, you hover.
5: Was that it?
8: Yeah.
5: You didn't hover, you jumped.
6: To be fair, Ramesh, you did hover, albeit for only 2 seconds. Look, what's the maximum hover time?
8: 2 seconds.
5: RRP?
8: $29.99.
5: No chance.
8: Well, you're such a dinosaur.
5: I know. I am both colossal and popular with people of all ages. He never learns.
6: Sadly, no.
5: I tell you what, though, Dave. These new snacks, they're going to bloody fly off the shelves.
6: Really? I would have thought they'd be a bit of a slow burner. I don't know, but chutney just doesn't say windmill to me.
5: No, Dave. Look at the bag.
6: Win £1,000,000 inside this bag. Oh, this is a scam, this. You text this number at a premium rate.
5: A premium rate?
6: For a chance to win any number of prizes, one of which happens to be £1,000,000. So basically, you're paying £10 to get, let's see, a discounted ferry ticket to the Isle of Man, a miniature skateboard emblazoned with a Spider-Man motif, and free salad for a year from Pizza Hut.
5: They don't really punch their weight salad-wise, do they?
6: And a pair of Wayne Rooney's shin pads, signed by Bonnie Langford.
5: Ah, but Dave, you see, this time it isn't a scam. You can actually win a cheque, in one of the bags. £1,000,000, in your hands.
6: Oh. So what we're talking about basically is a snack scratch card. I don't think it's going to catch on. This country's suffering from lottery fatigue. I mean, not even Eamon Holmes can get excited anymore. And that's his job. If it still is.
5: Well, Dave, the proof of the pudding is in the people coming into the shop and purchasing the crisps.
6: Well, you're the boss.
9: You got any
5: Come on now, huh? You, madam. With the beige turban garnished with the attractive fruit pastel style jewel.
10: That is a lovely brooch.
5: I believe you were first off the mark.
11: Hello, Mr. Mashu.
5: Morning, Mrs. Armstrong. I believe I owe you 50 pence. You were right. It isn't called Emmerdale Farm anymore.
11: Sorry, Mr. Mashu. I'm not in the market for small talk today. I'm actually here after some of them beef swastikas that's on the telly.
5: Do you mean the chutney windmills?
11: Yes, that's it. Oh, it's all the PC brigade now, isn't it? Can't say anything now, can you?
5: Well, the reason you can't say beef swastikas is they don't actually exist. The chutney windmills can be located in the wall of crisps, which is directly to your right.
11: Right. Let's see then. Chutney windmills, chutney windmills, chutney windmills. I can't see them.
5: Yes, we may have let you down with our placing, Mrs. Armstrong. There were many factors to consider.
11: No, it's me. It's not the first time I've been fogged for your wall of crisps. Used to be so simple, didn't it? Green for cheese and onion.
5: Mm.
11: Blue for salt and vinegar. Yellow for chicken. Never really tasted a chicken, though, did it?
5: No.
9: Chicken-y.
5: Yeah, vaguely chicken-esque.
9: But not chicken.
11: Not chicken. Pink for prawn and red for tomato. But then it all changed, didn't it?
5: You don't have to tell us, love. It was like the last days of Saigon.
11: I'll be honest, Mr. Mashu. For a while, I couldn't look your wall of crisps in the face.
5: It was a dark day for the independent retailer. Very dark. Still, time is the great healer.
9: Yes, the crisp consumer community.
5: And it is a community.
9: Yes, it is a community. I'm more or less up to speed now with the colour scheme.
5: Mrs. Armstrong, the chutney windmills can be located at your 2:30.
11: Oh, I see them now.
5: 39 pence, please.
11: Oh.
5: Something the matter?
11: Oh. Well, the thing is, I had my heart set on winning the £1,000,000. Bit of a disappointment, Matt.
5: Yes, yes, sir. Feeling of emptiness, of anticlimax.
11: Yes.
5: Do you want to feel like a millionaire?
11: Yes.
5: Well, buy a ruffle bar. For a few seconds as you yield to the velvety raspberry goodness, you feel as affluent as a Hilton sibling.
11: Oh, go on then.
5: 60 pence. And as you consume the upper crust confection, you may wish to luxuriate in an exquisite tub of pearlescent soapy bubbles.
11: How the other half live?
5: Well, it is within your grasp. One bottle of Mrs. Matey. £1.69.
11: I could get used to this. Bye.
5: Bye.
9: You know, I had my doubts about these millionaire crisps.
5: Oh, ye of little shop. The retail potential of devastating anticlimax can work wonders. That is the first bottle of Mrs. Matey I sold in 18 years. Give me a hand, Dave.
9: How many boxes did you get?
5: 30. So they had left. I have decided that for the next 1 or possibly 2 days, that the wall of crisps will be entirely composed of chutney windmills.
9: Oh, it's bold. I like it.
10: Where's that big long stick with the hook on it?
5: Ah, Sanjay, good timing. Help me and Dave in the construction of the chutney windmill wall.
10: Never mind chutney walls. Dave, put those straight in the back shop and lock it.
9: Eh?
5: Wait.
10: Dad, there's no time. Where's that big long stick with the hook on it?
5: We should really give that big long stick with the hook on it a name. It would save a lot of time in situations such as this.
10: Well, where is the big long stick with the hook on it? Come on.
5: That one thing at a time. No, we should go with the functional name.
9: Like the shutter closer.
10: Dad!
5: Quiet, son, we're brainstorming. Shutter closer. That's a bit impersonal, isn't it? We've had that stick for quite a long time.
9: Shutter closer 2000? Make it sound futuristic.
5: No.
9: All right, well, what about a nickname like El Sticko?
5: No. It is a device with a serious purpose, huh? His name must imply dignity as well as familiarity. Now, who do we know has both dignity and a seriousness of purpose?
9: What about Margaret?
5: What, Lollipop Lady?
9: Yeah, I always thought she carried herself with a certain gravitas, and she's basically only got one purpose.
5: Yes, but she does it very well, yes. Okay, yeah, Margaret it is then.
10: So where is the stick with the hook on it?
5: Now come on, Sanjay, it has a name, you know.
10: No, I'm not playing. You can't just arbitrarily name things.
5: All right, so you want me to go to the post office and get Margaret registered? This is my shop, huh? My rules. If you want to use Margaret, ask for her by name.
10: Okay, where's Margaret?
9: Next to Derek.
10: And what's Derek?
9: I don't know. What are you, Derek?
12: Oh, in between jobs at the moment. I'm a supply teacher by trade.
5: Could you hand Margaret to my son?
12: Certainly.
10: Out the way, Derek.
9: He's pulling the shutters down.
5: Oh, bloody hell. What the bloody hell do you think you're doing?
10: Shutting the shop. What did you think I wanted Margaret for?
5: I thought maybe you wanted to fetch down some loo rolls, you know, help your father for once. Stop closing the shop at once.
10: You wouldn't be saying stop closing the shop at once if you knew what I knew.
5: Son, are you dying?
10: No.
5: Am I dying?
10: No.
5: It's Dave, isn't it?
10: No.
5: Good. Then nothing you can say can possibly justify closing up at 2:30 in the afternoon.
10: Trust me, Dad.
5: No, you tell me what it is. Ah, Derek, I take it from your underwhelmed demeanor that you are not yet a Maisnack millionaire.
12: Well, but I will live the life of Riley for a few minutes with this Ritter Sport and Mr. Matey and giant-sized box of tissues.
5: Tissues?
12: Yeah. Well, Dave reckons I can strew them about willy-nilly like Howard Hughes.
5: Oh, yeah, nice. Sanjay, leave that.
10: Too late.
5: Young man, you put those shutters up, you come inside, you tell me what you're doing, or you will have read your last zoo or not, and that is not an empty threat. And where did you get this information?
10: Internet. What are you two groaning about?
5: Well, that's the bloody internet, isn't it? I mean, I don't believe in any fact until I've read it in black and white on CFAX.
10: It's not some random site. It's a forum. I've been a member for 4 years. I know everyone on there.
5: So what you're telling us is that the £1 million bag of crisps went to the Gifto Cash and Carry and is almost certainly in this shop as we speak?
10: Yes.
5: Right. Even assuming your information is of a correct nature, there are at least four other shops that buy their snacks from Gifto, huh? There's Wacko's Fancy Goods, huh? Imran's Sweet Emporium, incorporating Imran's Fish and Chicken Bar and Imran's Post Office. Nice Guy Eddie's and Fruit and Reg. 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
10: Because I bought them all.
5: So you bought 200 boxes of corn and maize snacks with what? Your birthday money? Your premium bonds?
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5: 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Where are these bloody snacks anyway?
10: Riverbank. I wasn't going to eat them, was I?
5: Son, you probably meant well selling a perfectly good Ford Rascal to buy an entire shanty town of empty crisp boxes. And incidentally, I will never forgive you for that, regardless of what I might say on my deathbed. But there is one tiny little factor that you haven't fully considered.
10: What?
5: The internet is full of goblins!
11: Oh, you've made me drop my eggs.
5: I'm very sorry, Mrs. Kilgour, but I am incandescent with rage.
13: I've noticed. I'll come back later.
5: Bloody hell. I'm down one Ford Rascal and six Farm Fresh eggs.
10: Dad, there's £1 million in one of these boxes. I'll buy you a fleet of rascals and I'll throw you a big egg party. We can have the Pussycat Dolls, and they could be singing about eggs.
5: Well, it sounds lovely, Sanjay, but under no circumstances am I giving you those crisps.
10: Why not? The money's here.
5: I don't care if it is. This is a shop. We sell things to customers. It is what we do. We've done it for 30 years. We can't tamper with the goods every time there's a competition.
9: Your dad's right. We can't get high off our own supply.
5: Son, I suspect these words may be wasted on you, but there is honesty in shop. Only this morning, I was tempted by a sachet of anti-dandruff shampoo that fell out of Mrs. Jackson's Cosmo. But you know me, I am plagued with the flakes. But that shampoo was never intended for the retailer. And neither is this fictional bag of dreams.
9: Yeah, and your dad sold a bottle of Mrs. Matey today.
10: Big wows. What's that got to do with anything?
5: Well, Sanjay, the Mrs. Matey in question was actually sold as a secondary purchase to a deflated chutney windmill's patron. See, this has always been the problem of your generation. The quick buck. It is the philosophy of the bingo hall. Sanjay, when were you last at the bingo?
10: I've never been to bingo, Dad. It's for old ladies.
9: Well, students like the bingo. Quite a big gay pursuit now as well.
5: What about the goths?
9: I believe not.
5: Doesn't surprise me. Point is, who is the happiest man in the bingo hall?
10: The winner.
5: Wrong. It is actually the bingo caller. Because there is no risk for him. Because he earns a steady wage, huh? Fueled on the broken dreams of old ladies, ironic students, and gays but not goths.
10: What about gay goth students?
5: You are already on thin ice, you cheeky bugger. My point is this. The way of the bingo caller is the way of the shopkeeper. Straight and steady. And every time someone comes in here chasing a dream in a bag of crisps, it will be me who is shouting house. Well, not house. It will be secondary purchase. And I won't be shouting it, I'll be saying it in my head. I'll be clear.
10: No, because there's £1 million in those boxes. Get out of my way.
5: Son, if you even dare to touch one of those boxes, so help me God, I will...
10: Ow!
9: Oh, dear. Oh, what's happened to your hands?
5: Let me see, Sanjay. Bloody hell. They are like the bear's paws.
10: I had a slight reaction to the chutney, all right. 10,000 packets I went through. Ow!
9: Oh, you want to go to casualty with them, Sanjay?
5: Yeah, they look bloody sore.
10: Don't touch them!
5: You see, Sanjay, huh? It is not the chutney that has inflated your hands. Well, it is the chutney, but it is also the greed. This is what your quick buck philosophy has wrought. Big Mickey Mouse chutney hands.
9: Oh, it's a bit like Tales of the Unexpected, really, isn't it? Actually, it's not.
10: Don't care. It's worth it. Because these bloody sore chutney hands are the proof that the million quid must be here.
5: All right, then. You obviously feel quite strongly about this. Go on, then. Open the boxes.
14: Hello.
15: Hello, sorry for the... Oh, yeah. Can I just ask, is there anyone here not buying chutney windmills? Okay, can I just remind you all of the one packet per customer policy?
5: Aww. Oh, now, come on. We are not at home to Mr. Sighing. We only have a limited supply and everyone deserves a fair chance with the big prize. Next, please.
8: I got to hand it to you, Dad. You've handled this really well. We're loving that secondary sale action. Working it till it hurts.
5: Oh, thank you, Alok. Praise indeed from the Brown Richard Bransons. Oh, and thank you for the extra pair of hands. Your brother still languishes in casualty with his enormous chutney-inflated digits and much to contemplate. No hard feelings?
8: None taken.
14: Could I ask everyone in the shop to please form an orderly queue?
5: Right, I'm going out for a minute. Alok, take over.
8: Sure thing, Dad. Dave, take over.
16: Oh, right. What are you?
17: Chutney windmills. Give me my chutney windmills. Bring them on.
16: 49 pence, please.
17: Well, here goes.
16: Good luck. Take your time.
17: Here goes.
16: Oh. No checks, then?
17: No. Just swastikas. Story of my life.
16: Feeling a bit deflated?
17: Do you know? That's exactly the word.
16: Well, maybe I could interest you in one of our chutney disappointment gift packs. Some luxury chocolates there, a nice escapist glossy magazine.
17: Is it handbag sized?
16: I'll be on tour.
17: Ooh.
16: And also Mrs. Matey as well, and a sympathy card and pen. You can fill that out, send it to yourself.
17: Fair enough. How much?
16: 4.69, love.
17: I shall live the life of Riley for an afternoon, then.
16: How the other half live? Bye for now.
17: Bye.
16: Can I help you, madam?
18: Have you got any of them chutney swastikas? I hear they're delicious.
16: Oh, I'm sorry, Alan. I really can't sell you another packet.
19: Oh, well, you don't ask, you don't get.
16: A nice try, though. Actually, do you mind me asking, who are you actually dressed as?
19: Oh, my mum, actually. This was her favourite dress.
16: Oh, that's nice. We do miss Joan around here. She was a lovely woman.
19: Yeah.
16: Do you know what? I'm going to let you have another bag in memory of your mum.
19: Oh, Dave, that's really kind of you.
16: No, no. Your mum was one of the good ones. Handsome woman, always immaculate. I remember once...
18: Oh, Ted!
5: Hi! Did that transvestite just spill his windmill on the floor?
16: Yeah.
5: Oh, I tell you what, Dave. I haven't seen queues like this since they launched the Whisper Bar. I've had to erect a makeshift barrier from bags of Vinalot. Hey, where's the lock?
16: I don't know.
11: Two bags of them money crisps, please.
16: Well, that's one bag per customer, I'm afraid.
11: No, it isn't.
16: Didn't you hear the announcement?
11: What about Alan? He get two bags.
5: Yes, well, he shouldn't have, should he, Dave?
16: No, he shouldn't. It was a judgment call. I'm sorry.
11: Oh, I see. So I don't get an extra bag because I'm not dressed up as a woman?
16: Well, you are kind of dressed up as a woman.
11: You know what I mean. Because I'm not dressed up as my dead mum. I think it's shocking.
16: But your mum's not dead.
11: No, that me, a faithful customer with a subscription to Satellite and TV Week and Men's Health, can't buy two bags of crisps.
5: I'm very sorry, but we have to stick to the one bag policy.
11: Hear that, everyone? One rule for bereft transvestites and another for the rest is...
9: Oh, move it on, love. There's other people want to go too, you know.
11: Who do you think you're talking to? You're not even local. Who are you when you're at home?
9: I'm Barry. I visit my mum. She lives up the flats.
11: Doesn't make you a regular.
9: Yes, it does. Ramesh?
20: Yes, I furnish Barry with many a bottle of Lucozade Sport.
11: I come here every day. He's not a get Chris Ramesh.
9: You show your face, you old witch.
17: Oh.
21: If you're going to stand there arguing, I want my chutney windmills.
14: Everyone, please simmer down. As you know, it's one bag per customer.
5: Where have you been?
14: But you might like to know that you get a free bag of chutney windmills with every purchase of these hover shoes. You'll believe your child can fly.
11: How much is it?
14: It's only $29.99.
11: You cheeky swine.
9: You can't do that. That's retail blackmail.
21: That's what I was going to say.
11: That's not hovering. That's jumping.
5: Oh, you've done it now, Alok.
21: I don't understand. It's a fantastic product.
5: Dave, take the boxes to the back shop. I will not tolerate this borderline violence. Use Margaret if you have to.
14: Could everyone just calm down?
5: Right, that's it. There's imperial bits bloody everywhere.
0: Men together!
5: Everybody, out!
11: Oh, he's called the police.
5: Have we?
15: Yes, we have called the police. You'd better run. Go on.
9: It's not the police. It's an ambulance.
10: Hello, Dad.
5: Hello, Sanjay. I'm glad to see your hands have abated.
1: Hello, Uncle.
5: Hello, Sandy. It's a nice surprise. Thanks for bringing the boy back. Any long-term damage?
1: Oh, no. And his hands will be paw-like for a couple of days at the most. By Wednesday, he'll be able to open a Muller fruit caramel at the best of them.
9: Why did you have the sirens on?
1: Well, I just like it for atmosphere. That's down in Journey Time 2, and I've got this TV theme CD to add to the drama. Oh, you have to put your foot down, because the theme music's only 3 minutes long.
10: Listen, Dad. Sorry about before. You were right. We can't just open crisp bags that were meant to be opened by people. It's dishonest. It's a violation of people's rights. You've developed trust with everyone round here. It's not been easy for you. Who am I to trample over all that goodwill?
5: Son, I am nearly speechless.
10: Just out of interest, Dad. Any boxes left?
5: Yes, three. Things got a bit hairy. I had to chase the customers out.
10: Right. Sandy?
5: What is that, Sandy?
1: Not this bag. Nope. Not this one.
5: I'm not sure this is entirely appropriate use of NHS funds, huh? X-ray crisps.
10: You can make a donation when you're a millionaire.
9: You've changed your tune, Ramesh. What happened to goodwill?
5: Well, look around you, Dave. The floor is strewn with glass and unsellable mint imperials. That is what happened to goodwill. Plus, between you and me, let Sanjay have his little victory, eh?
10: Oh,
5: we both know the money isn't in there.
1: Not this one. Well, that's it. No joy, lads.
10: What?
1: Well, there's nothing in any of these bags. Sorry.
10: Oh, bloody hell. I've just traded in my wheels for a bunch of crisps and enormous peeling monster hands.
5: Now, son. You have lost a van and the feeling in your fingers, but you have gained a life lesson. Number one, don't trust the internet.
9: Full of cobblers.
5: And number two, slow and steady wins the day. You may see a lost fortune, but I see 3 boxes of unopened chances to sell Mrs. Matey. Shopkeeping is a marathon, son, not a sprint. You want to drink champagne from the slipper of a lady?
9: Or wear a top hat or something like that? White gloves?
5: Or a non-prescription monocle?
9: Gold taps?
5: A crown? Or indeed an X-ray machine? How much are they, Sandy?
1: Oh, 10 grand new. I could let you have it for 7.5.
5: Oh, thank you, very reasonable. The point is, you want to get anything out of life, you have to put in 30 years of hard shop. Not buy 1 packet of corn and maize, let's face it, Fosticker's.
17: You're getting sued.
5: Oh, bloody hell, Janet. You can't just run in here and say you're getting sued. Huh? Give us the run-up.
17: Not till I've had my say. I took these crisps here this morning, and when I ate them, I nearly choked to death. There was a dirty, big bit of paper in that bag. I swallowed it right down.
5: Mrs. Ovens, I'll give you 10 grand for your next bowel movement.
3: Bags, Mags and Bags, with Ramesh, played by Sanjeev Kohli, Dave by Donald Cameron, Alok by Keva Novak, Sanjay by Omar Raza, Janice by Marjorie Hogarth, Susan by Leah McRae, Derek Stilley by Tom Urie, and Sandy by Gavin Mitchell, with other voices performed by the cast. The director was Colin Gilbert, the producer was Gus Beatty. Bags, Mags and Bags is a Comedy Unit production for BBC Radio 4.
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0: is that vase?
1: It's 1,000 years old and worth £10,000.
0: Ha ha! 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
3: Yes, Minister, by Anthony Jay and Jonathan Lynn, starring Paul Eddington as the Right Honourable James Hacker MP and Nigel Hawthorne as Sir Humphrey Appleby, with Derek Foles as Bernard Woolley in The Death List.

0: Oh, excuse me, Minister. There's something in the press that I think you ought to see.
1: About me? That's nice.
0: Well, I'm afraid it's in private eye.
1: Private eye?
0: They're exposing something.
1: Not that character reference I wrote for Dr. Svundra. Or that wretched party at John Paulson's.
0: Oh, I didn't know about those, Minister.
1: No. I mean, it's just the sort of thing they'd make up in that squalid little rag. What is it, then?
0: Well, perhaps you'd better read it.
1: Yes, perhaps I had. My God.
0: Frightful, isn't it?
2: May I come in, Minister?
1: Yes, sit down. Listen to this.
2: Oh, Private Eye, that's good.
1: The saga of the top-secret Guthrie report on security practice, whose existence was revealed to readers of the Eye last week, continues to embarrass ministers. It seems that one of the present cabinet, subject to phone-tapping, bugging, and 24-hour surveillance while in opposition, was none other than the egregious Jim Hacker. What does egregious mean?
2: I think it means outstanding.
1: Oh, good.
2: In one way or another.
1: Egregious Jim Hacker, whose Department of Administrative Affairs administers 23,000 other administrators. Ironically, it is the egregious Jim's department that is now responsible for supplying all the government's computerized bugging equipment. Presumably, this makes him the government's chief bugger.
2: Oh. Brilliant.
1: Humphrey.
2: Yes, Minister.
1: Is this true?
2: What, Minister?
1: Was I once under surveillance, and am I now responsible for bugging equipment?
2: Oh, surely you don't believe what you read in that squalid little rag?
1: Never mind that. Is it accurate?
2: Well, I don't think we should take it too seriously, Minister.
1: Oh, don't you? Well, I do. They're saying I was under total surveillance, a free citizen and an MP. Surveillance is an attack on democracy, Humphrey. Did you know it contravenes the European Convention on Human Rights?
2: Surveillance is an indispensable weapon in the battle against organized crime.
1: You're describing politicians as organized crime?
2: Well, disorganized crime, too. No, seriously, Minister.
1: No, Humphrey, I wrote a leader about this while I was editor of Reform, and I started a nationwide petition against bureaucratic busybodies, snooping and phone-tapping. And now I learn from private eye, please note, Humphrey, not from you, that I, of all people, am in charge of the whole technical side of it. Why didn't you tell me about this?
2: You didn't ask.
1: Oh, thank God for the free press. Thank God for at least one brave, open and fearless journal in this country.
0: I thought you said it was a squalid...
1: Bernard, you really must sharpen up your political antennae. Learn to adjust more flexibly to a developing situation.
0: Yes, I see what you mean, Minister. I'm sorry.
1: Now, what happened to the transcripts of my bugged and tapped conversations?
2: Well, I imagine they were put into a report.
1: And who got those reports?
2: Well, I imagine the Home Secretary got them.
1: Gets them?
2: Well, not about you, Minister, not now. Now you'll be getting reports on current members of Her Majesty's opposition.
1: Who gives them to the Home Secretary?
2: MI5, presumably.
1: You seem very calm about all this, Humphrey.
2: Yes, Minister.
1: Well, I think it's horrifying. A British citizen. A distinguished British citizen, in my case. One who has dedicated his life to the service of his fellow countrymen. And all the time, these gloating, faceless bureaucrats are listening to his every word. All his private calls, his rows with his wife, his shouting matches with his daughter, his private arrangements with his accountant.
2: No, quite, Minister. Right.
1: Well, why?
2: Why what? Why surveillance or why you?
1: Both.
2: Well, in either case, it's the same answer.
1: Then why did you split it into two questions?
2: I didn't want to risk answering a question that you were not asking, Minister.
1: Well, I am asking. Why was I under surveillance?
2: Well, I should have thought it was perfectly obvious. Before the election, it was rumoured that you might be appointed Secretary of State for Defence.
1: So?
2: Well, if the PM were to consider giving you defence, you can surely see that it would be in the national interest for MI5 to satisfy itself that you were not a security risk.
1: But my privacy was invaded.
2: Better than your country being invaded, Minister.
1: Have you ever been under surveillance, Humphrey?
2: Me?
1: Yes. You, Humpy.
2: But I am a civil servant, Minister.
1: So were Burgess and Maclean.
2: Ah, yes, well...
1: And Philby.
2: Yes, but they were not permanent secretaries. Hmm. Minister, one becomes a permanent secretary only after a lifetime of proven responsibility, reliability and integrity. The most rigorous selection procedures winnow out all but the most upright, honourable and discreet of public servants.
1: Yeah, and what about ministers?
2: Well, ministers, of course, have a whole range of dazzling qualities, including... an enviable intellectual suppleness and moral manoeuvrability.
1: What are you trying to say?
2: You can't trust them. Oh, not you, of course, Minister. But ministers, unlike civil servants, are selected completely at random, by prime ministerial whim, in recognition of doubtful favours received, or to avoid appointing someone of real ability. Oh, not you, of course, Minister. And you can most certainly be trusted. You might almost be a civil servant yourself.
1: And does he mean that as a compliment?
0: Oh, yes, indeed, Minister. The ultimate compliment.
2: Minister, would you trust every one of your cabinet colleagues never to betray a confidence? And all the opposition front bench?
1: That lot, you must be joking.
2: Quite so. And you were on the opposition front bench at the time.
1: Humphrey, I've made my decision. I'm going to stop it.
2: But it's a Home Office matter, Minister.
1: Well, I can make it more difficult for them. If I'm responsible for all the apparatus, I shall see that there are real democratic safeguards in future.
2: Are you perhaps going to suggest that people will not be able to be put under secret surveillance until they have signed a form saying they agree to it?
1: No. I mean we'll have a select committee of both houses, chaired by a law lord, to decide on every application. And no surveillance will go on for more than 2 weeks without reapplying. Would you set the wheels in motion, Humphrey?
2: Very well, Minister.
1: Bernard, we'll send a minute to each member of the Cabinet, and I'll plant a question from one of our backbenchers to the Home Secretary. How about, will the Home Secretary assure the House that none of his Cabinet colleagues has ever been placed under government surveillance? That'll shake him.
0: Certainly will, Minister.
1: Oh, and invite Walter Fowler from the Express to meet me for a drink at the House tonight. Annie's bar.
0: What for, Minister?
1: First law of political indiscretion, Bernard. You always have a drink before you leak. Will it make a story?
3: Oh, I think so. Minister fights for phone tap safeguards, yes.
1: Where will they run it?
3: Well, fairly high up on the Home News page, I think.
1: Not on page one.
3: Well, can I attribute it? Minister speaks out?
1: Oh, no.
3: So where did I get the story? I can't say it was officially announced or government spokesman. How about sources close to the minister?
1: Hey, steady on. I don't want everyone to know I told you. Can't you just... speculation is growing in Westminster?
3: Well, that's a bit weak.
1: Unofficial spokesman?
3: Well, I've used that twice this week already.
1: Cabinet's leaking like a sieve, isn't it?
3: Yes. Could we attribute it to a leading member of the cabinet?
1: No.
3: Well, how would you like to be an informed source?
1: Okay. Informed source.
3: It's quite a joke, really, isn't it?
1: What?
3: Describing someone as informed when his permanent secretary is Sir Humphrey Appleby.
1: Everything we said on the phone, everything we said to each other, all recorded, transcribed. It's humiliating.
4: Yes, I see. It is a little humiliating that someone at MI5 knows that what you talk about at home is what you talk about in public. The gross national product, the public sector borrowing requirement, the draft agenda for the party committee.
1: No, I don't mean that. I mean all our private family talk.
4: Oh, dear, yes, I hadn't thought of that. Have you got the car keys? No, I thought you had them. No, I gave them to you. My God, that could bring the government down.
1: Annie, you're not taking this seriously.
4: Whatever gives you that idea?
1: They might have heard what we say to each other in bed.
4: Why? Do you snore in code?
1: You try to tell me something.
4: Well, since you ask, it's the recess coming up. Why don't we go away for a long weekend, like we used to?
1: Oh, but... Oh, yes. What the hell? Why not?
4: Let's go to Kingsbury Down.
1: All right. Where's that?
4: Only where we spent our honeymoon, darling.

0: What the hell? Why not?
1: Let's go to Kingsbury Down.
0: All right. Where's that?
1: Only where we spent our honeymoon, darling.
0: Oh, yes.
1: It was where you first explained to me about the effect of velocity of circulation on the net growth of money supply.
0: Oh, yes, I remember.
1: Did you have the tape running on that, boys?
2: The minister on a death list.
3: Mm-hmm.
2: But who are the International Freedom Army?
3: We do not yet know.
2: Whoever they are, why on earth should they want to assassinate the minister? He's so harmless.
3: Nevertheless, we cannot take risks with the minister's life, Bernard.
2: No, of course. So that means the full...
3: Quiet. Ah.
2: Good morning, Minister. How are you?
4: Oh, sorry, mate. Didn't sleep too well. Oh, I feel like death, actually.
2: Perhaps that's just as well.
4: Did you see that story in the Express? Hacker moves to curb phone taps?
3: Indeed. I wonder where they got the information.
4: Leak, I suppose. Shocking, isn't it?
3: Shocking.
4: Anyway, it only confirms my determination to act on this matter.
3: Minister, are you sure that you've considered all the implications?
4: Yes, free citizens have a right to privacy.
3: But suppose MI5 had reason to suspect that these free citizens were, shall we say, to take a purely hypothetical instance, planning to assassinate a minister of the Crown.
4: The freedom of the British people is more important than the lives of a few ministers. Freedom is indivisible. Ministers are expendable. Men in public life must expect to be targets of cranks and fanatics. A minister has a duty to set his own life at naught, to stand up and say, here I am, do your worst. Not cower in craven terror behind electronic equipment and secret microphones and all the hideous apparatus of the police state.
3: But... Minister...
4: No, Humphrey, I don't want to hear any more about it.
3: Minister, you must allow me to say one more thing on this matter.
4: Well, one sentence, Humphrey, and keep it brief.
3: The special branch have found your name on a death list.
4: That has absolutely no relevance, but my... What?
3: The special branch have found your name on a death list.
4: A death list? What do you mean, a death list?
3: An assassination list.
4: I know what you mean by a death list, but I mean, what do you mean?
3: Well, I don't know how I can express it any more clearly, Minister. Well, to put it absolutely bluntly, confidential investigations have revealed the existence of certain documents whose provenance is currently unestablished, but whose effect, if realized, would be to precipitate a by-election.
4: What do you mean?
3: You're on a death list, Minister. International Freedom Army, a new urban guerrilla group, apparently...
4: What have they got against me?
3: Well, as you know, Minister, there have been vague rumours of a cabinet reshuffle, and your name has been mentioned in one or two of the papers in connection with the Ministry of Defence.
4: Who could they be?
3: Well, it's hard to say, Minister. It could be an Irish splinter group, or PLO, or Black September. It could be homegrown loonies, anarchists, Maoists. They might also be Libyans, Armenians, Iranians. In any case, they're all interconnected. This could simply be a new group of freelance killers. The special branch don't know where to start.
4: But there is a list of names, is there? I mean, it's not just me.
3: No, not just you.
4: I suppose there are hundreds of names on it.
3: Just three.
4: Three.
3: Yes, just three.
2: Yes. Oh, yes, I'll come down. Minister, Commander Forrest from Special Branch. May I bring him in?
4: Yes, of course.
3: Special Branch informed the Home Secretary, who's recommended detectives to protect you. He is here to inform you.
4: Detectives, they can't protect you from an assassin's bullet. No one can.
3: No, of course not. But detectives do ensure that the assassin is brought to justice. After the victim has been gunned down.
2: Commander Forrest of the Special Branch, Minister.
4: Come in, Commander. Do sit down.
5: Thank you very much, then. Now, you've been told about this list, sir. If I could just brief you on standard hazards and routine precautions.
3: Thank you, Bernard.
4: Yeah, I don't really have to take these things too seriously, do I?
5: Well, sir, in a sense, it's up to you, but we do advise...
4: Yeah, I can see that some people might get into a frightful funk. It's a job, isn't it? I mean, all in a day's work.
5: I admire your courage, sir.
4: Well, that's all right, then.
5: Now, to take bullets first, obviously there's your sniper on a high building or in a car, your killer who steals up close in a crowd, and your unexpected house caller, your marksman in a park van, and the revolver through the window.

0: your car. So, avoid crowds and always keep away from windows.
1: Commander, can we have bulletproof curtains for the office?
0: They'll be here by lunchtime, sir. We'll fit them at your London flat and your constituency residence when we do the whole place over.
2: Do it over?
0: Yeah, just the usual. Special locks, sweeps, security alarms, 24-hour patrols by the local force, phone taps, so on.
3: It's just the usual.
0: You'll have a bodyguard of several men round the clock, so never answer your own front door in person. Keep the car window up and doors locked while you're driving, and never draw up on the pavement side at traffic lights. You don't want a terrorist to leap in and kidnap you, do you? Of course you don't. Now look, if they pull their car across in front of yours, don't ram it in the middle. Aim for one of the axles. Sweep it aside.
3: Sweep it aside.
0: Then there's bombs. Car bombs, and you know all about the letter and the parcel, so never open any yourself. But for the time being, I'll have them redirected. Now, poison. Well, you'll obviously be suspicious of gifts of food and drink, chocolates, sweets and so on, but check the milk bottle caps for hypodermic holes every morning. And don't forget the umbrella with the poison needle in the ferrule jabbed into the calf. And accidents. Never walk on the outside edge of pavement, river, jetty, wharf or railway platform. Makes it too easy for them. Especially the electric railway, so avoid the tube. Electrocution, now that's another of their favourites, by the way. A little tinkering with the telly, the kettle, the fire, the toaster, the high fire, the electric blanket, and Bob's your uncle. Your late uncle. They all have to be checked every time. Any questions? Well, there's the full list of safety precautions. I'll be in touch. Oh, and if you are pushed out of a high window and there's iron railings below, try and fall on your head. It's quicker. Well, goodbye for now, then, Minister.
3: How can we find these terrorists before they find me?
1: Well, telephone tapping and electronic surveillance of all possible suspects is the best way of picking them up. But, of course, that does incur intolerable intrusion upon individual privacy.
3: On the other hand, I mean, if the people's elected representatives are to represent the people, I mean, any attack on them is an attack on freedom.
1: How?
3: Well, because all such threats strike at the heart of the people's inalienable democratic right to be governed by the leaders of their choice. The safety of these leaders must therefore be protected by every possible means. However much we might regret the necessity for doing so.
1: Beautifully argued, Minister. My view exactly, or else you're a dead duck.
3: Bernard, what are you doing? What's all that?
4: It's the petition, Minister. It's just arrived. It was delivered in a van, so we stacked it all on the tea trolley.
3: Petition?
4: Against phone tapping and electronic surveillance. The one you started when you were in opposition. It's got 2.25 million signatures. Isn't that a triumph?
3: But we need surveillance. After all, it's an indispensable weapon in the fight against organised crime, isn't it, Humphrey?
1: Oh, absolutely, Minister. I couldn't have put it better myself.
4: Oh, understood, Minister. Shall I file it?
3: File it? Shred it?
4: Shred it?
3: Yeah, we must make certain that no one ever finds it again.
4: In that case, Minister, perhaps we should file it.
5: This is a great way to spend a second honeymoon.
6: A table for how many, sir?
5: 9.
3: 2.
6: I have a nice table by the window.
7: We've chosen the table for the target.
5: Target?
7: Sorry, Minister. Over there in that corner by the kitchen door.
8: Well, you sit here. Constable Ross will sit over there watching the door, sir. That's your escape route. We don't expect any assassins to be among the kitchen staff, as we only booked here this morning. I'll sit by the window. If you hear any gunshots, just dive under the table and we'll take care of it.
9: I know. I'm not worried, honestly.
5: It was just a champagne cork, darling.
9: Yeah, just practising.
8: Spaghetti bolognese to start with, then I'll have a T-bone steak with beans, peas, cauliflower and chips, and a bottle of Chateau Barrel Philip Rothschild 1961. Oh, this job really takes it out of you.
6: And what would you like, sir?
9: I don't think I'm awfully hungry. How about this one, then? Is this all right for you?
8: Lovely.
5: I don't like James Bond. I thought we were going to see Belle du Jour.
9: Yes, but they didn't want to see a foreign film. Oh, no.
5: Where are you going?
9: Back to the hotel.
5: We've only just got here.
9: Come on, I can't stop this. Excuse me.
8: necktie.
5: Excuse me. Are you asleep?
2: Of course not. How do you think I can sleep?
5: Shh! Listen.
10: Are we going out again?
8: Nope. Turned in for the night.
10: Right. So the target's in there, right?
8: Yep. Target's in there with his wife.
10: They don't seem to be enjoying their holiday, do they?
8: No. I wonder why.
5: I can't sleep here. I'm going home.
2: Well, can't be worse than this.
9: What the hell's all this?
7: I beg your pardon, sir?
9: All these people in the garden. Dogs, searchlights. I wasn't told about this.
7: It's the local force, sir. They'll be wanting to show they're doing their bit.
2: Oh, my God.
8: Can I come in, sir?
2: You are in.
8: Can I just check the window, sir?
2: Fine.
8: Right, thank you, sir. Good night, sir. Sleep well.
2: Don't worry, darling. You'll get used to being a famous man's wife.
5: Well, I hope so. I don't really want to be a famous man's widow.
3: But I don't follow. You say you're out to stop bugging and phone tapping, and now you get this petition, 2.25 million signatures, terrific boost to your case, and you won't even give me a quote saying you welcome it. Or what about a promise to implement its main recommendations?
2: Well, you see, Walter, things aren't that simple.
3: Why not?
2: There are security considerations.
3: There always were. Okay, I think I'll make it an even bigger story. Minister rejects his own petition.
2: Now, steady on, Walter. Don't be silly. I'm not...
3: Are you accepting it or rejecting it?
2: No.
3: My editor wants me to ask if being on the Freedom Army death list has altered your views in any way.
2: An absurd idea. Never even occurred to me till now.
3: But how else am I to explain this sudden change of tune?
2: There's no change of tune. It's just...
4: Could Sir Humphrey have a word with you, Minister?
2: Ah, yes.
11: I'm sorry, Minister.
2: What can I do for you? Do you mind, Walter?
3: No, of course.
11: No, sir, I'll only be a minute.
4: Yeah, I'll wait up.
11: Well, Minister, did you have a good weekend?
2: Oh, marvellous. Just me, Annie, half the special branch. All those romantic rozzers with Smith and Wessons under their armpits, unforgettable.
11: The burdens of office.
2: This can't go on.
11: Well, I'm glad you said that, Minister, because it isn't going to. Hmm? We've just heard from the special branch that your protection is being withdrawn.
2: Now, hold on a minute. I didn't mean... Why?
11: The police have suffered an acute personnel establishment shortfall.
2: What?
11: They're short-staffed. They can't continue protecting you.
2: Short-staffed?
11: Because of a much more real and dangerous threat to the Soviet premier at the Chequers meeting tomorrow.
2: But he's Russian.
11: British. Well, in fact, Minister, the special branch are confident that the threat to your life has diminished.
2: How do they know?
11: Surveillance, Minister. They overheard a conversation.
2: What did they hear?
11: Oh, I'm sure it's not of any...
2: No, come on, out with it, Humphrey. I've got a right to know.
11: Well, it was a conversation to the effect that in view of the somewhat nebulous and inexplicit nature of your remit and the arguably marginal and peripheral nature of your influence on the central deliberations and decisions within the political process, there could be a case for restructuring their action priorities in such a way as to eliminate your liquidation from their immediate agenda.
2: You said that?
11: Well, that was the gist of it, yes.
2: What does it mean? In English?
11: Well, Minister, it means you're not really important enough for it to be worth assassinating you.
2: Oh.
11: Hmm. Oh, I don't agree with them, of course.
2: You mean I should be assassinated?
11: No.
2: You mean I'm not important enough?
11: No. What I mean is that you are important enough, but they shouldn't assassinate you anyway.
2: Oh. Well, that's marvellous. Not that I was really worried.
11: No, of course not, Minister.
4: Excuse me, Minister, Sir Humphrey. Mm. Mr. Fowler wondered if you're going to be much longer.
3: I'm sorry, Jim, I have to...
2: No, come in. Oh, and Bernard, bring that petition along. Mr. Fowler might like to see how big it is.
4: The petition, but I thought you said...
2: Yes, I did. Could you get it, Bernard? Antennae?
4: Yes, indeed, Minister. You mean the... petition that you were so pleased...
2: Yes, that's it. That's the one, Bernard.
3: Jim, the paper really must have an answer.
2: Yes, of course it must. Now, do sit down. I just wanted you to know that I... do welcome this petition warmly.
4: Here it is, Minister.
2: It's not just something you can sweep under the carpet. And as for death lists, well, ministers are dispensable, but freedom is indivisible. Isn't that so, Humphrey?
12: Yes, Minister.
13: In The Death List, you heard Paul Eddington as Jim Hacker, Nigel Hawthorne as Sir Humphrey, and Derek Foles as Bernard. Annie was played by Diana Hodinos, Commander Forrest by Graham Garden, Walter Fowler by Derek Newark, the detectives by Peter Aker and William Edel, and the head waiter by John Bott. Yes, Minister was written by Anthony Jay and Jonathan Lim, and adapted for radio by the producer, Pete Atkin.

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3: And now we'd like you to meet the Lyon family.
4: I'm Richard Lyon.
5: I'm Barbara Lyon.
6: I'm Ben Lyon.
7: And I'm Bibi Daniels Lyon.
3: Here they are in fairy cake.

0: Richard, will you be home for lunch?
1: Are you cooking the lunch, Ma?
0: Yes.
2: No, I won't be home.
1: Barbara, will you be in for lunch?
0: Sure, Richard, I'll be in for lunch.
2: It's Mother's cooking.
0: I mean, no, I won't be in. Oh, hello, Daddy. Will you be in for lunch?
3: Oh, I certainly will. Now that we've got that wonderful new cook, nothing would keep me from eating at home but a calamity. Oh, Bebe, what are you doing?
0: I'm cooking the lunch.
3: That's the calamity.
0: I heard that, and it wasn't funny.
3: Oh, I was only kidding, honey. Come on and relax.
0: I can't. I've got to rush out the kitchen and take my cake out of the oven.
3: Well, no hurry now.
0: Oh, how can you be so mean? Come on out in the kitchen and help me.
3: All right. Well, the oven door's open, but where's the cake?
1: There it is, Pop, up on the ceiling.
0: I guess that self-rising flour rose too fast.
3: Baby, why don't you buy a cake at the bakery?
0: Oh, I can't do that. Florrie and Helen are coming to tea, and I told them I was going to bake my own cake, and I got to do it.
3: Why?
0: Well, they're always teasing me because they're so good at baking. They've even won prizes at the food fairs. That's why I've just got to make something special.
4: You've already done that, Mother.
1: Barbara. Don't let it get you down, Ma. There are plenty of things you can do better than they can.
0: Thank you, darling. Just for that, you shall have my first slice of cake.
3: Baby, the boy was just trying to be nice. Why punish him?
0: That wasn't a bit funny.
3: Oh, I was only joking, honey. Come on, kids. Let's clear out and give your mother plenty of room to move about in the kitchen.
0: Say, that reminds me. The table gets in my way. Could you move it over against the wall?
3: Which one?
0: The table with my chocolate cake on top.
3: Sure. Come on, Richard. You take that end.
1: Okay, Pop.
3: Now, hurry up.
5: Oh,
3: well. Well, we moved the cake. Now let's move the table.
0: Dan Lyon, will you stop that exaggeration?
3: Well, maybe I am exaggerating, but you can't serve stuff like this to Florrie and Helen.
1: You'll kill them.
0: Oh, what am I going to do? I've just got to have some homemade cake by tea time.
3: Kids, run along. I want to have a word with your mother.
1: All right, Pop. I'll go out and take some exercise.
3: Since when is running back and forth to your bank been exercise?
1: Well, I don't like to leave my sixpence lying around.
4: Come on, Mr. Gateskill.
3: Look, Bebe.
0: Yeah?
3: If making homemade cakes for your friends means so much to you, maybe I can help.
0: You can? How?
3: Well, I never told you this before, but I'm pretty good at baking.
0: You are? Where did you learn?
3: I learned from my grandmother. We used to sell little cakes.
0: Oh, Ben, I think that's wonderful. I can just see you as a little boy with your grandmother making the cakes and you going around on your bicycle selling them.
3: Oh, no, no, it wasn't like that at all.
0: You mean you had to walk?
3: No, I made the cakes and grandmother used to go around on the bicycle.
0: Oh, no. What kind of cakes did you make?
3: Well, if I tell you, you've got to promise not to tell anyone.
0: I promise. Now, what can you make?
3: Well, I can make...
0: Yes?
3: I can't tell you.
0: Why?
3: Oh, I feel so silly.
0: Why, Ben, you're blushing. All the way up to your widow's peak.
3: Well, I can't help it.
0: Oh, come on, tell me.
3: Oh, all right. Fairy cakes.
0: Fairy cakes? Oh, darling, I think that's sweet.
3: Well, now, don't you breathe it to a soul.
0: Why not? I think it's wonderful.
3: Bebe, if this gets around, people will kid the pants off of me.
0: Well, what do you care? You'll be wearing an apron.
3: I'm serious.
0: Oh, don't worry, dear. I won't tell a soul.
6: Bebe, these fairy cakes are simply delicious, aren't they, Helen?
7: They certainly are, Florrie. They just melt in your mouth.
0: Oh, I'm glad you like them, girls. They're homemade.
6: You can tell that. Mm. Whatever did you make them with?
0: My husband.
7: What?
0: No, I mean my husband was watching me.
7: I've never seen anything so light. Do you have some special way of folding in the eggs?
0: No, I just fry them good and hard.
7: Wow.
0: Well, it's hard to fold a raw egg. You can't get the corners neat.
6: You sly rascal, you. You aren't giving away any secrets, are you?
0: I hope not.
7: Oh, come on, give us the recipe. I suppose you have a recipe.
0: No. Oh, I mean, yes, yes. But I get the words mixed up, and then you'd make a fool out of myself, wouldn't I?
6: All right, my dear. But you simply must let me enter your fairy cakes in the Homecraft exhibition. It's on for 3 more days. I've entered my sponge cake.
7: Oh, yes, Bebe, let Florrie enter your cakes.
0: Oh, no, girls. Ben wouldn't like it.
6: Does he have to stick his big nose into the cooking?
0: No, he usually stirs it with a spoon.
6: Oh, go ahead, Bebe. Let me enter them for you.
0: No, no, I'm sure Ben wouldn't approve.
6: Well, we'd better be running along. I've got to start dinner for George.
4: I'll have to be going, too.
0: Oh, I'll walk to the corner with you, Helen.
4: Thanks.
1: Hey, Barbara, did you hear what I heard?
4: Yes, but I can't understand how Mother could make anything that good.
1: No, that's what gets me. Say, let's take the rest of these fairy cakes over to Mrs. Wainwright's and ask her to enter them in the contest.
4: Yes, and we won't say a word to Mother or Daddy.
0: Hello, Ben. You're late.
3: Oh, I know I am, honey. I had to walk. The cook's using the car, remember?
0: Well, we must keep Aggie happy. Oh, Ben, your fairy cakes were a sensation.
3: Oh, they were all right, huh?
0: All right. You knocked the bee right out from under Mrs. Eaton.
3: Oh, thank you. Were the girls surprised?
0: Were they? They tried to find out how I made them, but I couldn't even remember how long they took to bake.
3: Well, what did you tell them?
0: I told them I baked them in a hot oven for 3 days.
3: Oh, no, Bebe.
0: No?
3: No, a medium oven for 17 and a half minutes.
0: Oh, how do you know how long the cakes were in the oven?
3: I was there, remember?
0: You were? I didn't see you when I opened the oven door.
3: No. I mean I was in the kitchen.
0: Oh.
3: Look, honey, let's not talk about those cakes anymore. Someone might overhear us.
0: All right, honey. I won't say another word.
3: Good. I do have a reputation in show business, and I don't want people laughing at me.
0: Well, don't you worry. People have never laughed at you, and they're not going to start now.
3: That makes me feel much better.

0: Well, Barbara, how is everything at dramatic school today?
1: Oh, just fine, Daddy. Say, did Tom call up?
0: Tom who?
1: Tom Strathmorton, you know, my boyfriend.
0: Have I met that one?
1: Well, I expect so. I've known him for a long time.
0: All of 2 days, huh?
1: Daddy, how can you talk like that? When I say a long time, I mean a long time. I've known him for a whole week.
0: A whole week, eh? Well, darling, I know you think I'm old-fashioned, but I do think I should see more of your boyfriend.
1: All right, Daddy. How many more do you want to see?
0: I give up. I think I'll go in the den and answer some mail.
1: Oh, dear, that must be Tom. Richard, answer the door.
2: I opened it last time. It's your turn.
1: Oh, you're so lazy.
2: And you're so stupid. Well, you're always talking around. Tell me what
0: you're doing. You're too quiet. I can't concentrate.
1: I'm coming. Oh, hello, Tom.
2: Hello, Barbara.
1: Richard, just don't stand there. Take Tom's coat.
2: Shall I hang it where I always hang your boyfriend's coats?
1: Richard!
2: What did he mean by that?
1: Oh, nothing. He just said it to be smart. He's such a child. Sit down, Tom.
2: Thanks.
1: That's a cat chair.
2: Oh, sorry, Percy.
3: Ow! He bit me.
2: Oh, you shouldn't let him do that. He won't catch any mice.
1: Richard! Sit over here, Tom.
2: Thank you. What are you two gonna do? Net?
1: Don't encourage him. Would you like some lemonade, Tom?
4: No, thanks. I'll have to be running along. I just dropped in to bring you these flowers.
1: They're beautiful. Oh, Tom.
2: Oh, Barbara.
1: Oh, Tom.
2: Oh, brother.
1: Richard, leave the room.
2: Why? You two aren't bothering me.
5: If you were the only girl in the world, and
1: Richard,
5: I was the only boy, nothing else matters in the whole wide world.
0: Stop making so much noise.
4: Good afternoon, sir.
0: Oh, sorry. I didn't see you there, Harold.
1: Daddy, this is Tom.
0: It is? Well, how can I tell? I mean, I didn't recognize him in this light with his hat off.
4: Well, I'm glad to meet you, sir, but I better be getting along. See you all at the Homecraft Exhibition. Goodbye.
1: Goodbye, Tom.
0: Richard. Richard, what's the Homecraft exhibition?
2: It's very interesting, Pop. You shouldn't miss it.
0: Why, son?
2: Well, it's just... Why, Barbara?
1: Well, it just is. Come on, Richard.
2: Okay.
0: What a family. Well, maybe I can sit down now and get a little rest. Skippy! Skippy, get off that chair. All right, stay there.
6: I'll answer it, then.
0: I must fix those chimes on my next day off.
1: Oh, hello, George.
7: Hello there.
0: Oh, glad to see you, George. Thought you were coming over earlier.
7: Well, I couldn't. I had to hold some wool for Florrie.
0: You had to do what? Oh, Peavy, did you hear that? George had to hold wool for Florrie.
7: What's so funny about that? Anyway, I really came over to see if you're all going to the Homecraft exhibition tomorrow.
0: Well, are you sure you have time? Maybe Florrie will want you to hold some more wool.
6: Stop acting so silly, Ben. I promised Florrie we'd all go to see her sponge cake judge.
0: Well, better count me out, honey. I think I'd rather stay home and pull the wool over George's eyes. How about it, Georgette?
6: There's nothing so funny about a man holding wool. Some men are good cooks, too, you know.
0: We'll go, George.
7: Good. Then I'll see you tomorrow.
0: Funny man.
6: Ben, why are you looking at me like that?
0: Blackmailed by my own wife. Oh, baby, Are you ready?
6: All ready. How do we get to the home exhibition?
0: In the car, of course.
6: But supposing Aggie wants to use a car tonight and we're not back in time.
0: So what?
6: Aggie wouldn't like that. She might leave.
0: Oh, Aggie wouldn't like it, eh? Look, Aggie's a wonderful cook and all that, but you've got to stop spoiling her. Supposing she does get mad and leave. So what?
6: So, I cook the meals.
0: You cook... Well, maybe we can walk to the exhibition.
6: Here she comes now. Oh, Aggie, have a nice drive today.
8: Aye, but I'd like the cab seat shortened a wee bit. It's too long for my legs.
6: Oh, all right, Aggie. We'll get it shortened.
0: Well, wait a minute. What will happen when I drive?
6: You can double your legs under. Aggie, we were wondering, that is, if you're not using the car tonight, if you'd mind if we drove it to the home exhibition.
8: Oh, that's quite an order, Mrs. Lyon. Quite an order. But as a matter of fact, I'd like to see that fair myself.
0: Oh, that's fine. You can come with us.
6: You have a lot of fairs in Scotland, Aggie?
8: Oh, aye, only a in Scotland, we call them wonderful.
0: Oh. Wonderful? Wonderfuls? Why?
8: Well, anything that's fair in other countries is wonderful in Scotland.
0: Oh, I see. Well, I think this exhibition is going to be very interesting. I hear they've got a hog on exhibition that weighs 1,000 pounds.
8: A hog that weighs 1,000 pounds? Oh, I would certainly like to see that.
0: You mean you haven't got anything like that in Scotland?
8: No, not that small.
0: Oh, wait, what do you feed them on, vitamin pills?
8: No, no, my mother just gives them plenty of garbage.
0: Oh, I'm surprised your mother lets those prize hogs eat garbage.
8: Oh, this is Scotch garbage, Mr. Lyon.
0: Oh, the good stuff, eh? Mm-hmm. Yes. Well, if you're ready, Aggie, I think we'd better get started for the exhibition.
8: I am ready. I'm real anxious to see that wee midget hog.
0: Oh, yeah, the small one, I understand.
8: Aye. You know, someday I'd like you to see the big fat boar I have at home.
0: Aggie, that's no way to speak of your mother.
8: That's no way to speak of my... Oh!

0: Enjoying the exhibition, Aggie?
1: Oh, I like the wee hog.
0: Oh, Ben, they're flooring the kids over there by the pastry exhibition.
2: Oh, yeah.
3: Hello there. You got here just in time.
0: Look, Mother, the judge is handing me an out to the names of the winners for the cake competition.
1: Oh, good luck, Florrie. I hope it's your sponge cake.
4: Attention, ladies and gentlemen, please. Here are the winners of the baking competition. The first prize goes to Mrs. Van Lyon for her fairy cakes.
2: Phoebe.
1: Oh, dear, there's been a mistake. Excuse me.
4: And the first prize is a widow washing machine.
1: Mr. Announcer, I can't accept that prize.
4: Don't you want the washing machine?
1: Oh, yes, but it wouldn't be fair to give me a prize for something my husband baked. So please take me out of the contest.
4: As you wish, Mrs. Lyon.
1: Thank you.
4: Correction, please, ladies and gentlemen. The first prize does not go to Mrs. Van Lyon for the fairy cake.
1: That's fine.
4: It goes to Mr. Van Lyon. just a moment. Is Mr. Lyon here? Well, step right up, Mr. Lyon. I want everybody to meet the 1950 King of the Fairy Cakes.
5: Oh, I wish I were dead.
1: Ben, you've been hiding in that cupboard all morning. Come on out and get some fresh air.
5: I can't. I'll never live this down. The whole town's laughing at me. You promised you wouldn't tell.
1: So I made a mistake. For the first time in my life, I did something silly.
5: I got in a lift last night. It was horrible.
1: What happened?
5: All the men took off their hats.
1: Oh, honey, I'm sorry.
5: I got so mad, I dared them to step out at the first landing.
1: Did they do it?
5: Yes.
1: What happened?
5: I don't know. I rode on up.
1: Well, don't worry, dear. Look, there's a lovely picture of you in the morning paper. Well,
5: let me see it.
1: Well, don't grab it.
5: Oh, this is awful. Look at this headline. Ben Lyon does it again. From corn to flour. I think I'll join the Foreign Legion. Don't answer that.
1: Oh, supposing it's somebody for you.
5: If it is, tell him I've run away from home. I'm going back into the cupboard and hide.
1: I'm coming. Oh, hello, Mr. Wimple.
6: Hello, Miss Hill. Your cook, Aggie, just brought your husband's car around to my garage, and I want to be sure you wanted the job done before I went ahead.
1: What job?
6: Well, is it all right with you if I shorten your husband's seat?
1: Well, yes, it's all right with me, but don't you think you look rather like a duck when you walk?
6: I'm talking about your old man's car.
1: Oh, his car? Well, I'm sure he wouldn't mind, but I think you better ask him.
6: I thought you told me last week he was a little nuts.
1: Oh, I just made that up because I didn't want 13 for dinner.
6: You women ought to proper caution. This is a fine how to do this is. Yes. He must think I'm a rude one. Where is he? I'd like to apologize.
1: Oh, he's hiding in the cupboard and he won't come out. Didn't you know about the exhibition?
6: No.
1: Well, you see, my cake was on the ceiling.
6: On the ceiling?
1: So my husband had to step in so the girls wouldn't know I couldn't do it. And everything would have been fine if the judge hadn't called out my name, see?
6: Look, you did say it was your husband that was nuts, didn't you?
1: What's the matter, Mr. Wimple? Don't you believe me about the cake?
6: Oh, yes, yes, rather, yes. I always bake my cakes on the ceiling. Goodbye.
1: Hey, wait a minute.
6: No, I can't stop now. I've got to go home and put some icing on me roof. Ta-da.
1: Silly man. Come on out, Ben.
5: Has he gone?
1: Yeah. You know, I think there's something very peculiar about that, Mr. Wimple.
5: Well, peculiar or not, I hope he brought my car back. I've got to sneak down to the office. That is, if I want to keep my job.
1: Sorry, Ben, but your car's laid up. You'll have to go by bus.
5: This is a fine morning to go by bus.

0: Hurry along, Pete. Plenty of room on top. There, Pete. There, Pete.
1: Oh, good morning, Bert.
2: Wonder Green Park.
0: Morning, fairy cakes. I mean, Mr. Lion. You stay down here, you'll have to tend.
1: Well, it's not far.
3: Here, that's the chap who won the prize, making the fairy cakes.
4: Yes, that's him, all right. Here, let's have some fun, eh?
0: So, Mr. Lion, have my seat.
3: Oh, Mr. Lion, when are you going to open a Mother Lion's tea room, eh?
1: Oh, cut that out. I'm tired of all this.
5: Yes, you meant stop it. Nobody means to slave over a hot stove all day. Well, then, Mr. Lion.
1: I think I'll walk. Excuse me.
5: Oh, Mr. Lion.
1: What do you want?
5: Just a minute, please. I hope you won't mind, but for months now I've been having trouble with my seed cake. My mother-in-law says it's on account of the oven. Tell me, do you prefer electricity or gas?
1: Right now I prefer gas.

0: Is this Ben Lyon's office?
1: Yes, but he's not in yet.
0: Well, I'm from the Tutti Frutti Cake Mixture Company. If you'd be kind enough to ask Mr. Lyon if he'd sign this form, I'll call for it later. Good morning.
1: Oh, this is dreadful, Miss Smith.
2: Yes, it is, Mr. Banks.
1: When Mr. Lyon arrives, remember, we haven't read the morning papers. And whatever you do, don't say anything about cake.
2: No, I won't, Mr. Banks.
1: Good.
3: Good morning, Miss Smith.
2: Good morning, Banks.
1: Oh, Mr. Lyon, I didn't see you come in.
3: Well, I used the back entrance. Say, isn't this office awfully hot?
1: Yes, it is. Turn the stove off, Smith. It's like an oven in here. Mr. Lyon is baking.
3: What?
1: Oh!
3: What?
1: I said it. I'm so sorry, Mr. Lyon.
3: Oh, I'm sure you didn't mean it. Who was that man who just left the office?
1: Oh, he? I mean him. He just left a sign for you to form. I mean a form for you to sign.
3: Oh, yes, I've been expecting that. It's from our Birmingham exchange. Take it into Mr. Fox to look over, and I'll sign it later.
1: I wouldn't do that if you were me, sir. He's very angry this morning. He's like an eclair with a sore head. I mean a bear with a sore head.
3: Stop being funny, Banks, and take that form into Mr. Fox.
1: Yes, ma'am. I mean, sir. I'll bake it into him right away. Oh, I said it again.
3: Hello, yes, Ben Lyon speaking. A film with Jack Warner? No, I'm not interested. I don't care what the money is. No, once and for all, I will not play Mrs. Huggett.
4: Where is that harpwit?
3: Oh, here I am, Mr. Fox. I mean, sir.
4: No, there you are. Look here, Lyon, this time you've gone too far. What do you mean by sending me this type to look over?
3: I don't understand, Mr. Fox.
4: Sir? Then listen to this. When you bake a cake, does your husband eat out? Then be like Ben Lyon and use Tutti Frutti cake mixture. If you want victuals for your vitals, don't be snooty cutie. Eat Tutti Frutti.
3: Oh, no.
4: Oh, yes. And this has got to stop, Lyon. Remember, I haven't renewed your contract yet.
3: I remember. And I'm terribly sorry, Mr. Fox. I mean, sir. And that's all I can say. I repeat, I'm sorry. But I have my dignity and I won't humble myself any further.
4: All right, then. Get up off your knees.
5: Can I get you another cold towel for your head?
3: No, honey, just leave me alone.
5: Would you like the evening papers?
3: Oh, don't mention the papers. Take them away. They've disgraced me.
5: Don't you worry about the papers, honey. I'll go down to their offices and wreck them.
3: Oh, you mustn't do that.
5: I can't help it. It's instinct. I'll fight for you like a mother bird fights for a worm.
3: Oh, thanks, honey.
5: I'll get it. Now, you just rest.
3: Probably just another smart aleck with some joke. I'm going into the kitchen and hide.
5: Hello, Florrie.
6: Hello, Bebe. Where's Ben?
5: He's in the kitchen.
6: What's he baking now?
3: I heard that. Kick a man when he's down, huh?
5: Don't tease him, Florrie. He's awfully upset.
6: Oh, I just thought I'd give him a rib.
5: It's no use. He won't cook it.
6: What's that package you have, Florrie? It's a knitted dress. I made it specially to enter in the fancy needlework competition. I wonder if Richard could run it over to the Homecraft exhibition for me.
5: Of course he can. Just leave it on the table. Oh, I hope you win, Florrie.
6: Well, I've got a good chance. That is, unless Ben enters something.
3: Florrie, you'd better leave before I forget you're a woman, if that's what you are.
6: Oh, I can prove I'm a woman, all right. I bake fairy cakes.
3: I'm warning you. Did you ever get socked in the kisser with a fairy cake?
6: Don't see why you're getting so upset, Ben. You should be proud of what you baked. After all, it's the first dough you ever made without BB.
3: That's done. I warned you. Now you're going out this door.
6: Let go of me.
3: Out.
5: Oh, Ben, you'll hurt Florrie.
6: Will you get your hand off me?
3: I said out, and I mean out.
5: Oh, let him back in, Florrie.
6: All right. Come in, Ben.
3: I'm in.
7: Have another cup of tea, Tom.
8: Oh, thanks, Barbara.
7: Have another cup of tea, Daddy.
3: No, thanks, baby. I haven't finished this yet.
8: Sorry I couldn't get to the exhibition yesterday, but my boss sent me out of town.
7: I'm glad you weren't there.
8: What?
7: I said it wasn't much of a fair.
8: Oh. Have fun, Mr. Lyon.
7: Daddy, your tea. Tom, have some more cake.
8: Yes, thanks. Your mother certainly is a wonderful cook.
7: Oh, Mother didn't bake them. Daddy did.
8: Barbara.
7: Oh, Daddy, I'm so sorry. I forgot.
8: They're delicious. And your father. Oh, gosh, that's funny.
3: I beg your pardon.
8: Oh, sorry, Mrs. Lyon. I mean, Mr. Lyon. Well, see you later, Barbara. I just dropped in because I've got two tickets for the Woodcock Gardener fight. I thought your father would like to come. Maybe I should have asked your mother instead.

0: Hi, Pop.
1: What's cooking?
2: Now, don't you start. You tell your mother I'm going up to pack. I'm going back to Variety until this blows over.
0: You can't go back to Variety, Pop.
2: Why not?
0: Well, the jokes. People like new jokes, new ideas.
2: Don't worry about my jokes. I know my audience.
0: Yeah, Pop, but he died.
2: Any more of that, and I'll cut your allowance for a month.
0: Hey, Ma.
2: Barbara.
3: Yes, Richard.
4: What is it, Richard?
0: Pop's talking about going back to Variety.
3: I know. He asked me to call up Val Parnell.
0: What did Mr. Parnell say?
3: He wanted to know if the Lyon family was an animal act.
4: Gee, there must be some way of proving that Daddy's really a he-man.
0: Hey, maybe he could swim the channel.
3: Don't be silly. He can't even take a bath without his water wing.
0: Say, I've got it. I could take my model jet plane to the Homecraft exhibition and enter it in Pop's name.
3: Say, that's a wonderful idea. Where is it, Richard?
0: Right up here on the shelf, Ma.
4: What can we wrap it in?
3: Well, let's see now. Oh, take that paper, some of it off of Florrie's package on the table. I'll write out a card.
4: All right, Mother.
0: And Ma,
3: hmm?
0: Let's not tell Pop. Let's keep it a secret.
3: Okay, honey.
4: Here comes Daddy now.
3: All right, hurry up, Richard. Take the plane and Florrie's knitted dress down to the exhibition and enter them.
0: Okay, Ma.
4: Ben, you can unpack. Tomorrow your reputation is going to be cleared.
2: What do you mean?
3: Well, I can't tell you, but it's going to make you the proudest man alive.

0: hurry up, Pop. They're getting ready to announce the prize winners.
1: I'm coming. Phoebe, what did you enter for me?
2: You'll find out.
1: I'd feel happier if I knew more about it.
2: It's a surprise.
1: Yeah, that's what worries me.
3: Ladies and gentlemen, your attention, please. In the men's model division, the first prize goes for a model jet plane.
0: I knew it.
3: Made by Mrs. Florrie Wainwright.
4: Oh, no. Let's go home.
1: But Phoebe. Phoebe, my surprise.
3: In the needlecraft division, first prize for fancy knitting goes to that remarkable man, Mr. Van Lyon.
4: Ben, where are you going?
0: Where am I going? I'm going home to Father.
2: I hope you're happy now.
1: Yes, Phoebe. Thanks for explaining to everyone that you got the cards mixed up.
2: Yeah, and that the aeroplane was really yours.
1: Yes, and it was nice of Richard to only charge me cost price for the plane.
0: Don't forget, Pop, that price didn't include my labor.
1: All right, son. Say, Barbara, it was nice of Tom to drive us all home tonight.
5: Daddy, that wasn't Tom. That was Frank.
2: Frank.
1: Well, good night, dear.
2: Good night.
1: Good night,
2: Mom. Good night, honey.
1: Well, dear, the newspaper's certainly nice about the whole thing, weren't they?
2: Yes, the kids explained everything to them. Sorry I couldn't contact the Housewives Committee at the exhibition.
1: Well, I guess I can explain things to them myself.
2: Good, because you'll be seeing them on Wednesday night.
1: Why?
2: They've just elected you president.
0: Phoebe!

from Phoebe Daniels and Ben Lyon with their two children, Barbara and Richard, in Life with the Lyons. Also taking part were Horace Percival, Doris Rogers, Molly Weir, Ian Sadler, David Enders, Leslie Bradley, Cecil Chevro, John Stevens, and Michael Harding. The dance orchestra was conducted by Stanley Black, and the incidental music was by Arthur Wilkinson. Scripts by Phoebe Daniels, Bob Block, and Bill Harding. Production by Tom Ronald.

0: Hold it. 15 seconds from now, you'll see the picture he just took. See? With a Polaroid land camera, you get bright, sharp pictures in 15 seconds. Snap, pull, peel. It's that easy. Is there any better way to get pictures of the family?
1: Want something fresh?
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0: good evening. And welcome to Act Your Age. This is the show that pits the comedy generations against each other to find out which is the funniest. But forget those shows that only have two teams of comedians facing each other, because here, it's buy two, get one free. Yes, we have no fewer than three teams, all hoping that I will crown them, for this week at least, the golden age of comedy. So, three generations fighting to the bitter end, the radio equivalent of Wayne Rooney's wedding reception. First of all, we have the up-and-comers, those young whippersnappers, snapping and whipping at the heels of the comedy elite. Please welcome, alongside our regular grumpy young man, John Richardson, it's a comedian who's described himself as a Jewish Woody Allen, it's Josh Howie. And to get us in the mood, John and Josh, can I ask you each, please, to tell us a favourite joke? John, you go first.
1: My favourite joke's probably the short one. It's like a dyslexic man walks into a bra. Can't go wrong with that. We changed the way we look at the man walks into a bar joke.
0: Well, I think we'd work that bit out. Josh, over to you. All-time favourite?
2: My granddad told me this joke when I was about six, and I didn't understand it for quite a long time. But there are two Jews in front of a firing squad, and they're offered a blindfold, and one of the Jews starts kicking off, and he's complaining, you know, we're innocent, we haven't done anything, take your blindfold and you can shove it up. And the other Jew turns to him and says, shh, you don't want to make trouble.
0: Well, so much for the up-and-comers. What about the comedy establishment, who we call the current crop? Joining the Olga Corbett of comedy, Lucy Porter, this week, is a comedian who is himself known as the Black Lenny Henry. It's Stephen K. Amos. Lucy, a favourite joke, please.
3: It's the one that goes, a woman's looking in the mirror and she turns to her husband and she says, darling, I look old, fat and ugly, give me a compliment. He says, well, your eyesight's spot on.
0: And Stephen, assuming you're still with the programme, do you have a joke for us?
4: I'm so not with the programme. And can I also point out that if we don't win tonight, I will be playing the race card. So.
2: Do you have another card?
4: Do I have another card? I'm a Jew. My nephew, who's only 4 years old, he told me this the other day, and I remembered it as well. You may remember it. What do you call a fish with no eyes? Do you know what I mean? It's the innocence of the child. You can say that joke to a four-year-old, they'll go, ah, ah, ah. Try it at a comedy club, you'll get bottled.
0: That was a bit like Lenny Henry.
4: We love Lenny.
0: Finally, the venerable voices of experience of our old guard, men who began their comedy careers when radio was still transmitted in black and white. It's our Say What You See regular, Roy Walker, and his guest, who's a man who may be unknown to the Radio 4 audience, Barry Cryer. Trust the old joke from you, please, Roy.
5: Thank you. Stephen and I were talking earlier in the dressing room, and he said, Roy, you're a man of the world. And I said, yes. He said, do you know the difference between the words kinky and erotic? And I said, yes. I said, just imagine one night you were feeling really, really amorous, and you decided to tickle your beloved all over with a feather. That's erotic. But if you use the whole chicken...
0: And finally, Barry, you don't do jokes, really, do you?
6: No. I heard this the other day, Simon. A car runs into another car, rams into the car in front, and the driver in the front car gets out. He's furious, and he's a very small guy. And he stormed up to the car behind and said, I am not happy. And the other driver said, well, which one are you?
0: A fine selection of jokes to start the programme. The opening formalities are out of the way. We're on to round one. Let battle commence. This round is called Generation Y. We're all proud of our own generation's achievements. That's the theory. But what about the skeletons in the closet? Each team has to discuss what they believe is the very worst of their own age group. So age before beauty, that'll be Roy and Barry. What do you, as the old guard, Roy and Barry, think is letting your generation down?
6: Homophobia. No, I don't like it in my generation. I hate it.
5: I agree. I agree with Barry. I'm not homophobic at all. I actually like The Simpsons.
6: Something Ev, as we call him, Kenny Everett, said to me years ago, and even then I was already married over 30 years with four children, and he always called me Bar. And he said to me one day, he said, "Ooh, Bar." He said, "You married over 30 years with four children. What a smokescreen." I did a gig earlier this year, and a guy from Coventry called Les, I'd never met before, and he looked round the room and said, "No puffs in here." I couldn't believe what he just said. And I looked him straight in the eyes and said, "Why do you hate us?"
4: I was in Australia, and I saw some graffiti. I know the Australians, they're straight-talking people, right? I was in this nightclub in Australia. I went to the toilet, and the graffiti on the wall said this. It said, "All gays are gay."
2: What I don't get is, every time homophobia comes up, there's always this onus on the fact that it's men. But I was reading the other day that two-thirds of all women have had some sort of lesbian experience, and it's statistics like that that keep me up at night.
0: So let's try Lucy and Stephen. What do you consider the worst characteristic of your contemporaries, please?
3: Okay, well, we were chatting about the fact that, because we're in our 30s and we have a lot of friends who are having children, and then they get a little bit kind of, it just changes them, and not always in a good way. There's that kind of thing where you get your friends, like, if there's a bad news story, they go, "Oh my God, you know, as a mother, that just really affects me." And you're just like, you know, like, what, as a single person, like, I identify with Myra Hindley or something, you know, like, so, you know, and it's also, and the kids as well, because I've been looking after my friend's little girl who's four, and she's beautiful, but they're just, the thing no one ever told me about kids is you have to keep them alive every single day.
4: And I'm totally with you there, Lucy. Our generation, as you've pointed out, are having kids. I'm not a big fan of kids at all, because I'm from the old school. I remember the days when you could hit kids, right? Even kids that weren't your own, yeah? And the young people today, they've got a new confidence that we never, ever had, right? I've got two, a nephew and a niece. I go to my sister's house. One of them's cute. The other one is ugly. Just, no, come on. So, there are some kids that are just, No, it grabs onto my leg. I'm like, "Get off, get off, get off." And I go then, and they're like, "Oh, Uncle Steve, what you got for me? What you got for me?" Slapping my pockets. I'm going, "Just get away from me. A bit of respect. Say hello," right? I couldn't do that when I was their age, going to my dad, "Dad, Dad, what have you got for me?" He'd have reached for his pocket and gone, "Well, in this pocket, I've got..." and punched me in the face. You know what I mean?
0: Let's hear from our up-and-comers, then. They are John and Josh. That is, give us your opinion. What is letting your generation down?
1: Well, it's generally perceived to be hoodies, isn't it? That's what everyone talks about, that we young people just go around wearing hoodies and doing crimes. There were hoodies in every generation, but, you know, in Barry and Roy's generation, they were just called monks. It was a different time back then.
0: Anyone got a word on hoodies? Anyone want to join in on that?
3: I absolutely agree with you. I think that it is a terrible thing that kids are maligned for just having hoods up. And because I have to say, as a person of the older generation, I did get on a bus and there were two boys in hoods. And I kind of thought, oh, they look a bit scary. And they were talking, and you know, Jafakin, that all the kids talk in now, right? But they were little white boys, but they were talking Jafakin. And it was just really sweet, because one of them... So, that's not racist.
4: What is Jafakin?
3: Jafakin. It's fake Jamaican.
4: Oh, fake. Oh, my God, I should leave Wimbledon. Oh, my God.
3: But yeah, it was just really sweet, because these two boys, one of them turned to the other one, and I thought, oh, it's going to be something scary. But one of them turned to the other one and just went, "Fingers, yeah? Fingers, yeah? You know that Sebastian, yeah? You know that Sebastian, yeah? He's like my brethren, he's like my brethren!" But he's well out of order, he's well out of order, because I caught him smoking my drugs in the conservatory.
6: I was on the tube, this is true, last week, and a hoodie got on, and I felt intimidated. Then I noticed his corduroy trousers and the hush puppies, and he was about 60.
5: Hoodies don't frighten me, not in any way. I just look at it as a style of fashion coming from Belfast. You know, it's better than balaclavas.
0: Thanks for all the comments on hoodies, and we get to the end. We get to the end of round one. I can tell you that the funniest generation so far, in my opinion, and in the lead at the moment, the current crop, Lucy and Stephen. So on to the next round, where two of our opposing comedians go head-to-head against the clock. They have 90 seconds between them to talk about a classic comedy topic. Every time one of them gets what I judge to be a big

0: 90 seconds between them to talk about a classic comedy topic. Every time one of them gets what I judge to be a big enough laugh, the clock is stopped and their opponent takes over until they get a laugh, at which point it switches back again. When the time is up, the comic who has taken the least time to get their laughs is the winner. So, first up, it's the up-and-comers versus the old guard. It's John against Barry. Your subject is age. On your marks, get set, go.
1: I've got the age. I've got a confession to make. I've got the age where I forget to pull my zip up. That's true. Lately it's got worse, so I forget to pull it down.
2: I can't wait to get to, because I really want to be old, I can't wait to get to an age where I can tuck my clothes back into my trousers.
1: Standard stairlifts have got a new high-speed model, gets you upstairs before you've forgotten why you were going up there.
2: I only agreed to do this round because I was guaranteed that Barry would have forgotten all his jokes.
1: I'm the age that remembered tranny meant a radio.
2: I hate being young because I don't work in, like a lot of people my age, they go, oh, I'm the guy your parents warned you about. Typically, I'm the guy that your parents liked more than you did in a relationship.
1: I remember when Dale Winton was white.
2: The trouble with this round is I'm now older than I was at the start of it, so looking back, I regret the comment about you forgetting your jokes.
3: John and Barry, give them a round of applause.
0: John took 52 seconds, Barry took 38 seconds. Barry's the winner, Barry gets the point. And on to our next round. And our next round is called Dear Simon. This is an opportunity for the teams to offer help to listeners by turning into agony aunts and uncles. And I have a genuine letter here that we've received from a genuine listener. And our different generations on stage here have to provide some sage advice, if you wouldn't mind, please. It goes like this. Dear Simon, I'm really feeling the pinch with this credit crunch thing. My utility bills just keep on rising and I'm struggling to make ends meet. Please help. Lucy and Stephen first. Any ideas, please, for our concerned listeners?
4: Is it signed? Is it Gordon Brown? I've been reading all the papers and they had this one. I think it was Gabby Logan or someone who was doing her money-saving tips, right? And they're all really depressing. It seems like, the best one was, it was, if you can't afford to go out to eat any longer, why not stay in and cook dinner, but dress up for the occasion? It's just the most depressing thing you can imagine, just sitting there in the sort of tiara going, oh, would you like the Finn's crispy pancakes? Yeah, they're now fine. Shall I put the pudding in the oven or just put my head in it? You know, is it awful?
5: Go and buy non-name brand food, which may result in stomach aches and ulcers. But do that. Also visit your pound shop. You get all kinds of things. You can kit your house out from the pound shop. And just look for the sales and bargains. And if you see a £5 note on the floor, bend down and pick it up. It's Christmas very, very soon. It's cold. You'll see that those people who have lots of lights outside their houses. You know those little people? Who do that kind of hideous thing, just plug into the electricity supply.
1: Only do fair trade heroin, I think. when you think about money, you think, what does God think of money? Look who he gives it to. Discuss. Over to Roy.
3: Well, Stephen was talking about the pound shop. You go in the pound shop and all you hear is people saying, how much are these? No, I don't do much shopping, but I went to a supermarket today, because everyone's advertising bargain, Marks and Spencer's are advertising three-course meal with a bottle of wine for a tenner, you know, so I was passing Marks and Spencer's today, and I called in to see that there. And I got the secret to answer the credit crunch, you know, buy one, get one free. Take the free one.
0: John and Josh, advice for people feeling the pinch.
2: Well, the sad thing is there's no sort of easy answer, because if it were easier, we sort of would have sort of, like David Cameron, it's got to be the easiest time to get elected. If he could just work out what happened, he'll get elected. But I saw an interview with him where they said, so David, what would you do if you were in charge of the economy? And he actually said, It's not for me to say what I would do. I'm pretty sure that's exactly what it is for you to do.
4: I've got a legal thing that you can do. It's just a little fun thing if you haven't got much money. Because when, you know, if you're going to the supermarket sometimes and you've got a tenner, right, and you go, oh, I can only buy the things that I need. But what you can do.

0: You put in all the things that you need, all your shopping. But then what you also do is you add in some extra things like nappies and baby wipes, right? Then you get to the till and the woman rings it up and says, oh, that'll be £14.20. And you go, oh, I've only got a tenner. So she says you'll have to put something back. And then what you do is you put back the nappies and the baby wipes, right? It's just the look on another human being's face when you do that is brilliant. When you, especially if all you've got in your trolley is gin, like right now.
1: I'm not quite sure whether any of that advice is very useful at all. It does bring us to the end of the round. I can tell you that the funniest generation so far, it's still the current crop out in the lead. That's Lucy and Stephen still setting the pace. So time for our second against the clock round. It's the up-and-comers versus the current crop with Josh against Lucy. It's Lucy to start. And the classic comedy subject is love. Your 90 seconds starts now. And remember, you need to get to that laugh as quickly as possible. Off you go.
0: I always say that, you know, when you meet people who've got lovely straightforward stories about how they got together with their partner. Like you meet someone, you go, oh, how did you meet your fella? And they go, oh, Pookie. Oh, well, actually, it was funny. We went to this charity do, Dinner for Darfur, and Pookie was there. And we both discovered that we had a shared love of York Minster and Swedish cookery. So anyway, so then he walked me home and he kissed me and I knew I was in love. And then we dated for 6 blissful months, at the end of which he surprised me with a trip to Venezuela. You know, when someone tells you a story like that, you always go, well done, but bugger off at the same time, don't you?
2: I've got, it's funny because how I met my, my wife, we were at this, charity event for Darfur and,
0: Because I always have this thing when people say to me, how did you meet your partner? I always have to go, oh, well, I was on a replacement bus service and,
2: I love it. I don't know. Love is such a hard thing to define, but you do know when you've got it, it's kind of like chlamydia.
0: The problem I have with love is that, because I'm commitment phobic, because I know you're married, Josh, which is lovely, well done, you. Particularly, you did better. She's batting above his average, if you've seen his wife, she's lovely.
2: One word, the opposite of love, jealousy. Well, I've got issues with love. My therapist says it's all related to my mother, because I'm not related to my mother, and...
0: See, well, because I've been having therapy for my commitment phobia, right? Because I didn't want to, but I've been having so much trouble. I went to see this therapist about the commitment phobia, and it was, well, I say it was great. I had one session, and then, you know, she kept saying, so are you going to make another appointment? And I'm like, no, clingy bitch, back off, you know, but...
2: love's, it's about compromise. My wife... I've converted to Judaism, which is a big deal. You've got to study for a few years. You go before the rabbinical board. There's these three rabbis, and it's kind of like X Factor. And
1: my word. Lucy took 49 seconds per laugh, and Josh took 41 seconds. Josh gets the point. Hey. So, on to our next round in which we ask, what's the world coming to? This involves everyone, so if I could ask you all to step up to the front. In this round, one of our comedians starts a rant on a given subject, and when I randomly sound the buzzer, whoever I name must pick up the rant from exactly where the previous comedian left off. Lucy, you start. The subject is Americans. Americans.
0: Love the slightly racist laugh from the audience there. We haven't even started. They're just like, Americans, that's funny. They're all fat. They're funny.
1: John?
3: Well, I think it's good that America's fat, because everyone's got a mate who's sort of fatter than them and drinks more than them and eats more than them and does less exercise, and America is Britain's. So it just...
1: Josh?
2: Everyone always goes on about America and it's all about Iraq and the oil and I don't know, I'm not really a political comic. The closest I've got is a joke about September 10th.
1: Lucy!
0: One of my favourite things about America is when you meet them, they say we're going for drinks after work, right? That's what they say. And I thought it was interesting linguistically because they say that. They have one drink and they go home. Whereas in Britain we say, do you want to go for a drink, don't we? And I was thinking, because then, you know, 17 pints and 8 tequilas later.
1: Roy!
4: I was standing at the airport the other day, and there was an American woman behind me, and she heard my accent. She said, are you Irish? And I said, yes. And she said, gee.
1: Barry.
5: Let's salute America. They produce that great band, the Obesity Rollers. But a tourist guide, I met a tourist guide in Stratford-on-Avon. He said he took a coach load of Americans round, and they got to the crossing, and the thing went, beep, beep, beep. And a woman said, oh, my God, what's that? He said, it's the crossing, madam. It helps with blind people. She said, oh, my God, we don't have blind drivers in America.
1: Roy?
4: So So there I was in the queue at the airport, and I
1: John.
3: And a woman turned around to me, she said, are you Roy Walker?
1: Stephen.
6: It's really funny, because when you go to cross the street in America, their signals are very different for the pedestrians. It's a big red hand. That red hand says to you, do not cross the road! Stay where the hell you are! And after 30 seconds, this red hand turns into the outline of a white man.
1: Josh?
2: Like Stephen, I've been influenced by black American culture. Started a Jewish rap group called Circumcised. I was Snip Doggy Dog.
1: That'll be the end of that. Now it's time for our final pairing to go head-to-head against the clock in the shape of Roy and Stephen. So this time it's the turn of the old guard against the current crop. It's Roy to start, and the classic comedy subject, Roy, is parents. And your time starts now, Roy.
4: So there I was in the airport.
6: My parents are very, very strict. I remember as a young child saying, Mum, can I play outside? And she'd go, shut up, bastard! She's Chinese.
4: I didn't have parents when I was young. The people next door had me.
6: My dad, as a parent, was not a very good parent. He was the kind of man who played mind games. Think back to when you were kids. Did your dad say this to any of you? If you're a naughty boy, the boogeyman will come and get you. Yeah, obviously not in that voice. In your own dad's voice. I'm not suggesting you wake up one morning in Oxford and your dad goes, quickly, wake up! The pheasant has escaped. I'm not a...
4: You know, I had 10 brothers and 10 sisters in our family. They never knew whether my mother was a good Catholic or a sloppy Protestant.
6: Funny. My parents never allowed us to have pets when we were kids, but we badgered our parents and they relented, got us two twin cats, Mimi and Moomoo. Unfortunately, Moomoo kept pissing and pooing everywhere, even on our beds, which, frankly, took the heat off me.
1: Welcome, a round of applause, Roy and Stephen. Stephen took 58 seconds, Roy took 32. Roy gets the points. So a conclusive victory for Roy, and we come to our final buzzer round, which is called, rather threateningly, Be Funny or Else. I'm going to throw out a word, maybe a phrase, maybe a topic at our comedians, and they simply buzz with a relevant joke or one-liner, and we begin with animals.
5: A guy walked into a vet's, and the vet said, buzz. Say, ah. He said, there's nothing wrong with me. He said, no, your dog's died.
0: I have an animal. I've got an imaginary dog, which is brilliant. The thing about having an imaginary dog is brilliant because you've got a dog that only you can see and nobody else in the world can, which is the exact opposite of having a guide dog.
1: It's Lucy and Stephen again.
6: Yeah, you know when you get these letters in the post? I had one from a panda. And, actually written by a panda. Asked me to send £2 a month. And it was signed with a paw print, which I thought was a bit lazy. You know, typing all the way, top there.
1: Okay, comes another topic, and why don't we do religion? Stephen.
6: Religion. There are very many similarities between myself and the Lord. Jesus wore robes and sandals. At home, I also wear robes and sandals. Jesus was often persecuted. I have often been prosecuted.
1: Josh.
2: Religion is just not cool. I did, although they are trying. I actually genuinely thought, I saw a church the other day and it had outside, God is a DJ. And I thought, well, okay, they both don't do much and they take credit for other people's work.
5: A Jehovah's Witness gave me an advent calendar once, and I opened the little door, and there were two more there.
1: Okay, here comes another topic. Let's try hotels. Barry.
5: I checked into a little hotel once, and the woman said, you want a room with a bath or a shower? I said, what's the difference? She said, you have to stand up. Anyway.
1: Roy.
7: The hotel I stayed in last week, a colour TV in every room. Ours was a green one.
1: Stephen or Lucy?
0: I just think it's more of a theory, really. I just think, you know when they give you those little shampoos, I think they should give you a really small bath to go with it so you can properly pretend to be a giant.
5: I rang down reception. I said, I'd like to talk about the ceiling in my room. And she said, what's the matter? I said, I'd like one.
1: OK, let's try one more. Let's try knock, knock. Anyone want to go on knock, knock? Stephen and Lucy.
6: Who's there?
1: Stephen.
6: Doctor. Doctor Who? It's a classic.
3: Do you know what's crap about that? No one, if you knock on their door, says who's there. You just open the frigging door. Knock, knock. Hello.
2: This is the work. You've got to say knock, knock again.
1: Okay. Knock, knock. Josh.
2: Don't you hate people who they knock and then they press the buzzer?
1: Right.
4: Knock, knock.
5: Who's there?
4: The woman from the queue in the airport.

0: Now that buzzer means it's the end of the contest, so let me deliver the final verdict. Well, I thought the up-and-comers were very good, very promising, like the hoodies stuff, that was very good. However, I think this week we're going to give it to the current crop, ladies and gentlemen. That's Stephen and Lucy. I have the pleasure of crowning them this week's golden age of comedy. It's the current crop. Let me thank all our guests, John and Josh and Lucy and Stephen and Roy and Barry, for taking part. Join us next time when three more teams of comedians will be told to act your age. Thanks for listening. Goodbye. Act Your Age was presented by me, Simon Mayo. The guests were John Richardson and Josh Howie, Lucy Porter and Stephen K. Amos, Roy Walker and Barry Cryer. The program associates were Jed Parsons, Stephen Carlin and John Luke Roberts. Act Your Age was devised and produced by Ashley Blaker and Bill Matthews.
1: What has a hazelnut in every bite? And thick milk chocolate for your delight.
2: Sorry.
1: Nougat and caramel golden light.
2: Sorry.
1: And don't forget the hazelnut in every bite. And again. What has a hazelnut in every bite?
2: Sorry.
1: Thick milk chocolate for your delight.
2: Sorry.
1: Nougat and caramel golden light. And don't forget the hazelnut in every bite.
2: Sorry.
1: A hazelnut in every bite.
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0: one double room without bath, the 16th, 17th, and 18th. Yes, and if you'd be so good as to confirm by letter, thank you so much. Goodbye.
1: Have you made up the bill for room 12, Basil?
0: No, I haven't yet, no.
1: Well, they're in a hurry. Polly says they didn't get their alarm call. And Basil, please get that picture up. It's been there for a week.
0: It's been there since Monday, Sybil. Tuesday, Wednesday, Thursday. Good morning. Friday, Manuel, there is too much butter on those trays. There is too much butter on those trays.
2: No, no, no, senor. What? Not on those trays. No, sir. Uno, dos, tres.
0: No, no, no. I'm mucho burro ali.
2: Okay?
0: I'm mucho burro ali.
2: Ah, mantequilla.
0: What?
2: Okay? Mantequilla. Burro is oh. Burro. Burro.
0: Manuel, por favor, momento.
3: Si, si, si.
0: Nothing, dear. I'm just dealing with it.
2: You speak good, how you say?
1: English.
0: Mantequilla. Solamente dos.
2: Dos.
1: Well, don't look at me. You're the one who's supposed to be able to speak here.
0: Two pieces. Two each. Arriba, arriba.
1: Oh, I don't know why you wanted to hire him, Basil.
0: Because he's cheap and keen to learn, dear. And in this day and age...
1: But why did you say you could speak the language?
0: I learned classical Spanish, not the strange dialect he seems to have picked up.
1: Because you train a monkey. Morning, Miss Gatsby. Morning, Miss Tibbs.
0: Good morning. Good morning.
1: Basil.
0: Yes, dear?
1: Are you going to hang the picture?
0: Yes, I am, dear. Yes, yes.
1: When?
0: Well, when I've...
1: Well, why don't you do it now?
0: Well, I'm doing this, dear. I'm doing the menu.
1: Well, you've got all morning to do the menu. Why don't you hang the picture now? Well?
0: Yes, all right. I won't do the menu. I don't think you realise how long it takes to do the menu. But no, it doesn't matter. I'll hang the picture now. And if the menus are late for lunch, it doesn't matter. The guests can all come and look at the picture until they are ready, right?
1: Lower. Lower. Up a bit.
0: Thank you, dear. Thank you so much. I don't know where I'd be without you. Land of the living, probably. Yes?
4: Could we have our bill, please?
0: Well, can you wait a minute?
4: Well, I'm afraid we're a bit late for our train. We didn't get our alarm call.
0: Right! I was on a trolley, you know. We do have staff problems. I'm so sorry it's not all done by magic.
1: Basil, are you doing the menu?
0: No, I'm not doing the menu, dear. I'm doing the bill for these charming people who are in a hurry.
4: I'm sorry to cause all this trouble, but the reason we're late is we didn't get our alarm call.
1: Oh, dear, I am sorry. Basil, where didn't they get their alarm call?
0: Because I forgot. I am so sorry I'm not perfect. There you are. There's the bill. Perhaps you'd pay my wife. I have to put the picture up. There aren't any dustbins to be cleaned out.
5: Newspapers!
1: Thank you, sir. Don't forget the picture, Basil.
0: I won't, dear. Leave it to me.
1: I'm going out now. I expect it to be out when I come back.
0: Drive carefully, dear. Morning, Major.
6: Morning, Voldy.
0: I do apologise for the tardiness of the arrival of your newspaper this morning, Major. I will speak to them again, see if something can be done.
6: Ah, more strikes. Dustman, post office.
0: Oh, it makes me want to cry, doesn't it? Oh. What's happened to the old ideal of doing something for your fellow man? Of service. I mean, today, people just...
6: Yes, I'm coming. Wait a moment, won't you?
0: I treat you like dirt, you know. Of course, it's pure ignorance. With a class of guests.
6: Ah, guests... Dolly Vera made 100.
7: Did he?
6: Yeah.
7: Did he really?
0: Good for him. Good old Dolly. Well. Ah, thank you, Polly.
8: We're only staying till Sunday.
0: Right, thank you.
9: And Mr. Foldy, he take coffee and piece of toast into office and sit down for rest.
0: Oh, I thought you were going out, dear.
1: What's this?
0: I decided, Sybil, to advertise.
1: How much did it cost?
0: Oh, I have 15.
1: 40.
0: 40?
1: I have told you where we advertise.
0: Sybil, I know the hotel business.
1: No, you don't, Basil.
0: Sybil, we've got to try and attract a better class of person.
1: Why?
0: Well, we're losing tone.
1: You're making money.
0: Yes, yes.
1: Just?
0: Yes, but now we can try and build up a higher class of clientele. Turn away some of that riffraff.
1: So long as they pay their bills, Basil.
0: Isn't that all that matters to you, Sybil? Money!
1: This advertisement is a waste of £40.
0: One moment, please. Well,
1: Well?
3: My dear woman, Sir Richard and Lady Morris arriving this evening for two nights. You see, they saw our advertisement in Country Life.
1: I wish they were staying a week.
3: Well, so do I.
1: Might pay for the ad, then.
3: Sir, well, look, if we can attract this class of customer, I mean, the sky's the limit.
1: Basil, 22 rooms is the limit.
3: Have you seen the people in room 6? They've never even sat on chairs before. They're the cobblest, vulgarest, most... Hello. Got a room?
5: I beg your pardon?
3: Got a room for tonight, mate?
5: I shall have to see, sir. A single?
3: Yeah. No, make it a double. I feel lucky today. Hello.
1: Good morning.
3: Only joking.
5: No, we haven't.
3: What?
5: Haven't any rooms. Good day.
1: Number 7 is free, Basil.
5: What? No, Mr. Tone is in number 7, dear.
1: No, he left while you were putting the picture up, Basil. You have luggage, sir?
3: Just one case. In the car. The white sports.
1: Fill this in, would you, sir?
5: If you can.
1: Hope you enjoy your stay, Mr. Brown.
3: Manuel, would you fetch this gentleman's case from the car outside, take to room 7?
2: He's not easy for me.
3: What?
2: He's not easy for me, entender.
3: Ah, it's not easy for you to understand. Manuel, we're training him. He's from Barcelona. In Spain. Obtener la valisa, okay? La valisa en el auto bianco sportif y a la sala 7, por favor. Pronto?
2: He's impossible.
3: What?
2: He's impossible.
3: Look, he's perfectly simple.
7: Manuel, si va, si busca mi equipaje que este en el automóvil blanco y lo trae a la sala número 7.
2: Señor, habla español.
7: Oh, solo un poco, lo siento. No. Pero he olvidado mucho.
2: No, señor, habla muy bien, muy, muy bien, formidable. Oh,
7: gracias, gracias.
2: Lo voy a coger ahora.
3: Well, if there's anything else, I'm sure Manuel will be able to tell you. As you seem to get on so well together. Key.
9: I take Mr. Johnston to his room and Senor Fawlty sit down again.

0: Hello, dear. Just drawing the picture.
1: Don't forget the menu.
0: I beg your pardon?
1: Don't forget the menu.
0: Well, I thought you said you want... Right, I'll do the menu.
1: You could have had them both done by now if you hadn't spent the whole morning skulking in there listening to that racket.
0: Racket? That's Brahms! Brahms' third racket! Whole morning? At two bars.
2: Order?
0: What's a grail frit?
2: Grapefruit.
0: Oh. And crane pot rouge?
2: A Portuguese tomato soup.
0: I'll have the grail frit. Now, balm carousel. Lamb?
2: Casserole.
0: Oh, sounds good. Does it come with a smile?
2: Comes with sprouts or carrots.
0: Oh, the smile's extra, is it?
2: You'll get one if you eat up all your sprouts.
0: Waiter! I beg your pardon? Oh, hello. Can I have some wine, please?
3: The waiter is busy, sir, but I will bring you the carte de vin when I have finished attending to this gentleman.
0: Oh, fine. No hurry.
3: Oh, good. How nice. How delicious. I trust the beer is to your satisfaction, sir?
4: Yeah. Fine.
3: Ah, good. May I wish you bon appétit?
4: Thank you.
3: Manuel? Senor. Would you fetch the wine list, please?
5: Si, senor.
3: The wine list.
5: Si?
3: The what?
5: Vino.
3: Senor. No. The list.
5: There, the list.
0: There! Have you got half a bottle of the Beaujolais?
3: Yes.
0: Oh, fine.
2: Sorry about that.
0: No, I like a bit of cabaret. You left your sketch.
2: Oh, sorry.
0: Nice, very good. Do you sell any?
2: Not to keep me in waitressing. Oh.
3: One half bottle of Beaujolais. Some more.
1: Someone at reception, dear.
3: Yes, well, yes.
6: Well, I was wondering if you could offer me accommodation for a few nights.
3: Well, have you booked?
6: I'm sorry.
3: Have you booked?
6: No.
3: Oh, dear.
6: Why, are you full?
3: No, we're not full. Not full? Of course we're not full.
6: Well, I'd like
3: One moment, please. Yes?
6: Single room.
3: Your name, please. Could I have your name?
6: Melville.
3: 1 second, please. Hello? Ah, yes, Mr. O'Reilly. Well, it's perfectly simple. When I asked you to build me a wall, I was rather hoping that instead of just dumping the bricks in a pile, you might have found time to cement them together, you know, one on top of the other in the traditional fashion. Could you fill it in, please? Oh, splendid. Ah, yes. But when, Mr. O'Reilly?
5: There.
3: Yes, but when? Yes. The flu. Yes. Both names, please. Yes, I should have guessed, Mr. O'Reilly, out of the potato famine, I suppose.
6: Yeah, I beg your pardon.
3: Would you put both your names, please? Well, would you give me a date?
6: Yeah, I only use one.
3: You don't have a first name.
6: You know, I'm Lord Melby, so I simply sign Melby.
3: Go away. I'm so sorry to have kept you waiting for what if I do apologize. I see you do accept my forgiveness. Now, is there something, anything that I can do for you? Anything?
6: Yes, well, I have filled this in.
3: Oh, please, don't bother with that. Now, a room. A room, a special room, a single? A double? A suite? Well, we don't have any suites, but we have some beautiful doubles.
6: Oh, no, just a single.
3: Just a single, absolutely. How very wise, if I may say so, Your Honour.
6: Yeah, with a bath.
3: Oh, naturally. Naturellement.
6: Well, I shall be staying for
3: one
6: or two nights.
3: Oh, please. Manuel! Well, it's rather grey today, isn't it?
6: Oh, yes, it is rather.
3: Yes, of course, usually down here it's quite beautiful, but today is a real old... rotter. Manuel? Still, he's good for the wheat.
6: Oh, yes, I suppose so.
3: Oh, yes, I hear it's coming along wonderfully at the moment. Oh, thank God. Oh, I love the wheat. Oh, there's no sight like a field of wheat waving in the... Manuel! Well, how are you? I mean, if it's not a personal question. Well, it is a personal question. Lord Melville, let me get your cases for
6: you. Oh, yes, thank you very much. They're just outside.
3: Thank you so much.
2: Well,
3: you
2: just put your
3: may I introduce my wife?
6: Yes, we have, Miss.
3: My wife, may I introduce his lordship?
1: Thank you, Basil. We've sorted it out now.
3: Splendid.
6: Now, could I deposit this case with you? It's just a few valuables.
3: Valuables? Of course. Please, let me take it now. I'll have it put in the safe straight away. Sybil... would you put this in the safe, please?
1: I'm just off to the kitchens, Basil.
3: Yes, well, if you're too busy.
1: Nice to have met you, Lord Melbury. Hope you enjoy your stay.
6: Thank you so much.
3: I'll do it then, and I'll do the picture. I'll put this away in one moment, your lord. Manuel, would you take these cases to room 21?
4: Okay.
3: Take to room 21.
4: No entender.
3: Prende las casas en orden. It doesn't matter. Order it. Right, thank you. Thank you, Manuel. Go and wait in there. Go and be a waiter in there. I do apologise, your lordship. I'm afraid he's only just joined us. Be quicker to train a monkey. Do please follow me. I mean, if you're ready, there's no hurry.
6: Oh, yes, no, fine.
3: Excuse me, I'm sorry to bother you. Would you mind moving to that table? Could I ask you please to move to that table over there? I'm so sorry to trouble you.
7: Thank you so much.
3: This is Lord Melbury's table, you see.
7: What?
3: Lord Melbury, when he stays with us, he always sits at this table.
7: Why did they put us here, then?
3: An oversight on my wife's part. I'm so sorry. He's only just arrived, you see. Would you mind, Polly? Would you help these people? Come on.
7: Thank you.
3: Lord Melbury, do please come this way, your lordship. I have your table over here by the window, as usual. Just here.
6: Thank you very much.
3: Oh, my God! He's killed you! Now get on with your meals! Lord Melbury, I really must apologize.
6: Please, think nothing of it.
3: Oh, but it was...
6: No. Smallest of accidents could have occurred anywhere.
3: Yes, but I mean... If
6: you... No, I've forgotten all about it.
3: Well, that's most of it. You're really... Your lordship, would you allow me to offer you dinner here tonight as our guest?
6: Oh, that's extremely kind of you. Unfortunately, I have an engagement tonight.
3: Actually...
6: Yes. There is one thing.
3: Good.
6: I was wondering, can you cash me a small cheque? I'm playing golf this afternoon.
3: Oh, delighted.
6: I'd rather not go into the tower.
3: Absolutely. I mean, how much? If it's not a rude question.
6: Could you manage 50... Oh, 100?
3: Oh! Absolutely. Oh, yes. I mean, will 100 be enough? I mean, 150? 200? 160? Or...
6: let's see. It's dinner tonight. Few tips. Oh, and it's the weekend, isn't it? Would 200 be all right?
3: Oh, please. Oh, tremendous. Oh, I'm so happy. I'll send someone down to town straight away and have it for you here when you get back.
6: Yes, well, that'll be splendid. Yes.
3: Well, thank you. Thank you a lot.
6: Thank you so much.
3: No, not at all. I mean, my privilege. Really, I mean. Yeah. What? Hello, dear.
1: What are you doing?
3: I'm kissing you, dear.
1: Well, don't.
3: I thought it might be nice. I thought it was some small sign.
1: I heard about lunch.
3: What? Oh, that. Oh, think nothing of it.
1: What?
3: It was the smallest of accidents. Could have happened anywhere.
1: Anywhere? First you move that nice family in the middle of their meal, and then you attack Lord Melbury with a chair.
3: Look, Sybil, I've had a word with Lord Melbury about it. He was quite charming. Oh, it's delightful to have people like that staying here. Sheer class. Golf. Bar. There's engagements. Couple of hundred horses.
1: Well, I've never seen such tatty cases.
3: Of course you haven't. It's only a true upper class that would have tat like that. That's the whole point. Oh, you don't know what I'm talking about.
1: No, I don't. But don't ever move guests in the middle of a meal again. And get that picture up.
3: So right. Would you do me a favour? When you're down in the town this afternoon, would you just pop... Just between ourselves, don't mention my wife. Pop into the bank and just... could somebody answer that, please? Hello? Is there nobody who can answer that? There must be someone. Not you. I'll do it. That's my holiday. Do it then. Hello, 40 Towers.
1: Hello, 40 Towers. Hello, Brenda. Basil, it's 6 o'clock.
3: What? Ah, Polly. Did you cash it?
8: Yes. Mr. Fawlty.
3: Good, good.
8: Could I have a word with you?
3: What?
8: Could I speak to you in the office for just a minute?
3: Polly?
8: It's very important.
3: Later, later.
1: That's all.
3: Yes, I'm just going, dear. Thank you. Thank you so much, Polly.
1: Don't you move to bed, good.
3: Ah, good evening, Major.
9: Evening, Fawlty.
3: The usual?
9: Why not indeed, yes. Why not? I've just been watching one of those nature films on television.
3: Oh, yes?
9: Did you know the female gibbon gestates for 7 months?
3: 7 months? Yeah. Well, I never. Here you are, Major. Seven. Oh, my word. Ah, good evening, Mr. Waring.
10: A gin and orange, a lemon squash, and a scotch and water, please.
3: Certainly. Oh.
10: Is there any part of the room you would like us to keep away from? We'll be over there, then.
3: Seven.
10: Well, well.
11: Evening, Fulton.
3: Ah, good evening, Lord Melbury.
10: Anywhere.
3: Yes, anywhere. Anywhere. Lord Melbury, may I offer you a little aperitif as our guest?
6: Oh, that's very kind of you. Dry sherry, if you please.
3: What else? such... Oh, I don't know what.
9: Je ne sais quoi.
3: Exactly, exactly. Ah, there you are, Sybil.
1: Good evening, Major.
9: Good evening, Mrs. Fawlty.
3: There you are, your lordship.
6: Oh, thank you very much.
3: I see my little collection of coins tickles your interest.
6: What? Yes.
3: Old British Empire, of course.
6: Yes.
3: Used to be quite a hobby of mine, a little investment, too.
6: Yeah, quite. Talking about, did you manage...
3: Oh, yes. There you are, your lordship.
6: Oh, thank you. Oh, yes, you know, these sorts of things, they've... Their values soared this last couple of years.
3: Have they? Really?
6: Oh, yes. Now, you take my advice. You get them revalued and insure them for the full amount.
3: Yes, I will.
6: You can't take any risks nowadays, I'm afraid.
3: No.
6: Well, I must be off.
3: Well, thank you very much, your lordship.
1: Basil.
3: Yes, I'm just talking to Lord Melville, dear.
10: Gin and orange, a lemon squash, and a scotch.
3: I do apologize. I was just talking
6: to I was thinking. you see, I am having dinner tonight with the Duke of Buckley. Do you know him?
3: Not personally, no.
6: Oh. Well, he's a great expert, you know, Sotheby's and all that.
3: Is he?
6: Well, now, if you liked, I could take them with me, ask him to have a quick look at them, and find their current value.
3: Would you?
6: Yes, certainly, yes. Now, I'll be off in a few moments.
3: Well, I mean, that's silly.
1: Basil!
3: I'm talking to Lord Melbury!
10: A lemon squash and a scotch and water.
3: All right.
8: Oh, Mr. Fawlty,
3: was that
8: you...
3: Lord Melbury? Has he gone?
8: I rang. Mr. Fawlty, I must speak with you.
3: What? Can't you see I'm busy?
8: Please, it's very important. Can we talk in there?
3: I can't.
8: Basil. It's very important.
3: I'm just dealing with something important out here, Sybil. Thank you. Yes, all right. Yes, well. Well, yes, right, yes.
8: What, Lord Melbury?
3: Yes.
8: He's not Lord Melbury. He's a confidence trickster.
3: I beg your pardon?
8: Mr. Brown told me. Mr. Brown's from the CID. They've been watching Melbury because he's pulling some big con trick in the town. They're going to arrest him as soon as he leaves here so as not to cause you embarrassment. But he asked me to tell you so that you wouldn't...
3: Oh, how nice of you.
8: Oh, please, Mr.
3: Fawlty. Oh, I don't know what other tales Mr. Brown of MI5 has been impressing you with.
8: He's a con man.
3: Oh, yes, of course. It stands out a mile, doesn't it? He's so common. Unlike that cockney git whose ulterior motives will soon no doubt become apparent to you, poor, innocent, misguided child that you are.
8: Basil, what's going on?
3: Nothing, my dear, nothing at all.
8: Mrs. Fawlty.
3: Now, look.
8: Yes, Polly.
3: I don't know what she...
8: Mr. Brown is from the CID. He showed me identification. They're watching Melbury. He's a confidence trickster.
1: I see.
3: What do you mean, you see?
8: Let's have a look at these valuables.
3: What are you doing, Sybil? Sybil, I forbid you to open that safe. Sybil, I forbid you to take that case out. Sybil, do not open that case. I forbid it. I have forbidden it. I never thought I would live to see the day when I appear at the Reverend. Trusts to us. Case of valuables. In trust.
6: Mr. Falky, he look into case and find is full of bricks.
1: I'll call the police.
8: They're already here. Mr. Brown's outside. Someone at reception, Basil?
3: All right. Good evening.
11: I believe you were expecting us.
3: No, I was expecting somebody else.
11: Sir Richard and Lady Morris.
3: Yes, them as well.
11: I'm sorry?
3: How did you know?
11: What?
3: Oh, you are Sir Richard and Lady Morris. Oh, I do beg your pardon. I was just the... would you mind filling this out, please?
11: Oh.
3: We've given you room... Aha.
12: Ah, Fortin.
3: Mr. Fortin, to you, Lord Marlborough.
12: I beg your pardon?
3: Oh, nothing, please. Forget all about it.
12: Ah, well, here's the cheque for £200.
3: Ah, thank you so much. And now, about my priceless collection of coins.
12: Oh, yes, do you still...
3: Do I still want you to take them to be valued by the Duke of Buckley, my lord?
12: Oh, yes.
3: No, I don't. Because we just heard that the Duke of Buckley is dead. Yes, got his head knocked off by a golf ball. Tragic. Well, how are you, Lord Melbury? How are you, then? All right, mate. How's me old mucker? Any valuables to deposit, Sir Richard? Any bricks?
12: Oh, or... no.
3: I do apologize. You bastard! 12 for the view overlooking the park. I'm sure you'll like it. We'll have your bags brought up to you. And may I introduce your wife? Hello, Lord Melbury. Bastard!
6: Lord Melbury, he running in and out of hall with Mr. Brown and other policemen chasing. And they wrestled to floor.
3: Please excuse me one moment.
6: And Mr. Fawlty, he go over to Lord Melbury and kick him in stomach. Oh, he very upset. And Lord Morris, he very upset too.
1: Morris is in
3: there. What are you doing?
11: We're leaving.
3: Oh, don't. Please stay. You'll like it here.
11: I've never been in such a place in my life.
3: You snobs! You stupid, stuck-up, toffee-nosed, half-witted, upper-class piles of... what?
0: Sorry, Mr. Fawlty.
3: Well, I better put the picture up. Thank you, Polly, for the... Well done, Manuel.
11: Okay.
3: Oh, olay.
0: Sorry about that, Mr. Fawlty. Can I buy you a drink?
3: No, I better put this up, I suppose.
1: Basil?
13: A gin and orange. Lemon squash. And a scotch and water peach.
3: Right!

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10: Alison and Maud by Sue Lynn, with Denise Coffey, Miriam Margolyes, and Joss Ackland. Episode 2, Lame Ducks.
11: Right, I'm off now. Are you sure you can cope?
12: Cope? Me? I ran a 3,000-acre farm and a workforce of 18.
11: This is not Watumbo, Maud. It's Norwich. Now, do try and get into the Fleming's room and give it a jolly good clean.
12: They never go out, do they?
13: They went back up to their room after breakfast and they're still there.
11: I don't know. I just don't understand some people. It's beautiful weather. They've got 21 redundant churches at their disposal and they lurk in their room all day.
13: Well, I think they're having a dirty weekend.
11: Oh, really, Maud? How unsavoury.
13: Didn't you ever have a dirty weekend with Gerald? In the early days?
11: Certainly not. We did go to a course on Gregorian chant once, in Ely, and we shared a twin-bedded room, but there was absolutely nothing sordid about it.
13: Not even a kiss?
11: Well, he may have kissed me goodnight, but I really can't remember.
13: With tongues? In your bed or his?
11: Oh, for goodness sake, shut up, Maud. I'm leaving you in charge and I don't want any cock-ups. Oh, sorry. Now, try to get the Flemings out of their room for long enough to make the beds and clean their bathroom. Oh, and make sure Daddy has a bath.
13: Yeah, absolutely, no worries.
11: If I come back and find you've got yourself into some kind of silly mess, there'll be hell to pay.
13: Alison, what's that peculiar jacket?
11: What do you mean peculiar? This is my new Fields jacket. It's got 17 different pockets.
13: Yeah, I can see it has.
11: Now, if there are any problems, ring me on my mobile.
13: Won't it disturb the birds?
11: It won't ring out loud. I've got it set to vibrate.
13: Oh.
11: So I'll just feel a gentle throbbing in my hip pocket.
13: If you really get lucky.
11: Oh, for goodness sake. I'm going.
13: All right. Have a lovely time. Hope you see your filler up.
11: Red-necked phalarope.
13: Yes, that's it.
11: They spotted one in Colchester, so I'm hoping it's heading north.
13: Splendid.
11: Bye.
13: Bye, dear. Bye.
11: I brought you your 11s, Daddy.
14: I've lost my damn thesaurus.
13: Well, when did you last have it?
14: In the bathroom, I think.
13: All right, I'll have a look.
15: No, not in here. I'll try the bedroom.
14: I'm stuck with 23 across. Commons presiding officer, 7 letters. I thought it was leader of the house, garden gnome. The one who ran off with a woman who looks like a mermaid.
15: It's not in the bathroom or the bedroom.
14: Commons presiding officer, what? 7 letters.
15: Speaker.
14: Ah, yes. I do miss her terribly, you know, the lady with the lovely legs and masterful manner. You know, the one used to be a showgirl.
15: Yeah, I know, Betty Boothroyd. Look, there's your thesaurus under the teapot.
14: Good Lord, so it is. Oh, dear. It's been a terrible ring on the cover. Don't tell Alison.
15: With your thesaurus, and you can ring it if you want to.
14: Yeah, by job, you're right. Now, what about 22 across? Nocturnal waterfowl, 5-4-4 letters. It'll be something duck.
15: Oh, Lord, who's that? Someone at the front door, Daddy. I'll be back in a minute.
16: Good morning.
17: Oh, good morning. I'm looking for a room for a couple of nights, and I saw your sign, vacancies.
16: A double?
17: No, I'm on my own, I'm afraid.
16: Oh, I don't know. I'm not supposed to let the double room out to singles until after lunch.
17: Oh dear. I don't mind paying a bit extra, if you like. A single supplement, you know.
16: Oh, okay. Come in, then. We're in business.
17: Oh, right. Oh, thank you so much.
16: Are you a vicar, or is that fancy dress?
17: Oh, my dog collar. Oh, no, it's for real. I have been to theological college. Lampeter.
16: Where is Lampeter, exactly? I always get it mixed up with Petersfield.
17: Well, a lot of places have got a Peter in them, haven't they? Lampeter's in Wales, Carmarthen.
16: Wales, how lovely. Yeah, we used to go to Harlech in the summer. Donuts in the dunes, you know. And where are you vicar of?
17: Of?
16: You know, Vicar of Bray, Vicar of Wakefield, Vicar of Dibley.
17: Oh, I haven't got a parish anymore.
16: Ah, you're retired?
17: Yes. Yes, I retired early for health reasons.
16: Oh, I didn't realise vicars retired. I thought they just kept on and on until they dropped, like the Pope.
17: Oh, no, one mustn't hang around too long, queering the pitch for the younger generation. The church needs new blood. I handed my parish over to a lovely girl called Catherine.
16: But you're allowed to go on wearing the dog collar, are you?
17: Oh, yes. I hope I die wearing it.
16: It might help. St. Peter would certainly let you in without a moment's hesitation, wouldn't he? Well, I suppose getting into heaven's a bit like trying to talk your way into a nightclub.
17: Oh, goodness. Perhaps you're right. I've never been anywhere near a nightclub.
16: Well, mustn't stand here gassing all day. I'll show you your room. Just follow me. It's called Blue Tips. My sister's an ornithologist.
17: Oh, charming.
16: Yes. Oh, just watch your head.
18: Excuse me. Excuse me.
19: Yes?
18: I'm sorry to disturb you, but is that a scorp? That bird over there.
19: Oh, no, that's a pochard. You can see the chestnut red head and the vermiculated light grey back and flanks, plus the black breast and the upper and under tail coverts. That's the easy way to distinguish the male pochard from other British diving ducks.
18: Oh, goodness, you are well informed. I'm not really a waterfowl specialist. I've only recently moved back to East Anglia from London.
19: The scorp's got a black head, you say. Anyway, you wouldn't see a scorp hereabouts at this time of year. No? It's a passage migrant. Oh. It breeds mainly in Iceland and Faroes, Northern Europe, Northern Siberia.
18: I see. Mm. How fascinating. Mm. Migration is such a mysterious phenomenon, isn't it?
19: Well, sounds as if you're a bit of a migrant yourself.
18: I beg your pardon?
19: Well, didn't you say you'd recently moved back to East Anglia?
18: Yes. My father's got a house in Norwich and he's getting on a bit, you know, so I decided to come back and look after him. We run a guest house, as a matter of fact.
19: Oh, do you? Oh, that might be of interest, actually. I was thinking of moving on to Norwich for the next 3 days. I'm staying in a farmhouse near Gritlingham, but I'm allergic to cats, and the parish church is over-restored.
18: Oh, dear. The Victorians have got a lot to answer for. I've never been able to warm to their stained glass windows.
19: I don't think Mushermar's had lunch either. Look at this. Oh, look. Look at that. Processed cheese. Oh, that's awful. Go on, have one, you won't believe it.
18: No, thank you, really.
19: Oh, that plastic, that. I hate and abhor plastic. Future generations are going to be up to their necks in plastic, and they'll not thank us for it.
18: I know, it's awful.
19: Anyway, I thought I might spend a couple of days in Norwich. My other passion's church brasses, you see.
18: Yes.
19: I've got 283 brass rubbings at home. There isn't a brass in East Anglia I haven't rubbed. Have you ever done any rubbings?
18: No, I can't say I have. I do watercolours a little when I'm on holiday.
19: Oh, yes, now you're talking. I'm passionate about landscape, too. Have you ever been birdwatching abroad? India or Africa?
17: Oh, how lovely. I adore those sweet little blue tits on the mantelpiece.
16: Yeah.
17: I sometimes think I may have been a blue tit in a previous existence. Blue's my favourite colour, and I simply adore coconut.
16: Ah, well, maybe I was a swallow then. I love Africa, and I like my steaks rare and preferably in mid-air.
17: Do you believe in reincarnation? I'm not supposed to, because the Church of England doesn't approve.
16: Is that why you retired early, because of reincarnation?
17: Oh, no. It was choir boys. They were terribly cheeky. They put live eels through my letterbox. I had itching powder in my surplice. Then they set fire to my vestry. That was the last straw. I had a little bit of a nervous breakdown, to be honest.
16: Oh, little devils.
17: And it was about that time that Sandra broke off our engagement.
16: Oh, dear. What happened?
17: Well, she became obsessed with iguanas, and eventually she saved up enough to go off to the Galapagos Islands. She sent me postcards for a while, but I lost touch with her. I last heard from her in Bolivia. Oh, I was devastated.
16: Dear, that is bad luck.
17: Yes. Even though it was some years ago, if I hear anyone say the word Sandra, well, I'm afraid tears are never very far from the surface.
16: So sorry. Thank God it's not a very fashionable name. Although, personally, I find it quite charming.
17: Her surname was Green, though. Oh, I curse the environmental movement sometimes. Whenever Jonathan Porritt appears on the telly, I have to switch off at once.
16: I say, would you like a cup of tea?
17: Oh, yes, please. Oh, you are kind. I'm so sorry.
16: Please, don't worry. I've got to do one or two little jobs this morning, but I fancy a cup of tea first. I won't be a tea. Oh, stay there.
14: Oh, I've lost the thesaurus again.
16: Good Lord, Daddy. That was almost ingeniously quick. A free-range thesaurus. It's quite a concept. I like to think of great herds of thesaurus galloping over the ancient savannas.
14: I'm stuck with 22 across.
16: What?
14: A nocturnal waterfowl, 5-4. 4 begins with D. Obviously something duck. Alison, I know. Where is she?
16: Oh, she's gone to the bird reserve thing at Hickling. It's her day off.
14: Hickling? Is that anywhere near Blickling?
16: No, Daddy. Blickling's off the Cromer Road towards Corpusty, and Hickling's beyond Horning and Hopeton towards Horsey.
14: You're making some tea?

0: towards Corpusty, and Hickling's beyond Horning and Hopeton towards Horsey.
1: You're making some tea. I didn't ask for tea, did I?
0: No, Daddy. Actually, it's for a guest.
1: Oh, I don't mind if I do all the same. Blixing, eh? Magnificent place. Had a wonderful cream tea there in 1979. Nocturnal waterfowl. Something duck.
2: Of course, the highlight for me was 3 days at Mysore.
3: I can imagine.
2: Believe it or not, we saw Tickle's flower picker.
3: That must have been a thrill.
2: I don't know which is my favourite Indian bird, actually. I'm torn between Jordan's courser and the Malabar whistling thrush.
4: I thought of visiting India myself, but I was afraid of going down with something. I'm very particular about my food.
2: Oh, me too. I'm getting a bit peckish now, as a matter of fact. I'm not going to visit these sandwiches. Look, there's a pub just down the road that does quite a good ploughman's, actually. Do you fancy a spot of lunch?
4: Oh, lunch? I'm not sure.
2: Oh, don't worry, I'm not a weirdo.
4: Oh, goodness, it never crossed my mind.
2: You can ring the manager at Barclays Bank in Smethwick if you want to check my bona fides. Adrian Chislehurst. We were at school together and we still play badminton every Thursday, although we haven't played for a while now. Mm-hmm. He pulled his hamstring line dancing, tried to impress a divorcee.
4: Oh, I see.
2: Yes, he's limping a bit, but he's got a stick with a goose head handle, I think. He's coping all right.
1: A Spanish sausage, 7 letters. Spanish sausage. Damn foreigners coming over here inserting their sausages into our crosswords.
5: Thanks very much. You can come again if you're ever in Norwich.
0: Bastards.
1: Who?
0: Oh, the Flemings. They upped and left all of a sudden. Without any warning, a day early. I suppose I should be grateful that they paid.
1: Oh, ignorant swine, they want shooting.
0: Shooting's too good for them.
1: Oh, well, women first.
0: Oh, you found your thesaurus again, I see.
1: It was in the kitchen. I took it in there to wipe the tea off. Now I've lost my blinking glasses.
0: Try your pockets, Daddy.
1: There they are.
0: Yes.
1: I forgot I had a cardigan on under my jacket. I'm wrapped up like a damned Egyptian mummy.
0: Well, you can rip all your clothes off and dance naked on the lawn for all I care.
1: I did something very similar before the war in Wells next to the sea with a very sporty girl called Daisy. Who the hell is that?
0: I don't know, Daddy, but we'll find out in a jiffy.
2: Ah, good morning, my lady. I wonder if you can see you ain't a-coming to the aid of a distressed fisherman.
6: What, missions to seamen? Lifeboats?
2: Oh, no, it's not charity, madam, it's me.
6: Oh, well, I'd like a couple of dressed crabs if you've got them. That haddock last week was top-notch.
2: Ah, I wouldn't exactly recommend the crabs today, miss.
6: Ah.
2: They've just gone a little bit too far, if you get my drift.
6: Oh.
2: Plus, I got problems today, my darling. I'm having a bit of trouble with my van.
6: What's wrong?
2: Well, my clutch is gone. I got plenty of revs, but I'm just not getting any pull at all.
6: Oh, you, what a nightmare.
2: I was wondering if you'd mind if I pushed it over onto your hard standing. Only I'm causing a little bit of congestion out in the road.
6: Oh, of course. Use our parking space. Ah. Actually, my sister's gone bird watching out of Hickling. She'll be away all day. It's the fish man! Sorry, I can't remember your name.
2: Dennis Mallet, at your service, ma'am. Gilt Ed and Mallet.
7: Give him a fancy aroma.
6: Right here, Daddy.
7: Lord, what's a Spanish sausage called?
6: Chorizo.
7: What did you say?
6: Chorizo.
7: How the dickens did you spell that?
8: Excuse me. I'm sorry to be a nuisance, but that tea you were so kind as to offer me, could you possibly make it a hot Ribena instead?
6: Not a problem.
7: No, I wouldn't mind a bit of sausage and mash.
6: All right, Daddy.
2: Well, that was very pleasant. Although I don't really rate their pickled up onions, do you? I see you've left yours.
4: I usually avoid pickled, smoked and salted foods altogether. They're carcinogenic, you know.
2: I know. Do you take garlic supplement and carotene?
4: Oh, yes. Plus magnesium and zinc, evening primrose and fish oil with...
2: Well, with chondroitin. Oh, we've got a lot in common, haven't we, really?
4: Have we?
2: Oh, yes. Making informed choices about dietary supplements.

0: both keen ornithologists, both wary of processed foods.
1: Yes, I suppose so. A lot of people are waking up to additives these days.
0: I live with my mother, you live with your father. It's a bit of a coincidence, isn't it?
1: Well, with increased life expectancy, looking after ageing parents is a course our generation has to bear.
0: Oh, no. Perhaps we should try and get them together.
1: What do you mean?
0: Well, my mother's a widow. Except your father's a widower. I've often wanted to play Cupid, haven't you?
1: Not really. It can lead to all sorts of unpleasantness. Remember Emma?
0: Emma?
1: Jane Austen's Emma.
0: Oh, yes. Oh, she can be a little sharp, though, Jane Austen. My favourite writer's Christina Rossetti. Thy fainting spouse, yet still thy spouse. Thy trembling dove, yet still thy dove. Thine own, by mutual vows, by mutual love. Do you like Christina Rossetti?
1: Oh, to be honest, I really don't know her very well.
0: Oh, I'd be happy to lend you a book of her verse, if you like.
1: Thank you, but I've made it a rule never to borrow or lend books. I had an awful experience once with Portnoy's complaint. Well, one of several, actually, but that's another story. Goodness, is that the time?
0: No, that little poem of Christina Rossetti's always reminds me of the courtship rituals of the ruddy duck.
1: I'm afraid I shall have to be going.
0: Oh, just let me tell you about the reproduction of the ruddy duck. It won't take a minute, and it's amazing. There's an elaborate display by the male in front of the female. He swims by her several times with his tail raised in a fan, and then he slaps his bill against his chest, producing a drumming sound and creating bubbles from beneath his chest. It's a bit like this. Look, I'll show you. He goes. It's just like that.
1: There's often an element of showing off in male courtship behaviour, I find.
0: I bet that would get you going, though, wouldn't it, if you was a female ruddy duck?
1: I'm not sure it would. Well, it's been lovely talking to you, but I'm afraid I must be going.
0: Oh, that'd be a pity. Don't you feel there's a special bond between us?
1: I promised to meet my husband for a round of golf.
0: Oh, you're married then?
1: Oh, yes. Didn't I mention it?
0: Oh, that's nice. What does he do?
1: He's an accountant. Oh. Not a very exciting profession, perhaps, but Bernard's quite romantic. In fact, he looks rather like Lord Nelson, before he lost his eye, of course.
0: Well, I suppose he helps you with the books, does he?
1: Yes. He's very hands-on when it comes to my B&B business. Very supportive.
0: I don't suppose you've got a room for tonight, have you?
1: No, I'm sorry, we're fully booked.
0: But you might have had a cancellation while you've been out, you never know.
1: I don't think so, but I'd be happy to ring and check for you. Bernard will be home by now. Just get him on my mobile.
0: Oh, good.
1: Yes, we should always carry our mobiles.
0: Can I assist you in any way?
1: Quite all right, thank you.
0: I'll get another pint.
2: Ribena. I'm sure we had some Ribena.
3: Oh, don't worry, I'm being a nuisance. Have you got any herb tea?
2: Chamomile? No, that's empty.
4: Nocturnal waterfowl 5-4.
3: Have you got anything with ginseng in it?
2: Oh, hang on a tick. No, I don't think so.
5: Excuse me, what's your postcode, my darling?
2: Oh, dear, I always forget.
5: Only I got the RAC on my mobile and they need the postcode, like...
2: Well, I missed out on postcodes because of living in Africa for so long. We never had postcodes when I was a child. Daddy, what's our postcode?
4: Are you serious?
2: No, never mind. What is it? What is it? Oh, N something. I'm sorry.
5: Can't you hold on a minute?
3: Oh, wouldn't it be on your stationery?
2: Brilliant! Brilliant! Where's the stationery? Oh, Alison's tied it up. I can't find anything.
4: Give me the name of a duck.
3: Donald?
4: No, not that sort of name.
2: Hello, Abbeyfield Guest House.
6: Hello, is that you, Bernard?
2: Bernard? I think you've got the wrong number.
6: This is me, Alison.
2: Alison, it's you.
6: Are we still on for golf, darling?
2: Darling?
6: Oh, I've had a lovely time. The hides, the tickling are beautifully placed. I've seen seven different sorts of duck. Listen, Bernard.
2: Why are you calling me Bernard? Alison, are you feeling all right?
6: We haven't got a room for tonight, have we?
2: Well, yes, as a matter of fact, we have. The Flemings left early, so Swallows is free. I can get it ready in a jiffy. Have you got a booking, then?
6: Oh, dear, that's a shame, Bernard. I knew we were fully booked, but I just wanted to check for somebody.
2: But we're not fully booked, Alison. Is something the matter?
6: Yes. I love you too, darling.
2: You haven't been drinking, have you?
6: Don't be silly, Bernard. Would I ever? See you soon. Bye.
2: down. I think she's gone stark, staring bonkers.
3: NR35JP.
2: What?
3: Your postcode. I found it on your card. Here.
2: Oh, thank God. You are clever. It's NR35JP, Mr. Mullet.
5: Oh, thank you, my darling. Hello? Yes, it's NR35JP. That's right. Cheerio.
4: Name a duck. Not Donald, a breed of duck.
3: I do remember Peter Scott talking about something called nay-nays.
4: Nay-nays? Hmm. Never heard of it. Why can't they just stick the good old British mallards and Aylesbury's as nature intended?
5: The RAC says there'll be an hour and a half. There's been an epidemic of breakdowns in Norfolk today, apparently.
2: Oh, I'm not in the least surprised.
1: Well, it's been lovely meeting you. You've certainly learnt a lot about waterfowl.
0: It's a pleasure.
1: Yes, I shall think of you if ever I see the courtship display of the ruddy duck.
0: Oh, you're unlikely to witness that, I'm afraid. The ruddy duck is more up my way than over here. Besides, it's mostly nocturnal.
1: Oh, well, never mind. Where are you off to next?
0: Well, it sounds as if Norwich is a bit crowded, if what you say is true.
1: I'm afraid so. There's a big football match tonight, and the streets will be thronged with lager louts.
0: Not a very alluring prospect, yeah. Is it? I hear there's been a sighting of bee-eaters at Overstrand, so I might push on up that way.
1: Well, good luck.
0: And if there's not much bird life about, I can always go into a church and rub something.
1: Yes, nice to have Plan B up your sleeve. Well, goodbye.
0: Goodbye.
1: Oh, please, God, please, please, please. Oh, thank you, God. Thank you. I'm never going to go bird watching again. I'm going to stick to Lord Nelson from now on. Bye!
7: Moderate. Fourth, Tyne, southwest Dogger. Rain then fair, moderate becoming good. Northeast Dogger. Southeast
0: Dogger.
7: Five or six, occasionally seven at
0: lovely
7: first.
0: Lovely name.
7: Rain, moderate.
0: I love a dog called
7: German
0: bombs, Dogger.
7: Southeasterly 5 to 7.
0: Or a cat.
8: Maud!
0: Oh, hello.
8: Maud! Put the kettle on. I'm desperate.
0: What? Are you okay? What was that phone call all about? Why do you keep calling me Bernard?
8: I got trapped with this horrible man.
0: What horrible man?
8: He was lurking in the hide in Hickling. I only asked him to identify a duck for me, and after that I couldn't shake him off. He insisted on buying me lunch in a pub.
0: God, I wouldn't mind if somebody insisted on buying me lunch.
8: But he kept making unsavory insinuations. Mm. He was awful. Awful. I had to pretend I was married. That's why I rang you up and pretended you were my husband.
0: Oh, but why did you decide to call your fictional husband Bernard, huh? Hmm? Anything to do with the tall, handsome accountant that we made?
8: Shut up, Maud. Don't be silly. Bernard's not handsome anyway. And even if he was, I wouldn't be interested. Get me some herb tea.
0: All right. Red zinger, hit the spot.
8: Don't be stupid, Maud. How can I have red zinger at a time like this? I'm already far too red and zinging as it is.
0: Verbena grab you?
8: I hate verbena. It reminds me of Gerald's mother's house in Surbiton. Oh, God, I'm shaking all over. I should never have gone bird watching with Mars in my sign.
0: Oh, what a shame it all went pear-shaped for you. And it was supposed to be your nice, relaxing day out.
8: Huh? You were the one who had the nice, relaxing day, Maud. Well, mine was a complete nightmare. Did you persuade Daddy to have a bath?
0: Oh, pooh, I forgot.
8: Oh, for heaven's sake. Can't I trust you to remember anything? Oh, my God, what on earth's that?
2: It's probably just the RAC come to tow Mr. Mullet's fish van away. Yeah, he broke down, poor chap. I think his clutch was gone.
8: Maud, you should never have let him pull over onto our hard standing. Once you give these men an inch, they end up taking a mile. My nerves are in shreds. I'll just have a cup of tea, and then I'm going straight to bed with Emily Dickinson.
9: Hello? The breakdown band's come.
2: Oh, yes, we heard it. This is my sister. Alison, this is Leslie Eels.
8: Oh, how do you do?
9: Oh, how do you do? I hope you had a lovely time out bird watching.
8: Oh, yes, thank you. Delightful.
9: I'll just pop upstairs for my jacket and then I'll be off to the Monteverdi.
8: Monteverdi? Yes, it's today, isn't it?
9: Mm.
8: I was telling Bernard about it last week. Oh, Mr. Eels, Bernard's our accountant and close personal friend, you know. Unfortunately, he comes over queer in choral works.
9: Oh, really?
8: Mm. I was meaning to go, but I'd forgotten all about it.
9: Well, Why don't you come with me, then?
2: Oh, yes, go on.
1: Oh, I'm not sure. Oh. I've only just got in and I've had a very trying day.
9: Oh, but what could be more soothing than Monteverdi?
1: Yes, it's very tempting. If Monteverdi's Misericordia doesn't cheer me up, nothing can.
2: Great, go for it, enjoy. Oh,
1: just give me a glass of still mineral water, will you please, Maud, before I go?
9: Well, I wouldn't mind a glass of water myself, if I may.
2: Oh, I'm so sorry, Mr. Eels. I promised you that hot Ribena you never got it.
9: Oh, water will be fine, just water, tap water, honestly.
4: Ah, Harrison, oh, welcome home, my dear.
1: Daddy.
4: Lovely to see you. Oh, I trust you had a good time watching the birdies.
1: Yes, thank you. Thank you, Daddy.
4: I've got a clue you might be able to help me with.
1: Yes.
4: Nocturnal waterfowl 5-4. Mm-hmm. There you are, my dear. Mm-hmm. Must be just up your street. What's a nocturnal duck?
1: It's the ruddy, ruddy duck, Daddy.
4: Ah, bingo! Yes, I knew she'd get it. How many rudders was that again, my dear?
10: Alison and Maud was written by Sue Lynn. The cast was Alison, Denise Coffey, Maud, Miriam Margulies, Father, Joss Ackland, Mr. Mullet, Chris Emmett, and Leslie, Nicholas Grace. It was produced by Jonathan James Moore.
11: Would you credit it? 50-odd years of baking it same old Orvis. 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I told them I'm too old to change my ways now. I'll put one at Lance onto it. Very nice, young Harold. If you like that sort of thing.
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17: We had a party last night. 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
2: Lockkeepers. Good old National Rivers Authority lockkeepers. It didn't take long to realise that no one embodied the spirit of the river better than they. They were all such dedicated, beautiful men who stood by their gates with their hands on their hips, welcoming boaters with a wink and a smile. They told true stories and sold homemade jam, and under no circumstances did their good humour and sanguine spirit ever pall. After a week on the river, I was sick to death of them.
3: Morning!
2: Morning!
3: God, I'm in a good mood!
2: Good.
3: Here! You'll never guess who I had in the dock earlier. That Dr. David Owen. Ever such a nice bloke? You hear stories about what a pompous, egocentric, devious twerp he is? Well, they're not true. Man's a gentleman. Take it from me. I think it was him anyway. Hold on now!
2: Lockkeepers were all interminably hearty, and they whistled and hummed all the time, and they all looked alike, and they seemed to do nothing but paint their bollards and polish their best-kept lock-of-the-year plaques, repot their geraniums and pin polite notices up everywhere. And they always said things like,
3: "You've got a lovely day for it."
2: "It's raining."
3: "Nothing wrong with a drop of rain." "Well, makes you feel good to be alive, a drop of rain does." "Yeah, that's a funny looking dog you've got there."
2: "He's a Czechoslovakian spaniel."
3: "Oh, we had one of them once. Used to heat nothing but gravel." "That's a Victorian camping skiff, if I'm not mistaken."
2: "Correct."
3: "Perfect weather for a camping skiff. So, what brings you and your Czechoslovakian spaniel out on the river this fine, moist morning?"
2: "Well, if you must know, I'm taking my mother on an outing."
3: "Oh, that's nice."
2: "Yes, I've just murdered her, you see, and cut her up into little pieces of the chainsaw, and now she's stuffed under the tarpaulin up front there, and I'm off to look for a suitably isolated stretch of river where I can feed her to the fish limb by limb."
3: "Well, you got a lovely day for it."
2: I was entering the Pangbourne Reach, the most glorious stretch of river so far. Lush meadows rolled down to the bank, twisted willows leaned over the water, insects skated on the surface. And there was Boogie, spread-eagled on Megan's back seat, displaying his private parts to the Tudor splendour of Hardwick House. I reached Whitchurch Bridge and moored for the night. Later, I went into Pangbourne to phone Jennifer. 4 times now I'd arranged to meet her. 4 times she'd failed to turn up. When I last phoned her office, her PA wasn't sure she'd gone to the bathroom or gone to the golf. It was time to be firm.
4: "Jennifer Conway."
5: "Hello, it's me."
4: "Who?"
5: "Mark."
4: "Oh, I'm so glad you've called. I'm just writing a poem about the Thames. Do you want to hear it?"
5: Sure.
4: "The river rolls away, as grey as a tossed tin can. I love you, Father Thames, although you're a dirty old man." It's dreadful, isn't it?
5: No, it's got an earthiness.
4: "I've got some good news."
5: "Yeah?"
4: "I've got to go to Egypt. Isn't it exciting?"
5: "Jennifer! Stop! We're supposed to be on a romantic journey to the source of the Thames, or had you forgotten?"
4: "I haven't forgotten. That's why I'm coming back in a couple of days. I can join you Thursday afternoon." "Is that a dog with you?"
5: No. "Shut up!"
4: "Sounds like a dog."
5: I'll call the office on Thursday morning and they'll tell you where to meet me. Bye!
3: "You shut up!"
2: Back on board Megan, I made dinner with the help of Delia Smith's One Is Fun. Chicken in a paprika sauce. As I ate, I read Delia's biographical notes. So, Delia Smith is married to the writer Michael Wynne Jones, and they live in Suffolk. It was a shame. I was hoping she was single. I wonder what it's like living with Delia Smith. Hey, Pookie. Yeah, I wonder if she cooks Michael Wynne Jones fancy meals every night. I wonder if he comes down from his attic after a hard day writing and there, spread on the table, is foil-baked salmon in a dill and cucumber sauce with braised celery and potatoes niçoises, followed by poached pears in caramel. Yeah. Yeah, I wonder if she's out recording TV specials all day and he just bungs a frozen pie in the microwave and eats it on a tray in front of Panorama. It's hard to tell. Have you noticed, Boogie, how the further upstream we get, the more I'm talking to you? Don't you find it worrying? I do.

0: That night, I had a dream. I dreamt Jennifer had finally turned up. I dreamt we were sculling in perfect time, moving steadily towards the source.
1: Oh, I knew it would be like this. Just you, me, and the occasional crocodile. Are you happy, darling?
2: Oh, yes. Although, there are a number of things I've been meaning to ask you.
1: Ask away.
2: Who's with that dog swimming alongside us wherever we go?
1: Oh, haven't a clue. Some mutt. Nothing to do with me.
2: Reminds me of your dog, Boogie. The one I hate and expressly asked you not to bring along.
1: No, it's not him. Did you see that? A kingfisher, I think.
2: Looks like him.
1: Looks like who, dear?
2: Boogie.
1: No. Boogie's much uglier than that. Oh, isn't that Boris Yeltsin in that punt over there?
2: Another thing I want to ask you.
1: Yeah?
2: Who is that smart-looking woman in the back of the boat?
1: Oh, that's Delia Smith, of course. Hey, hello, Delia.
3: Hello.
2: What's she doing here?
1: She's making lunch. What's for lunch, Delia?
3: A choice today. Pecan liver and a sherry sauce or crab and mushrooms au gratin with leek fritters. And prune and apricot compote to follow.
1: Mm-hmm, lovely.
2: Mm, one final question.
1: What's that, darling?
2: Why are you rowing in the nude?
1: I'm not.
2: Yes, you are. Look at yourself. You're wearing nothing but your Wellingtons.
1: Good heavens, you're right.
0: Next morning, I set out for the Goring Gap. A celebrated gorge of cliffs of chalk and copper beach, and an historic village with a post office, a laundrette, and early closing on Wednesday.
4: Good afternoon, and welcome to Goring Lock, best kept lock in 1975. My name is Chris, and I'm your keeper for today.
0: You remind me of someone.
1: Ah, the lock keeper at Maple Durham.
4: Oh, that's my cousin Pete. Interesting lark, Pete, keeps at Maple Durham. Not quite as interesting as Goring, of course. Liquid history, the Thames is in Goring. The Vikings, the Normans, the Romans, I've had them all through here.
0: Have you got any dustbins, Chris?
4: Certainly, walk this way. An historic footpath, this, by the way. Goring has been a crossroads since Neolithic times. The Ridgeway folded the river here.
0: Can I use your toilet, Chris?
4: Certainly, this door here. Goring is also very interesting geologically. It's a spot where the post-ice age Thames burst through the ridge formed by the Barker down at Hutton's, and then flowed east into the Kennet, thus forming the river that we know today, a river that, despite its comparative gravity, has had more effect on world history...
1: Thank you, Chris. Bye.
4: ...than any other waterway except for the Nile, perhaps, and the Congo and the Amazon. Oh, and, of course, the Rhine, and maybe the Tiber. The Ganges is pretty important as well, I suppose. Still... You've got a lovely day for it.
0: The gorge was soon left behind and the river retained its composure. Ahead was Malsford Bridge, a grand and muscular span of red brick skewed across the water. A man was sitting in a dinghy underneath, obstructing the channel.
5: Excuse me.
6: What?
7: I think a train's coming. Yes, the all station's to Paddington by the sound of it. Here we go. I'm so sick of working in the stock trades business! I just don't care what the sales of Tyriade in East Anglia were this month! And I swear, if I have to spend another day in the same office as Broadbent from marketing with his chronic dandruff, I will throw him out of the tenth floor window!
6: That's better. Sorry, you were saying?
5: Nothing.
6: It's a good bridge, this one. Well, of Brunel's. See, some people in my office go to the pub to get rid of their stress. I come here. Hang on. Here comes the 150 into City to Bristol Temple Meads.
7: I'm so fed up with the one-way system in Oxford. If I have to never get another mini-roundabout, I will steal a jet from Maria Palliford and cluster above the Southern Planet headquarters of the Headingley Road. And another thing, I'm sick to death of plastic bags. Our society's suffocating in a plastic bag.
6: Oh, phew, that feels good. You should try it, you know. You feel a new man.
5: No.
6: Oh, come on.
5: No, I feel embarrassed.
6: Just have a bash. Reduce your adrenaline levels.
5: No, I couldn't think of anything to say.
6: Oh, come on. How about the way you take a car into a garage for an MOT, and before you know it, they're taking the head gasket off, grinding down the valves, and charging you 500 quid. Shh, there's something coming. Goods train by the sound of it. Now, are you ready?
5: Okay.
6: Now give it all you've got.
1: I'm sick and tired of the way I let Jennifer Conway walk all over me. She treats me like cat litter. I just pretend it doesn't bother me. If I had one ounce of courage, I'd tell her to stop her rotten poems and her fatty takeaway meals and her ultimate messages that are so sentimental they make me squirm. And I'll get on discovering the source of the Thames on my own.

0: The wind was behind me now. I made good time through Wallingford and up to Dorchester. There I moored up the River Tame on an old swan's nest woven with reeds and litter. A concert was being given in Dorchester Abbey that night. I left Boogie outside and went in to listen to concertos and cantatas by Bach and Albinoni. The audience sat there stiffly, all in evening dress, except for one member who wore a T-shirt and Wellingtons, and had no one sitting next to him. Then, during the interval, a couple introduced themselves. He wore a purple cummerbund and looked nervous. She wore a long purple dress and never blinked.
1: Say, what brings you to our lovely village?
2: I'm heading up the river.
1: Then you have a treat in store.
2: Oh, what's that?
1: Didcot Forester.
3: Darling, please.
1: It lies just south of the river, although so powerful a presence does it have. It seems to be on all sides at once.
2: Gosh.
1: Oh, don't be like all the others. Don't prejudge it just because it's a power station. That's a Philistine's outlook. Try to peer into its soul as you pass, and you'll see a life-giving fire. Just watch in awe as over every hillside pylons stride to suckle at the breast of its generator.
3: Come on, darling.
1: I mean, who wants a listed windmill or an ancient oak forest in their backyard? I don't. Give me the buzz and glow of Didcot any day. The place is a poem in
3: coffee. Leave the man alone, darling. I insist that you come along with me right now.
0: But the woman was right. Didcot Power Station did dominate the landscape for miles around, like a site of outstanding natural ugliness. And it did radiate a warmth. After the concert, I climbed the Cynodon Hills and looked down on the ghostly cooling towers. A car came roaring up the hill with the drifters on full blast. It parked, and the couple inside started fumbling with each other's clothing. And suddenly, Didcot Power Station was a background of soft lights and smooth edges, and the air was full of

0: For the next 2 days, I sculled hard and long. The weather turned warm. The water seemed to thicken. Boogie shaded himself under the tarpaulin. When I reached Abingdon, I went to phone Jennifer's office and noticed in the kiosk vanity mirror that my nose was peeling for the fourth time since London.
1: Concrete Sandwich International.
0: Jennifer Conway, please.
1: Who's calling?
0: You know who's calling.
1: She's not here.
0: She's meeting me today.
1: She won't come?
0: Yes, she will. She said she would.
1: Do you really think that Jennifer Conway is going to come on your silly little boat with you?
0: Yes.
1: You must be mad. What star sign are you?
0: Taurus. Why?
1: I'm going to read you your horoscope. Taurus, don't go on any long journeys this month. Don't be ambitious in love. And certainly don't combine the two. There. Told you. Why don't you forget all about her?
0: Just tell her to meet me outside Boots in Oxford at 4 o'clock. All day the river prickled with the heat. The sun shrank my skin one side. I swallowed large numbers of insects.
2: Help! Help! Help! Feel for the stroke!
0: Then just past Iffley Lock, with the spires of Oxford in sight, I came under attack from the university rowing apes. Those sharks of the river, all muscle and abuse.
2: Help! Help! Help! Right, you! Out of the water! Yes, you with the ugly dog and the peeling nose! Move or we slice you in two!
0: All right, I'm moving, I'm in... Whoa-ho-ho!
2: Come on, you cretins!
0: I cowered against the bank and slowly picked my way up to the haven of Christchurch Meadows. I knew I'd arrived in Oxford when a young man in a blazer stepped forward and said...
3: Excuse me, sir. Would you like some strawberries and cream?
0: Oh, how nice.
3: That's £6.50, please.
0: I washed and shaved in the river and then put on the cleanest dirty clothes I had. Now, listen, Boogie. Jennifer's arriving this afternoon, and Jennifer doesn't know you've come along on this trip, right? So, whereas she's going to be very pleased to see me, she's going to be very disappointed to see you, angry even, possibly violent. My advice is try and win her around with your general wit and charm. That means keeping a firm grip on your bum and no drooling over her tennis shoes. You got it? Good, let's go. At 4 o'clock, I was outside Boots in Oxford. I waited an hour. There was no sign of Jennifer. Then, I heard a motorbike approach. I closed my eyes, hoping it would pass. But it was Michael, Jennifer's personal messenger.
4: Hi, me again.
0: I really don't want to see you.
4: God, Oxford. Brings back memories. I did my PhD at Magdalen, you know.
0: You got a PhD in what?
4: Psychology. How do you think I got this job as a motorcycle courier? Here, I brought you some chocolate eclairs from Jennifer. She had to go from Egypt straight to the Arab Emirates, so she said.
0: I'm angry now. I'm really angry.
4: Well, that's all right. Don't be afraid to show your anger. That's the way. Throw the chocolate eclairs in the nearest dustbin. That's good.
0: And you can shut up as well.
4: Good. Take it out on me. That means you're beginning to trust me. An important step in a counselor-client relationship. Hit me if you want.
5: Oh, kill the messenger. I've always thought that concept was underrated.
0: I mean, I'm a reasonable man.
4: You are. That's why you got this far. Further than I've ever seen anyone get with Jennifer. I'm impressed.
0: Go and tell her to stay in Arabia.
4: Keep that up and she's as good as yours. And what shall I do with this poem she's written you?
0: Give it here. There!
4: Great move! Throw it in the dustbin with the chocolate eclairs.
6: That's the kind of gesture that could win her heart.
0: I took my aggression out on the river. I sculled through Oxford at speed. Anyone who waved at me from the bank, I made a point of being rude to. When I reached King's Lock, I rammed the gates like a Viking longship.
7: Hello, and welcome to King's...
0: Just shut up and feel the lock.
7: You'll never guess who I had in here.
0: I don't care if it was Joan of Arc driving an aircraft carrier. I don't want to hear about it, and I don't want to hear anything about your geraniums or your rotten homemade pickles. And I'm not interested in the Romans or local glacial drift, and I don't want information concerning the flood of 1947. Just fill the lock!
7: Right out. That's a nice boat.
0: And don't mention my boat.
7: Right out.
0: I kept going until just before dark, then moored on a lonely stretch above Aynsham. I thought I'd calm down, but I hadn't. From way across the fields, a large cap with a man underneath it came walking towards me.
8: Evening.
0: Who are you?
8: I'm the farmer. £1.50, please.
4: For what?
8: You're camping on my property. It costs £1.50.
4: I'm camping on the water.
8: Yes, but your boat is attached to my land by mooring pins. If you had an anchor, that'd be different. Then it won't be 75p. Charge being for the use of a gangplank onto my bank. But you don't have an anchor, you have mooring pins, and they cost 75p each, so that's £1.50. I take checks.
4: Listen. Listen to me carefully. I'm in a bad mood. I've been unlucky in love. I had hoped that tonight I would be rolling around inside that camping skiff in a bout of sexual athleticism hitherto unseen on this stretch of river. But it has proved to be otherwise. And the last thing I want is some rural Hitler with green wellies and a healthy complexion giving me grief. You see that dog? He's a Bulgarian Rottweiler. One word from me and...
8: All right. You can moor for half price, 75p. Can't be fairer than that.
4: Boogie, attack! I said, attack! Boogie! Oh, get your head out of that bowl and rip this man's arm off. All right, 75 pence, done.
9: In an empty pub, I sat and drank steadily and told my troubles to Boogie. As long as he was fed twiglets, he'd listen to anyone. I mean, how would you feel if there was this lady dog you really fancied? You know, like that one down the Greek takeaway. What's her name? Muscuri. And she kept leading you on, and then just when you're about...
10: Are you all right in the corner?
9: Yeah, just talking to my dog.
10: You're on the river, aren't you?
9: Yes.
10: You're in a rowing boat, aren't you?
9: Yes.
10: Come from London, haven't you?
9: Yeah.
10: Well, they all get like you by the time they reach here, miserable and despondent. They all turn to drink. Yeah. Have a packet of mackerel crisps. Cheer you up.
9: Oh, thanks.
10: Where are you going?
9: The source.
10: You want to speak to Ralph.
9: Who's Ralph?
10: Ralph is one of them sages of the river. Used to work the barges. Lives down by the Weir Stream. He's a true waterman. He's also a true nutcase.
9: I found Ralph's boat. It was a tub with peeling paint and patches of rot. The deck was stacked with supermarket trolleys, and from the mast blew flags of underwear. I tripped over the mooring line, and like a spider sensing a touch on its web, a man came dashing out of the cabin. He had a tattoo on his arm and a snarl on his face, and he said,
11: "Get lost!
9: Sorry, accident.
11: What's your job doing?
9: Nothing.
11: Clear off!
9: I said I'm sorry.
11: You were pulling at my mooring.
9: I wasn't.
11: Push off.
9: I was looking for you.
11: Well, I'm not in. I've gone out.
9: I'm on the river. I've got some things to ask you.
11: Oh, yeah?
9: Betty sent me.
11: Mm-hmm. You've got Wellingtons on.
9: Yes.
11: You don't see many Wellingtons on the river these days.
9: No?
11: It's all deck shoes from Dorset.
9: Yeah, I know what you mean.
11: Is that a Hungarian griffin?
9: Yes.
11: You don't see many Hungarian griffin on the river these days.
9: No.
11: What sort of boat you got?
9: Camping skiff.
11: You better come inside and have some whiskey and toast.
9: Ralph's boat was packed like a removals lorry. You could pick something up to find room to sit down, but then there was nowhere to put down the thing you just picked up. Ralph handed me a glass with nothing in it.
11: Cheers.
9: Cheers.
11: I'm afraid I got you here under false pretenses.
9: Why is that?
11: I haven't got any toast.
9: Oh, never mind.
11: Now, tell you what I have got.
9: What?
11: Have a guess.
9: I don't know.
11: Go on, have a guess.
9: I don't know. Carrot cake?
11: No, try again.
9: Pineapple and cheese on a cocktail stick?
11: No.
9: I give up.
11: Mackerel flavoured crisps. Now, never without them. Won't you see my photograph, Alvin?
9: Okay.
11: Here. Look. This is me on the beach on my holidays in 1956. Guess where?
9: I don't know.
11: Go on, guess.
9: Southend?
11: No.
9: Scarborough?
11: No.
9: Weymouth?
11: Warm.
9: Bournemouth?
11: No. Give up.
9: Yeah.
11: Margate.
9: That's nowhere near Weymouth.
11: You didn't say it was.
9: You said Weymouth was warm.
11: Weymouth is warm. I went there in 1968.
9: Ralph, there are some things I want to ask you.
11: Hang about. You've got lots more pictures to show you. Guess where this is.
9: Well, it's just a picture of a tree.
11: I know. Guess where it is.
9: No, this is silly.
11: Oh, you'll be amazed when I tell you.
9: The British Museum.
11: No.
9: Florida?
11: Nowhere near. It's the source of the Thames.
9: What?
11: The source of the Thames.
9: I'm heading to the source of the Thames. Where is it?
11: I can't tell you that. You have to be a waterman to know where the true source of the Thames is.
9: Well, how do I become a waterman?
11: You'll know when you're a waterman. You'll recognise the signs.
9: What signs?
11: Oh, you'll begin to spot supermarket trolleys along the riverbank. You'll fish a hat out of the river and it'll fit perfectly. And you'll want to wear it for the rest of your life. And he'll begin talking about the good old days when barges full of timber and grain worked the river from Letchlade down to Limehouse.
0: And what about the source of the river?
11: A waterman will know instinctively when he reaches the source of the river.
0: Well, could you just give me a clue where it is?
11: It's under that tree in the picture.
0: Yes, but where is the tree?
11: To tell you the truth, I don't remember. And that's amazing, that is. You know why?
0: Why?
11: Because I went there for a picnic the day President Kennedy was shot.
0: Why is that amazing?
11: Because everyone except me remembers where they were when President Kennedy was shot.

0: Betty had been right. Ralph was a true nutcase. But somehow, from that night on, the journey changed. I sensed I was locked in the grip of the river. I just followed its groove helplessly. I began to degenerate. Megan began to fill with rubbish. I moored in isolated spots and I ate too many mackerel-flavoured crisps. I still dreamt of Delia Smith, but somehow the dreams had become mystical. Now she sat cross-legged in the bow of the boat, holding a trident and wearing a false beard, and she had a sensuousness I'd not noticed before.
1: Tonight we're going to have some Singapore noodles to accompany prawns in a chili sauce. You can use plates for this if you like, but you may prefer to pour it all over the body of a friend. Sprinkle him or her with parsley, and then eat it off without the use of cutlery. Like this.
0: The journey became slow motion. The river intoxicated me. I began to see grotesque faces in the gnarled trunks of the willow trees. At Bablock Hythe, I thought I spotted a supermarket trolley poking out of the bank. I began to regard the lockkeepers differently. No longer did I see them as Pollyannish old bores. They were gurus who lived off cosmic nectar and homegrown veg and had found true peace and understanding in the weir stream of life.
2: Good morning. Welcome to Northmoor. Lock of the year 1981. We got sewage disposal facilities, should you wish, and fresh water pipes at your disposal free of charge. Lovely day for it?
0: Lovely day. Would that be homemade gooseberry jam there I see for sale?
2: It certainly is.
0: I'll have a jar, please. My, my, your petunias look impressive this year. And what a fine beard you've got.
2: Thank you very much.
0: And so the Thames washed over me. Until one afternoon, I pulled my skull out of the water, and there on the end of it was a stupid hat. It fitted me perfectly. This and the calculation that I hadn't taken my Wellingtons off for a week led me to believe I had become a waterman at last. To celebrate, I took Boogie to the Trout Inn at Tadpole Bridge. We had breaded cod with individual sachets of tartar sauce. Afterwards, we took a walk along the towpath. Who needs Jennifer anyway? And to think I tried to leave you behind in preference to her. By the way, Boogie, I'm getting used to the way you smell. And your coat with a variety of twigs and assorted dungs, knotting it together, it somehow suits you. I slept more deeply that night than ever before. Not one dream disturbed me. I just remember being woken at dawn by what appeared to be a hurricane as the tarpaulin was ripped back off Megan. And there, on the bank, stood a poised and beautiful figure with hands on hips.
3: At last I found you. I was beginning to give up hope. I've been traipsing all across Oxfordshire. Aren't you filthy? Oof, your hair's full of sticks and your fingernails are full of muck. Your collar's got a ring of grime. And your teeth need a good floss by the look of them. You look quite sexy, actually.
0: Oh, I thought you were in the Arab Emirates.
3: Oh, I cancelled the trip. Look, you've gone to bed in your Wellington boots.
0: Why did you cancel the trip?
3: I wanted to be with you. Aren't you pleased to see me?
0: Yeah, yeah, of course. Although I think you should know, I've got another woman.
3: Oh?
0: The river is my mistress now.
3: Oh, how romantic. Did you really throw a poem I wrote you in the bin?
0: Yes.
3: What a man.
0: Jennifer.
3: What's that?
0: Jennifer, there's something else you should know.
3: There's a horrible dog in the back of your boat.
0: I know.
3: It's Boogie.
0: Boogie.
3: The dog that I can't stand.
0: That's right.
3: The dog that came round to my flat and ate my collected poems of John Betjeman.
0: That's him.
3: But I asked you especially not to bring him.
0: Listen to me, Jennifer. Boogie has been my faithful companion while you've been in Copenhagen and Egypt and God knows where else. He's a committed and indispensable member of the crew. He's staying.
3: Are you planning on seducing me on this trip?
0: What?
3: You heard.
0: Well...
3: Because I'm going to find it very hard to have a heated sexual affair with you in this boat with that dog around.
0: Maybe we could send him home Red Star or something.
4: Boogie. Boogie Up the River was written and adapted by Mark Wallington and starred Timothy Spall as Mark and Carla Mendonca as Jennifer. The other parts were played by Ainsley Foster, Gary Parker, Terence Edmund, Melinda Walker, Mark Straker, Jill Graham, Jonathan Taffler, and Ronald Herbert. The producer was Caroline Leddy.
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7: This is a right pain. Whose idea was it to call a press conference at this time in the morning?
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8: Okay, at last. 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
9: Good morning, gentlemen. Thanks for coming. I'd like to introduce Rangers' new signing, Morris Johnson.

0: This Blue Room bombshell registering 1.5 million on the Richter scale, 1.5 million tax paid, was the earth-moving climax to an already orgasmic Scottish football season. This Krakatoa of a signing spread fallout the length and breadth of Lark Hall. It tore down the fences of bigotry and built a wall. It fanned the flames and inflamed the fans.
1: This just proves that Rangers have no principles, no honour, and they won't stand up for what we believe in.
2: So you'll be returning your season ticket?
1: No way, it costs us a fortune.
3: I'm disgusted, and I'm a lifelong fan, so I'm burning my Rangers jersey.
4: Hey! I know, surrender. I'm an armchair fan, I'm burning my armchair.
1: Hey, and see this tattoo? The arm's coming off.
4: Hey! No surrender again.
0: But fortunately, those people in the game expounded a more enlightened view. Jock Wallace.
5: I'm no burning my Rangers scarf because Mo Johnson's a Catholic and never, no. I'm burning it because the boy's got no character, eh? No determination. No. We've got to keep religion out of this. I mean, this sort of thing could turn brother against brother or even ludge against ludge.
0: But Johnson's signing was only one tale in a multi-storied season. On the 13th of August 1988, no one could have predicted the events that were to follow, although this didn't stop Dixon Blackstock trying. Celtic held the double, and Rangers immediately retained the Scull Cup, responding to their victory in the traditional Ibrox manner.
6: Graham Souness, the Scull Cup's yours. How does it feel?
7: Nobody's talking about the treble. I mean, the treble isn't in anyone's mind. I mean, we haven't given the treble a thought. The treble, what's that?
0: And we were treated to a rare display of the attributes vital to today's successful professional. An iron will, steel nerves, and a brass neck. Steve Archibald.
8: No, that's not true. I'm not just a soccer mercenary who's only in it for personal financial gain. I'm here because I want to play for...
9: Hibs,
8: right.
0: Even David Hay re-entered the arena, but was Hagar heading off to Valhalla or just a Viking funeral?
10: Hello, Mr. Hay. On behalf of Lillestrøm Football Club, may I say welcome to Norway?
9: Me no speaky nor cheesy. Does any of you talk Scottish?
0: And closer to home, John Lambie was fatalistically optimistic about Hamilton's chances of staying up.
9: We are confident, especially at home, because our fans are worth an own goal of a start. But I'm sure we'll have an answer for everything the Premier League can throw at us.
0: And they did. The wrong answer. Not that they held the monopoly. Celtic were the champions, the team they all had to beat, and just about all of them did. It was a bad start to the season for Celtic, so much so that the official club song was changed to "For it's a grand old team to play badly for." By the end of September, the tick was staring at the dregs of a Scull Cup dream, and they had lost 4 out of 7 league games. One of these defeats so totally and utterly humiliating that, arguably, they never recovered from the indignation of it. They got beat by Dundee. And then there was the slight setback of a 5-1 reaming at the feet of Rangers. CFC had to confront their own green issue that day. Their defence had more holes in it than the ozone layer. But assistant manager Tommy Craig was still looking on the bright side.
8: I'm very proud of the lads, for this was a traditional Celtic performance. Our defence upheld our tradition of charitable acts throughout the whole match.
10: but it's doubtful whether this man Craig's words were being echoed by Celtic's only pre-season purchase, goalkeeper Ian Andrews. He may have come with the highest qualifications. He looked a bit like Ray Clements. But things got so bad that the club had his goalkeeper's gloves carbon dated to see if they were authentic. Boss Billy McNeil, however, remained calm, refusing to be rushed in announcing injured Pat Bonner's return.
11: Okay now, Pat. Now, this is important to us. I'll fire in a few shots at you.
12: All right, boss.
11: Okay, here we go. And again. And again. Come on now. Get some height into that jump. Never mind, Pat. I'll try again once you're out of hospital. To be honest.
10: Celtic made one more shuffle of the pack and came up with not so much a trump card, more like a joker. Alan Ruff, one of the game's most popular men, especially with opposition fans. But by then it was too late. A shuffle was not sufficient. They needed a new deck. The pack was pulling away. Celtic hoped for a pontoon to bridge the gap, but all they got were some twists that eventually burst them. There were, however, no bum deals at Ibrox. They were in the winning way. You could tell that by the number of after-match press conferences Graham Souness was attending. Rangers' results spoke for themselves. By the end of April, they were uncatchable. They were the champions and took winning the season's premier prize in the traditional Ibrox manner.
6: Graham Souness, the championship! How does it feel?
7: Nobody's talking about the treble. I mean, the treble isn't in anyone's mind. I mean, we haven't given the treble a thought. The treble, what's that?
10: While Rangers and Celtic made headline news, at Pittodrie it was bedtime snooze as the Mogadons of Aberdeen were labelled too boring. Manager Alex Smith, one of the few men in the game to make Jim McLean seem effervescent, leapt to the defence of his players.
9: It's not fair to call us boring. Aberdeen have a lot of ball players, and that's what we've been playing lately. A lot of balls. And don't forget, it was good enough to get us into the Skull Cup final.
10: But not good enough to win it. They lost to Rangers, but at least there weren't any personal vendettas carried over from their recent league encounter. When we were all made sickeningly aware of how a sudden rush of blood to the head can result in horrible damage to a dressing room door. And the final itself was a personal triumph for Davy Dodds, who was named Elephant Man of the Match. And then there was the Theo Snelder scandal, when the big goalie showed a lack of Dutch courage by apparently bottling out of Holland's World Cup clash with West Germany.
9: Well, I can hardly believe that Theo chickened out. I mean, on Saturdays, he's always the first one out of the tunnel.
7: Because he's so competitive?
9: No, because he's afraid of the dark.
10: But at least there was a light at the end of Aberdeen's tunnel. Dundee must have felt the dark days were here to stay. Dave Smith, the McGonagall of managers, left a dens of inability in his wake. Smith had never been right to manage a club like Dundee. For a start, he was far too cheerful. They needed someone to breathe new apathy into the club and decided Gordon Wallace was the man. He immediately changed their tactics by explaining the concept of the warm down. Previously, Dundee had begun theirs as soon as the referee had blown his whistle to start the game. We asked him why he decided to cross the road from United to Dundee.
9: Well, actually, I took over at Dundee just to wipe the smile. No, the smirky wee sneer. Well. Whatever that stupid expression is called after Jim McLean's face.
10: McLean, though, had other things on his mind.
13: Well, of course, I was sincere about retiring. I mean, I hunted tirelessly for a replacement in Woolworth, Erchy Saloon Bar, in the bus station at the end of my road, but there was just no one suitable. So I reconsidered, because after all, football is no laughing matter, and it's what I like doing best. No laughing.
0: Meanwhile, the other half of the Brothers Grimm, Wee Tam, Hammy the Hamster, was spinning his own fairy stories.
8: I always thought we could be successful this season, and we have been.

0: Hammy the Hamster was spinning his own fairy stories.
1: I always thought we could be successful this season, and we have been. We beat off all challengers for the coveted second bottom place in the league spot. And that wasn't easy playing without a quality striker to snap up the chances created by our midfield, or Bobby Russell as he's better known. What I want is a 30 goals per season hitman. But how many defenders do you know score that many goals?
0: But at least Motherwell have managed to reach the final of the Tenants Soccer Sixes for the past 2 years. A competition they found hard to adjust to, as the rules state that you must keep a player in the opponent's half of the field. This is something that St Mirren, one of the bigger clubs, that's bigger in the smallest sense of the word, has never achieved. In the league, St Mirren made a lot of the early running, mostly round in circles. By the end of their season, around mid-February, manager Tony Fitzpatrick was beginning to act the way he had always looked, like a clearance corner car salesman.
1: Honest, mate, me guysing. This Lambert's a smashing wee runner. Takes corners beautifully. It's got style, got pace. Okay, it hasn't got a first team place and is currently in the reserves, but to you, £1 million. Okay, call me mad. 950,000 it's yours. Have you got a trade in? Alright, £50 a lot.
0: The Buddy's bumper bugger off bonanza shocked the fans because 9 players were involved and Peter Godfrey wasn't one of them. But it wasn't just the managers who were providing food for thought. For when it comes to making a meal of things, you can always count on a footballer to be brutally frank. McGarvey.
1: I was. 2 Sunday newspapers accused me of cheating in the match against Hearts and causing Craig Levine to get sent off. Cheating? Me? I've never cheated in my whole career. Okay. I know it was quite uncharacteristic for Craig to be sent off, but he gobbed me right in the dish. But I'm not complaining about that or the fact that I was unconscious. After all, I've been unconscious throughout my playing career, but I was unhappy about the newspaper's reporting of the incident because following them, I received hate mail and threats from Hearts fans, and almost as many as I get from St Mirren fans.
0: This incident was just one more problem for Craig Levine in yet another season of recurring fitness. While not wishing to discourage Craig, it has to be said that Sally McNair made a better comeback. And maybe Sandy Jardine will make one too. He was a victim of Hearts' failure as palpitations in their league form resulted in rejection. While Sandy awaits another transplant, his time is filled with that traditional honour which befalls all soccer has-beens, giving players marks out of 10 in the daily record before a cup final. But as Hearts continued to miss a beat on the domestic front, hope sprung eternal for them abroad. As both old and new firms evacuated Europe, the Maroon Platoon battled their way to a quarter-final place. A full metal jersey affair, but there was no great escape against the jam-busters Bayern Munich. Hearts were broken, but not their pride, which caused even more swelling in Chairman Mercer.
1: No, we didn't lose. We were merely defeated, and now that we've tasted glorious defeat, we're determined to have some more. I've put my money where my mouth is at Heart of Midlothian Football Club. And when you consider the size of my mouth, that's quite a lot of money.
0: And he wasn't finished. For breaking UEFA rules and allowing television coverage of a home tie, Hearts were fined around £30,000. Mercer pondered his next move. Sell Walter Kidd and raise part of the cash? Or appeal and sell Walter Kidd anyway? Opting for the latter, Hearts submitted their official excuse. We didn't know. Which was promptly ignored. There was nothing else for it. Chairman Mouth would just have to sort UEFA out personally.
2: Well, good luck, Wallace.
1: Good luck? Luck has nothing to do with it. I'm an experienced businessman. I know how these men operate. We're on the same...

0: level. They might run the game in Europe, but don't forget, I'm a self-made success story. Get the champagne ready for when I return triumphantly tomorrow.
1: The Wallace took them on. And although we have no official records, they were obviously impressed with his case and how he put it. They increased the original fine by 250%.
2: Welcome back, Wallace. Did you blind them with your business acumen?
0: I was bloody unlucky. Had no luck at all. Luck deserted me. It just wasn't fair.
1: And what of the other half of the old Ricky firm? The High B's early league success was down to Alex Miller's shrewd blending of youth and experience, brawn and skill, but eventually dross and crap came to the fore and Hibs skittered to a halt. In fact, things were so desperate for a time that George McCluskey was even getting a game. At least goalkeeper Andy Gorham could escape from the pressures of Premier League football through his beloved cricket.
3: Tremendous. Just standing out there on the field and not worrying about having Alan Sneddon in front of me.
1: In all the years of Hibs Hearts rivalry, the High B's haven't had their noses in front since they sold Ali Brazil. But this year it was their turn to enjoy a more successful Scottish Cup run, which, alas, was to end in ruins, or as we call them, Hampden Park. The semi-final draw, Celtic versus Hibs, Rangers versus St Johnstone, raised the usual accusations of rigging. How come Celtic always get the easy team, while Rangers faced the pride of Perth?
4: We were terrible against St Johnstone. Privately, I'll have a talk with the squad. Publicly, I'll probably just blame McCoist again.
1: Graham, have you any preferences who you meet in the final?
4: No, none at all, but I hope Hibs beat Celtic in their semi. No offence to Hibs, and this is no way underestimating St Johnstone, whom we'll gub in the replay, but I'd like to play Hibs in the final because they'll be easier to beat, because they always bottle it in the big occasions. And then we'll have the treble, which I'm not even thinking about.
5: Hey, boss, Celtic won 3-1.
4: Oh, good, excellent. An old firm final, eh? Just what I wanted.
1: So Souness was wrong. Hibs bottled it before the big occasion. So much so that even Mick McCarthy scored against them. And so it was to be. The final match, the final conflict would see the old firm play out 300 years of history in 90 minutes. Once again, talk would be of that special old firm atmosphere. A dash of bigotry, a hint of hatred, and a delicate blend of sectarianism, suspicion and intolerance, all brought together in Scotland's national cocktail shaker. The match was given all the more edge because of the fact that, for Rangers, this was the last leg of the treble. For Celtic, the last chance in what had been an inglorious season. And while many players suffered hamstring problems, Billy McNeil was bothered by a troublesome ham shank. Frank McAvenny.
3: I speak to you, boss.
4: Of course, Frank. What's in your mind?
3: No, really. I just want a transfer. Any chance, big man?
4: Oh, good one, Frank. You're some man. I like a bloke with a sense of humour. See you tomorrow.
1: A few weeks later, and a similar request forced McNeil to spell it out to his wayward striker.
6: B-U-G-G-E-R-O-F-F. You're getting no transfer. Right?
1: But the softly, softly approach didn't work. On the field, McAvenny was playing the best football of his career. Off it, he was contemplating the bill Celtic had issued to him for wearing out the carpet in Billy McNeil's office.
7: What do you mean, how no? See this bit of paper here? This is a contract, right? You signed it when you joined us, and it's got another year to run.
2: be honest.
3: Right. So does that mean nothing?
1: It was no use. Caesar couldn't stop his Roman soldier. McAvenny was on the move. A straight choice between West Ham facing almost certain relegation and Arsenal poised to take the title. Frank chose West Ham, which speaks volumes about the McAvenny thought process. But just to clear everything up, Frank gave an interview to the television before he flew south.
0: Aye, that's football. No, I want to stay, no, there you go, that's life, you know. Because that's football, I mean, the burden, that. Know what I mean? Nah.
1: For the Celtic fans, it was yet another branch on their blossoming tree of woe. With the cup final looming, their morale was almost as low as Ted McMinn's IQ. But then, one May morning, the awakening Celtic fans were confronted with newspaper hoardings proclaiming the sensational news. Mo Johnston was coming home.
0: Yeah, as I say, I've done tremendous in France. But as I say, I'm a family man now, and as I say, I want my daughter to get a good Scottish education, like what I had.
1: Mo, Mo, super Mo, Mo, Mo, super Mo, Mo, Mo, super Mo, super Morris Johnston left Parkhead with his fiancée and wearing the stupidest jersey you've ever seen. Things were finally knitting together nicely for Celtic, and on the eve of the match, a sense of calm excitement descended on the camp, and the players were in a relaxed, tense mood, but maybe that was because Chick Young was paying them a visit.
8: Hello, Paul. Well, here I am where I set out today, and where that is here, surrounded by some of the Celtic squad who are with me now. Anton Rogan, if I can start with you, what are your thoughts about tomorrow?
9: I think it'll probably be a Saturday. And, could you repeat the question, please?
8: Maybe it'll be easier if I just move on to Tommy Burns. Tommy, are you looking forward to tomorrow? Or are you once again, perhaps, harking back, if I can, to three previous defeats, two particularly humiliating gubbings at the hands of the Rangers, the Teddy Bears, the Gers, the Sons of William, and think, well, in fact, worry, that if the defence doesn't get its act together, you could get your arses felt tomorrow? Or do you think you might win?
9: Well, Chuck, we'll just do our best, and hopefully on a day I'll be guided by God. And of course my contact lenses.
8: Before a match, Tommy, I've heard it said that some players have little superstitions, you know, little rituals they like to perform. For example, Tom Forsyth, well, Big Tam, Jaws, another clugger, whom for some mysterious reason has been accorded legendary status, used to eat a raw nun before an Old Firm match. He probably had one that day he scored the winner against Celtic, and you must have been sick that day, Tommy, and on the 2.5 million occasions it's been shown since. Do you have any wee superstitions or rituals, Tom?
9: Apart from Mass, Communion, Extreme Unction, Confession and 5 decades of the Rosary, no.
8: Anton, do you?
9: I'm just happy the way things are, Chick. If I wasn't the left back for Celtic, I'd like to be a professional footballer.
8: Well, Paul, I'm joined now by Roy Aiken, Big Roy, the Bear, the Celtic and Scotland captain, whom has taken a lot of stick. I mean, a lot of stick. But I don't want to undermine his confidence, so let's leave that for the time being and turn our attention to tomorrow and the cup final at Hampden Park, scene of many of Roy's international performances, which have led to so much criticisms. How about it, Roy? Do you like being given so much stick by the press?
9: Hey, not particularly, Chick, but I'm a professional footballer and I've just got to go on with it.
8: And so say all of me here, here. Let's end this campaign of criticism against Roy Aiken now. Roy, let's turn to the league. You received a lot of criticism over the Joe Miller penalty in your last outing against the glorious league-winning treble-seeking Rangers side. Don't you think, with hindsight, you should have accepted a captain's responsibility, or did you crap it?
9: Hey, not completely, Chick, but it was a big match and Joe felt confident, so I'll let him take it.
8: And of course he missed it, and the rebound. I'll bet the part in the dressing was magic after that, wasn't it?
9: We did some tough talking after that, some very tough talking. In fact, you know, I was injured with a few late adjectives and missed the next 2 games.
8: So here we are, Paul, the eve of the cup final, Celtic's last chance to prevent a whitewashed season Will they do it, or will it be a totally miserable end to a terrible campaign? For one, I'll put it straight to you. Who will win the cup, Roy?
9: We will win it.
8: Aye, but come on, Roy. You've got to say that. Who do you really think will win?
9: Us.
8: Aye, Roy. You're some man, always a joker. What about you, Tommy?
9: We will win the cup because of our pride, our determination, and the novena I did just to make sure.
8: And finally, yourself, Anton. Who do you think will win the Scottish Cup?
9: I don't know. Who's playing?
1: The Rangers players, like their Celtic counterparts, also displayed a quiet confidence when blowing their own trumpet.
8: Terry Butcher, Big Till, Captain Courageous, if I can start with you. Champions again, you must be pleased.
10: Absolutely delighted, Chick. Every season we were the most consistent, we played the best football, and at the end of the day deserved to be champions.
8: And I take it, Ray Wilkins, Butch, Wilco, Wilkes, that you'd agree with that?
4: Yeah, I think I'll go along with everything Till's just said.
8: And Ian Ferguson, Fergie, I take it you'd concur with those sentiments?
11: What the kid?
8: Of course, it's been a special year for you, Ian, arriving on the international scene as you did.
11: Arriving on the that scene. Is that the same as getting a game with Scotland?
8: Well, Ian, you're certainly relaxed, able to crack jokes in the eve of the big one. Tell me, how do you personally prepare for such an occasion?
11: You'd need to ask Ben that.
8: Sure thing, Ian. Well, Terry, you won the Scottish Cup, you are the champions, only the Scottish Cup left. Are you going to win the treble?
10: Well, we're not even thinking about trebles. Only the next game coming up, that's all.
4: That's right. You take one game at a time. Professionals don't think about things like trebles until you've won them.
8: Ian?
9: Aye, the treble's our name, brother! Champion! Champion! What's the rest of the words again?
1: Cup final day itself. The first problem the police had to deal with were unscrupulous ticket touts.
9: Okay, 2 stand tickets. 150 quid a pair. Come on, it's a snap.
1: Right, come on your way. Now come on, Mr. McGinn, I won't tell you again. Then they had to enforce the ban on inflammatory balloons, so Jerry McNee was lucky to get in. But the police dealt with it all in the time-honoured tradition, especially the violence.
12: Now remember, keep all the running battles and pub wrecking away from the stadium, and then we can officially call it a quiet cup final.
1: And then there was the match itself. A final that will be remembered for 2 things. 1, that it was instantly forgettable, and 2, the one flash of sheer complacency that decided the match. A duff passback from Gary Stevens, and soapy Joe Miller slipped in to slam it into the pokey. Rangers huffed and puffed, but couldn't blow down the Celtic defence. When the final whistle sounded, it marked the end of referee Bob Valentine's career, the end of Rangers' treble dream, and the start of a Celtic celebration.
2: Joe Miller, man of the match, you got the winner. How do you feel?
9: Oh, magic. You know this? I was so confident of scoring a first goal. I put a fiver in myself.
2: So how much have you won?
9: Well, the odds were 10-1, so that's 10 times 5, that's it. Yeah, beauty. That's nearly 30 quid. Hey, everybody, the jelly tots are on me.
2: So, Joe, what are your immediate ambitions?
9: Oh, well, I'm really, really hoping to get a lot more caps.
2: For the full international team?
9: No, for my cap pistol. Hey, can I go now, eh? Can I play in a bouncy castle, eh?
2: Peter Grant, how do you feel?
13: Hosanna, glory and excuse is deal. You know many parties in Philly's.
2: Excuse me, Peter, but how do you feel?
9: Oh, but I've been totally ecstatic.
2: Because Celtic have won the cup?
9: Because Rangers have won the treble.
2: Mick McCarthy, Mick, if I can interrupt you for a second, a winner's medal, congratulations.
14: Yeah, thanks very much, I'm delighted.
2: I thought you had an excellent match, and that's all the more creditable when you consider you've been carrying an injury since last week.
14: Yeah, that's right, that damaged knee, broken in 18 places. It was giving me a bit of bother at half-time, and the doctor said,
12: It's only an operation, so I said, well, hurry up, then operate. But he was halfway through it when Rev said it was time to go back out. So he just closed it up with a few staples, slapped on some germaline, and out I went.
8: And you're too euphoric to feel any pain?
12: No, I'm too stupid.
1: But for Rangers, it was a day somewhat tinged with perhaps just a hint of disappointment as they continued their tradition of going out to wee teams in the cup. But Captain Terry Butcher was still able to act as spokesman for the team.
15: We wanted to win the treble!
1: But there was one more sensation yet to come. Super sub Graham Souness announced he'd retired after the match, which came as a shock. Everyone thought he'd retired during it. And so ended the domestics, with the Old Firm sharing the honours again. Attendances soaring and the game buoyant, even at international level. With Norway, Cyprus and France brushed aside like Archie McPherson's dandruff, and a draw with Yugoslavia, but that's just nitpicking, we're well on our way to realising our main ambition, that of failing miserably in our fifth World Cup finals in a row. But as we head for sunny Italy, let us not forget the spirit of the game, and remember, it's not the winning that counts. It's getting the 2 weeks on the piss away from your wife and Wayne's. For make no mistake, the Tartan Army will be there in body and spirits, clutching their programmes featuring pictures of players not even in the squad. And are you ready to accept that when the chips are up, we have the players capable of turning it off and putting their second-class stamp of authority on the game? But as they do, will a thought be spared for the pressures which bestow themselves upon our national team coach? Will they appreciate that he knows how utterly vital success is? That he knows every decision he makes affects the lives of millions? That's why the manager of Scotland must be a colossus, an inspirational visionary capable of carrying the nation, or somebody like Andy Roxburgh. Whether coping with defeat or victory, Andy remains careful, pragmatic, and ultimately dull. In fact, we would all be wondering if he had any life in him at all, but for seeing him prance around like a bank manager at an acid party following Richard Goff's extra day winner against Cyprus.
16: Well, okay, Cyprus made it sticky for us, but we kept the game on the boil and finally tasted the sweet fruits of victory.
1: In other words,
16: we were dead jammy.
1: Of course, it hasn't all been roses on the international scene. Pat Nevin still has the habit of withdrawing from the squad when he's 20 minutes into a match. And once again, several of our top players were stricken with a recurring complaint, the Rouse Cup, the only competition in world football to have a cult following. Scotland versus Chile, or as it is better known, Night of the Living Dead, did much to resurrect the famous Hampden snore. So much so that at half-time, pie and Ovaltine was the order of the day. And while the future of the annual Scotland-England match looks secure, from now on it's to be called Rangers A versus Rangers B. But the fact remains that this once proud fixture is now a tawdry debacle that has been devalued to the point that it should be cancelled. Although, if we win next year, I'd be prepared to reconsider. But generally speaking, Scotland's form has put the country on the crest of a tribal wave and had players determined to keep their places no matter what.
16: Yes, well, Coisty has been suffering from an old knee injury, but if Alistair proves to me he's fully fit, then he will certainly play at some stage of the game.
4: And if he isn't fit?
16: Well, he'll be on from the start.
1: Call-offs are a problem, but over the seasons, Andy has countered this brilliantly by compiling an extensive dossier of possible replacements. We know it better as Star Check in the Sunday Mail. But before we get too high on the hyperbole which comes free with every Scotland campaign, let us apportion credit where it is due and recognise Andy's appointment for what it was. Yet another lucky guess in the 32-year career of Ernie Ayatollah Walker, who this year announced his retirement, which proves that it's not just all good things that must come to an end.
3: Yes, it's finally over. 32 years of a very difficult job, an extremely demanding position. Jetting around the world to watch football, living in all the top hotels, eating the finest continental cuisine. It's just one hassle after another. People think I have had it easy, but I'll remind them that I've sat through every game that Graham Sharp played for Scotland. But, you know, it's a funny game, football. I mean, here's me, who was rubbish at it, making it to the top. Makes you laugh, doesn't it? Well, certainly makes me smile anyway. Although I'm now retiring, there are still issues which I'd like to see settled, like the way teams like Rangers continue to buy millions of pounds worth of talent and stifle the chances of the young players to break through. That's why we should applaud all those teams who still manage to produce players from their ranks without the million-pound buys and win nothing. Soccer casuals are another thing I'd like to see out of the game. These young lads in expensive clothes and trendy haircuts drunkenly causing havoc. But maybe this is something that Derek Ferguson will simply grow out of. One change which was discussed this year was the possible introduction of the English point system of 3 for a win, but the clubs couldn't agree on it. Aberdeen were happy with 3 points for a win, but they also wanted 4 for a draw. Kilmarnock, on the other hand, weren't happy at 3 points for a win. They wanted a gold medal and a fortnight's holiday for the team in Florida. And Queen of the South said, 3 points for a what? But I can now wash my hands from all these problems and enjoy my retirement. As well as being awarded the OBE, of course, I also received a lovely gold watch from the Cypriot international team manager, which was a lovely gesture. The only problem is it gains 7 minutes after every hour and a half.
1: But if nothing else, we have to acknowledge Ernie's efforts in bringing the under-16s World Cup finals to Scotland. In no time at all, this tournament was underway, and no sooner had the first ball been kicked when the Daily Record printed yet another free wall chart, and the Sunday Mail inevitably snapped some of the Nigerian lads predictably kitted out in kilts and tartan bonnets. The competition was soon providing these promising lads a platform, a stage, at last some decent exposure, and from the Portuguese goalkeeper, some indecent exposure too. Tynecastle hosted the Scotland versus Portugal semi-final when 29,000 fans were able to watch a European team in the Hearts ground without having to pay 20 quid for a ticket. For the capacity crowd inside the ground, it was a perfect opportunity to sample the delights of skillful soccer. And for the 4,000 fans locked outside, an even better opportunity to scrape pennies down the side of Wallace Mercer's car. The final itself was like any other Scottish World Cup campaign. After all the hype in the press and the traditional McCormick cartoon, we got gubbed. But let's not take anything away from the Saudis, except maybe a photocopy of their birth certificates. They played well, and being world champions was something for them to tell their grandchildren when they phoned them after the match. Despite the disappointment suffered by our young Lions, they can at least console themselves with the thought that they have their whole footballing future ahead of them. For many, the future is a thing of the past. For let us not forget that in this ultra-commercial world, there are still those who grace the grass and abhor the ash, not for the money, but for the sheer insanity of it.
17: Is that proper farmhouse cheddar?
18: No, I don't think so.
17: What about that?
18: No. It's quite nice, though.
17: Is it? Do you think I might try a piece? I'll have 2 ounces, please.
19: Jacob's, the cream of cream crackers.
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2: If you're paying this kind of money for a car, you'd want it to have a touch of style, legroom, four doors, and all that. 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
1: Hello and welcome to a special edition of I'm Sorry I Haven't a Clue. Everybody loves a turkey at Christmas lunchtime, and so we're here to provide one. Complete with vegetables, Tim Brooke Taylor and Willie Rushton on my right. Graham Garden and Barry Cryer on my left. And sitting next to me, of course, bursting with goodwill and silicone, our scorer, Samantha.
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1: And ladies and gentlemen, you may just have heard the Queen's Christmas broadcast. Well, Her Majesty has now vacated her seat and takes her place in the audience. So if you're ready, ma'am, we'll begin. And the first game we're going to play is called Season's Greetings. The first sign that Christmas is coming is when Christmas cards start appearing in the shops, sometime in March. But what sort of Christmas cards have the famous been sending this year? I'd like the teams to come up with their suggestions. We're going to start with you, Graham.
3: Yes, the message.
4: Your Majesty, Your Majesty.
3: This year from the Reverend Ian Paisley is... Peace on earth! Goodwill to all men! A hospital spokesman described Dr. Paisley's condition as stable.
1: Tim.
5: I got a... A little Christmas rhyme in this one is, Christ is born on Christmas Day, in a stable he is hid. Spread the news without delay, but don't tell bloody Sid.
1: Barry.
4: Well, Your Majesty, my lords, ladies and gentlemen, I found
5: anything for an OBE.
4: I found a historic Christmas card, actually. It was from Gauguin to Van Gogh. Which said, Merry Christmas and Happy New Year. Hope you got the new pair of spectacles.
1: Willie.
4: Your Majesty.
3: He was noted for his sense of humour, wasn't he, Gauguin?
4: Oh, yes, Gauguin. He was a lad.
6: I don't want to interrupt.
4: Go ahead, I've stopped you before.
6: Thank you very much. This comes from Sir Robert Armstrong in Australia, where he's probably going to spend the rest of his days. It's addressed to Mrs. Thatcher, and he says, I wish you every happiness for the festive season. Please note I'm being economical with the truth.
5: I've got a message here from Mrs. Thatcher to the rest of us. It says, I hope you all enjoy these public holidays, because next year I'm going to privatise them.
4: Another historic one. It was from Nelson to Lady Hamilton, which said, weather lovely here, see you in the new year. Thanks for the half bottle of Optrex.
5: Well, at least it's harmless.
6: I received a sampler. You know, one of those other tasteful things with words knitted on them from Princess Michael of Kent. It said, God bless you, Tiny Tim, copyright PMK 1986.
4: I've got one from an air hostess that just says, ding dong merrily on high. I don't understand it.
1: Any more? Good. Right, we'll go on now. We'll go on now to the point where I give the teams advance warning of the late arrivals that they'll be introducing at the end of the programme. We've had a very novel suggestion for this week's ball from a doctor, Dr. Chris Barraclough. He suggested the late arrivals at the Christmas ball.
6: Good Lord.
4: I want a second opinion.
1: So, teams, you've got to start thinking now.
6: Christmas.
1: That'll make a change. Course. We're going to play the game called Just a Minute.
5: We can play that later.
1: We're going to play the game called Just a Minute, which is a musical round in which the team members attempt to sing a song for a minute without hesitation, repetition, or deviation. Our special festive song is On the First Day of Christmas. And we'll start on my right here with Tim Brooke Taylor

0: free. That was a second 24 hours about December the 25th. Your false flame dispatched in my direction.
1: Haven't said two turtle doves previously.
0: Two turtle
2: yes.
0: doves?
3: Hesitation. Gross hesitation.
2: I call it timing.
4: No, not gross, but
2: musical
4: it was hesitation.
2: Timing.
3: You may
0: two
3: call it
0: Two turtle
3: timing.
0: Doves.
4: It was said, be quiet.
3: Oh, you're so masterful.
4: Barry, you can take up the song.
3: I wish I hadn't said that now. Are we on two?
2: Hesitation.
3: Two.
4: Yes,
3: two.
4: Quite right. Carry on, Tim. Challenge.
3: Repetition of hesitation.
4: Okay, carry on, Graham.
3: No, I withdraw.
4: Go on.
0: Two turtle doves and...
4: What? Challenge from Tim.
2: Deviation. What's he doing with these two turtle doves?
0: Quite.
4: I think he's about to tell us.
2: Oh, right.
3: Ding dong merrily on high.
4: Carry on, Graham.
3: What? Nothing to do with swan upping. Carry on.
4: Carry on, Graham.
0: And a game bird in a fruit bush.
4: Graham Garden wins
0: upon the
4: oh, wait a minute,
0: third.
4: He's got another verse. Will it ever end?
0: Diurnal period of Yuletide, my missus dispatched in my direction three French hens, a pair of tortoise-like pigeons, and a bit of a ridge in a...
4: Challenge from Willie Rusk.
1: Thank you, Willie. Before. The end of the part. As tasteless to say a part in a pear tree as it is to say a ridge.
4: Yes, I think you can take it up from there, Willie.
1: Oh. Several days prior to January the 17th, my paramour put on a train for calling birds. Trois
4: challenge from
1: poules françaises.
3: Repetition.
1: It's a fresh tarts, as far as I know. Two fowl I didn't recognise. And a pheasant in a conifer. Yet again, 5 days after she started, my beloved got hold of those people you always hear advertising, higher than the highest mountain, how many... Anyway, it arrived. What day was I doing? I can't read this. 5 gold rings. A quartet of telephonists.
3: We resign.
4: Oh. I think you're very wise. Right.
1: Oh, no, no, no.
4: Now, I'm sorry I haven't a clue. Wouldn't be complete without a round of everyone's favourite game, Mornington Crescent. So this edition of I'm Sorry I Haven't a Clue won't be complete. Mornington Crescent Station is closed at Christmas, so it's impossible to play the game. We'll go on to the round called Good News, Bad News. Bejeweled lady in the front row complaining bitterly. Right, don't nod off, Mum. Might need a razor. This is a seasonal version of Good News, Bad News. Someone I'm about to nominate will start with some good news, and the next person will give us the corresponding bad news, and the next person gives us the good news, and so on until I press the buzzer, which goes like that. And we'll start with you, Tim Brooke Taylor.
2: Oh, Brooke Taylor. Mom, good news, it's nearly 1987.
3: Bad news, it's still 1986.
1: Good news. What a year it's been. For example, London rubber is shot through the roof.
3: Speak for yourself. Bad news. Princess Michael of Kent. That's it.
0: Good news. Andy and Fergie tied the knot.
3: They'd have been better off with shares in the London Rubber Company.
0: Yeah.
3: Good news. Japanese business is moving into Britain.
5: Bad news. It's now going to be called the Rundon Lubber Company.
4: We've got time for another round of that, so we'll start with you, Graham. Give us some good news.
5: Yeah, good news. I've just finished stuffing the turkey.
0: Bad news. It didn't respect me afterwards.
1: Good news.
3: I've just pulled a cracker.
6: Bad news. He didn't respect me afterwards either.
5: Good news. Cilla Black is doing Puss in Boots this year.
2: Bad news. It was Timothy White's and Taylor's last year.
3: Good news. I'm looking forward to seeing Bonnie Langford in Cinders.
6: Bad news, I've run out of matches.
5: Good news, I'm looking forward to seeing Tommy Steele's Buttons opening next week.
0: Bad news, you're on your own.
4: Okay, right, let's go on to the next game, called What I've Always Wanted. I want our teams to tell us what they got for Christmas, what they said to the giver, and what they meant. And we'll start with you, Willie Rushton.
7: This is the letter. Dear wise men, deeply flattered by your gift of gold and frankincense, but why the polyfiller?
4: That's good, yes. Graham. What?
5: Pair of socks. To which the response is, they'll go very nicely with the tie you gave me last year. Straight into the dustbin.
7: Dear Hot. Auntie, thank you for the electric razor and aftershave. I think your need is greater than mine.
8: What a very ingenious present. You actually did make it out of bottle tops, you mean swine.
2: Basically, the one is, the use of one is, you shouldn't have, which means you shouldn't have.
7: Dear Uncle Bob.
9: Hello, young Willie.
7: Thank you for the year's subscription to the Daily Mirror. It could save a fortune in cat litter.
4: I'll tell you what.
7: Tell us what, Uncle Hump.
4: We'll go on to the next game, which is called Christmas Paranoia. Now, listen carefully. Team A decides that there's something wrong with Team B, and Team B have to guess what is wrong with themselves by asking questions. Team A reply in a manner appropriate to Team B's affliction, and the aim is to make Team B paranoid. It'll all be quite simple as it unfolds. And Graham and Barry's seasonal affliction is now going up on our audience computer. Here's your mystery voice to tell you at home.
10: They think they are turkeys. Turkeys.
4: Barry and Graham, will you start your questioning, please?
5: So we're paranoid in this round, are we? Has this got
0: are
5: anything...
0: Are you making a bid for chairmanship?
3: The job's wide open.
0: So's the scorer. Sorry, you were saying.
3: Club rules, club rules.
5: Dear me.
3: Crumbs.
5: No offence, Mom.
4: Right.
3: She's a sport, she won't mind.
4: I carry on.
5: Has this anything to do with Christmas?
7: Don't think about Christmas at all.
0: No.
7: No, it'll only make you uneasy.
5: Is it to do... Do we find Christmas a less than festive prospect?
0: It's a question of the way you look at it.
3: We think we're Scrooge.
0: We know.
7: By whom?
0: No.
7: What did you say? I don't think anyone has ever sunk that
0: low. You're...
5: So we're not looking forward to Christmas?
0: No.
3: We think we're turkeys.
7: Yeah.
4: Well done, Barry. Got it in one. Right.
3: Well, not
4: Jim
3: one.
4: And Willie's seasonal affliction is now going up on the computer, and here once again is the mystery voice.
10: They think they are Jewish. Jewish.
4: Jim and Willie, will you start the questioning now?
2: Are we both afflicted this way?
3: I don't like the word afflicted.
5: No.
2: is this some ism type thing we have?
3: Not to me, it isn't. No, no.
11: Is it festive?
2: You're trying to be very nice to us because we think that we're a minority of some sort.
3: Well...
5: No, we're not trying to be nice.
3: No, no. Oh.
2: So what are you being very nice about? We think we're talented. No.
3: Well, this is often the case.
5: Ah.
2: Well, this is fun.
11: We're festive balls. Dangle from the ceiling, twinkling in the lights.
3: No.
2: Well, thanks for the help. It's really good, isn't it? The way they're bringing us along, I suppose.
11: We're the three Maggie, as if one wasn't enough.
4: You've got about 10 seconds to overtake Barry and Graham and win this round from behind.
5: I'm past 10.
2: I've lost the will to live.
5: To you, 9.
4: They're not going to get it, are
2: they? We're Jewish, obviously.
3: Ah!
4: Jewish. We normally, in other times in the year, have a round which is called Mad Wriggle, which involves blues and calypso. And although it involves our pianist, Colin Sell, this is another musical round. Each team will give us a... Each team will give us a folk song, a blues, or a carol, or a calypso on a specified festive subject. Tim and Willie, would you like to give Graham and Barry their subject?
2: Yes, I think a Christmas blues. Something snappy like a little boy the night before Christmas, just want to set the picture, wandering around the home, and he sees, sounds like a Spielberg film, this, and sees something that surprises him.
3: Could you be more specific?
2: Blues. Blues.
12: I woke up Christmas morning. I was quite disturbed because... So we were...

0: Right. Graham and Barry, you'd like to give Willie and Tim their subject, I'm sure.
1: We'd like them to sing an Australian carol to the tune of Holly and the Ivy.
2: Heart of the Holly and the Ivy, girl.
3: The heart of the Holly and the Ivy.
2: It'll be a rehearsal.
3: Alas, Santa in a grotto is Australian and gay.
2: His beard is all blue rinsed. How chintzy is his sleigh?
3: His robes are all gold lamé.
2: His lips are cerise.
3: Butch bit that.
2: And if

0: And during that time, Samantha's been very busy keeping the score. Ah, this looks fun. Here's a game called Pudding on the Lips. So I want our team members to eat an individual Christmas pudding. I want them to do it without using their hands. First one to finish his pudding wins a year's supply of Bernard Matthews turkey roasts. The losers get 2 years' supply of Bernard Matthews turkey roasts. And start eating now.
1: Ow!
0: Barry Crowe's pudding is getting dangerously near the edge of the desk. Meanwhile, Tim Brooke Taylor is...
2: One's got a sprig of holly
0: lead
2: on the top.
1: You didn't tell me there's a sixpence inside. I've swallowed a sixpence.
0: Willie Rushton's making no headway whatsoever.
3: I hope this pudding's had a blood test.
0: Barry Crowe's quietly making headway. This is one of the worst sights of 1986. Sit down, Graham Grant.
3: Finished, Tom.
2: My, that was good.
0: Unfortunately, your partner hasn't begun yet, so...
3: He ate it. Mine's attacked the audience. He's got a corgi by the leg.
2: Mine was very chewy.
0: Barry Cryer and Graham Garden win that one on
2: quite right.
0: And we rush on now to the round that's called Crackers. We finished our puddings and it's time for the teams now to pull their crackers and to tell us what's inside them. So teams, would you pull your crackers, please?
2: All right.
0: Okay, Barry, what's inside yours?
2: It's a Derek Jameson hat. That should fit all of us.
0: And who...
4: Mine's...
0: Willie. Oh, no, Tim, sorry.
4: You mine's can. Unfortunately a British cracker. It doesn't work over Christmas.
0: Willie, what have you got in yours?
3: A nice motto. Unfortunately, it's printed in Taiwanese.
0: Tim, you pulled your cracker before
4: roll.
0: The others, so what have you got in yours?
4: I got a Westland helicopter in mine. Oh, and a bicycle for Norman Tebbit. Speed things up, we've taken the saddle off it.
3: I thought he said get on your bisexual. I was very confused for about 6 months.
5: Here's one.
2: Here's a motto.
5: What do you get if you fasten your fly up too fast? A zippity doo-dah.
2: Audience, I've got to show you this. It says, date this antique. Underneath it says, Derby Japan dish, 1811.
3: That's the price.
4: It's or Edwina Curry's, she sometimes thought.
3: That's interesting, because I've got this inflatable woman. And you blow it up and release it, and it goes... all around the room, doing a very reasonable impression of Edwina Curry.
2: Got a motto here. I'm not going to believe this one. I got this out of a cracker just now, and it says, un raseur est celui qui se met à vous parler au moment où vous voulez. You think that's funny, won't you hear this bit? Qu'il vous écoute.
5: The way he tells it.
4: Yes, exactly.
3: This is an interesting one. I think it must have been a Harrod's cracker, because this is a motto aimed, I think, for our friends from the Gulf. It says, may your camels prosper and increase, mate in profusion, and bear fruit prolifically, but not in your living room.
0: Okay, teams, I think we've got all we can out of that round. Here's a round where I sit back and do nothing.
4: Oh.
0: While the teams give us their late arrivals at the Christmas ball.
2: Shall we get the people called Chris out of the way early on? Willie, welcome, please. Mr. and Mrs. must comes but once a year. And their son, Chris.
6: Mr. and Mrs. Gullbells. And their daughter, Jean Gullbells. Who goes all the way, I believe.
4: Ah, Her Majesty. somebody is taking a cushion across to her with a peach on it. Oh, it's the traditional Queen's speech.
6: Will you be upstanding for Parson Snows? He's going to do grace. She's amazing. Right.
2: And there's Mr. and Mrs. A Manger and their son Wayne.
3: Another Arab. Abu Yusuf. Abu Yusuf, a merry little Christmas.
6: Mr. and Mrs. Once a Year and their son, who specializes in hair accessories, known to us all as Christmas Comes Bert, Once a Year. Combs Bert.
3: Combs.
6: I've written this very closely to the paper.
2: Will you welcome, please? Concentrate, please. Will you welcome, please, Mr. and Mrs. Ings with their midget son who plays football for Leighton and is expecting some sympathy from you? So will you welcome, please, Wee Freak Ings from Orient?
6: Closely followed by an obscene, drunken chap from Copenhagen. Yes, it's Rude Olaf, the red-nosed reindeer.
4: Welcome return, please, for Christmas. Arthur White and Emma Dreaming. Emma Dreaming, Arthur White, Christmas.
2: Don't forget Mayor Daisby, Mary Ann Bright.
4: Oh.
2: Anna May Hall, York Reese. Mrs. B. White.
6: There's Harry Opping Days to Christmas. He's just down on the invitation list as 8 shopping days to Christmas.
3: Her Majesty will be pleased to see the Earl Spencer. Probably not so pleased to see his second wife, who he refers to happily as reindeer.
6: Oh, there's Father Christmas. Don't go too near. He suffers from halitoho-ho-ho-hosis.
0: All good things come to an end.
2: But not yet. Because there are Mr. and Mrs. City and their son, the Prince, David, who only did one wicked thing in the whole of his life.

0: Mr. and Mrs. City and their son, the Prince, David, who only did one wicked thing in the whole of his life, and he's known as One Sin Royal David City.
1: Usually from Spain.
2: Juan. Sorry. Ladies and gentlemen, I'm sure that all the teams...
0: Don't tell El Cid. Don't tell.
2: I'm sure the teams will join with me in hoping that you're having a happy and festive Christmas, and I'm sure you are, especially if you're listening to the repeat. That's all for now, and join us again sometime next year for another series of I'm Sorry I Haven't a Clue. Goodbye.

0: Deborah Taylor, Barry Cryer, Graham Garden, and Willie Rushton were being given silly things to do by Humphrey Dittleton, with Colin Sell setting some of them to music. The program was produced by Paul Mayhew Archer.
1: Will you have a polo, dear Liza, dear Liza? Will you have a polo, dear Liza, polo?
2: How very kind of you, dear Henry. I most certainly will. I'll have three or four or maybe more.
1: But you take the old tube.
2: Because they happen to be my tube of polo, dear Henry. Have one.
3: Hold it. 15 seconds from now, you'll see the picture he just took. See, with the Polaroid Land camera, you get bright, sharp pictures in 15 seconds. Snap, pull, peel. It's that easy. Is there any better way to get pictures of the family?
1: Will you have a polo, dear Liza, dear Liza? Will you have a polo, dear Liza, polo?
2: How very kind of you, dear Henry. I most certainly will. I'll have three or four or maybe more.
1: But you take the old tube.
2: Because they happen to be my tube of polo, dear Henry. Have one.
4: If you're paying this kind of money for a car, you'd want it to have a touch of style, legroom, four doors, and all that. And if this is what you had in mind, you don't even have to pay that kind of money for the new Skoda Super Estelle. Skoda's new Super Estelle puts the man in the street
5: and his dog
4: on the road.
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0: The BBC presents Tony Hancock with Moira Lister, Bill Kerr, and Sidney James in
1: Hancock's Love Hole.
2: The task of being a comedy star is a hard one. It's an expensive one, too. He must keep up appearances, be well presented, look successful. And that's no easy job, especially if you're a struggling, tubby little man called Tony Hancock.
3: Well, I don't mind telling you, I'm just about fed up with it. Every time you pick up a paper or a magazine, it's the same. Look at this. Mr. Terry Thomas at the wheel of his Rolls Royce. This one here. Mr. Max Bygraves arrives at the studio in his American limousine. And this here, this one. Mr. Jimmy Edwards buys new 100 miles an hour sports car. And it makes you sick. Oh, well, I suppose I'd better get down to the theatre.
4: Yeah, I'll go and get your bike out.
3: All right. Don't rub it in.
4: Shall I take the beer crates off the front?
3: No, leave them there. I got a late delivery tonight.
5: Tony, haven't you got any pride at all? A man in your position doing beer rounds in the evening.
3: It's lucky for you that I do. If it wasn't for that 7 and 6 a week, I wouldn't be able to take you out to dinner every night for a start.
4: 7 and 6 a week. Where can you take a girl out to eat every night on that money?
3: You mind your own business.
5: Go on. Go on, tell him. Tell him what happened there last night.
3: No?
4: I want to hear more about this restaurant. What did happen, Moira?
5: A bus ran into the back of it and the horse bolted.
4: Tar, fancy taking Moira to those places. How mean can you get?

0: I'm not mean. I wouldn't mind taking Moira to the Dorchester, the Ritz, or the Savoy.
1: Well, why don't you?
0: Because they don't sell hot meat pies at a tenner a charge. I need every penny I can get. I'm saving up to buy a car.
1: A car?
0: Certainly. Do you realize I am the only comedian in the country who hasn't got a car? Why, it's humiliating, as they say. I'm getting fed up with arriving at Phil Premier's in me oilskin cape and me bicycle clips.
1: Well, you ought to be able to afford to buy a car with all the money you get from the BBC.
0: Yes. Very good. Yes. Thank you. Time out for bitter laughter. The laugh, BBC, they haven't got any money.
1: Well, they get £12 million a year from wireless licenses.
0: Listen, by the time Ted Ray's had his dip, there's nothing left. Do you know... Do you honestly know the man, please? The man who emptied the dustbins gets more than me.
2: I do not.
0: Ah. Sorry. Apart from Kerr, I don't know where they get their money from. I can't afford to buy a new car.
1: Well, you just have to buy a second-hand one, that's all.
2: And I know the very place to get it.
0: Yes, I thought you would. Yes, where?
2: Sid James' second-hand car mart.
0: Nope.
2: But, Tom...
0: No, I am buying nothing more off Sidney James. The man is a scurrilous scallywag.
2: Well, you said it.
0: Only just.
2: But look, what have you got against Sidney?
0: He's a twister. Do you know last week he sold me 2 tickets to see a West End show?
2: Well?
0: It wasn't until I got inside and bought me program I found out it was the one I'm in.
2: But look, Tub, this is different. Sid won't be able to twist you with a car. You'll be able to see what you're buying. Besides, you can take an expert along with you.
0: Such as whom?
2: Me.
0: I might have guessed.
2: Look, I'm a mechanical genius. I'm your pal.
0: Yes.
2: I wouldn't let you down.
0: No,
2: there's
0: no.
2: Nothing I wouldn't do for you.
0: Yes,
2: and
0: we invented the wheel.
2: Nothing I don't know about machinery.
0: No. Yes, very good.
2: Why, I can have a car to bits in no time.
0: The way you drive, that's not difficult.
1: Won't do any harm going down to see what car Sidney's got to offer, Tony. He may have just what you're looking for.
2: Yeah, and if you don't like what he's got, you don't buy it. It's as simple as that.
0: All right, we'll go down and have a look at Sidney's stock. Better take some of me savings down there.
1: How much farther?
2: Not far. Such places around here somewhere.
0: Can't be this street. Nothing down here except that dirty old junkyard.
2: Shall we go in?
0: You mean that's the place? I'm not buying any of that stuff.
2: Oh, but that's only part of his stock. He's got over 300 cars here, all different.
0: Well, they're different for better than I've ever seen. Some of that lot must have done 100,000 miles when Genevieve was still on the drawing board.
2: Keep your voice down. Here comes Sid.
3: Morning, gents. What can I do for you?
1: Mr. Hancock wants to buy a car.
3: Oh, well, you couldn't have come to a better place. I got a wonderful selection here. What sort do you want?
0: Oh, something I'd look me best in.
3: Oh, that's a pity. I sold the last hearse this morning. Well, I should be able to find something for you. Let's have a look around. Ah, what about this one? Just rolled off the assembly line.
0: Who pushed it?
4: My name.
3: There's nothing wrong with this car. Solid as a rock. Built like a tank. Just test the strength of that metal. Go on, tap it. Go on.
0: All right. Yes, it I must say, it does. Yes. Got anything else?
3: Well, let's see now. Oh, here's one. Just a car you're looking for. Lovely model. One of the finest cars in the yard.
0: It's a bit old, isn't it?
3: Old? It's in beautiful nick. Look at the workmanship. Look at those headlights.
1: Yes, they're lovely. Can you still get the wicks for them?
3: Well, anyway, it hasn't been used much. Still got the original tires.
0: Yes, those solid ones do last, do they?
3: I'll start her up and take you for a ride in her. You'll be amazed at the performance.
1: What's its fuel consumption?
3: Well, let's see now. On the long run, I should say, about 10 miles to the gallon of water. And 100 weight of coke.
0: Rick, I don't think we'll bother.
3: Wait till you get in and see it go.
0: Ah.
3: You'll be intoxicated by the exuberance of your velocity.
0: Get away.
3: I'll just get it going. Got a match?
2: Here you are.
3: Right, you work the bellows. Hancock, Take this brush and give her a clean out. Ah, she's getting a bit of steam up now. We'll go for a ride round the block.
0: Bags, I take the tiller.
3: Right. Let her go.
1: Aren't you coming in with us, Mr. James?
3: No, I better walk in front with a red flag. Well, come on, get moving. He won't move.
2: Have you got the brakes off?
3: Yes, I've been off for years.
1: No brakes? Well, how do you pull up?
3: Stick your hand out. Grab hold of a lamppost.
4: It still won't move. There must be something wrong.
3: All right, put the fire out. We'll have a look at it. Billy, crawl underneath.
2: Okay. I found the trouble.
3: What is it?
2: Well, you know the centrifugal transmission joins the throttle and the intake manifold through the ignition distributor.
3: Yeah.
2: And you know the transmission meets the differential just behind the universal couplings under the half shaft.
3: Yeah.
2: Well, we'll have to look around the yard. They're not here.
3: Well, never mind. Give it a push. That'll start it. Right. All aboard. Let's get going. Hold tight. We're moving.

0: Hey, oh, what I tell you? Listen to that engine, purring like a kitten. Dump some more coke on the fire. All right, open the right out. Let's see how far she can go. Come on. We can cross that bloody front if we try.
1: Well, I don't know. He's walking pretty fast.
2: Bill, stick your hand out the window. Wave that tortoise on.
1: Look out! We're going downhill.
3: Quick, put the brakes on.
4: How can I? We haven't got any.
1: Do something quickly. We're gaining speed.
0: Hancock, stick your hand out. Grab hold of that lamppost.
3: Look out. We're going.
0: Blimey, what a stroke of luck. We stopped right at the bottom of the hill.
1: Oh, well done, Tony. You saved our... Tony? Tony, where is he?
5: There's Bill, let me down. This flipping lamppost.
3: Boy, must have been quite a jerk.
0: Why?
3: His trousers and shoes are still here.

0: just an unfortunate accident. I was, I don't know, there was a hill there.
1: All right, forget it. Just that I felt such a Charlie hanging up there on the lamppost. Halfway up a lamppost in my underwear. That copper asked me what I was doing up there. I said, trying to stop a car. He nearly ran me in. Embarrassing it was.
0: Look, I said I was sorry. Now then, do you want to buy the car or not?
1: No, I want something more up to date. You haven't got what I want, you know. So I think if you don't respect, we'll go somewhere else.
0: No, wait a minute. Look, I must have something in the yard that you... Oh, yes.
1: Yeah?
0: I just remembered. I got the very thing.
1: Hmm?
0: I've been waiting for a motorist like you to come along. How would you like an almost brand new saloon?
1: Where is it?
0: Anybody about?
1: No.
0: Come into my shed. There she is, over in the corner.
1: What, that big black one?
0: Yes, just come in today.
2: Oh, Tony, what a lovely car. It's just what you want.
3: Yeah, looks almost brand new.
1: Yeah, just one small point.
0: What?
1: What's your mechanic taking the number plates off for?
0: What? Don't you want them taken off?
1: No, it must have number plates. I couldn't afford to buy it. It must be worth £1,000.
0: It's yours for 250.
1: 250?
0: Why, you're friends of mine. And besides, well, how can I put it?
1: Oh.
0: I mean, well, you...
1: Bah! Oh, Sid, I've been wrong all this time.
3: Go on, buy a tub. It's a pinch at that price.
0: Exactly.
1: All right. All right, I brought the money with me. 250 quid. All my savings. Here you are. 1, 2, 3, 4, 5, 6, 7, 8, 9, 10, 11, 12.
0: Well, that's one shilling. Let's have the rest.
1: Here, look. Take the sack. It's about right.
0: Good. Car's yours. You can drive it away. And don't tell anybody where you got it. They'll all want one.
1: Oh, we won't. All right.
4: Goodbye. Thanks very much.
0: You're welcome.
4: Be back.
0: Well, there go three of the ones that are born every minute.
5: Charlie, hurry up and get that respray finished. I'm expecting another six in. The boys have had a good day around the car park.
1: This is the life. Luxury at last. What a wonderful car. I say, can't half nip along, can't it?
3: Moira, take it easy. There's a lot of cars about.
2: Don't worry, I'm only doing 30 miles an hour.
3: You're doing 85 miles an hour.
2: I am not. I've been watching the dial. It hasn't moved off the 30 marks since we started.
3: If you twisted that knob, it would. It's the radio set. Are you sure you've driven a car before?
2: Well, of course. Why?
3: Well, out of 20 sets of traffic lights, you've stopped at one.
2: Well, when you see one, you've seen the lot.
3: Moira, steady. Look out. Oh, slow down, will you? You're not supposed to be doing more than 30 in a built-up area.
2: This isn't a built-up area.
3: It was before you went through it.
1: Hello, look. There's a car following behind us.
3: Oh, yeah, I... Hey. Hey, slow down, Moira. It's a police car.
1: So it is.
6: I say, what a coincidence. Looks just like our one, doesn't it?
3: Yeah. Same make, same color. Only difference is they've got a police sign fixed on the top of their roof.
1: Yeah. I see it. Bum-bum-bum-bum. Bill?
3: Yeah?
1: What are those two little screw holes in the top of our roof?
3: Why, I don't know. Probably used to have a luggage rack up there.
1: Oh, yeah. Pull it a bit, Moira. The police car wants to pass us. Oh, look, they're saluting us. Hello. Nice policeman. Hello. Evening, officer. Keep the old eyes peeled, old man. That's right, yes. A lot of car thieves about these days. Good lad. There they go. Switch the radio on, Moira. Let's have some music.
7: Calling all cars. Keep sharp lookout for police car number 11 stolen from West London area early this morning. Repeat, police car number 11 stolen from West London area early this morning.
1: And some people got a nerve stealing a police car.
7: Stolen car last seen on road A40 to Oxford. Repeat, stolen car last seen on road A40 to Oxford. That is all.
3: A40 to Oxford, that's the road we're on.
1: So it is. Better keep our eyes open in case we see it. Might be a reward. The police don't like their own stuff being knocked off, you know. The blokes in the car won't half catch it when they're caught, I can tell them.
3: Hey, look out, Moira. Watch that car in front. Sound your hooter.
2: Would Which one's the hooter?
3: I don't know. Try that button there.
4: That's a funny hooter.
3: Well, it made him pull over.
4: I say, he's gone white.
3: Look, he's putting a 10-shilling note in his driving license.
7: Calling all cars. Stolen car number 11 just reported seen approaching a public house called the Dog and Duck. Approaching public house called the Dog and Duck.
3: That reminds me, I could do with a drink.
4: Good idea. Let's pull up at the Dog and Duck over there.
3: Hey, wait a minute. The Dog and Duck. That stolen police car's passing here.
4: Where? Quick, let's have a look. I can't see anything. We're the only car on the road. Passing the Dog and Duck?
3: The 840 to Oxford.
8: Two O's in the roof.
3: Bell on the front.
4: Black.
3: Same make.
4: Radio connected to the police station.
3: Got a cheap.
4: Of Sydney James. Marlon?
2: Yes?
4: Quick, turn left up the road here.
2: There isn't a road there.
4: Oh, don't just sit there. Turn left and make one.

0: How much further are we gonna go?
1: Not far. Another 100 yards or so.
0: These mountain cars aren't very comfortable, are they? I'm a good mind to complain to the makers.
2: Well, it's not their fault. They weren't designed to go across plowed fields.
0: Oh, me head. Me head. I keep bouncing up and hitting me head on the roof.
1: Well, then pull the sunshine roof back.
0: All right, then. That's better. That's better. Watch it, Mara. There's big bumps in front of it.
1: Thank you. Thanks for the warning, Tony. Tony! Tony! Where are you?
3: Wait for me! Stop!
4: You and your open roof. Took off faster than Jet Morgan. Didn't half come down with a wallop.
1: Oh, did you hurt yourself?
4: No, but that farmer's got half an acre of mashed potatoes.
0: This is all your fault, Kerr. It was your idea to buy a car off Sydney James.
2: Well, how was I to know he'd sell you a stolen police car?
0: Oh, wait till I get you home.
2: Now, Tub. You went into this with your eyes open.
0: That's not the way you're going to come out of it. Where's my fist?
1: Stop it, you two.
2: Look, if we don't hide this car soon, somebody's going to spot it.
0: All right, come on. Let's hide it behind that haystack till all the fuss has died down. Then, when it's dark, we'll take it back to Sid James and get my money back.

0: Huh? What's that? What's that? Is that you, Maura? I thought you were in the car.
1: What's the matter? Can't you sleep? Poor kid. Must be scared, stuck out there in a dark night like this. Never mind. Let Anthony take care of you. Ah, how romantic this is. Not often we're alone these days. Let's take advantage of it while old Kerr's asleep in the back.
2: Oh, my darling.
1: What lovely big eyes you have. Gleaming in the dark. Maura. Maura, say something nice to me. Go on, say something.
3: Alec! Hey, Alec! Go on!
1: Back to your bucket.
4: What's all the noise? Tell me, what have you been doing to that cow?
1: Kissing it. I thought it was you.
4: Thank you.
1: No, I didn't mean I really went outside. Should we dance?
5: Hey, Tub, how about starting the car up and getting back to town? It's 3 o'clock in the morning. Soon be past my bedtime.
6: Gee, I'm so tired. Yeah, I'll fall asleep tonight as soon as my boots touch the pillow.
1: All right, just make sure the coast is clear. 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
7: 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Still no sign of stolen police car number 11, now believed to be abandoned. Intensify search around the dog and duck. Repeat, around dog and duck. Not in dog and duck.
1: See, they're determined to get us.
6: Yeah, we're dead ducks. Just imagine, 5 years in Holloway prison.
1: Holloway is for women.
6: Oh, well, it won't be too bad then, will it?
1: Here, half a minute. There's something else coming through on the radio.
7: Calling all cars. News has just been received of whereabouts of Butcher Collins, who escaped from Wandsworth prison 3 days ago. He is also reported to be in the area of the dog and duck. He is believed to be armed. Take no chances. This man is dangerous. Here is his description. 5'6", dressed in prison clothes, one ear missing, large scar on left cheek, shaven head, broken nose, 3 front teeth missing, patch over one eye, walks with a distinctive limp.
1: Could be anybody.
7: Also speaks with a broad Cockney accent.
8: Oi, you, hey.
1: Fatty? Oh, good evening.
8: Who are you?
1: Anthony Hancock at your service. How do you do?
8: Charmed, I'm sure.
1: Here, are you by yourself?
8: Yes.
1: You want to watch it a bit? There's a dangerous escaped convict at large around here.
8: Is there now?
1: Yes, there is now. Yes. Now, here, just a minute. Let's have a look at you. Hello? Soup with arrows on it. One ear missing. Large scar on left cheek. Shaven head. Broken nose, 3 front teeth missing, a patch over one eye, and you walk with a limp.
8: Well?
1: You want to watch it, somebody might mistake you for him. They say he's very dangerous, probably got a gun.
8: Really?
1: Yes, so I tell you what, you, if you'd like to stay with us for protection, you're very welcome.
8: That'd be nice of you.
1: Not at all, delighted. Only too pleased to have you. You must meet my friends. Bill, Maura!
4: Coming!
5: What is it, Tub?
1: I'd like you to meet our guest. He's staying with us for the night, in case that convict turns up.
8: Pleased to meet you.
1: Yeah, they fainted. I can't understand. Can you, Mr. What did you say your name was?
8: Butcher.
1: Isn't that marvelous? You know, you've got the same name. Escape. What's the one?
8: Yes.
1: Clear a space between them two. I think I'm going to join them.
8: Right. Now you've all woken up, let's get down to business.
5: Look, do you mind pointing that gun somewhere else? I know I come from down under, but I don't want to go back there yet.
8: All right, shut up. One more word out of you and I'll drop me ball and chain on you. You've got a car, do you? I've got to get away. You're going to take me.
1: Well, you won't get very far in that. It's a stolen police car.
5: Yeah, every policeman in the country's looking for it. As soon as we leave this field, there'll be 50 patrol cars on our tail.
8: We'll have to chance it. I'm not going back to that prison. It's terrible.
1: I know.
8: Yeah.
1: Well, don't go. No, I know. Yeah. It's all right.
8: We spend all day raking up great big boulders into tiny little stones.
1: It's not fair.
8: Yeah, and then when we finish that, yes, we spend all day cementing little tiny stones up in the great big boulders.
1: You haven't managed the library yet, then?
8: No.
1: No.
8: We even work while we sleep.
1: No, how?
8: Yeah. Well, they make us snore into little tubes that blow up balloons with the policeman's ball.
1: I know how you fit.
8: Come on. Oh. Get in that car and let's go. I'll sit in the back with a gun. And remember, one false move and the girl's dead.
4: Well, I might as well be. I've had nothing to say for the last few minutes.

0: Now, go slow along here, Mora. We're just coming up to the Dog and Duck.
1: What one was that?
0: The one with the 75 police cars parked outside. Now, crawl past them, and when we get round the bend, open a route. There's a long stretch ahead of us.
2: There is if we get caught.
0: Too late! They see us! Quick, put your foot down!
1: Faster! Faster! They're gaining on us!
3: Wait a minute, I've got an idea. Moira, turn up the side street. Hand me that microphone. Calling all cars, calling all cars. Stolen car believed to be escaping through side streets. It must be headed off. All cars north of the Dog and Duck turn left into Avenue Road. All cars south of the Dog and Duck turn right into Avenue Road. All cars east of the Dog and Duck go and pick up the pieces.

0: Where did you say you wanted to be dropped, Mr. Johnson?
1: Just round the corner. My old boss lives there. I'll lay low at his place till he eats off. Turn left in that yard over there. Yeah, that's it.
2: I recognize this place. This is where we started. Sydney James Secondhand Car Mart.
1: Yeah, that's right. He's my old boss. I haven't seen him since we were in the army together in 45. We got 15 years apiece for flogging the Royal Tank Corps to George Dawson. Go on, give a toot on your own.
3: Aye, aye. What's all the noise? Hello, gents. Back already. I never expect... Blimey, look who's here. Butcher.
1: Hello, Sid boy.
3: So you managed to get out all right. Did you use that file I sent you inside that cake?
1: No, file wasn't any good. Didn't matter, though. We slung the cake at the wall and we all got out. I found these mugs. They gave me a lift in their car.
2: Which is what I want to have a word with you about, Mr. James. What's the idea of selling me a stolen car?
3: Stolen? You'll beg my pardon. None of my cars are stolen.
2: Well, where do you get them, then?
3: We find them parked outside cemeteries and we figure the owners won't be needing them anymore.
0: Anyway, what are you going to do about it? Tony's paid his money and he wants another car.
3: Look, lady, I'll tell you what I'll do. Seeing as you were nice enough to help Butcher here get away, and in consideration of all the trouble you've been caused, I'll give you another car in exchange. An even bigger one, no extra.
2: Well, that sounds all right. Which one is it?
3: A brand new one, only coming today.
4: Are you sure this one's all right?
3: I'll give you my word, you'll never regret it. Charlie, wheel that new open sports car out of the shed. Yes, the red one.
5: There must be 50 police cars in our tail.
4: Look out, Moira. Mind that pedestrian. Sounds your hooter.
5: Red open sports car. He told me that ladder was for seeing over the top of buses.

You have been listening to Hancock's Half Hour, featuring the lad himself with Moira Lister, Bill Kerr, Sidney James, and Kenneth Williams. Incidental music was composed by Wally Stott and recorded by the BBC Augmented Review Orchestra, conducted by Harry Rabinowitz. The script was written by Ray Galton and Alan Simpson, and the program which was recorded was produced by Dennis Mayne Wilson.

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8: Cat, it makes you glad to be alive. Strengthens the shins and diminishes the spum.
9: Why, Jupiter, you're right, I'll warrant you. Tell us, little establishment unit, who invented the BBC Light Prog?
7: Well, a Midlothian hedonist, one Mr. Arthur Cack, OBE, one of England's unsung heroes.
9: Did he? Well, he won't get away with it, I'll warrant it. I shall sing him.
10: Arthur Cack, OBE, on ye dance our Bengal lancer.
8: Hello, folks, it isn't any folks. Tingling, ah, the telephone book.
11: Oh, hello.
8: Snap, splendid. Ring again tomorrow, we'll have another game.
11: Oh, hurry, quick.
7: That vacuous little cameo is in the nature of an entree to the main steaming ning-nong plit plat tung tung. Ladies and gentlemen, the Cleans of Blenching Hall, the story of an ordinary English comedy half hour.
9: Hello. My name is Curtis Grenada Canaro. I want to tell you about the illustrious Sigurn. He was a very ordinary Welsh crofter's son who became a very ordinary prime minister. He joined the cold streams at the outbreak of the armistice and rose to the rank of private. Let us go back to that ecstatic spring of June 1887 when all the krill was nabbing in the cruel.

0: Some fox, eh? Where was that lazy old Irish groom, O'Blast?
1: Here I is, your lordship.
0: Oh. Ellington, how many times must I tell you not to stand in the shade? You ruined the color scheme. Mm-hmm. Now, where's me Lady Lavinia Seagood?
1: Well, she's in the great granite baronial dining hall, sir.
0: What's she doing?
1: Eating chips.
0: Chips? She must be practicing for dinner time. Drive me there. Thank you, Ellington. Mother! Mother! Oh, Mommy!
2: What is it, Roger, darling?
0: Oh, Daddy, what are you doing at home?
2: I live here, and I'm Mommy, not Daddy. You've got to know the difference sometime.
0: Gad, this revelation makes me a man of the world. No more short trousers for me.
3: Excuse shorts? Oh, how proud your father would have been. Now, tell me all about the fox hunt.
0: It is wonderful, Mummy. A beautiful spring morning, flowers blooming and blood everywhere. It's grand to be in England.
4: Hello, Mother. Hello, Roger. My dear, I'm dashed hungry.
2: Basil, darling, where's your chin gone?
4: I've never had one, Mummy.
2: Poor thing. Oh, what a morning, Basil. The first spring of trees... pushing their branches up through the lawn.
0: Graham. Oh, not again. They did the same thing last year.
2: I know, it's such a bore, isn't it? Yeah. Let us all have tea. Brother.

0: rang them bells?
1: I did. Serve tea, Jeeves.
0: I'll give you tea.
2: Rodney, speak to him.
1: Hello, Jeeves. I see Barnsley took another bashing on Saturday. That does it. Jeeves, I'm giving you a week's notice.
2: Are you mad? Servants are so hard to get.
1: Jeeves, I'm giving you 20 years' notice.
0: I quit. I just won the pool.
1: No tea. Pretty well. We'll have... Randy!
3: This can only mean that Galray is left holding the conch ball.

0: just made it. Part two, a vacancy filled.
1: What do you want?
2: Lord Tigun?
1: Yes, and I have a license to prove it.
2: My friend and I were in Edgware taking the waters of the horse trough when we observed this advert in the London Gazette, and I quote, "Wanted butler with complete tea service."
1: Yes, that's mine.
2: Why is it in the obituary column?
1: It's sevens a line cheaper in there. Are you applying for the vacancy?
3: Certainment, yes, I am. Oh, yes. We want to work in the food department, where there's food. Nice food.
1: Yeah. Pardon me. You want food? That old hat stand there appears to be animate.
3: What?
2: You do him a disservice, sir. Yeah. That hat stand is the bona fide remains of what was once the great Count Jim Strain Supreme. Moriarty. Last of the great butlers. He has... Wait, what?
1: I'll have my revenge.
2: He'll have his revenge. He has waited at table bus stops and YWCA windows. Hit him with this beater.
1: Right. He sounds like a butler. Have you any recommendations?
2: Recommendations, Count? Poor fool. Of course we have. Can't unroll these scrolls and documents.
3: And there's more where that came from.
1: Very well, you start work at once. Lay the table for the hunt banquet. Here's the key to the gold plate.
3: Boy?
1: Is he unconscious?
2: No, he's in a food trance. There's only one cure, Neddy. A 15-course dinner, then a drive round the grounds in the car with the gold plate in a sack.
1: What? Give you my gold plate? I don't know you from Adam.
2: Well, we're better dressed. However, sir, do not hesitate. You are dicing with death and our future prosperity. How's that, Moriarty, eh?
3: I'm feeling a little better now, Richard. I'm feeling a little better now.
2: Good, good. Another quilt of flits.
3: Oh, lovely.
4: They've been eating for 17 hours now.
1: Yes, but they've nearly finished.
4: You're taking my gold flits.
1: It's all right. It's only part of that poor man's cure, Mother. They're only going to drive round the grounds. Don't worry. They'll be back in 5 minutes. I don't worry about it.
5: And you say it's 15 years since they stole the gold plate?
1: Yes. 15 years and 3 minutes to the day.
5: Well, how is it you didn't report this sooner?
1: I overslept.
5: I see, yes. Any nutcases in your family, sir?
1: No, mostly leather.
5: I see, yes. Now, these gold plates, are they valuable, sir?
1: Yes, they had food on them.
5: I see. So, 60 large gold plates and 60 small. Anything else?
1: Oh, yes, one coal sack.
5: Is it valuable, sir?
1: Yes, it's got the plates inside.
5: A Bow Street police station. Criminals, down while you wait. Hello? Oh, it's for you, my lord.
1: Yes?
6: Hello? Snap! That's two games to me.
1: Right. You've been practicing?
6: Sure, that's why I'm winning. Well, I better get back to my own bed.
5: Excuse me, sir. While you were talking, this sludge was dredged up in the English Channel.
1: What? Search his pockets for salt water.
3: It's all a mistake. I'm a female channel swimmer, I tell you. Here is a record to prove it.
1: You imposter, that's a seal. But why the bagpipes?
3: It's the great seal of Scotland.
7: Ta-da.
1: Hey, wish to know that. Ah, I recognize you by the air you're breathing.
3: Right.
1: You're Count Jim Moriarty from the body of the same name. Officer, search that suit. Inside you'll find a man.
3: Arrest him.
5: Now, come on, where's them gold plates?
3: You can make me talk. Ah, you made me talk. I'll tell you. Greek pipe took all the gold plates to Algiers.
7: Spain?
3: Yes. Taxi!
8: Where are you going, darling?
3: Follow that continent, darling.
8: Okay, darling.
0: The combined sound of an automobile and a hen was especially recorded for motoring enthusiasts who keep chickens. Now, part two. A chase across continents. The trail of the gold plates led Lord Seagone to Marrakesh.
3: Oh, I'm terribly sorry, sir.
5: Well, I should think so, too.
1: Information led me to a coffee house just off the main caravan route, where outside the sun purged the streets of shade. Inside, all was cool and jasmined. In an alhambrum tessellated forecourt, a fountain played in the purple water lilies. Couched in lattice recesses, herded Tuareg beauties attended local sheikhs. I was conducted to a low Moroccan coffee table. My attendant wore the bleached robes of a nomad Arab. His burnous was contained with a rope of black camel hair. At his waist, a curved hedge's dagger protruded from his cummerbund. He bowed low, touched his forehead in time-honored Islamic salute, and spoke.
9: The boiled fish and the rice pudding's off, mate.
1: I see. Your accent is familiar, oh, Arab prince.
9: Yeah, no, I went to college in Cambridge, oh, English mate.
1: What are you studying?
9: Cockney. I got it off Pat.
1: Did you?
9: He didn't mind.
1: Bully for Pat. Now tell me, oh, Arab prince, have you ever heard of a Hercules grit pipe thin?
9: What's he used for?
1: A name. A name called Hercules grit pipe thin.
9: Bit of a mouthful, isn't it?
1: I agree, but do you know a man who was called by it?
9: I knows a bald-headed old woman called Rattler Blocks.
1: No, that doesn't sound like him.
10: The son of Rattler Blocks and his quartet, Ray Linton, all the way from London.

0: Rum.
1: Yeah.
2: During the Mardi finale of that music, Lord Segun greased his boots and slipped away to see the last British ambassador in Marrakesh.

0: It's a wonder what the human body can stand up to. Thank you. Oh, well, now for a kip on full ambassador's pay. Oh, the crut. I wonder what old Gladwin Jeb's doing.
1: Blundock!
2: The red bladder! Go away or I'll take my wig off.
1: Blundock! Don't be frightened, mate. I come to do business. Me got money.
0: Oh, you said the secret British password.
1: Look, me want guns, bullets, and drip-dry shirts.
0: Yes, go to this spot on the map, dig upwards for 10 feet, and you'll find them buried up a tree.
1: Good. Now here's the payment, mate.
0: A gold plate? Just what I've always wanted from it, Indian.
3: Which one of you two men is the British ambassador?
0: What? Does my Union Jack nightshirt mean nothing to you, sir?
3: What's it doing round your ankles?
0: It's been lowered for the night, I tell you. It's hell when it's at half mast.
3: Major, I'm on the trail of some stolen gold plates.
0: Stolen? What? Are you...
3: A gold plate!
0: Nonsense, sir, nonsense. That's my golden record award for my millionth record of...
4: I don't know who you are, sir, or where you come from, but you done me a power of good. Another power. I don't know who you are, sir, or where you come from, but you done me a power of good. I was standing there, sir, doing up me boot. Suddenly, from the back street, I saw this hairy brute. Hello?
5: Hello?
4: Snap. That got rid of him. So, I don't know who you are, sir, or where you come from, but you've done me a power of good. That's what you've done for me. You've done me a military power, a military good.
3: I don't believe it.
1: Stop! Me no man who's got a lot of gold plate, mate. Captain of Fuller Legion, Fort City Bell Abbey, mate.
3: Right. Seagull? Yes. Follow that pointed finger, darling. Right.
6: I will now announce the Fort of City Bell Abbess in fluent French. The Fort of City Bell Abbess in fluent French.
3: Mon capitaine, there is a bundle of low-grade rags to see you.
7: Low-grade in rags? Nonsense.
3: He says he knew your mother.
7: Oh, dear.
8: Great part, my son. It's our old friend's daddy.
0: You steamer. I told you not to hang around me during your lifetime.
8: What? You promised me another gold plate. I demand.
0: Sergeant, throw this revolutionary in the Chatel Arab prison.
3: And you, come along.
8: Let me go.
3: Mon capitaine, the Arabs, they are attacking us. Bang, bang.
7: Bang, bang. So they're shooting at us in English, are they? Man the ramparts and any other parts you can get hold of.

0: Benji! 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
1: What?
0: Skarkin de Legion.
1: Boing! Boing! Boing! Flick! Oh, dud.
0: Do you like wars, Echo?
1: Sure, my vanilla flavor wars are good.
0: Which side is you on, the Arabs or the Foreign Legion?
1: Oh, I don't know, they're both shooting at me. Pourquoi did you join the Legion?
0: Oh, it's the same old story, mon Emery.
1: Oh, qu'est-ce que c'est?
0: I joined to forget a woman. Miriam Reen of 33 Croft Street, East Finchley. She turned me down for Dave Freeman.
1: Oh, is he better looking?
0: No. She said to us at playtime, she said. She, Echoes, don't do that, you're getting in trouble. You'll die.
1: I don't care.
0: Well, at playtime, she said to me and Dave, she said who'll show the most gets me.
1: You won.
0: No, I only got a bit of string. And he got a fourpence and a saucer of water.
1: Oh, some people are born rich.
0: Yeah. Ha ha.
1: I'll tell you.
0: I haven't had any sleep all night.
1: Why not?
0: You know that film room at the top?
1: Yeah.
0: Well, I'm in the room underneath them.
1: Hello. Comment allez-vous?
2: Oh, hello.
1: Hello. Oh, Tresbon.
2: Well, three games to one, right?
1: Yep.
2: Come down and let me in the back door.
1: Ready, go.

0: Dave played that record too fast.
1: That's it. Go on, give all the secrets away.
0: Okay. Blue bottle shirts are made from his mom's old drawers.
2: Shut up, his bill.
0: What?
2: I share with blackies and the cunt.
0: You are come out so then, told us.
2: Yeah.
0: I got a fear.
2: Attention!
1: Sure. Tommy, what's
0: the
1: boot?
2: No!
1: La plume de metro! Littles! String and teeth soldiers, listen! The captain of this fort is a criminal!
3: Ooh.
1: So what we're gonna do is this.
3: Shh!
4: Who's that?
3: Ooh!
4: Is that you, darling?
1: Blast! It's Gritpipe Thim.
3: Oh, dear!
1: Leave this to me. I'm a brilliant impressionist.
3: You're fooling.
4: In this hall?
3: Something else.
4: There's no chickens either.
3: This one's a smart one. Listen, let me try. I'm good at this.
0: Oh,

0: That fooled him.
1: You sure?
0: Yeah.
1: That fooled you, didn't it?
2: So it's Lord Seagoon and company.
3: Where's that gold plate? Mother's waiting to serve dinner to some guests. They've been waiting 15 years for dinner and the rumbling noises are dreadful.
2: I've had them all melted down into gold bullets and they're in this gun.
3: Oh, hooray. I'm going to die rich.
1: Well, that's it, folks. As you all go to the cloaks, you'll be handing back your glass eyes, false teeth, and wooden legs and wooden jew. In two, lads. Off you go.

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1: Come on, for goodness sake. I say, you in front there, what's the holdup?
2: I don't know. There's quite a traffic jam building up. I'll ask the woman in front. Hey, madam, what's happening?
3: Heaven knows. I've been here for ages.
2: Well, ask him in the sports car ahead of you.
3: All right. I say, excuse me, but any idea of what's holding us all up?
1: Afraid not, old girl. I was gaily beating along, and I had to slam on all brakes a bit sharpish. I'll ask the chappie in front. I say, Frederick.
4: What do you want, mate?
1: Well, we're all getting a bit peeved, old chap. What's the delay?
4: Well, it ain't my fault, mate. It's the traffic lights. Look at them. They've got stuck.
5: That was an excerpt from Forever Amber. Another in our series, a film worth remembering, which is more than could be said for the next half hour.
6: However, for the more tolerant listener, here is a sort of radio show which is beyond our ken. Among those taking part are our thermometer, the Begum of Leighton Buzzard, and the Bargum of Rochdale, Miss Perforated Paper.
7: She's a tearaway.
6: To continue, Sir Malcolm Dankworth, and of course Mr. Kenneth Horne, who has just made a new record from here to the pub in 10 seconds. Ladies and gentlemen, Kenneth Horne.

0: Welcome to Beyond Our Ken. Now, first of all, I have a special word for French waiters. Garçon. Well, now, let's see what's been happening, shall we? Oh, yes, on Monday, I witnessed an incredible robbery. I was standing outside the shop when a man suddenly threw a string of pearls through the glass and ran off with a brick. Wednesday. Well, Wednesday was an unforgettable day. One of those days that only happens once in a lifetime. As long as I live, I shall never forget Wednesday. Well, on Thursday... on Thursday, Henry St. John Crumphampton came round. He came round. I don't know who'd knocked him out, but anyway... when he came round, he brought the Lamplighters' Choir with him. Well, there were so many in the lounge that some of them overflowed into the dining room, which was rather a pity because it was a new carpet. However, the baritone, Edith Figg, got jammed up against the door, and she was very annoyed and in the end flew off the handle. And at tea time, the contralto, Oliver Punchard, went and put the kettle on, and it suited him very well. And by the way, I hope you're taking notes, because I shall be asking questions. On Friday, I thought it was about time I had a bath, so I went down to the plumber's and ordered one. And then on to the office, where I had to admonish my secretary. Well, she's been going home earlier and earlier, so I had to say to her, look, you don't seem to know when it's time to stop. And she said, yes, I do, when we hear somebody coming. That brings us once again to our special Hornorama feature.
1: Topics of our time, in which we take a closer look at people and events in the news.
0: A dispute over a large insurance claim was in the news this week and served as a sharp reminder of the value of insurance. With us tonight is a representative from the insurance world. Now, how do you do, sir?
2: How do you do, sir?
0: How do you do?
2: Nice to ask me.
0: Thank you.
2: My card.
0: Oh.
2: Yes,
0: oh, this is a new one to
2: it's
0: me.
2: A new
0: the
2: one, yes.
0: WNPO Insurance Company.
2: WNPO, yes.
0: Yes.
2: That's right, that's us.
0: WNPO. Now, what does that stand for?
2: We never pay out.
0: Oh. Well, now, tell us something more about your company.
2: Well, so we are responsible for insuring a lot of very famous people. We did have one well-known film star insured for over £20,000, days until she fell down on her premium. Then we had a client who insured himself very heavily, and he's had a bit of bad luck, really.
0: And what's that?
2: Well, he's still all right. Of course, you can never be sure of anything. Perhaps I could interest you in a policy.
0: Well, I don't know.
2: Well, we've all sorts, you know. Here's a simple one. If you bump your head, you get a lump sum. There's a more comprehensive policy with unique coverage. If you're savaged by a goldfish or... or attacked by a Martian at the bottom of a lift shaft. If you're knocked down by a herd of stampeding elephants...
0: Now, wait a minute. Yes. Do I get anything if I'm knocked down by a car?
2: Only if it's driven by an elephant. Then if you happen to fall off the top of a gasometer...
0: Yes, but these things are hardly likely to happen.
2: Well, you don't want them to, do you? Anyway, I've got to go now. I will see Honor Blackman about policy.
0: Oh, she'll be interesting.
2: Yes, well, I'm advising her against it.
0: Really? Why?
2: Yes, I don't think she should be fully covered, you see.
0: I see what you mean, yes. Thank you very much. Thank you.
2: Goodbye.
0: Goodbye, sir. Yes. Goodbye. Thank you very much. The time has come round again for another European Song Contest, and Britain has been choosing its best entry. However, there's one new song they've missed, and we'd like you to hear it now.
3: Hello, Roger.
4: Hello, Charles.
3: My word, you're looking absolutely dolly.
4: Do you like this suit of mine?
3: Oh, but Rod, it's quite divine, and I just adore the sequins on your brolly.
4: Hello, Charles.
3: Hello, Rodney. I say, that tie you're wearing's rather vivid.
4: No, one asked for your advice.
3: Now then, Rodders, that's not nice.
4: Sometimes you make me absolutely livid.
3: Hello, Rodders.
4: Hello, Charles. You know, I really think you're rather witty.
3: Well, I never liked to brag.
4: No, but Charles, you are a wag.
3: Yes, but now it's time to finish off the ditty.
4: All right, Charles.
3: All right, Rodney. It's always going to be we two together.
4: True, we only meet each week, but the friendship's quite unique.
3: And it's you for me and me for you forever.
4: For we've been together now for lots of shows, and it don't seem a day too much.
5: For there ain't a man we kill for them that I swap for my dear old bush.

0: Which brings us to our panel of experts who are waiting to discuss this week's searching question. Top of the table, here he is again, Hanky Flowers.
1: Ah, yes, well, I nearly didn't get here today, you know. It's shocking, this travelling, isn't it? Well, I mean, personally, I use the underground. It ruins the car, but there's far less traffic. Oh,
0: Hanky, before you go, now, what sort of car have you got?
1: Oh, it's brand new. It's one of these new Russian cars.
0: Russian, eh? Any good?
1: Oh, it's marvellous. Only trouble is, every 3,000 miles, it has to go in for a brainwash.
0: All right, now, here's our pop-singing star who always has a job getting into his flat because he never can find the right key, Ricky Libby.
2: Hello, now. Like to remind you about my special request program next week. If there's any particular songs you want to hear badly, tune in, because that's how I'll be singing them.
0: And that we can depend on. Next, with her saucepan always at the ready, Fanny Haddock.
3: Hello again, my darling. And here's something new and exciting to do with pineapple chunks. Now listen, my darlings. One evening when you've nothing much to do, why not just try putting the pieces together again?
0: And finally, the man who put the sex into Sussex, Arthur Fallowfield.
4: Well, you know, it's funny you should mention Sussex. I was only thinking of someone I knew there the other day. Her name was, Lorelei Nantucket. I can't think what I went out with her for, but whatever it was, I didn't get it.
0: Thank you very much, Arthur. Well, that's our panel, and so to this week's question from a listener who asks, do members of the panel have any hobbies? All right, then, how about you, Hanky Flowers?
1: Ah, yes, well, this is going to surprise you. Horse riding.
0: Yes.
1: Yes, you can see me any morning in Rotten Row. In fact, that's how the place got its name. Yes. Actually, you see, I went to this chap to learn, and I said, can you fix me up with a quiet little filly that won't give me much trouble? And, yes, and... and he gave me a phone number. Yes. I said, no, nothing like that, thank you. Anyway, he gave me this huge horse, you see. He said, he's quite docile, except he goes mad when he sees Spurs. I said, why? Is he an Arsenal supporter? Ah! Yes.
0: All right, now. Ricky Livid.
2: I haven't had many hobbies, really. When I was younger, I did start collecting stamps, but I thought to myself, that's no good. Flatly gets you nowhere. So then I took up knitting. Oh, you're going to laugh. I was very good at it. In fact, I'd go so far as to say that among the pop singers, I'm the biggest knit there is. My latest effort is with two big needles and a roll of flexed. Oh. Knitting an electric blanket. But it's one other hobby I don't talk about much. When it's dark, I nip out in the backyard and make my own whiskey.
0: Really? We had no idea.
2: No, I ain't said nothing about it before, but I did record a song about it.
0: What was that?
2: In the Still of the Night.
0: Now, Fanny Haddock, what about your hobby?
3: Ah, yes, dear John.
0: No, hobby.
3: Oh, I'm so sorry, my darlings. Hobbies. Oh, yes, yes. Well, I'm interested in antiques.
4: That's very appropriate, I think.
3: Please, would you mind, Mr. Fallowfield? Look, I have been collecting antiques for many years now, and people come from far and wide to see my pot lids. What's more, I've got the biggest snuff box you've ever set eyes on.
0: That is interesting. Do you like snuff?
3: Oh, I don't know. I've never tried it.
0: Well, as it happens, I've got some here. Here, try it.
3: Oh, thank you. Oh, my dear, it's delicious. But
0: Fanny, you're not supposed to eat it.
3: What do you expect me to do? Stuff it up my nose?
0: All right, now, Arthur Fallowfield. Now, think before you speak. What are your hobbies?
4: Our amateur dramatics. Oh. Yeah, that shook you, didn't it?
0: It did, yeah.
4: Well, I've appeared in many successful productions in Air Village Hall. We used to do our own versions of famous plays. There was a farm tractor named Desire. I did quite a lot in that. Then we did Look Back in Ongar, and Compost Without Tears, and Castor Oil with Everything. That had a very long run.
0: Yes, I'm sure it did. Now, Arthur, incredible. How did you get started in amateur dramatics?
4: Well, it was Mrs. Forrester that got me going. One night I was seeing her home from rehearsals, and she said to me, "What part are you interested in?" Well, of course.
0: Yes, well, thank you. Well, that's all from the panel this week. And now here are Jimmy, Tony, Marjorie, and John, whose hobby is the Fraser Hayes Falls.

0: so to this week's drama, a story of courage and heroism in the true pioneering spirit.
1: For many years, men have been fascinated by the challenge of high mountains. They seem to have an indefinable urge to do things from a great height.
0: Listen now then to one story of mountain climbing that has never been told. We present Ascent in the Himalayas, or did we have to bring that smelly old yak with us? It was in Tibet that the members of the expedition assembled for final briefing from their leader, Professor William Cumming.
2: Professor Cumming is an experienced mountaineer and author. You probably remember his book, Coming Round the Mountain.
1: Yes. Indeed, a great chap, Bill. His conquest of Ben Nevis was also related in his book, Bill and Ben.
3: I am Professor Cumming. For this expedition, I chose several experienced climbers, if only socially. All right. Now, you are the ones chosen to share with me the dangers that lie ahead. Does anyone want to back out?
1: Oh, no, good heavens, no, no.
3: Oh, pity, because I do. However, on an expedition like this, it's important that we all get to know each other very well. Now, this is Philip Waring.
1: How do you do?
3: He's a climber of the old school.
1: Yes. You should see what I put on top of the spar.
3: And this is our geologist, Sir Eustace Fopp.
2: That's me. Hello. I was always very good at geology, but I fell down on my botany.
3: And this is our charming companion, Miss Angela Pickford.
4: Hello, gentlemen.
2: But shh, she's a woman.
3: I'm glad you noticed.
2: But what on earth are we taking her along for?
3: Miss Pickford is a B.A.
2: Ask a silly question and you'll get a silly
3: Good old Angela. She'll be collecting certain scientific information.
1: Data?
2: We might try.
3: And finally, there's our Sherpa. Now, this is Sherpa Tinsel.
5: I'm very pleased to be with you.
3: Sherpa Tinsel has just returned from the mountains in India.
4: Well, really? You went to Everest?
5: No, I went to have a climb.
2: I suppose we do have to take him with us,
3: don't we? Yes, of course we do. He's the most experienced and reliable chap in the party, and there's no one I'd rather see at the end of a rope. Now, here's the map. As you can see, Kanchenjunga is 28,000 feet. Now, all we have to decide is the best way to go.
1: Well, Professor, if I may make a suggestion...
3: Yes, Waring?
1: How about upwards?
2: Oh, brilliant. I'm glad he's coming with us.
3: Now, look here, we're wasting time. Now, if we set off... Take a look here. If we set off across this plateau here... Across the plateau here, then up to the overhang, across the glacier, turn right at the first bend, bear left, and then...
2: Yeah, but wait a minute, Professor. Wouldn't it be better...
3: Belt up, Sir Eustace.
2: Charming.
3: And kindly remember, I'm in charge of this expedition.
2: All right, Professor. You need to lose your temper. Oh, somebody got up on the wrong side of Tibet this morning.
4: Professor, I assume that in the main ascent, we shall all be roped together.
3: Yes, Angela, of course we shall, yes. And remember, all of you, that in the event of any mishap, there'll be a jerk on the end of the rope.
6: Yeah, can't I be in the middle?
3: Don't worry, Waring, we'll look after you. Now, then, here's our schedule. We set off from base at 09:30... And we should have reached the upper slope by... Oh, oh, oh, oh! Sir Eustace, please be careful where you put your ice pick. Now, Sherpa, are the yaks loaded?
5: Well and truly, they've been knocking it back all night.
1: Now, look here, I say, aren't we going to take that lovely old shaggy thing along?
4: Yes, you know I'm coming.
1: Stupid. Not you, Angela. I mean that beast over there.
2: Yes, I'm coming as well.
1: I mean the llama.
3: No, we're not taking that.
1: Why not? Surely.
3: It's all right. There's no cause for a llama.
4: What did he say?
3: Well, he said any more jokes like that and he's not going. Now, get a good night's sleep, everybody. We'll be making an early start. At dawn, our Sherpa roped us together and we set off up the Kanchenjunga.
7: say we're
8: I
7: in.
8: Said I wish they'd turn...
1: The sound effect's off. Professor.
3: What is it?
1: Oh, thank goodness, I thought I was lost. Where are we?
3: Top of page 9.
5: According to my calculations, we're about 15,000 feet up by now.
4: I'm exhausted. Couldn't we rest for a while?
3: All right, we'll camp here. And by the way, I'm getting worried about Sir Eustace. Where's he got to now?
2: I'm here.
3: Where? Are you all right?
2: No, Professor, I'm not. I'm a bit under the weather.
3: What do you mean?
2: An avalanche just fell on me. Help!
8: Hang on, I'll dig you out. Give me a spade, someone. Right. Oh!
1: Sorry. There. That's done it.
9: Oh, I'm frozen. Oh, look at my hair. It's full of icicles.
1: I thought they were curlers.
9: Oh, it's cold. I can't stop shivering.
1: Stop shaking your head.
9: I can't help it.
3: Look, what he needs is a quick nip from this.
9: What is it?
3: A pair of pliers.
1: Oh, oh, he's fainted. Now, quick, get him inside the tent.
4: Now then, here. Quick, have a drop of scotch.
9: Oh, thanks, no ice.
5: He's in a bad way. He's getting blue.
3: Well, there's nothing. You should hear him at rehearsal.
1: No, it's better now. He seems to be reviving a bit.
9: Oh, I'm so cold. Oh, I keep rubbing my leg, but it just feels as if it doesn't belong to me.
4: It doesn't, but don't stop.
3: The blizzard's come up pretty thick. Just listen to it out there. And there's nothing we can do but wait.
8: But we can't just sit up here in this mountain peak doing nothing but listen.
3: Oh, I don't know. After all, this is a peak listening hour.
4: Now, what we all need is some food. Here, get this down, you. It's pemmican soup.
1: Well, at least it's wet and warm.
3: Now, that's the main thing, Waring. We've got to find ways of keeping warm.
4: Oh, Professor, I'm beginning to crack up myself.
3: Now, steady on.
4: No, it's no good.
3: No, Angie, come on, stop that. Stop that.
4: I'm sorry.
3: Here, you need a friendly pat. There. And possibly there.
1: Trouble is, you know, we lost so much of our equipment on that last climb. Cropper, where would you say we were?
5: Right up the crevasse without an ice pick.
4: Oh, just listen to that wind.
2: It's that filthy soup of yours.
3: Hello. He's better. I suggest we don't stay here too long. It's enough to freeze a jolly good fella. Angela, now, do you think you can make it?
4: I'm willing to try anything.
10: Yes, so we've heard.
3: Come on then, let's strike camp.
1: Sharper, here's a broom. Just sweep the snow over.
5: What for?
1: Well, let us leave the glacier as we would wish to find it.
9: I don't know that I could go any further.
3: We've got to. Come on.

0: is no good. I can't go on. I'm done for.
1: Oh, poor Sir Eustace. He's collapsed in a heap.
2: Well, thank heavens it's only snow.
0: I'm done for. I'm done for, do you hear? I'm done for. I can't go on. I'm going.
3: Oh, pull yourself together.
0: That's no good, I tell you. I can't go on. Just leave me here in the snow. And go on. Go on without me. I'm done for.
2: He's going fast.
3: He's going next week if he starts again.
0: It's all right. I've recovered.
2: Well, come on then. Let's keep going.
1: Wait. Look out there. What's that great chasm yawning in front?
3: Sherpa, shut your mouth.
0: Professor, there's a lot of nasty little cracks appearing in the ice.
3: Well, don't read them out or we'll be in trouble.
2: We must keep on climbing. We can't be far from the top. We must go on.
1: Waring's right. Never give in.
0: That's rich coming from you.
3: Be careful, be careful. This slope is treacherous.
1: I'm slipping.
0: That's more like it.
2: Angela, quick, dig your ice pick into something.
4: With pleasure.
3: Stop it, you two. We're on dangerous ground.
5: Yes, that's what the producer said about those last two gags.
0: What's he on about now?
3: Well, look at Sherpa. He's right up there on the top dancing about wildly.
2: He's beckoning us on.
3: Come on, then, a last supreme effort.
2: We're there.
1: What's he trying to say?
0: He's pointing at something. Look, there.
3: Good heavens. You know what this means?
0: No.
1: What?
3: Here it comes. We've reached the peak. That's all for this week. In next week's program, we shall be having an excerpt from the new film starring Sir Michael Redgrave, Sir Alec Guinness, Sir Ralph Richardson, and Sir Laurence Olivier, and called The Beatles Story. So until next week at the same time, this is Kenneth Horne saying goodbye for now and leaving you with this thought from a listener in Horam, Sussex. These days, is Hansard full of anecdotes? Cheerio.
6: You have either been listening to or have just missed Beyond Our Ken, a sort of recorded radio show, in which you heard Kenneth Horne, not to mention Kenneth Williams, Hugh Paddick, Betty Marsden, Bill Pertwee, the Fraser Hayes Four, and the BBC Review Orchestra conducted by Malcolm Lockyer. Eric Merriman wrote the script, your announcer was Douglas Smith, and the show is produced by John Simmons.

know, some marmalades get some of their tang from added flavoring. While Robertson's Golden Shred gets all of its tang from Seville oranges. What would you rather have for breakfast? When you want a drink to cool your thirst, 7-Up.

0: You know, cats have minds of their own. That's why we love them. They really do know what they like.
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0: 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It might have been cooked specially for him. And Tabby, she's happier than ever. 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
7: I came across Mr. Kipling in the meadow by the church. If I've painted that spire once, he said, I've painted it a dozen times. He offered me an apple pie. An artist needs inspiration, he explained. Golden shortcrust pastry, delicious apple filling, and just the right amount of sugar sprinkled on top. But then, when it comes to the little details, Mr. Kipling does have an exceedingly good eye.
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9: Now here's the way I see it. We need a big finish to this epic. 2,000 Indians come screaming over the hill. Meanwhile, the whole cavalry troop, all 600 of them, trapped in the fort. There's this great battle. Bullets, bullets flying everywhere. Blood, gore, everything. What a finish to the picture.
10: But J.B., we only got $3 left in the bank. How are we going to pay all them extras?
9: We don't have to, boy. In this scene, we'll use real ammunition. Real ammunition! Ah, what the hell?
11: Ladies and gentlemen, the last in the present series of Round the Horn.

0: Big party after the show.
1: Yeah, I know. And hello and welcome to the show. Now, during this series, we've received several letters giving listeners' opinions on Round the Horn.
0: I like listening to Round the Horn because of the six naked ladies who stand silently in the background.
1: Well, since this is a radio show, I think this listener is allowing his imagination to run away with him. Anyhow, there are only five naked ladies.
2: Girls used to avoid me before I started listening to Round the Horn. They called me a Spotty Herbert. And threw bread rolls at me. Now all this has changed. Glamorous women pursue me. I owe it all to Round the Horn.
1: Oh, thank you.
2: And winning 30,000 on the pool.
3: Your program is a boon to us busy mothers. I find the children are as good as gold if I threaten them with Round the Horn.
1: Well, it's good to know one can bring a little pleasure to the gallant housewives of the nation, particularly at my age. Now, as this is the last program in the present series, I'd like to pay tribute to many people behind the scenes who have made Round the Horn possible. First, a tribute to Mrs. Goose Strangler in the washroom. Always ready with a cheery word. It's one which unfortunately can't be mentioned. Now, a mention must be made, too, of another unsung hero of radio, without whose cooperation Round the Horn would never get on the air. I'm referring, of course, to the Director of Public Prosecution. And now for Movie Go Wrong. Forward Smith.
4: Sir, Hornographic Productions, in association with Senor Lollies, the laxative on a stick... proudly present Kenneth Williams as the immortal white god of a lost African tribe. He, son of she, grandnephew of them, distantly related to it.
2: And a good friend of Gordon's.
1: My name is Septimus Owl Fumbler, Gammon Nudge, Brandy Fowl, Inchmutter. Our story opens one day in the Explorers Club in London. I'd just finished a splendid lunch of hammerhead shark bonne femme and was relaxing with a liqueur glass of camel.
4: That's Kummel.
1: Not at the Explorers Club, it isn't. An old friend approached. Ah, Major McWordle, I thought you'd gone to the Limpopo.
5: Yes, I did, but there was someone in there. I've just returned from Africa. I have seen what no white man has seen. I've trod where no white man has trod.
1: Well, you always were clumsy, weren't you? And he whipped out an old yellow papyrus and unrolled it on the table.
5: See this? It's a map describing the way to the lost city of Hausatagen.
1: Hausatagen?
5: I said it's a map describing the way to the lost... Oh, forget it. Legend has it that this is the home of a great white god with long, wavy, blonde hair.
6: That's me. I am George Aisha, but I'll come on later.
5: Yes, George Aisha. I'm going to lead an exposition to search for the great white god. Will you come, Septimus?
1: Well, very well, but are you sure you know the way?
5: Of course I know Africa like the back of my hand. We'll start here at the knuckle, down through this hairy bit, and turn left at the mole.
1: And so, the expedition began. We soon met up with a dark-skinned native. How far is it to the Zambezi?
7: I don't know, man. This bus only goes as far as Golders Green.
1: Now, perhaps this is a good moment to introduce the other members of the expedition.
7: As well as George Aisha, I'm also playing Hugo Grott. Millionaire, playboy, world champion, underwater unicyclist, fellow of the Institute of Elizabethan Whimsies, entrepreneur in reconditioned horse meat, expert in Urdu mouth music, pink belt in butterfly wrestling, and backer of idiotic expeditions.
1: You must tell us something about yourself one day.
3: And I am his wife, Ramona. Ramona Grott. They wrote a song about me.
1: Oh, don't tell me. Let me guess. I've got you under my skin.
3: Yes.
1: Oh, that's the one, yes.
5: And, of course, I'm McWhirtle, Major McWhirtle. I'm here because of my experience in Africa, which I'd prefer not to speak about. Especially as I've already sold the rights in the Sunday newspapers. Read my story entitled, I Was an Underwater Nun for the FBI.
1: Anyway, we set sail for the Dark Continent, and as our boat neared the African shore, we could see rows of happy, welcoming black faces. They burst into song. Thank you. A tall, sunburned man stepped forward to greet us. He was wearing a solar topi and immaculate white ducks.
8: Hello. Excuse the ducks.
1: Of course.
8: I'll keep them for the eggs. I'm the district commissioner.
1: Ah, commissioner, I want to go into the bush.
8: Well, if you must, you must.
4: Night falls quickly in Africa. The yellow globe of a tropic moon swims in the purple glow of the African dusk.
3: Nice.
4: Near the waterhole, we hear the plaintive cry of the tick-tick bird. Tick, tick, tick, tick, tick, tick, tick. What, as if I didn't know, was that?
1: It's those damn white ducks again.
4: And now, see, here comes Jumbo the elephant, ready to drink his fill. Thud, thud. But hark, here come the soldier ants. Soldier ants, halt! Soldier ants, present, halt! Soldier ants, stand at, wait for it. Peace. Soldier ants, attend.
1: Smith. Smith, have you taken leave of your senses? Honestly. It almost come over him. Now then, it's going to be a hard day tomorrow. I think I shall retire.
4: Well, it's not for me to comment.
1: I walked across to my tent and stumbled wearily into Ramona. Ramona, I hear the mission bells above.
3: Yes.
8: Ramona.
3: Settles.
8: Yes, sir, what?
3: Settles. At last we're alone together. Oh, cling to me, Septimus.
1: You cling to your own, Septimus. All that night we bivouacked on the veldt.
9: Just a minute, just a minute.
1: All right, yes, William.
9: I'm the one to complain, Mr. Orme. This is the last show of the series, and I'm not being given a chance to flower. I want to show my gigantic repertoire.
1: Yeah. But you play he.
9: There's another 3 pages of this rubbish before I come in. Let's cut them out. No. For a start, we don't need this scene with the hippopotamus and the trampoline. You'd never get the sound effects right anyway. And this bit, this can go.
4: But not the bit where I play the Victoria Falls. I've been rehearsing in the bathroom for days.
9: It's out. Let's get on to my bit. Whereas Hugo Grott, I spread my message among the natives. Let's have a music link. Where's that Max Harris, that great tone-deaf ragamuffin?
1: Six pages later.
5: It's pity about Hugo Grott being eaten by drink-sodden termites before he could spread his message through the roof.
9: Wow, that was my best part.
1: Ah, it serves you right, too. Anyway, we had reached the Temple of Aisha, the great white god of whom legend spoke, wise with the wisdom of centuries, all-powerful, all-knowing.
9: No, here, stop messing about. Here. Now, this is where you get a bit of the real acting. Now, you watch how I move the audience.
1: Yes, I think they've started moving already.
9: I am Aisha. I... I've made myself immortal by standing in the sacred flame. Well, I've made most of myself immortal. All except the little bit that was sticking out.
1: Your big toe?
9: Yes. I'm, in fact, 2,000 years old.
5: Well, 2,000 years old. Give him a big hand. Have you ever had any embarrassing moments?
9: Mind your own business. Come into my temple, O travellers. I shall introduce you to the guardian of the sacred flame.
2: How do you do? I am Madame Osiris. I'll bring you many roses and a sudden surprise with my lucky spike.
1: Yeah. What does the future hold, O wise one?
2: Well, Pisces, the fish is in a favourable aspect, but you're due for a bit of trouble with your Aries. Your lucky lunch is veal and egg pie, and your lucky flower is self-raising. Cross me palm with 10 quid's worth of silver, and you may ask me 2 questions.
1: Well, that's a lot of money for 2 questions, isn't it?
2: Yes. And your second question?
1: I don't think I'll bother. Now, tell me, Aisha, where exactly is this sacred flame?
9: It's here, in this sacred oven. You just turn this sacred regulo to gas mark 7 when you fancy adding a few years to your life, see? Then you step in...
4: At this point, it should be mentioned that I, Douglas Smith, play the sacred flame. I belch out of a crack in the rocks.
9: You dirty devil.
4: I'm a pure flame. I don't smoke, and I'm cutting down on the drinking. I bring immortality. I fortify the over 400s.
1: I turn to Aisha. Immortal one, my name is Septimus Inchmutter.
6: Wait.
1: 14 stone 3.
9: Wait, no, wait. No, wait. Who is that glamorous, delectable creature who stands behind you?
10: McWhirtle, Major McWhirtle.
9: Not you, you fool! No. The bird! Who are you, my dear?
11: I am Ramona Gross.
9: Oh, Ramona! Do you not feel that you've lived before? That in the past you and I have known each other?
11: Many times. Many, many times.
9: Oh, Ramona, now I've found you again. Come, let me immortalise you.
1: And so saying, Aisha took her hand and led her into the sacred Douglas Smith. He licked hungrily around them.
4: Lick, lick, splutter. Plop, plop, plop. Fut.
1: Fut, Smith?
4: Gone out, sir. Anyone got a sacred shilling for the sacred slot?
1: Anyone? Change for a sacred 10-bob note? No? Well, then, that's it, then. Will Betty Marston get a new lease of life? Will she get Douglas Smith going again? Is Kenneth Williams a doppelganger? Can Hugh Paddock and the two old ladies escape from the locked laboratory? Is Max Harris Anastasia? Are the writers finally cracking up? For the answers to these questions, tune in next week, and much good may it do you. Now, it's traditional at the BBC that when a series ends, nobody takes any notice at all. But this year, news filtered through to the powers that be that the current series of Round the Horn was drawing peacefully to its close. And the controller decided to lay on a buffet. And very good he looked, too. Flanked with truffles and with an apple in his mouth. Everybody connected with the show was invited, and it was indeed a glittering spectacle as the guests mingled in the marble splendour of Broadcasting House's most lavish and well-appointed washroom.
5: Tsar of all the Russias, Lord of Pskov, Grand Duke of Novgorod and Sovereign of the Circassian Princes, J.P. Smallgrunt Futtock and his good lady.
1: Since when have you been Tsar of all the Russias?
9: Since Tuesday. Fat Alice up the horse meat shop chanced to let it drop in the middle... in the middle of a conversation that the post had fallen vacant, so I elevated myself and adopted the title.
1: I see, so now you're a despot.
9: I don't go looking for it.
1: And what's that you're wearing?
9: My official garb, which my good lady wife, the Tsarina of all the Russias, Buttercup, ran up for me.
5: Ow, cheeky face!
12: such a row, dear. Yes. Yes, she crocheted it out of a length of tripe.
1: Yeah, very, very unusual. Well, you'll find the caviar over there.
12: Oh,
1: sir.
12: Tom.
1: Not at all. Nice service. Thank you very much, dear.
5: His Grace, the Suffragan Bishop of the Gonga Islands, the Arsenal Supporters Club, Miss Judy Coolibar and Cobber.
1: Ah, Miss Coolibar herself. Nice to see you. Well, you're the last arrival. Now you're here, we can really get down to it.
13: What do you mean by that?
1: Oh, nothing, nothing. No. You're looking very smart, Judy.
13: It's my going away, Clobber Cobber.
1: Going away?
13: Too right I am.
1: How far are you thinking of going?
13: Wash your mouth out with soap. Dirty beast. Yeah. You must know I'm going back to Aussie. I've had enough of you poms. You're all sex mad and depraved.
1: Well, not all of us, surely.
13: No. Do you know how many times I've been molested since I arrived in this country?
1: Well, no, I don't. How many times have you been molested?
13: None. How furtive can you get?
1: Well, bon voyage and a safe didgeridoo, Judy. Well, the other guests seem to be enjoying themselves.
8: Ah, Fiona, how good to see you. How long has it been?
14: How long, Charles?
8: Yes.
14: Too long, Charles.
8: And yet, it seems so short.
14: Since we met.
8: Was it at the bar in the Piccolo Marina in Capri? Was it at the Bursil at Troyes in Paris? Was it in Sardis in New York? The Jockey Club in Rio de Janeiro?
14: No, Charles.
8: Where was it then?
14: The Wimpy Bar, Tufnell Park.
8: Ah, yes, I remember it well. From the song of the same name. That was where we said goodbye. Oh, where's it gone, Fiona? What's become of it? Is it lost? Irretrievably lost and gone?
14: Oh, I love Charles. Lost and gone.
8: Oh, I love Fiona. Is there nothing left between us? Must we write finis on the end of our affair?
14: We don't have to, Charles. We can start again. It must have been fate that brought us together here. Again, after all these years. Kismet has had a hand in it.
8: I know.
14: I know you know.
8: I know you know, I know.
14: Yes, I know.
8: Can we pick up where we left off?
14: Yes, Charles. Yes.
8: Oh, darling. Ask me for anything.
14: Anything?
8: Yes. Anything.
14: All right. Waiter. I'll have some turkey, a slice of ham, potato salad, a pickled onion, a stick of celery.
1: Now, ladies and gentlemen, we are to be entertained by one of England's leading folk singers. But first, here is Rambling Sid Rumble.
15: Oh, now, hello, my dear ears. My song tells of a fabled beast who is said to have ravaged the West Country in the distant past, and the origins of the song go back into the mists of antiquity before the talking pictures come to Polperro. It's called the Ballad of the Loom Bogle's Boom, and goes after this fashion, jauntily, but with a hint of animosity. I'll list while I tell you of Loom Bogle's boom, which o'er the West Country caused out in great gloom. It whirled the ladies and nadgered the men. Then it galloped right back to its covert again. Tooralay, tooralay, singing tooralay, tooralay, tooralay. Oh, which man will rid us of this awful scourge? The mayor of Polperro did plaintively urge. Then up stood a bogler who suitably greased. Said, I, Rufus Lackwind, will nadger this beast. Tooralay, tooralay, singing tooralay, tooralay, tooralay. Bold Rufus set out for this spot on the heath, where Loom Bogle's boom, it did dwell underneath. He challenged the creature to a man-to-man duel, but the boom nadgered Rufus, the stupid old fool. Tooralay, tooralay, singing tooralay, tooralay, tooralay. So if any should venture out Exeter way, beware, for the ravening beast still holds sway. Look out for strange creatures, should you meet your doom. It's pretty well sure to be Loom Bogle's boom. Tooralay, tooralay. Cause it's pretty well

0: Well, thank you, Rambling Sid. You certainly helped to make the party go. Or at least you thinned it out a bit, anyhow. Now, which of our guests haven't I spoken to? Let's see. I've chatted to her. I've managed to avoid him. I've listened to them. That's everybody, I think. No, wait a minute. Who's that lurking behind that potted palm?
1: Oh, hello. I'm Julian, and this is my friend Sam. Bone at about your dolly old eek again.
0: Oh, thank you. But why are you hiding? It's not like you two to be shy. Well, don't be strange.
2: Well, it's Jewel, Mr. Orne. Yes. He's worried about his social bloomers.
0: The elastic gun?
2: No, you see, Mr. Orne, he done a faux pas once, didn't
1: yes,
2: you, Jewel?
1: I did, yeah.
2: And it's made him nervous in company.
1: Yes, it has.
2: Nervous, you see? Nervous.
1: The memory of it makes me blush right to the roots of my raya.
3: Right to the roots.
2: Yes. Tell him what it was. Go on, tell him. Tell him what happened.
1: I don't
2: Go
1: like
2: on,
1: to.
2: Tell him.
1: No.
2: Go on, get it out in the open.
1: No. No, that you see, the memory of my contretemps.

0: on, tell him.
1: No.
0: Go on, get it out in the open.
1: No. No, see, the memory of my contretemps haunts me.
0: Haunts him, it does.
1: I feel I can't Varda the world in the eek again.
0: Go on, Joel, go on.
1: No.
0: Unburden yourself.
2: Now, look, as this is the last show, don't let's have a boner contention.
0: Oh. I swear he understands every word we say. Go on, Jewel.
1: Yeah, all right then. Well, see, it all started on my birthday.
0: On his birthday it started. Yes. That's nice presents, didn't you, Jewel?
1: Yes,
0: presents.
1: I did.
0: About the presents.
1: Yes, all right. Well, Jock.
0: Yes.
1: Jock, he'd give me a carafe of that new aftershave lotion, Merchant and Venturer.
0: Merchant.
1: And Stan give me a...
0: Tell him what I gave.
1: Yes, that's a chance.
0: Go on.
1: Yes.
0: Put yourself together. Tell him what I gave him.
1: And Stan gave me a brand new Aristotle bound in Morocco.
0: Brand new Aristotle, it was. Bound in Morocco. His old one had got dog-eared. Hadn't it, Jewel?
1: All the corners. Yes, it had. I won't go anywhere without my work of Aristotle, will I?
0: No, he won't. So I'll give him the works.
1: Yes.
0: And a tie pin with his initials on in rhinestones. Where in? Now, show him, Jewel.
1: What?
0: Show him the tie pin in
1: rhinestones.
2: Oh, yeah, very nice, too.
0: Yes.
2: I see your initials are JML.
1: Yes. Julian M. Lestrange.
2: Oh. What's the M for?
0: Mango.
1: You trait! No, he swore he'd never tell.
0: Yeah. Mango! Mango!
1: Shut up!
0: Mango! Yeah. Mango. It's Celtic. It means lovable. Stop titillating yourself. And Julian means youthful, so in full his name means a strange but lovable young man.
2: Yeah, very appropriate.
0: Yeah, you haven't seen the rings on his bark.
1: Yeah.
0: Anyway, that's what I give him for his jour de naissance, that's your actual French for birthday. And now comes the crux.
1: Yes, the crux is coming now.
0: Yes, tell him what Gordon give you. Tell him what Gordon give you. Go on.
1: I can't.
0: Gordon.
1: Gordon, give me.
0: A pair. Come on.
1: No. Gordon, give me a pair of jockey shorts with pub signs on them.
0: Jockey shorts with pub signs on them.
1: Yeah.
0: And now we come to this party.
1: Yes, it was given my honour.
0: Given in his honour, it was given.
1: Given. And, of course, I wanted to look my best, so I give myself a liberal dousing with the Merchant Adventurer, and I put my best suit on.
0: Over his pants with these pub signs.
1: Yeah. So, anyway, I should never have done the mashed potato.
0: That's a dance.
2: Oh, I wondered, yes.
0: Yes. You should never have done it, not in these tight trousers.
1: No. So, anyway, cut a long story short, me mohair split.
0: And before you could say Jack Robinson, we was all staring at his prospect of Whitby.
1: Yes. Oh, Jesus. Oh, the shame of it. It suffused my eek to purple.
0: It did. And from that day to this, he's never been able to face a gathering.
1: No.
2: What a shame.
1: Well, it's not, you see, it's not for me so much, I mind, but it's the embarrassment to my wife.
2: Your wife?
1: My wife, yes.
0: Yes, we're both married. Didn't you know?
2: I'd no idea.
0: Oh, of course we are. And a more boner pair of jolly polones you've never met. Look, here they come now. Our wives.
3: Oh, hello, I'm Julie. And this is my friend, Sandra.
0: Show your ring.

That was Round the Horn, starring Kenneth Horne, with Kenneth Williams, Hugh Paddick, and Betty Marsden. The scripts for the series were written by Barry Took, Johnny Mortimer, and Brian Cook. The Max Harris Group supplied the music, and I, Douglas Smith, played the announcer. And jolly good I was, too. The series was produced by John Simmons, whose naivety, not to say gullibility, made the whole thing possible.

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4: Proud of Crow.
5: Well, Mr. Croydon, it's delightful to welcome you here into our studio audience tonight. Now then, how's life?
4: I wouldn't know, mate.
5: Isn't he a panic? Now, Mr. Croydon, you appear to be sitting on your own.
4: No, it's just the way my legs are crossed.
5: Yeah. Well, tell us a bit about yourself. Are you married?
4: Yeah, I've got a wife, weighs 33 and a half stone.
5: I see, and do you have a job?
4: I find it impossible.
5: Yes. Well, now tell me, what's that strange crumpled-looking thing on your head?
4: That's me face.
5: No, further up.
4: Oh, that's me shoulder-length platinum blonde wig.
5: Yes. I notice you're also wearing a slit-to-the-thigh red satin skirt, see-through blouse and fishnet tights.
4: That's right, yes, yes.
5: Do you always go around dressed like that?
4: Only when times are hard. Here. Would you like to hear something funny?
5: Don't sit on the microphone.
4: Oh, sorry. Here. Here, your people, they treated me to a meal in the canteen at lunchtime.
5: Oh, that's nice.
4: Yeah, they bought me a BBC salad and something to wash it down with.
5: Oh, yes, what was that?
4: DDT. Here, I got that one for causing a breach of the peace.
5: Yes, well, it certainly seems to have worked. Well, thank you very much, Mr. Croydon.
4: I'll tell you another thing, Mr. Frost.
6: Just to remind you, you're listening to The Berkis Way, the not-to-be-believed comedy show, which continues now with an announcement which is not to be believed.
7: Well, we have to interrupt there, I'm afraid, because we've just received a report from the Ministry of Defense that a number of very large spherical objects appear to have been sighted over several major European cities, including Paris, Brussels, and Moscow. Although there can be no confirmation of this at present, international radar sources point to the objects having travelled from the direction of the planet Mars, and there is some indication that there may well be more of them on the way. In accordance with instructions received within the last 5 minutes from Her Majesty's government, the domestic radio and television networks, together with the commercial broadcasting stations, are to close down their transmitters in order to block all outgoing radio signals. Listeners are therefore urgently requested to switch off their radio sets, please, now.
8: 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Radar intelligence information suggests that a mass assault on Earth by Martian missiles is likely to occur within the next 24 hours. The populations of all the major continents on Earth can therefore expect to be massacred at approximately 0900 hours our time. There is no cause, however, for alarm. Although the invaders are expected to blow the Earth to bits and wipe out every trace of civilization on the planet, there is no cause whatever for any of our listeners to panic. Martian radio news at 6:30. Now, back to your programs.
4: Bouncing bombs, and that was the end of the Irish Air Force. Mind you, I was very lucky in the war myself. I managed to get 50 to 1 each way on Germany.
9: Amazing, Lord Russian emigre. And I understand you had an exemplary record in the army. You escaped from Colditz 13 times and were never recaptured once.
4: Correct, yes. Your readers may also like to know that I was the one who first put up the money for that devastating modern-day terror. Oh, what's he called now? Neutron bomb?
9: Newton John.
4: Yes. That's right. Well, I was responsible for it. Hence the hurried plastic surgery operation. And, of course, I also...
10: Your two 19th century classical poetry associates are here, Lord Russian emigre.
4: Oh, right. Send them in. You'll have to excuse me for a moment here, I'm afraid. Oh, come in, 19th century classical poetry associates. This is Jean Ego Trip, who works for the Daily Express in lieu of suicide. She's writing my obituary.
0: But you're not dead.
4: Shh, don't tell her. She thinks she's got a scoop. Now then, pull up your trousers and sit down. Listen, I'm sorry to drag you in here, but I've had Wordsworth and Tennyson pestering me on the phone all day long for more material. How's it going?
11: Well, the submissions have been drying up a bit just lately, sir. So we've sent out a new circular to all the writers asking for more one-liners.
4: Yes, but what have you got so far?
0: Well, here are some of the ones we've selected already, sir. Chris Adams of Watford has sent this one in, sir. Half a league, half a league, half a league onward, all in the valley of death, wrote Nora Crint of Bingley.
4: Great, print it.
0: Don't you think the tag could be made a bit stronger, sir? Say something like, wrote 600?
4: No. Nora Crint has quite a nice smack. If my memory serves me right. Yes, I'll shove that one through to Wordsworth for his daffodil spot. Sometimes you get a good one once it's rewritten. What was that one we had last week, boys, from Shakespeare?
11: Oh, yes, from Bad Toupee of Stoke-on-Crisp. Shall I compare thee to a bag of gravel?
4: That's it. Obviously, we had to rewrite that one.
11: Shall I compare Rod Stewart to a bag of gravel?
4: Now then, let's see here. I see Chris McGee, Chris of Reading, has sent in another lorry load of stanzas. Here now, what have we got here? Here, listen to this. I wandered lonely as a cloud that floats on high o'er vales and hills, when all at once I saw a crowd, a host of golden daffodils. Beside the lake, beneath the trees, they nestled soft as babies, fluttering and dancing in the breeze like Magnus Pike with rabies.
0: It's a bit hit and miss with him, isn't it?
4: Well, yes, it is. Yes. Cut two lines, though. I think we may have something.
0: Sir, are you sure?
4: Sure, Schmore. You look, you insisted on the Lady of Shalott snuffing it in the one last week.
0: But that was very poetic. She floated to destiny on a stream representing the lyrical mysticism of the end of the earth.
4: Well, I like the original end, where she went for a pint of Winkles on the Claremont Peter Lowy stop.
0: But that isn't lyrical.
4: No, but it is the end of the earth. Now, let's get on. Here, here's one we haven't opened. It's from the BBC Radio Presentation Department. Let's see what it is.
0: This is Radio 4.
4: Useless. Standard rejection note for that one.
11: Hang on, sir. Look, there's more.
0: Well, with the time on Radio 4 just coming up to date, we present another edition of Disgusted Orson Welles, a critical look at people who lumber up to the microphone and say...
12: Good evening. The story I have to relate tonight is one of unmitigated horror, nameless dread, and ineffective throat pastels. As we go about our humdrum daily lives on this planet, some of us often harbor the conviction that we are not alone. Others often think they are alone and end up with a conviction. Yet who would believe that millions of miles away from Earth, next to the John Travolta Ideal Home Exhibition, minds immeasurably fatter than me would be conspiring to invade our world in a grim scenario that would become a matter of life and Dennis Waterman and could very easily spell the Ned of civilization.
13: The War of the Worlds by H.G. No Relation. Adapted for radio by scaring the living daylights out of everybody. Special panicking noises by the BBC radiophonic milksop. Narrated and overrated for Orson Welles Productions by the big fat thing at the other end of his cigar. Part 1. The Coming of the Martians.
12: My story begins late one night in the middle of a remote common in Sussex. 9 months later, I was born.
14: During my childhood, I liked nothing better than to play with my trusty old sledge, Rosebud.
15: Sorry, dear, we had to lose that bit for time.
14: Oh, damn. I'll get it in one day. My life's ambition was to go into journalism, but at 16 I failed my test as proofreader for The Sun because I couldn't count up to 2. So I became a reporter, and in October that year came the story of a lifetime. It all began innocently enough with a harmless report about shooting stars.
9: Good evening, and welcome to Tomorrow's World, in which we look at shooting stars and how it would improve celebrity squares. Over to you, Kieran. We'll also have a report on a number of strange lights, which have just been identified as unidentified flying objects. Kieran? But first, the saucer-shaped lights, what are they? Kieran Prendle has the details. Well, leading scientists have assured us there's no need to panic and barricade yourself in an underground shelter, because apparently it's not another awful series of Butlin's commercials. So, let's speak to a man who has actually seen the lights, insurance salesman and chartered hypocrite, Mr. Arthur Adams.
16: Good evening.
9: I think we'll leave that to the experts, if you don't mind, Mr. Adams. Now, I believe you're a happily unmarried man with one wife and live in a small two-up, two-down crossword clue in Surrey.
16: No, that's quite untrue.
9: Now, Mr. Adams, as you know, we take these sightings very seriously, so would you just tell us in your own lies, please, what you saw yesterday morning?
16: Well, it was a sort of large cigar-shaped object up in the air, and behind it were a number of other cigar-shaped objects.
9: And where was this?
16: In the tobacconist's.
9: Mr. Adams, get out.
16: Certainly.
9: Well, I've just been handed an urgent note from our producer, who should be ashamed of himself. So, let's go over instead. Now to Hampstead Heath, where I'm told a strange alien vehicle has just landed. Our reporter on the scene is Will. Here I am standing.
17: Will, here I am standing on Hampstead Heath. Just 100 yards away from this strange spherical vehicle, believed by experts to have originated from the planet Mars. But with me on my right here to discuss the authorities' contingency plans is the Chief Commissioner of the Metropolitan Police, Mr. Bill, you down there with the glasses.
18: Hello.
17: Where exactly does all this strategic anti-Martian offensive take place?
18: Right here inside this tent.
17: Inside this what, sorry?
18: Tent.
17: Oh, yes, I wanted to ask you about that, Mr. Yu, down there with the glasses. What exactly is the reason for erecting an 80-foot-high circus tent around a potentially dangerous alien spacecraft? Mr. Yu, down there with the glasses, I put it to you that this so-called defence plan you're carrying out in front of these outside broadcast news cameras is, in fact, a cheap attempt by the BBC to make another edition of Seaside Snowtime Big Top Special.
18: That's rubbish.
17: Well, whatever it's called. And that you... You, Mr. Yu, down there with the glasses, are not in fact a policeman at all, but the controller of BBC One Television. You are further charged that on or about the... Oh, good God, something's happening. The hatch on that spaceship's opening.
9: Well, just a reminder that the report you're listening to should not be taken seriously. This is purely a work of fiction, and we would not wish to cause our listeners any undue concern over these references to a Martian invasion of Earth. This is all totally made up and pretend, so there's no need to panic over it. The one to panic over is the real invasion of Earth, which, as mentioned earlier, is expected to result in a complete massacre of civilization at 0900 hours. Listeners who wish to panic over this completely bona fide invasion of Earth are advised to run about the streets shouting hysterically, looting shops, and wearing thick woolly underpants in a futile attempt to avoid obliteration. If you are unable to panic yourself because you are old, handicapped, or a cabinet minister, do not panic. Special government panic stations are being set up all over the country so that trained experts can worry themselves sick on your behalf. Panic stations are easily recognised as they sound like this.
19: Oh, crumbs! Oh,
17: Government panic station? What? Oh, no. Hell's teeth. Oh, I want my mommy. Not at all, madam. Goodbye. Oh, dear, we've really copped it this time. What are we going to do?
5: Excuse me.
17: We're all going to be killed. Yes?
19: Is this the place where I come to panic?
17: Well, it's not Pontine's holiday camp, is it?
19: Oh, thank you. That answers my second question. Well, I'd like to enlist as a government panicker, please.
17: I see. And what sort of experience have you had?
19: Experience?
17: Yes, experience. Here at this panic station, all the staff have to have proven track records in driving themselves putty with fear. Frimson over there has the DSO for wetting the bed over the monthly trade figures. Gradner, the man next to him, banging his head against the wall. He's developed 14 ulcers and a hernia over the prospect of a sudden blancmange shortage. And, of course, Jobes is attached to the Price Commission.
19: Which one is he?
17: The one changing his trousers. So, you see, competition is very fierce. Now then, what's your name?
19: Toucan. Ronald Toucan.
17: I see. Children?
19: No, thanks.
17: Right. Put them on again, Miss Crabtree. Let's give you a tryout now, shall we? In your own time, please. In your own time. Panic.
19: Right. Oh, dear. Still, worse things happen at sea.
17: Is that it?
19: Yes. Did I pass?
17: Well, I don't quite know how to lie about this, dear, but wasn't much of a panic, was it?
19: I did have butterflies in my stomach.
17: Lunching at the British Museum restaurant has nothing to do with it. Now, try again.
19: Right. Oh, knickers.
17: Yes, that's a bit better, but it's not exactly going to start rioting in the streets, is it? I mean, one painfully inept bleating of "oh, knickers" is hardly going to bring out the National Guard with CS gas and rubber bullets to quell the frenzied mass hysteria of uncontrolled maniacal humanity, is it? You might just as well go out and blow a trick donkey's whoopsie. Put that down!
14: Three days and a ruptured larynx later, the relentless onslaught of the Martian armies had plunged the planet into almost total subjugation. As the alien yoke tightened on the world, the invaders spared no one in their ceaseless barbarism. Officials were stripped of office, homes were stripped of property, and Beatrice Grott of Stepney had the time of our life. Armies lost their men, families lost their possessions, and Beatrice Grott lost something she'd been dying to get rid of for years. Meanwhile, back on the planet Mars, for those Martians left behind, life went on as usual.
20: There we are, then. Yours was JC, wasn't it, Sid?
21: Oh, yeah, thank you, really, love.
20: Double scotch with ice for you, Jacko.
22: Oh, cheers, darling. Your good health.
20: Albert's was a pint of draft lager.
23: Oh, lovely.
20: And a pint of bitter for you, Zorgoron Rage XXL5.
24: Cheers, Remy. Cheers to you.
22: Well, what about all this business of us invading Earth, then, eh?
21: Disgusting. Or think we should pull out immediately.
20: Hear, hear. Since my bill's been posted out there, I haven't been getting a wink of sleep at night.
22: You want to be careful he don't come back and catch you, girl.
20: That's true.
24: The invasion operation was imperative. The puny earthlings must be destroyed if we are to conquer the solar system.
21: Yeah, here we go again, bloody right-wing cant.
24: The imperial might of Mars will never be crushed.
23: Hey, look, who is that bloke? He seems a bit funny to me.
22: Oh, Zorgoron Rage XXL5. He works down the fish market. He's one of these strict orthodox Martians. You know. Still quite a few of them about. Very, very devout bug-eyed monsters they are.
24: We of the Red Planet are indomitable.
23: Send me get all round, is it? JC for you, Sid.
21: No, I'll burn not. Just have a tomato juice with Worcester sauce this time, Albert.
23: Oh, right. Jacko, yours was the scotch.
22: Not for me, no. I'll tell you what. Could I have a creme de menthe instead?
23: A what?
22: A creme de menthe. With a thin slice of lemon and a cherry on a stick.
18: Oh, God.
1: You don't mind, do you?
18: What?
1: I mean, only some people are a bit embarrassed about asking.
18: Oh, no. Zorgron, yours was the pint of bitter.
24: No, better not. I'm driving. I'll have a weak ginger beer shandy.
18: Oh, no. I want to die. I want to crawl into a hole in the ground.
24: Pardon?
18: Nothing. Barman?
2: Yes?
18: Oh, God. Can I have one tomato juice with Worcester sauce, a creme de menthe with a slice of lemon and a cherry on a stick, and a weak ginger beer shandy, please?
2: Sorry, mate, they're all off.
1: Hey, I'll tell you what, Albert, I'll tell you what. Make mine a sissy special lemonade with ice and a splash of pansy water.
18: What?
1: And could I have a small slice of sweetie pie? It's a new range they got in. I'm a bit peckish, see?
18: Sweetie pie?
1: Yeah.
2: Oh, yeah, and look, oh, I don't want to put you in any trouble, Albert. Oh, just have I'll have a whoops ducky liqueur. And, hey, what was that cocktail you tried yesterday, Jacko?
1: A black sailor.
2: Oh, yeah, that's it. A black sailor for me.
18: I don't believe this.
2: Yeah, a small black sailor with a top off and a little packet of Puffo's peanuts.
18: Oh, God, I'm going to shoot myself.
24: And I'll have a pint of export.
18: Oh, great. Oh, thank goodness for that. A pint of export.
24: No, hang on. I've changed my mind. Can I have a small sweet Nancy's ruin? with a little bottle of screaming waver wine by...
1: It's by Wright Queen.
24: That's the one.
18: No, please, no. Why'd you do this to me?
1: Could I have a dash of I'm Anybody's in mine as well? It's a new soda water they've got in.
2: Oh, yeah, while you're there, will you get me a box of those I'm as bent as a nine bob note matches?
18: Oh, please, no, please, no.
2: Are you ready yet, mate?
18: I can't do it. I just can't do it.
2: Look, Sunshine, I haven't got all day.
18: No, please.
2: Come on.
18: Can I have... a small sissy on the rocks with pansy water, a whoops ducky, a large black sailor with a top off, sweetie pie, some small Puffo's nuts, a sweet Nancy's ruin, and Wright Queen streaming ray while I'm anybody's for a glass of lemonade, and a box of those matches I'm as bent as a nine-bob note.
2: Now, listen here, Mush.
18: Yes?
2: Are you trying to take the mickey out of me just because I'm gay?
14: While most of Earth whimpered in the iron grip of the Martian conquerors, there were still some areas that held out. Amongst those were Great Britain, the vast majority of Britain, three-quarters of Luxembourg and her husband, and a few major Indian towns like Bombay, Delhi, and Southall. And as the war casualties grew heavy...
3: And we interrupt this program to apologize to those listeners who may have been fooled by the two earlier hoaxo announcements relating to a so-called Martian invasion of Earth. This entire piece of liestic spoofola is believed to have stemmed from highly dangerous radioactivity caused by Joe Kendall, Chris Emmett, Nigel Rees, and Fred Harris leaking into the Earth's atmosphere. The exact source of the leak is still unconfirmed, but it's most likely to have originated from the former radio show The Berkey's Way, whose unstable material by Andrew Marshall and David Renwick is still being stored at Windscale, where it was dumped by producer David Hatch of the BBC Hatch shortly before his untimely death, in about 10 minutes from now. Our sincere apologies for all this. And now, back to The War of the Worlds.
6: Good evening and welcome to another edition of There's Nothing Worth Watching on BBC Either. Introduced as always by me, a man squeezing his nose in order to sound like Melvin Bragg. Well, since the present sentence of 13 programmes began, a lot of you have written in saying that you enjoy the show, but you'd like to see a little more on singing. So tonight we present an item on punk rock bands featuring some of the best known little morons in the country. Also on the show, I shall be looking at the work of Barbara Cartland while keeping my head well forward over a bucket. And later we'll be meeting the rock musical producer who's having more trouble putting on hair than Reginald Bosanquet in a wind tunnel. And we were hoping to do something on Jilly Cooper, but unfortunately the seagull has escaped.
0: Well, just a reminder that what you're listening to is purely a hoax version of The War of the Worlds, presented by a totally hoax version of Orson Welles. So there's absolutely no need to panic.
6: So, on straight away to tonight's guests, and first I'd like to introduce probably the greatest living sculptor in the world, Henry Moore. Well, I'd like to introduce him, but unfortunately I'm not allowed to, as he isn't a member of Equity. Instead, I have here a pimply-faced little extra who picked up fag ends off the stage in Rip for 12 months and also had the bones in his wrist removed. And is therefore qualified to join the Actors' Union and moan about nobody giving him any work.
19: By saying this, I've earned £42.50.
6: Quiet. Now, Henry, in your work, which manifests such an amazing sensitivity in its translation of meaning from subject form to inherent material structure, how much was your primary technique influenced by, say, precursors such as Epstein, Zadkine and Brancusi?
19: By saying this, I've earned another £13.75.
6: I see. Well, I'm afraid we don't seem to be getting very far with that interview, so while the pimply-faced little extra is being dismantled, ready for his performance tomorrow in the shop window of an embalming parlour, let's move on now to my final guest, a clean-up TV campaigner and viewer's watchdog, Mrs. Mary Controversial Show's publiciser. Mrs. Controversial Show's publiciser, I'm very pleased you were able to make it tonight, because I understand that while you were climbing out of the bath earlier today, you actually looked in the mirror and censored yourself. I hope you're feeling better now.
4: Yes, thank you, yes.
6: Now, Mrs. Controversial Show's publiciser, if I may put this to you, you're quite well known for your rather strict views on morality. I understand, for instance, that you once blew up a van carrying OXO cubes because you claimed the name advertised Cross Your Heart Bras. Is this true?
4: Yes, yes, perfectly true. I did, yes. I am determined to stamp out this kind of sordid trash. In fact, only just a few minutes ago, before I came on, I had to ring up the BBC censor yet again about a thoroughly offensive and tasteless programme, and fortunately, he did agree to have it stopped immediately.
6: I see. And what programme was this?
7: Well, come in, Smithers. What is it? Speak up, boy. Orange juice.
8: No, sir. New Kellogg's Rise and Shine.
7: Hey, finish.
8: And look at this, sir.
7: No peel, no Pepsin, it's got vitamin C. Well, Smithers, I suppose this is it.
8: What are you doing, sir?
7: Thank you, Governor. Wife and three Peps to support. Thank you.
10: New Kellogg's Rise and Shine. Now tastes as good as orange juice.
11: Yes, it's for you. It's your dinner. It's called cup.